0: 18, 21, 21, 24, 27.
1: That's yes, right. So, once again, the number is 774-331-8068. That's 774-331-8068. And if you like to make a Melanie out of that number so it can be easier to remember, that 774-331-8068. Back to you there, Pastor Bill.
0: Brother Greg, I just want to ask when we get to talking, did you watch the movie Disclosure Day yet?
1: Not yet, Pastor Bill. Let me ask you something. How did you enjoy it?
0: I enjoyed it very thoroughly. Not in the, I believe them as they are right in the progression of what they led up to in the finality of the movie. But I watched the movie twice. We watched it Friday night. I intentionally went to watch it and then was going back Saturday night to watch the Star Wars. And then we found out that the theme that they had for the time of Star Wars, it was wrong. Somebody put a wrong listing. It had nothing to do with the movie theater. Somebody put a wrong listing on there. And we went there at 9:45 to watch the Star Wars. And it was already going an hour, 45 minutes before. And we told them where we looked it up. And they said, yeah, that's a fake site. I don't know why people do that. And so we said, okay, well, what can we watch? What's the next movie coming up? They said, at 10 o'clock, we got Disclosure Day.
1: Oh, wow.
0: Now, I looked at my wife. I said, what you want to do? She said, hey, let's go watch it again. So we watched Disclosure Day two nights in a row. And the good thing about it was both times it was free. My wife has so many, like 50-something thousand points. And the guy said, hey, you got enough points, you want to watch it free? So we got a drink, a large drink, a popcorn, which had the refills, and two tickets for free two nights in a row.
1: Look,
0: so
1: we didn't
0: have to pay out no money. And then both nights we went to, after that, we went to Waffle House. I got the All-American breakfast the first night. My wife got some. And the second night, we got the two pork chop with eggs and bacon breakfast and so forth the second night. So,
1: do you mind if I ask you a question in regards to the movie?
0: Yeah, go ahead.
1: Are you sure, Pastor Bill?
0: Yes.
1: Pastor Bill, what type of impact will it have on Christians, in your opinion?
0: I'm going to tell y'all something right now. If you don't know your word, if you do not know your word, you're in trouble. You're in trouble when you watch this movie. Here's a scenario that we're going to definitely talk about before I get into any teaching on giving and whatever. That might take a whole nother video. But anyway, when you watch this movie, they're going to question your faith. And they got a Catholic person, and I'm not saying all Catholics are on their way to hell. There are a lot of things that they teach is unbiblical. That don't mean that God don't got them, right? So it's a Catholic in this movie. The Catholic had rebelled against the Catholic faith. And eventually, this man who has this technology, without giving everything away, confronts this Catholic person. And then there's an intense moment concerning this Catholic person and their faith and their ability to overcome evil. I'm trying not to give away everything since some people haven't watched it. And her faith is put to the test. Now, she was not walking in the faith as she should, but when it came crunch time, it came up. But that you need to watch the entire movie to get the entire gist of what they're saying about faith. There's a Catholic nun in there, and she is asked the question, are we the only ones? And the Catholic nun says, on earth, we're the only ones. And she gave allusion to that there may be others out there on other planets. She said, why would God make all these planets not to be inhabited? Well, I do know this scripture that Jesus talks about in eternity. He says, well done, good and faithful servant. You're going to be a ruler over five planets. And then he says to another, well done, I'm going to make you a ruler over 10. So it does give light that in eternity we will travel to these other planets. But it will be us who are here on the earth that will travel to the other planets. Now, I think it's very interesting. I cannot confirm nor deny totally that Jesus, there's nobody else out there on other planets that God didn't make. But here's the thing that questioned me, that I questioned it, to say, I don't think so, and this is why. If Jesus tells us what's going to happen on the earth, I mean, he lays it out in the book of Revelation. If he tells us about angelic beings in Ezekiel chapter 1 and Revelation chapter 4, if he tells us about angelic beings or supernatural beings in the Gospels that interact with humans here on the earth, if he tells us these all these supernatural things, and if there were other creations that he made on other planets, and Jesus knew that they would come here eventually to this planet and start telling everybody there is no other God and that they're the ones that put us here, he would warn us. I would not see Jesus, knowing this is going to happen and knowing this will challenge our faith, coming from another part of the universe and saying we don't want to put you here. That's what they're going to tell you in the movie, that these supernatural beings, and I've heard this before on YouTube videos that I've watched, some people that had encounters in the spirit realm with these beings. They say they put us here, and one day there's coming the revealing of the beings that put them here on the earth. So I don't believe that Jesus would make these creations out there, knowing that they would eventually get to earth, to allow them to come to earth and say, there is no God. There's no God. We're the ones who put you here, and not warn us against it. He warns us against the Antichrist. He said, this man is going to come and magnify himself above every God. He tells us that. He tells us if you worship him or his image or receive his mark, and you're right in the forehead, you're going to hell. He warns us of that. Why would he not warn us if he had other creations out there, knowing that one day they would appear on this earth and tell everybody on this earth there is no God, they put us here? Why wouldn't he warn us of that if he did so? Because you got to remember, when Jesus comes from heaven to the earth, everything in heaven is coming to the earth. All the creatures, all the animals, all the people, supernatural, natural, supernatural ones in spirit form, the angels, everything in heaven is coming here. So you would think if Jesus is going to make his kingdom on earth for 1,000 years, and he's going to stay here on earth for 1,000 years, there's going to be a final judgment, and then he's going to stay here on earth forever. He'll never leave earth again once he comes here. Why would he not bring those other creations with him? Why would they not be mentioned? Oh, and there are others from other planets I will bring with me. You know, just give us a lead in to let us know he bringing something here that's not going to come from heaven to the earth. It's going to come from somewhere else other than heaven to the earth with him. He didn't say that.
1: Pastor Bill,
0: go ahead.
1: No, you finish up. I can respond.
0: So I find it very hard to believe that he would do that and then not tell us in some shape, form, or fashion to be prepared for
1: it. Pastor Bill, how I look at it, if a person asks me about is there a form of life on other planets, and if it was a Christian, if it would cause doubt to a Christian's belief, what they have to look at is basically, you know, there could be whatever, but does the original message of the gospel, is that intact? Do you know the word? Because really, that's our hope, is to not leave that gospel, the teaching of Jesus Christ. Because once you leave it, here's how I look at it. People may hold supernatural things or aliens like an idol. They hold that as their God. And if you're holding that type of belief as a God, you're not going to have the general foundation to know the truth.
0: Absolutely. And I look at it like this. Here's a possible scenario, Brother Gray. Because they, I'm telling you, from this movie, if they got one, they're going to bring it out. I promise you, that is their goal to disclose. They're going to reveal. If Jesus allows them, they're going to reveal a part human, part supernatural being. Now, the thing is, here's a scenario. We got coming up what most of the church believe in a pre-tribulation rapture coming of the Lord. Here's a scenario. Say, because, you know, a week after this movie comes out, they're supposed to release more UFO information. And you will be shocked about what you see in the movie, whether that is real or not. Brace yourself. Like this white guy years ago said, the Lord gave him a message. Brace for impact. Brace for impact. Brace for impact. I don't know if you remember that. So get ready. Here's a scenario. They reveal these things. They bring them out. They show you it's real. It's talking. Maybe a whole family. They're going to pop them out the oven. Whole family of them. Right? And they tell you that the Bible is not true. You don't have to trust it. Just like you said, Brother Greg, God believing that death, burial, and resurrection. Now comes the time, because now you heard recently, they said peace. They have stopped fighting so far. There's supposed to be part two coming up real soon of the second phase of getting closer and closer to a final and permanent peace. So let's just say they reach this final peace after this alien disclosure, supernatural being, a part human, part supernatural, is revealed to the world. They tell us the Bible is not true. We put you here. Then comes the peace treaty. The peace treaty is confirmed. The seven-year period begins, and there is no rapture. I can fully see them saying, see, I told you the Bible wasn't true. Didn't they say that Christ would come and get them out of the earth before these things happen? So where's their Christ? Why are they still here? We told you, we put you here. There is no other God.
1: Hey, Pastor Bill, I can share something, and that's a good point that you just brought out there. It was about 40 years ago. That's why I can share a experience I had.
0: Okay.
1: I was on campus working at the local university, and I used to get out at 3:30 in the morning. But on this night, Pastor Bill, at that time I was on campus maybe for a year or two, and I was living there in the dormitories. Mm-hmm. So I finished work. But what was very unusual, that night was one of the worst lightning and rainstorms that I've ever witnessed. I go to my room, and I can see it so clearly, but for some reason, when I entered the room, I looked outside through the window. As I'm looking outside through the window, Pastor Bill, I see three aliens. They were about 4 feet tall. I'll never forget it, with slanted eyes. But then I remember shaking my head saying, well, that wasn't real, because it was unbelievable. But here's the next part of it. The next day I go back to work, and in the dorm that I worked in, there were a position called hall directors. So the hall director called me in, her and her husband, and she said, Greg, can you come here for a minute? So I did. And they said, last night during that bad thunderstorm, we saw a flying saucer land in the football field.
0: Wow.
1: And Pastor Bill, I've seen them, but now I know they were the beings that they call grays. It looked exactly like the beings I saw. But remember, when I first saw it, I said, this ain't real, because it plays with your mind. But When I got that confirmation from, you know, the next day from another staff worker, and they said they witnessed the flying saucer coming in and landing on the football field, I said, but what I found out, I was listening to certain programs, and they were saying a lot of UFOs, for some reason, appears after lightning and thunderstorms.
0: Wow. Cover.
1: Yes. And Pastor Bill, that was my personal experience. And I had several others, and I'm just saying, But you know, more important than anything, no matter what they say, I believe strongly that it can't take my belief away, because I know that word, and I know we're in a season of heavy, you know, deception, delusion.
0: Yes. And you're going to be shocked then when you see the movie. I'm not going to give away anything, but you will be pleasantly surprised when you see the movie there. I want to show people something. Let's go to Revelation. Revelation chapter 16. I did this when I taught the book of Revelation. I want to show y'all that disclosure day was in the Bible. I just loaded up a video the other day. I called it the real disclosure day. Because in the Bible, we're going to see a disclosure, a revealing. And it's not going to be a part human, part supernatural. These will be completely supernatural beings. Now, listen to this. I read this when I taught the book of Revelation. Been probably over a year ago. Hey, Sister Grace. A year ago. About this. It's in Revelation. Excuse me. Chapter 16. Verses 12 through 14. This is the real disclosure day. So this is. Let me set this up. This is very near the end of the wrath of God. There's the wrath of the Lamb, the trumpets. And there's the wrath of God, the vials, the bowls of Revelation chapter 16. That's what we're in here. We're reading about the sixth angel pouring out his vial. And I've been told that a vial is different than a bowl. But if you call it a bowl or a vial, hey, I'm not going to fight with you. So this is during the pouring out of God's wrath, which is the vials of the bowl. This is very near the end of God's wrath. God's wrath doesn't happen during the 7 years, neither does the Lamb wrath happen during the 7 years. It happens after the 7 years are over. Listen to what Scripture says. Revelation 16 and 12. And the sixth angel poured out his vial or bowl upon the great river Euphrates, and the water there was dried up, that the way of the kings of the east might be prepared. There's a battle that's coming. And that big battle is going to be called the Battle of Armageddon, where all the nations of the earth will be gathered together in the Valley of Megiddo, to fight against Jesus and us as we come from heaven. Now, listen to the rest of this, verse 13. And I saw three unclean spirits like frogs come out of the mouth of the dragon, that's Satan. Satan has an unclean spirit in him. I believe it is the messenger of Satan that was sent to buffet Paul in the flesh. It says, the mouth of the dragon, and out of the mouth of the beast, the Antichrist, the man of sin, and out of the mouth of the false prophet. So these two will be demonly possessed, demonically possessed, but Satan will not be the one who will be inside of the Antichrist. We have taught that in years past, that Satan will possess the Antichrist, enter into him, take over him, and control him. No, it will be a supernatural spirit, but it will not be Satan himself. Now, yes, Satan will talk to him in the ear like he did Adam and Eve in the garden, right? But he will not enter into him and possess him. That will be left up to another spirit. Verse 14, For they are the spirits of devils, there it is, working miracles, which go forth unto the kings of the earth, disclosure day, and of the whole world, disclosure day. Mm-hmm. These spirits will come out of these three beings, the false prophet, Satan, and the beast. They will appear, become solid, and they will appear to the kings of the earth and the whole world. And what will they do when they appear? They will work miracles, supernatural miracles, right? So, it says, and go forth unto the kings of the earth and of the whole world. Why? To gather them to the battle of that great day of God Almighty. That is the battle of Armageddon. So, like we've seen in so many movies before, Independence Day and the other movies, where these spacecrafts come to the earth and mankind begins to do or war it out with supernatural beings coming from outer space, that is a lead up or run in to Jesus coming from heaven with us, right? And we're waiting for these plagues to finish. We're hovering over earth in between the sixth and the seventh trumpet for that plague to be finished of the seventh trumpet and the last bowl to be poured out. And then during that time, the nations of the earth are being gathered together by these three supernatural beings to go over to the Valley of Megiddo in the Middle East to get ready to fight the Battle of Armageddon against him or this invasion from outer space. And that invasion will be Jesus and us coming from outer space, because Christ will be on his way to the earth to destroy those who are destroying the earth and to begin his millennial reign on the earth. That is the true disclosure. So now, knowing this from Scripture, as a Christian, if they were to pull out part supernatural, part a human beings, and they tell you that we seated you here, we put you here, it should not overthrow your faith, because look at everything that Jesus says he wants or going to do, Satan doesn't. Jesus said Jerusalem is mine. Satan said he's going to take Jerusalem to be his. God says he's going to stand in the temple in Jerusalem and proclaim himself as God to the world. Satan says, I'm going to stand in that temple and proclaim myself as God to the world. Jesus says, I'm going to put a mark in your forehead. It's going to be the Father's new name. Satan says, I'm going to have them put a mark in their forehead and on their right hand. So you can see, disclosure day, you can see it. Satan saying, I'm going to jump the gun. You say you're going to present the real supernatural beings, and they're going to work miracles to gather people together to the Battle of Megiddo to fight against you. He says, I'm going to jump the gun. I'm going to present part human, part supernatural beings before you allow the true spirits that's going to do your will and gather the nations together to happen, to overthrow. Oh. As a counterfeit, did everything that Jesus tried to do, Satan has a counterfeit.
1: Well, Pastor Bill, that was, I'm glad you shared that. What I'm about to say is a story for people to practice their own discernment. Pastor Bill, there was one evening, one night. It was a sunny night. The temperature was about 75 to 80 degrees. Mm-hmm. And I was sitting outside, really relaxed, sitting in this lawn chair type in this yard. And all of a sudden, I felt something on my right hand, like taking my right hand. Then all of a sudden, I felt my left hand, same thing happen. So as I looked to my right, I seen this little being. Then I looked to my left, the same thing. Wow. So all of a sudden, they started taking me somewhere. About 50 yards ahead, Pastor Bill, I saw this big, big object, oval object shaped thing. And in my mind, I knew it was a flying saucer. So as they're taking me there, remember, they had my right hand. I had no strength, but they were a lot smaller than I was. So all of a sudden, as they're taking me, I heard them talk. They went like, me, me, me, me, me, me, me. Like that type of language. Yeah, like me, me, me, me, me, me, me. And I said, oh, no, don't tell me they're going to take me to their flying saucer. So all of a sudden, fear struck my mind. I started to think of all kind of things. So we're about 25 yards away from the flying saucer. And for some reason, I looked at them both and I said,

0: leave them alone.
1: Hey, Pastor Bill.
2: What's interesting? Since you haven't seen the movie and you brought this up, I'm going to have to say it. Spoiler alert, cover your ears, whatever. However you have to do. There's a lady in the movie. She gets on television.
1: Yeah.
2: And as soon as she began to give this report, she starts clicking.
1: It's not true. It's not true.
2: Perfect with what you just said. Come here. I'm telling you, this is what they did in the movie. And from my understanding from the reports on the movie is that they are revealing things that has been revealed to them that have met these beings over the decades.
1: So
2: yes, sir.
1: You can Bill, see the
2: movie.
1: Hey, what? Hey, Pastor Bills, share that sound they make again.
2: And went.
1: That's the same sound.
2: This is the thing. A lot of things they do in the movie
1: Yes.
2: is just the things in the Bible. Like, for instance, they're going to involve birds and animals in communication with the humans. Birds and animals. There's going to be some ESP telepathy involved. There's going to be an impartation of skills and thing through animals. Now, we know the serpent talked to Eve. We know the donkey spoke. And I'm trying to remember, is there any other incidents where God spoke through animals or reptiles or birds? I know he made a raven? Bring a man food, I think, in the morning and the afternoon. So they're going to use birds and animals in this movie. And the thing that you have to be careful about, and I try to be careful about when I watch movies that have a story or a series that have supernatural powers in them. Because those powers could actually be real powers of supernatural beings that we know nothing about.
1: That's right.
2: Like when you watch a good one is Flash. When you watch Flash, you know, there's a Killer Frost, there's Vibe, there's Cicada, there's Flash himself, there's the woman that has ESP, can read your mind. All of these supernatural powers going on. And humans are using them instead of supernatural beings. We know if Jesus wants to impart by the Holy Spirit, according to 1 Corinthians 12, some kind of supernatural gift to you, he can do that. He can absolutely do that. But the thing that we have to be aware of is when we watch these movies, even the one that had the Transformers, I can't remember the last one that had that mechanical ape, he looked so real. And these creatures in there look so real. And they're speaking with intelligence. That part is where AI comes in. I think that that was a lead in to AI that is coming and being released into the world. That this is showing us that eventually they're going to release machines in the earth to do these same things, to interact and speak to us and respond like humans. And that's going to throw us off because there is a possibility that the image that is made of the Antichrist, that it will be an AI, and the false prophet will cause as many who will not worship that image to be put to death. So wow. There's not really going to be Antichrist worshiping a physical human being that's going to be possessed by a fallen spirit. There's going to be worship of possible AI.
1: Pastor
2: and if you don't do it, if you don't do it, they're going to put you to death. So go ahead.
1: Yeah, there's this guy who I believe is trustworthy that comes on every Thursday on

0: a YouTube channel, mm-hmm. but he's pretty consistent. And I guess he has a high position in government. But what mm-hmm. he was saying, for the last 20 years, there's been 17 famous news reporters on air who they're absolutely aliens. They are not humans.
1: Well, I've heard that. They're reptiles and so forth.
0: You heard that too, Pastor Bill?
1: Yes, sir. Yes, sir. Yes, sir. I've heard that there has been what you call it, cloning of some people that died or that was difficult, that they wanted to get out of the way, that they cloned them. I know this. They've cloned Dolly the sheep. They've cloned cows. And ain't no telling what else they've cloned. So that may factor into the last days also. It may come out that clones. So it may be proven beyond a shadow of a doubt. Now they have, well, they had it years ago, but it'll resurface again. Now they have the technology to go into the egg, into the single egg, before it is fertilized, and implement stuff in the egg and make what they call them conditioned babies, not conditioned. Make your own baby. Do things to children before their egg is even fertilized.
0: Jeez.
1: They're going to.
0: Yes, yep. They say you can choose their personality, how they look.
1: Yeah,
0: I heard that. I heard that also.
1: Yeah, they took an experiment and they took, I don't know how they did it, the voice box out of a duck and put it in a chicken. And I think they reversed the thing into the duck. And the duck sounds like a chicken, and the chicken sounds like a duck.
0: What it tells me, boy, without God, we're going to be lost.
1: Without God. And you think about that person out there that's a non-believer. They're ready. We're built to be conditioned to believe in the supernatural. We're built in the likeness and the image of Almighty God. So we're built and conditioned to be conformative to supernatural things.
0: Yes.
1: Question is, what supernatural thing will get to you and conform you? Will it be Jesus? Yep, my Lord, my Lord. Will it be Jesus or will it be something man-made? Oh, right quick, before we finish, let's go to 1 Timothy 4. I'm going to show y'all what Jesus talked about this. In the last time, right, that these seducing spirits would come and the doctrines of devils would come, and he talks about a departing from the faith. I'm going to give it to you in scripture. So it's in 1 Timothy chapter 4, starting at verse 1. It says, now the Spirit, that's capital S, that's the Holy Spirit. Now the Spirit speaks expressly. He's telling you specifically concerning this time. Now the Spirit speaking expressly that in the latter times, in the last days, some, not all, some shall depart from the faith. Why are they going to depart from the faith? They're going to giving heed to seducing spirits and doctrines of devils. Doctrines of devils could be a presentation of these part human, part supernatural spirits, right? Doctrines of devils. Now, we normally call them disembodied spirits, right? And we know Revelation 16, 12 through 14 says they will give heed. Now, this could also be before Revelation 16, 12 through 14, that they will give heed to seducing spirits and doctrines of devils. And it specifically says doctrines or teachings from devils, teachings from devils. It could be that even these part human, part supernatural beings are possessed, and that they can be led to say things if they so appear on the earth and give false doctrines and false teachings like, you know, Jesus is not real. Jesus is not God. You know, we put you here. It could be, very well be. So I'm saying this, prepare yourself. It should, of course, if you see a supernatural being, I cannot say, oh, what's wrong with you? You got your mouth hanging open because you saw a supernatural being. Hey, look at what happened to Ezekiel in Ezekiel chapter 2, verse, I think 1 and 2, when this the angel appeared to him, he did a belly flop face down. It so overwhelmed him to see this supernatural being. So I cannot fault you and say that you're wrong if you're overwhelmed if you see a supernatural being. Just don't fall for the supernatural being. It should reinforce to us that the God that we serve is true. If you see it, a supernatural being, right, you know God created it. And you know that God is true.
0: Wow. Once again, if you're just tuning in, we're with Pastor Bill Verdell in a really interesting topic. In the last days, there's going to be so many ways that we could be deceived. So, yes. Pastor Bill, along with the movie, being a pastor, what did you get out of it to share with the flock?
1: Oh, I'm glad you bring that up, Brother Greg. I didn't write that down on my note, but I'm glad you bring it up. Here's the problem. There is no easy way to say to anybody, you're not getting what you need to be getting. If your church, here we are in the end times. I mean, we're real close. It appears that we're real close to confirming this 7-year peace treaty. If you're not being taught the prophetic, if you have not been taught the book of Revelation, shame on your leadership. If your leadership saw this coming, Disclosure Day, they knew the move was coming. Who don't know about Disclosure Day before it happened and now it has been released? And nobody in your church organization has stood up to say anything against this movie. Shame on them. Because I'm telling you, there are some things they're going to show you in that movie. I'm telling you. If your brain ain't locked into Jesus, it's going to be a problem. Keep ourselves focused on Jesus Christ. Amen. It's going to be issues if you go to see this movement. A lot of pastors think, well, I just won't say nothing about it. I ain't going to give credit to it. It ain't a question of whether you're going to give credit to it. If you speak on it, you may save somebody from falling away from Christ if you speak on this movie and let them know the Bible says there was already going to be a disclosure day. Whether Satan jumped the gun and do it before Jesus says it's going to be done his way, then that remains to be seen. But we already have a disclosure day. At least show them Revelation 16, 12 through 14 that this is going to happen. Don't leave them hanging and just say, I ain't going to talk about that foolishness. Yeah, foolishness. That foolishness that may cost somebody their salvation because you didn't even speak on it. Speak on it. And that's just like the book of Revelation. Here it is. We're deep in the Bible prophecy. We're very close to the beginning of 7 years. And a lot of Christians have never even been taught the book of Revelation. They're afraid. The leadership, I'm telling you what's going to happen. Ezekiel 34 is what's going to happen. Those leaders who will not let somebody come in that knows the truth and teach the truth to their congregation, Jesus is going to move them. Read Ezekiel 34. He's going to bring in people into your church. If you're a denomination, he's going to bring in some that's non-denomination. If you're non-denomination, he's going to bring in some that's denomination. If you're all black church, he's going to bring in a Hispanic or a Native American or a white person to teach it over your church. Because at the same time, Jesus is going to be teaching these supernatural truths of what's going to happen. He's going to be breaking barriers, color barriers, denomination barriers, non-denomination barriers, where people like me could not come in unless you've been to the Baptist School of Association, unless you've been to the Church of God in Christ School of training. You know, to train you. You can't stand before our people unless you've been trained the way we want you to be trained. Jesus is going to knock that domino over and he's going to keep on rolling till he get rid of all of the dominoes, the people that are blocking him, sending people into that organization to tell them the truth. Now, pastors, get on the ball. Get in prayer. Ask around. If you don't know yourself, if you can't do it yourself, apostle down, because there are some apostles out there, many of them, that don't understand the book of Revelation. I just heard somebody the other day speaking on the book of Revelation, they don't understand the book of Revelation, and they don't understand that it could cost you your salvation, according to Revelation chapter 22 and verses 18 and 19, and in particular verse 19, if you take away from the words of the prophets of the book, God will take your name out of the book of life. So I'm telling you, this thing about us four no more is going to have to be broken. Because Brother Bill, by the grace of God, is going to walk up into somebody's church that under normal circumstances, they would have never invited me for whatever reason. The denomination, color, whatever, I'm going to walk into that place if the Lord allows me to live. And I will not be the only one. And I'm telling you, Jesus is going to set the house in order. He's going to remind the leadership, I'm in charge of this thing. They're my folks. Those are my sheep that I put you to shepherd over. Don't think they're yours. And I'm telling you,
0: that's right.
1: Heads won't roll. Pastors, get ready. Prepare yourself to yield to the Spirit.
0: Pastor Bill, if there's a Christian out there who decides to go to the movie, would you recommend that they pray first over themselves before they watch the movie?
1: True, because it's like scary movies. I don't watch them because they always show you the evil winning over the good. Just like old Jason, he got destroyed, and then they showed, or was it what's the name with the glove? Friday 13th or something. Freddy Krueger. Yeah, Freddy, you just can't kill it. No matter what, you can't kill it. And then the priest goes, was that the one he told the spirit to enter into him? Yeah, don't do that. Don't invite a spirit. Now, let me say this real quick. A spirit, if you're born again, a spirit cannot take over your body. It can buffet you in the flesh. It can come and do things through your flesh, even though you're born again in the Holy Spirit. That's what happened to Paul. God sent a spirit to buffet him in the flesh and cause him physical problems in the flesh. Because whatever it was that people could see, and he said, you saw it, my infirmity, but you still receive me as an angel of the Lord. Now, can a spirit that was cast out of you, that was called a familiar spirit, before you came to Christ, can he come back and still function through you? Yes, through your flesh. Because that's what Romans 6 is all about. Whoever you yield yourself service to obey, that is your master. If you yield to that spirit that God has cast out of you, if you yield to that spirit that God has broken the influence of that spirit over your mind, if you yield to that spirit that things you used to do, it can cause you to do it again in the flesh because you yielded to it. Not because it can take over your mind, not because it can enter into your spirit, because the Holy Spirit is in there, but it can cause you to do things in the flesh that you used to do when you were under the power of that spirit. Be very, very careful. Pray it up before you go see this movie. Make sure heart is back with the Lord.
0: Well, Pastor Bill, this was, did you plan this? Or do you believe it was the Holy Spirit that wanted you to speak about this topic?
1: I believe it's the Holy Spirit because I only planned for like the first 10 minutes to talk about Disclosure Day. I didn't plan on reading the scriptures and doing all the talking, but that's the way it played out. The movie, if you are a non-believer, Brother Greg, you're in trouble. This movie has powerful influence. I ain't going to give you the whole thing, but they're going to show you things. Absolutely going to show you things that's going to make you question. Yeah.
0: So
1: yeah, Roswell and other crashes, they're going to show you things. And I'm not promoting them.
0: My fido.
1: No. Go ahead.
0: So my fido question for you, what would you recommend if a person does go see it, or if a Christian is becoming more aware of this type of movie, what would you recommend that the Christian should look out for?
1: All right. If you're a Christian and you go see this movie and it shakes you, remember Revelation 16:12-14. It's going to happen. Now, you know, man always got a twist on things, but Jesus has told you it's going to happen. It should not shake you. Another thing is Bible prophecy. Bible prophecy is critical because Revelation 19:10 tells you that Jesus says that it is prophecy, the spirit of prophecy, that confirms or proves who he is. Keep your eyes on the prophecy. The peace treaty is still about to be confirmed. They're going to divide Jerusalem. They're talking more and more about the Temple Mount. They're going to hammer out this peace treaty. Then you're going to see the Antichrist. He's going to be revealed in that he's going to do some certain things before he invades Jerusalem at the midpoint. He's going to try to invade Jerusalem before the midpoint of 7 years. The Bible says, as soon as the league of peace is made with him, he will immediately go against it and try to break it. So we're looking for a man from the north of Jerusalem. That's what the Bible says his place is. That as soon as this peace treaty is confirmed, that he will try everything in his power to break it. Before the midpoint of the 7 years, he will give a small invasion. He will be turned back by the ships of Chittim. All of this is in Daniel chapter 11, verses 28 through 31. The ships of Chittim will turn him back. He'll go back to his land to the north. Then he will get the nations of Ezekiel 38 to come with him the second time from the north. We'll see this. Cameras will be there. The news will be there. We will see these two invasions by the Antichrist. And the person that's leading that invasion is the Antichrist. Now, others say it's King Charles. And others say it's President Trump and so forth. We will know beyond the shadow of a doubt when the peace treaty is confirmed and we see this man try to invade Jerusalem with a small invading force. And the ships of Chittim, an island now called Cyprus, will turn him around. He'll go back into his homeland. Whoever that happens to, that is the Antichrist. And these things that are prophesied in the Bible is to strengthen our faith in the Word of God. Don't you think it's interesting that in Matthew 24, that Jesus says he's going to let false Jesuses and false Christ prophets come on the scene and work miracles for the sole purpose of deceiving those who would not receive the love of the truth. And he says, see, I have told you before these things happen that they're going to happen so that you would not be deceived. That's what Bible prophecy is all about. That lets you know whatever's going on around you spiritually, Jesus is still proving himself to the church and to the world through the prophetic word. That's why the prophetic word will be critical, absolutely critical in the last days that you understand Bible prophecy. And that's why I say, God help you if your church is not teaching you Bible prophecy. You're behind the proverbial eight ball, and there may be things that overpower you. And God forbid that that leadership be the cause of that. Lord, if you have to move them, then you got to do what you got to do. Don't let people go down because of the hardness of the heart of the leadership who will not listen to what your Holy Spirit is telling them to tell your people to prepare them for what is coming. Because we're going to see more spiritual stuff than we have ever seen since the days of the apostles.
0: Well, Pastor Bill, not to praise the man at all, but I must share with you that since you've been talking about the last days and the heavy deception that's now upon this planet, the way that you have worded it, expressed it, is getting stronger. I believe this is part of your calling, Pastor Bill, because your delivery has really amped up, and only God could do that. You can't do that on your own.
1: You're absolutely right. Jesus, we were talking about this the other day in our messages that we're doing, that in these last days, we see an increase of spiritual power. We see an increase of knowledge of the supernatural. And Jesus is letting this happen. Remember, nothing happens without Jesus say so. He either makes sure it happens or he allows it to happen. Jesus says, I kill and I heal. I wound and I make alive, and there is none that can deliver out of my hands. Jesus is in complete control. No matter what Satan reveals, But at the same time, Jesus is allowing us to be tempted, but we have to remember, whatever he allows us to be tempted with, he will never allow us to be tempted above what we are able to withstand. He will never tempt you with the supernatural beings to leave him, right? Because he knows you can withstand this. If you get the right teaching, if you have the right understanding of the word of God, you should not move. You should not move, no matter what happens, no matter what you're being shown, because Jesus has given us the best of the thing to follow, which is Bible prophecy, which proves that Jesus is who he says he is. That's why it's so critical. That's why I'm saying, if they say, if they show these aliens and they say, we put you here, and then the pre-trib rapture doesn't happen, boy, you talking about going to be a big hit to the body of Christ. And then they come right back and say, we told you, if the Bible was true, then why were you not taken out of the earth? We put you here. I can see it happening. And I can see so many's faith being overthrown because somebody taught them wrong prophecy. And they will answer for that. They will answer for that. All of us, me, you, Brother Greg, any of us, not only just Bible prophecy, that has taught anything in God's word that is wrong and caused people to fall away. And we got to correct it. And that still may have some people that don't come back even after we correct it, but it will clear you. It will clear you with the Lord. And we all try to do our best in teaching the word of God and understanding the word of God. But I'm telling you, if somebody show you something that you've taught in the word that's wrong, you better listen to them. At least take the time and search it out to see if what they told you is true or what you're saying is true or in their wrong. Search it out. Just don't dismiss it. And don't dismiss it through your words. Search it out and dismiss it through scripture. And then if you can teach it, well, somebody showed me such and such, right? And I'm going to show you why that's wrong. You are obligated through the word of God, if there is dissension in the body of Christ, to teach what is true, to teach what is true. And if you don't do that and you have that knowledge, God is going to hold that against you. Amen, amen. You're right. Amen, amen. So no fellowship, friendships, church relationships going to be broken by you teaching something contrary than other churches or people that you may be in conjunction with or in covenant with, but so be it. If you have to teach the truth and it causes people to fall away from you or churches to part, then let them part because it's true. Not because it's a lie, but because it's true. Because you're going to stand before the Lord and give an account of everything you taught out of God's word on Judgment Day.
0: Hey, Pastor Bill, feel free to introduce the guest that's on the beside of you there, if you like. I mean, the person next to you. Please feel free to introduce the person next to you, if you like.
2: Jesus,
0: Holy
2: Spirit.
0: Yeah. Oh, that's a good one.
2: Jesus is the Lord.
1: Yeah, that's good. We got the whole thing. I'm going to let you speak to that. One thing could absolutely happen.
0: That's what I mean.
1: To entertain strangers, for some of you, entertain angels unaware.
0: That's right.
1: So it could absolutely happen.
0: And Rebecca said it was Jesus and the Holy Spirit.
1: That'll work. More than you two than anybody else.
0: Hey, Pastor Bill, and I think sometimes, you know, if we share afterwards, I think with these serious topics, it's good to have laughter to it, because if you're too tight and too serious, you know, that could take you under.
1: True. There have been times things have happened to me, spiritual things. Like one time I was driving down the road, and I can't remember if I was praying in the spirit or what was going on. I was driving down the road, and all of a sudden it felt like my spirit came out of my face just like this and went back into my face.
0: I believe.
1: And I had a moment of as they would say, a loop in time. I said, what just happened? And it felt almost like the car stopped for a second and then took off again.
0: Hey, Pat, what, yes.
1: I don't know. If, like my wife be talking about, I'm crazy anyway. I don't know if that was something that happened in my brain, but that's what I felt. And that was very, very, very weird. Took me a while to stop thinking about that.
0: Yeah. Hey, Pastor Bill, I would be in stores or even in my home. And I would share with Rebecca, when I'm walking, it feels like I'm walking backwards and forward at the same time. I can't explain it. So one day it happened at a supermarket. And when I came out of the supermarket to express it to Rebecca, she said there was a lady next door, I mean next to us in a car looking at me like I was crazy. But what I believe can happen, we can be in the physical plane, but our minds might be in the spirit where there's no time and space. There's no, so it would appear that I'm walking backwards and forward at the same time because it's not linear.
1: Yes. There are people that has these out-of-body experiences. They tell you what it feels like at the moment their spirit pops outside of their bodies, things that they're seeing while they have their natural eyes open. They're seeing through the room. That happened in the Bible on several occasions, that someone saw through physical eyes into the spirit realm. So I truly expect it in the last days to become more and more prevalent in the body of Christ, as Jesus has to show us things, maybe where to run to, maybe where don't go here, and this is why, and then show us why not, or go here, and this is why, that we're going to start seeing the supernatural in dreams and visions, Jesus said in the book of Acts. In the last days, I will speak to my people. Old men will dream dreams. Young men will see visions. On my handmaids, I'll pour out my spirit, and they will prophesy. These things must be fulfilled.
0: Well, could you share your YouTube information and your radio shows with us?
1: All right, I'm on several places. I'm right here on the One Source Network. 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I'm also on Women in Ministry TV on YouTube and Facebook. 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And you will catch me every Wednesday at 8 a.m. Central Standard Time. And my wife will come on at 10 a.m. Central Standard Time every Wednesday on Women in Ministry TV. You can also get in touch with Sister Jacqueline Battle, who is the founder of Women in Ministry TV, whether you're man or woman, right? If you want your ministry to go out there to more places, please do this. You got two Facebook channels, two YouTube channels, and two other channels with Sister Jacqueline. And then you have Brother Greg here with the One Source Network, who could probably throw you out there on some radio channels too to help get your word heard. So please contact these two ministries, join and start doing what the Lord called you to do.
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3: Hello, CSRA, and welcome to the part four of the youth group here at University Parkway Church of God. Today we have Bill Doolittle, who is the fourth member of the youth leaders at the University Parkway Church. And Bill, why don't you introduce who we have today with us?
10: To the right of me is Megan, my beautiful wife.
3: Hello, Megan.
11: Hello.
10: And then we have Tay with us today, one of the youth. And then we have Angela Egbert.
12: Hello.
10: Butch Egbert.
13: Hello.
3: Hello. And we've had the three of you on here before, Megan, Angela, and Butch. Bill is joining us today. And Tay, who is the newest youth group member at the church. Tay, we're going to start with you. I know we said we're not going to call on you a lot, but since you are the newest youth member, what caused you to come to the church? Was it just your mom, or was it somebody in the church kind of encouraging you?
11: My mom.
3: And how long have you been coming to the church?
11: A couple months.
3: Okay, are you feeling comfortable at the church?
11: Yes.
3: Feeling comfortable with the people? Well, we're glad to have you as a part of the church. And we went around to all the young people, you know, over the last 3 weeks, and we asked them about sharing their relationship with the Lord and everything. So, Tay, why don't we have you do that? And then I'm going to get off of you, and we'll get on to these youth leaders a little bit, okay?
11: I got baptized and saved at a Baptist church about when I was 11 or 12 and before I came here.
3: Amen. So your walk's been about 4 years roughly?
11: Yes.
3: I'm guessing. Well, we're so glad that you're with us. So we've talked over the last few weeks about, you know, we've talked with the youth, trying to get them encouraged about not only being on the radio and stuff, but getting them out there to be a witness for the Lord. And we've talked about our youth group about a year or so went through a time of transition. And the four of you guys have stepped in there to help with the transition. What has been one of the biggest hurdles? Or maybe a youth leader that's listening today that is wondering what they should do. What was one of the biggest hurdles you guys had to get over? And you can all just talk. I'm not going to go person to person. You can just,
12: one of the things is, you know, the kids get hurt when you have leaders that come and go. And one of their things I feel that affects them the most is they're wondering if we're going to desert them just like other people have. Mm-hmm. So we've just tried to let them know that we're there for the long haul, and if they need something, if they don't trust us, learn to trust us, and that we'll do anything we can for them.
3: And do you think it's helpful to have four youth leaders, or could it be two? You know, can you have too many youth leaders, or what's your stance on that? And I know that we say we have four youth leaders, but we actually have two teams of youth leaders, husband and wife teams, which is a little bit different than having four separate youth leaders over a youth group. But do you think that's a blessing, or is that?
14: Well, I was going to just touch on what Angela said. You know, that
13: importance of staying with them and growing with them. It builds that trust so that when they do come to a battle in life, they can come to you and know that they can trust you with that situation to help them through. And the good thing is that the Egberts and we also had older youth that have since gone on to college, and so we were already parents of youth kids, I would say. And so we already had a relationship built with some of the, at the time, younger, mm-hmm. because we would take turns kind of having them to our house and doing things with them. So we already had a relationship built once it was kind of, okay, you know, we've got to put this thing back together. And so because we work well together, they're better in things that than we may be. And, you know, we may be able to do things that they can't do. So that's what makes us a good team.
3: Amen.
14: Well, you know, there's a saying that says two heads are better than one, and I think four heads are better than two, because a lot of times we'll get together and we'll discuss things, and, you know, one person will bring something to the table that the rest of us hadn't thought about, or we'll all be in agreement about something, so then we know there's confirmation. But I think the current situation with us, the four of us being the youth leaders, is really ideal, I think, for what we need.
10: I think so too. I took a lot of thought of it. You know, we work together as a team because we all have different talents.
3: Mm-hmm.
10: And as yes, as in our youth, they all have different talents. You know, now our youth, they're a group, but they kind of split up as in the activities they do in church. They all got their talents. You know, some do the mime team.
3: Mm-hmm.
10: Some do the youth choir. And then we got some in the youth that are, you know, doing art and mm-hmm. things. So they make the crafts and stuff for us, or the backgrounds for the different things we do. So, see, they all are learning their part in church. You know, just mm-hmm. as we have Butch, Angela, Megan and I have our part in the youth, you know, you're teaching them to do your part
3: mm-hmm.
10: and that you work together as a body in Christ.
3: You know, like any household, I would imagine there are going to be different students that maybe play against one another. Have you ran into that at all, where they'll come to one and ask them for something, and when they don't get what they want from that one, they go to the other set?
14: Yeah, I've seen it.
13: I guess I don't pay any attention because we have so many children at home
3: uh-huh.
13: that I already see right past what's going on. So
14: I think that was one of the things that I thought that we all had to overcome was like typical with children, where they are going to see who they can manipulate, who they can, how far they can push you right. and get away with. And so that's, as new youth leaders, we're not maybe necessarily new, but at least new to this group of kids. Mm-hmm. Sometimes that's what you got to work through and around, is, you know, letting them know that I have breaking point, or I have a area where, you know, you're not going to get any further than
3: right
14: at this point here.
3: Right, and I think it would be important for the, you know, for them to understand. Well, first of all, like you said, four heads are better than two, because of the fact that there is transition off a lot of time. But when I was a youth leader, you'd hate to say it, but sometimes there'd be a kid that just didn't gel with you. You know, that no matter what you try to do, they're just not gelling with you. And I would imagine that in the situation that you guys have going on at the church, if one doesn't gel with, say, for instance, Butch, they might gel with Bill. You know, so whereas some people might look at it as a hard thing, it might be a better thing. That the fact that you have somebody that has a different personality.
13: Exactly, yes. And we see that because, too, I think that I see children on Wednesday night mm-hmm. that they wouldn't necessarily see in Sunday school on Sunday morning.
3: Mm-hmm.
13: So you build a relationship differently
3: mm-hmm.
13: with them. And but I think one thing that, as a group, that our I call them kids, but our teams know about us, is we like to have fun. We like to do things, but there is a boundary.
3: Mm-hmm.
13: And as long as you stay within that boundary, we're with you. We're, you know, we'll do.
3: And they have to have that boundary.
13: That's exactly right.
3: You know, kids need to have a boundary.
13: Yes, it keeps them on the track. And it also, you know, what you allow in church
3: mm-hmm.
13: or what you allow at teen functions or what they're going to take into the world and try in other places. Mm-hmm. And there may not be people there looking for their best interest.
3: Tay, I'm going to come back to you for a second. Is this a different type of youth group you're used to as far as having four youth leaders rather than just, did you have four at the one that you came from? Or just
11: no, only at one.
3: You only have one. Mm-hmm. One thing, I mean, we live in a democracy, and I could see as youth leaders, you know, that people may think it's a democracy when you have four, you know, but you guys really have seemed to come together and have one vision, and that vision is the young people at the church, and I think they realize that. I don't hear any complaints, you know, and as I'm the Sunday school superintendent and now kind of watching over Wednesday nights, you would think that if there's going to be a lot of complaints, I would hear it. But I don't hear anything. So either they're not saying anything, or I'm just not hearing it. But I think it seems to be a very good situation to have two husbands and wives working at this situation.
12: I think, too, Bill, is that we're talking about having two couples or whatever. It works so much better having a man and a woman in the seating, mm-hmm. setting. I mean, not always is Bill with Megan or Megan mm-hmm. with Bill on Wednesday night, or Butch isn't always with me on Sunday morning, or I might not always be with him. But for the most part, we're there with each other. So if there's an issue, you know, you've got a male and a female there to handle mm-hmm. whatever situation arises. And that's good, because not all, you know, if you have a male that comes in and he's got a situation, he may not want to talk to me and Megan. He may want to talk to Butch or Bill.
3: Right.
12: Same way with a girl, you know, may not be feel comfortable with them, but would with us. So.
3: Right. So on. So where do you see the youth group particularly going from here?
12: We're going to RAMP December 31st.
14: Well, one of the things, too, that we've done recently is we had on a Sunday night, we had a youth service. We had a pretty good turnout for a Sunday night, and a lot of people supported it. But the youth, they did the music, and we had a young man named Avery. He preached, and it was so successful, and the congregation loved it so much that they're already asking for us to do it again. And so I think that's going to become a regular happening at our church, which will get our children more involved in the church. It gets them, I mean, they did the altar call, and they swarmed people that came to be prayed for. And that, I mean, that one incident of them praying for people really warmed my heart. Mm-hmm. And I think it touched a lot of people. But that sort of thing is going to become a happening, you know, more often at our church. Mm-hmm. And also, we're going to be going out some. We're talking about taking the kids to a nursing home here in a couple weeks. And they've even talked about maybe doing some of the under the bridge ministries, possibly, where they go basically to the streets and try to win souls.
3: I'm going to go around the table, start with you, Bill, and just let you give a shout out and any final thoughts that you might have.
10: I haven't heard nobody say it yet. My shout out is to Jesus.
3: Amen.
10: Thank you, Lord.
3: Amen. Sister Megan?
13: Jasmine Soto said I had to shout out to her.
3: Okay. Tay?
11: A shout out to my mom.
3: And say your mom's name?
11: Sabrina Lockett.
3: Sabrina Lockett.
12: Shout out to our camera girl, Michaela, my daughter back there. And I also wanted to mention, too, that, you know, what we're talking about, if we don't give our kids the opportunity to step in mm-hmm. and to actually work in a ministry, they're not going to know how to do it, you know, in 1 or 2 years. It's their turn to step up.
3: Amen, Brother Butch.
14: Well, since we are recording this on the Sunday after Veterans Day, I want to give a shout out to all the men and women who have given their time and their lives in service to us, and I want to say thank you for your service.
3: Amen.
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13: You for having us.
3: Yes. Amen. 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I know a lot of this was preparation for a Christmas program that we're going to be doing, but I think that we have a lot of good things to listen to over the next few weeks. Amen. 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

0: This is Bill George. 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God bless you, and we'll see you next time right here on Reset.
1: Hosea chapter 10 verse 12 says, "Sow to yourselves in righteousness, reap in mercy, break up your fallow ground, for it is time to seek the Lord, till he come and rain righteousness upon you." Yes, it is time to seek the Lord. Let's listen now to the latter time voice, Prophet Leonard Jones, as he delivers the revelatory word through the Holy Spirit. It will be life-changing.
2: We're going to start at Corinthians chapter 4, starting at verse 19 to verse 20. "But I will come to you shortly, if the Lord will, and will know not the speech of them which are puffed up, but the power. For the kingdom of God is not in word, but in power." Okay, let us go over to Luke chapter 8. Luke chapter 8, verse 22. Let us read. "Now it came to pass on a certain day that he went into a ship with his disciples, and he said unto them, Let us go over unto the other side of the lake. And they launched forth. But as they sailed, he fell asleep, and there came down a storm of wind on the lake, and they were filled with water and were in jeopardy. And they came to him and awoke him, saying, Master, Master, we perish. Then he arose and rebuked the wind and the raging of the water, and they ceased, and there was a calm. And he said unto them, Where is your faith? And they, being afraid, wondered, saying one to another, What manner of man is this? For he commandeth even the winds and water, and they obey him. For the kingdom of God is not in word, but in power." It's not in the logos. It's not in speech or reason. But it's in the power. Jesus clearly shows us an example of the power. Here's our master asleep. Here's a situation where the storms came on the lake. Here, it was filled with water, and they were in jeopardy, and life was at stake. And they came to him, Master, Master, wake up, wake up. We're going to die. Our situation is bleak. We're about to be consumed. We're about to die. We're about to lose our life. You got to help us, Jesus. Help us. Wake up. Do it quickly. Right now. Jesus got up and arose and rebuked the wind and the raging of the water, and they ceased, and there was a calm. Where is your faith? Not only was Jesus asking his disciples, but he's also asking the disciples of today, where is your faith? Where is it? Jesus is looking for us to be participants, not spectators. For so long, the church have been spectators. We've been looking up to the fivefold ministry, and if it's not going to get done there, it ain't going to get done. Jesus said, where is your faith? I'm looking for some participants. I'm looking for somebody who's going to participate. Somebody who's going to walk in kingdom power. This is not about word or logos or reasoning or eloquence or speech, but it's in the power. Jesus, the commander in chief, had to show us the power. Jesus understood that the kingdom only operates in power. It was never designed in word. It was designed in power. It was, in other words, it was designed in authority. Can you say authority? It was designed in authority. I can never forget when I was in the military and we would have to say certain things about faith or, you know, attention. And so when we would call a certain thing out, it was with authority. You just couldn't say about face, left face, right face. You just couldn't say order arms. You had to say order arms. It was the beginning, but it ended with a higher tone. It was a authoritative connection. It was something that got your attention. And see, there is some situations out there that you need to command the attention. So I understood in the military that it came from, if I'm in a position of authority, that it came from my expression to get the attention of others. Amen. It took something out of me to get something done. Listen to what I'm saying. It took something that came up out of me to command something. It took the very core of me to get this thing to follow my command. So the kingdom of God wasn't in word. It wasn't in logos. It's not about logos, but it's what's in your expression. It's in what you express to your situation. My God, it was in and many Christians have not learned to express themselves because many times we run into the pastor, we run into the apostle, we run into the prophet, we run into the teacher, and we run into the event. We're looking for somebody to do it for us, and God said, I'm not looking for spectators in this hour, I'm looking for participators. Those people who are willing to express themselves and say, listen, I command you in the name of Jesus Christ of Nazareth, come out. Yes. Yes. It must be with authority. It can't be, well, you know, Father, I just pray for my family, Lord, and I just ask you. No, in the name of Jesus, I command you to take your hands off my child. I come against this spirit of infirmity. I bind the spirit of infirmity in the name of Jesus Christ of Nazareth, and I command it to leave. There are folk right now in marriages and contemplating divorce because instead of them taking authority over the situation, taking authority over the marriage, they allowed the demonic spirit to destroy the marriage. When Jesus said, you have not learned to express yourself, you have not learned to walk in faith, and you have not learned to express yourself to the point that you can walk in the kingdom. For the kingdom of God is not in word, but in power. Yes. It's an expression, and the church must come up and must learn how to express yourself. You must learn how to operate in the power. You can quote a scripture, but it's not about the quoting of a scripture. It's about when you quote that scripture that you believe what you're saying and that you're doing with expression behind the word that you're speaking. Why do I know this, prophet? Because Jesus said, my words are life and my words are spirit. Jesus knew that the moment he spoke it into existence, it must come to pass. Because he did it with expression, and we are people right now in the Christian community. We are lacking expression. He said, they looked upon themselves and they were being spectators. They said, listen, what kind of man or man is this? This is a man, can I get this correct today? This is a man that didn't take it. He didn't allow it. He didn't accept it. And many of God's people are accepting some circumstance right now. They are accepting some things right now. The devil is a liar. Why are you accepting the circumstances? When Jesus said that you have the power, you have the authority, I've given you the keys to bind and to loose. Jesus said, where is your faith? What kind of manner of man is this? What kind of man is this? He's not allowing the situation to dominate him, but he's dominating the situation. He rebuked the wind. Listen what he did. He rebuked the wind. He told the wind to calm down. There are many things that's

0: Jesus spoke to me. He said, listen, you must put on your armor. Jesus is a commander. And said, when you have a certain, when I was in the military, when you put that uniform, you had a level of confidence about you. You had such an aura about you that when you walked in that uniform, you were proud. You were walking in authority. So what am I trying to say today? The Holy Ghost is telling the church that we are not putting our armor on. We're not walking out in our armor. We're not walking in our spiritual suit. We're not taking the shield of faith. We're not taking the breastplate of righteousness. We're not, our feet are not shod with the preparation of the gospel of peace. We're not taking the whole armor of God with us. So if you're not taking the whole armor of God with you, you're lacking some form of confidence. You're lacking confidence. You're lacking confidence because you don't feel that you can really do it. And look what the disciples said. He said, we will perish. So if you don't have confidence, something negative is going to come out of you. You're going to accept the situation. He said, we're going to perish. Now, if they had that confidence in Christ Jesus, if they had that level of confidence and they had that faith, listen to the scripture here. He said, building up your most holy faith. Building up. Listen to the word now. Building up your most holy building. That means you have to constantly build your spirit up. You must build your spirit up. You must constantly wear the whole armor of God. You have to build yourself up so that praying in your most holy faith, praying in the Holy Ghost. Saints of God, we must build ourselves up in our most holy faith, praying in the Holy Ghost. How would it feel if you take your cell phone out that day and you didn't charge it up? How do you expect to use your phone for texting or speaking to someone? And so you walk out of the house and your phone is about to go out. How would you feel? You don't feel good about that day. You know, you in a unit operate only 15% of that phone left before that phone is cut off. You wouldn't feel good about that. And so God said, when you come up against a situation, you must be so built up. You must be wearing your whole armor so that when things come up, you can speak to it. Oh, yes. Then you can understand what kind of man or man you are. I know what kind of man or man that I am when I have built myself up in my most holy faith and then I'm walking in the spirit of God and I allow God to use me. Amen. If you're not building yourself up, you can have all the word you want. But let me tell you something, the kingdom of God is not in word, but it's in power and it's in authority, knowing that I have the authority that Jesus.
1: 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Remember to not be just a hearer of the word, but a doer of the word as well. This is First Lady Chelis Jones, and thank you for listening. Until next time.

Hello, everyone. Thanks again for joining me. Let's praise him today. Let's praise him for the many blessings that he's given us already, and let's praise him for the many blessings that we are about to receive. I have prayed, and I've prayed, and I've listened for the Lord, and I had so many messages flood me that I couldn't pick what I needed to tell today on the show. I was praying, and I was getting a little anxious about it. You know, I like to be prepared and have a good bit of study time before recording. The Lord didn't allow me that this time. A lady called me tonight. It's a really good friend of mine. She's a elder lady that I used to go to church with at another church. I've known her for years. And I love her. I love her so much. She's like a grandma to me. She's watched every one of my children be born. She's just a really, really precious lady. And we began to speak to each other, and we were talking about troubles in churches. And it's not just her church. It's not just my church. It's every church, you know. We were just speaking about little things that are happening, you know, how the enemy is attacking all the churches. And it makes perfect sense that the enemy would be attacking all churches. I mean, we're at the last days now. You know, Jesus is about to return. And if the enemy can hit a church and hit a church really, really hard and hurt a church, wouldn't it make sense that he would? I mean, think about the membership, you know, of those churches, the congregation. You know, if the enemy can come through there and he can divide the people to where they no longer are on one page, this group is fighting that group. I mean, think about it. I don't know how your churches are, but I've seen churches to where they do divide on each other, and they do turn on each other, and they go against each other. I mean, we're talking Christians against Christians. I know that y'all see this, and it's sad that the people are allowing this and not realizing, you know, the Bible says that we're not fighting against flesh and blood. We're fighting the enemy. People are not seeing that that's the enemy. They're fighting flesh and blood. You know, we have congregations that are going against the pastors, you know, and tearing down the pastors. We have pastors that are tearing down congregations. You know, this is what's happening in the church today. And it's sad that we as Christians are not exercising our discernment. You know, the Lord gives us discernment to know that something ain't right, and we're getting caught up in what's going on and not paying attention to why it's happening or praying against it. You know, I know I was speaking with her tonight, and I got to thinking about it. You know, and in Acts, in the book of Acts, it talks about chapter 1, you know, Jesus tells them, say, you know, don't leave Jerusalem, wait. And wait on what has been promised to you from the Father. And so these people were obedient, and they waited on Jesus, because Jesus told them, sit there and wait on me. And see, over in chapter 2, the promise was fulfilled when the Holy Spirit came down and baptized all of them. You know, let's picture this for a minute. They're up in an upper room, and they're praying. They're no longer in flesh. They're in spirit. And they're listening on the Lord, and they're listening for him. And they're so involved in their prayer. You know, they're crying out to God. They're expecting, and they know that they're going to get it. And they're all in one accord. There was no fussing. There was no, oh, I can do this better than you, or, oh, I'm called to do this because I'm called higher than you. And I mean, it's none of this bickering back and forth. They're in one accord. And when they become in one accord, and they waited on Jesus, they waited on that promise. They prayed and prayed until the walls started to shake, and until the mighty rushing wind came in, and they were all baptized by the Holy Spirit. You know, we sit here as Christians, and we say, we want this from God, and we're believing Jesus for it. You know, I'm claiming it in my life right now. You know, whatever it is. But how long do we spend on that prayer? How long do we spend in our prayer closet? How many times have we asked Jesus for that? You know, it says, seek him diligently. That's over and over and over again. You know, that's how I take it.
You know, they listened to him. They got in one accord and they waited. You know, they didn't pray for 5 minutes and give up. They didn't pray for 10 minutes now and 10 minutes tonight. They didn't do all that. They did it constant. And they were believing in that. And it happened. You know, we say we pray for our churches. But how many times do we pray for our churches? How often do we pray for our church? Do we pray on Wednesday night service? Do we pray on a Monday night prayer meeting? And that's the only time we pray for our church? Do we pray 5 minutes before we go to bed at night for the people in our church and for our church? Do we pray for 5-10 minutes before we wake up while we're waiting on our coffee to finish brewing? You know, and I'm speaking to myself. How much time have I dedicated? You know, I say I want to see changes, not just in my church, not in just church that I left, but in other churches. You know, there's other churches. Look around. Drive around on Sunday mornings around 10, 11 o'clock in the morning and see how full a church parking lot is. Not very many of them are very full. It's the enemy has attacked God's people or attacked that church so much so that people get discouraged. You know, I was there. The enemy had me tricked and fooled. I thought that I wasn't good enough for God. I thought that it didn't matter what I did and God was never going to be pleased enough for me. He was always going to be disappointed in me. I thought the pastor was disappointed in me. I thought the elders of the church was disappointed in me. I just thought that, well, maybe I'm not even saved. You know, that question has even entered my mind before too. And that's where the enemy wants us. The enemy wants us confused. You know, God is not the author of confusion. We have to remember that. If you ever find yourself where you can't focus on a thought and you're thinking, oh man, I'm confused. I don't even know what's going on. That is not even God. Listen to me, that's the enemy. And the enemy wants us confused. The enemy wants us anxious. The enemy wants us at each other's throats. The enemy wants us fighting and being distracted over what's going on over here so he can dibble what's going on over there. Do you understand? He's doing a sleight of hand trick on us. And we're too caught up with what's going on and focused on the wrong things that the enemy is actually tricking us. And we need to stop. We need to focus on Jesus. We need to get a Christ-like mind about us again. We need to get back in our prayer closets again. And we need to pray this thing out until walls begin to shake. Until the ground begins to tremor. I mean, I'm telling you, I believe with all my heart, I believe that God is about to drop some fire on some churches. And he's going to light that little flame that's just barely hanging on, that the enemy has went over there and he has kicked salt, sand in it, and he has spit on that flame, trying everything to knock that flame out. And I believe that God himself is fixing to fall his mighty fire on some of those churches. And they're about to ignite. And they're going to have so much fire on them. Let me tell you, that congregation, that church, that four walls. Lord have mercy, I can feel the Holy Spirit. That four walls. Thank you, Jesus. Those four walls are no longer going to be able to contain those people. You know, God tells us he wants us to be on fire for him. He said, if we're lukewarm, he'll spit us out. Get back in fire. Pray for that fire to fall. Stand in agreement with me right now. Pray for that fire to fall. Not just for your church, for all churches. You know, we are the church. We are. Church ain't full walls. I sometimes call the church as a battleground because you go there and you do warfare at church. And it's sad because the enemy fights you so bad.
You know, you think about it, how many services have you felt the Holy Spirit, but you know that there's something in that church that's hindering that Holy Spirit, that he can't navigate through the pews like he ought to be able to. That, you know, the Holy Spirit, you feel the Holy Spirit, and he's falling on you, and you know you should go to that altar, but you don't go because the enemy has put things in your head. Oh, they're going to think something about me. Well, you know what? Let them think. That's what I say. I don't care. You know, I don't care what you or anybody else thinks about me. What I care about is what my Father thinks about me. And that's what you need to, too. We don't need to be distracted anymore. Don't let the enemy distract us. That's what I'm saying. And pray for that fire. And how are we going to get that fire? We're going to have to be like they did on Acts chapter 2. And we're going to have to gather in that upper room. We're going to be in one accord with one each other. With each other, not bickering and not fighting, not arguing, not waiting on, well, so-and-so showed up late, so-and-so's more dedicated than I am, or no, they're not even as dedicated as I am, or what is she doing here, or what's he doing here? I mean, you know, what am I going to cook for supper? How much longer is this going to happen? Because I got to go to the grocery store before it gets too dark. I mean, the list can go on and on and on. You know, you're not the only one that the enemy has put those thoughts in your head. You know, he's going to distract you. He's going to distract you, especially if he knows that the Holy Spirit has showed up. He knows the Holy Spirit has a tendency of always showing out. So he's going to make it to where you're so distracted, or you're so tired, or you're so aggravated that you can't even focus on the Word. Do you know, this is what I do personally, is after I get done with my church service, and I go out and have lunch, or I go home and eat lunch, a couple hours later, I try to think, well, what did the preachers preach about? You know, if I wasn't paying attention, of course, I'm not going to know what the preacher preached about. You know, and then I know next time I need to pay attention more, and I need to pray against that distracting spirit, that spirit that's causing me not to be able to be fed and absorb God's word. You know, that message may have been for me that morning if I can't figure out what he preached about. Understand what I'm telling you? You know, the enemy's not going, he's going to do everything he can to tear down what God's got going on for you. And what we need to do is we need to start paying attention. Stop looking at people. We're not fighting flesh. We're fighting spirits. We're fighting demons. And we need to pay attention to that. We need to use our discernment. And if you don't have discernment, I strongly suggest you start praying for your discernment. And start getting in one accord, everyone. Pray for your church. Your church needs you. Your church needs your dedication. Jesus needs your dedication to him. So today is the day to change. I know this message has hit somebody today. And I know that there's a change coming. And I know for a fact there's a fire about to fall. In Jesus' name, thank you. And until next time. Amen.

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And until next time, God bless.

In Acts chapter 7, Stephen is speaking to the council about God's dealings with Abraham. Now we continue reading from the scriptures at Acts 7, 8. And he gave him the covenant of circumcision. And so Abraham became the father of Isaac, and circumcised him on the eighth day. And Isaac became the father of Jacob, and Jacob of the 12 patriarchs. The patriarchs became jealous of Joseph, and sold him into Egypt. Yet God was with him, and rescued him from all his afflictions, and granted him favor and wisdom in the sight of Pharaoh, king of Egypt. And he made him governor over Egypt and all his household. Now a famine came over all Egypt and Canaan, and great affliction with it, and our fathers could find no food. But when Jacob heard that there was grain in Egypt, he sent our fathers there the first time. On the second visit, Joseph made himself known to his brothers, and Joseph's family was disclosed to Pharaoh. Then Joseph sent word and invited Jacob his father and all his relatives to come to him, 75 persons in all. And Jacob went down to Egypt, and there he and our fathers died. From there they were removed to Shechem, and laid in the tomb which Abraham had purchased for a sum of money from the sons of Hamor in Shechem. But as the time of the promise was approaching, which God had assured to Abraham, the people increased and multiplied in Egypt, until there arose another king over Egypt who knew nothing about Joseph. It was he who took shrewd advantage of our race and mistreated our fathers, so that they would expose their infants and they would not survive. It was at this time that Moses was born, and he was lovely in the sight of God, and he was nurtured 3 months in his father's home. And after he had been set outside, Pharaoh's daughter took him away and nurtured him as her own son. Moses was educated in all the learning of the Egyptians, and he was a man of power in words and deeds. But when he was approaching the age of 40, it entered his mind to visit his brethren, the sons of Israel. And when he saw one of them being treated unjustly, he defended him and took vengeance for the oppressed by striking down the Egyptian. And he supposed that his brethren understood that God was granting them deliverance through him, but they did not understand. On the following day he appeared to them as they were fighting together, and he tried to reconcile them in peace, saying, "Men, you are brethren, why do you injure one another?" But the one who was injuring his neighbor pushed him away, saying, "Who made you a ruler and judge over us? You do not mean to kill me as you killed the Egyptian yesterday, do you?" At this remark, Moses fled and became an alien in the land of Midian, where he became the father of 2 sons. After 40 years had passed, an angel appeared to him in the wilderness of Mount Sinai in the flame of a burning thorn bush. When Moses saw it, he marveled at the sight, and as he approached to look more closely, there came the voice of the Lord, "I am the God of your fathers, the God of Abraham and Isaac and Jacob." Moses shook with fear and would not venture to look. But the Lord said to him, "Take off the sandals from your feet, for the place on which you are standing is holy ground. I have certainly seen the oppression of my people in Egypt, and have heard their groans, and I have come down to rescue them. Come now, and I will send you to Egypt." This is The Word, reading from the Bible without comment. I'm Nicholas Hope. Listen again next time for more from the Scriptures.

0: This is Max McLean. Though we are fragile creatures destined for decay, God has another plan for us. Listen to the Bible from 2 Corinthians 4. But we have this treasure in jars of clay to show that this all-surpassing power is from God and not from us. Therefore we do not lose heart. Though outwardly we are wasting away, yet inwardly we are being renewed day by day. For our light and momentary troubles are achieving for us an eternal glory that far outweighs them all. So, we fix our eyes not on what is seen, but on what is unseen. For what is seen is temporary, but what is unseen is eternal. From 2 Corinthians 4. Listen to the Bible. It's great for the soul.
1: Overslept again. What do I say this time? 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
2: I'm sorry I'm late.
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3: Excuse me?
2: The traffic was heavy. Yeah, that's it.
3: You live across the street.
2: It was really heavy?
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0: Now we read more about the ministry of Jesus at the beginning of Mark chapter 5. They came to the other side of the sea, into the country of the Gerasenes. When he got out of the boat, immediately a man from the tombs with an unclean spirit met him. And he had his dwelling among the tombs, and no one was able to bind him anymore, even with a chain, because he had often been bound with shackles and chains, and the chains had been torn apart by him, and the shackles broken in pieces, and no one was strong enough to subdue him. Constantly, night and day, he was screaming among the tombs and in the mountains, and gashing himself with stones. Seeing Jesus from a distance, he ran up and bowed down before him. And shouting with a loud voice, he said, "What business do we have with each other, Jesus, Son of the Most High God? I implore you by God, do not torment me." For he had been saying to him, "Come out of the man, you unclean spirit." And he was asking him, "What is your name?" And he said to him, "My name is Legion, for we are many." And he began to implore him earnestly not to send them out of the country. Now there was a large herd of swine feeding nearby on the mountain. The demons implored him, saying, "Send us into the swine so that we may enter them." Jesus gave them permission. And coming out, the unclean spirits entered the swine, and the herd rushed down the steep bank into the sea, about 2,000 of them, and they were drowned in the sea. Their herdsmen ran away and reported it in the city and in the country, and the people came to see what it was that had happened. They came to Jesus and observed the man who had been demon-possessed sitting down, clothed and in his right mind, the very man who had had the legion, and they became frightened. Those who had seen it described to them how it had happened to the demon-possessed man and all about the swine, and they began to implore him to leave their region. As he was getting into the boat, the man who had been demon-possessed was imploring him that he might accompany him, and he did not let him, but he said to him, "Go home to your people and report to them what great things the Lord has done for you and how he had mercy on you." And he went away and began to proclaim in Decapolis what great things Jesus had done for him, and everyone was amazed. When Jesus had crossed over again in the boat to the other side, a large crowd gathered around him, and so he stayed by the seashore. One of the synagogue officials named Jairus came up, and on seeing him, fell at his feet.
1: "This is the day that the Lord has made. I will rejoice and be glad in it." Hi, this is Melissa Hall, and you're listening to the new 99.9 WUCC Williston. We're bringing you the voice of truth.
2: Is it me?
3: Also, guys, if you guys were watching us on Facebook and you're sitting here wondering, like, they don't, you know, the people that are in this room don't look like Philip and Josh that were supposed to be on the air with us tonight. Me and Mike didn't talk to each other much this week, so we didn't know we double booked for this air tonight. So, but that'll be back on with us next week. But tonight we got a great show and lined up. We got Horace and Judy Carney on with us from Whole Life Ministries. Thanks for being here, guys.
2: Yeah, thank you
4: for having us. Absolutely.
3: If y'all were not, if you didn't listen to us last year when we had them on, they're putting on a weekend to remember. It's a marriage conference coming up in September. We're just trying to get it out and get it promoted early so you guys can get signed up. And I'm actually going to turn it over to them and let them tell you a little bit about the event coming up.
4: Amen. Well, first of all, thank you so much. I almost feel like I need to let Pastor Mark and you know, sure, he went last year. And so, but yes, Family Life has been around, oh gosh, since the 1940s, and it grew out of Campus Crusade for Christ Ministries, and the whole marriage curriculum was to invest back in the workers that were ministering to the kids on the college campuses, because they were realizing that they were pouring out so much that they weren't paying attention to their own families, and it grew out of that. And we're the Weekend to Remember directors for the Augusta area. And we coordinate with other couples from Columbia, South Carolina, Lexington, and surrounding areas just to try to, we're just trying to impact one family at a time for the kingdom.
2: Amen.
4: That's the whole goal. And we were so privileged that Pastor Mark and his wife attended last year.
5: We were truly honored. It helps. You have to work at things. And it just sort of revives you, you know, mm-hmm. and sort of sets you on, you know, like men like Michael and myself. You know, you can go into something and sort of get a little lax here and there. And it sort of gets you back on board and in the right track, walking in the right direction. You know, sometimes we get out of line a little bit, yeah. But it'll renew you. It'll restore you. The yes. Word of God will renew.
6: Amen. Yes.
7: I love the analogy about water and the word.
6: Yeah.
7: Because I know everybody's in the summer heat right now, and your grass may be turning brown as you're not watering it like you should. Right. And that's kind of like your marriage looks a lot of times when you don't give it the proper proper attention.
6: Well, so, Mark, do you mind opening up?
5: Yeah, let's open up
6: with prayer tonight.
4: Absolutely.
6: Yeah.
5: Father, we praise you. We praise you. Mm-hmm. We bless the holy name of your Son, Jesus. Father, we give you praise, and we thank you for tonight, Lord. And Father, I thank you, sir, for going before us and making a way where there seems to be no way. Lord, may the words of our lips and the meditation of our heart be acceptable unto your sight, O God, our strength and our mighty Redeemer. And Father, we declare your mercy, your grace, your truth, your loving kindness. And Father, we celebrate you. We celebrate the life of Jesus, amen. Everlasting life of Jesus, our Savior, our Lord. And we give you praise, and we thank you for our guests tonight. And we thank you, Father, for wisdom and just to be in your presence. Mm-hmm. And we give you praise, and we thank you for tonight. And have your way, Lord, in Jesus' mighty name. Amen.
6: Amen.
4: Amen.
6: Amen.
4: Thank you, Lord.
6: Yes, thank you. Yeah, you know, guys, family life, it really is a special, it's a special organization. The Weekend to Remember is a special time. And if you guys, if you haven't been, if you don't know much about it, if you're married, and there's people that are not married yet to go to, you know.
4: Absolutely.
6: You know, we don't encourage you staying together. But, we do, and they do encourage the people that are going also, even if you live in Augusta, to stay almost like a vacation, to stay down at the Marriott. It's held at the Marriott. You know, Crystal and I went to the one in Charleston, which we got away. And when we went, you know, we thought we were doing okay. And we went, we realized, we said, man, we learned a lot that we could do better.
5: Mm-hmm. Oh, yeah.
6: You know?
5: And it gives you something to aim for.
4: Amen.
6: Yeah.
5: Amen.
4: Amen.
6: Yeah.
4: Amen. Well, I guess my heart is for families and what I see going on around in our nation. And there's such... Most of the issues in our nation can't be fixed by legislation. The only thing that's going to fix a lot of issues we have a heart problem in our nation.
5: Amen.
4: And the only thing that's going to, if you really, really trace it back, the real root cause of most of our issues in the United States is the eradication of the family, the nuclear family. Most people are raised with one parent. I was raised by a single parent. And there are many, many, most young men that are in jail have issues, don't have a father in the home. You know, a lot of pregnancies may happen and aren't dealt with because the young lady or young man don't feel like they got a family to go back to. They'll be shunned or ostracized or persecuted. And so they're afraid. They have nowhere to go. And so Judy and I found that with family life, it's not just our church, it's the church. And we have an opportunity in these end days, just one family at a time. Mm-hmm. It doesn't matter what denomination it is, because the churches, when we go to heaven, there's not going to be a Baptist section or an Episcopalian section. Right. It's just going to be the church, the body of Christ, right? And we get a chance to go in and just, some spouses have never even met Jesus.
6: Yeah.
4: one spouse may not even have never had an encounter. Mm-hmm. And they get to the event, they think they're coming to learn about marriage, but they're going to have an encounter with the one that created them and loves them. Amen. And when that happens, then the Holy Spirit has operation and time to move and work on their hearts. And then the marriage gets repaired. And some marriages, you know, come and are in good shape, but they get, like you said, they get a little wind in their sails and they get water so they can go on. And because marriage is a showing of the love of Jesus to his church. That's why the enemy hates it. He hates anything that looks like Jesus, you know. And so marriage is under attack. And so we have the privilege, and that's why we're so thankful to come and help share the word, and thankful, Mike, for you sharing it, because it's our contribution to what the Lord is. 32, we just celebrated 32 years of marriage this past week. You know, awesome. And I still love this woman. I still chase her, and she lets me catch her sometimes, you know. But I'm telling you, but we have got to help repair. The only way to repair this nation is to mend the hearts of people back to their Creator.
5: Yeah.
4: And this event is an opportunity. You fix people in their relationship with Christ, you'll fix marriages, you'll fix families, and you'll fix the society.
6: Well, you know, I know the marriage, you know, this is something Mark taught me years ago, that when the devil can come, when he can get in a marriage, it's a legal binding agreement, plus it's a covenant before the Lord.
4: Mm-hmm.
6: You know, so he really attacks these marriages.
4: Absolutely.
6: And you know, a lot of people, I don't see how people that don't know Jesus stay married.
5: this might shock you a little bit, but they're going to tell you, please correct me, there's no perfect marriage.
4: Absolutely. Right. Absolutely.
5: There's no perfect marriage. You have to work at marriage.
6: Mm-hmm.
5: And, you know, everything might be hunky-dory. And, again, I'm yielding here. You guys are the authority.
4: You've been married longer than we have, Pastor Marcy.
5: It can be hunky-dory during dating. Mm-hmm. But when you get married and God's covenant is invoked, you're going to have an opposition in your marriage. When two believers, a son and daughter of God, unite as one, you're going to have opposition, and the devil is going to try to break the covenant.
4: Absolutely. Mm-hmm.
5: And, I mean, you might not see it when you're courting or dating, but when you get married, Satan is going to come after the marriage.
7: You have two enemies. It's Satan and you.
5: Thank you.
7: Because yourself will be all in the way.
5: Well, we're our biggest issue.
7: Yes.
6: You know, I spoke about this down some places I've gone to talk, but it's been a month or so, you know, and Crystal and I have been married for almost five years, but you know, it's really been a little over 5 years since we've truly been following Christ. And we've known Jesus, known who he was for a long time. But it's only been about 5 years since we both truly yielded to Christ and we're following him. And there's things that come up. And even though we're both seeking God in my marriage, it's been a couple months where I'm like, man, you know, things aren't going the way I think they should go. You know, especially with like, you know, I think it should be like this, even with our intimate part. And I'm screaming out there. I'm like, wait, you know. And he just quietly tells me. And I'm like, well, God, it should be like this and this and this. And he says, you need to first learn how to love your wife, and then I'll teach you how to make love to your wife.
4: Oh, snap. Okay.
6: You know, and I'm like, come on. See, because my selfishness and self-centeredness, when you're talking about me, I want things to be this way in the bedroom and intimate and all this stuff. But he's like, you know, but what happens is I'm so focused on me and me. And in reality, I got to learn how to love her like Christ loves me, and then everything else falls into line.
4: That's a message, you know? Brother. That's a message.
6: So, and that was one thing that I learned at Family Life. You know, one of the things they talked about with, you know, the focus on love.
7: I totally agree. I mean, yourself, what you want and when you want it. I think God, even just with the design of marriage, when he gave another person and interjected that person into it, automatically made you become more like Christ.
4: Absolutely.
7: To lay you down.
4: Absolutely.
7: And wait, don't have kids.
4: Absolutely.
7: That's a whole nother level of selflessness that Absolutely. You have to, yeah. to learn. And I think it's God's design, yeah. even in the bringing us together with someone. My husband always says the Lord knew what he needed. Yeah. He knew what I needed. Too, that I was just reading this morning, how iron sharpens iron at Proverbs 27:17, and you're going to clash, you're going to bump each other.
4: Sparks fly when you rub iron against iron.
8: It's not a soft thing.
4: No.
7: But man, you know, you're wielding this thing that's yeah. coming together that can be used greatly for the kingdom of God. And it can be a beautiful thing, but man, it doesn't feel too good when you're going through that process.
5: It takes selflessness,
4: yeah.
5: sacrifice. And it takes work.
7: Yes.
5: It mm-hmm. takes work. You got to work at it.
3: It's like the problem that's never solved, and I don't mean problem in a bad way.
4: Sure.
3: But it's just like it's like a one of them Sudoku puzzles or whatever. You know, it's like one of the big ones. Like you're constantly working on it and never getting to the end of it. You're never solving it. You know, because mm-hmm. my wife evolves daily. You know,
7: a moving target. Huh?
3: Yes. So I've got to relearn. You know, how to be a husband.
4: I agree with you.
3: Know?
4: I agree with you.
3: But it's a, you know, but it's a challenge I love having. You know what I mean? Because I don't want my marriage to get boring.
4: Amen.
3: And if she is stagnant and stale all the time, then my marriage will get boring.
4: Amen.
3: And then I show up and mess it up. You know what I mean? I get involved in.
5: A man can mess things up, can't we?
3: Oh, yeah.
5: It seems like we can just step all in it to mess it up.
4: Because we're simple. You know, if you ask my wife today, it doesn't take a whole lot to please me. It doesn't. But she told me this one time, look at the number of shoes that your wife has in the closet and outfits.
7: What do you mean, honey?
4: And listen, but it's to my brother's point right here. Women like variety.
3: Right.
4: And so if we just try to do the same old thing, the same old way, they'll get bored.
7: That's the amen.
4: You know, and you'll get into a rut. You know what I mean? You really can. But see, us guys,
3: yeah.
4: it's this sister at work came to me one time, and she's like, I don't know, what do you get my husband? I looked at one of my fellow coworkers. I said, this is all you need to do right here. I told her that. Next day she came back. I said, go home, put a bow around yourself, and come back tomorrow and tell me how it goes. She came back. You were right, Hardy. Exactly. I mean, guys are simple. We're simple. It's simple. You want to cook dinner, too? You know, put icing on it? Okay. But to your point, we have to live with our wives. I love what she said. I love the scripture that says that, that he who began a good work in you is able to finish it, you know, until the day of our Lord. And it's like the person, you know, I still think Judy is the most beautiful woman I've ever met. But what I didn't know is that God was cloaking in her. You know, if you're a science fiction buff, you know, when something's cloaked, you can't really see. You know, it appears invisible, but it's really there. So what I didn't know is that all the stuff in her that was going to pull out of me all of the ungodliness that was in
3: yeah.
4: me. God was going to use this to just mess me all up. And at the event, they tell you, all right, everybody repeat after me. My wife is not my enemy. Say it. Everybody says, my wife is not my enemy. You know what I mean? And vice versa. And it's true because, to my brother's point, he's working on us to become more. His whole goal, the Holy Spirit's whole job, is to make us more like him.
3: Yes.
4: And I really believe he uses Amen. Our spouses yes. a big
3: Absolutely.
4: Way to do that.
3: Absolutely.
5: Amen.
8: Yeah. Well, I've been arguing with Crystal. I don't remember if we got it from that, but we've been arguing, and our arguments have even changed. And I'm like, he's just making me more like you. Making me more like. She's like, what are you talking about? I'm like, oh, your character defects making me more like Christ.
5: They have changed for you all. I used to get the referee.
8: You know, but
4: that's
8: it's,
4: great.
8: You know, like you were saying, and I can't remember where I heard it, but it's, you know, a sparring partner.
4: Mm-hmm.
8: You know, I know when we training to fight, you know, we had sparring partners where we were learning to fight, but we weren't out to hurt each other.
4: Right.
8: And when you're sparring with your partner, each one of you is getting better. You know, and that's one thing we do. When, you know, everybody's going to have disagreements where you can spar. But if it starts to turn into a fight where somebody's getting hurt, you got to stop and walk away. And that's something that we didn't know how to do.
7: Mm-hmm.
8: You know,
7: what's interesting, I think you both have things to bring to the table. And once you discover those things
8: right.
7: about each other, I remember when we got we renewed our vows under Pastor Kennedy at 10 years. And we had our children be witnesses and sign the covenant. So we were accountable not just to us, but to each other and our kids.
8: Yeah.
7: And but I remember her saying that you don't walk in front of each other, or you use the gifts God's given you to help each other.
8: Mm.
7: And I'm not going to concentrate on what he can't do.
8: Yeah.
7: But I'm going to pull on what he can do that I can't do.
8: Right.
7: And he's going to pull on those things that I can do that he can't do, that together we're a force to be reckoned with. Mm. And
8: Amen.
7: Not to walk behind or walk on each other,
8: Amen.
7: But to walk together with the Lord. And it'll be a beautiful thing. Now, granted, it's a journey.
8: Right.
7: It is a tug of war. Sometimes a war of the wills, you know, my way, no, my way. But with God, it's possible. And that's the hope we want to give to couples. It's like, yeah, we all go through things. But everybody goes through things. When we meet with our couples ministry, we find the old and the young, those married just short times, long times. It's like, oh, wow, you guys been through that too, you know, and you just learned there are bumps in the road. There's turns. There's mountains and valleys. But, man, just hold on for the ride. The cloud's going to dissipate soon. The sun's going to come out. And there's hope. But stay together. That 3-4 cord is not easily broken. And I agree with you, Mike, that I don't see how people can do life or marriage without Christ.
4: Amen.
8: Right. You know, because it's, you know, if it's like that triangle. Christ has got to be, you know, it's Jesus, my wife, and me, you know. I say that right? Jesus, myself, and my wife, and and no matter what, it's not that I'm. It's when I get closer to Jesus, I get closer to her.
4: Amen. Mm-hmm.
8: You know, my focus, my Jesus has to be my priority. Jesus has to be her priority. I think what happens in a lot of relationships, and I'm talking from experiences, is the person was my Jesus.
4: Amen.
8: The other person was my Jesus. And when things between me and her weren't going well, my life wasn't going well because she was actually Lord of my life.
7: Right.
8: You know, when the relationship was Lord of my life, when Jesus becomes Lord of my life, then I'm only doing as good as he is, which is amazing.
4: Amen.
8: All the time. Amen. You know, and when we're both focused on him, we're closer together and we're not focusing on all this other stuff. The problem comes when I take my eyes off of him and focusing on all of this. But, you know, and I think that's why we need these resets.
4: Amen.
8: You know, get focused back on here. And guys, we also want to put the studio line out there, the number here, if you want to call in, if you got something to share, if you'd like to ask any questions about the weekend, the number here is 803-335-3131. Again, that number is 803-335-3131.
5: And, you know, in a situation where it's bad in a marriage, I mean, there's no sense in sugarcoating it. That's one thing I love about the weekend. The people are so truthful.
7: Yes.
5: And they don't try to sugarcoat it. And they're humble, open and transparent. The speakers, I mean, they're going to share with you everything.
7: Yeah.
5: And if you're in a situation where it seems hopeless, we got a caller coming in. Hope deferred makes the heart sick, but when the desire comes, it's the tree of life.
4: Amen.
5: Guys, God wills that you would have a marriage in him.
4: Amen.
5: And when your desire is him, he makes all things new.
8: Amen.
4: Amen.
5: We got a caller.
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8: You're on the air.
9: Mike, how you doing, guys?
8: Greg. Hey, man, how you doing?
9: Hey, doing good, man. Doing real good.
8: Yeah, so we got...
9: Just out enjoying God's beautiful earth here, man.
8: Amen.
9: A whole lot different walk than what I had a few years ago, I can tell you that.
8: I know, that's right. Yeah, boy. Now, Greg, you went through last year, didn't you?
9: I surely did, man. I had a great time with it. I got to tell you, first and foremost, relationships are hard. Very hard. You know, when you put two people in the same house under the same roof, and not that person doesn't think the way you think, yeah, that's a problem. And I got to tell you, it was tough. You know, here I am. I'm rehabilitated. I'm walking with the Lord. I think I'm doing all the right things, and I'm all into this relationship 100. I got married, and this is what I wanted, and this is awesome. And then all of a sudden, it's like, boom, here come the problems. Like, man, nobody told me it's going to be like this, you know. But, man, Joey's a hardhead, man, but, you know, I love her to death. I couldn't imagine anybody being made, that God could put anybody any more perfect for me. But
5: amen.
9: I tell you, going through that program, though, Weekend to Remember was absolutely a weekend to remember for me. It just... It opened up a lot of things that I really didn't pay attention to be quite honest with you. Mm-hmm. You know, men being the head, we want women to see things our way. And I'm, you know, in today's society, that's just not the way things go. And but being able to learn these processes about how people think and about, you know, and about emotional needs. And first and foremost, putting God in the middle of it.
5: Amen.
9: I mean, because it's just, man, I'm telling you, with us having, with that commonality that we have in our faith, everything else, it just makes everything else so much easier. Mm. And the Weekend Remember team did an awesome job of incorporating all those values spiritually as well as things that we, you know, deal with every day. And, we get so busy, you know, just having with kids and pets and bills and work and going in three different directions and kids with sports and all that, you don't realize how much you're not spending with the other person, even when you're in the same bed at night. It's really just the sleep, you know, back to back. We're sleeping, you get up the next morning, and but the time away to just work on the relationship was just amazing. And like I said, the reading materials and the things that they did for us, and to be able to, you know, kind of fall back on that from a daily basis, whether it be a devotional, whether it be weekly that we get together. We started a couples program where we kind of get together with some other couples and awesome. Work on those things.
5: Awesome.
9: It's been definitely eye opening and definitely something that's made my relationship a lot better. From a standpoint of understanding what my part needs to be versus, you know, do it because I said it. It just doesn't always work out.
5: That doesn't work out at all.
10: That doesn't ever work.
9: No, it don't. it was an awesome program. I couldn't thank them enough. And the insights that we got, obviously it's, you know, it's real condensed down to be, you know, and you have to, if you really want to work the program, you got to dig deeper even after the Weekend.
5: Absolutely.
9: Remember.
5: Amen.
9: I mean, it's to open it up and to give you that knowledge to round out a good relationship and starts with the spiritual with God and kind of molding that into a good relationship. Man, I couldn't ask for a better program. It was awesome.
8: Thank you so much, Greg.
5: Yes.
4: Hey, Greg, help us get people here, man. Please tell other people about your experience, and let's get more people there so we can impact those marriages for the kingdom.
8: Amen.
9: Absolutely, man. Absolutely. God bless.
8: All right, Greg. Amen.
5: Thank you so much, man.
8: Greg. Thank you so much.
9: It's time, man. Thank y'all. Love the program.
5: All right, man.
4: Thank you.
5: So, wow. Let's marriages are hurting. We see that in the divorce rate. We see that in our children. We see that in our nation. I mean, you pegged it. What advice would you all give to someone that is hopeless?
4: Should we share what we saw last year?
7: Well, I was thinking of, there's two. I think that's a good one. And, hopelessness, I think I have seen, in personally with people I know, this is in my family, and my sister, she's my hero, call her, but she and her husband divorced, so you can't get a whole lot more hopeless than divorce. And they separated. She didn't ask me if she was coming. She's coming to stay with us. And I was like, okay, you know. And but
4: we said, okay.
7: Because, you know, we're your family. We're going to be there. And that's a part of, wow, that's a whole nother conversation. Just to be there for your family. because a lot of people are out there isolated and they don't have a family, whether it's a church family or a family that really knows God, because God's the really glue that holds this thing together and will put it back together even better than it was. But the beautiful thing about her story, and I love it so very much, and I love to tell it, and Cheryl, if you are listening and ever get to see this, you know I love you and I'm so thankful for you and Floyd. But they just, it's like the Lord took that marriage, and 3 years of being apart, he restored it.
6: Wow.
5: Amen.
7: And blessed them with another child in the midst of it, and her name's Addison Grace, who we love, her, one of my nieces. But there is always hope. Even with separation, sometimes separation is not a bad thing.
6: Right.
7: It's one thing that can get you to see you when that person's not around you.
6: Yeah.
7: And then it's like, okay, I got to look at what am I doing? Okay, this house is a wreck. I do not clean up after myself, you know, because whatever the things is, and God can begin to work on a heart.
6: Mm-hmm.
7: And I think a lot of times we want to change that person. You do this and you don't do this. And we never see what we do or we don't do. And sometimes God wants to get along with you and show you you. And I think this conference will help you see you. It's never embarrassing. I think they do it such a beautiful job of covering, of letting the Lord minister. And one other thing I wanted to bring out about this particular event is that it's bathed in prayer.
6: Yeah.
7: We have people that are already registered, and we have lists of those people to our team, and we're praying for them already right now.
6: Amen.
7: And Holy Spirit knows exactly what's going on in individual lives.
6: Yeah.
7: And we have prayer request box that are put all over the event in different places, the restrooms. We had one of our volunteers went in after a woman in the bathroom, and she just stood outside the stall and waited for it because she was wanting to pray and minister. And she really ministered to this young lady and this marriage, and they became a testimony after the event. You know, they wrote, and it was just a beautiful thing to see Holy Spirit working through prayer where there was no hope, and there became hope. And I know the other one you wanted to share of this couple that came in and going in two different directions. They didn't even come in together. They were like on the brink edge of divorce. It was going to be ended. And this is like our last hurrah. And they came in the first night and separate. We saw their countenances. We knew who they were because we

0: And then Sunday morning is the weekend. Mm-hmm. So by the time they left, they were taking photos in what we now call the kissing booth. It's a photo booth, but, you know, people end up kissing in it. So they, this couple that were totally on opposite ends of the world when they walked in, walked out, and they commented at the end of the event, because you can write in comments. Mm-hmm. And we love to read those as the team, the after reviews of it. And they said, we came in and we know divorce is off the table permanently right now.
1: But they came saying, the reply was something like, we're ashamed to say, we say we would never consider divorce. And we're ashamed to say, as a Christian couple, that it was on the table coming in. This was our last effort. But after this event, we can say divorce is totally off the table. And that's what you, and I think that's what you were sharing, Mike. We're so busy. Another brother, Greg, was saying, it's life, it's kids, it's work, it's it's all these things that compete. Because when you're dating, it's just you and that person,
2: right?
1: You know? And it's just really, amen, it's just really neat, you know, that, and when Pastor Bart was sharing, I think you can't, to love someone selflessly.
2: Yeah.
1: You can't do that. He said, I'm the vine, you're the branches. You can't bear fruit unless you're connected to me. So I can't even love her, you know, in the way that God loves me without God being in me and me staying connected to him.
2: Right.
1: And so at the event, we connect people with Jesus.
2: Amen.
1: And then, because sometimes I'll say, you know what, Lord, I don't feel like being selfless today. I feel like being selfish, you know. And then I'll have to say, but Lord, love my wife through me. I yield myself, you know. Yes. Holy Spirit, you work through me, empower me. And that's what his job is, the Holy Spirit. Mm-hmm. And it's just an honest prayer, because every day, guess what, we don't feel like Atlas that can hold up the world every day, you know. Sometimes we just want to be me,
3: right? And they keep it simple and easy.
1: Yeah.
3: And they take the I want to say formalities, so to speak. They take the complications. You know, Greg was talking how complicated life can be.
1: Mm-hmm.
3: The weekend takes the complications and gets to the basic truth.
1: Absolutely. Mm-hmm. And it's not preaching.
3: That's what makes it so effective.
1: And it's not preaching either.
2: Right.
3: Many times I said, well, why didn't I think of that?
2: Right. Yeah. Simple truths.
3: We complicate things into things sometimes, especially men, I believe.
2: Oh, I complicate the hell into something. That's what I do. I'm just being honest. And I need the Lord to, you know, he's like, and it's the simplicity of the gospel. It's the simplicity of Jesus. It's
3: simplicity. You know. Simple and easy.
1: We've had men that have been, we've had couples, elderly couples that have come for the first time. Mm. And the older gentleman, you know, would say, you know, I mean, they're like, what, in the 70s?
4: 50 years married,
1: whatever. And the older gentleman would say, I wish I had known this.
2: Amen.
1: You know, before I got married.
2: So now, do you guys mind just sharing a little bit, if people don't know, kind of what it looks like? I mean, Friday night, you've got what you get there normally. What, check in around 5:30, and there's a class at 7.
5: I want to know about the food.
1: Yeah.
2: I'm just kidding.
1: Sorry, brother.
0: Well,
2: I'm just kidding.
0: Yeah, so check in. They have wonderful volunteers that will receive you Friday night. I know people are coming in off work. I would say grab you a cup of coffee so you can stay awake. And you have your materials. They greet you. You sit in the ballroom. And then there are dynamic speakers. There's they've revamped the program over the last couple of years, where there's now two couples that minister. So you're getting a different dynamic.
2: Okay.
0: You're not listening to the same person the whole weekend. So you're getting all kinds of wonderful just feedback from these transparent couples.
3: Very transparent.
0: And I mean, they're telling you the good, the bad, and the ugly. Okay. And so then you're going to have there's breakout sessions for the guys and gals.
1: Well, Friday, it's 2 hours. It's like 7 and it ends at 9 on Friday, like you were saying.
0: That's right.
2: And then you got homework, right?
1: Yeah, and then, well, on Saturday night, so there's a welcome, and then they kind of like, and there's topics they introduce on that night.
2: Yeah.
1: And then on Saturday night, there's a date night, but there, you know, there's sessions that they have throughout Saturday, different topics, and they're all in the book. And you can go online and actually see what the topics are.
2: Okay.
1: And then there's a date night on Saturday, you know, and that's the assignment, and there's even an assignment, which I won't give away, that the couples have to do together on Saturday during the day that they have to do, you know, and then then it finishes on Sunday. There's a dedication where you can recommit your vows to one another.

0: very end. There is a breakout session for the men and women separately, just to address those kind of issues. There's even a military, breakout session, for military, couples or whatever, to minister to them. And that's really what the whole weekend is like.
1: Yeah.
2: It's awesome.
1: Amen.
2: So you want to tell them about the cost and also tell them about the deal, the possible discounts they can get for when they sign up?
0: Yeah, so I would encourage everybody, and again, Mike, I'm going to brag on you, man, because you really blessed me. If you want to, people come to events like this when someone takes time. It's just like someone comes to church most of the time because someone took the time to invite them.
1: Right.
0: And so, like I was asking the brother that was on the caller, I said, man, if it impacted your life, just like if Jesus has impacted our life, tell somebody else about him or live for him. And so help us to get people to invite him. There's an invitation plan. You can establish a group name for yourself, become a group coordinator, we call them, and just establish a name. We go to Whole Life Ministries, there's all these WLM couples. Mike Fogarty, you are the Way couples, right?
1: Yeah, amen.
0: And so every time someone signs up, you know, and registers under that group name, every five, you're in a free registration. So you get to help get people there that may be struggling, and may not be able to afford the registration. But the registration is normally $350. That's the regular price. When you sign up under someone's group name, like yours, Mike, they save $100 off the top. Mm-hmm. Military couples are $120 per couple. I mean, theirs is the lowest rate, all the time. Doesn't change. Then there is a pastors, and chaplains can go. Yeah. Their registration is free because Family Life recognizes the great sacrifice and the demand on our wonderful pastors, like Pastor Mark. And they want to invest back into them.
1: Yeah.
0: And so I would encourage churches, tell your pastor.
1: Absolutely.
0: Get them to, because they get a free registration. And it still counts toward a free registration if they do it under a group name.
1: Okay.
0: And then we encourage the church, pay for their hotel, send them for the whole weekend.
1: That's right.
0: You know what I mean? Just bless your pastor and first lady, and others on staff. And then there's a buy one, get one free. The 2 weeks leading up to the event, and sometimes there's specials before then, it's half price. So the best rate is $175, the 2 weeks leading up to the event.
1: Okay. So, guys, we're asking you guys, if you register for this event, go on there and there'll be a group code, and just, it's all one word, put The Way Couples on there. And if you do that from now until August 29th, you're going to get $100 off. So it'll be, instead of $350, it'll be $250 for the couple for the weekend. And then and starting August 29th until the event, which is September 9th, it'll be $175 a couple.
0: That's right.
1: So, but definitely put The Way Couples, because we were able to actually send, I know, three people through. We know a friend of ours, Mike and Patty Key. We had one, and they were talking about taking some, they go to Journey Church, and they were talking about a marriage ministry there. And I said, well, if you guys are going to do a marriage ministry, well, then I know where you need to go. And then I said, listen, I said, you look up on there. There's one in Myrtle Beach in 2 weeks. Can you go? And he was like, let me talk to Patty. I said, we'll send you.
0: We had
1: from the radio, so we still had a free one. So we were able to send them to Myrtle Beach. And, and it really is. It's a really good thing.
3: And I think that's great to, whether you have a group code or not, somebody that's not a part of your church, like, we can invite someone and tell them, hey, sign up under, if you don't have a group coordinated, use our group code.
0: Absolutely.
1: Yeah.
3: Because you want to use a group code, we encourage it, because for every five couples that registers under a group, to give away and bless somebody else. I mean, you cannot beat that. And so you can register at weekendtoremember.com. We have these little flyers and brochures, but you don't need, just a group code and the website to go to register. And they'll take great care of you. And I'm sure, Mike, they can answer any questions. We're here to answer any questions. So,
0: and sometimes, awesome. and if you might be single or widow or whatever, and you might just want to sow into a couple to get them there.
1: Mm-hmm.
0: And there are people in our church who do that all the time. Yeah. I mean, we might get, donations, just to send five couples. You know what I mean?
1: Yeah.
0: And so, hey, if you're listening and you just want to sow into, or if you have a family member, or, if they have a good great marriage, good marriage, bad marriage, or whatever, and you want to sow into their lives for the kingdom, because you don't know the impact that life is, that that marriage is going to make on a nut, on all of the different lives that that couple is going to impact. And so definitely sow if you want to do that.
1: I want to give a big shout out to Chad and Lisa Hill, because they're the ones that sent Crystal and I to Charleston.
0: Awesome.
1: They had gone through, somebody had sent them through, and just like you're talking about, somebody had been through, and they were like, this is so good, and they paid for Chad and Lisa to go through. Chad and Lisa went through, and then one was, and they paid for Crystal and I to go through. And then after that, I was like, man, this is awesome. You know?
0: Wow.
3: I want to share, too, if you see people that are struggling, and I want to give a shout out to grandmothers, because there's this wonderful couple that's actually a part of our team right now. That, and they are the Tysons, Richard and Priscilla Tyson, and they're part of Team Augusta now. But when they went, his grandmother, they call her G Mama, made them go. It's like, y'all are going,
1: you
3: basically.
1: Need this.
3: And he was like, I don't want to go. The day of, I don't want to go. We love their testimony, and we're going to get it on record somewhere. But they are such a testament of someone literally being drug in the place. And you're going, and they went and came, and the Lord just so ministered to them. And it's just a beautiful story of how just exciting and on fire they are now and were when they came out of that thing. They were like, where do we sign up? How can we help somebody else? It was just amazing. And,
4: you know, I think I just got a word of wisdom. and no reflection upon the couple you were just talking about, but if you don't want to go, you probably need to go.
3: Go anyway.
2: Come right.
4: You need to go.
3: Mm-hmm. Yes.
4: Bottom line.
3: Just get there.
2: No, I was just going to say, you know, it might sound good to wait till the last 2 weeks because that's the cheapest time to do it. Right. But I encourage the listener to go ahead and sign up. Mm-hmm. Don't wait, because the ballroom only holds so many couples.
5: That's right.
2: Right? Yep. So we want the thing to sell out, but we want the ones that are supposed to be there to be there.
1: Yeah.
2: Not to wait to the last minute to try to sign up and realize that there's no space.
4: And we actually had different people partner up with the way.
1: Yeah.
4: And help out on expenses for people. Sure there was some rooms covered.
1: Yeah, we had one.
4: I think we, what, 17 people or something?
1: I think it was 17.
0: Yeah. Mike Fogarty sent 17 couples.
1: Well,
0: and that earned him 3 free registrations. So he had actually overall 20 couples
1: that
0: you helped send for the kingdom.
1: Yeah. Amen. I mean, we did that. Yeah, that's right. And we did. We had somebody call in. And that pay, I forget how many rooms.
0: It was 5.
1: Was it 5 rooms?
0: 5, yeah.
1: Paid for 5.
0: And dinner.
1: 5 couples' rooms and dinner.
3: Nice.
1: You know, the Holy Spirit moved upon this person, and they, I mean, that was
2: I hope the Holy Spirit
1: cool.
2: moves again on that person.
1: You know, and I would, you know, and above all, most importantly, guys, I would ask you to pray.
0: Amen.
2: That's right.
1: Mm-hmm. I would ask you to pray and ask the Lord if he wants you to go.
3: That's right.
1: You know, or if he wants you to send somebody through,
0: right?
2: Because why that's important, because I can say this without a shadow of a doubt, you might not be able to afford to pay to go, but if you pray that and your God tells you you're supposed to go, that money will show up somehow.
3: Absolutely,
2: I know it will. It's happened many, many times.
0: I'm so glad you said that, because we, and I would even say this to the listeners out there: if you want to go and you don't think you can afford to go, don't let money stop you. Call the radio station or whatever, and that's call Mike and let them know, hey, our heart is to go. We'd love to go, but we need help going. We always, our pastor, Pastor Kennedy always says, and I love our pastor, you know, and she always says, don't let money stop you. We'll work something
1: out. That's right.
0: And so if you really want to go, I agree with you,
2: that's
0: brother.
2: Right.
0: God will make a way, but we won't know unless you let us know.
3: That's right.
2: That's right.
1: That's right. Yeah, because I can go ahead and tell you the way we're going to send 9 people through.
5: Let's just make it 10.
1: We'll send 10 through.
3: All right.
1: We'll
4: make it 10. Don't want to walk off. Half of one.
1: We said 9.5.
2: Y'all got to leave at lunch Saturday.
1: You know,
3: that's awesome.
1: What, guys, we're going to send 10 through, and then we send 10 through. That's going to, and that will enable us to send 2 more. You
0: that's
1: know,
0: right.
1: We put 10 through, we'll have 2 free, and so we'll wind up sending 12 if we do that, which 12 is a real good number. There
4: 12, 12 couples.
1: 12
3: yes,
1: couples.
3: That's awesome.
0: I want to capitalize on something that, Mike, you said. if your church does not have a marriage ministry, and it's really difficult, and I think Pastor Mark, you would agree with this, a pastor can't minister, you can't tailor a message to deal with just your married couples every Sunday. You can't do it.
2: Right.
0: But if you're interested in, you know, in establishing one, our whole church marriage ministry grew out of going to a Weekend to Remember years ago. Mm. Because they have materials, you get to see it. We had couples that went for the first time. We were all fired up and excited, and so then out of that synergy grew it. And so if you have a church and your pastor or pastors, if you're listening and you want to establish a marriage ministry and you have a couple in mind, send them to this, or you go. Their materials and reach our team will be there to answer any questions you have, and you can take that back with you. And Family Life comes alongside pastors to help them grow and get their marriage ministries off the ground with resources and all kinds of wisdom.
4: And you're not trying to, I want to say, micromanage or just try to be a stickler on certain things. I would say that this is one you don't even have to pray about. I really would. It's that beneficial.
1: It is.
4: For such a time as this.
0: Amen.
4: I mean, all hell is being released upon the marriage.
0: Amen.
4: I mean, they're trying to make the marriage between one man and one woman an untrue thing.
0: Right.
4: Trying to diminish the word of God.
6: Right.
4: Guys, you don't even have to think about this.
1: Yeah.
4: There is an all-out assault upon the marriage and the family where the children are the prey.
0: Amen.
1: Yeah.
0: Amen.
4: So, and I'm not trying to just be big fat daddy or something, but you don't even have to pray about this.
2: That's right.
4: You need to go.
1: Yeah, absolutely.
4: We need to go. Everybody in here needs to go. You guys have went for how many years, and you're blessed every time. I mean, every time I would walk out, there would be tears. tears crying down. And you pick up, you learn something because they make
6: every
4: it
6: time.
4: Simple and easy.
1: Mm-hmm.
4: And that's just like the gospel. When we complicate the gospel, God's not in it.
0: Mm-hmm.
4: It's a simple gospel message. So, guys, it's something you need to do.
3: We know couples that go every year.
1: Yeah.
3: It's like their maintenance program.
4: Absolutely. You have to have it.
1: Yeah.
4: You have to have it. You have to have that renewing. It's by the washing of the word. You get in the every morning, guys. We're required to renew, get in the word each morning.
1: Yeah.
4: And it's a good thing.
3: And we want to share
4: it's a God thing.
3: Share too that Family Life has taken a shift with how they've done this. Their focus was previously just on this one event. But now the shift has been, okay, what do we do after the event? You got these couples there. They're excited. They're wonderful.
0: How do we disciple?
3: How do we come alongside them after the event? And
0: right.
3: So our team is working with others to be able to have in place by the time the event is there to have small group studies on this vertical marriage, the art of marriage, the art of parenting, blended families, so that they can plug into local groups, whether it's through Zoom or in-person meetings. And that's the church. It's not a specific church. It's like these are different churches that are hosting these events, and we will be one of them that will rotate these Bible studies so they can plug in somewhere and get still life from that big cat. The event is like a catalyst.
0: That's right.
1: Yeah.
3: It gets you started and jump starts your heart, and then now you gotta, you know, keep exercising and doing what you need to do to keep going.
0: Now, just like Pastor Mark said, after you, people get excited about this, like when you get born again and when you walk out that door, that's sometimes when you're attacked the hardest because the enemy wants to steal that word and everything you got. And so it's important to have follow up and accountability, you know, so you can be discipled and mentored in this thing called marriage.
1: I need to be reminded of stuff all the time. I mean, I do.
2: That's what my wife tells me the same thing.
6: We all do.
4: We really do.
1: Yeah.
4: We really do.
3: If we didn't, the Lord wouldn't say, forget not my benefit.
0: Amen. Bless the Lord, oh my soul. Bless his holy name. Bless him, forget not his benefits. Absolutely.
1: Amen.
4: And if you would like to send someone, get on the page.
1: We've got about 6 minutes left, guys. So I want to thank you guys so much for coming on.
0: Thank you, Mike, for letting us come.
1: You know, it's just I always enjoy being. And guys, if you're listening, you can get in touch with us. If you know, you can go to weekendtoremember.com. You can come and you can get in touch with me or Brian or Mark. You can message us on The Way. If you go to Facebook, The Way 99.9, you can message us on there. You can find our phone numbers on there. You can also go to Whole Life Ministries, the best bookstore in Augusta, yes. Georgia. Actually, the best bookstore in the CSRA, as far as I'm concerned.
3: Yes, we're the only one. But, we're still here.
4: And you know, good morning. I want you to think about it. Where you all, the church, Whole Life, is the only bookstore left in the CSRA.
3: Yes.
4: Yeah, is that correct?
3: That's correct. Yeah.
4: Stop and just listen to that statement. Stop and look at that. The only biblical bookstore
3: service
4: left in the CSRA. Now, I know you can order online. Right. Don't get me wrong. I know a lot of people do. But when we've lost all of our stores, mm-hmm. with Christian resources, biblical, word-based resources. What does that tell you? Stop and think about it. I mean, that is absolutely awful.
3: Absolutely. It was a big blow to the Christian community, and I saw it firsthand as the manager of the store. I mean, I had people scrambling, churches scrambling. What are we going to do? We need communion. We need supplies. Mm-hmm. And everybody's not online savvy. We have a lot of older generation that is not really comfortable going online.
4: Right.
3: And a lot of things you don't want to buy necessarily online. A Bible, for instance. Yeah. I want to kind of wade through it and see how it feels to me. You know, that's one of your most major purchases. But we are so blessed to be here for our community. We've been here 38 years. Mm-hmm. And I've been here about 28 of those years. And it's a wonderful place. You can stop by the bookstore to get information about the weekend to remember. Come by and get you some, you know, Honey from the Rocks there too, but the coffee shop, but just a place of resources. I love that, and thank you for saying that, because we do want to get the word out. People are discovering us every day, that there is a well, there's a oasis, a well that we can go pull from, you know, resources, and not just pull stuff, but you get prayer.
1: Absolutely.
3: You know, there are people come in and we're going to commit suicide. And because they came in the store, they came in the door where the presence of the Lord is, that the Spirit of the living God, and that's just not a store, you know, and it is.
4: It's a ministry.
3: It's a ministry.
4: Right.
3: It's a ministry.
1: Yeah. You have a lot of divine appointments coming through those doors.
4: Amen.
3: And we're just as blessed. We're blessed being there. Mm. We are so blessed. Absolutely. And we're so blessed being here today. Thank you so very much.
0: Thank you, Mike. Thank you, Pastor Mark. Thank you, we always enjoy our time here.
4: Absolutely. So how do you want to do? How do you want to do this?
1: We're going to have to, we'll let you guys know next Wednesday. We'll let you know. We'll pray. We'll talk about it, pray about it. And we're going to let you guys know how we're going to figure out who we're going to send. And if you are one of the people, if you don't have the money, we want to send you. And if you don't have the money and you're worried about the money, you are one of the people we're going to send. But we want you to get in touch with us and just let us know that you want to go. And we definitely, but we'll definitely have some people either call in or we'll let you know next week.
0: And tell your pastors, please encourage them. Tell your pastors, because their registration is free, and absolutely. We want pastors to be watered and refreshed.
1: Yeah, guys, I challenge you out there. Whatever church you go to, I challenge you to talk to your pastor, anybody that's on staff. You know, if you got a couple pastors on staff, you talk to them and ask them, and let's send them through. You know, that'd be great.
4: Absolutely.
1: So, yeah, get the word out.
2: That's right. Any final thoughts?
0: I just want to share this one thing. That there's a couple that shared, and they shared just very briefly that there was infidelity in the marriage, because Pastor Mark said that they're very transparent, and they were. And the whole room, you could hear a pin drop in the room. And the husband said, it was me, and you saw all the women. It was so quiet. And the wife said, "You better be glad I love Jesus more than I love you." And they have they're speakers for Family Life today. So it's a testimony that that with God, all things are possible.
4: Amen. And they discuss real problems, everyday problems. They keep it simple, and they keep it to the basics.
3: Real.
4: Sometimes we get so fancy, and complicated. Seriously.
1: We get away from the foundation.
4: Get good before you get fancy, you might say.
3: And I tell you, you see people, I mean, people see us in our marriage and our kids, and they're saying, wow, I want to be like them. They're so blessed. They got it going on. And when I look, when they come to me and say that, I say, pray for us. Because we're just as susceptible to the enemy as anybody else.
2: That's right.
3: And just when you think you're all that, bam, there you go. And so we know that there's a maintenance, there's an enemy, as you said from the beginning, you know, and it is mostly ourselves, and we want to keep us down and the enemy at bay.
4: Well, I'll give you the scripture for that. If you want to know the enemy, it is Proverbs chapter 2, verse 12 through 16. And that be you and I. Okay,
2: right,
4: there's your verses, who you battle being in you. But would you all please speak a blessing out over the CSRA and the whole world as everybody's watching, and bless marriages. Just let the Holy Spirit just lead and guide you and direct you in this.
0: Thank you, Lord.
3: Thank you, Lord.

0: Father, we thank you for Jesus. We thank you, Lord, for showing us what love is. For you said that this is how we know what love is, that when we were yet sinners, Christ died for us because you wanted a family. Father, we thank you for the privilege. Thank you for the way. Thank you for their hearts for you. Thank you, Lord, that they're using the resources that you've entrusted with them to be a light in this dark world. And so, Father, we bless them. Father, I pray for all of those that we're hearing tonight and even beyond tonight. But, Father, we pray, may the light of Jesus shine bright in this radio station and in all the hearers, all of the pastors, all those that are affiliated with this radio station. Yes. Father, may they be blazing lights, pointing people to Jesus in these end of days. For the days are dark, Lord, but the way stands as a beacon of light, a beacon of hope to those, Father, that don't know you or may have lost their way. And so we speak a blessing upon Pastor Mark and Mike and all those, and Brian and all those affiliated with this ministry. And Father, we just speak, as you created the world with your words, we send forth our words across the spiritual airwaves, and we speak life into every marriage. Yes. We speak life into every relationship that feels as hopeless, that's on the brink of splitting up, that the enemy is so attacked. We breathe and speak life into you in the name of Jesus. And Father, we just ask that you would so minister in the night season to these husbands and these wives. Father, those where there may be physical abuse going on, those where there may be infidelity going on, Father, you know what's going on, adultery, whatever it might be. Lord, you can heal all situations. And so, Father, we pray, take the effort that we've done tonight and help us to get people, Lord, into not just, it's not about the event, but that they can come to know who Jesus is. Mm. Yes. And Father, we thank you. Thank you for using the way. Thank you for Pastor Mark and for Mike and for Brian.
1: Yes, Lord. Father, I thank you, even as this station is called The Way, you are the way, the truth, and the life. Father, there's so many truths out there, little t's, my truth, your truth. Father, there is one truth. Amen. You are the way, the truth, and the life. And Father, I agree with my husband. Father, I thank you that those who are hurting can just get in the way.
0: Amen.
1: Get in the way. Just put yourself in the way along the path that Christ has set so that his water and his word can direct, his truth can bring light and life to you. That's all you have to do, is just get in the way.
0: Amen.
1: And the Lord, the Holy Spirit, will do the rest. And Father, we bless those that are struggling, those that are not struggling, those that want to just know you better, know their spouses better, change a legacy, to change directions and courses of their lives, Father, where they may have been raised in one way and don't know how to parent, don't know how to be the husband or wife. But Father, we thank you that as they get in the way, that you will show them the way, show them the truth, and that truth will set them free on a path that will lead them higher than they've ever imagined to go. Father, you've done amazing miracles in our marriage, and I know that you can do it for others.
0: Amen.
1: And so we thank you, Father, for your grace, for your mercy, yes, and for your truth that will stand forever. Everything else is sinking sand, yes, but your truth will stand forever, and we thank you for it, Father. In Jesus' name, amen.
0: Amen.
2: Amen.
0: Amen.
2: Amen. All right, guys, thanks everybody for tuning in. We'll catch y'all next week at the same time.

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I will rejoice and be glad in it. 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

0: What's up, guys? Coming up right now is The Way, where we dig in, dissect, and share the word. Jesus says, I am the way, the truth, and the life. So let's knock the dust off the Bibles, crack them open, and get in the word. Hey, man, what's going on, everybody? 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You can, and if you guys haven't been on there, man, go in. 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Also, you can call in tonight. We have the studio lines open, 803-335-3131. 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We're going to pray here in just a minute. 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
0: 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Want to give a big shout out to 143 Ministries, Catherine's Way, Emmanuel House, The River. They meet every Friday night at 7 o'clock at 400 Warren Road. Guys, if you haven't been there, man, you're missing out. It's always good worship. There's always a speaker in the first slot and some more worship, and then Pastor Cliff always brings a good word. Man, you got to come check it out. And, of course, New Beginnings in Christ down in Garfield, Georgia. Big shout out to New Beginnings in Christ. If you don't know what New Beginnings is down in Garfield, it's a men's recovery. They have 85 guys down there. It's completely free to these guys, but they have about a $450,000 a year budget to run this place, because they provide everything for these guys. It's a four-month program, and if they want to stay longer, they can. If you don't know much about them, you can Google them, New Beginnings in Christ in Garfield, Georgia. We've had those guys on the show, Pastor Donald and Joanna, just great people, Jeff Raines, Pastor Mike, all those guys. I also want to give a big shout-out tonight to Three Nails Gospel, man. And Pastor Bill, thanks for coming on the show tonight, man.
2: Well, I had to put gas in my truck because everybody was running out, so I didn't want to run out.
0: Amen.
2: I came on. I prayed all the way. Thank you, Lord. Thank you, Lord. Thank you. I did probably a million times. Oh, by the way, my Bible don't track dust.
0: No.
2: No, it's dust free. You know, you can buy them fans you put in the house. They don't collect dust.
0: That's right.
2: That's not all true. Maybe a thin layer. But it's like my Bible don't collect no dust.
0: Right.
2: I ain't paying nothing for it because the price was already paid. You know
0: hey,
2: what I'm saying?
0: Come on.
2: Three nails. We're going to look. Jesus took the three nails. He traded them for the sins,
0: yes,
2: man.
0: Yes, he did.
2: So, hey, that's all good. That's what we want to hear, right?
0: Amen.
2: Amen.
0: Praise God.
2: That's our all time. You know me. I'll roll with you. Come on.
0: Man, I'm excited, man. I've been wanting to be able to come on here for a long time. Man.
2: I had to get a permission slip to get over here. You know that.
0: Well, guys, I tell you what we found. We're going to go ahead and open up in prayer. We've got a few prayer requests already, and if there's anything else, guys, that we can pray with you about, pray for you, just come into agreement with you, give us a call, 803-335-3131. I believe the phones are working fine now, hopefully, one at a time.
1: God willing.
0: But if you will, just join together with us right now as we pray. Father God, I thank you, Lord God. I thank you for tonight, Lord God. I thank you for the ability, Father, to come here and come together, Father God, with all the people listening, Lord God, that we can glorify the name of Jesus. Father God, you say if you be lifted up, you will draw all men to you. So, Father God, we lift you up. We lift up the name of Jesus right now. Father, I thank you for the gift of faith and the gift of prayer, Lord. I thank you, Father, that you have given us this gift that we can pray, Father God, and we can come into agreement, Lord God, and just see miracles and be a part of miracles, Father God. And right now, Lord, I thank you for your word, Lord God. I thank you that you uphold your word above your own name, God. Right, God. Father, and then you tell me, Lord God, in your word in Matthew 7:7, anything I ask, it shall be given. You say to ask, to seek, to knock, Lord God. So, Father, right now, Father, I lift up Bubba Smith to you, Lord God. Father, he's going in for a testimony, for a heart test, Father God, and I speak a new heart. I speak a shift in his body, Father God, that everything inside him lines up like it is supposed to, like your perfect design in the garden before sin entered the world, Lord God, that his heart is beating properly, that it is functioning properly, that the circulation system circulates properly, Lord God. When they run these tests tomorrow, God, that they find nothing wrong in Jesus' name, Father God. Lord, we want to lift up Israel to you, Lord God. We want to lift up this country, Father God. And we've just released peace upon it in Jesus' name. We impart mercy, grace, truth, and love over there, Father God. Lord, we just ask that you, Father, that you shift the hearts of the people, God, to you, Lord God. I know all this fighting, I know things are going to happen, Lord God, but I know it's not your will that any should perish, Lord God. So, Father, I just ask that you draw the lost to you over there. Father, I want to continue to lift up our wives, Lord God. And for the women out there, their husbands, Lord God. And I thank you for my wife, Crystal, Lord, and I thank you for her healing, God, and the surgery, that it will be supernaturally fast. I want to lift up Billy Jones, Father, our friend Billy Jones. He just went through a surgery, Father God, the same thing, just the supernatural healing, Father God, that the doctors can't even believe how fast he is healing, Father God. And Lord, I lift up our children to you, Lord. Father, I thank you for our children, God. I thank you for the gifts that you have given us, that you have allowed us to father and to mother, to parent these children, Lord God. And Father, I thank you, Father, for the things that our children go through. I thank you that you will heal them in Jesus' name. Your word says in Acts 16:31, those that believe in the Lord shall be saved and thy household. So we just cover our household, Father God. Lord, by simply following you, like Peter followed you, Father God, and you healed his mother-in-law. I speak that healing upon our families, Father God. Right now, anybody that's got whoever it is on their mind right now that needs that healing touch, I speak that healing touch upon them in Jesus' name. And we lift up Harley Dye to you, Lord God. She's going through a pregnancy right now, God. She's having a little trouble. So, Father, I speak a shift right now, shift. Father, that baby would be 100% healthy, Father God, no complications, Lord God. That it would plane out, like, Father, like a boat taking off on the water. Yes. It's just straight up and down. When it comes down and hits that sweet spot, I pray that for Harley Dye's pregnancy for the rest of the time. That it's just in that sweet spot. It's just smooth sailing from here until delivery, Lord God. The perfect timing in Jesus' name. Father, I pray for Amanda, Lord God, Father, she's asking for help with removing any toxic and unhealthy environments and people out of her life, Lord God. Your word says, come out from among them and be ye separate. So, Father, it's not a suggestion. It's a commandment that we are separate. We're set apart. We're holy, Father God. We're children, Father God. And I thank you for that, Lord God. I thank you for the pruning, Father God, for the pruning of us, the pruning of people out of our lives, into our lives. Father, we just ask that it's your will, Lord God. And Father, we just lift up all the recovery houses and the discipleship houses, Father God.
3: Come on.
0: All those people out here, Father God, Father, we talk about it all the time, and we know that addiction has affected every single family in one way or another, Father God, directly or indirectly. And Father, we know that it's just not of you, Father. So we just ask for healing, not just physical healing, Father, but emotional, mental, and spiritual healing right now in Jesus' name, Father God. And we just thank you for this program, Father. We thank you for Pastor Bill, and I thank you for my brother Brian. And Father, we pray for Mark and Julie, Lord God. As Mark couldn't be here tonight, Lord, we thank you for healing upon Mark.
3: Yes.
0: You know, for strength for that mighty man of God, Lord, and for rest in his soul, Lord God. Mm. That man goes hard, Lord.
3: That's right.
0: And I thank you in Jesus' name. Amen.
2: Amen.
0: Amen.
2: That's a pretty good prayer you just prayed. You know, I was sitting here thinking too. We need to. Do you have a middle name?
0: Paul.
2: Paul. Well, that's a pretty good one.
3: Shocker.
2: Shocker. Well, I think we're going to change. Yes, imagine that, right? Well, we're going to change your first name to Bike.
0: Mike.
2: Yeah, we're kind of like the Better Business Bureau, Brian, Bill, and Mike, and Bike. Yeah. We want to kind of change that around tonight. That's a fun time.
0: Yes,
2: you know?
0: Sir.
2: You got to make it work.
0: Yes, sir.
2: Yeah, people can recognize it in the flesh what little things like the BBB is. But I want to claim right now in the name of Jesus that phone line has no glitches and it's not going to have nothing.
0: Amen.
2: No problem. Everything's going to run smooth, smooth as it can be.
0: Yes, sir.
2: Amen.
0: Amen. Man, I tell you, you know, it's I know a lot of people out here. We were talking about gas just a second ago. And, you know, I got a phone call. I just got to share this, man. I love it. I got a phone call Saturday morning from a guy, from Mike from Creighton Laracy. He's a guy I used to work for at Creighton Laracy. And he calls me up and he said, man, I was just calling, you know, my close friends and that somebody he knew that worked for the county. The county had told him to fill up the police cars and the fire trucks and all that stuff. And he's like, I don't know if this is a hoax or not. And I was like, well, I'm going to go fill up either way. I'm going to use the gas and the diesel.
3: Yeah.
0: And so we went and filled up. And then, you know, obviously the stuff came out about this pipeline.
3: Yeah.
0: And, you know, and then it really I started to see all the pictures on Facebook about people filling up 100-gallon, 55-gallon drums. Somebody had, like, all these stacks of like 5-gallon gas cans in their SUV. People even filling up trash bags.
2: Trash bags. I was just about to say that. Yeah.
3: That's wow. Real smart, by the way.
2: Yeah. I hope they were using a construction bag.
0: Yeah. I don't think that's legal.
2: No, I don't either. But
3: that's not an approved container.
2: Yeah, no. If it is, I want to see the paperwork in that bag, boy.
0: They were saving the money to spend it in gas.
3: Yeah.
0: But, you know, but then I think about it, man, is – to live like that, like it was 45% of the gas and the diesel. So that means we still have 55%.
3: Yeah.
0: Like it's not all gone. And it was just the East Coast. But then I think about it, man, is I feel bad because those people are so afraid.
3: Mm.
0: You know what I mean?
2: Yeah.
0: And that shows me right there that they may go to church on Sundays, but they may not actually do with the money on our – the American money says in God we trust, but I don't see a whole lot of people that trust in God.
3: Come on.
0: I'm just saying, man.
3: That's
0: right. I mean, it's almost to the point where we need to take it off because we're – as America as a whole, I'm almost like you need to take that off your money because you really don't trust in God.
3: That's right.
0: America as a whole doesn't trust in God. I can tell it by the actions of the majority of the American people.
2: So what are they creating in the American people? Fear.
0: Fear.
2: Yeah. Fear controls everything, man.
0: You control
2: except
0: people.
2: Except for God.
0: That's right.
2: Yeah. You don't control God. You know? God controls every single thing.
0: Amen.
2: But fear is what controls a person's mind, their heart, and their life, if they allow it to do so.
0: Right.
2: And you know, people scared.
0: Yeah, they are.
2: How many times have we heard something was going to change here in the last year? Mm-hmm. Right? So what do? I'll tell you what I do. Lord, you got this. And I've had people say, man, why are you so laid back about it? Well, why should I get worked up about it? God already knows what's going to happen.
3: Right.
2: Why do I need to be concerned? Well, I got a lot of faith.
0: Yeah,
2: that's what's all about.
3: What am I going to do to change it?
2: Nothing.
3: Right.
2: We're going to, you know, hey, just worship the Lord and keep on moving, going forward, man.
3: Amen.
2: My hair is not white for no reason. You know, it took a long time to get it like that. A lot of experiments, you know.
0: I was talking to a friend of mine. She manages one of the stores in Beaufort, and I don't take it lightly, man. Like people think, oh, you're just going to do what you want to do. Well, you're not if you're following Christ. I'm just here to tell you, there's no coincidence in the kingdom of heaven.
2: Ooh.
0: Like, it's just, and it's so cool. It's such an honor, you know, for God to use you, and if you have an ear to hear and eyes to see and you're open and your heart's open like that song, man, our heart is open, God, to you. We want to be led by you, that he's going to send you because the laborers are few. So, you know.
2: Yeah.
0: And so I go down there, and so I don't take that lightly. Every single place I go, I try to look and see, God, what can I do? Not that I have to be right with them, but because I want to, I desire to, because I love them.
3: Right.
0: You know? And it was during the the presidential election and all that stuff. And I still couldn't vote at the time anyway, so I wasn't worried about it.
2: That was then.
0: That was then.
2: Here we are now.
0: Yeah. I can vote.
2: But God.
4: Look out, world. Yeah.
0: She was stressed out. Yeah. She's like, oh, huh? And, you know, I go in there and I'm like, okay, God, blessed are the peacemakers. That means there's no peace there when you got there, by the way.
4: That's right.
0: Not the peacekeepers.
4: Right. Mm.
0: So I see, and I was like, hey, how you notice? I just go in there and I'm like, peace in Jesus' name. She don't even know what I'm doing. I'm praying, peace in Jesus' name. Just throwing it at her. And she goes, are you not stressed out about this? And I said, no. Not at all.
4: Uh-uh.
0: I said, see, it doesn't matter what goes on around. Yep. My job doesn't change.
4: That's right.
0: My job is to follow Christ, you know, to know him and to make him known, right?
2: That's right. He's right there.
0: You know?
2: We just got to reach our hand out and take it, man.
0: You know?
2: I mean, he does everything. I mean, Psalm 46:10 says, be still.
0: Come on.
2: Know that I am God, man. I mean, come on. I had somebody the other day, we were talking. You and I were talking, as a matter of fact. But I've said it to somebody else since then. You're like, what am I supposed to do? Man, be still.
0: Yeah.
2: Just be still. I mean, stop. Mm. If you be still and let God take care of things, he's going to handle it.
0: That's right.
2: I'm going to go down a rabbit hole here, okay? So stay with
0: me.
2: Let's go. I ain't scared to talk. You already figured that out, Brian.
3: Hey, we're good, bro.
2: Good. So look here.
3: We can go over. We got plenty of money.
2: That's right.
3: That's what I'm always told.
2: Well,
3: I mean,
0: you're in the right seat.
2: He's in the right seat. You stay right there where you at. You got all that, man. Look here, man. You know, you said something about addiction a few minutes ago.
0: Yeah.
2: I've been working with his recovery program for a long time, you know, and most of the time I stay in the background. Now, at our church, I've kind of put it in my hands, and now we call it Life Recovery and Breaking Point, you know, together. And I did that to make it more biblical.
0: Yeah.
2: So, you know, I got tired of hearing about addiction being labeled on drug addicts and alcoholics.
4: Right.
2: I was thinking, what? Everybody in this world has an addiction.
4: Mm, that's right.
2: I don't care if it's coffee or wearing your hat backwards. I'm just picking it. I'm just picking it, guys. I'm just picking it. No, seriously. No. Oh, come on, man. Just playing. But, you know, why do we have to label it down to those two things? I don't get that. I don't get it. I do get it, but I mean, really?
0: Mm.
2: So how about let's look at the people that have other addictions and that are not drugs and alcohol. Because, look, every bit of it can be fixed. God can take care and heal every bit of it.
4: That's right.
2: But you got to want him to do that. And y'all know that. I mean, come on. So I really got an issue with that big time.
0: You know, Cliff.
2: Like, I really do.
0: Cliff, Pastor Cliff Nobles. He loves being called Pastor.
4: Yeah.
0: Pastor Cliff. Pastor Cliff Nobles at the river last week. And it was, I love the way he puts things, man. He says, you know, we're all recovering. You know,
2: right.
0: But we're recovering from three things, not just drugs and alcohol, but you're recovering from the things that were lost through the fall of man from Adam, right? The things that we lost, we're recovering from the things that were stolen by the devil and the things that we surrendered ourselves.
2: Surrendered, and that's a big word.
0: Right.
2: Not necessarily spelled out, but it's a big word. I mean, you have to surrender your life over to Christ.
0: Yeah.
2: If you don't, what do you have?
0: Well, then you're surrendered to the devil.
3: What do you have? 15 gas cans in the back of your truck trying to get gas for $20.
2: And a box of trash bags. There you go, man. I like the way Brian thinks, man. I really do. Maybe I should pull up a little bit closer to him. It's, you know, we're kind of connecting,
3: you know,
2: here.
3: I mean, I'm making light of it, but it's really not funny. Yeah. You know, but I mean, it's just obvious who's directing us.
2: Yeah.
3: And I say us collectively as in the world. Because, you know, if we were all being led by God, there'd have been no change at the pumps.
2: Uh-uh. Amen.
3: The past 2 days, you know, like I had to call my mom yesterday and ask her what's going on with this gas nonsense because I knew nothing of it. I was in the woods from Friday morning until Sunday afternoon hiking, no connection to no phone, no nothing. Never cut the news on since I've been back, and I'm like, what is this? Why is there a line at Costco an hour long?
2: Yeah.
3: You know, and it's, oh, now I get it. But it makes it obvious who's leading.
2: Right.
3: You know?
2: Yes.
3: We were talking about, the faith thing. You know, if God's leading you, you're not that worried about toilet paper, paper towels, gasoline, you know, because the majority of us have enough to get through what we need to get through, you know?
2: Yeah.
3: But God's not leading their decision-making processes, so... Mm-hmm.
2: That's good, man. That's really good. You were out in the woods. You lucky rascal.
0: I know it.
3: Well, let me tell you, you know, see, I allowed my world to get so chaotic and affected me so much. I had to disconnect. And anybody that's got that opportunity, I suggest you do it. There's nothing greater than it was me, a 35-pound backpack, and Jesus by ourselves for 3 days on the Appalachian Trail.
4: That's great, man.
3: It was wonderful. I mean, I had to tie my food up in a tree so bears can't get to it. You know what I mean? I mean, it was just, I'd never done it before. Stepped out on faith that God was going to protect me, and he did. And it was wonderful. You know what I mean? I haven't cut the TV on since. I mean, it's only Wednesday, but you know what I mean? It's taken me a long time to learn that I have to do stuff like that to reconnect at times with my God, because I allow my job, my marriage, my kids, my everything around me to consume everything that's going on with me. And I just, it was me and Psalms all weekend. That's all I read was Psalms all weekend, you know, and it was such a great thing. But the point is, you know, I came home to this, you know, this chaos about gas, and I'm just like, man, y'all need a trip to the woods.
2: For real. You know, you said something a minute ago about, you know, when the toilet paper kind of thing. You know, they were buying it all.
3: Yeah.
2: Now they're out trying to buy all this gas.
3: Yeah.
2: What happens when you put gas and paper together and it gets a little hot?
3: Burns.
2: That's right. And it's all gone.
3: And guess what? Gas doesn't last near as long in the garage as toilet paper does, just so you know.
2: No, that's a good point. She's learning out of the woods.
3: You'll be selling it for half price next week. Give me a call.
2: Oh, man, that's good. But it just kind of got me thinking, you know, well, Satan wants to step in and just, you know, basically light everything up.
3: That's right.
2: He wants the heat to be on. And when you said that about the paper and then we're talking about the gas, it just kind of made me go to that point.
3: Right.
2: Don't ask me why, but I went, you know.
3: Right.
2: You got to figure it out. It gets people all worked up. They get all hot and bothered, and they quit going to God. You said it basically right there. They quit going to God.
0: Yeah.
2: And because he wants them to make the choices. You know, you can't blame everything on the devil.
0: No,
2: he just tempts you. You make the choices.
3: That's right. And absolutely.
2: And don't blame him. I mean, for goodness sakes. I'm saying he's a good guy or nothing, but to me he's not. But, you know, hey, tempt me. Come on, bring me some more. I love to be tempted, man.
3: The funny thing was, I get off I-20 about 5:50 this morning to go to my shop, and at the Pilot, there's a tanker truck dumping a bunch of gas at the Pilot. I'm like, wow, see all that last night for nothing, you know? But
2: yeah.
3: But, I get a lot of places are out of gas, but it's because of our choices.
2: And then they're saying now, you know, just a few days they're going to open a line back up, and it'll take a few days to get it going again. And okay, well, everything you buy shopping online anyway. Where are you going? You know, I mean, it's right here. If you ain't got no dust on your Bible, you got time to read it too. You know, I mean, I know, goodness sakes.
0: I posted this earlier. I was up in Charlotte this morning, and these, you know, they were out of gas, and just lines everywhere. I'm like, I'm a son, you know. Like, I'm not going to sit in that line, you know. He's giving me sonship. I'm like, we're good, Lord. I know you got me. And as I was leaving Charlotte, you know, I was going down the 485, and then I hit 77 South, and I just asked God. I said, God, I said, I ain't got time for these lines, Lord. I said, I know you got me. You tell me what gas station to go to. I need diesel for this van. And we're going on down south, and I get into Carolina, and I was like, there's not a whole lot of places left. And then I heard God, I just heard him say exit. And I was like, okay. So I take a right on the exit. I can't remember what exit. I've never been on this exit. And so I get off and go to the first gas station on the right, and there's absolutely zero cars in this gas station. They got the trash bags over every single handle, and except for one diesel pump. There's one green one. And I'm like, could be, he told me to get off here, so I pulled in there. I just by faith stuck the card in there, put the thing in there, just, you know, seeing it, and it stopped for a second, and then I was like, all right. I pulled right up to it, no line, because I heard him, and I asked him, and then I go inside. I was like, this is awesome. So I go inside, and this fella from it's Indian fella in there, and I don't know if he really understood me, but I went in there. I was like, man, I said, God is so cool. And I said, I was praying going down 77. The Lord told me to come to your gas station to get some diesel. He said, we don't have any more diesel. I was like, no, you do. He said, no, we're out of gas and diesel. And I was like, I don't know. I said, I got a full tank.
2: Full tank of air, right? No, that's
3: what you, well, so can you pull up your cameras? Yeah. Well, no, you should have said, can I get my money back?
2: There you go.
0: full tank. That was a big blessing right there.
5: You know,
0: absolutely.
5: So and then I come all the way home, and it was a really cool day.
3: This one about made me cry in the car, dude. I mean, I'm just like, this man is getting fed all day and feeding, I should say. Yeah.
5: And this is the thing, man. Good. For those of us that are, you know, it's all of us that are led by God. That are sons and daughters of God. He's positioning us. He's the director, right? He's positioning us. Just like when I came up there, it's his timing. Like, and everything lined up. Like, I went to get tires on the van. They said, hey, we got tires over here. I go there, and they're like, we can't put them on for 3.5 hours. And I was like, okay, well, I guess I go stop by the office to see the boss. He's not there, so I don't have time to talk. So then I leave. I go by a store, fix some stuff, and the timing, you couldn't have made it up. So I go. And I'm on the way home, you know, so I've used up some of the fuel. So I was like, oh, I look at the Kroger on Washington Road by National Hills. There's no cars in there. But I look over and I see the green diesel pump, right? It doesn't have a bag on it. I said, man, really?
0: They're probably out too, right? Yeah. Let me pull in there.
5: I pull in there, fill up on diesel. And then, you know, normally I get the receipt, put it in there for my expense report, and to move on. But it didn't print the receipt. I was like, man. And it's freezing cold, and I ain't got a jacket or nothing. I'm like, oh, gosh. And so I go up to the cash register, and I was like, hey, how you doing today? And I said, can I get the receipt for pump 11? She's like, yeah. I said, you know, and I always ask them. I'm like, you know, because blessed are the peace makers. Mm. And I'm like, well, hey, how you doing today? She's like, I've had better days. And I was like, well, what's going on? What's wrong? Is there something we can pray about? Let's pray. She goes, well, I just wish the gas would get here to make. I said, well, that ain't nothing for God. I said, come on, let's just pray. And so we just prayed that God would go ahead and open and bring the fuel. And, you know, I was like, have a good day. And I leave, get in the van. I go to get on Washington Road, and I see the tanker pull in. I was like, I busted. Like, I came back around that world of beer, whatever it is, and came back through there. And I pulled up in the front, and I'm like, she's like, yes, praise the Lord. Thank you.
0: I was going to say, go back. See, I told you.
5: You know, and then somebody asked me on Facebook, they're like, look, man, I'm, you know, a good friend of mine, JR in Atlanta, he said, but do you think that, you know, it's like, you know, I understand faith and your prayer and all that, but. You know, you don't think that tanker was already sent there? And I was like, wow, I absolutely do.
3: Because God knew you were going to pray that prayer just a minute ago.
5: Exactly.
3: Yes.
5: But see, God set it all up.
3: Yeah.
5: Because if you could have seen this woman who was like not having a good day, man, everything in that little window in Kroger had shifted. You know,
3: and probably shifted from here to eternity. You know what I mean? Because that's an impact that you made on her, or that God made on her, that's going to change her life and everybody she tells a story to.
5: Yeah,
3: you know what I mean? So
5: you can't. Oh, some guy came and we prayed. Next thing you know, the gas. Well, yeah, God sent that thing, but God sent me too.
3: Right.
5: God orchestrated that because it's either this, either God's in control or He's not.
3: Mm. Come on.
2: And you might have been the only Bible she's going to hear about that day.
3: That's
2: you know?
3: Right.
2: I mean, it's just incredible. And I'm like you guys. I mean, this is not by accident. Because, you know, sometimes somebody will say, man, that train held me up. It just took forever for me to get there. I said, you ever thought maybe that God stopped you so you maybe wouldn't be in an accident or maybe stopped you so you wouldn't make a mistake?
5: Yeah.
2: And think about that. Well, that's
3: the point my wife makes every time I'm behind somebody slow that I'm complaining about. Oh. Do you think that maybe this for a reason? I'm like, really? Do something else. Get on Facebook.
2: You know what my wife does? She looks at me and taps me on the shoulder.

0: He's leading you.
1: Always.
0: And there's no, and we're not smart enough. Nope. None of us are smart enough.
1: By any means.
0: We don't know what we're doing. We have no idea what we're doing most of the time. I mean, I know I don't. I guess I speak for you. I have no idea what I'm doing.
2: No, you can speak for me too. You're good. You're good. Yeah.
0: You know, so when this stuff happens, man, it does something to me too. I'm like, man, this is so cool. Following Jesus is so fun.
1: It is.
0: It ain't nothing better.
1: Because it's always, there's plenty of peace there, that's for sure. I'm just kind of like you guys, this gas thing, really? Is that the worst that's going to happen today?
2: Yeah.
1: Come on.
0: That's right.
1: You know, what I tell my wife and my grandkids and my kids sometimes, I say, look, why don't we go back and live like they did before we had all these luxuries?
0: Let's go
1: back in the day a little bit.
0: Yeah.
1: And to tell me how upset you really are.
0: Yeah.
1: How about I take everything out of your room for about a couple of days and let's see how you react. Let me take your phone. Oh, you can't have my phone. No, but I can buy a machine that'll make it go out by mashing a simple button. You know, God forgive me for saying this. I used to have a machine in a pulpit, man.
2: Yeah.
1: I did. When they first came out, I went and ordered a machine, little box about this big.
2: Oh, yeah.
1: And when I seen people on Facebook, I'd hit the button and they lost all the signal. You think I'm kidding
2: That's
1: you?
2: Awesome.
1: I'm serious as I can be, man.
0: I want one of those.
2: Well, yeah.
1: I can get you one.
2: Absolutely.
0: Get that from my house.
1: I did that because I wanted them to focus on God. So I really did that, Brian. That's no lie, man. Matter of fact, I was in Helen, Georgia in a cabin, my wife and I, and I ordered it then. Yeah. Anyway, she said, what are you doing? I said, I'm going to get this machine because I'm so sick of people not focusing on God. So what does that do? I said, well, that takes a signal out of her phone. She said, you're not going to really do that. I said, oh, yeah, I am.
2: Yeah.
1: What are they going to do, fire me? God hired me. I'm not worried about that. I mean, come on. I already worked all the years. I'm retired, man. Well, from the
0: world.
1: Yeah. That's right. So, but for real, I mean, people, and go back to fear for a minute. People don't realize how many fears they're having in life every day. You can get out, and I say this all the time. You're going to cross the road. Why do you look both ways? Mm-hmm. Why? Because you're afraid you're going to get hit.
0: Yeah.
1: That's just a tiny fear, man.
2: Right. Yeah.
1: Every single thing in your life is a fear, practically. Because you every time you question yourself, you got a fear.
2: Mm. That's right.
1: So, I mean, you know, fear is something else. It's powerful. It's a powerful thing out there.
0: Right.
1: But, you know, when I said about be still, know that he says, know that I am God all the time. He doesn't change the same yesterday, today, and forever. He'll never leave us nor forsake us. Obviously, we know that.
0: Yeah.
1: Especially if we stay in the Word. But the thing is, people have an opportunity. How bad do you really want God in your life?
0: Yep.
1: You know, it just depends on what you're struggling for. There's a story. I'm preaching Sunday on Jeremiah, I think it's 29:13. I've got it in here. But there's a story about a guy, and, you know, he's wanting to accept Christ and all this. And anyway, I think he did. And then he needed to get baptized. And he said, Master, what do I need to do to get closer? He said, grab him by the arm like that, Brian. He said, come with me. Took him down to the river. He said, come here. And he held him on the water. And he held him on the water. And he held him on the water. And he brought him up. He said, I have a question for you, son. What's the first thing you thought of when you got under that water and couldn't come up? What was it that you needed? He said, air. He said, good. When you want God as much as you want that air, then I know you're for real.
0: Amen.
1: That's good stuff, man. I'm preaching on that Sunday, by the way. Y'all come on and see it.
0: Now, go ahead and give everybody information. Tammy Scarborough said hi, Pastor Bill.
1: Oh, she's a man. I can't get away from that girl. I just saw her a while ago. Nah, she's my buddy. She's a sweetheart.
0: Well, we love her.
1: What am I supposed to tell you? What do you want me to tell you?
0: All right, so
1: give
0: everybody the address, where you're at, and the times and everything you got going on.
1: 4569 Cox Road, right across from Evans High School student parking lot for now. We're growing so fast right now. We're probably going to be out. We moved five times within six years. We moved five times.
2: That's
1: we
2: a good
1: had,
2: thing.
1: We had to keep. Yeah, man. You're right. Right? So on Sunday mornings, we have Sunday school at 9:30. And my wife teaches that, actually. And we have every class from nursery to preschool to middle school or to high school. We cover all ages every Sunday. The worship service is at 10:45. We have a big praise team. We do all kind of different types of worship music, from Southern to hymns to contemporary. We do it all. Got a big, big band. And then on Sunday night, I go back and preach again at 5 o'clock, and I've been doing that for 7 years, and I do that because nobody really does that anymore. So I said, why you come back? What if you just got three people? I said, well, two or more gathered. I mean, hello. I think it's in the Word here, you know what I'm saying? I believe in consistency. I believe in

0: and when people, if they have a need, help them fill it. Right. It's easy to show them who God is. You know, show them why did Jesus die for you. So anyway, I do those two services on Sunday, and then also on Tuesday nights we do a Bible study, and we start at 6:15, and we feed everybody first at the Bible study, and then one of my associates, pastors, brother Anthony Hawkins, comes in and teaches on Tuesday night right now. And lately we've been talking about the battlefield. Mm. Mind and the body, mm. what we deal with. Now we're in the spiritual battles that we're in every day. And then that goes from, he starts teaching about 7 o'clock, and we go for about an hour and a half, and it's on Facebook and YouTube Live both. And then on Thursday nights, we go in about 6:30, put on some worship music at the church again. We do a recovery meeting. It's called TNGC, Life Recovery and Breaking Point. Want to keep Breaking Point in there. My son-in-law, Paul Hambrick, who spent many years in addiction, and my youngest daughter did too, for many years. They got married, got a beautiful baby boy right now. He still is beautiful. He always will be. Awesome, good-looking kid. Put it there. He's sick right now. He's got a little bug or something. 8 months old. Great kid. Anyway, his dad, we got him into Faith Home. And I'm telling you this because I wanted you to know a little about what God had done in this boy's life.
1: Yeah.
0: And he went through it. He graduated, started teaching while he was there. He went through all the junk. I said, we're going to get you through everything that you had done in the past. We're going to get you through every bit of this. One county at a time, we're going to do this. And we did it. As soon as he got ready to graduate, I went up and spoke. And when I spoke, it was just a great night on Saturday night. He left there on Saturday, was on Monday morning, applied for a job. On Wednesday, he got the job. And here we are a year and a half later, and he's a superintendent.
1: Nice.
0: I mean, God, nothing but blessings, okay?
2: Amen.
0: So this guy is also in theology school or ministry, or should I say he's in Bible college doing right. theology, getting a degree in theology. I said, Paul, why did you go to that level? Why did you push your buttons to go that far? He said, because if I'm going to teach the middle school or that age class at the church, I want to know what I'm talking about.
1: Mm, come on.
0: I said, man, that's pretty good stuff. I said, I didn't even tell you none of that. You told me? No. I said, for real, man. So this is where, you know, why I believe so much in my thinking about the recovery is a little bit different probably than some folks, maybe not. You know, I've sat and watched the steps after steps after steps after steps, and we still use them, but we don't use these steps, if you would. We take, because everything just seems to be going back to God.
1: Mm-hmm.
0: At all these recovery meetings. And I'm not disagreeing with what they're doing. That's their business. But we decided to do a reversal and start with God.
2: Amen.
0: Because he's your solution.
1: That's right.
0: So that's why we did that. And I pushed and you know that. I pushed and pushed and pushed to get it there. And when the opportunity came, then I changed everything. And boom, we sit up there now, two of us, Paul and myself, every Thursday night. And we have discussions, literally have this like a living room setting.
1: Mm-hmm.
0: I wanted it more comfortable, kind of like we are tonight. You know, yeah. I wanted it more comfortable. And it's just great because people can open up. Like the people I brought up last week, I brought them up. I simply asked them a few questions and basically said, thank you, you're done. Go sit down. Here's the next one. Because we're not up there to give testimonies.
1: Right.
0: Because the testimony is that you walk in the door. You don't have to tell me why you're here. I know why you're here.
1: That's right.
0: Yeah. We just want to show you how to get one guy, but it's a lot of them. But one guy told me one night, and it's been over 2.5 months ago, he walked in, and he was sitting in the very back. We had the lights down. Brian, this is crazy, man, I'm telling you. This guy yells from the back, how in the world can God help me? I said, what did you just say? He said, how in the world can God help me? I said, I'll talk to you as soon as we get through, and I'll show you. Well, he left that night, went home, came back the next week on the Thursday night. This recurring new way we're doing the program. And he walked in the door, and he was crying. I said, what's the matter, man? He said, I just got a lot of pain. I just don't know what to do. I says, well, okay. I tell you what we're going to do. You go in that room that says pastor by the door and walk right in there and sit down. I'll be there in a few minutes. I said, because we're going to go in there while they have this meeting tonight.
1: Yeah.
0: We went in there, and he went in there crying, and he came out smiling. 2.5 months ago. He's now the drummer of our praise team, which is great. Okay. He had one little slip up within the first month, and he said, man, I messed up really bad. I said, okay, that's fine. I mean, if that's what you did, it's what you did. I said, no. What are you going to do, browbeat you or something? I said, look, I still believe in you and I still love you, but you call me tomorrow and we can have a good discussion where I can really understand everything you're telling me.
1: Yeah.
0: And he did.
1: Yeah.
0: Called me the next day and he said, I can't believe you still believe in me. I can't believe you still loving me. Mm. I said, what does God do? Did Jesus Christ love you or not? Why did he die on that cross? He wasn't giving up. Well, Father, forgive them, for they know not what they do. Yeah. So he hung on a cross, but he did the same thing for you. I said, I remember you telling me that you had a problem, and then you slipped up. I said, what you did with the slip up is you had a fender bender, so let's get the dent puller and pull your dent out of it and keep going, baby. Here we are. This is his father. I got to tell this. He may break my neck because he's bigger than me, but that's all right. I ain't worried about him. I got God, take care of him, would you? No. Well, look here.
2: Give me the strength.
0: Yeah, give me the strength. All of his father and him were having a very bad situation relationship with each other. As I know that people do everywhere. They have certain people do. They have certain issues that they have to deal with every day.
2: Right.
0: So last week, he calls me and he's kind of crying. I said, man, what's the matter? You all right? He said, man, I just got home and my dad was in the yard. And I mean, I'm talking hatefulness before. But I said, you know, you got to know what kind of day somebody had, man. You don't be judging. You can't do that. I said, so, but tell me what happened. I pulled up on my truck and I was listening to our church, you know, you preaching and us singing and all that stuff on YouTube. I was just going back watching some stuff and my dad walks up to the door and he said, he thought to himself, he said, man, I don't know how this is going to go. I said, well, how did it go? You know that I already knew how that was going to go.
2: Right, right.
0: Because he done led me right out. I done took the hook. There wasn't no bait on it. So he says, well, I got out of the truck. And I walked over and I said, yes, Dad. His dad looked right at him in his eyes. He said, son, I want you to know that I love you. And I am so sorry that I ever treated you bad. I said, what'd you do, man? He said, well, I'm still crying. I said, I understand that. So, you know, that's what I'm talking about right there.
2: Man.
0: You know, the real stuff, it happens. But if you don't want it, like we said, if you're not hungry for God, you know, while you're under the water, instead of wanting air, you just better be wanting God a whole lot more than you want anything else, because he's the one that created you.
2: Amen.
0: So, you know, all these things kind of just flow. There's no mistakes with God, not one bit.
2: Nope.
0: Everything that he does is for a reason. And your life, my life, everybody's life, man. I mean, we've got to get people to understand. If people are incarcerated, it may be God just getting your attention. I don't know. I'm not experienced there. But what I do know is that God loves everybody. And if you accept Jesus Christ as your Lord and Savior, you want to get that seal, get your seal in that Lamb's Book of Life, baby. And be sure you know where you're going to go. Because if you don't, you're going to question God. You're going to question yourself.
2: That's so, right.
0: Don't have to question God, man.
2: We used to have it. I'm sure it's still there, but when I was in the room, we used to have a saying that go after your recovery like you did your dope. Same thing you got to do about it with your God.
0: Amen.
2: You know, there wasn't no storm, no circumstance stopped me from going after what I was seeking in the past.
1: Yeah.
2: I can't allow life situations and weather to stop me from seeking God now.
0: You can't.
1: Amen.
0: And that's a great point because, you know, it almost seems like a storm is being laid upon you every time that something gets rough. I tell people all the time, Brian, I say, look, I'm up here in the pulpit. Y'all think y'all get attacked?
2: Yeah.
0: You want to spend the day in my life?
2: That's right.
0: Come on and get it.
2: Yeah.
0: I'll go to the woods with you next time. We're going to hang out.
2: That's right.
0: Take a break from everything. Yeah? You know, I mean, anyway, Mike, you know I keep going, so you better do something.
1: As you were talking about that, and I just, you know, we always want to I like when you're talking about how God loves people so much, you know, and I'm speaking from personal experience. I've been guilty of looking at people through my eyes and not God's eyes.
0: Come on.
1: And what I'm doing is I'm seeing the negative.
0: Amen.
1: And what it is that's what the devil wants me to see.
0: Yep,
1: but the word of God says my spiritual eyes have been the enlightened. Right. When I start seeing, I pray this in the mornings, during my morning prayers, and I try to pray this every day, is God, let me hear your voice so I can speak your words. Mm-hmm. Like, let me just smell you, God. And Father, let me see people the way you see them. You know, in Psalms 139, it tells us this is what God thinks. And everybody out there, if you're listening, this is what God says about you. Right. He says, you are fearfully and wonderfully made. Marvelous are his works. It says the precious thoughts that God has about you outnumber the number of sands in the world. Now, if that's how God thinks about people, what business do I have thinking anything else?
0: You don't have any.
1: I don't.
0: No. You don't have a license to think like that.
1: I don't. I'm not. If I have the mind of Christ. If I have the mind of Christ, number one, I'm supposed to be dead. I'm a dead man. I'm supposed to die so that Christ can live through me.
3: Come on,
1: you know. Right. And dead men ain't supposed to have opinions. Really, yep. They're dead. Right.
0: Well, hello.
1: You know, and I'm supposed to be seeing them with. I'm supposed to use the mind of Christ if I'm connected with Him, and seeing through His eyes, man. You know, each one of these people. I had a situation that I came and talked to you about something that happened with my daughter. And if I would have been looking at things through the natural, it wouldn't have been very good for this guy. Right?
0: Yeah.
1: But I realized, just like the people at these gas pumps and all this stuff, I look at them and I'm like, Father, forgive them. They don't know what they're doing. Mm. I know that you love them unconditionally. Right. I know that you want the best for them. And I know that you died on the cross for them. Right. And if you're willing to do that for them, and you're my Lord and Savior, why am I not willing to show them love, even if they're trying to make me mad, even if they're trying to poke me in the chest, even if they're persecuting me, spitting on me, just like they did on you? Why do I have any business reacting any other way besides love? You know,
0: well, that's true. That's true.
2: It's hard to do, though.
1: It is.
2: At times, it can be very, very hard to do.
1: And by myself, it's impossible.
2: Right.
1: You know, one of the biggest lies that I've heard my entire life was, God never puts more on you than you can handle, brother.
0: That's
1: not in the Bible. He always puts more on
2: you. I always say just the opposite. He puts plenty on me that I can't handle because he wants me to seek him to be able to handle it.
1: And he tells us that in Psalms 107. Psalms 107, it tells us that he, for those of us that are walking away from him, and if you're going through something right now, and maybe you've kind of wandered off from the Lord, and you're wondering why things are getting so heavy, and you've focused so much on the world, man, in Psalms 107, it tells us they wandered in the wilderness in a solitary way. They found no city to dwell in. Hungry and thirsty, their soul fainted in them. I don't know if somebody out there feels like you got nothing left. And you're like, man, why is it so hard? It's not supposed to be like this and all this stuff. And it says, but here's what happens. And this is why things happen sometimes. Then they cried unto the Lord in their trouble, and he delivered them out of their distresses, and he led them forth by the right way that they might go to the city of habitation. Oh, that men would praise the Lord for his goodness and for his wonderful works to the children of men. For he satisfies the longing soul, and he fills the hungry soul with goodness. You know? I mean, those are promises.
2: Right.
1: That's his word that he holds above his own name, man. Sometimes we're going through things so that we'll turn back to him. You know?
0: Yeah, we're knuckleheads.
1: We're knuckleheads. And he loves us so much, he's not going to let us get away with this crap for too long.
0: No. No.
1: And he's going to weigh us down to the point sometimes where we don't have any choice but to call out to him.
0: Right, and that's how he wants us to be.
1: Right.
0: I mean, he's not gonna hand us the plate with the fish on it, not cooked, you know what I'm saying? I mean, here, eat this. You know what I mean? I love when they talk about that in church, you know. How did he feed all those people? How did he feed the multitudes of thousands with the fish and the bread? So I don't know. Why don't you hang around, you'll learn. I ask people I ask people quite often in church, why do y'all keep coming every week to learn about G-O-D? You know? And I said, what? I said, God. Why do you keep coming to learn about God every week? I said, you don't come to listen to this thing flap the whole time. You come here for some reason. Are you lost? Are you unsure about your walk with Christ? Well, my favorite saying is this right here. You'll always be what you've always been if you always do what you've always done.
2: That's right.
0: Okay? And if people can get away from that and think about it, you know, it's a whole different world out there if they would just stop and listen. You know, I love when it talks about, I think it's Psalm 23 is what it is, on the while I was looking there, about, you know, as I walk through the valley of the shadow of death. Okay, take that. All right? Just take the shadow of death. And people read that and they go, oh my gosh, man, that's kind of heavy. Really? The shadow's not going to hurt you. know, if you have Christ in your heart, death's not even going to hurt you.
1: Right.
0: Come on. You might die here in the physical world, but you're going to have life eternally.
1: Come on. Come
0: so
1: on.
0: If you take the scriptures that are in here, I mean, plain as it, yeah, I walk through the valley of the shadow, I will fear no evil. Why would you fear evil? I mean, come on. You don't have to fear anything. Well, that's you right. need to fear God.
1: That's
0: which
1: right.
0: fearing God is reverence and respect. We know that. So that's these kind of things that people, they misunderstand what the Bible says because they want it to fit their life and what they're doing. They don't want it to fit what God wants them to do because then they got to think and they got to figure it out. Well, you don't have to figure it out. He's already shown you what to do. And if you think you're just now starting to do this thing that's happening on the earth right now, it's not the first time. I promise you it happened a long time ago. Yeah. What do you think they got the idea? Somebody writes songs for music. Oh, man, that's a great song. You just wrote that? Yeah, but I stole all of these chords from the old song. It goes back 100 years, you know?
2: Yeah.
0: I mean, look, God's the only one that can create something new and it be perfect.
1: Hey, yeah, that's right.
0: Okay? So we're going to make mistakes. We're going to fall, and we're going to pay for it.
1: Yeah.
0: You play, you pay.
2: That's right.
0: You do the crime, you do the time.
1: Yeah.
0: I mean, and I'm not trying to shoot that down. What I'm saying, follow Christ. I don't care where you're at. Mm. And you can still come out and be okay in the end.
1: That's right.
0: You know, and what I mean the end is to accept Christ. Ask for that forgiveness.
1: Yep.
0: Do not deny God at all.
1: Yeah.
0: Do not ever do that. And if people would just know that they can have Christ in their heart and God the Father, I mean, you got to go through Jesus to get to God.
1: Mm.
0: You only have, how many people do you guys know to say, well, who is Jesus? I know who God is, but who is Jesus? Well, that's the Son of God. You know, God the Father, God the Son, God the Holy Spirit. I mean, it's kind of like in line, you know what I'm saying? And it says, you go to the Son to get to the Father. He's just to the right hand of God. I mean, you know, once you get through telling all that, they're going, all right, now I'm really confused. So good, I'll write it down for you. You can just take it home and read it about 250,000 times, and you'll get it.
1: It's in here.
0: It's in here, right here. Shh, don't tell anybody. You might find it, you know what I'm saying? But you know, no, it is. You think Washington's got secrets? No, that's, Washington ain't nothing. If you got dust on your Bible, that's why all your secrets are in there. Because you ain't looked to see what they're saying. And don't sit in my congregation because I will talk you right to the door. But it's locked. You can't get out, by the way.
2: I've heard that before.
0: Good. That's good, man.
1: Oh, man. That's so good, man. You know, and it's, man, God just, guys, God is so good. You know, even Jesus says, when they say good teacher, Jesus says, why do you call me good? Jesus now, why do you call me good? There's none good but God. And he's always good. Even when things are bad, God is good. You know, when things go bad, and I tell you, man, is when you go through these fiery trials, when you go through these trials and these tribulations and they say count it all joy, it's not because the trials feels good, but it's because you make it through it with a peace that the world can't give you, and something happens in you and you're like, I should be falling apart right now, and I've got peace. I almost feel bad because I've got peace because I trust God.
0: Mm. It's not hard.
1: You know?
0: It just takes effort, and that's the hard part.
1: Yeah.
0: It just takes a lot of effort, and people
2: want practice.
0: There you go.
1: Yeah, that's right. Yeah.
0: You know,
2: it takes practice.
0: If you go, look, you just got to focus on God. It's real simple. The Lord, the Shepherd of His people, the Bible says, Psalm 23. That's the title of that Psalm of David. Hello, you know, you got to get in the Word and understand what it's saying. If not, then you're just changing the wrong tire. Okay. You're taking off the one with air in it, you're putting a flat one on there. That's what's happening right there. Told you get me going, I'm going to throw some stuff at you.
2: Tammy just said, watch out, you'll get long-winded.
0: Tammy, mind your business and just listen, baby. I will.
2: He'll lock the door.
0: Brian jumping in there now, man. I like to have a good time. But look, Brian, seriously, man, I know you're just picking, but and I love that. That's awesome, you both, you guys. But when I get on fire for God, I can't stop, man. I'm just wide open. I don't know how many times I've ever said in the sanctuary before I was preaching, I don't even care if you ever like me. I don't.
2: Right.
0: I walk right in the middle of the congregation. If you don't like me, I don't care.
2: That's right.
0: You know? Love God.
2: Mm.
0: That's what we're here for.
2: That's right.
0: To get you closer to God. So, you know, look, man, I'm wound tight. I can go all night. I really can. I've been doing this for a long time. I've been in ministry for 7 years, but I've spent – a lot of years in the entertainment industry, and on a small level and a big level. And I'm going to tell you right now, life is no joke, man.
1: Yeah.
0: We think it's rough with us. No. You people playing with them, y'all in the minor leagues, man.
1: Yeah.
0: Play in the big leagues. What you're facing now is nothing compared to what you would face if you were there. It's bad there. Mm. Okay. Yeah. But those people are human too. But what controls them? That almighty dollar.
1: Yeah.
0: You know, Jimmy Snow said on a show in Nashville one time, and we had gone up there and won a big competition at the Jimmy Brown Theater, just back in the old country music days. And Jimmy Snow, who's the son of Hank Snow, Jimmy Snow's a great evangelist, man. But we went on his television show, and he said, entertainers have egos, and they have to be fed.
1: Hmm.
0: He's right.
1: Yeah.
3: Yeah.
0: When I stopped feeding my ego, man, and I started working for God, my life completely changed.
3: Yeah. That's right.
0: Now, I've been out of it for a while, but I got an offer the other day. I got a call. Man, you name your price. Put your group back together, and we want to get you a couple times a month out here. I said, really? He said, what do you think? I said, I'm going to pray about that one. I just wanted to go to God with it because I hadn't really, but I didn't want to do it. But I got to do this right.
1: Yeah.
0: And I made one phone call to somebody I trust very much, and I said, look, here's the situation. I think I pretty much made my mind up because, you know, it's very tempting to fall back into what I was in. Mm. So, I mean, I'm talking 40-something years.
1: Yeah.
0: And they said, no, you just pray about it, and I'm going to pray about it. I said, good. So the next day when I saw that same individual praying with me or praying for me, I said, well, I prayed about it myself, and I'm not going to do that because if I walk away from the graces of God right now, I'm going to have to kind of start over again, man. You know what? I'm right where I need to be, and God's fixing to make some stuff happen. So guess what? I'm not going to do it. And they said, I was going to tell you, you can't do it because God said no. Yeah. I said, okay, fine. That's confirmed right there.
3: That's
0: but
3: right.
0: See, you got to follow God. And Tammy, you're right. Long-winded me.
1: So. I love how God always puts two trees in the garden. He puts these things out there, and he's like, and he gives you, he's like, hey, he can give you a choice, you know? And he loves you no matter which one you choose. And it's just like, he's like, what you going to choose? You going to choose me, or are you going to choose that money?
0: That's right. You know, you couldn't have said it better, man. Yeah.
1: Yeah. It's, you know, and one of my best
0: You better friends, have your backpack if you're going to go to the tree, by the way.
1: I was talking about you today to one of my best friends, Ryan Godowns. He used to own
0: a I know who Ryan tree. Is, yeah.
1: Yeah, he's like, I know Bill.
0: Oh, yeah. I used to run karaoke for him for a long time ago. And then it got a little out of hand. I said, hey, dude, I got to go, man.
4: This is not Ryan.
0: Not Ryan.
4: No.
0: Because I did that for 27 years on the other side of the coin. Man, look, listen, they didn't do that back in the old days when I started here. Okay? Can you clean them up a little bit here, would you? That was the last time I kind of did that. But
1: yeah, I love
0: But yeah,
1: him.
0: I know Ryan Griffin.
1: Yeah.
0: Yes, he's good people.
1: Well, Bill, thank you so much for coming on the show, man. And go ahead. We only got a couple minutes left, but will you go ahead and give everybody all the information for 3Nails so they can come see you?
0: I can. Again, we're at 4569 Cox Road in Evans, Georgia, across from Evans High School student parking lot. By the way, we are having a car wash this Saturday. That's why I ordered rain for today, and maybe tonight and tomorrow. Don't wash your car. Bring it to our car wash Saturday at 9 o'clock until 2 o'clock. We're also having a bake sale. Even some of the guys are going to throw some brownies in the oven, so that's pretty cool. Come be with us, though. And it's just all by donation. I know I'm like this all the time.
4: I could have went.
0: No.
4: My mind went.
0: Did it? Okay. So, no. I know,
4: me.
0: I think I know where you were going with that.
4: Yeah,
0: okay.
4: Sorry.
0: So these brownies are clean, by the way.
4: You will not go to Cracker Barrel afterwards.
0: No. But anyway, guys, look, folks, we're trying to keep this thing real, okay? I mean, if you can't deal with reality and understand where you need to be with your walk with Christ, then you're not walking right, mm-hmm. You know? Seriously.
1: That's right.
0: Got my pen back. That's the first. Dollar store. They're pretty reasonable. But anyway, so come Saturday to the car wash, and don't wash your car. We'll wash it for you Saturday. We've already got one company that's going to bring a fleet of trucks for us to wash. God blessed us just like that.
1: Wow.
0: We've been doing it every year now for about 3 or 4 years, and it's been successful. Tuesday nights, Bible study, about 6:15. Thursday nights, recovery at 6:30. Sunday morning, worship service at 10:45, and again, back at 5 o'clock on Sunday night. And bring your kids. We like kids a lot. We got people to take care of them.
3: Vacation Bible School?
0: Glad you said that. I didn't even think about that. I should have. You are my man right there.
3: Tammy's got us.
0: Tammy, why are you making him look bad now? Shooting a guy a great compliment here. I mean, come on. So, wow. Yes, Vacation Bible. Thanks, Brian. I'm glad you thought of that, really.
1: She said, don't forget the food pantry, too.
0: Can you just cut your phone?
2: Here, you just read this. Yeah.
0: I left my phone in the truck. Maybe I should have brought it in. It's okay. Vacation Bible School is June 14th through June 18th, Monday, Tuesday, Wednesday, Thursday, Friday, from 6 p.m. to 8:30 p.m. That's Vacation Bible School. And the food pantry is open on Wednesdays. Today I was there from 4 till 6. However, I left at 5:30, and they were still going strong. And we want to thank the folks that come and pick up the food, and we God allowing us to have a partnership with Golden Harvest Food Bank. We want to thank them, too.
1: Awesome.
0: I love writing a check to them whenever we go buy stuff that we can utilize. And I'm not being funny. I'm being serious, because that's a blessing for us to be able to,
2: that's right.
0: to get that from them. God provided that luxury, I guess you'd call it. But that's kind of what the church is. We're non-denominational. This is I really push this. We're non-denominational, multicultural, non-judging, God-loving church. Now, you come in our church and you get judged, you better find me, because I don't appreciate that very much. The kind of work I did outside of the entertainment industry was something I won't get into. But I promise you, your life will change if you judge somebody with me, because I don't deal with things very well with that. I deal with it very well, but don't judge anybody, because if you're going to judge somebody, what I'm saying is go look in the mirror and judge yourself.
2: That's right.
0: You know,
2: come home.
0: Yeah, that's the way to do it, man. But that's what we do at Three Nails Gospel Church. Everybody's welcome. And I hold up the Bible right now. This is a word that we follow. And if there's something in there that you're not living right, then we'll help you get through it and show you where it's at. And just understand, this Bible was not written for you to change. It's written for you to follow. The Lord says, follow me. Antichrist will say, come to me.
1: That's right.
0: That's what it's going to say. We've been through Revelation twice already in our Bible studies. And, you know, my wife taught it the first time and the second time. And at home, I got it the third time. Okay, I'm going to be quiet now. Thank you, Tammy, for the footnotes. Thank you for your, and don't ever use Brian like that again. His backpack is not with him tonight, I don't think. But,
2: no, I need a bigger one for the next trip.
0: Oh, yeah. I'll just pick you up. We'll ride together and get all this out of the way, okay?
1: Amen.
0: But thank you for letting me be here tonight, man. I appreciate it.
1: Thank you so much.
0: It's been a lot of fun.
1: Thank you so much. Bill, and I tell you what, if you don't mind closing us out with prayer and just anybody out there that may not know the Lord yet or you know, whatever's on your heart, man, if you can close us up in prayer, that'd be awesome.
0: I can do that. Let's go to the Lord right now. Is that okay? Our most gracious Heavenly Father God, I just want to thank you right now for the peace that you have given us tonight, Lord, in this program. So thankful and blessed, God, that we're able to come here and do this. Mm. You know, God, all things are possible through you, but not through man.
1: Yes.
0: But see, man depends on man so much, God. And Father, for those that are out there that are lost, that they're maybe they're stuck somewhere and they can't move. Mm. But see, God, you're the same with the one that's over here that's stuck or one that's over here just running around doing whatever they want. We're all the same, God. Mm. Because see, God, when you created us as the perfect children of God. And you know, Father, when children are born from their mom, they're like in a jacuzzi, I guess, or a hot tub for 9 months. And then they come out and go, why did you put me in this cold, bright world? Wow. You know, and then a child. That's why, God, we know that it's so important for us to raise our children with your word, God, because we have got to do our part. God, you've already done yours. God, you do what you do right all the time. Mm. But what are we doing, God, on our end? What are we doing for you, God? You want us to be disciples in this world. You want us to be strong Christians, God. Yes. Father, you want us to be the ones that carry your word out. The ones that go out and reach those that are in the trenches, that are laying in the ditches, God.
1: Yes.
0: God, you know, Lord, when you put us on that path that we walk down, we fall off to the right or to the left, Lord. And we're like, okay, what am I going to do now? I fell off the road that God gave me, the path he gave me, the direction he gave me. What happens now? Get up. Get up and get back on this path I've laid out for you. God, the young man that kept moving, kept planting a cross out in the field, and he would dig a hole, God, and put the cross in the ground, and then the cows would come, and they would knock the cross over. And he kept doing that and kept doing that and kept doing that. And he would dig a hole deeper every time, God. And then this one last time, God, that it got knocked over, he tied it down with ropes, dug it in deep in the ground, and put it back on a hill far away from all the cattle. The next morning he got up and the cross was knocked down again. And he said, how did this happen? And he went and he picked up that cross, God. And he said, why, God, what am I doing wrong? And God says, I told you, you got to pick your cross up and carry it. Mm-hmm. And keep put your burdens at the foot of the cross that I was crucified on. Father, bless everybody tonight that was able to be on, to tune in on the program, God.
3: Yes.
0: Lord, even thank you for the comments, God, that, yes, that these folks are sending in, the prayer requests. Father, I'm asking for healing to take place right now in the name of Jesus.
3: Yes.
0: I'm asking for anybody that's struggling with anything in their life, in the name of Jesus, claim victory over that.
3: Yes.
0: Nothing can come in front of you except things that you allow. If you want to allow Satan to come in, then that's your business. But God is going to take care of you if you go to him. Do not think, no matter where your life's at, that you're through. Do not give up. Stay excited about God. Stay on the path that you should be on, which is the path for Christ.
3: Yes.
0: The path for Christ. Jesus Christ did not die on that cross for nothing. He knew that he was going to die. Yet, he could have come off of that cross, but he decided to follow his Father's will, the will of God. He could have stopped right then and came down. When Adam and Eve had the issue in the beginning in the garden, don't eat of that tree. They did. Jesus, God, right now, he could have wiped the slate clean and started all over, but he did not. We are here today, and we're here today to tell you that God loves you.
3: That's right.
0: More than anything that you or anybody could ever love you, God loves you more. And that's called unconditional love.
3: Yes.
0: Father, I pray for those that think, oh my gosh, well, I was born a sinner. Yeah, you were. We all were born into sin. But that intentional sin that you work with every day, that you make yourself sin, there's your problem.
3: Mm-hmm.
0: You need to back off of that. Follow God. Know that God is real. Know that he loves you in all things that you do. And he will forgive you. You simply ask. Never deny God. Mm-hmm. Ask God for forgiveness. Father, again, thank you for a great evening. Father, be with us as we go back to our homes tonight. Father, be with the folks that are worried about the gas. Father, I pray that you will give them peace and know that things can be taken care of.
3: Mm-hmm.
0: Father, I prayed over a situation last night at church before I was leaving.
3: Mm-hmm.
0: And before I got home real good and sat down in my chair in my home, you answered that prayer that fast, God.
3: Amen.
0: And God, that's just something that was a really troubling situation. Today you answered another one. And today and tomorrow you're going to answer another one. Because see, God, I believe in you, God. I believe. And that's what folks need to do, is just believe in God.
3: That's right.
0: The belief, the faith is very important in your life. But Father, again, thank you so much for your love. And Father, I want to give you all of the praise and glory, not just a little. I want to give it all to you, God.
3: That's right.
0: Every bit of it, God. In the name of Jesus, and the blood of Jesus runs through every single one of us. Praise and glory goes to you. Amen and amen.
3: Amen.
1: Amen. 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
5: Hello, this is Henry Schaefer for 99.9 FM WUCC, Williston, South Carolina, where you can hear the voice of truth. We're preaching the gospel 24 hours a day, 7 days a week. Shall be witnesses unto me both in Jerusalem and in all Judea and in Samaria and unto the uttermost parts of the earth. Welcome to today's program, It's Really Supernatural, Acts of the Holy Spirit. I'm your host, Henry Schaefer. I believe in the supernatural, and God is on the move in these last days. Let's move into the program and see another chapter that could be written in the book of Acts.
1: Well, hello and welcome, CSRE. I'm your host. Welcome to another episode of It's Really Supernatural. It is Friday the 13th.
4: Oh, my goodness.
1: It's Friday the 13th.
4: Okay.
1: And I have a great lineup for you here today. I have JFK. He's my co-host. He's in the studio with me.
4: Glad to be here, Pastor.
1: All right. And also, we have another, not new to the area, nor new to the radio, or even to this program, but we have Dr. James Fent of Sabbath Ministries, the director of the overseer of the Spiritual Freedom Network here in the CSRE. Dr. Fent, it's good to have you with us.
6: No, it's great to be here. Thank you.
1: All right. So we've got a great lineup here tonight. Just get everybody, tell a neighbor, tell a friend. They need to be listening in, because we're going to be talking about some things tonight that's really on hot topic in the news and the news cycle and all the things that's going on. We're going to be talking about the transgender
7: identity crisis that's going on in America right now, and all the laws that's being passed, and all the talking about the different things that's going to affect many, many people in years to come. So we're going to be talking about that tonight. But before we begin and going down that road here, Dr. Finn, I wanted to have you here in on the studio, and I wanted to start to ask you and give us an update on what is taking place with all the miracles, with all the deliverances, because I know that that is a ministry that, you know, that God has anointed you for, and you have a great passion for that, and has had it for many years. Now, a lot of people, some people who are listening may not know of your ministry, so why don't you just kind of tell them what your ministry is, and then I want you to start telling us about some of the deliverances and miracles that we have seen here recently.
8: Okay. Well, this ministry actually started about 27 years ago. It didn't take off as quickly as we had hoped it would, because a lot of people are have a hesitancy when it comes to talking about indwelling spirits and evil spirits and being mm-hmm. to get set free. But in the last 18 months, this ministry has really opened up, not only in this area, which I think is a major fire is building here, but also we've been able to take it to other places like Michigan and Alabama and Texas and Mexico and so forth.
7: Yeah,
8: but we're having people come from all over. People have come as far away as from Michigan and Ohio and Texas and Tennessee and Florida and all over to receive deliverance.
7: And you've done some phone calls as well across the seas.
8: Yeah,
7: was it England?
8: In England. We took through deliverance over the telephone.
7: So it's everywhere.
8: It's every place.
7: Yeah.
8: And it's just, you know, this is God's way of setting his people free.
7: Yeah.
8: And those that understand that we're all bound by something, things that go on in our life, and the devil has found a way to get through the armor, and so to speak, and to create problems for us. This is God's way of setting people free.
7: Right.
8: And just to give you an idea, you know, we consider this a revival because of what's happening. We're not only seeing people delivered, but we're seeing people saved and baptized in the Holy Spirit.
7: Yeah.
8: In the first 4 months of this year, we've had over 60 people saved. We've had over 70 people baptized in the Holy Spirit, and we've taken 232 people through deliverance.
7: Wow, that's quite amazing.
8: And it hasn't stopped. Yeah. I had 3 phone calls today.
7: Yeah, you know, and I just got one off the Spiritual Freedom Network phone line. We were just reviewing that just before we went on the air.
8: Right.
7: Making sure we could get that number to everyone.
8: If any of those 3 are listening, I am calling you. But, things are really happening. And it's not only the freedom that people are gaining from this, but we call it deliverance and miracles. Because we're seeing a lot of miracles also. Just last week, for example, we took a woman through deliverance. And afterwards, I asked her, you know, we always ask if they're spirit-filled, and she was. And then I asked if she had anything specifically she wanted prayer for. You know, what kind of a miracle are you looking for?
7: Right.
8: And she says, well, I've got this terrible pain in my left knee and my left hip. And so I had one of the women anoint her hip and her knee, and I began to pray for her. And the whole, you know, a lot of times we'll pray against pain and we'll command, you know, pain to leave the body and so forth. But the Lord just, through the Holy Spirit, just laid on my heart. He says, that's not the problem. And so I had her sit down in a chair, and I said, you know, lift your legs out straight. You know, and sit up straight and put your legs out. And I noticed that one of her legs was about 3/4 of an inch shorter than the other. And I asked her, I said, has anybody ever told you that one of your legs is shorter than the other? And she said, yes, they have, but nobody's been able to do anything.
7: Yeah.
8: And the Lord just laid on my heart. I said, do you want to see a miracle? And fortunately, there were 2 other people in the deliverance with me, with her, that witnessed this. But we just held her her by her feet and ask God to straighten that leg, to grow that leg, that 3/4 of an inch. And we actually sat there and watched it grow.
7: Yeah, which side, left or right
8: side? It was the left side.
7: Her left side.
8: Her left side. Wow. Grew out till it's even to the right side.
7: Wow.
8: And, well, she was excited.
7: But you know, back in the, when I say back in the day, back when 70s, 80s, when people were praying for miracles, God doing things, I mean, that's what they did. They would just say, let's see what God's going to do here. And he's more than able.
8: Oh, boy.
7: He's more than able to be able to grow. You know, we're talking about, like you said, tissue, muscles, bones, circulatory system,
8: everything.
7: He just extended that. Wow, yeah. How did she respond? How did she respond?
8: Oh, I couldn't stop her from jumping up and down. She was very excited.
7: Yeah.
8: Very excited.
7: Wow, it's amazing.
8: And so, you know, we're seeing lots of those kinds of miracles. This was quite some time ago. I don't think I've ever shared this with you, but this was back when we first got into this ministry, where we had a pastor that came to our church, and who operated in the gift of healing,
7: mm-hmm.
8: and actually saw an arm grow from the elbow out.
7: Yeah.
8: You know, a complete new arm.
7: Yeah, wow.
8: And
7: we're going to see more of that.
8: Yes, we are.
7: We're going to see more of that as well.
8: We are.
7: Because, you know, the Lord told us there at the church that this year would be a year of greater miracles and greater deliverance than we've ever seen before. And what we have seen, like you said, in the first 4 months of this year, there was so many people saved last year and baptized in the Holy Ghost. It was just so many. We didn't even keep up with it.
8: No, we didn't.
7: I mean, it was just like so many. So we said this year that we're going to keep up with the numbers and all. So how many was saved?
8: Over 60 people have been saved in 4 months.
7: Yeah, and we've had how many baptized in the Holy Ghost? Now, we're talking about being baptized, then there's a different terminology that people have that I find in churches, that there have been how many baptized in the Holy Ghost?
8: With the evidence of speaking in tongue, a little over 70.
7: So there's
8: 72.
7: Right. So we talk about being baptized in Holy Ghost, those who receive the baptism with the experience of speaking in a new language and in unknown tongues.
8: Right.
7: That's what we're talking about. We're not about being baptized in water.
8: No.
7: We're talking about being baptized with the Holy Ghost. And that's a lot of people.
8: Yes, it is.
7: A lot of people. Yeah. And, there'll be churches who never see that.
8: In a lifetime, they get one
7: or two baptized in. So what we're saying, and what the Lord showed me about this here, is that preaching and teaching, remember there's a sermon that we preached, the Lord gave us, that the key to the supernatural, and I still got that big key at the altar.
8: Right, absolutely.
7: The key to the supernatural was preaching the message of deliverance and miracles. And if you wanted to see that in your church, and God do that, you have to start bringing this, you know, teach the deliverance and the miracle ministry, and tell people you can come and be set free. But if you chose not to preach or teach that message, then it locks the door to the supernatural, and you won't see anything.
8: That's right.
7: You know, and we said, no, I want the key. Give me two keys.
8: That is the key to the supernatural.
7: I want the key. It is the key. I believe it is, for especially for what God wants to do now. So tell us some more. You're telling me some more about the scoliosis?
8: Oh, yeah. There was a woman not too long ago that had scoliosis and had a large hump in her back from scoliosis. And she was beginning to have a lot of back problems. And it was after we had finished the deliverance, she asked us to pray for that, and we did. We just laid hands on her, and it's amazing because we actually felt that hump on her back just kind of dissolve and go down.
7: Wow.
8: And she began to stand up straight.
7: Yeah. Hallelujah. Thank you, Jesus. Amen. I mean, that's what Jesus did.
8: That's right. Exactly. And that's what he said we should be doing.
7: So tell me
8: and
7: some
8: it's
7: more.
8: Just, it's just a matter of having the faith to believe God's going to do it.
7: Now, you know, we kind of keep up with all this, but I have been out of the loop here for the last week or so, been out of town. But you were telling me about tumors in the breast?
8: Yes. Yeah.
7: Tell me about that one again.
8: We had a woman who had... I'm trying to remember if it had been diagnosed as cancer or just that she was going in to have the biopsy, but she had lumps in her breast.
7: Wow.
8: And we just asked the Lord to dissolve those.
7: Yeah.
8: And he did. And again, she's come back and said that's been confirmed by a physician that they're gone.
7: Yeah.
8: They're just,
7: you know, on a Wednesday night, I mean, I know that we had a, you know, I teach a class on Wednesday night there. we were talking about getting started book, and there was a young lady that was there, and she was had just went to the doctor. They had saw a mass, and I could tell she was troubled. So at the end of the thing, you know, her fiance's there as well. And I, you know, after everybody left, can I pray with you? Would you like for me to? And she said, yes. Would you like to go through deliverance? Let's see if anything's there. See, and I think that's the key. What people need to realize is that there can be a sickness that there is no spirit causing it. It's just something, a deformity of the flesh. Right. And Jesus would just heal that. But then there are things that are spirit activated.
9: Correct.
7: You know,
9: correct.
7: And there's a demon there that is causing the sickness, and that's what Jesus shows us in the Bible.
8: Right, spirit of infirmity.
7: Spirit of infirmity. So, you know, I'm not trying to beat pastors up or anything. Just the thing is, you have to recognize this. And so I said, can we just pray and see if anything's there? Would you let me pray with you for deliverance? And she said, yes. So we started taking her through deliverance, you know, just pray for a few minutes. Of course, it manifested and it came out, and she was set free. She goes back to the doctor the next week. And because they were going to go into that mass and pull a fluid sample out of it, mm-hmm. and wanted to see if it was cancerous or not. So she goes back to the doctor the next week, and they get in there, start searching, can't find it. Come on, they can't find the mass. Mm-hmm. They can't see anything. So she comes back to church. She's really rejoicing in that they saw it here. They go back a week later after we pray, and they can't find the mass there at all. Now, we have seen that over and over,
8: yes,
7: and over and over in the last year and a half.
8: Mm-hmm. Yes, we
7: so
8: have.
7: Whatever God's doing in that my output to people is that if you're experiencing that kind of problem in your life, we have seen many miracles. You need to come receive deliverance. Let God heal you. The choice is, it'd be your choice.
8: It's your choice.
7: Is it that you let the Lord do his part? You've got to do your part and step forward in faith. Does that make sense?
8: That's correct. Yeah.
7: So
8: we can't tell people.
7: Oh, no,
8: go through it. It's their choice.
7: Right. But, so we've seen those as well. Anyone else you got? That's on top of you?
8: I think one of the major ones, and we actually on the Spiritual Freedom Network, you have that on there as a testimony. But the woman down in Texas that we took through that had brain tumors.
7: Oh, yes, yeah.
8: And the women down there had taken her through deliverance and then prayed for her. And 2 days later, she went to the doctor, and they were all gone.
7: Isn't that amazing?
8: Yeah.
7: I mean, they knew that was there.
8: Yes.
7: I mean, they saw that.
8: Yep.
7: And they saw those things as well. Well, listen, it's 7:15. Let's go ahead and before we go, because we're going to come back and we're going to start another subject here. But if somebody wanted deliverance, tell them how can they do that. Tell them, give them a couple of websites.
8: Okay. You can go to SpiritualFreedomNetwork.com.
7: Mm-hmm.
8: You'll get to the same site at DemonFreeToday.com. And there's a number there that you can call and leave a message, and then we'll call you back.
7: And you'll get it.
8: I'll get it.
7: Right. I get it as well. Several people get it, but
8: right.
7: you're the contact.
8: Yeah, I'm the contact right now, and I will contact you, and we will set up a time.
7: Mm-hmm. But you have to do the part. They have to do their part and call.
8: They have to do their part and call.
7: Here's the number, 803-763-7676. You know why I remember this? Because I got so many people asking me. 803-761-7233. That's the Spiritual Freedom Network. If you believe you're in need of deliverance, you want help going through some issues, 803-761-7233. Dr. Fent, we're going to move into the next segment here. So y'all just hold on, and we'll be right back in just a moment here. Oh, here we go.
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0: 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Our mission is to preach the gospel of Jesus Christ 24 hours a day, 7 days a week. 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
1: All righty, you're back in the studios of WUCC 99.9. I got Gerald Farmer here with me, JFK.
2: JFK in the house.
1: Yeah, and also have Dr. James Fent. He's in the house with us as well.
3: It's great to be here.
1: And you were inside. It's really supernatural. It's another episode that we really try to put some things out there that are really supernatural. And I believe deliverance is. And I thank you, Dr. Fent, for your ministry. And we're going to move on to another segment. We want to be talking about transgender issues right now that America is going through. When I look at these things and I look at leadership, I look at the Christian leadership, you know, and not just making a broad statement like this is just what I believe, but I don't believe that the leadership should be leading from behind, that they should be leading from in front, telling us what's going on, what can they expect, how should I be thinking about these issues that are in our life. So this is something I know that is a hot topic right now in America, and it's going all across the land. So I wanted to take the lead here tonight and just use this opportunity to maybe help some people form an idea. What does the Bible say? What should we be thinking about the transgender issue, identity crisis in America right now? So we're going to open it up like that here in just a little bit. I'm going to open the phone lines up, but right now let us just have our moment here. Dr. Fent?
3: Well, we think deliverance is a hot topic,
1: but yeah.
3: this one is
1: well, you know, got to realize when we talk about deliverance, you know, you got so many people who ostracize us because we believe that Christian can have a spirit,
3: right,
1: and they need to be set free. And they could have a spirit of oppression or depression or what have you. And I believe in praying for those people to get set free. That's just what I believe. And some people say, well, there's no way possible that can happen. I'm going, well, that's just where we differ at. There are some people who believe that being baptized in the Holy Ghost is speaking in tongues. There are some people who don't believe in that. So that's where you the line divides at. Either one or two camps. Either, and this is even now with transgender, it's a camp that, you know, I'm not sure where the church is at right now in this thing. And if they don't, and you got to realize that there's going to be people who's going to come into the church and they're saved. You know, they're going to say, I'm saved, I'm a Christian. And how do we respond to this kind of situation? And what do we need to do? Does that make sense?
3: Mm-hmm.
1: You know, and if especially if pastors and all don't believe in deliverance, how are they going to help? They're going to be pushing him towards some type of maybe Christian counselor or psychologist, psychiatrist, or some type of thing like that, and not realize it could be a spiritual issue as well.
3: Absolutely. Absolutely. You know,
1: so yeah. It all started. I mean, really, so let's go back. When did it started? And I think you really, if you go back in your mind, say, well, when did all this just pop up? Don't think that the community, the LGBT community, doesn't have an agenda, because I believe they do. And but first of all, let me just say this here as we begin this discussion on this, is that the views and opinions that you hear on this program may or may not reflect the views and opinions of the owner and the staff of WUCC 99.9 FM. They are excluded from this. But we're talking about it's really supernatural issues right here. And I believe that what is being pushed into our society is really supernatural. I don't believe it's of God. I believe it's demonic. And I have to be the one who have a voice to be able to say it in that. So when I go back, when did all this start? So when you, in your mind, when do you know, just listening to the news cycles, when did a lot of this come to the forefront? And I'm just taking my own mind now. When I go back to Bruce Jenner, and in just in a recent past, knowing that it was a big deal when he came out and said it was no longer Bruce Jenner, but his name is what?
3: Caitlyn Jenner.
1: I mean, it was well received on the liberal side, and that, I mean, just it just was all over the news cycle. So don't think that him coming out was not let's push that out there. You know what I mean? And that is out in the forefront now. And after that, now all this other starts to follow. Does that make sense what I'm just saying?
3: Yes.
1: It just didn't. It just all of a sudden in one day, all of it didn't happen
3: No.
1: It all comes together. It's a very methodical plan that is put out there by a certain agenda and by the devil, I believe.
3: Yes. I don't know if there's any question. You know, we were talking earlier about the fact that it didn't happen all at once, but when we started, when we finally said, okay, homosexual marriages are all right, at least as far as what our government has said.
1: Yeah. Know.

0: transform America. You know, fundamentally transform America to something they've never seen before. And also, I look at Patricia Green. She's the one that that she's used a lot of teaching about the tsunami and what God has showed her. You know, she prophesied mm-hmm. that President Obama would come on the scene. Now, I'm just saying that. Well, I'm not saying what I said. I'm saying what she says, that that he would be the first African American president. Of course, he won the presidency, and she predicted that that would take place in a, as a prophecy of hers. But one thing that she said was that America has wanted to go down this road. And had behind the scenes, people have been pushing this and pushing this agenda. So she said through the Lord that I will give you a president who will push that policy because that's what you want.
1: That's what you
0: and
1: ask
0: you keep
1: for.
0: Crying for it. Mm-hmm. And you've got all the people behind pushing. I will give you a president who will push that policy. And this is what we have now mm-hmm. as well.
1: Absolutely. You know, absolutely. So, you know, and it was methodical.
0: Yeah,
1: you know,
0: from the marriage, from the defense, dismantled the Defense of Marriage right. Act, and so it's pushed in every state.
1: We accepted homosexuality
0: as being okay. Able to get married in all the right. in all the states. You know, so that's just happened in the recent past, and so we're not even talking about that anymore.
1: No.
0: I mean, that is
1: going a step further.
0: Yeah, I mean, there's nothing that we can do about that, and what was going to happen is that as the steps get I'm not going to say smaller and smaller, but the steps get larger and larger is what they're getting because the encroachment is smaller and smaller, and you never are able to go back and regain the territory yeah. that you give up. There's, you know, it's not just not going to happen. The politicians are too afraid of this issue, and that's why a lot of them aren't even going to be speaking about this. They're just going to let it push right on through yeah. and let things happen what they need to happen to as well. So the next step was Caitlyn Jenner. Coming out, and for those who do not, you know, a lot of people don't know who Bruce Jenner is, or was. You know, he was the guy on the Wheaties box.
2: I remembered most is that when I was a kid,
1: I remember watching him in the Olympics.
0: Yeah,
1: okay?
0: Did he throw the javelin?
1: Well, he was actually the decathlon champion.
0: Yeah.
2: And I mean, this was a big deal back in '76 or whatever it was. I remember watching him. I was like, man, this is. You know, this is the athlete, you know, so that's they really built him up.
1: Right, best athlete and then, in the world.
2: Yeah, so, you know, just to hear this, when I first heard it, I was like you call me sheltered or what, but I was somewhat disbelief. I couldn't believe what I was hearing. I was like, who is this? Who's Caitlyn Jenner? Who is this? You know, so it did have a major shock factor to it when it ushered in. So,
1: but the news media picked it up.
2: Yeah,
1: and they really ran with it.
2: Yeah, they ran with it and made it a, you know, top story, and everything. So now it's on the forefront. And they have their poster person for transgender. Pastor, yeah. Your research.
1: Well, we should look at what a definition of transgender. Mm-hmm. You know, because it includes an awful lot of areas. So basically, a general definition is it's a person who identifies with or expresses a gender identity that differs from the one which corresponds to the person's sex at birth.
2: Mm. Okay.
1: So they're and to me, the question, the whole idea of wanting to be a different sex
2: right.
1: than when you were born and using a restroom according to who you want to be instead of who God created you be, you know, is you have to ask, is this a godly thing or not?
2: Right. And I know when I think of when it goes outside of the realm of male and female, you kind of lose me a little bit. I'm my understanding doesn't go much further than male and female.
1: Yeah.
2: So, you know.
1: In Genesis, God's description of mankind is that we were created by him either male or female.
0: Yeah, hey, there was no mix-up.
1: That's right.
0: There was no mix-up of anything in that. So we know that something had to happen after that as far as, even in the book.

0: of Leviticus, he talks about men wearing men's clothes, women mm-hmm. wearing men's women's clothes, in what such in such have you know. He's trying to show that there's a definitely a gender difference,
1: right,
0: in the two there. He also tells us that we're not supposed to wear what you know, and also speaks about the homosexuality in the Bible.
1: That's true
0: as well, and it talks about bestiality. He tells us that that's wrong.
1: You've got to
0: realize a lot of this has been going on for centuries and centuries and centuries, all of this. But now it's started to creep into our society to become accepted. Right. And I think, you know, I'm not trying to bash people. Please don't get me wrong on this here. I'm not trying to bash people or even in homosexuality or what have you. Because here's what I say with homosexuality, especially in a deliverance ministry. Let me just say it as soft, as sweet as possible, is that people can be set free,
1: amen,
0: from that kind of lifestyle, just as a person who is, you know, who is a drunkard or who's been driven by alcoholism and has an alcoholic spirit. Mm-hmm. We've seen that come out as well, and people set free.
1: Mm-hmm.
0: Or from drugs and addictions. It's a spirit that drives them to do this here. And we've seen homosexuality, people be set free from that as well, because
1: yes,
0: it came out as a spirit.
1: That's correct.
0: It came out of that person, and they were set free. So we have to look at, and that's just what we see is in deliverance. And I think that's the reason why I wanted to make sure that we brought this out in this kind of program. And, you know, we're talking about the miracles we've seen as long as with the deliverance, is that somewhere along the line, doorways have been opened, and things have happened in people's life to where confusion can set in, not sure what gender am I, homosexuality, and what have you. Again, as a church person, you're welcome. You are welcome in church. Here's the thing. Any alcoholics, welcome. But that kind of lifestyle is not welcome. You can, it's just like my lifestyle before I got saved is not welcome in that. And I had to be saved and had to be changed as well from the lifestyle that I lived before I came into to know Jesus Christ. It doesn't matter where you're at. And I had to line my life up with what the scripture says in that. So, and I had to learn about those things. So that's what we're talking about, is the homosexuality, the transgender. And we're well past the homosexuality. And we're talking about the transgender movement right now in America and what's taking place as it encroaches upon people's rights in that. So he made us different in the scriptures. In that he identifies that to the point to where male names, female names, he also to the clothing we're to wear, and to actually be different, even
1: that's
0: in
1: correct,
0: you know, in that. So, you know, we're not trying to say that there's a line of gray that's here, but he God divides up as well.
1: And this is not really an issue of the rights of a few misguided, confused people. You know, this is rather about what's right and what's wrong.
0: Right. Exactly.
1: You know,
0: and what the scripture says.
1: Yeah. Yeah, according to the word.
0: Well, I'm going to try to get over here to my laptop here real quick. And I was wanting to see, well, what does churches think about this here? Y'all help me out here. Y'all pick it up here a moment and let me get up on my computer here.
2: Well, I think a lot of times we're wondering to hear what the church has to say about a lot of these things. A lot of times, they, you know, they're speaking in the pulpit, but I don't know. I mean, a lot of times there's just people misunderstanding where the church stands, because I don't know if the media is running to the minister and asking for his input over
0: right.
2: the media. But at the same time, we know you get sermons every Sunday about sexuality and what God has to say about sexuality. So, of course, if you people are saying, well, the church is silent. No, not really. But I mean, they're not going to, necessarily run into the news desk, or the news desk is not necessarily running to them and getting input on what it is to say, because you know that there is when we talk about the whole political correctness thing, that most of the pastors that I know, they preach a pretty straightforward fundamental
0: That's
2: message,
0: right.
2: and they're not bowing down or changing their message. But when you start looking at what's going on as far as maybe is in the whole denominational system, or what's being said in conferences and where the actual church stands as far as their literature and their doctrine. You know, some people wonder about that because that's not a lot of things that they may not be hearing about those things. And we like to hear about those things. And sure. I think that's important to know, too.
0: I think, you know, as a pastor myself, is that, you know, I'm saying, where does our denomination stand? Where are the leaders at? Where is people like... Where's the people that's on television? What are they saying about all this? A lot of those people who are out there who have these millions and millions of people who are sending millions and millions of dollars in, what are they saying about it? Who's the one that smiles all the time?
2: Which one? You ain't talking about
0: Joel Osteen. What is Joel Osteen? Because I like, what is Joel Osteen saying about it? That's what I want
2: to
0: know.
2: I need to pick on Joel.
0: I want to know what T.D. Jakes is saying about it. You know, and I know they're pretty good.
2: Right, they're big.
0: But I just want to know what they're saying about it. So, let's say I went to the research the Pew Research Center organization. You can go here, pewsearch.org, and because that's where a lot of pastors and all get their information at about statistics when they do things. So I wanted to know the religious group's policies on transgender members very widely. So they did a research poll where some religious groups stand on transgender inclusion. So there's like 15 denominations or groups that I'm going to speak to you about here. Going to go down them real quick, but here's what it says. Religious institutions are starting to formally address the participation. Now, this is back December 2nd, 2015. So, like I said, this has just not come up this week. It's been, the people have been seeing this come, and we see it coming, but very few address it. So that's why I'm bringing up it's really supernatural, because it's a supernatural movement a demonic movement trying to push this. And so I want to make you aware of it. Religious institutions are starting to formally address the participation of transgender people in their congregations, much as they have with the issue of accepting homosexuals. So here's our official statement of inclusion. This group I'm getting ready to say, according to a research poll, says they have an official statement of inclusion. The Episcopal Church, the Reformed Judaism Church, the Unitarian Universalist Association, and the United Church of Christ, those have an official statement of inclusion. This next group is inclusion, but has no official statement, according to the research poll. The Evangelical Lutheran Church of America, the Presbyterian Church, USA, the United Methodist Church has an inclusion, but no official statement. And here are mixed positions. The next four have mixed positions and no official position. And you're going to be shocked at this one when I say it. Mixed positions, no official position. The African American Episcopal Church, the AMEC Church. The next one is the Church of God, Cleveland, Tennessee. The next one is the Presbyterian Church in America. And the Roman Catholic Church have mixed positions and no official position. So they say we can go either way and we have no official statement. The last group absolutely has a red circle with a line draw through it. Stated barriers to inclusion of transgender members into their church. Here's what it is. The Assemblies of God, the Church of Jesus Christ of Latter-day Saints, the Mormons, the Lutheran Church, Missouri, and I don't know what that other word is for Missouri. It's the Lutheran Church in Missouri. And the next one is the Southern Baptist Convention. Stated barriers to inclusion is what they said. This is according to the research poll, December 2nd, 2015. So that's what I look at. As a pastor in churches who are out there, what are our officials that are over us leading us? What are they saying about this here? Because there are the news cycle is forming people's opinions all the way from Bruce Jenner, pushing Bruce Jenner out there all the way back in April sometime of this year to where we're at now, to where today President Barack Obama sent a letter to all the school districts in America stating the policy of transgender bathrooms in all of our schoolhouses, in the public schoolhouses. That's a big statement to be able to send that to all our school districts across America, that this was the policy and this is the way it should be accepted in all the schools. So is this an amazing thing, amazing timeline and time frame that we live in, that I'm looking for religious leaders to stand up and say something, because our president and all our officials are standing up saying something. So where, I mean, listen at this here. When's the church going to stand up and never be the church again?
1: Amen.
0: When's the church ever going to stand up and say, right's right, wrong's wrong, or it's to my best of my ability? You can have this problem. You can be a drunkard, and you can have this problem, and you can be set free, and you can be saved. Where are we going to say where you got an issue that is spiritual, whether it's physical, and it doesn't line up with the scriptures, that you can be set free and you can be saved? What? I mean, I don't understand what the problem is here. I guess I got to calm down here just a little bit to get ready to start preaching here in a moment.
2: Yeah.
0: So it's so let's talk about the issue with Target stores. You know, the Target store, the CEO of Target came out and said that they were going to be able to allow people to come into their restrooms.
2: I mean, I hadn't really shopped at Target lately, but going to the restrooms and all that stuff, I mean, I'm still, you know, I know where I stand, but as far as, you know, I still want to talk more about what the church did, because I was going to, I know we were talking to you, you went on to the Target and everything, but I know you came up with these different categories that, you know, that they placed them on as far as where they, you know, where they had an official stance, or where they had a, you know, declaration or
0: right.
2: statement or whether.
0: Right.
2: And I kind of want to know that. I really would like to know that, because that's not something I've researched, but I know that's good information to have, you know, especially when you start naming some of these, you know, large ministries and where they stood and everything. And especially, you know, our ministry, you know, our denomination that we're under with Church of God.
0: Dr. Finn's red face. Go ahead, Dr. Finn. He's holding back.
2: I mean, I didn't want us to go. I know you had shifted on me. But
0: I was going.
2: He's going to the bathroom.
0: I'm going to the bathroom in Target.
2: I'm still wanting to. I just want to make sure I get clarity on understanding where the church
0: stood.
2: Help us
0: out, Dr. Finn.
1: Well, this what you're talking about, the church, kind of supports something I wrote quite some time ago, and that's that the current condition of this nation is directly related to the condition of the church in this nation.
0: Exactly.
1: And that tells us an awful lot about the church, and what you just read tells us an awful lot about the church not taking a stand.
0: If we say that transgender issues can be demonic, let's just throw that hypothesis out there, that transgender issues can be demonic, when that person comes to church, pastor, what are you going to do? Well, first of all, this person comes in and says, well, I've received Christ, but I'm still this way. What am I going to do? You're going to say, well, I don't know what you're going to say. I'm going to say that there are issues that can be spiritual. There can be mental issues. There can be things that have been passed down along to this bloodline from generation. But see, you don't believe in that, pastor. So you can't help. You can't help the person. You can't help them at all. You can just send them to a psychiatrist somewhere or a Christian counselor somewhere and help counsel their demons with them. That's all you can do. And what we're going to do is sit down with, like Jesus would, and say, listen, I believe that there are issues that are here, and we're going to see. I didn't say was. We will see if there's a spiritual thing, like cancer in the woman we talked about. If there's a spirit here, we're going to command this thing to turn you loose in the name of Jesus. And then, therefore, now we're going to start the process of taking your mind and letting the Word of God start to transform your mind and get it in line with what the Scripture says. Does that make sense?
2: That makes sense.
0: But you can't get your mind in alignment with the Scriptures with a spirit in control.
1: Well, that's true. It's true, but we've got to get pastors to read the Bible,
0: yeah,
1: and to understand and to believe what they're reading, the full gospel.
0: Right.
1: You know, the whole secret to faith is knowing and believing the Word of God.
0: Right. Exactly.
1: You know, you got to hear it, you got to know it, and you got to believe it, and that's the whole Bible.
0: So
1: without that, you don't have the faith.
0: Here's the person going to ask, Dr. Finn, is the transgender identity, is it demonic? Is it demonically driven, you believe?
1: Yes.
0: And you say that would be 100% of the time, or it could be a mental thing as well? I mean, help me out here. Is it all wrong thinking like that?
1: my experience, I would say 99% of it is demonic.
0: Okay.
1: Yeah. In this kind of a situation.
0: And they can be set free.
1: But, yeah, it's demonic. But it can be, you know, a generational thing.
0: And that's if a person wants to be set free. Jesus came to desperate people.
1: That's right.
0: If they're not desperate, then Jesus couldn't help nobody who weren't. He couldn't even do any miracles in his own hometown because of unbelief. And he was Son of God. They could do all kind of things. So it has to be are you desperate?
1: Absolutely.
2: I was going to ask the question if we haven't heard a pretty clear stance, declaration, or statement made, one way or the other, is that pretty much? And I mean, we're getting pretty controversial here, y'all.
0: Well, that's what we're talking about. Well, that's what
2: I'm just saying. As far as I'm not saying what really needs to be said, and is that just, that's a sad testimony. That's really rough. I mean, that's putting it in your face as to where the church stands.
0: Well, we read it from one extreme on the Pew Research Center to where no inclusion at all, all the way to inclusion.
1: Mm-hmm.
0: And, and some would say in the middle there were some barriers. So that's the whole gamut that we're talking about. Mm-hmm. And so we're saying, can Jesus save a transgender? Yes. Can Jesus set a transgender free? Yes. Mm-hmm. Can Jesus save an alcoholic? Yes. Can he save anyone mm-hmm. in any situation? Yes. But the thing is we all had to change. We all had to change. Do you know what I mean? Every one of us had to change, even in that. So that's where I stand in that at. Now, so let me move into the restroom area Target.
2: Okay.
0: Because Brian Cornell, he spoke publicly about the backlash because a lot of people have said, I'm not even going to visit the Target stores anymore, because he said that they were totally inclusive, even into all the people who work there, behind the scenes, and anyone who comes in and uses the restrooms can use any restroom that they feel like is appropriate. Oh, well, is their gender identity that they feel like is for that day. And, they can go into that restroom. So there's been a big backlash just from Target, but they still stand. Say, this is the way I believe our policy is as well. And then, again, I think I just said it, is that President Obama sent a letter out to all the schools that transgender identity, boys, girls, what have you, be able to go into any restrooms in public schools because they receive public money from the federal government. They'll be able to go anywhere and do anything. And I'm just going, where is the church? Where are pastors at? Where are pastors standing up saying, this is wrong? I'm on the radio now saying it. I'm on the radio now saying it.
2: That's right.
0: The best place I can do it
2: is
0: tell you, listen, somebody's got to stand up and say, this isn't right.
2: Right.
0: This is not right. And like the man who went into Target and his little girl went to use the restroom in the Target store and stood and blocked the door, says, nobody's going in the restroom until my little girl comes out. That's protecting your children. And then another thing is you have to realize there's a movement to take over our children and make it acceptable.
2: Right. Mm-hmm.
0: And our children are being sucked up in this, and when I'm dead and gone, who's going to stand up and say, I know you'll be in the middle. I know you're kind of like, you're in the middle. You know who you are? Lukewarm.
2: Mm-hmm.
0: What I mean? You're the lukewarm person. And the one who is totally inclusive, you're the one who is cold. You understand cold? You understand what I'm talking about?
2: Right,
0: cold.
2: Right, cold.
0: Jesus said it would be hot or cold. Either you do or you don't. In the middle, it makes Jesus sick. And so I'm not saying that we can't help them. Please, the church can.
1: Amen.
0: And I know we can.
2: Right.
0: I'm not saying you have to live that way. But there is a way that you can be set free from bondages. And that's why I thought it was very appropriate to get Dr. Finn here to be able to help us to sort this thing out.
2: Kind of balance it a little bit. We know.
0: Help me out, Dr. Finn.
1: Well, they can be set free, If God wanted us to use the same restroom, he'd have given us all the same equipment to use when we went in there.
0: Exactly. I said this here. If you don't know what restroom to use, look at your own personal plumbing. That's how you know. Just just that's where you need to go at for right now until they can sort all this out. Or have the restrooms for your family. And, I'm not trying to do policy. I'm just trying to say, listen, we're even talking about is it all right? And you got to think about the abuse of something like this here. Like when my wife goes into the restroom and I see a person going in there doesn't look like, hey, that listen, that something's not right here. Something's not right here. Or let me just tell you about the incident I know years ago of a woman who stopped to go to the restroom here at one of these public places early in the morning time. And she went in there because it was a safe place. And someone had slipped into the restroom, and they were waiting there in the stall, and she was raped in the restroom. Now, the thing is that if seeing a person go in there of the opposite sex, you would know something's wrong.
2: Right.
0: And that would be a flag. Now, it wouldn't even be a flag. Wouldn't even be a flag.
2: Right.
0: Yeah. Because you're trying to make it so it's acceptable. And, of course, the perversion that can take place. You know, I'm just trying to say, listen to me. You know, it talks about how that Lot lived in Sodom, and that his righteous soul was vexed daily because of the sin that was around him. And I'm telling you what, if the church isn't even vexed anymore of any sin or anything that's going on around them, and pastors are afraid to say anything because they're afraid they're going to lose their 501c3 status. I hear my phone must be going off.
2: We
0: probably got some callers wanting to call in. So, Dr. Fenton, you got one thing. We got about 10 minutes. We're going to open the phone lines up here. We could probably get a call or two in.
1: Okay, that'd be great. But can I share something
0: that
1: the Lord shared with me?
0: Go right ahead.
1: First, he gave me a word. And this is similar to what the Lord had given you previously. He said, Satan has launched a vicious attack upon the church, and the wickedness of the world has found its way into the church. But the hand of God is sweeping across this nation to prepare an end-time army capable of defeating the enemy, ready to stand in the gap and train soldiers. These will be men and women with a desire to waken a slumbering church, those who boldly speak the word and defend the truth. Now, after I wrote this, it just came from him, he showed me a vision. And he showed me Satan unleashing demonic giants from the gates of hell to destroy the Church of Jesus Christ and devour the frail. And many were being lost, but those in God's army began to storm the gates of hell and defeat these giants. And the final outcome was victory. Now, from all that, this is what I got. In the terms of anointing, power, and authority, I believe the church is going to move into its finest hour.
0: I like that. I believe every bit of it.
2: Yes.
0: I believe that's the way we are right now. So let's go ahead and open the phone lines. 803-335-3131. 803-335-3131. You got a comment. You got a question. Keep it short. Keep it pithy. Keep it right on target. And we'll put you live and on the air. Got a comment. Got a question. And what we're talking about is the transgender movement that's taking place right now, the crisis identity in America. I think the church has a crisis identity as well. The church has a crisis identity. And pastors have a crisis identity. And you say, well, how do I preach to a homosexual? How do I preach to a prostitute? How do I preach to an alcoholic? How do I preach to a fornicator? How do I present the gospel to them? Present it the same way to everybody.
1: That's right.
0: Yeah. Present it the same way. Jesus can set you free.
1: Amen.
0: You know, and you don't have to live like that no more. Mm-hmm. That's a pretty simple gospel.
2: That's pretty simple.
0: Pretty simple. But the thing is, people come to church and there's no power there to set people free. Of course, you don't believe anybody can have a problem, Pastor. Mm-hmm. And I'm telling you that most of the problems that people have are demonic. They're demonically driven, and they can be set free. Call 803-335-3131. Got a comment, got a question. Put you live and on the air here, and keep it short, keep it pithy. We got about 8 more minutes. Dr. Fenton.
1: Well, you mentioned you don't have to live that way. And those are the words that really saved my life 27 years ago. I explained to somebody where I was and what I was going through, and they said, you don't have to live that way. And 2 days later, they came into where I worked and said, you know, tonight's the night God's going to set you free.
0: That's right.
1: And he did. And it changed my life totally.
0: Here we go. Hey, caller, you're live and on the air. Got a comment? Got a question?
3: Got a comment. Good evening, Pastor Schaefer. Good evening, Dr. Fent. Good evening, JFK.
2: Good evening.
1: Hey.
0: Sandy, go ahead. What you got?
3: All right. It'll be very quick. I had the pleasure of receiving a Perry Stone manifest today. And very quickly, he spoke about the seven kingdoms and the princes of the enemy that are in charge of those kingdoms and how they relate to the United States of America. The very last one was the Roman Empire, and that is what he describes as the spirit of tolerance. The Roman

0: empire, of course, had an eagle for an emblem. It had a Senate. It had a Congress. It was very much like the United States. But their spirit and a very powerful military, but their whole concern, they tolerated everybody, no matter what religion, except when the Christians came along. Because when the Christians came along, they hit their pocketbook.
1: Right.
0: All of a sudden, people were converting from idolatry to Christianity. And, of course, temples and other religions were a revenue for the Roman Empire. And the other thing was, they were very tolerant of abortion, of homosexuality. Didn't matter what you preferred, as long as you worked, as long as everybody was tolerant. And they judged it as not being tolerant when it impacted their revenue.
1: Okay.
0: And I think it's fair to say that the agenda for this movement is hitting the pocketbooks of a lot of politicians and a lot of high executives. So I just wanted to throw that comparison out there, that the spirit of tolerance, which was, according to Perry Stone, the spirit that governed the Roman Empire, it looks like it's moved into our nation, too.
1: Exactly.
0: Thank you. God bless you.
2: Thank you, Sandy.
3: Great comment.
2: Thank you.
1: All right. Thank you, Sister Sandy. 803-335-3131. Got a comment, got a question. And I believe that is the spirit of tolerance.
2: Yes.
1: That is here. Remember what Jesus said with his church at Ephesus? He talks about, you tolerate this woman Jezebel to seduce my servants.
2: Right.
1: To commit fornication. And I mean, it's the spirit of toleration that I believe is inclusiveness and toleration to allow these things to happen. You know, I didn't think I'd ever see this being something that would be in our nation, homosexual marriage across all the states, and then again, the transgender movement. And, of course, you know, it's a political season. And these things are timed perfect. All this is brought out perfect at a certain time, so that with it being an election year, they're not going to say nothing.
2: Absolutely.
1: Do you understand what I mean?
2: Right. They don't want to upset.
1: They aren't going to. I mean, they're not going to say anything. But the liberal movement is going to be able to say, "See, hey, we're making it so that you can. We're making it so it's all inclusive. Mm-hmm. It's all a ploy at the right time in the right political season for all these things to happen." And the church just can't see. They just can't see because they're blinded. Oh, I know. They got the head in Harry Potter today. They got their head watching a television show that is, they're laughing at the homosexuals that are on the shows and those kind of things. They're saying in their heart and their spirit, it's not right, but look what's on television, and you're supporting it, and we're there supporting it, instead of boycotting it and turning it off.
2: Amen.
1: And saying, I am not going to pay this cable bill. I'm not going to be doing this. I'm sorry. And the thing is that I'm going to get up. I'm going to start going to church to be an example to my children and let them know that this isn't right. And if I go to a church that's teaching that this is okay, I'm leaving that place.
2: Amen.
1: I am going to pack up and leave. And if you don't know what churches I said, you need to go back and review this thing, because it is going to be on Studio WUCC. Go to YouTube and look at the transgender movement in America and the miracles of deliverance is what it's going to be titled. You can go there and look at it today and look at all the denominations who are saying it's okay. And those who are the points that they're in the middle, and those who are the right saying absolutely not. You know, and we may have to be doing some things ourselves. I don't know.
2: Yeah, it's kind of a scary thing.
1: It is. So
2: it really is.
1: We're going to wrap this thing up. We've got about 3 minutes.
4: Pastor, I'm glad you decided to go out and be on the forefront and not leave us wondering as to where we stand. I think that's exactly what we need. That is really exactly what we need. It's for the church to come forward and proclaim and say where we need to stand. You know, people are asking, we're not hearing.
1: Let's say we got a comment. Got one right here. Hey, caller, you got a comment? Got a question? Put you on the air right here.
5: Hey, Pastor Schaefer, Dr. Fent, Gerald, how y'all doing tonight? This is Jason here.
2: Hey, Jason.
1: What you got for us?
5: We were watching a video earlier today, and it was kind of dealing with the same subject, but she was talking about witchcraft. And what she said about witchcraft was that the church is ignorant on it. We're completely asleep, just like we are with this. Dude. Nobody's saying anything. And when you think about the movies and things like that we watch, we can watch witchcraft ignorantly and not even realize that we're doing it. Then we can participate in it and actually commit witchcraft and have no clue that we're doing it.
1: Yeah.
5: That's how asleep the church is when we're talking about Harry Potter and things like that, Disney movies.
1: Exactly.
5: You're watching witchcraft, you're taking part in it, and you don't even realize what you're doing.
1: Promoting
5: yoga,
1: it.
5: Things like that. Yeah.
2: Well, we were brought up with things like, you know, Bewitched, which we thought was a really cute show.
1: Mm-hmm.
2: You know? Yeah. And it was just step one, getting into the witchcraft and demonic area.
5: Right, and all of it is desensitizing us to where we think all these things are okay, and you know, we're participating in it, whether it's yoga, things like that, where we're drawn, you know, calling on spirits to come in, and we don't even realize we're doing it. We think, you know, we do we call it Christian yoga, and we say it's okay because it's Christian.
1: Yeah. Wow.
5: But
1: it's
5: anyway,
1: a great comment.
5: Great show tonight. Great show tonight. Y'all have a great night. God bless.
2: Thank you. God bless you.
1: One thing I want to get on the air before we go. I got a letter. I got an email today from the church insurance carrier, and it stated, how will the transgender requirements affect the church and affect the restaurants? That came from our insurance carrier today. It came to me on the email. So churches are going, because you got to look at lawsuits. You got to look at how you're going to have to handle things. What kind of restrooms are you going to provide? Pastors, I'm telling you, it's coming. If you don't say something, I'm telling you what, God will raise somebody else up in that place that will give him, he'll give your pulpit to someone else who will stand up and preach the word.
2: Yep.
1: And will declare the word. He will raise, listen to me, he will raise somebody else up in that place to speak the word that he needs, because he has a group of people that he wants to be pure presenting the bride to. When Jesus comes, he wants to present that pure and holy bride to him. To get the church ready. Amen. Am I doing all right?
2: You're doing great.
1: Dr. Finn, here's your last few moments there.
2: I've just enjoyed the show very much, very much. It's the truth. And it's really supernatural.
1: That's exactly right. Well, I've been your host, Henry Schaefer, and I'm going to try to make this swap here real quick. And get out of this place here real quick for you. But I've been your host, Henry Schaefer. Thank you so much for listening to It's Really a Supernatural program here tonight. Again, go to Studio WUCC, and you can listen to this again and watch it over and over. 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I've been your host, Henry Schaefer. Thank you for listening tonight to It's Really Supernatural program. I'm Henry Schaefer, and I want to thank you for listening to It's Really Supernatural program. 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
6: 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On behalf of Pastor Stephen Phillips, I would like to thank you for listening to today's program. In Matthew chapter 21, verses 21 and 22, Jesus answered and said to them, "Assuredly, I say unto you, if you have faith and do not doubt, you will not only do what was done to the fig tree, which was cursed and withered away, but also if you say to this mountain, 'Be removed and be cast into the sea,' it will be done. And whatever things you ask in prayer, believing, you will receive." This passage describes Jesus giving the disciples a lesson on faith, and the fruit of grace in their lives will be the faith to cope with insurmountable difficulties or mountains. He wanted them to know that there is no fruit when we are in unbelief, and there is no failure when we pray believing. Now, let's get straight to the point with Pastor Stephen when he is speaking on When Mountains Won't Move.
7: Scientists say there are about 7,000 stars visible to the naked eye. 7,000. Though only 2,000 of them can be seen, can be seen at any one time and place. Recent studies indicate that there are perhaps 200 billion stars in our own galaxy. And the Milky Way is just one of millions of galaxies. Of course, no one knows exactly how many stars there are, but one estimate put the number at 3,000 million billion stars. That's a 3 with 16 zeros behind it. what the scriptures say, you can see his wonder. You can see his grandeur. It's just above your heads. If we're doubting about our God and what he is able to do and how he is able to handle problems and difficulties and the situation that we're going through, and we say, there's no way I can make it. There's no way I can continue on because this problem has come my way or this has happened and I can't make it. But what we learn is, with God's help, it is possible and we can make it. As God assures us, the heavens are the work of his hands. He merely commanded and they were created. Scripture tells us that God determines the number of stars and calls them each by name. Think about it. What big problems are you facing right now that are too hard for God? And I would say to us, there is no problem too hard for God. There's not a problem. What is beyond the ability of God to supply in your life? There is nothing that is, there is nothing that he is unable to supply within our lives. Our God is able to supply for us. He has enough for us. And he can deal with us. Not according to, see, a lot of times we're thinking about, well, this is what God's got to work with, and this is what God's got to deal with, and if he'll use this doctor over here, and we start trying to help him out a little bit, Lord, if you will just help this cholesterol medicine just a little bit better, a little bit more, and you'll help this over here and help this, I think, God, if you'll use these things right here, you can do this, and you know what? He can do all of that. But he didn't need us to tell him that. But this is what I want to say. My God shall supply all of your needs according to his riches and glory. He don't run out of any vaccine. No matter how many people run to the store, they're not going to get it all. He is limitless in his supply. Limitless. The widow who is obedient to God, the Old Testament, upon the command of the prophet of God, she had only enough oil to get her through a meal. But by obedience to God and trust in God and faith in God, all of a sudden she kept dipping. And kept dipping and kept dipping and kept reaching in, getting more, getting more, getting more. And she had a supply of all that she needed. And I want to tell you, you may not understand how you make it. You may not understand how you continue to go on. You may not understand how in the world God is going to do things, but I want to let us know we don't have to understand. We don't have to understand how God is going to bring us through this negative report from the doctor. We don't have to understand how we're going to make it and how the situation is going to come about with this rebellious child. But one thing we need to do is we need to continue in prayer and not give up. No matter what, keep our faith in God. No matter what the enemy throws at us, we are victorious, not in our supply, not in our strength, but in the strength of God alone. That's how we're going to make it. It's by having faith in him and him alone. That's how we'll make it. I saw God do some wonderful things. In the course of my, I hate to say it, 37 years. See, a lot of you say, he's just a young preacher. I got news for you. That day's over with. You're just old. I'm just telling you, when I used to think about 37, I was thinking, you know, won't be long, that'd be 50. Just 13 years. I started analyzing that this week. I said, you know, 13 years, I'd be 50. That ain't right. But I saw him do some wonderful things. But in spite of all of that, I encounter times when my faith is severely challenged. Severely challenged. I mean, death of a loved one, man, it messes you up. It'll mess you up. When a person close to you leaves this world, and all over this people can testify of that. Other situations come in life that don't make sense, and they throw us kind of out of off balance. Certain things some people have heard from doctors, and it's blown our idea of how things were going to go just right away. Make it tough. But God wants us to know that His answers are always worth waiting for. His answers are always worth waiting for. Some of you need to write that down in your Bible somewhere. His answers are always worth waiting for. But remember, while you're waiting, Satan might whisper that you are alone. Satan might whisper that you are forsaken. But never forget Hebrews 13:5, when the author said, never. This is what our Lord says. Never will I leave you nor forsake you. Never. If God says never, what does that mean? Never. Well, you know, sometimes. I'm telling you never, but just sometimes I might, you know. Just when you least expect it, I'm going to be forsaking you. No? Never. Never. Never. Keep holding on to the Lord no matter how you feel. No matter how you feel. Keep holding on to the Lord. No matter how bad things are, keep holding on to the Lord. People can't always be relied on. Sometimes not even family members can be relied on. But God will never fail you. He will never fail you. Isaiah 64:4 says, for since the beginning of the world, men have not heard nor perceived by the ear, nor has I seen any God besides you who acts for the one who waits for him. I want to read that again. For since the beginning of the world, men have not heard nor perceived by the ear, nor has the eye seen any God besides you who acts for the one who waits on him. Notice again here in Isaiah 64:4, the idea of waiting on the Lord. You will not be disappointed if you wait on God. You will not be disappointed in what happens. The truth of God's faithfulness was so ingrained in King David's heart that he reminded himself of it with these words, my soul waits silently for God alone, for my expectation is from him. Psalm 62:5. My soul wait silently, wait for God alone. Notice that, for God alone, for my expectation is from him. We need to wait before the Lord. But notice here, the psalmist David said, we need to have expectations. We need to wait expectantly for him to move. And so when you go to him in prayer again and again and again, no matter how things may decline, no matter what may be going on, keep waiting in prayer, and we can expect God to do something some way, somehow. Isaiah 49:23 says, kings shall be your foster fathers and their queens your nursing mothers. They shall bow down to you with their faces to the earth and lick up the dust of your feet. Then you will know that I am the Lord, for they shall not be ashamed who wait on me. Wait on the Lord. If you've been waiting for an answer to prayer for a long time, remember that long waits often occur right before the biggest mountains come down. Keep praying and don't give in to doubt or fear that tells us this situation is impossible. Don't give up in fear when to any situation or that person or the idea that that person will never change or it's just too late. Don't give in with fear and doubt to those words. Instead of Satan having the last words, we need to speak it for ourselves and say, with the psalmist in 145:13, the Lord is faithful to all his promises and loving toward all he has made. And I want to tell you, that is the last word. That, and don't allow the enemy to have the last word. Let him know that God is faithful to his promises and he is loving toward all he has made. And that should be the last word in our life. And that should be the last word over cancer. That should be the last word over defeat. That should be the last word over a rebellious child. That should be the last word over addiction. That should be the last word over every situation of our life. My God is faithful, that promises and loving toward those that he has made. This morning, trust him. Keep waiting. Pray and don't give up.
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9: 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Schaefer.
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9: We welcome you to Light of the World Ministry. Light in the dark world with the power of God's true word and God's true light, Jesus Christ, the true light. With an open heart and an open mind, let's move right on in to today's message and hear what God has for us today.
11: How are you prioritizing your life? How are you doing it? Is what I want to say. That's like my brother Guy. He's going to be with the Lord right now. Many times we talked about poems and all. The other day, they were talking about, Pat says, we found more poems. Do you know right there, Dewey, she told him, Rose said, do you know Dewey asked Guy to write these poems? It'll be something special. I say, Guy, I need a poem. Guy will have me a poem is what he would do. But see, the thing of it was, he may not have was able to preach the word. He preached in here a couple of times, but he was somebody that went out into the highways and the byways. And he witnessed to the people is what he did. See, that's part of a ministry right there. God was, one time he recovered from drugs. At one time, God went through a lot of hurt and lots of pain and heartaches into his life. But see, the thing of it now, he's up there with the Lord of Lords and the Kings of Kings right now. I don't know when we'll get awards. I don't know when it would happen. But praise God about it. No matter how hard we go, how much work we do, how much suffering we do, whatever we may do right there. I don't know if I get any awards or not, but just being with the Lord Jesus Christ, knowing my soul is eternal, fixed in the heaven with the Lord Jesus Christ, that's good enough for me. But anything other than that, with my crown, whatever rewards it may be, I look at it like that, that's more icing on the cake. But the best thing for me is just knowing my name is written in the Lamb Book of Life. Well, it may be a good night over here, it will be a good morning on the other side. These are the things I'm trying to tell you. How are you prioritizing your life for Jesus Christ? Amen.
12: Hallelujah.
9: Thank you. Praise God. This makes sense.
12: Amen.
9: So now let's go back to John 15:19 right there. If you was of the world would love you. But see, the world would love you because it loves its own.
12: Uh-huh.
11: But it says right there in Romans 12 and 2, do not be conformed of this world, but be transformed by the renewing of your mind, that by testimony you may desire what is the will of God, what is good and acceptable and perfect. When it says test, is to say put to test and define that things tested means is, I want to try to say this. When God puts you to test, we all going to get in a test. What I'm trying to tell you about being a test, see, God, He'll put you through some tests right there. But when you can pass the test, know it's of Jesus Christ, it is like a sacrifice that you just went through. It's a sacrifice right there. And I'm here to tell you, if you mess up the test, don't worry about it. God's going to bring you back your way again. Somehow, some way, I don't know when, it's coming back one more time. Amen. But these are the things I'm trying to tell you right there. And in Mark 8 and 34, and when He called the people unto Him, to Him with the disciples, also He says unto them, whosoever will come after Me, let him deny himself and take up the cross and follow Me. When it says take up your cross and follow Me, some think it is suffering. Some think it's a burden. See, some people think that take up your cross and follow Me, it means Jesus Christ took His cross. And He carried it all the way to Golgotha Hill. Beaten, mangled, going to pay the price for you. And see, some people, when you hear that, take up your cross and follow Me, they think, well, okay, I'm following Jesus. I'm going to be beaten. I'm going to be suffering. I'm going to Golgotha Hill. I know they're going to crucify me because it's of the world. No, it ain't that. You can go through some suffering, but I'm trying to tell you, take up your cross is what He said. There's benefits in the cross. When you pick up your cross, there's benefits. There's benefits. God will meet every need in your life. There's benefits. You don't have to go hungry. There's benefits. There's benefits that you can be healed in the name of Jesus. There's benefits. Your children can be saved. There's benefits. Your spouses can be saved. See, there's benefits by picking up the cross and carrying the cross. Some will leave the cross, but pick it up, He said, and follow Him. There's a lot of benefits, but people don't look at it that way. I got a God that has benefits. Amen. When I worked for the state, I went from construction with no benefits. If it rained like it did the past couple days, I couldn't work. We didn't have no inside work. But when I went to the state, I left good money to make less money. But the thing of it was, they had benefits. Now I'm retired. I get a check once a month from the state of Georgia because I retired. It had benefits. Jesus Christ got benefits. There's a payday for you one day. There's one day you ain't got to work no more. There's one day you ain't got to labor no more. There's one day you ain't got to suffer no more. One day there's a check with your name on it, and His name is Jesus Christ. Hallelujah. So how are you prioritizing your life? How are you doing it? Praise God.
13: Praise the Lord.
11: The things of the world, of this world, no matter how good, are all tempted. Make sure your priorities are in order. Let me tell you what, I was in the world. And let me tell you what, even though I was in the world, even though I'm a Christian, you don't think us Christians don't go through temptation? You don't think us Christians go through a lot of hurt? You don't think we go through a lot of things too? I mean, we all do because we're human. The world is out there. And the world is this or the world is that. Amen. But see, the thing of it is, just because you dedicate your life to the Lord does not mean that you will never be tempted. You will be tempted. But He will not tempt you above that you won't have a way of escape, is what He'll do. You will be tempted in many things. But there's a way of escape when you pick the cross up. There's benefits in it. Here's all kind of benefits. You want to see the benefits of them right there? The benefits of the cross right there. This is the benefits of the cross. Everything this Word of God said, I can have, I can do. I am more of a conqueror. I am that I am that I am because God called me a child of God. Hallelujah. You can have the benefits of what this Word says. Everything from the beginning to the end.
13: Amen.
11: It's all yours.
13: Amen.
11: How you prioritize tithing your life for the Lord?
13: Yes.
11: Has anybody said in here this year, this is the third month, who has started prioritizing your life for the Lord? I pray this is the year that the Lord is coming. I pray it.

0: I said to my recliner right there doing that. Now she comes. I heard something. The cat looking at her. The cat looking. And then he starts looking. I know she's up. He's coming in. Come on in, baby. I've been in the closet praying. I got up praying, and the coffee just smelled so good. I think I'm gonna drink me a cup of coffee and go back to bed. She brought me a cup of coffee. But see the thing, she was up at that time of the morning in the closet praying. I was in there getting in the Word of God to bring this message tonight, because the whole week I've been prepared, because I'm gonna do her Sunday school lesson for her. I said, now God, I need something tonight. I need something tonight for your people. They need to know what you want. They need to hear from you. Do you hear from God from this? This is what he's telling you right there. These are prayers that we should say. And we should say, Father, today help me to keep my priorities in order. Amen. That's all you got to say. You ain't got to do all that. All you got to say, Father, today help me to keep my priorities in order. Amen. That's all you got to do. And God will do it. Just like that woman right there prayed for Sister Rose one time. Sister Claire right there. She prayed for her. And I don't know what she said. It might have said something like that. Heal her, Lord. But see, that's all you need to do. It's by faith and by action. It ain't got to get... You ain't got to do all that. It's by faith and by action.
1: Amen.
0: Is what you've got to do.
2: Right.
0: It doesn't have to do that. A story that I heard, and I'm done with it. A story that I heard, a man, a preacher, went to the hospital to see somebody. And as they was walking by the door, they saw this man that was in there. And the preacher went in there and talked to him. And he said, you know, he's got there talking to him. And he said why he was in the hospital. The little boy, his son, said, fix it, Father. Not his dad. God, fix it. So they go on in. They go to the hospital. They see what they see, and they come back. And they see the man's getting back up and all that. And he walks in there. The preacher walks in there. The son's father, what's the matter? He said, I'm going home. Ain't nothing wrong with me. I'm healed. Just because the boy had the faith to say, fix it, Father. Jesus healed him right there. That was just like I went to the hospital one time. I mean, God put it on my heart to go. When I went out there, I said, Lord, I don't know why I'm here, Lord. And I walked in the room to see this person right here. And I looked at the bed, the woman by the window over there, but the woman by the door over here. I looked at her, and God said, that's the one. So I continued going over here, the one I'm seeing, all I talked to a minute ago. And I started praying for her, and all of a sudden, the woman said, she told me, she said, I want you to pray for my friend over here. I said, I am, because that's why I'm here. I went over there and started praying for her. It ain't nothing in me. Nothing in me at all. Only thing in me is Jesus Christ. And Jesus wants somebody walk by faith, and that will do it. And I went over there and I prayed with her. And I started feeling stuff coming out of her, being pulled out of what it was. She was in the hospital. She was on morphine drip because of her kidneys. And crucial pain is what it was. She couldn't do nothing. They wouldn't even let her go home. I left the next morning. I get a phone call. Brother Dewey, I need to tell you what happened about the woman that was with me. I think she might have done passed. They said she left and went home. I said, what do you mean she went home? Hospice said, no. No. She got up through the night. She got out of that bed. She went over there and got some lotion and squeezed it out and started rubbing my feet is what she doing. The nurses and the doctors come and said, ma'am, get back in the bed. She says, I'm not sick. I'm not hurting. I'm going home. She was healed because somebody went in there in the name of Jesus Christ and believed in the power of prayer. But listen here, I ain't done with the story. They said it happened. They said I wasn't even in the parking lot yet when she come out of the bed. See, that's how God can fix it.
1: Amen.
0: Fix it, Father. It's nothing in me. It's nothing in me. Maybe that'd be the last time God ever used me like that. I don't know. But what I'm trying to say is, God's looking for the willing vessel who will prioritize their life. Who would take the cross up in the last days for Jesus Christ and prioritize your life? Who would do it? He's looking for the one who will prioritize their life for Jesus Christ.
1: Hallelujah.
0: Who in here tonight will prioritize their life? Who in here tonight will prioritize their life? Some will, some won't. The one thrown, I'm sorry. Father, in the name of Jesus, my Lord, Father God, I pray for every person that held their hand up. Every person that held their hand up believing in you and the power of you.

0: that will prioritize their life for you. I pray, Father, that you would meet every need that's in their life, every want they may want, that you, as long as of you, my Lord, Father God, you'll touch their bodies, any sickness in the body, be healed in the name of Jesus Christ. You said, by thy stripes ye are healed. Every person that raised their hand and lifted up, say they want to be, this year, be prioritizing their life for you. I pray for a healing to be put in their body, from the crown of the head to the soles of the feet. Whatever sickness it may be, I don't have to call it out. You know what it is. The sickness of the devil, but the healing is of God. I pray, God, that you will heal them and meet every financial need they may have. I ask it all in Jesus' holy name we pray. And we give you praise, give you honor and glory. So let me say this. Hallelujah. Let me say this. The Lord don't want you to have what is bad. The Lord wants you to have. The Lord wants you to have what is of the Lord. The Lord don't want you to have the things of the world.
1: Amen.
0: He wants you to have the things of God.
1: Amen.
0: Move flesh out of the way and let the Spirit come.
1: Yes.
0: He don't want you to have the things of the world. He wants you to have the things of God. But whatever you may need, it can be big or small, whatever it may be, I got a God who will meet every need in your life.
1: Hallelujah.
0: Amen.
1: Thank you.
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3: Welcome to Fig Tree Ministry Broadcast. My name is Elder Willie Carter. Thank you for joining me as we endeavor to strengthen the body of Christ through His Word. Remember, the gospel is not for everyone, only whosoever will. Today the lesson is the integrity of God. God is the same yesterday, today, and forever. His words remain the same whether it is believed or not, debated, disagreed upon. It doesn't change it. Whether we see it in our lifetime or not, the Word of God is still true. Strong Dictionary 8537 says that integrity means completeness, prosperity, full uprightness, and it refers to it as the emblem of complete truth. And so the foundation scriptures that we'll be using today will be the scriptures based on God's promises to Abraham. We'll look at those, and then we'll look at how God's word was fulfilled unto Abraham and even is going forth today until every part of that word is fulfilled. So it is with Christians today. The word of God unto us that He has spoken into the earth will be fulfilled. Whether we believe it or not, the requirement is that we obey that which He has already given unto us to fulfill, to obey. It doesn't matter what the world is doing. It does not matter what your friends are doing, what the people around you are doing. What does matter is, what have God revealed unto you? What have God told you to do according to His word? And the things and the promises that He has given you are the things that He is expecting you to fulfill in your time. Bringing them forth is God's business. Our business as believers is to walk out that which God has given us to walk out and to fulfill. Now, where do we get His word unto us? It is from the Bible. Believers of Jesus Christ believe in the Holy Bible. And as we read the Bible will speak to us. God has given us the word for us. He's given us the password, through the Old Testament so that they can be an example unto us. And he has under the new covenant is unto us today. The word of the new covenant does not void out the old covenant, but we are to take the full counsel of God, to read it, to study it out, and to hear his voice speaking to us, and to do what he has called us to do. Even as the example that he has given unto us in his word as the body. We are a body of believers, whereby Jesus Christ is the head. And if he is the head, then we are members of his body. All of us have something to do. It is different, but it all is in support of the one body. So the hand has a different function than the feet. The liver has a different function than the heart. But neither one of them can stop and expect the body to function completely. So what we do is we hear the word of God unto us individually, and we fulfill that function within the body that he has given us, so that we as one body can fulfill the complete mission that God has given us as believers upon the earth. And so what we're going to do is take a look at the promises that God made unto Abraham, see how he fulfilled them, and see how he continued to manifest them in this day and time, showing that God changes not. He is a God of integrity. The God of integrity is an eternal God, a God that is in the now, and he's in eternity, and he has placed man in time to fulfill his story. We are in the middle of his story in what we know as time, but as far as God is concerned, all things are complete. But we in time are fulfilling and bringing forth the very words that he has spoken. And in the earth, he started speaking them unto Adam and Eve. He spoke the word unto the seed of the woman about how she would crush the head of the snake. And that is still going on today. He is still fulfilling it. He start out generally, and then he brings everything to specific so that we will all know what we need to do. The first scripture, Genesis 12, 1 through 4. Now the Lord has said unto Abram, get thee out of the country, from your kindreds, and from your father's house, unto a land I will show you. And I will make of you a great nation, and I will bless you and make your name great, and you shall be a blessing. And I will bless them that bless you, and curse them that curse you, and in you all families of the earth be blessed. So Abram departed as the Lord had spoken unto him, and Lot went with him. Here we see in verse 1, we see the call. God called him out of the land. Starting with verse 2, we see where God made him a promise. And key verse 4, so Abraham departed as the Lord had spoken unto him. The next verse is Genesis 13, verse 14. And the Lord said unto Abram, after that Lot was separated from him, lift up now your eyes and look from the place where you are, north, southward, eastward, and westward, for all the land which you see, to you I will give it, and to your seed forever. And I will make your seed as the dust of the earth, so that if a man can number the dust of the earth, then shall your seed also be numbered. Arise, walk through the land, in the length of it and in the breadth of it, for I will give it unto you. Then Abraham removed his tent and came and dwelt in the land of Mamre, which is in the Hebron, and built there an altar unto the Lord. And as you see, compare the first one, 12 with 13, in chapter 12, he told him that he was going to show him a land. He would make him a great nation. He will bless him, and he will make his land great. And he also said that he will bless the ones who will bless him and curse the ones who will curse him. And in 13, God has now made a statement from a general statement to more of exactly what. And this time he told him to look in different directions, all four directions, and everything that he could see, he said, I'm going to give you that. Not just a land, but I'm showing you what I am going to give you and your seed. And he also told him that he was going to make his seed as numerous as the dust of the earth, and no man would be able to number it. So, and he gave him a direction or a directive, and that is to walk through the land, the length of it and the breadth of it. So the entire land, he was to place his feet there. And wherever he put his feet, that was his land. And so, as we saw with the other one, Abraham was obedient unto him. Our next verse is Genesis 15, starting with verse 1. After these things, the word of the Lord came unto Abraham in a vision, saying, Fear not, Abraham, I am your shield and your exceeding great reward. Now this is after Abraham had defeated the four kings who had attacked Sodom and taken Lot captive. So Abraham had defeated them, brought them back, met the priest Melchizedek, gave him an offering, and now here God is meeting him again, giving him more direction and explaining his promise even the more. And Abraham said, Lord God, what will you give me, seeing I go childless, and the steward in my house is this Eleazar of Damascus? And then Abram said, Behold, to me you have given no seed, and lo, one born in my house is my heir. And behold, the word of the Lord came unto him, saying, This shall not be your heir, but he that shall come forth out of your own bowels shall be your heir. And he brought him forth abroad and said, Look now toward heaven and tell the stars if you be able to number them. And he said unto him, So shall your seed be. And he, Abraham, believed in the Lord, and he, God, counted it to Abraham for righteousness. And he said unto him, God said this to Abraham, I am the Lord that brought you out of Ur of the Chaldees to give you this land to inherit it. Now God is revealing himself to Abraham. In the land where he was, Abraham knew of many gods. So God is identifying himself to Abraham. And so he said, Lord God, where shall I know that I shall inherit it? And he said unto Abraham, Take me a heifer of 3 years old, and a she-goat of 3 years old, a ram of 3 years old, and a turtle dove, and a young pigeon. And Abraham took unto him all these, and divided them in the midst, and laid each piece one against the other, but the birds he divided not. And when the fowls came down upon the carcasses, Abraham drove them away. And when the sun was gone down, a deep sleep fell upon Abraham, and lo, an horror of great darkness fell upon him. And so at this point, God allowed Abraham to use all of his strength. And Abraham was just totally exhausted. And so God came when Abraham had nothing more to give. And he said, God said unto Abraham, Know of a surety that your seed shall be a stranger in a land that is not theirs, and shall serve them, and they shall afflict them 400 years. And also that nation whom they shall serve will I judge. And afterwards shall they come out with great substance, and you shall go to your fathers in peace. You shall be buried in a good old age. But in the fourth generation, they shall come here again, for the iniquity of the Amorites is not yet filled. And it came to pass that the sun went down, and it was dark. Behold, a smoking furnace and a burning lamp that was passed between those pieces. In the same day, the Lord made a covenant with Abram, saying, unto your seed have I given this land, from the river of Egypt unto the great river, the river Euphrates. He also told him of the 10 tribes that would be there, and that he would give them their land. And so we see here God has told Abraham the land he was going to get, how long the people would be in this land, that his seed would be oppressed by a nation. But during, when the time is up, 400 years, he said, I'm going to bring them out. And my question is, why would God put them in this land, being a slave or being oppressed for 400 years? Now, in the next scripture, you will find that when the seed of Abraham went into Egypt, it was only 70 people. And God used Egypt as a place of incubation, a controlled environment, and a place of protection and care. Thank you for listening to Fig Tree Ministry today. May the Lord continue to bless you. Hi, everyone. This is Elder Willie Carter again. Thank you for listening. You can reach me at P.O. Box 1268, Hepzibah, Georgia 30815. 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

Now here's more Bible reading at the beginning of Romans chapter 15. Now we who are strong ought to bear the weaknesses of those without strength, and not just please ourselves. Each of us is to please his neighbor for his good, to his edification. For even Christ did not please himself, but as it is written, the reproaches of those who reproached you fell on me. For whatever was written in earlier times was written for our instruction, so that through perseverance and the encouragement of the Scriptures, we might have hope. Now may the God who gives perseverance and encouragement grant you to be of the same mind with one another according to Christ Jesus, so that with one accord you may with one voice glorify the God and Father of our Lord Jesus Christ. Therefore accept one another, just as Christ also accepted us to the glory of God. For I say that Christ has become a servant to the circumcision on behalf of the truth of God, to confirm the promises given to the fathers, and for the Gentiles to glorify God for his mercy. As it is written, therefore I will give praise to you among the Gentiles, and I will sing to your name. Again he says, rejoice, O Gentiles, with his people. And again, praise the Lord, all you Gentiles, and let all the peoples praise him. Again Isaiah says, there shall come the root of Jesse, and he who arises to rule over the Gentiles, in him shall the Gentiles hope. Now may the God of hope fill you with all joy and peace in believing, so that you will abound in hope by the power of the Holy Spirit.

Romans 15:14. And concerning you, my brethren, I myself also am convinced that you yourselves are full of goodness, filled with all knowledge, and able also to admonish one another. But I have written very boldly to you on some points, so as to remind you again, because of the grace that was given me from God, to be a minister of Christ Jesus to the Gentiles, ministering as a priest the gospel of God, so that my offering of the Gentiles may become acceptable, sanctified by the Holy Spirit. Therefore in Christ Jesus I have found reason for boasting in things pertaining to God. For I will not presume to speak of anything except what Christ has accomplished through me, resulting in the obedience of the Gentiles by word and deed, in the power of signs and wonders, in the power of the Spirit, so that from Jerusalem and round about as far as Illyricum I have fully preached the gospel of Christ. And thus I aspired to preach the gospel, not where Christ was already named, so that I would not build on another man's foundation. But as it is written, they who had no news of him shall see, and they who have not heard shall understand. For more info about this ministry, our website is the-word.info. Learn more about us online at the-word.info. Reading the Word of God without comment, this is Nicholas Hope.

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0: Your garden. 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
10: All right. Let's go back to Romans 5:9 and let's see. I'll do a run through and then we'll see where we get to. Listen to me now carefully. Through the blood of Jesus. No, don't say it yet. I'll do it once because I'm not quite sure where I'm going yet. Through the blood of Jesus, I am justified, acquitted, not guilty, reckoned righteous, made righteous, just as if I'd never sinned. All right? Now don't try and say it with me the first time, say it after me. Through the blood of Jesus, I am justified, acquitted, not guilty, reckoned righteous, made righteous, just as if I'd never sinned. I'll take a deep breath and say, thank you, God.
11: Thank you,
10: God. All right, we'll go on. The next is sanctification. Sanctification. We'll turn to Hebrews 13 and verse 12. Hebrews 13:12. Therefore, Jesus also, that he might sanctify the people with his own blood, suffered outside the gate. Now, to sanctify in the original is directly related to the word for holiness. Actually, sanct is the same word that we have in English, saint. So to sanctify is to make saintly or to make holy. It's got two aspects. One is negative. We're set apart from sin and from everything that defiles. And then we're made holy with God's own holiness. In the 12th chapter of Hebrews, well, we might read that for a moment, talking about God's chastisement. It says in Hebrews 12, verse 10, our human fathers chastised us for a short period of our lives according to their best judgment. But God does it in a different way. Hebrews 12, 10, for they indeed, that's human parents, for a few days chastened us as seemed best to them. But he for our profit, that we may be partakers of his holiness. Notice, not our holiness any more than our righteousness, but his holiness. How do we partake of his holiness? Through the blood of Jesus. All right. So Jesus, that he might sanctify the people with his own blood, suffered without the gate. Let me try to show you how you apply that operation of the blood. Through the blood of Jesus, I am sanctified, separated from sin, set apart to God, made holy with God's holiness. I'm not sure if I can remember that, but I'll try. This time, you follow me. Through the blood of Jesus, I am sanctified, made holy, set apart to God, separated from sin, made holy with God's holiness. Understand, you can change the words a little as long as you get the facts. That's what matters, all right? Now, what we've been doing every time so far, dipping the hyssop in the basin and sprinkling it over us. You understand? Okay? Now, we're going to go on. We've so far dealt with redemption, cleansing, justification, and sanctification. Now we're going to go to life. I once heard a preacher say that all the provisions of the blood of Jesus were only negative. They only saved us from something. I think that's a very dangerous statement. And I can't think of anything more positive than life. Let's look for a moment in Leviticus 17:11, which is the passage I quoted earlier. Leviticus chapter 17 and verse 11. For the life of the flesh is in the blood, and I have given it to you upon the altar to make atonement for your souls. It is the blood that makes atonement for the soul. So the life of God is in the blood of Jesus. God's own life. The life of the Creator. Our human minds have no way to calculate the potential of that statement. Because the Creator is infinitely greater than all that He's created. The entire created universe is just a snap of his fingers. You see, if we could grasp what's in the blood of Jesus. I've said there's more power in one drop of the blood of Jesus than there is in the whole kingdom of Satan. Because we've got the eternal, uncreated, measureless life of God Himself. life that existed before anything was ever created. In the blood of Jesus. With that in mind, let's turn to John chapter 6. John chapter 6. And we're going to read from verse 53 through verse 57. John 6, beginning at verse 53. Then Jesus said to them, "Most assuredly, I say to you," there are two levels of emphasis in the teaching of Jesus. If you have the old authorized version, sometimes he said, "Verily," and sometimes he said, "Verily, verily." Verily means it's important. Verily, verily means it's super important. Now, in this translation, they say assuredly and most assuredly. So this is one of the super important statements. I think I'll go back to verily, verily. Verily, verily, I say to you, unless you eat the flesh of the Son of Man and drink his blood, you have no life in you. Whoever eats my flesh and drinks my blood has eternal life, and I will raise him up at the last day. For my flesh is food indeed, and my blood is drink indeed. He who eats my flesh and drinks my blood abides in me, and I in him. As the living Father sent me, and I live because of the Father, so he who feeds on me will live because of me. Now, I'm sure there are various ways to apply that. But I began my Christian ministry in 1946 in an Arab town called Ramallah, just north of Jerusalem. It's no longer a town, it's a much bigger city today. And at that time, with my first wife and the children, the language of our home was Arabic. And there's certain things that you get into you that you never get out of you. And I always, whenever I think of the communion service or taking the Lord's Supper or the Eucharist, whatever you want to say, I always think of what the Arabs said. Halina nishrib dam yasua. Let us drink the blood of Jesus. That was not some strange, super spiritual phrase. That was their way of talking about the communion. And there may be many ways to apply this, but for me, when I take the communion, I eat his flesh and I drink his blood. Now that's a stumbling block for some people. How can I help that? We have been taught, some of us, that we do it just as a memorial. That's not what Jesus said. He said, "You're eating my flesh and you're drinking my blood." We do it in memorial too. Sure we do, but that's not all. We are actually partaking of the body and blood of the Lord Jesus Christ. There's no reason to change those words. Now, there's a lot of different opinions as to how it becomes the body and the blood. The Catholics and the liturgical churches believe it's through consecration by a priest. Frankly, that's not what I believe. I believe it becomes through faith. When I receive it in faith, believing what Jesus said in his word, it becomes to me precisely what he said it would be. Please don't argue with me, because I'm happy. Let's look for a moment in 1 Corinthians chapter 10. I believe we have here both Baptists and brethren. That's probably divine providence. Well, brothers, I remember a brethren preacher saying once to some of his fellow Christians, he said, Jesus said, as often as you drew it, but you do it as seldom. All right, let's look at 1 Corinthians chapter 10 for a moment. Verse 16. The cup of blessing which we bless, is it not the communion of the blood of Christ? Communion, sharing in the blood of Christ. The bread which we break, is it not the communion or the sharing in the body of Christ? And then he goes on in chapter 11, and he reminds them of the way the Lord's Supper was instituted in verses 23 and following. He says, "For I received from the Lord that which also I delivered to you, that the Lord Jesus, on the same night in which he was betrayed, took bread. And when he had given thanks, he broke it and said, 'Take, eat, this is my body, which is broken for you,'" or "which is for you. Do this in remembrance of me." Now, it's perfectly true we do it in remembrance of him. But what do we do in remembrance of him? We take his body. In the same manner also, he took the cup after supper, saying, "This cup is the new covenant in my blood. This do as oft as you drink it in remembrance of me. For as often as you eat this bread and drink this cup, you proclaim the Lord's death till he comes." Now, I want to say very emphatically that I don't recommend everybody to be like Ruth and me. There's a wonderful liberty in the body of Christ. We can do within certain limits what God leads us to do. But this has become so important to me, and I so tremendously feel my need of the life of God. And let me say, I think I can say it with humility, I think I'm something of an advertisement for the life of God. Most of you wouldn't guess I'm 71 years old. And I think part of that is living on the body and the blood of Jesus. For me, this is no doctrine, theory. This is a living reality. So, this is the way we do it. And please, I'm not suggesting that anybody should do what we do. But we take communion together as husband and wife every morning. And every morning, I say the same things. Lord Jesus, now what do I say? Remind me. Yes, that's right. I break the bread. Yes, I break the bread and I say, "Lord Jesus, we receive this bread as your flesh." And we eat it. And then we share a tiny little cup. And I say, "Lord Jesus, we receive this cup as your blood." And I say, "As we do this, we proclaim your death until you come." You see, we do it mainly maybe in Jerusalem, where Christians are less than 1% of the population. What a privilege to proclaim the Lord's death every day in the city where he died. A great Bible expositor of the last century commented on this. You do show or proclaim the Lord's death until he comes. He said, when we come to this ordinance, whatever you want to call it, he said, we are out of the whole context of immediate time. We have no past but the cross, no future but the coming. We proclaim his death until he comes. And every time we do that, we remind ourselves he's coming again. Now, let's just... How are we going to confess this? Let's just do it by faith. We're not going to take any communion service, and I'm not ever recommending that to any of you. Let's just say... Let me think how we'll say it. Lord Jesus, when we receive your blood, in it we receive your life, the life of God, divine, eternal, endless life. All right? If I can remember that, say it after me. Lord Jesus, when we receive your blood, in it we receive your life, the life of God, divine, eternal, endless life. Thank you, Lord. Let's take a moment to worship him, shall we? Just receive it right now. Let the sense of divine life fill you. Your heart, your mind, even your physical body. Paul said, in due course, death will be swallowed up by life. But I think there's a process of ongoing death in our bodies, sickness, decay, so on, which can be swallowed up by the life of God day by day. Paul said, though our outward man perishes, our inward man is renewed day by day. And there's enough life in the inward man to keep the outward man going until our task is finished. Amen. All right, we want to talk about just two more effects of the blood of Jesus. The sixth one is intercession. We'll turn to Hebrews chapter 12. And we'll read verses 22 through 24. Hebrews 12, 22. I want you to notice the tense. It begins with the words, we have come. We're not going to come in the spirit, not in the flesh, but in the spirit. We have come. We have come to Mount Zion. That's number one. Number two, the city of the living God, the heavenly Jerusalem. Not the earthly Jerusalem, the heavenly Jerusalem. Number three, an innumerable company of angels. And I prefer the translation which says, in festal array. I can't go into all the reasons why you can translate it either way. But I think the NIV says, an innumerable company of angels in festal array. They've put on their best clothes for our benefit. I mean, seeing an innumerable company of angels in any guise would be wonderful. But in festal array... Ruth and I were in Belfast about, 3 years ago now. We were in a little group of leaders meeting in a home. And the presence of God moved in amongst us as we humbled ourselves before the Lord and before one another. And for about 10 minutes, Ruth saw an innumerable company of angels just passing all the time. And then one of them came into the room. And after that, she closed her eyes. This is not, you know, this is all within the bounds of our possible experience today. We are no different from the people in the New Testament. They were no different from us. All right. We have come to Mount Zion, the heavenly Jerusalem, an innumerable company of angels in festal array. The church of the firstborn who are registered in heaven. Those who have been born again, whose names are written in heaven. Number five, God, the judge of all. Thank God there's more than God, the judge there, brothers and sisters, otherwise we'd never make it. Number six, to the spirits of just men made perfect. I believe that's the Old Testament saints who through a lifetime walk of faith achieved what we achieve through the new birth. Or what we don't achieve through the new birth, what is given to us through the new birth. Number seven, to Jesus, the mediator of the new covenant. That's why we can be there. If it were only God the judge, we'd never get there. But with God the judge, there is also Jesus, the mediator of the new covenant. And finally, the blood of sprinkling that speaks better things than that of Abel. the sprinkled blood of Jesus that speaks on our behalf in heaven, contrasted with the blood of Abel. There are three main points of contrast. Abel's blood was shed against his will. Jesus willingly gave his blood. Abel's blood was sprinkled on earth. Jesus' blood is sprinkled in the holiest of all. Abel's blood called out for vengeance. Jesus' blood pleads for mercy. This is such a beautiful revelation. I wouldn't want any of you to be deprived of it. There are times when we are weak, when we're under pressure, we just can't pray, we just wonder if we're going to be able to draw the next breath. It's good to know at those times that the blood of Jesus, sprinkled in the immediate presence of God, is always speaking on our behalf, calling out for mercy. Let's make a little confession just to appropriate this truth. I'll do it. I mean, I haven't thought this out in advance, but thank you, Lord, that even when I cannot pray, the blood of Jesus is pleading for me in heaven. All right? Are you ready to say that? Thank you, Lord, that even when I cannot pray... All right. I thought you were going to say it after me. You're ahead of me. All right, we'll go back. We'll say it together then. All right? Thank you, Jesus. Thank you, Lord. That even when I cannot pray, the blood of Jesus is pleading for me in heaven. Let's say that once again. We weren't very certain. I was the one that was. Thank you, Lord, that even when I cannot pray, the blood of Jesus is pleading for me in heaven. Amen. And finally, we have access through the blood of Jesus. These last two provisions of the blood take us out of the realm of time and into the heavenly and eternal realms, which is where we want to end up anyhow. Turn back to Hebrews chapter 10, verse 19. And following. Significantly, this verse has already been quoted in the worship here this morning. I think that was part of God's provision. Hebrews 10, beginning at verse 19. Therefore, brethren, having boldness or confidence. The Greek word means freedom of speech. It's very important that our boldness gives us freedom of speech. In other words, let's remember, it's our testimony. If we don't testify, we don't have it. Therefore, brethren, having boldness to enter the holiest by the blood of Jesus, by a new and living way which he consecrated for us through the veil, that is his flesh, and having a high priest over the house of God, let us draw near, that's into the holiest of all, with a true heart in full assurance of faith, having our hearts sprinkled from an evil conscience and our bodies washed with pure water. And let it note the next words. Let us hold fast the confession of our hope without wavering. Hebrews 3:1 says Jesus is the high priest of our confession. Hebrews 4:14 says hold fast your confession. But Hebrews 10:23 says, hold it fast without wavering. What does that tell you? Well, then you're in an airplane and they say, buckle your seatbelts. What do you expect? Turbulence. That's right. When the Word of God says, make the confession, hold fast the confession, and hold it fast without wavering, that's like God saying, buckle your seatbelts, because there'll be turbulence. But don't let the turbulence cause you to unbuckle your seatbelt. Keep on making the right confession. Even when it seems totally contrary to everything around you, God's Word is true. All right, you notice that we have access into the holiest by a new and living way. Go back for a moment to the scene in Leviticus 16 where the high priest entered once every year. And what did he do? He entered with a censer full of incense. that cast a fragrant cloud and covered the mercy seat, that's worship. But he also entered with the blood of the sacrifice, and he sprinkled it seven times between the veil and the mercy seat. Once, twice, three times, four times, five times, six times, seven times, and then he smeared it on the east side, the front side of the mercy seat. And when the writer of Hebrews says, we have boldness through the blood of Jesus by a new and living way, he's thinking about that sevenfold sprinkling of the blood and the blood on the mercy seat. And we can approach the throne of Almighty God and the holiest place in the universe with boldness because of the blood of Jesus. We have access. What are we going to say about ourselves? Say this, thank you, Lord. That through, and I'll say it first because I don't even know what I'm going to say yet. Thank you, Lord, that through the sprinkled blood of Jesus, I have access into the presence of Almighty God, into the holiest place in the universe. Do you think I can say that again? Let's try. Thank you, God, that through the sprinkled blood of Jesus, I have access into your presence, into the holiest place in the universe. All right, let me just close by recapitulating the seven provisions. It could be possible to give them in a different order, although I think this is a logical order. Redemption, cleansing, justification, sanctification, life, intercession, and access. Sprinkled seven times, works in us in seven different ways. But remember, we overcome Satan by the blood of the Lamb and by what? The word of our testimony. Let's say that together and we'll close. But don't forget to add, and we love not our lives unto the death. All right, are you with me? We overcome Satan by the blood of the Lamb and by the word of our testimony, and we love not our lives unto the death. Now, there's only one logical thing we can do now. In the light of all that, is to praise God.
11: If you would like information about further teaching resources available from Derek Prince Ministries UK, please call us and request a copy of our latest resource guide on 01462

0: For more information, that's derekprince.org.
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3: This is the Phyllis Schlafly Report. Mrs. Schlafly is a constitutional attorney, conservative icon, and the author of more than 20 books, including The Supremacists, The Flip Side of Feminism, Turbo Reader, and the revealing new book, No Higher Power, Obama's War on Religious Freedom. And now, here's the president of Eagle Forum, Phyllis Schlafly.
7: Yesterday, we talked about a failed attempt to remove Bibles from Navy hotel rooms. Atheist organizations had complained that allowing the Gideons to provide free Bibles is a violation of religious liberty. That sort of complaint forgets that atheism itself is a religion. Not believing in God is just as much a religious view as believing in God. Removing Bibles from rooms is just as much an imposition of atheism as the presence of Bibles could be called an imposition of Christianity. In fact, I think removal is more of an imposition. An atheist who finds a Bible in his room can simply ignore it. But by contrast, a serviceman of faith who does not find a Bible may not have any Bible. This new right not to be offended is a great danger to our real rights. I was struck by the comments of Ben Carson, the author of a book called One Nation, What We Can All Do to Save America's Future. Ben Carson writes, "As a nation, we must avoid the paralysis of hypersensitivity. We must also go back and read the Constitution, which guarantees freedom of religion. It says nothing about freedom from religion. And if you go back and look at the context and the lives of those involved in the crafting of our founding documents, it's apparent that the founding fathers strongly believed in allowing their faith to guide their lives. This has nothing to do with imposing one's beliefs on someone else. America is a great country because it's a free country where we can live as we choose as long as we do not infringe on anyone else's rights. But recently, some have tried to broaden the definition of infringe to mean anything anybody might find offensive. That definition will destroy our rights, and we've got to stop kowtowing to those who insist on it."
3: Would you like a complete record of Barack Obama's hostility toward Christianity? Every insult to our Creator God and every executive order that undermines religion is documented in the new book, No Higher Power, Obama's War on Religious Freedom, by Phyllis Schlafly and George Neumeyer. 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

0: guess one way I try to kind of share my faith is not so much in words, but more like acts of service, in doing things for other people without expecting anything in return.
1: A lot of times it's just in casual conversation, people that we meet, and we'll talk about, you know, experiences in our life.
2: You find the person that's broken down on the side of the road or various situations like that, that gives you an opportunity, an open door to share the gospel, to reach somebody.
3: And tell them about the specific times where God has been our hope and God has been our rock and how he's brought us through things, and just share that openly and honestly. And it can just be a turning point in their life where God can begin to change them and change their heart and change their mind and change their life.
4: WBFC LP, encouraging you to tell others about Jesus Christ and God's amazing grace.
1: Do it through your day-to-day life and through caring for other people.
5: 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What would cause a father to throw his daughter out of her home and village?
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10: My name is Mary and I'm calling from San Dimas, California. I would like to pray for Israel. Pray God's continued favor and blessing over her, and pray that she is protected from her enemies and that she will have the victory over them. In Jesus' name, Shalom. God bless you. Amen.

Shalom, this is Rabbi Yechiel Eckstein. The Western Wall in Jerusalem is the holiest site in Israel where we take your prayers. 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
1: And knowing that a man is not justified out of works of law, but through faith in Jesus Christ. Galatians chapter 2, verse 16. Faith in Jesus Christ denotes an organic union with Him through believing. This is related to the believer's appreciation of the Son of God as the most precious one. The believers are infused with the preciousness of Christ through the gospel preached to them. This Christ becomes in them the faith by which they believe through their appreciation of Him. This faith creates an organic union in which they and Christ are one. Scripture and commentary from the New Testament Recovery Version published by Living Stream Ministry. 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

Faith that moves mountains. Today's daily walk through the Bible comes from Mark 11 and 23. I tell you the truth, you can say to this mountain, go, fall into the sea, and if you have no doubt in your mind and believe what you say will happen, God will do it for you. Because we live in a demanding world, all of us have mountains to climb and mountains to move. Moving those mountains requires faith. Are you a mountain mover whose faith is evident for all to see? Hopefully so. God needs more men and women who are willing to move mountains for His glory and for His kingdom. God walks with you, ready and willing to strengthen you. Accept His strength today. And remember, Jesus taught His disciples that if they had faith, they could move mountains. You can too. So with no further ado, let the mountain moving begin. A.W. Tozer said, faith is the gaze of the soul upon saving God, a continuing gaze of the heart at the triune God. Again, the scripture for today's daily walk through the Bible says, I tell you the truth, you can say to this mountain, go, fall into the sea, and if you have no doubts in your mind and believe what you say will happen, God will do it for you. Mark 11:23.

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0: And Jesus said, ye shall receive power after that the Holy Ghost is come upon you. And ye shall be witnesses unto me both in Jerusalem and in all Judea and in Samaria and unto the uttermost parts of the earth. Welcome to today's program, It's Really Supernatural, Acts of the Holy Spirit. I'm your host, Henry Schaefer. I believe in the supernatural, and God is on the move in these last days. Let's move into the program and see another chapter that could be written in the book of Acts.
1: Well, hello and welcome, CSR. I'm your host, Henry Schaefer. We're here live in the studios of WUCC, and we've got a great panel here tonight with me. I have Dana Turner here. She's in the studio with me, and JFK. Go ahead.
2: The initials. It's good to be here tonight.
3: You got it right, Pastor.
1: Yeah. Well, you know, I just got off the phone with RPI just a few moments ago. He's in my brain. So he was just loading me up with all kind of stuff that we needed to talk about tonight and everything.
3: Okay.
1: But it is so good to see everybody here tonight in the studio. And let's welcome in our listening audience to everyone. Man, I'm telling you what. I tell you this here. We've been overcast the last couple of days.
2: Yes.
1: And I tell everyone, I say, man, this is beautiful. When I say that, man, we need the rain.
2: Yes, we do.
1: I mean, and the overcast makes it so that the rain stays. It doesn't evaporate right off. So God knows what he's doing.
3: Soak some water in there.
2: That's right.
1: Yeah, let it stay in here. Don't let it evaporate on out. We're going to have plenty of sunshine before the summer's over with.
2: Yeah.
1: And it's going to be a lot of hot days and things like that. You're going to wish it was overcast.
3: Mm-hmm. That's right.
1: So God, we serve an awesome God today.
2: Yes, we do.
1: And he just does some great things for us. And so tell us what's going on. I'll just give you an update. I got some information about the Jesus walk. You know, that's going to be coming up in October. Everybody need to be looking out for some
2: that's
1: of that.
2: That's right. Yep.
1: That's going on. We got a women's conference getting ready to take place.
2: Yes, at the church
1: church.
2: That's right.
1: Things like that is going to be taking
3: some
1: place.
3: Some folks are going to get to see Samson.
2: We got our Samson trip tomorrow. I'm excited about that.
1: Somebody's
2: going to
1: see Samson. Yep.
2: That's right.
1: Be leaving about 8 in the morning.
2: About 8:30 in the morning, yes.
1: And where's that at?
2: It's in Fort Mill, South Carolina.
1: Okay. Get me on the right road.
2: So, and I think we've got a couple of tickets available. Anybody out there interested?
1: They need to call us here at the studio and say, hey, I want to go.
2: Let us know. That's right.
1: And we got a big bus going.
2: Yeah.
1: I've been waiting on the bus a long time.
2: That's right. The Lewis bus line.
3: You might ride the bus.
2: Yes.
1: Well, I'm not saying I like to ride it. I just tell everybody I'm the bus driver.
3: Okay.
1: And on Sunday morning, I drive the bus.
2: You drive the bus.
1: I drive the bus. Some get on, some get off.
2: That's right.
1: But I drive the bus.
3: Yeah.
2: Well, you're not our driver tomorrow.
1: Yeah, I'm not the bus driver tomorrow.
3: Yeah.
1: Saying, and some says what, and someone said, I told people, for God, I'm just the bus driver.
2: That's right.
1: I stopped here on Sunday morning. I delivered a message. We drive the bus. And someone says, he says, if you don't like the way, I'm the bus driver. If you don't like my bus I'm driving, you guys, I never said anything like that. I said, I'm the bus driver.
2: That's right.
1: I don't even pick the route. I just drive the bus.
2: You just do what God says.
1: Just do the bus.
2: That's right.
1: Well, so we're going to talk about some things tonight. We're going to be talking about the black rain.
2: Yeah.
1: Going to be talking about some of that. Going to be throwing some ideas that are out there. Black rain.
3: Wow.
2: Black rain.
1: That's what we're going to be talking
2: Remember
1: about.
2: Remember now, it's really supernatural.
1: Oh, yeah. This is the program. So where we have to say this at is we have to tell people, first of all, that the views and opinions expressed on this program may or may not reflect the views of the owners and the staff. WCC 99.9. Or you can look at this here. Mm-hmm. You can look at this program as solely as entertainment.
2: That's right.
1: Look at it. You know, say, man, mm-hmm. those guys are really, really funny out there, and they're way out there. Just look at it as entertainment. And just kind of like these are just some different kind of thoughts that we put out there.
2: That's right.
3: I was waiting for the day for somebody to walk up to me and say, you know, are you that crazy guy?
2: It's really supernatural.
3: On that radio station, talk about that crazy stuff on there. I hadn't had that happen yet.
2: Well, you know,
3: and I don't know what I'm wondering is there, you know, actually, see, you know, they can kind of people see you from a distance, you know, and whether they're whispering, you know, or saying things, you know, like that.
2: They may
3: not confront you with it.
1: That's right.
2: That's all right.
1: Well, listen, let me tell you some things that we're working on here as well. So we talk about our program here. We're going to be streaming to YouTube pretty soon.
2: Mm-hmm.
1: So right now, if you want to listen to us normally, you just go to, if you're getting out of your car, go to cwchrist.com and click the red button there. Listen live anywhere in the world. Got a smartphone, got a tablet. So you can go there and listen to us. You know, so we're just not encapsulated around this 1.5 million people of a listening audience that goes all the way from Orangeburg to Waynesboro to Hampton, all the way up to Johnston and out that way. We're just not encapsulated in that, but we're around the world. We could be anywhere. Mm-hmm. We've had people contact us from Sweden. We've had people contact us from England and from India. Go to our Facebook page. You can see all that where they're listening to what we're saying here. So, but that's one way that you can look at us. But at the same time, these programs that we do, these live shows, are recorded on YouTube. 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
2: Once you get it set over, right?
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2: Because it's not live on YouTube yet.
1: No, it's right. It's not live on YouTube yet, but it's being recorded live to the Ustream.
2: Right.
1: So we tell everybody to go to Ustream, look at your smartphone, tablet, look at your app there, download that Ustream app, and then type in WUCC, and you're listening to us live right now. You can look and see what we're doing here in the studio. So everybody wave to that camera right up there and say, hello, everybody.
2: Hello, looking everybody.
1: Looking in the studio. Good to see you. Now, there's a lot of people who do view our rebroadcast. Mm-hmm. But I told everyone what we're working on is to look at, we want to stream to YouTube. Mm-hmm. So right now, I'm doing a test.
2: Okay.
1: I am streaming to YouTube with two cameras, and it is not the studios, but it's at Henry Schaefer's YouTube.
2: Okay.
1: So if you type in Henry Schaefer live event, YouTube, type in Henry Schaefer live event.
2: I'm going to do it right now.
1: And you should be able to see the cameras here in the studio. Of what we're practicing, setting up to do, and everything. We're picking up the audio off of a live feed, but when we do it, it'll be normally with a connection straight in. So anyway, that's what we're doing, and we're going to be swapping that over to Studio WUCC and doing away with the Ustream, but going ahead and go with the YouTube set. We're practicing tonight, first time. Hello, everybody. Hello. On YouTube tonight. Uh-huh. So anyway. So we're there, and I'm excited about what God is doing here in the studio. And so we're going to get started with Black Rain.
2: All right.
1: Y'all want to do that here? Let's see if we can't just go ahead and take us a break here real quick and see what we can do as far as getting Tim Coaches to talk to us for a moment. You ready? Here we go.
4: 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Now, I'd like to tell you about a new ministry tool, a way to speak to 1.5 million people in the Aiken, Augusta metropolitan area, or as I'd like to say, a non-intrusive way to step into somebody's car or home or even at work. 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
1: And one other thing we wanted to say is we're coming back to the studios here. We just want to let everyone know that, listen, if you would like to promote or be a sponsor of this program,
2: yes,
1: you can just contact us, and we will exclusively advertise for you during this program.
2: Yes.
1: We'll give you 3 spots, 4 spots on it. You'll get your money's worth.
2: You sure will.
1: And people, and there are a lot of people listening to our program, so if you would like to do that, you can go ahead and do it. And I'm going to find out what am I doing here in just a moment. What's
2: that? Was me.
1: You was checking it out. Yeah, did you get it there? Are you pulling up Project Seer on your cell phone?
2: It came up Project Seer, so I was trying to find us live on there, and I haven't found it yet.
1: Okay, we'll get it there. But I'm going, what button have I pushed here? Anyway, let's get into our subject. Let's talk about Black Rain. Black Rain here. Now, I have a video that we're going to show. And it's about Black Rain. And this is about the CERN project. Mm-hmm. The CERN project, when we go back several shows we've done, we talked about the Hadron Collider that is in France, Sweden, France, right there on the border. and how that they are still working to open up a portal, they believe, to the abyss. They are actually taking a collider, largest one in the world, and a 17-mile circle, I believe actually it is, and that they are trying to collide two particles together to create the Big Bang.
2: The Big Bang, that's
1: right. That. But at the same time, they're believing and they're knowing that they know that there are, you know, you got to think about the scientists' minds and how that they look at space and gravity and how they look at time travel. And you know, these people are, you know, they're way out there. So, mm-hmm. you know, and that they understand the things in the world as far as how things are put together a lot more than I do. I mean, right. I don't even know the periodical table. These people study this and they find different elements as they're doing things, as they collide them together, and they're creating elements. You know, so that's the kind of world that they live in. So their minds are opened up to, you know, different dimensions and looking at the time-space continuum and all this stuff. Well, they're believing that they're going to be able to open up a portal to another dimension. And if they're able to do that, then they don't know what's on the other side of that. Mm-hmm. They have already done some things to where they've seen some creatures and all. They didn't know what they were. They said, this is not supposed to be here.
2: Right.
1: And they've done that. So we've done shows on this in the past to where they were doing this here September of last year. And please, I want everybody to remember is that just because the blood moons are behind us, those were the beginnings. These are the signs of, hey, there's something getting ready to happen.
2: Absolutely.
1: Just because it didn't happen that day doesn't mean that it's not going to happen. You know, when he told the scriptures, it tells us these are the beginning of sorrows. Mm-hmm. When you see these things happen, it's the beginning of sorrows, and there's going to be many, much more sorrows to come. And I believe that we're going to see, you know, the days of Jacob's trouble. And we're going to see some terrible things before we go into the Gog and Magog war when these things starts to happen. And many people are prepared for this. Mm-hmm. So this Black Rain, CERN did a video and realized that when they put their videos together, they're sending signals. Mm-hmm. And they're putting together, they're sending messages. And you shared that Black Rain video with me.
2: Yes, I did.
1: And was telling me about it. So listen, look at this here. So what did you get out of that before we go into it?
2: Well, when I was, the first thing I looked at was when they were talking about trying to recreate the Big Bang, first of all. And I'm like, okay, they said to see what the universe might have looked like seconds after it happened.
1: Right.
2: Well, you know, I don't necessarily believe in the Big Bang theory, so not like that. But when they were talking about it on the video, and they talked about how when they do this and it opens up, that, you know, and they were talking about in the video the Black Rain, they were talking about, most people think about the things
1: we
2: were
1: discussing,
2: of the Black Rain is like the atomic Hiroshima and all those different kinds of
1: things. Because here's what happens, for those who don't know, is that there's a term called Black Rain, mm-hmm. and that when they did the bombs in Nagasaki and Hiroshima, that all the particles that went up in the sky, when it was washed down, mm-hmm. And the rain came, it washed the, you know, it mixed together and it dropped black rain coming back to the earth.
2: Right. You know,
1: that was contaminated. And they talked about the black rain as well, saying that was one part of it. You know, so some people on that say, yeah, I've studied that. That's
2: right.
1: Not the black rain.
2: That's
1: we're
2: not
1: talking
2: the black
1: about.
2: Rain we're talking
1: and
2: about.
1: And then there's
2: right.
1: another black rain. Mm-hmm. That as we did our studies looking at, that was in Michigan, that mm-hmm. that was not too long ago, is that out of the sky was falling black tar-like substance that they don't know where this came from.
2: Exactly.
1: That this black tar substance would just like wash down and it would fall on cars and, you know, everywhere, just wash the whole place black.
2: Right, and them not knowing where it
1: came
2: from.
1: And not know where this stuff's coming mm-hmm. from. Now, you know, I've even heard of before where those type of supernatural things happen to where fish out of the sky. I mean, have you ever heard of it raining fish? Well, you know, when you talk about they call them a spout. You know, the water spout. When it
2: right.
1: goes by, it picks up. It's possible
2: right,
1: to pick up
2: fish
1: stuff and go right and drop uh-huh. it in. You know, drop it right. out as it comes across the sky and all. So, I mean, you know, so there are some logical type things. The miracle part of that is if you're praying for fish and there isn't no fish. If you're praying for fish out
2: right.
1: in the desert,
2: absolutely,
1: and there isn't no fish,
2: and they drop on
1: and they drop out of the sky on you, that's a miracle.
3: That's a miracle. That's
1: do you
3: right.
1: understand what I mean?
2: Yes.
1: Ever how God did it to get it there to
3: uh-huh.
1: you?
3: Yeah.
1: That's a miracle. That's where people miss the miracles of God, where mm-hmm. He can use certain events. Well, anyway, in Michigan, those black globules, you know, fell out of the sky. So, you know, I did a little further study in that I have found out that I believe it's the Gulf of Mexico, and this is not has anything to do with the oil spill and all that they have, but they have found at the bottom of the ocean, the weather bureaus and all those who does the weather, that they send certain things down so far down in the water, and they go, there's something black down here. We don't have no clue what this is.
2: Right.
1: It's
2: right.
1: A black substance, and it's not oil. They have no clue what this stuff is. And they're trying to figure out what is this and what did we just connect ourselves to. Well, I'm not saying that what's happening there in Michigan, that the water spout didn't do something like that. So I don't know. But I know that there's something supernatural happening in that. And with this, with that being said and laying the foundation, CERN put out a video and it was called
2: Black Rain, or it was actually, I think that was the name of it. I wrote it down somewhere, but they did name it. Yes. CERN Collide.
1: Yes. Okay.
2: And they talked about the Black Rain.
1: They can go to YouTube and watch it.
2: Right.
1: It's about a 9-minute video.
2: Yeah. It's not very long, but they, you know, interesting enough, they talked about what I thought was so, is that it said those viewing the Black Rain feel like they're falling through darkness with light above them, and they just can't get to it.
1: Yeah.
2: And that's what they feel like.
1: Yeah.
2: So when they thought, now how did they figure that out?
1: And how do they know it?
2: How do they know
1: that? Sounds like somebody may be in a portal.
2: And it says like an eye-shaped portal. They talked about an eye-shaped portal where that light was coming through.
1: Wow.
2: Yeah. I thought, okay.
3: Wow.
2: So they say there's a substance found in the abyss. That's what their definition. They say, what is Black Rain? I wrote it down. Substance that is found in the abyss.
1: So that's what they're actually trying to open up,
2: right.
1: A portal to the abyss.
2: To the abyss,
1: now,
2: right.
1: When they do that, as many people who have studied this have said, okay, when they open this up, they're believing that they're going to open a portal up to where demons, the Nephilims, all these creatures that are demonic will be coming through that portal into this dimension. You know, you look at some of our studies we've done about interdimensional beings and things like that, that they are trying to open up that portal. Let's watch the video.
2: Yeah, watch the video
1: And then
2: first.
1: We'll talk about this here, and we'll work on this here.
2: It's only about 9 minutes long, but you need to listen to it.
1: And let me get it ready here. Y'all ready for it? Let's see if I got it wide open here. There we go. Yeah, here it is.
5: Did CERN hint at their agenda in a new video to birth the abyss on Earth and release the creatures who reside there, the Nephilim? CERN has a history of using art and film to convey their plans. One of these films was called Symmetry, which appeared to depict the opening of a portal. Another film was recently aired as a part of CERN's art exhibit called Collide. This is an annual exhibition of artists who bring together art and science. One such piece that aired was a short video called Black Rain. Black Rain is an extremely unusual piece, and I will play a clip for you. Based on the author's notes, it's supposed to be a compilation showing the stars on the horizon, the orbit of the planets, and celestial events like CMEs. As we have been told, CERN is attempting to recreate the Big Bang, the first moments of the creation, to mimic what the universe might have looked like seconds after the event happened. Viewers of Black Rain are made to feel as though they're falling through darkness, and the light is above them, but they can't quite get to it. In one scene, this light seems to descend through an eye-shaped portal, and this is followed by a huge coronal mass ejection, one that would inevitably devastate the Earth with radiation. So what is Black Rain, and what is the agenda behind it? Why is CERN showing this video at their main campus? Black Rain is a substance found in the abyss, sometimes called black goo. Hollywood portrays this substance in some of their films. For example, the movie Snow White and the Seven Dwarfs and Lady Gaga's commercial for her perfume illustrate what Black Rain is, where it comes from, and what purpose it serves. It's an agent of infection. A novel called Black Rain portrays the damaging effects this substance has on the human body. The novel tells the story of a girl who cannot find a suitor because she's been exposed to the black rain following World War II bombings of Hiroshima and Nagasaki. She is sick from the exposure. She will never recover from it. She finds her one objective, to find a husband, impossible to accomplish. Nobody wants her because she's been contaminated. The term black rain appears to have been coined during World War II to describe people in Japan who were exposed to radiation. When a nuclear crisis happens, the rain becomes contaminated with radioactive particulate that gets into the air. This is known as black rain. It can be even more lethal because it spreads, transported to other locations that were previously unaffected by any type of radioactive isotopes. These isotopes cause mutations in the human body on a physical level and can manipulate the genome. Radioactive damage can be swift and extraordinarily lethal. It can also cause unusual changes in species at a cellular level over time, and these mutations can then be passed to offspring. As you can see, the effects of radiation damage can contaminate every generation of the human race that follows a nuclear event. Long before the invention of these weapons, there was a nuclear detonation that happened in the Garden of Eden. The DNA of humans was first damaged by a fruit that was laced with something. The serpent suggested that Eve should eat the fruit of the tree, and she did. The fruit acted like a radioactive isotope to her body, having ravaging effects on her and her husband. Just one taste of the apple, and Eve's DNA would begin to pollute, to suffer, to degrade. What was in this apple that was so tantalizing? Too good to resist. It contained knowledge and secrets of a world that Adam and Eve were not supposed to know about. They ingested a slice of the abyss. The apple was a stunningly advanced apparatus that the serpent used to bring about the downfall of humanity, to create an abyss inside of people's bodies. It looked innocent to Eve, but it was not. In Disney's Snow White, we see an apple dipped into a substance, black rain or black goo, and it turns the flesh of the apple black. Snow White, whose name indicates that she was blemish-free, received the black goo and ate from it. It contaminated her like it did Eve in the garden. What both of these characters ate was something that would eventually kill them. Interestingly, Lady Gaga also portrayed black rain in a commercial for her perfume called Fame. You'll notice her perfume is black, but she boasts that it goes on clear and doesn't have any residue. However, in her promotion, we see a very different story. Lady Gaga enters into the abyss through a portal. There is black rain all over the place, and she begins to bathe in it and becomes completely covered in it by the end of the commercial. It doesn't dry clear. It contaminates her entire flesh. She emerges from the pit of black rain with a crown on her head. Interestingly enough, women are often portrayed in film as the recipients of the black rain or goo. Could this be because Eve was the first person in history to be contaminated, and she led her husband to receiving this contamination as well? Black rain is the substance of the abyss. CERN celebrated this in their art exhibit called Collide. So is a collision coming? A collision of two worlds? We are told in scripture and the apocryphal literature that something will come out from inside the earth during the end times. The abyss will be opened. This is confirmed in Revelation and reinforced in the Book of Enoch. Something was buried deep inside the earth. Revelation 9 tells us that locusts with human faces will be released upon the earth, and they will torment those who do not have the seal of God upon their foreheads. The king of the bottomless pit will come out as well, and his name will be Abaddon. Enoch reinforces the idea of a pit or an abyss. a place where a group of Nephilim were imprisoned until they will be let go for the purpose of their own judgment. Their release will happen in the end times. Their penalty will be brought by the Elohim because they tried to infect humanity by having sexual relations with women. DNA infection, manipulation of the human genome, has truly been one of the chief ambitions of this other realm since the birth of the human one. These creatures will use any means necessary to contaminate the human flesh and the offspring of humanity. They want to disrupt human life at its most fundamental level. Why? Because humanity was created in the image of the Elohim. No animal or creature, including the B'nai Elohim or the sons of God, can claim that they were created in his image. Only humanity is able to claim this. Did CERN hint at their plans with the unveiling of this video called Black Rain, the birth of the abyss upon the earth?

0: All right, there you have it. That video is, you go to YouTube, you look it up. It's a Nephilim Army is Coming, and you can look at that and, you know, and see that, that the Nephilim Army is Coming, CERN, Black Rain video, and check that one out. It's a good, it's a great video, the one that we just played there. I'll put the link when you go to It's Really Supernatural. You can find this, this video, of course, like I said, on YouTube.
1: Right.
0: And when you go to YouTube, I'll put the link to this video that I just showed you on there so you can watch it yourself. And, of course, we have a Facebook page. It's Really Supernatural Facebook page. You can go there and look at all our shows and all the things that we have done in the past. You can see those on that Facebook page. Post it. Post information there and tell us what you like. Make a comment, like the page there so we can share it with many other people.
1: Right. Yes.
0: It's Really Supernatural is on Facebook, and we've been there for quite a while. So anyway, so there we go. Nephilim Army's Coming, a CERN Black Rain video. So Dana, tell us your take on this.
1: Well, I mean, when you first watch that, you think, wow, that's kind of out there. But as you listen, and when we were talking about while the thing was running, while the video was running, about the apple and about how Eve in the garden had to ingest something that started the downfall.
0: I mean, that really got my mind thinking.
1: Yes.
0: About, you know, why was God so protective of his tree? And he says that in the day that you eat of this tree, you will surely die. So, you know, what, you know, the tree of knowledge of good and evil. So what was passed? You know, see, I've always thought that it was, you know, of course we know that sin, judgment, you know, that starts the dying process.
1: Right.
0: But to understand more now than I've ever understood, especially with the understanding of what they did in the book of Genesis. Now, I'm going to get back to the apple or the fruit, because it wasn't an apple, but it was some type of fruit.
1: Right.
0: But so I'm going to get back to that point. But I have to make this one before I say that, is that in Genesis chapter 6 of the Bible, it talks about how that there were the sons of God, the fallen angels, came down, took on human form, and had sexual relationship with women. And then after that, the offsprings that they had were called giants.
1: Yes.
0: And that then when they had children, because they weren't sterile, but when they had children, they had offspring. And then they had offspring. It was so many of the mixture that what God had to do at the time of Noah is that he had to destroy the whole world.
1: Right.
0: Because all flesh had corrupted itself. Not only was there sin and rampant sin, but all flesh had corrupted itself. And what the enemy was trying to do was to wipe out a pure human race that a redeemer would come through.
1: Come from. That's right.
0: And so if it would be tainted with Nephilim blood or angelic blood, you know, so to speak, that the redeemer couldn't redeem mankind. So God had to stop that process, and he did it with Noah. So with that mixture being, you know, what they were trying to do, and that the something happened in the DNA of man when the mixture came together, let's take that same thought now, and let's go all the way back to the garden now, to where Eve took of the tree
1: took
0: of the
1: fruit.
0: The fruit. And now in this video, they show an apple.
1: Right.
0: But, you know, and someone will say, well, why did they show an apple? Because most people, when they tell the story, they believe it was an apple. You know, it may have been. I don't know. It might
1: we
0: have
1: don't
0: been.
1: Know what it was.
0: I don't know what it
2: pear.
0: Was.
2: Could have been a pear.
0: Could have been a pear.
1: Could have been any fruit, right?
0: Could have been anything.
1: That's right. But, you know, you think about that, though. I never thought about that until I saw that on the video.
0: Yeah, of how that when they took that fruit in, there was something tainted. There was something there. Listen here. It's just not the point of knowledge of good and evil that you take it is sin, and that causes the dying process. God's trying to tell you, when you take this in,

0: knows that if he can change the DNA, he can stop God's people. He can stop God's plan. And, you know, he can bring about his own group. Because they can't be saved.
1: Right.
0: There's no half angel, half human going to be saved. They ain't going to happen. And that's why God had to destroy them in that. So while I'm going ahead and saying it, let me put my plug in here for those who don't know where demons came from. Mm-hmm. That many theologians believe is that once one of the giants died, which were half human and half angel and angelic host, a being, is that they died, that spirit can't go to heaven,
1: right?
0: Because it cannot be redeemed, but it wanders the earth, mm-hmm, looking for a body to get in. And that's where they believe demons came from. So, I mean, the picture just fits so well. Now, again, this is my disclaimer. It's 33 minutes after the top of the hour. I tell you, this is purely for entertainment purposes. May or may not reflect the views and opinions of the owners and staff of WCC. It could be just totally for entertainment. You know
1: Absolutely.
0: What I mean?
1: So, right.
0: But it's kind of like stretching your imagination, putting it out there, but keep it in context of the scriptures are the written word of God. And there's an end time plan that the devil has.
1: So with that plan, Pastor, it talks about Nephilim army is coming. What are they coming for?
0: Well, I believe what the Nephilim army is coming for is to deceive mankind. You know, mm-hmm, that they are coming and they'll take on many forms.
1: Mm-hmm.
0: And that when they come, they're coming to bring judgment and bring judgment upon man, to enslave man. And here's what's going to happen, I believe, is that when this abyss opens, when that abyss opens or whatever takes place, is this an opening that will happen and these great tragic events are going to cause great calamity here upon the earth? The demonic realm is going to flourish. It's going to open up. And, you know, the Bible talks about in the book of Revelation how that the gates are opened.
1: Right.
0: And all those demonic forces and powers are reserved for the last, are released upon the earth. Well, if that's so from the scripture side of it, these people over here are trying to open up an abyss.
1: Absolutely.
0: They're saying that you read your Bible and look over here, they're doing it.
1: And they're trying to do
0: they're
1: it,
0: trying
1: right.
0: to do it.
1: Right,
0: mm-hmm,
1: right.
0: You know, so something happens in to do it. So the Nephilim army comes, and it tells us in the book of Revelation that when they come, this army comes out, is that it's there to inflict pain,
1: yes,
0: disease, wickedness,
1: yes,
0: all over mankind and take, mm-hmm, you know, it's just going to be. It's going to be an awful time upon the earth, and because the devil knows his time's short,
1: right.
0: So and he knows that these things are going to be happening. So okay, if I'm this close to the end, then he starts to work his plan to get as many souls deceived and taken to hell as possible, because he doesn't want them to go to heaven with God,
1: right,
0: because he can't go there either. So he is working his plan out to deceive as many people as possible, take him to hell with him, because he's doing it because he hates God.
1: Right.
0: He hates God. And now I'll say this other part.
1: We were made in the image of God.
0: The church is asleep. Pastors are asleep.
1: Yes.
0: They don't have a clue what's getting ready to happen around them. They are absolutely asleep and putting the scriptures together,
1: mm-hmm,
0: and putting the writings that everyone has had together and putting this this is what we, you know, when people read the book of Revelation and they have studies that these ministers do, they say, okay, some believe in pre-trib, some believe in mid-trib, some believe in post-trib. I mean, post, you know, there's no rapture at all. And so that there's different kind of studies and all that they do. So as you sit there and you study that, there are a lot of people who minds are open to saying there's something else going on here as well.
1: Right.
0: Look past that scripture part of it and say, how does it fit in our world today?
1: Right.
0: Because that book of Revelation that's getting ready to happen, we're on the standing on the edge of tribulation.
1: Yes, we are.
0: We are,
1: yes,
0: there.
1: We are.
0: Mm-hmm. We're that close. Gerald?
2: What I was going to say is that this show, it ties in directly with shows that we've, you know, done in the past. Like when we talk about Great Deception, I see that this is being another component of what we've talked about in some of our previous shows. It just... there's a lot to, you know, to learn about this subject, so I guess we may be bringing it in a little bit later on. But I'm going to probably take some time out to probably dig a little more on learning about the Black Rain and how it ties into our the Great Deception.
0: Tell us some more about the Black Rain, because you know, here's what they said: they the everything that's in there has is put there as a picture.
1: Mm-hmm.
0: You know, it's kind of put in.

0: there to portray something, to send a message. So it was the apple they used in there with the black substance dripping off of it, so that they know that they take that in, it kills them.
1: Right, right.
0: It will kill them.
1: And say, they said that, you know, they used the analogy of Snow White, you know, because she was blemish free. She
0: pure.
1: Was pure. Mm-hmm. And then once she received...
0: Now say, just say this here. To say that the blemished white, no blemishes, white, would be the human race.
1: Right.
0: That would be pure. And pure. Now we're talking about the DNA.
1: Absolutely.
0: We're not talking about just sin free.
1: Right,
0: We're talking about DNA
1: free.
0: We go
1: all the way back.
0: Yeah. Go all the way back to Adam and Eve.
1: Adam and Eve.
0: If they had the pure DNA all the way back. And not tainted by Nephilim, not tainted by the enemy
1: Nothing,
0: in any way
1: right.
0: whatsoever. But yet we're all sinful.
1: Yes.
0: And we need to be redeemed. So that white is not trying to portray. I don't believe it's trying to portray in the thing. The difference between sin.
1: No.
0: It's trying to say that you're either in one camp or the other camp.
1: Absolutely. It was, you know, took it all the way back, and it was showing the difference, with Adam and Eve, and, you know, how once it was ingested and it started contaminating, and it went on down the line.
0: Right.
1: On down the line, and that was the purpose of it.
0: Yeah.
1: To contaminate. Because we were created in the image of God, and the enemy doesn't like that.
0: Right.
1: You know, so to contaminate, eventually, it's like you said, the bloodline. Pretty soon there would be no pure blood.
0: Right. So here's the thing is that we can be set free from sin through the blood of Jesus Christ and be pure, white, totally, you know, redeemed. Mm-hmm. And to take that part of the sin factor out of it, what the enemy tries to do, he said, okay, I'm not worried about that
1: exactly.
0: sin factor part because I'm not concerned about that. I am trying to contaminate the human race.
1: Right.
0: With Nephilim blood, that none of them can be saved.
1: Right.
0: Because when they get contaminated,
1: there's nothing they can't
0: be saved.
1: That's
0: right. That's the reason why a lot of people believe is that when they take the mark of the beast and they take a chip, they take a mark of the beast. When they take that mark, whatever it does, many of them believe that a moment that they take that mark, it starts to change their DNA.
1: Change them, right.
0: And they're taking in like the changing their DNA to the point to where they start to become a Nephilim.
1: Uh-huh.
0: Just like the fallen angels when they came together.
1: Right.
0: When they came together, a human and angel came together and their offspring that was a Nephilim and could not be redeemed, that the mark of the beast is it's a supernatural mark.
1: Right.
0: That when you take that mark, that you are now starting to change your DNA, and you cannot be redeemed. That's why it is so severe. I'm just telling you what some stuff that people say.
1: Right,
0: you know what I mean?
1: Right.
0: I'm just kind of like throwing these things out. These are just different ideas. You know, I've done some reading, done some studying and all this stuff, and said this is why they're saying that, and things I've never thought about.
1: Mm-hmm.
0: You know, I'm going, oh, yeah, I can see that. Can you not see that?
1: Right.
0: And some pastors go, oh, them people are crazy. Well, I'm just trying to tell you, well, whether you believe it or not, you take the mark, you can't be saved.
1: Right.
0: There it is. You can't be saved. So what happens? So this goes beyond the statement, you can't be saved. Why? Why can't a person repent of that and be saved? Because there's something happens to your DNA that you've actually now started to change, and you actually start to become like your father, the devil.
2: And, you know, sometimes I was at one time in my life, I probably would say, Pastor, that is some crazy stuff that you're talking. Because I know my Bible tells me that I can, the God, he heals, he comes to, you know, he's our savior, and we can repent of our sins and we can go to heaven, you know? So if you telling me that I can't repent, I just, you know,
0: we're talking about in the time of Book of Revelation after
2: Yeah,
0: someone
2: but
0: takes,
2: I understand, but yeah, I guess okay. what I'm talking about is I do have an understanding now of what we're saying, because I think it's fair to be able to ask this question that you're asking.
1: Right.
2: I'm kind of losing my train of thought, but I know what I was thinking a few minutes ago.
0: I know you know what you're
2: But
0: saying.
2: I know, I understand that I have a clearer picture now, because the question that you're asking is a legitimate, fair question. It's not like you're going off, you know, in la-la land or anything like that.
0: Well, why can't you be saved after you take the mark?
2: That's exactly right.
0: And this is what someone will say, because God's saying so.
2: Right.
0: Okay, well, that still doesn't mean I can't ask the question.
2: That's exactly right.
0: Okay, I realize that.
2: Exactly right.
0: Why did he say that?
2: Right.
0: Why did he say that the moment you take the forbidden fruit, you will surely die?
2: Right. Huh?
1: Because
0: well,
1: he
0: what
1: knew.
0: Happened? Because everyone says, well, they committed sin. Okay, I know that. And I received that. I know that all my life. But what happened? Was there something physically in that fruit that when they ingested it, it absolutely changed
2: right.
0: their
1: it
0: bodies?
1: Changed them.
0: Now, and let me just go ahead and throw this on out here while we're talking about this here. Okay? So let's just talk about something that's so supernatural in this here. Because this is what this program is about. So I'm just going to throw the idea out. So when we look at, let's talk about the longevity, mm-hmm. because they said they would die.
1: Right.
0: Let's talk about the longevity of how they lived, how long they lived. Why did they live, you know, like 500 years, 300, 400, 500, 900 years? And 969, is that what it was with
1: yes.
0: Methuselah?
1: Yeah.
0: That he lived that long? What happened? Of course, they say they will surely die. Well, when you study that people who have thought of these ideas already, mm-hmm. you know, we have the appendix mm-hmm. that's in our body. They look at our appendix, they go, we don't know what this thing does. We know that it's here, but we don't know what it does.
1: And you can live without it.
0: You can live without it. Or you can live a short time. Or you can live the rest of your life without
1: right.
0: it. But here, you hit it right on the head, is that many theologians who have studied these ideas out think that that organ was an organ that was active at that time. And that gave the patriarchs their long life.
2: No.
0: Yes. Okay. Yes. Many people believe that.
1: I can see that.
0: You know, mm-hmm. and then what God did is that what took place, listen, so what takes place now in that the organ, when they take in this fruit, it targeted that area.
1: Right.
0: You understand what I mean?
2: Shut it
0: and,
2: down.
0: And shut it down. And
1: right.
0: people said, you know, so I'm just sort of, you know, and that wasn't in CERN. That wasn't
1: right.
0: in CERN.
1: Right.
0: That wasn't in there. And, you know, and I've known this here for years and years because I've studied all these things over all the years. And this program here is a good program to bring them out because mm-hmm. there are many theologians who have studied this. I mean, I'm talking about reputable theologians.
1: Right.
0: They sit back and they talk about all these things and they don't sit back and think they're crazy. They do it around a table with these men who have great minds saying, what about this? And what about this? And what about this? How does this line up with scripture? And I just take and, you know, I think I have what is called an eclectic mind. And I take the best from many resources mm-hmm. to hang together what I believe.
1: Right.
2: Yeah, I just don't follow
0: just one Jack Van
1: thing,
0: Impey
1: right,
0: or follow right. Perry Stone or follow J. Vernon McGee or what. I mean, you know, I don't follow just one. I say, okay, this one has truth. This one has truth. This one has truth here. And I don't ignore the baby out with the bathwater.
1: Right. Mm-hmm.
0: You
1: right.
0: know, but pick from what you need to form together what you're going to be able to believe.
2: You know, we definitely need to start asking questions and being paying more close attention to what's written in the scriptures, because just like when you talked about Genesis 6, it wasn't until a couple of years ago that I heard any of this being taught. I mean, it was just like I never heard it.
0: Right.
1: Right.
2: And simply because I had never heard it didn't mean it wasn't so.
0: Exactly.
2: But if I wasn't willing to study more, I wouldn't know what I know now.
0: Just because they don't preach that there's a hell doesn't
2: That's
0: mean
2: right.
0: that it's not one.
2: That's exactly
0: there,
2: right.
0: There is
1: exactly
0: a hell.
1: Right.
0: And,
1: right.
0: you know,
1: right.
0: and so let's go ahead and talk about some more supernatural things. Is that when you do your, go ahead.
2: Why are we afraid to discuss things that are not
0: traditional
2: things? And I that's the question. That's the question. I mean, I had never answered the question, but I know it's a fair question to ask why we don't study
0: well, you
2: that
0: know,
2: because when we go to school, we always ask questions.
0: Yeah. Well, I think there's a time to bring these subjects, to broach them, talk about them from the pulpit. I'm not so sure about that, but at the same time, it doesn't taint what I preach.
2: Right.
0: I mean, I preach
2: right.
0: scripturally. The scriptures. That's exactly what it is. And then if I ever say anything, I say this is my opinion, and or I say that tradition says.
1: Right.
0: You know what I mean?
1: Right.
0: So
1: mm-hmm.
0: the tradition says this. You know, like tradition says in Hebrews chapter 11. It tells us in Hebrews 11, it says, and many will know this, that it says that talks about the heroes of faith, that they were sawn asunder, they were tempted, they were slain with the sword, they wandered about in sheepskins, goatskins, being destitute, afflicted, and torn. But they were sawn asunder, S-A-W-N, sawn asunder, going, sawn asunder? Bible doesn't say nothing about nobody being cut in half, sawn asunder. Well, when you read certain extra-biblical texts, like the Apocrypha, and it talks about the Old Testament, it says that one of the kings in the Old Testament took Isaiah, our great prophet, and put him in a hollow log and cut
1: sawed it.
0: Sawed him mm-hmm. in half.
2: Right.
0: So when you read, and they were sawn asunder, without ever doing any extra studies, you wouldn't know what I just said.
1: Right.
0: But
1: right.
0: when I read that Bible now, it makes so much more sense to me instead of just saying, well, bless God, this is all I need. Well, that's sure. That's all you need. But I'm telling you what, there are other things that people have written about that scripture that just brings light to it. You know what
1: right,
0: I mean? So
1: yes.
0: even in the book of Enoch, when you read the writings of the book of Enoch and, right. and him, you know, he shares things about Genesis 6 and the Nephilim and the stories of the watchers coming down to taint mankind and to destroy mankind. You know, so those are the kind of things that you just build your base with and
2: right.
0: work
2: mm-hmm.
0: off of it.
1: You know, I was thinking when you were talking about the Nephilim going back to Genesis 6, I'd never heard that the way it was taught or the way that we've been studying it, but I always wondered where demons came from. You know?
0: Right.
1: Where did they come from?
0: Right.
1: There's angels, so we know there's demons.
0: Right.
1: I mean, where did they come from?
0: Right.
1: Well, and that makes perfect sense.
0: Yeah. Well, you know, there's two schools of thought as we're talking about this here, opening up the abyss.
1: Right.
0: So let's talk about opening up the abyss. What if that abyss that they're opening up with this black rain, there's a substance, a supernatural substance that's going to come out?
1: Mm-hmm.
0: You know what I mean? And is the black substance the pure evil that's coming out? Is that what it's trying to portray? Even with Lady Gaga. I mean,
1: yeah.
0: y'all got to do is just watch Lady Gaga.
1: Yeah.
0: Can't you know that something's going on with that? I mean, we've had, can't you just watch the shows and the things that she does? Now, this isn't right.
2: Right.
1: Right.
0: But yet they're using this, they're using her as a drop, you know, as to portray this CERN
1: mm-hmm.
0: and the black abyss and even her
1: perfume. Yes.
0: Black rain, it goes on black.
1: She said, yeah, it's black, but it goes on clear. You can't see it.
0: Can't see it. Almost mean like it's supernatural.
1: Absolutely.
0: Put it on black and it
1: right.
0: goes on clear.
1: Yeah.
0: Comes clear, you can't see it. So she, they're trying to portray something supernatural.
1: Mm-hmm.
0: So whatever's coming out of that abyss, some type of darkness that's just going to just sweep across the land, and those who are opened up to it are going to pull her. Well, I'm covered in the blood of Jesus. And that's what I'm saying. I'm telling you what, you better be covered in the blood more than that. You
1: that's
0: better
1: right.
0: know some stuff.
1: You better.
0: My
1: right.
0: people perish for lack of knowledge.
1: Absolutely.
0: My people perish. Not because of, if it says my people perish because they're not covered under the blood, then that would be something different. He says
1: right.
0: my people perish because of lack of knowledge.
1: Yes.
0: You know what
1: absolutely.
0: I mean? And the blood has power, and the blood, you got to enforce it. You got to know how to come against it. You got to know how to apply it.
1: Absolutely.
0: You know what I mean? And we believe it. When we cast demons out, we apply the blood, and the devil hates the blood.
1: Yes, that's exactly right.
2: That's
0: you know?
1: Exactly right.
0: But we're not ignorantly applying it. We know how to use it as a tool
1: mm-hmm.
0: to come against the enemy with. So anyway, help me out here.
1: Well, let's see. What else, Daryl?
0: Well, let's talk about the demons. Let's talk about where they come from. I just told you that they were, you know, the Nephilims, when they had their children,
1: mm-hmm.
0: the offspring, you know, like when Goliath. Like when Goliath died,
1: right.
0: what happened to him?
1: Right.
0: What happened to Goliath when he died? Where did his spirit man go? Because if he was half human and half angel, he was not human. I want you. He was a part of the giant class, the Nephilims.
1: Mm-hmm.
0: And when they went into the promised land, and passed Jericho, and they're going, God tells them, destroy certain groups, destroy them all. Don't save none of them.
1: Right.
0: Destroy the children, the animals, do them all. Get rid of everyone. Because they were the part of the Rephaims. They were part of, they were giants in the land in those days.
1: That's what I was going to say. They said there was giants
0: in the
1: land.
0: So they were giants in the land in those days, and we were like grasshoppers in their eyes. We were like grasshoppers. These things were tall.
1: Mm-hmm.
0: So he went in there, and he threw, you know, and they were to go in to destroy all the giants that were there, because they had repopulated. The angels had did it again, and God was bringing judgment against that group of angelic hosts, the angelic beings.
2: And you know, I often kind of wondered. You know, I was a little confused at one time about how violent God was when it came to like King Agag. What was it, Agag that was saved?
0: That's right.
2: When
0: Saul saved him.
2: Saul saved him,
0: mm-hmm.
2: you know, and then Samuel, the Bible says he cut him up in pieces.
0: Yeah.
1: He wasn't supposed to save him.
2: But the cutting up in pieces part is the part I was like, I guess he really wanted to kill him.
0: Yeah.
2: Because it was like he was, you know, it was like you wanted to make sure he was really dead, you know, but you know, that's kind of the part that that kind of bothered me. It's like, that's kind of strange. And that now when you bring this element into it.
0: Yeah, it's a whole lot different.
2: You see it a whole lot different. Because it's something that had to be destroyed.
0: Yeah, God had to destroy it.
1: Well, you know, we talk about how in the days of Noah, and it's going to be like that again.
0: Matthew 24.
1: Okay. So what do you think people around are going to think when, I mean, I believe we're physically going to start seeing giants in the land.
0: Oh, yeah. We're going to see that stuff again.
1: And what people are actually, that have no clue about this,
0: are going to do. You know what pastor's going to say? They'll say, let me get back with you on that. And they're going to be going, hey, over yonder, y'all been talking about, can y'all help us come do a seminar over here real quick?
1: Tell us what these giants are, what's going on.
0: Because I believe that, just like he says, in the last days, we're going to see, I think I have it in my Bible here, in Matthew 24, to make sure I get my scripture in, because everybody said, they did a whole show and didn't even do a scripture. It says in Matthew 24, verse 37, but as the days of Noah were, so also shall the coming of the Son of Man be, for as in the days of Noah, they were before the flood. They were eating and drinking, marrying and giving in marriage until the day that the Noah entered into the ark, and knew not until the flood came and took them all away. So shall also the coming of the Son of Man be. And it talks about the days of Noah. So how were the days of Noah? I mean, they were giants in the land. There were all kind of the wickedness that was taking
1: place. And all flesh was corrupted.
0: All flesh was corrupted. So we're going to see those things again, I believe. How will that play out? I think those things will play out where and it was just as soon as I say this word, aliens, when I start talking about things are going to be showing up, it's going to be supernatural that we're already seeing all around us. Many people who have studied the UFO phenomena and things like that, those people who are in the seats of watching these things move through the sky on radar, they're saying, this is supernatural. We have nothing that moves like this. We have nothing. And many who've studied it says, they will say, this is demonic.
1: Yes.
0: And that's the term they use. These things are demonic. And, of course, when you start hearing the stories of what people have seen and been taken up in them, and they've been sexually accosted, molested, and DNA taken out of them and, you know, repopulating, doing things with them, you know, they're manipulating the genes.
1: Sure.
0: They're manipulating the DNA just like the Nephilims want to do. They're creating their own race. They're creating their own beings for the spirits to be able to inhabit these bodies.
1: Right.
0: And just infest the bodies to be totally totally demon possessed is what these things are going to be. Totally demon possessed with hordes of demons in them, in these demonic bodies, and they're going to be supernatural beings, you know, and demonically empowered. And we're going to see that. We're going to see, and people are going to say, what's going on? And that's why I keep saying the church is not ready for what's getting ready to be released on this earth.
2: Are we going to be able to pull out our little 45 caliber gun and start shooting at them?
0: Not them, no.
1: No, that's right. So. That's right. It's going to take a different kind of protection. Right, absolutely.
0: Yeah. So anyway, what a program. CERN, the Hadron Collider, Black Rain, you know, opening up the abyss.
1: And we don't know what's going to come out when it opens up.
0: No. And you just have to look at these videos and say, what message are they trying to send to us? What message are they trying to say? And there was one that when you look at the video, I'm not sure if it was that one right there, but it was another one where someone had digested that video and looked at it. Was that when she's doing part of her dance, she gets her head down very low, almost her hair almost touching the ground, and her arms and her legs are you know, up like this here. And when you pause that video right there, and what picture do you see? And you see two eyes, and you see the horns. You look like the god Baphomet,
1: right?
0: The goat godhead, you know, of the Freemasonry of you know, Baphomet,
2: right?
0: A Jabulon. That you see that in that video, like this is the one that's doing this.
1: Right.
0: I mean, so when you study this out, you go, wow, in that video, they are showing us some things.
2: Right.
0: That are there. This is the signature of the enemy doing some things.
1: I'll tell you what.
0: Well, we got about 4 minutes here. Got your last few moments here. Demons, where do they come from? I'll have to save that story for my, the giant, Goliath, where did his spirit go? I believe he was turned into a demon.
1: Right.
0: It was a demonic. He was a demon. After he dies, there he doesn't continue on. He can't go to heaven.
1: Right.
0: And not be redeemed, but becomes one of the demons. And I guarantee you that when we go through our deliverance process, you can run across a demon that's called Goliath somewhere along the way.
1: We probably will, because yep, we've ran into some him. We didn't think we would.
0: This is crazy.
2: This is some crazy stuff.
1: It is some crazy stuff, but you know, you think about it. I think about it a lot of times. When we talk about Nephilims and all these different things coming, and we're going to see it and all these different things, my imagination, sometimes I start thinking.
0: Someone says, that's crazy, I've never heard that. Jezebel, spirit of Jezebel.
1: Right.
0: Spirit of Agag. Listen, you got a spirit of Haman. Uh-huh. I mean, we've seen run across all these demons, Goliath.
1: Nothing surprises.
0: There's nothing that's in the scriptures that you look at that it's all supernatural. That's why we call the show "This Really Supernatural."
1: It's really supernatural. We God's can talk building about an that. Army. That's right.
0: That's
1: and
0: ready.
1: We need to be ready.
2: And Satan's building one too.
1: Yes, he is.
2: He's doing things in secret. You which know, we need to learn more about what's going on. But
1: I heard someone, and I can't remember who it was. I was talking about said that time. Things are increasing right. very quickly. Mm-hmm. And if you notice, since last year, since I believe it was June of last year when the gay marriage stuff
0: right.
1: was, and, you know, and now we're at the transgender bathroom stuff, and we've gone through, and I mean, you're hearing more and more and more, and it's just ramping up.
0: Yeah, right. And that's pushing it as quick as possible.
2: Right.
1: Absolutely.
0: One thing after the other, one thing after the other. Now, we're not talking about the marriages anymore. We're talking about transgender
1: right.
0: things, you know. And we're just saying, okay, what's next?
1: That's exactly
0: what's
1: going
0: to be
1: right.
0: next? I heard today, it's just hearsay now, that President Obama has brought a transgender into the White House to be a spokesman, but to be a counselor.
1: Some kind of counselor. I saw that too, yeah.
0: You need to counsel me on
1: a
0: this.
1: Transgender.
0: I'm going, what? Yes. You need to counsel me on it. No, I'm not worried about that.
1: That's exactly right.
0: All right. Anyway,
1: what to do.
0: That just lets us know what? Rainbow flag flying over the White House. Remember seeing that? Wow, it's amazing. It's amazing times, William. Who would have thought it? Who would have thought?
1: The truth.
0: Yep.
1: That's exactly. Never thought we'd see it.
0: The Nephilim army is coming. Go look at that on YouTube. CERN. It's in quote black rain in quotes quote unquote. There, video shows the abyss will open. Creative collisions between the arts and science collide at CERN. So I believe that. I mean, listen. This is great times we live in.
1: Yes.
0: I am so excited about this time that we live in, because I read the end of the book, We Win. God's building an army. He's teaching us how to cast out demons.
1: That's right.
0: And getting us situated so that he can use us in this last days army. And if you want to be part of what God's doing, open up your Bible, start reading it, and say, God, don't only do that. Open up my mind, take the blinders off
1: yes.
0: so that I can see what's coming on all around me so that I am prepared. And tune in next week. Make sure you tune in. And if you would like to be a sponsor of It's Really Supernatural, you contact us here at the studio, 803-335-3131, and say, I want to get my advertisement on that show, because them people there's a lot of people listening, and I every 15 minutes, we're going to make a big plug for you on this thing here and just blow up your business.
1: That's right. Or
0: make
1: they can call us they can call me or Bill on our sales. I'll give that number. My name's Dana. It's 803-522-0183. Because a lot of times we're not here to answer the phone
0: yep.
1: at the studio. Mm-hmm. Or Bill's number is 803-292-2980, and we can hook you up with
0: yeah.
1: whichever program you want to advertise on.
0: Listen, we've got a lot of new ministers
1: yes,
0: coming on.
1: Yes, we do. We're excited.
0: We got people supporting. New
1: God,
0: people are
1: God
0: coming on.
1: God is sending the ones that need to be on this station.
0: Exactly. Those who are, they tune to it and they go, oh, that's mm-hmm. that. I want to connect with that.
1: I
0: want to connect with it. And that God is sending them.
1: Yes,
0: and I'm so
1: is.
0: Thankful for all our new ministers. And there's a
1: that's
0: new
1: exactly
0: lot of
1: right.
0: Gerald.
2: There's a lot of people out there that want to be a part of God's army.
0: That's
2: I
0: right.
2: believe it.
0: I do too.
1: That's exactly
2: He's building
1: right.
2: an army.
0: All right, Dana. You going to say your goodbyes? You have to make my swap over for me.
1: All anyway. Right. Well, I enjoyed it tonight.
2: I enjoyed
1: as
2: it
1: always.
2: Too. Yeah.
0: All
1: God
0: right.
1: bless.
0: Gerald.
2: God's building an army. Come and join us.
0: He can be part of what they're doing, can't they?
2: The weapons of our warfare are not carnal.
0: There we go.
2: But mine is through God, through the pulling down of strongholds.
0: Wow. Gerald,
2: we will defeat the enemy.
0: We will, won't we?
2: That's right.
0: All right. Hey, I've been your host, Henry Schaefer. Let me go and do my exiting. God bless you until we meet again here on the airways. Here's my exiting right here. I'm Henry Schaefer, and I want to thank you for listening to It's Really Supernatural program. Now tune in next week for more Acts of the Holy Spirit.
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0: Hello, everybody. I'm Henry Schaefer, and I want to welcome you to the program called Deliverance with Pastor Henry. Now, I want you to settle right on in while we give you another exciting lesson about deliverance and how to be set free and how that you can walk in the victory that Jesus Christ died for you. Now, from this point on, the ride goes upside down. So settle right on in, and we're going to share with you how you can be free from demonic spirits that torment God's people. God bless you as you listen. Genesis 12, 1-3. I'm talking to you about the rapture. And I'm going to talk to you about the Israel connection. The rapture, the Israel connection. What's taking place in the Middle East now? I hate to date the sermon, but it's the year 2024. It's in April. Israel was attacked by Iran last night. Retaliatory action, they say. With that being in mind, and you know what we just finished, let's talk about the Israel connection. Why is everybody focused on Israel? What's the rub, bub? What's going on? You need to be aware. You need to be able to express what you believe to an unbelieving world. And my job is to help you. You understand what I'm saying here? You'll see. You'll understand more before we get through. It's Genesis chapter 12, verses 1-3. Now the Lord has said unto Abram, get thee out of thy country and from thy kindred and from thy father's house unto a land that I will show thee. And I will make thee a great nation. And I will bless thee and make thy name great, and thou shalt be a blessing. And I will bless them that bless thee, and curse them that curseth thee. And in thee shall all the families of the earth be blessed. Somebody shout amen. Now watch this here. Watch this here. And the devil heard that. The devil heard that. He hates the offspring of Abram. He hates the Jews. The devil does. And if you hate them, I can tell you who your father is. That's right off the bat. That's your spiritual father, Abraham, Abram, and all the families of the earth, not some, be blessed. Either God's a liar or you are. And I believe God is not a man that he should lie, neither the son of man that he should repent. If God spoke it, he'll bring it to pass. Somebody shout amen. Amen. Let's pray. Father, we love you. Thank you for today. Thank you for your blessing. And thank you, Father, for your word. Thank you for your promise of keeping your sons and daughters from the hour of wrath to come upon the earth. Thank you for the revelation of your scriptures. And as we minister today, the Israel connection, and how does the rapture play part of that? Help me to be effective to delivering this message to these your people today. In Jesus' name we pray. Everybody says, amen. Amen. You may be seated in the presence of the Lord. My clock starts ticking. Somebody say, now. And Sister Schaefer and I have a secret sign. Put your hand on top of your heads, everybody, and go like that. When you see Sister Schaefer do that, that means my time is over with. And my wife is sitting right there. It's a secret sign. Nobody knows it except me and her. All right? Let's do our declaration. Say, in the name of Jesus.
4: I bind the strong man in every person that's here. Any spirit that came in this place, not of God, we command you to leave this property now. Out you go. Jezebel, you're not wanted in this property either. Out you go in the name of Jesus. Hallelujah. I'm going to ask in the back, the sound people in the back, did you check my video? Is it good to go? Perfect. I'll call for it when I need to. If the Lord says call for it, we will put it on the screen today. Let's talk about the Israel connection. Let's talk about the rapture. Now, as we begin, many people right now, they will turn off the broadcast and they will not receive anything that we have to say because they'll tell you that the word rapture is not in the Bible. Well, there's nothing in the Bible that said there's power in the blood. But you've seen that. There's nothing in the Bible that says grace is amazing. But you've seen that. There's a lot of things that are in scriptures that we talk about are words that we declare certain truths with, whether or not they are in the Bible. Some people try to call Bible cosmology. I don't see that in the Bible, but people have books about it. They have all this kind of stuff that's out there. So there's many doctrines. There's one that's called the imminent return of Jesus. It's called the doctrine of imminency. He's coming back immediately. Imminent. There's a doctrine. I started to teach you about that today. There is a real thing that Jesus is coming back. And he is coming back for a bride who is looking for him. To start this off, let me share this with you. That's why deliverance is so important for the believers. It's because there are things that are in us that should not be in us. And deliverance gets it out. If you're here and you're dealing with pornography and you're a Christian, see, I understand that that can be a demon and we can call that out and you now can start to rebuild your life in that area. See, the nominal church does not believe you can have a problem, that they will placate your demons and they'll let you go to some class about how to purify yourself and walk in that, and you walk in with a demon, you leave with a demon. That's just the way the nominal church is. God has brought deliverance to the church so that you can get that spot off your garment, and so that when he comes for you, that there you are without spot or wrinkle. There are many scriptures in the Bible that I could take you, walk you through, and tell you about. I believe that there is a return of Jesus, that the return of Jesus will happen the way Pastor Henry believes the scriptures, before the tribulation period. I do not believe that God has called his church to go through tribulation. I believe that many in the church will go through tribulation. Do you know why? Because you still want to say that your pornography is okay and you can deal with it. You will get that out of you in the tribulation. See what I'm getting at? See, because look here. In the book of Revelation, he tells us in Revelation 2 and Revelation 3, he that overcomes, to him that overcomes, to him that overcomes, to him that overcomes. Who's he talking to? He's talking to all the church, all the spiritual conditions of the people in the church. To him that overcomes, to him that overcomes. And now the Laodicean church at the last days, the church of Laodicea, and he says, you think you're rich and increased with good and you have no need of nothing. He says, you don't realize that you're naked, you're blind, and you're poor. He says, very quickly, if you don't straighten up, I'm going to spew you out of my mouth. Now, where will he spew you at? Where will he spew you to? Into the tribulation. This is what he's trying to express to us. And then he gives us that if you find yourself in these spiritual conditions, you can repent, return to your first love, and then whatever comes in that tribulation period, you will miss that. Many people believe between Revelation 3 and Revelation 4, when John sees a window and he's called up to heaven, that's representation of the church being called up out of the tribulation. I'm not here to fuss with you. If you believe you're going to go into tribulation, by all means, you are. If you believe you're going to go 3.5 years in, by all means, you are. If you believe you're going all the way through for 7 years, by all means, you are. Be it according to thy words and your faith. See what I'm talking about? But there are things in Scripture that tells us and gives us types and shadows. See, Jesus is a type of the ark. You can get inside Jesus and you can ride through the tribulation, which will be caught up in the heaven. See, you can miss the tribulation that's going to come upon the earth, the flood of wickedness that's coming. You see, Enoch was 365 years old, and one day when he was walking, God took him home to be with him. He was raptured. He was taken up. Hey, now also make sure that on the video, somebody get on their cell phone and put this on play and tell me if I'm loud enough. If not, those people right back there in the back, they can pump this video, this audio up going out of here. That makes sense? So look at the feed. If they say it's not loud enough, let's address it now. That makes sense? Okay, so listen. So that is the things with Enoch. Elijah crossed the Jordan River. The chariots of God came, took him up. Types and shadows of people who did not die and they went to heaven. Now God's going to use those two men in the very last days, I believe. But it's a type of the church before the flood and after the flood that God rescued people. Before the flood, he rescued them. After the flood, he rescued them. Understand? Understand. So God gives us before and after types and shadows. I'm not here to teach that. I'm here to tell you there is a rapture coming. I believe it's imminent. I believe Israel is the time clock. What you see happening in Israel should, when you see bombs falling through the air and flying in the air, you should be on your knees thanking God, saying, God, if this is the rapture imminent, I want to make sure that I'm ready to go when you call me. Because Jesus is coming back. Okay, so let's talk about this here. Jesus is not coming three times. He's only coming twice. He came one time when he was born. The second time he comes will be at the end of tribulation, Revelation 19. Well, then how can you say that Jesus is coming back? He only comes two times. Look here. When he calls for his church to miss the tribulation, he will stand in the clouds. 1 Thessalonians chapter 4. He will stand in the clouds, and all of a sudden, a loud shout, a trumpet, the dead in Christ will rise first. Then we which are alive and remain shall be caught up together to meet the Lord in the clouds, and forever shall we be with the Lord. So his feet never touches planet Earth. So his second coming comes in two phases. First, in the clouds to rapture the church. At the very last, in Revelation 19, where all the armies are gathered against Israel to destroy Israel, Jesus comes back, heaven opens up, he's riding on a white horse, and we are the armies of the Lord, will be assisting him and riding with him to come back and destroy the inhabitants that are coming against Israel. That's Revelation 19. Say, we are the army. We are the army that will be there with him. See what I mean? But Jesus, in the second coming of Revelation 19, he comes, he puts his feet on planet Earth in the Mount of Olives, and the mountain cleaves in two. Jesus walks down the mountain on the eastern wall where Jerusalem is right now, walled up. It's walled up because the devil knows Scripture. It's walled up. He will walk to the wall. The wall will cleave open. And he will walk into the throne of David. And he will sit on the throne of David, his rightful throne, for 1,000 years. So there is a step-by-step that the Scripture reveals. I'm telling you, many people believe that there will be a rapture before tribulation. There are mid-tribs. There are some people believe you're going to go 3.5 years in. There are some people who believe you're going to go all the way through. Regardless, Jesus is going to set his throne up. Now, it decides up to you when you read Scripture. Is it before, mid, or post? I take the stance of a pre-trib rapture. And if I'm wrong, you go 3.5 years in. And if we're wrong, you go all the way through. Understand? So let's talk about the rapture, and let's talk about why is Israel such a key. It's in the news. So you need the news. You need to know the news from the Bible about Israel. There is a generation who does not know. And I'm here to tell you. Genesis chapter 12. Put it up for me again. Verse 1. And here's what he says. And the Lord said unto Abram, get thee out of the country and from thy kindred and from thy father's house into a land that I will show thee. And to the right of the colon, put it on the screen for me, if you will, in the back. And I will make of thee a great nation, and I will bless thee. That's verse 2. And I will make thy name great, and thou shalt be a blessing. I'm going all the way to verse 3 now without it. Here we go. And I will bless them that bless thee, and I will curse them that curses thee. And some people do not believe that you can be under a curse. Can you believe there are Christians who believe that you cannot be under a curse? Isn't that foolish, everybody? Read your Bible. And all the people, pastors who stand in the pulpit today that said that they are against Israel, there you go. That's it right there. And in thee shall all the families of the earth be blessed. So let's talk about Israel. On May 14th, 1948, Israel declares establishment of the state of Israel. President Harry S. Truman released to a press this statement recognizing the birth of the modern state of Israel. Tell me the date. You need to know the date. It's a key date. May 14th, 1948. Isaiah has a prophecy. Put up Isaiah 66 and verse 8. Now I have to wait on it. Here's what it says in Isaiah 66 and verse 8. This is a nation that is born in a day. This is a prophecy. Who hath heard such a thing? Who hath seen such things? Shall the earth be made to bring forth in one day? Or shall a nation be born at once? For as soon as Zion travailed, she brought forth her children. This passage of scripture, a nation was born in a day, was written 740 years before the birth of Jesus Christ. And when Israel became a nation, in one day, she started bringing forth children. May 14th, 1948. How is it that one such a tiny nation with a population of only more than, 8 or 9 million, has become a geopolitical center of the world? All the news yesterday was focused on this. What happened yesterday? Iran started bombing Israel with over 100 ballistic missiles, drones, coming from everywhere. Not only did that happen, but Hezbollah in the north lobbed missiles in. Looking all around Israel, Jordan actually warned them what was coming. Turkey to the north would not allow the United States to fly over their airspace to help. Understand what we're saying, Turkey wouldn't help. Jordan did. Saudi Arabia warned. Others did, some did not. Remember the blessing. I'll bless those who bless you. I'll curse those who curse you. Understand where the world is and what we're going on right now. How is it that that tiny nation can be the center of the world? The land in 1948 is smaller than New Jersey. Isn't that crazy that that's where the earthquake was at? Was in New Jersey. Smaller than New Jersey. Somebody shout amen. Nightly news, more than any other nation except Israel, the U.S. is in the nightly news. You got to turn to the Bible, study the scriptures to see what is in. If you want to know what's going to be in the newspaper, know your Bible. If you know your Bible, you know what they're going to be writing about. See, this generation, I'm 68 years old. I think I'm 68. I think I am. I will be 68. Don't get there too quick, y'all. Yeah, I'm 67, by the way. I'll be 68. We've been preaching and believing this all our life. It's going to happen May 14th, 1948. I was born in 56. The scripture says that generation will not pass till they see the Son of Man come again. Somebody shout amen. Amen. We're that close. You better understand, it's the time clock. Israel's your time clock. You're living it out right in front of you. I don't know what's going to happen in life, but I do know that the scriptures are correct. We must turn to the Bible to look at it. Here's the story of Israel. It begins in the book of Genesis, where we began today at. Israel is in the Bible 270 times. Two chapters are given to creation. One chapter is given to the fall of man. 38 chapters deal with the life and stories of Abraham, Isaac, and Jacob. He was renamed Israel. Abraham was renamed Israel in Genesis 32 and 28. And here's what he said. Thy name shall no more be called Jacob, but Israel. For as a prince thou hast power with God and with men, and hath prevailed. So we understand that Abram was changed to Abraham. Jacob was changed to who? Israel. That's the children. That's who we're following right here. There is an Abrahamic covenant. The one that I just told you, look here, there's an Abrahamic covenant. Abraham is the father of the Jewish nations. Here's the Abrahamic covenant. Now, first of all, to let you know, this is one of five promises that was given to Abraham. One of five that he says. And now the Lord has said to Abram, get thee out of the country and from thy kindred, and I will make thee a great nation, a great name. I will bless them that bless thee, curse them that curses thee, and all the families of the earth shall be blessed. Notice the four unconditional promises. The promise to bless Abraham. For a thousands of years, every name of Abraham has been revered by Christians, by Jews, the name Abraham, and Muslims alike. They claim Abraham as their father. Abraham has been blessed by the gifts given to his descendants. For the size of the nation compared to the world, he should not be of any significance, Israel or Abraham, Israel. But to look to his things that his offspring has contributed to the world's list of great names in things like literature, science, art, music, finance, medicines, and all the other things that Abraham, the children of Abraham, we're talking about Jewish people, Jewish names throughout entire history. There's been Nobel Peace Prizes that have been awarded to how many Jews? You ready? From 1901 to 2007, there were 777 Nobel Peace Prizes given to Jews all across the world. God blesses the Jews. The church hates the Jews and don't understand they're speaking their own curse on their own church and their own families. And of that 176 that has been given of the to the Jews, let's talk about this here. There's 8 billion inhabitants on the earth now, about 8 billion. Somebody say 8 billion. 15.7 million are Jews. That's a small amount. It's only like 1%, something very small. Less than 2/3 of 1% of the total population is a Jew, yet they have 22.6% of all the Nobel Peace Prizes. They are very smart. God said, I'll bless you. God promised to bring out of Abraham a great nation. There were 5.4 million Jews live in Israel alone. There's more than that now. Look at how many lives in there. There's like 8 million Jews in the U.S. When you add all of them up, it's like this here that God said that the children of Abraham will be like the stars of the sky. Can you count them? They're out there everywhere. That would be the children of Abraham. Blessed. God promised to make Israel a blessing to so many and to many people. Understand, what you see on the television and them lobbing bombs, these are the descendants of who God said he would do and bless the nations with. Now understand, the devil heard that. He hates them. That hate has infiltrated the church as well. So look at this one here. God promised to make them an Israel. We would have no Bible without the Jews. We would have no Bible. We would have no revelation of who God was. Do you know? You know, there would be no Jesus, no Christianity, no Ten Commandments. But here's I think this is the main thing I need to let you know, is that God chose out of all the nations of the world one small group to reveal himself to the world. He didn't choose Babylon. He didn't choose Assyria. He didn't choose the Roman Empire. He didn't choose Egypt. He didn't choose any of the great nations. He chose a no-name nation that the Bible says that he saw them polluted as a woman's menstrual period rag thrown to the side. He said, I saw you like that, and I had compassion over you. And I brought you up, and I'm going to make something out of you. What everybody has discarded to the side, he gave the revelation of Yahweh, Jehovah, the great I Am, to one nation. And that nation was the nation of Israel, to Abraham. He revealed himself through Moses and gave us scriptures to Israel, to Abraham's seed forever. Without them, we don't have a Bible. Without them, we don't have a covenant. Without them, we are not blessed. And you need to thank God that what they did is that they rejected Jesus and his ministry on the earth. They'll say, we'll look for another. And because of that rejection, we get grafted in. Or we would be like everybody else. The Gentiles of the world got grafted in. Let me tell you how and why. Because look at verse 3, Genesis 12 and verse 3. I will bless the entire world. Every house will be blessed. They'll have an opportunity to look at here. All the families of the earth shall be blessed. That means I'm going to extend salvation to every family on the earth through Abraham. Understand? Someone say, this is not hard. This is not hard. And it's going to get more poignant as we go as well. We'd have no Bible, no Jesus, and as some people would say, no Christianity, but understand that the disciples were first called Christians at Antioch. So all those who say there's not such thing as Christianity, they need to read their Bible. Somebody shout amen. They'd have no Ten Commandments. We would not know the oracles of God. God promised to bless those who bless Israel and curse those who curse. No nation has been blessed like America. She has become a home to so many Jews, and they have economical, social, educational opportunities right here. Judgment has fallen heavily upon Israel's oppressors. Do it real slow. Egypt. The plagues of Egypt. Assyria. Babylon fell. Rome fell. Spain, they were kicked out of Spain. Germany. And what Germans did to the Jewish people. And you ready? And Russia as well. America is dangerously close to being added to the list of fallen nations who turned their back on Israel. And look at here. And you are the people who votes our leaders in that makes policy. As the church goes, so goes America. As the church goes, so goes America. Nobody's standing in the pulpit preaching truth. I don't know what they do in their Bible. Do you? America's dangerously close. Let's talk about the land of Israel. This is only to help you tomorrow when you go to your workplace and you sit down and you discuss it. You need to discuss it with knowledge.

understand, it says the Gaza Strip did not begin coming into reality, I think it was in 2005. George Bush, the president, threw a peace treaty wanting to have a piece of land given to the Palestinians so they could have it as their home, to have their homeland, so that Gaza Strip was developed. Now understand, that means that that already is a two-state solution. It's already there. So when they tell you they should have their own, they've already got their place. Understand, that's your two-state solution that they're trying to push on everybody. Someone say, Pastor really makes it real simple. That's my job, is to let you know. And look at this here. When they gave up Israel's land to the Palestinians through Gaza, immediately thereafter in 2005, Katrina hit. And we lost thousands of people's lives, flooded acres and acres and miles of shoreline, one of the worst that has ever hit America, just very shortly. You give up what you do to Israel, is what happens here. Make sense? This is where we're at. We okay, brother? It's real slow. I'm not political. I'm telling you fact. What they do to Israel and we do to Israel happens here. Here's what he says. It's the most covenant, he said, concerning the land. Get thee out of the country and from thy kindred and from thy father's house, and I will show thee the land that he's going to do. God told Abraham to leave his country to the land that I will show you. Here's what he told him. The issue is who controls the promised land. The most volatile, but the promised land has already been determined by the only one who has authority over it. Who has authority over the promised land? God. It's called the Holy Land because it belongs to God. In Psalm 24 in verse 1, the earth is the Lord's and the fullness thereof, and they that dwell therein. God gave it to Abraham. God chose the Jews, sovereign. He didn't choose anybody else. He didn't choose you. Look here, I'm talking about in the revelation of God. In Deuteronomy 7, verses 6 to 7. For thou art a holy people unto the Lord, the Jews. God, the Lord, thy God, hath chosen thee to be a special people unto himself. Understand tomorrow, when you're running your mouth, what you're running your mouth about. I have chosen thee to be a special people unto himself above all the people that are upon the face of the earth. Verse 7, the Lord did not set his love upon you nor choose you because you were many in number, but because that you were the fewest of all the people. They were rebellious. They were not righteous or populous, but God is sovereign. God told Moses that the land would always be before God's eyes. God told Moses, the promised land will always be before my eyes. God's always looking where? Always. Here's what he said, Deuteronomy 11 and 12. And the land which the Lord thy God careth thee, the eyes of the Lord thy God are always upon it. From the beginning of the year, even to the end of the year, I look right there. I don't take my eyes off of it. Let's talk about an exact covenant. Genesis 15 and verse 18. I think that's on the scripture back there. In the same day, put it up, Genesis 15 and 18. In the same day, the Lord made a covenant with Abram. Unto thy seed I have given this land.
and from the

0: river of Egypt unto the great river, to the river of Euphrates. Listen to this here now, real slow. In the same day that the Lord made a covenant, now keep it on the screen for me. He made with Abraham, saying, unto thy seed have I given this land. Now look at how much the land is. From the river of Egypt, whoo, unto the great river, all the way to the river Euphrates. And if you don't know how much, you need to draw a line in Egypt, and you need to go all the way past Iraq. Not a little tiny place. God said, Abraham, that's your land right there. I'm just telling you the Bible. The Mediterranean Sea to the river Euphrates. The land that Abraham is much more than the area that they have been appropriated by United Nations. From the Mediterranean Sea to the Euphrates River. Now, they'll say, from the river to the sea, Palestine will be free. You got that right. I'm telling you, that's right. What they're saying is right. They're talking about killing Israelis. But it's really from the Great Sea of Egypt to the Euphrates River will be free. Because it's going to be like that one day. They're going to get it all. They won't have to be fighting for that little big place over there. Look at this here. Also, 100 miles to the north of Damascus. Damascus is in Lebanon. Go 100 miles north of Damascus. You ready? And then 100 miles south of Jerusalem is their area. That's your Bible right there. That huge area, the whole place, is all Abraham's. I gave it to them. We all right? It's an everlasting covenant. If Israel were currently occupying the promised land today, let me tell you what her land would be. Israel, all of Lebanon, the West Bank of Jordan, Syria, Iraq, Saudi Arabia. And during the millennium, they're going to have it all. It's their land. So let's talk about the scattering of the Jews. I'm talking about the rapture. See, you don't really understand all the stuff that we're seeing happening in the Middle East. If you have a little bit of background, you start realizing, y'all, the Bible talks about everybody's going to turn against Israel. And you see bombs falling in and everything. But God said, I'm going to fight for Israel. But somewhere along the line, there's a rapture that happens. And brothers and sisters, I believe, you know, remember the Gulf War? See, some of you, was that 95, 96? Gulf War? Who remembers Scud missiles? Let me see your hands. I'm telling. Look at these. See, all of y'all. Some of y'all just need to get on your phone and Google Scud missiles. That was when Saddam Hussein lobbed missiles into Israel. And just knowing that, when I saw on the television Scud missiles flying through the sky, I said, "Look, this is it. This is it. This is the end. The rapture is going to happen. We're on it." And that was just a prelude of what we saw yesterday. That was just like one missile they were shooting in every now and then. It's an everlasting covenant. Let's talk about the scattering of the Jews now. If God blessed them, why are they scattered everywhere? Y'all want to talk about that a moment? Moses warned that at the time was coming when their idolatry would cause them to be driven out of the land. Israel had no excuse. God is a jealous God. He would not tolerate people worshiping any other gods. The Jews were scattered by the Assyrians. I think that was like, now when we're talking about this, I'm having to go back and I'm thinking my history and all. 740 something BC. They were destroyed in two waves. 740 BC, the Assyrians came in and they took out many of the outer tribes from Jerusalem all the way around. They took them out. They were like the lost tribes. You hear people talk about the lost tribes? They went into Assyrian bondage and they never heard nothing about them ever again. Never, nothing. Gone. And then the second wave that God deals with Israel is in 586 BC when Nebuchadnezzar comes in to Jerusalem and Benjamin comes into the area here. And he takes what was left over of Judah and Benjamin and they go into captivity, into Babylonian captivity. They took King Zedekiah, put his eyes out. They led them out of Israel. And they were in bondage for some over 70 years. And then at the end of 70 years, God said there would be a remnant that I would allow them to come back to Israel. A small remnant. And they come back. All of that happened to a glorious nation that knew only the revelation of God because of idolatry and sin. They wanted to do it their own way. Live in sin your own way. So here's what's happened. Exactly what Moses prophesied would happen when the Assyrians and the Babylonians in 70 AD, the Romans came. When they came back to resettle their homeland, and Jesus is in Israel, in Jerusalem, in Nazareth. There's a group of people who were there. They came back. They started to rebuild. And Jesus gave a warning to them. When you see the Roman legions surround Israel, then you need to flee to the mountains. Something's getting ready to happen. And in 70 AD, the Roman legion surrounded Israel. They dug a moat around. Do y'all hear what I said? They dug a moat around the place. And you see them out there ditch witching? That means they're getting ready to cut you off. And some of the people were smart enough to remember what Jesus said and they ran out. Ran to the mountains to flee. And they finished the moat up and ever who was on the inside, left on the inside, the Roman legions came in and burned them all down and killed them all. Massacred them. Took the gold and the booty, took it back to Rome with them. Just what Moses had said, exactly what Moses prophesied in Deuteronomy 28 and 65. And among these nations shalt thou find no ease, neither shall thy soul or thy foot have rest, but the Lord shall give thee there a trembling heart and failing eyes and sorrow of mind. Because they didn't want to serve him, out they went. God pushed them out. But God has a promise in his word for these people. I will not always have my wrath against Abraham. I will draw them back. I will give them their home back. I will give it back to them. Before and during the World War II, the Jews throughout Europe were the target of merciless state-sponsored persecution. In 1933, 9 million Jews lived in 21 European countries. By 1945, 2 out of 3 European Jews had been murdered. The Holocaust, which people don't believe in, brought about the extermination of 1/3 of the world's Jewish population. one-third died. Following the German invasion of the Soviet Union in 1941, the German army began shooting Jews in massive form, massive numbers. Extermination centers were established in Poland. Of the 6 million Jews murdered during World War II, half were killed in Nazi death camps. Auschwitz and Dachau became names synonymous with the Holocaust. The Jews were singled out by God to be blessed. Why would this happen to them? If they were singled out to be blessed, why? Put it up, Matthew 27 and verse 24. Did I give it to you in the back? Matthew 27 and verse 24. Listen, I'm here to help you. They had a choice. Either receive Barabbas. You let Barabbas go or let Jesus go. They made a choice. They said, we don't want Barabbas. Give us Barabbas. We don't want Jesus. You take Jesus and crucify him. When Pilate saw that he could not prevail, nothing, but that neither a tumult was made, but that rather a tumult was made, he took water, washed his hands before the multitude, saying, I am innocent of the innocent of the blood of this just person. Who's he talking to? About. Who's he talking about? I am innocent of the blood of this just person. See ye to it. Now verse 25. Is there another one? Then answered all the people and said, his blood be on us and on our children. Verse 26. Then released he Barabbas unto them. And when he had scourged Jesus, he delivered him to be crucified. They spoke the curse on them own selves. Let his blood be on us and our children. You want to know why the Jews have went through so much? They did it right there. You understand the curse? All these people don't believe in curses. There it is. Now, God, the cup of judgment's full. Price has been paid by blood. There's a rebirth of Israel. There's a nation coming. Do we have reason to believe that the promises of God to Israel will be kept? Do you believe the promises will be kept? Isaiah 11 and verse 11. It shall come to pass, the Lord shall set his hand again the second time to recover the remnant of his people. I will bring them back again. Which has left from Assyria, from Egypt, from Pathros, and from Cush and Elam and Shinar, and from Hamath and from the islands of the sea. I'll bring them back. I think I put it up like this here. I think it's Ezekiel 36 and 24. Put this scripture up. This is for, you know, I'm taking it real slow. And I'm giving you scripture because this video, you're going to need to give the people. You need to watch the video. Here's what he said. For I will take from you among the heathen. I will take you from among the heathen and gather you out of all countries. And I will bring you into your own, say it. Fulfillment of these prophecies was set in motion on a day in 1948 when the U.S. recognized the new state of Israel. Clearly a miracle of God of the Jews have returned home. Many events had to be dovetailed to fit this together. Two special events. So we'll say, tell me what are the two special events? Number one, the most influential event in returning of the Jews begins with a man by the last name. His name is Chaim Weisman. Look him up. C-H-A-I-M, Weisman. Weisman was a Russian Jew. Remember we talked about how God uses them. Brilliant chemist, leader of the Zionist movement, who immigrated to England in 1904. During World War I, the English armies used gunpowder made of cordite, produced little smoke. Cordite required acetone imported from Germany. Winston Churchill would turn to Weisman and set him in a gin distillery to produce a synthetic acetone. His success of making smokeless gunpowder contributed to the Allied victory. The minimal salary that this man was received earned significant leverage when he pressed persistent petitions for a Jewish homeland. And he was talking to who? Winston Churchill. Please give us our home. Please, when you divide the land up after war, give us a home. Please give us a home. And by war's end, England gained control of the land of Palestine. Event number two, the liberation of Jewish prisoners from Auschwitz, Dachau, and other Nazi concentration camps. The survivors, 1 million displaced Jews, had no place to go. God doesn't just turn a secular return. He wants a spiritual return. From the 650 who returned when the Jewish state of Israel was founded in 1948, the population of Israel has swelled to approximately 7 million now. So what's the significance of their homeland? This is the most prominent sign that we are in the last days. We are in it. This, God has set them up to be on the news. Here's the story behind the story, and I'm about ready to close. A man by the name of Clark Clifford, he died in 1998, was an influential Washington lawyer, became the political advisor of President Harry S. Truman. By the way, yesterday, missiles flew off the aircraft carrier, I think it was the Harry S. Truman. What I'm telling you right now, they lit missiles off the aircraft carrier, Harry S. Truman. It's floating in the sea over there because of this man's name. Let's look at what he did here. President Harry S. Truman, the 33rd president, he succeeded Franklin Delano Roosevelt, who died less than 3 months after he began his fourth term. He was born May 8, 1884. We're talking about Truman. His religion, he was a Baptist. Somebody say Baptist. He took office April 12, 1945. Under pressure from all his political advisors not to recognize Israel as a land and as a nation. Sympathy to the cause of the Jews because his family had been displaced during the Civil War. Harry S. Truman's family had been displaced because of the Civil War. And he heard his mom and daddy talking about it. And they had no place to go. Because of that sympathy of him, and because he was raised a Baptist, and he knew the Bible, And he knew that the land was given to Israel, to Abraham. And he knew biblical prophecy. Here's what Deuteronomy 1 and 8 says. Behold, I have set the land before you. Go in and possess the land which the Lord sware unto your fathers, Abraham, Isaac, and Jacob, to give unto them the land and to their seed after them. He knew that. On May 14th, 1948, his press secretary, Charlie Ross, at 6:11 p.m., said this: the government of the United States, the government has been informed that the Jewish nation has been proclaimed in Palestine. The United States recognizes the provisional government as a de facto authority of the new state of Israel. God said, in one day, I'm going to bring forth a nation. And God used Harry S. Truman to do it. That event starts the clock. You want to know, there could be nothing else more famous than that one event. We're in it, y'all. We are in the last days. Jesus is coming back. There's many things that has to happen. But there is nothing now that will stop Jesus from coming. Nothing. Everything's been fulfilled. The only thing that's happening right now is God's grace and God's mercy. Look here. He's got us going all across the land, taking people through deliverance, getting people ready. Get this stuff out of his bride. Raise me up an army. Get the people ready. They're not ready for what's coming. And you're not. A nation born in a day. While Jesus is coming, we occupy. We keep preaching. We keep telling you. If you're here and you're not serving Jesus, and you're not living here, I don't care. You're here for deliverance, you're in the right place. If you're here and you're not living right, you're in the right place. If you're here, you're watching me, and you're a prodigal son or daughter, you need to get on your knees right now and say, God, I'm ready to come home. The world around me is falling apart, and I'm telling you, it is. And it's going to get worse. It is not getting better. It will not get better. It will only get worse. And I say, come quickly, Lord Jesus, come. Come quickly, Lord Jesus. Help me, Lord, get my sons, get my daughters. Help me get them in the ark. I claim them by faith. They have to make the decision themselves. But you understand that the rapture's coming. The rapture could not even happen until May 14th, 1948. Couldn't happen. A nation born in a day. Everything is prophesied. Last week I told you about the solar eclipses. I told you what was coming. I said last week, they say a war's coming. They say a war's coming. And what, just a few days? Didn't they say it? I didn't say it. They said it. Something's happening. And God's trying to shake us. I'm not trying to frighten you. I'm not trying. And look at this here. For today, you get your own decision to make. I made my decision a long time ago. Whether Sister Schaefer makes it or not, I'm going all the way. Whether my brother back in the back doesn't make it, I'm going all the way. I'm not turning back. I'm going all the way. I'm going to serve Jesus all the rest of the days of my life. I'm going all the way. All that God's asking you right now, are you going to go all the way with me or are you not? He wants to know, are you going all the way with me or not? And if you're going all the way with him, then you need to make a commitment and say, I'm going all the way. And if you're not in the relationship you need to be, you're living in sin, you need to say, oh my God, forgive me of my sin. If the rapture happens, in which many people believe, that will be once that the Jesus stands in the clouds and he raises his voice like the archangel, like a trumpet, and it shouts across the land, the dead in Christ will rise first. Then we which are alive and remain and believe in Jesus will be caught up in the air to meet the Lord in the air, and forever we're going to be with the Lord. And to those who are left behind, watch the movies. Because that's what's going to happen. Watch the movies. Antichrist is coming on the scene. They're taking all your money. They're taking it all. They're going to take everything. You will bow your knee to an Antichrist or you will cut your head off. You're not going, it's going to be tough. It's worse than you can imagine the things that are coming. I have a little video. Just imagine me preaching right now. You got that video in the back? Are you ready to, can you put that up for me? Let's watch this real quick. Give me some volume. When it comes on, I want volume.
1: In the beginning, God created the heaven and the earth. And the earth was without form and void, and darkness was upon the face of the deep.
0: Give me some volume.
1: And God said, let there be light. And there
0: I hope
1: was
0: I got
1: light.
0: The right one.
1: And God saw the light. And it was good.

coming back for his church. The Bible says in Matthew chapter 24, verse 42, "Watch therefore, for you do not know the hour your Lord is coming." I want you to know, church, that Jesus Christ could come this month, or he might come next week,

0: Let it play. Let it play. Let it play.
1: It's funny, isn't it? It's funny, isn't it? It scared the hell out of us growing up. Let me tell you what I've refused to do. I've refused to listen to the culture and the preachers and the pastors who tell me that that event's not going to happen. I refuse it. I refuse to listen to their lies. I refuse it. Do you know why? Because if you don't believe the return of Jesus is imminent, then why should you be concerned the way you live? Why should you be concerned? Oh, when we see the two witnesses over there and their fire's coming out of their mouth, then we'll know in the middle of the tribulation. Or when we see Jesus come back on a white horse, then we'll give our heart. Mm-mm. They'll try to tell you that the rapture of the church was a doctrine that was designated back in the 1800s. They don't know what they're talking about. The early church fathers believed the imminent return of Jesus. Scripture is replete with Scripture saying, live holy, live righteous, for the day that He returns, you don't know when it'll be. The dead in Christ will rise first. And we which are alive and remain will be changed in the moment and the twinkling of an eye. Many churches, if Jesus comes this week, will not have to have new pastors next week. They don't believe Christians can have demons, and they're full of pornography. And they're fornicating. They're going to live right behind. They're going to leave the people with them. I refuse to let culture chide me or make me feel like I'm less than and that I don't understand Scripture. I didn't fall off the Bible yesterday, nor do I get my doctrine from a YouTuber. Stand with me in the house of the Lord. Real simple. I love you. Listen here. I'm gonna say it once. And if God hasn't spoken to you about your life and making a decision to understand where we're at right now, let me talk to the church first. Church, we are not like the world. That day should overtake us as a thief in the night. For we are children of the light. Let us walk honestly as in the day, as children of the light, not in darkness, not in riot and in drunkenness, nor in chambered and wanting. But let us walk as we would please the Lord. For our Savior's coming. And He's coming again to grab and take a glorious church with Him. The bride makes herself ready. There are things that we know in our lives that are not right. God's telling you right now, deal with the areas. Deal with them. Repent. Get your life right. He comes quickly. And to the church, I say get ready. Our redemption draws nigh. Who would have thought we'd be where we're at now? I told you at the beginning of 24, everybody says it's going to be the best. I said it would be a year of war. A year of war. We ain't seen nothing yet. You've not seen nothing yet. When they were shooting missiles at Israel, they should have been watching our coastlines as well. Yeah. They say, look here at us, I'm going to look over there. When you say, look here, I'm looking over there. What's behind me? What are you doing here? Because they said, y'all listen. They promised. We're going to get them. And they said, if you interfere, we're going to get you too. Yeah. and they shot missiles down. Okay? Be prepared. Prayer. Church, this is for us, and this is for the lukewarm. Said, I found myself in a lukewarm position. Then this is the day that you need to say, I'm getting this taken care of. And then the first one, you're here and you're not saved, or you are a backslider. You are not where you need to be at, and you want to be right with God. First, and I'm not going to beg you, because if the Holy Ghost can't draw you, He's not going to play that 15 times. He's going to play it one time. If God's talking to you about giving your heart and your life to Jesus, come make your way here to the front right now. Come make your way right here. We're going to pray, take you through a prayer of salvation. Come. Go ahead and play. I'm going to give you a moment. Come. Come. Make your way. Make your way right here. There's not fear. There's no fear. There's an understanding where we're at in time. Come. The rapture is on us. It's time for me to shut up and let God do His thing. Holy Spirit does His work. Come. Come. Come right here. You're okay. You're okay, sweetie. Come. You're okay. Come. Come. You see, when they preached it to me when I was a child, I understood. I understood. I understood. Come. Come. I understood. I made my decision. Come. The Bible's real. Come. No fear. Just come. Come. Right here. Come.
2: Come.
1: Come. Come. Come.

If he's tugging at your heart, you come. Come. To those who are not where you need to be at God, you come stand behind them. You're not where you need to be at with God, come stand right behind them. Just make your way right behind them. You're not where you need to be at in God, come. Come. Come. Come. You know you're not where you need to be at. Say, Lord, there's a few things I need to get control of. Come. Stand right here. I say, Lord, what do I talk about? He just talked about rapture. Just tell him about Israel's the marker. Israel's the key. Understand Israel. Understand Israel. Understand what's happening. Okay, you ready? On the front row with me right here. We're going to do it like this here. Say, Lord, I ask you to forgive me of all my sin. I want to make Jesus my Lord and my Savior. I'll serve him all the days of my life. Lord, I don't understand all the end times, all the events, but I do believe that you're coming back for your children. And you told me to be ready. If there's a rapture that happens, I want to go in it. Nevertheless, I'm going to serve you all the days of my life. I believe that Jesus died for my sins. I ask you, Lord, to take the blood of Jesus and cover over and wash away my sin. And I thank you, Lord, for making me clean in your sight. Thank you, Lord, for making me a blessing of Abraham's, my spiritual father. Thank you for extending salvation to me. In Jesus' name I pray. Everybody says, amen. Come on, give them a hand clap. Give the Lord a hand clap. Stay where you're at. Stay where you're at. Now, right behind you, we're going to pray for the people behind you now. Say, Lord, I ask you to forgive me of the state of my spirituality and where I'm at right now. I am not where I'm supposed to be at. I ask you right now to forgive me of whatever has separated me and made me find myself in this position. I repent now. I repent. I make you my Lord and Savior. I will serve you all the days of my life. I command the devil to get behind me in the name of Jesus, for he is under my feet. And I thank you, Lord, that I will fulfill my assignment on the earth in Jesus' name. We'll give the Lord a hand clap of praise in the house. Stay where you're at. If the Lord had not been

0: him. Say it one more time. Hey, put the camera. Hey. Hey, put the camera on them. There you go. Sing it again, Zach.
1: Where would I be?
0: Come on, everybody sing with me now.
1: If it had not been for the
0: love. I'm going to tell you how you do this here. Take your right hand and raise it up like that.
1: Tell me.
0: Take your left hand and raise it up like that. Now you go. That's how you do it. Now sing. One more time. There you go.
2: 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God bless you. And remember, I am a demon terrorist.
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Thank you for tuning in today to the Heaven to Earth Ministry Broadcast. This is Brother Richie Enlow proclaiming the greatest message known to man, the gospel of Jesus Christ. The gospel is the greatest piece of news that has ever come to man on planet Earth. And furthermore, the greatest thing that could ever happen in your life is for you to believe on the Lord Jesus Christ and be saved. There are two major substitutions in the Bible. And substitution really means instead of or in place of. Two substitutions. The first one is Jesus dying for me. That's the first one. The second one is Jesus living within me. Now, I think we understand that Jesus died for us on the cross. But I think I don't think we've always been able to see this. Not only did Jesus die for me, but Jesus lives within me in substitution. The title of this message today is Yet Not I. Yet Not I. This comes from Galatians 2:20. The Bible said, I am crucified with Christ, nevertheless I live. Yet not I, but Christ liveth within me. And the life that I now live, I live by the faith of the Son of God who loved me and gave himself for me. Nowhere in the Bible is there a more vivid and accurate description of the Christian life than right here. He begins by saying, I am crucified with Christ. The preposition with Christ, it simply means with, simply means same time, same place. At the cross, same time, retroactively, retrospectively, in God's eyes, he sees us as having been crucified with his Son on the cross. But then he says, nevertheless, I live. Now this word nevertheless simply means it's just as much true. Nevertheless, I am crucified with Christ, but nevertheless, just as much true, I live. I am crucified with Christ, but nevertheless, no less of a fact, I live. Crucifixion is not the end, but crucifixion is the beginning. Life in this world, life comes before death. But in the kingdom of God, death must precede life. Nevertheless, I live, yet not I. Now that is a clarification right there. A clarification. I live, yet not I. I, but yet not I. Me, but yet not me. What is it? It's substitution. It's Jesus. Here is the clarification. Yet not I, but Christ liveth within me. Jesus lives in me instead of me living within me. I think we always understand that Jesus lives in us, right? But what we haven't yet comprehended in the church is that Jesus lives in us instead of us living in us. Jesus lives in you instead of you living within you. That's his substitution. The clarification is necessary because I means I, right? Nevertheless, I live. But the clarification is right here in this place, I doesn't mean I, but I means him. But Christ liveth within me. Amen. Jesus instead of me. I doesn't mean I. I means Jesus in you. Jesus living in you. Jesus living through you. Jesus living as you. Amen. He goes on to say, the life that I now live. The life that I now live. Not the life that I used to live. But the life that I now live, not his former life, but his current life, the life that I now live. Now, that tells me something has happened. Something has changed. The life that I now live. How about you? Can you say that? The life that I now live. Has there been a change in you since you got saved? Do you talk the same? Do you live the same? Do you act the same? Can we truthfully say the life
that we now live. Not my old life. Not my former life. The life that I now live. My new life. My Jesus life. There was old Richie, but now there's new Richie. The old Richie was crucified with Christ. The new Richie came up out of that tomb with Christ on the third day. The old Richie lived for the world. The new Richie should live for the kingdom of God. And so it is with you. 2 Corinthians 5:17, if any man be in Christ, he is a new creature. Old things have passed away. Behold, now all things have become new, and all things are of Christ. Why are all things new and all things of Christ? Because Christ lives in me. Amen. Christ is living in me instead of me living in me. You see, you had a former life, but now you have a life that you now live. In your former life, you walked in the flesh, but the life that we now live, we should walk in the Spirit. In our former life, the life that we used to live, we were of the seed of Adam. But the life that I now live, I am the seed and the offspring of God. Jesus living in me, through me, as a substitution. Just as much so as he hung on the cross for me. Amen. You used to cuss like a sailor. But the life that I now live, we don't talk like that. Why? Because Jesus wouldn't talk like that. Amen? Now, I want to show you the substitution life, the yet not I life of Jesus. And I want to show you the gift of his faith. The gift of faith. He said, the life that I now live, I live by the faith of the Son of God. Notice, it's not I don't live by the faith in the Son of God, even though that's true. But he's saying here, the life that I now live, I live by the faith of the Son of God. It's his faith. My faith is really not my faith. It's his faith. It's the faith of the Son of God, from the Son of God. Do you see that? Not faith in the Son of God, but by the faith of the Son of God. A divine faith acting out through me. A Jesus faith acting out through me, not my faith, because yet not I, but it's Christ that liveth within me. It's his faith, the faith of the Son of God. Now we can only have this. We can only attain this when we surrender. Paul said, I die daily. He did not say, I try daily. Do you see the difference? Where some of us are trying too hard. Some of us need to quit trying and start dying. And understand the death is a fact. You were crucified with Christ. So now we live that out. We reckon it so, the Bible said. We reckon it so. Remember, you were crucified. So how can you keep on trying? We should be just surrendering and dying. That's the faith of the Son of God. When you quit, he'll pick it up. When you stop, he will begin. When you decrease, he will increase, because it's substitution. Jesus living in you. Jesus living instead of you. Not me living in me, but Jesus living in me. My inaction becomes his action. My laying down becomes his getting up. Jesus' action is taking place through my inaction. My faith is a no-effort faith. I just simply surrender. It's the faith of the Son of God. More of him, less of me. All of Jesus, less of none of Richie. Amen. His faith, not my faith. Not Richie's faith, but Jesus' faith. The faith of the Son of God. Yet not I, is what I'm preaching. That means it's Jesus. It's substitution. Now I want to show you how powerful this is. When you live the yet not I life, or you really, I should say, you allow him to live through you, the yet not I life. John 14:30, Jesus said this to his disciples, his church. He said, hereafter I will not talk much with you, for the prince of this world cometh
and hath nothing in me. The devil, Jesus said, he's coming, but he has nothing in me. God told the serpent all the way back in the garden after the fall, he said, cursed shall you be. On your belly you shall go, and dust you shall eat. Now, dust was what man, Adam, was made of, the dust of the earth. So dust in the Bible represents man's flesh, or really it represents man's flesh nature or man's sin nature, dust. God said to the serpent, dust shall you feed on, dust shall you eat. Dust is the serpent's food. The devil feeds on man's sinful nature, man's fallen nature. The devil is going to feed on that. And Satan will consume man through his sinful nature. The serpent, the devil, will overcome any person when they walk after the flesh and when they live after the flesh. And if he's feeding on you, he's getting bigger. If he's feeding on your flesh, he's getting bigger and bigger in your life. But Jesus said, he's got nothing in me. Jesus said, he's got nothing in me, nothing on me. He cannot feed on me. He cannot consume me. He cannot trip me up. He cannot slow me down. He cannot fool me. He cannot trick me. He cannot alter me, not one little bit. Jesus said, when he comes to me, he's got nothing to feed on. He's going to starve. When the devil comes to Jesus, he gets hungry. He's going to starve. So when the devil comes to you, if you're living that yet not I life, but Christ lives within you, the devil's got nothing on you, nothing to feed on, no way to get bigger, no way to work through you, nothing in you, because Jesus is in you living through you. So we ought to starve the devil. The devil shouldn't be big. He should be small in our life, because he has nothing to eat on and feed on. We ought to remind ourselves every morning when we wake up, we ought to say, yet not I. It's not me, but it's Jesus. When you face difficulty, remember, yet not I. It's Jesus in you. When you face hardship, when you are struggling, tell yourself, it's yet not I, but it's Jesus.

0: door. I'm about to lead you in prayer, and I just want you to call out to God and make these words sincerely your very own. Heavenly Father, in Jesus' name, I ask you to come into my heart and to forgive me of my sins. Wash me with your blood, the blood that Jesus shed at the cross of Calvary. Heavenly Father, I know I'm not good enough, and I cannot save myself, but I know that Jesus died for me, and he hung in my place, and he is my sacrifice. Holy Spirit, I invite you into my heart and life. Make me a new person. Make me a new creation from this day forward. Give me a desire and a thirst and a hunger for your presence and your word. And thank you for saving me today. In Jesus' name, amen. Well, if you prayed that prayer and you received Christ into your heart and life today, or if this ministry has blessed you in any way, we would love to hear from you. It would really be an encouragement to us. A special member of my family is coming now to tell you how you can do just that.
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2: He can move mountains.
3: Hello, this is Trixie and Milton Sanders of the Meeting Place of Barnwell Ministries. We are a ministry that seeks to reveal God's truth to a dark world and also to encourage the saints of God that this is not our home. We are only passing through. We are a church without walls, one that seeks to please Almighty God in all that we do. Our focus is on those that are broken and don't know what to do or where to turn. We can be reached at on Facebook at the Meeting Place of Barnwell. Now, let's go and see what will Almighty God speak in your life today.
2: Hide me from the rain. Has he ever covered you? Come on. My God is awesome.
4: In a dark and dying world, amen? There's so many times whenever God calls and he tells us to arise, yes, we get up. But we get up and start going the other way. Because we don't want to heed the call of the gift that God has given us. You know, it's kind of like the young man over here on the drums. He had a decision to make. Amen?
5: Amen.
4: As my brother here on my right, he had a decision to make. God has gifted us with a gift. A gift without repentance. He has called us to use a thing for him and him alone. But so many times, we want to mix church and all these other things and call it church, amen? Listen, God ain't no more in it than the man in the moon. He ain't got time for that mess. But so many times, we want to throw the stone at Jonah, but we fail to look in the mirror. Because God has called us to a purpose and a season and a place. He said, go to Nineveh, that great city that finds itself in disobedience. But here we are. All we care about is heading the opposite direction to Tarsh. Away from the presence of God.
6: Jesus.
4: Oh, it don't stop me. He just get warmed up. If you don't want to keep right on reading, if you read all of this, away from the presence of God to Joppa. There he bought a ticket.
6: Okay.
4: So it's going to cost you something.
6: It shall be.
4: See, God asked him to go somewhere, but he decided to go somewhere. So did it begin to cost him, amen?
6: Yes.
4: So he got on this ship.
6: That's right.
4: And this is the funny thing that I find, and I not only find it in nearly all the places that I go, and I've been there as well. Many times we get comfortable.
6: That's right.
4: We get comfortable in disobedience to God.
6: That's right.
4: But it's kind of like this morning whenever I found myself in the car and I'm back there reading. I'm saying, oh my

0: goodness, I have never read this like this.
1: That's it.
0: Who is in your ship?
1: All right.
0: Where did you get that from, Jonah? Mm. Oh, who is this for? Just keep reading. Mm. So that's what I did. I got out a pencil and a piece of paper and started writing. But here's God's response to disobedience. He'll send a wind. Whatever that it takes to get the attention of not only you, but those that are around you.
2: Uh-oh.
0: That wind will come. That storm will come. That trial will come. That tribulation will come. That hail will come. Amen. It will come. Because he will do whatever that it takes to get your attention. And not only will he get your attention, but he will get the attention of those that are allowing it to happen. Amen. And if you don't believe it, turn to Jonah and begin to read.
2: That's right.
0: And all pray to their God. But still yet, Jonah was asleep. He was comfortable.
1: Mm-hmm.
0: Verses 5 says that it cost both Jonah and those that were around in the boat.
1: Mm-hmm.
0: Notice verses 13. And I'm going to just read this. I'm assuming my reference is correct. Nevertheless, the men rowed hard to bring it to land. Now, they don't figure out what was going on, but here they are. They find themselves in disobedience because they're harboring. Nevertheless, the men rowed hard to bring it to land, but they could not, for the sea roared and was tempest against them. Wherefore, they cried unto the Lord and said, "We beseech thee, O Lord, we beseech thee, let us not perish for this man's life. And lay not upon us the innocent blood, for thou, O Lord, hast done as it pleased thee." So they threw Jonah overboard. They didn't place him overboard. See, sometimes you got to throw some stuff out, amen? Sometimes you got to go in the closet, rip that mess out, and throw it in the yard. A matter of fact, my wife went the other day and got a movie from Walmart. I sit down, and I begin to play the movie. And it has some things on there that I know that he would not come from heaven and be comfortable in my home. And what did I do? I asked the question after I cut that junk off. Where did you get it? And my first thought was, well, let's carry it back to Walmart. Amen? But who am I to carry it back to Walmart for somebody else to see?
1: Amen.
0: Would I not be a hypocrite? Amen?
1: Amen?
0: Throw that junk out. Scratch it up. Throw it out. Get it out. Because so many times we are comfortable.
1: That's right.
0: In our environment.
1: That's right. That's
0: listen, I didn't come today to make you comfortable. I come today to stir you up.
1: Right.
0: I come today to make you look at yourself, not through a mirror, but through the portals of heaven. What does he say about you? What does he say about me? Amen? And it's time that we throw some stuff overboard. Get out. Verses 13 goes on to say that as they begin to throw over. Now listen, now he done bought a ticket to ride on the boat to Joppa. Now this boat is crossing the waters, and it has everything that they need, not Jonah. Let's begin about Jonah for a minute. Now he's getting on a boat that's got some stuff on it. It's got some clothes on it. It's got some food on it.
1: Yes.
0: It's got everything that they need. It's their livelihood.
1: Yes.
0: Amen?
2: Amen?
0: And then here comes Jonah in disobedience to God, and he gets on the boat, and they set sail. And then as they get out of port, God says, okay, you've tried it your way.
1: Okay.
0: Now let me step in and stir your stuff up.
1: All right.
0: Amen?
1: All right.
0: How many of you are thankful that God is a God that whenever you find yourself in disobedience, he loves you enough to cause chaos and havoc in your life? That is the God of our son. That's how much he loves us. See, we as parents, all we want to do is go to the tail,
1: amen?
0: See, he has a way of going to tail.
1: That's right.
0: He'll get a storm in your life. It makes you wish you had your tail. Amen?
1: Amen.
0: But listen, it cost them their livelihood. Everything that was on the ship, they threw overboard. While the man that was causing all of this was asleep in the bow of the boat.
3: Lord have mercy.
0: Careful. Knowingly protect you while you're running. It will cost all involved. Listen, church, we ain't got time for this.
3: Okay.
0: We ain't got time for it.
3: Okay.
0: Amen.
2: Amen.
0: It is time that we cast some things that needs to be cast. Now let me stop here for a second. Because I don't want you to be judgmental. We've all been there. Matter of fact, Romans 3:23 says simply this. All have sinned and fallen short of the glory of God. So if you're looking around and pointing your finger because of situations or circumstances, whether it be in your house or my house, whatever the case may be, first ye look into the mirror.
3: That's right.
0: Amen?
3: That's right.
0: Amen. And say, Milton, it was you.

sin, or if I got sin at my house and I get on your boat, my stuff is going to affect you. Oh, come on, y'all.

0: that are contrary to this word.
1: Yes.
0: He gives explicit instructions on how to get those things out.
1: Yes, no.
0: First, it must be done. In love.
1: That's right.
0: But it must be done. Because if you don't, it's going to cost you something. Matter of fact, it's going to cost you everything. And you're going to wish you had. Amen. Church. Be a church. On the hill for all to see. That whenever they look at Jesus' movement ministries. That whenever they look at you, pastor. That whenever they look at you, my brother from another mother, my other brother from another mother, that whenever we

0: So do you need peace today? If you need peace, follow what the scripture says. He's got it laid out from beginning to end. He says, simply get that thing out. I'm going to go one more place that God is leading me. He just brought it in my spirit. I thank you, Holy Spirit. Roots. Yesterday, I found myself on a backhoe cleaning up my daughter's yard. And you're probably saying, what in the world is this going to do with this message? I pushed down a large tree. In the tree, the bottom of the tree, there was a taproot that goes down to the water where it gets nourishment. The problem is, now let me bring this over into the spiritual. The problem is in our churches, our taproot has tapped into the wrong source. It is time that we get out of obedience.
1: All right.
0: It is time that we get out of Roundup. And if need be, it is time to get the backhoe out and rip that thing out. Get it out of your house. Get it out of your spirit so that you, whenever they look at you, whenever you speak, whenever you talk, whatever it is that you're doing, they don't see you, but they see Jesus. They hear Jesus. And what I found in Jesus is peace that is totally unexplainable. Peace of regardless of what's going on around me, I have peace in knowing. Don't worry about what's going on. Keep me in the
2: Again, this is Milton Sanders. In closing, there is but one way that leads to heaven according to John 14 and 6. Almighty God loves you regardless of where you've been or what you have done. All He has ever wanted is simply for you to repent and turn from your sins, confess Him as Lord and Savior of your life, and believe in your heart that God raised Him from the dead. On the third day, and according to Romans 10 and 9, you, sir, ma'am, boy, or girl, shall be saved. Again, this is Milton Sanders at the Meeting Place of Barnwell. We can be reached via Facebook at The Meeting Place of Barnwell. Thank you for tuning in today. God bless.
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In Luke chapter 18, Jesus is teaching about the gift of salvation, saying that the things that are impossible with people are possible with God. Now we continue reading from the scriptures at Luke 18:28. Peter said, "Behold, we have left our own homes and followed you." And he said to them, "Truly I say to you, there is no one who has left house or wife or brothers or parents or children for the sake of the kingdom of God who will not receive many times as much at this time, and in the age to come, eternal life." Then he took the 12 aside and said to them, "Behold, we are going up to Jerusalem, and all things which are written through the prophets about the Son of Man will be accomplished. For he will be handed over to the Gentiles, and will be mocked and mistreated and spit upon. And after they have scourged him, they will kill him. And the third day he will rise again." But the disciples understood none of these things, and the meaning of this statement was hidden from them, and they did not comprehend the things that were said. As Jesus was approaching Jericho, a blind man was sitting by the road begging. Now hearing a crowd going by, he began to inquire what this was. They told him that Jesus of Nazareth was passing by. And he called out, saying, "Jesus, Son of David, have mercy on me." Those who led the way were sternly telling him to be quiet. But he kept crying out all the more, "Son of David, have mercy on me." And Jesus stopped and commanded that he be brought to him. And when he came near, he questioned him, "What do you want me to do for you?" And he said, "Lord, I want to regain my sight." And Jesus said to him, "Receive your sight. Your faith has made you well." Immediately he regained his sight and began following him, glorifying God. And when all the people saw it, they gave praise to God.

Luke chapter 19. He entered Jericho and was passing through. And there was a man called by the name of Zacchaeus. He was a chief tax collector, and he was rich. Zacchaeus was trying to see who Jesus was, and was unable because of the crowd, for he was small in stature. So he ran on ahead and climbed up into a sycamore tree in order to see him, for he was about to pass through that way. When Jesus came to the place, he looked up and said to him, "Zacchaeus, hurry and come down, for today I must stay at your house." And he hurried and came down and received him gladly. When they saw it, they all began to grumble, saying, "He has gone to be the guest of a man who is a sinner." Zacchaeus stopped and said to the Lord, "Behold, Lord, half of my possessions I will give to the poor, and if I have defrauded anyone of anything, I will give back four times as much." And Jesus said to him, "Today salvation has come to this house, because he too is a son of Abraham. For the Son of Man has come to seek and to save that which was lost." This is The Word, Bible reading without comment. It's presented because the Word of God says in 1 Timothy 4:13 that we're to give attention to the public reading of Scripture. Lord willing, I'll return next time with more. This is Nicholas Hope.

0: With Upwards, I'm Max Licato. 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You'll receive some stares. Some people will walk wide circles around you. Some may even call the store manager or police and report your strange behavior. You'll have more doubters than you will takers. But try this experiment in a kindergarten class of five-year-olds. You'll be mobbed. Prepare for the stampede. Kids will scramble to accept the free gift. Adults have a hard time receiving. They understand earning a dollar, but a free gift? It would never happen. And when it comes to entering the kingdom of heaven, this is why Jesus uses children as his example of faith. They trust. 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Take time to check out our website, upwards.org.
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0: Conquering everyday frustrations is today's lesson from the Proverbs. It's taken from Proverbs 15 and verse 18. A hot-tempered man stirs up conflict, but a man slow to anger calms strife. Life is full of frustrations, some great and some small. You will face countless opportunities to lose your temper over very small, relatively insignificant events, a traffic jam, a spilled cup of coffee, an inconsiderate comment, a broken promise. When you are tempted to lose your temper over the minor inconveniences of life, don't. Put the moment into
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2: 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The need for constant strengthening and support is an integral part of the Christian community. There's a tendency to portray the ideal Christian as one who stands alone with no need for help. However, the opposite is actually true. The Christian ideal is that of needing support. The recognition of need is the beginning of health. The acceptance of weakness is the beginning of faith. In 1 Thessalonians chapter 3, we find that Paul sent Timothy to Thessalonica to strengthen and encourage them so that none of them would become unsettled and lose their footing during times of trial and persecution. And this is why our support for each other as Christians is so important in our world today. Listen now as Pastor Stephen Phillips gets straight to the point on being strengthened and encouraged.
3: And no wonder Paul made this his main priority when one of his associates went down. When Demas went down, and he made this a priority. Acts 14, 21 through 22. And when they had preached the gospel to that city and made many disciples, they returned to Lystra and Iconium and Antioch, strengthening the souls of the disciples, exhorting them to continue in the faith and saying, we must, through many tribulations, enter the kingdom of God. I want to tell you, that was straight, wasn't it? He didn't bypass anything. They didn't get up from the altar with Paul and say, well, everything will be great now. Paul was realistic. He's saying, with many tribulations, we'll enter the kingdom. Praise the Lord. You know, we don't shout about stuff like that. With many tribulations and trials we'll go through, and we'll enter the kingdom of the Lord. Let's all stand and give the Lord a hand clap of praise. That's what Paul was saying. Many tribulations, but you've got to be a person that stands and stands strong. And so Paul recognized it. So his ministry was strengthening people and encouraging people. That was a part of it. Paul wasn't handing out vitamins and exercise machines to the saints so they could get in shape. Instead, he was strengthening them in their faith because he knew that's what matters the most. It's not that there's not other important issues in life. Certainly they are in the flesh. There's some important things for the flesh. But he knew that those things of the spirit were always more important than the things of the flesh. That's why he also said bodily exercise profiteth little. He's letting you know it profits you a little. It does profit you a little. But there's more important issues. There's more important things here. It is the condition of your spiritual life. That's what matters the most. Most, there is a valuable lesson here for all of us. God, who encourages and strengthens His people, often uses other believers to accomplish His purpose. It wasn't an angel from heaven or a feeling of ecstasy that fortified the saints in Thessalonica. Instead, it was a young man named Timothy. A young man named Timothy, later in his life, according to 2 Timothy 1, 3 through 10, Timothy had to be encouraged. So God used Timothy in this instance to encourage Thessalonica, but later on, Timothy had to be encouraged as well. Likewise with us. We have to be encouraged, but that should not be, we should not say, well, I can't help anybody else. No, we can encourage others as well. There may come a day when we need someone to pick us up and to help steady us, but we need to be actively encouraging other people. And I would say the more that we're actively doing that, the less we will need anybody to steady us. It isn't only ministers who can boost the faith of struggling Christians, but any of us as believers can minister encouragement if we are sensitive to the needs of others and we're available to God. Available to Him, no matter how good someone looks in church on Sunday, you cannot tell what battles they may be fighting in the spiritual realm. May look like they're doing wonderful. It's wonderful when God sends someone to refresh us, isn't it? And to strengthen us to hold on to the Lord. Isn't that wonderful? Isn't that wonderful? On the airplane Friday, I got to sit next to a wonderful Assembly of God man from Kansas City. And he prayed with me and I prayed with him. And we talked for 3.5 hours. Man, it made that airplane trip short. And after me and old Tom rode the back of that truck for 4.5 hours the other day, we needed some encouragement. And think about it, our group just waved at us as we left. And we was filthy. You had never seen Tom Kirby as dirty as he was the other day. But we need encouragement. And I was sitting there thinking the other day on the airplane, isn't it wonderful that some man that I've never known before would be sitting right next to me offering strength and encouragement. Isn't that God? Isn't that wonderful? Isn't it wonderful? And we thank the Lord for that. I'm going to try my best to complete this sermon in a little bit. The gift of encouragement. Of all the gifts of the Holy Spirit, the ministry of encouraging is probably the least appreciated. Listen to this, Romans 12:6-8. Having then gifts differing according to the grace that is given to us, let us use them. If prophecy, let us prophesy in proportion to our faith. Or ministry, let us use it in our ministry. He who teaches in teaching. He who exhorts, that's another word for encouraging. He who exhorts in exhortation. So him who encourages, let him encourage. He who gives with liberality. He who leads with diligence. He who shows mercy with cheerfulness. May God help us to recognize the gifting of God and that He's got a work for all of us to be doing. Sometimes people get caught up on just the big gifts, quote. But they're all important in the kingdom of God. The person that is that gift is to encourage is just as important as the person who brings a prophetic word from the Lord. The person who ministers has just as important a role as one of the other gifts. May we be reminded of that today and realize the gift of encouraging and not just to set it aside and let it be underappreciated. See, it's important to encourage. Some folks are so negative and faithless that I feel I need an immediate Bible study after talking to them. You get through talking to them, you say, man, I got to find a place to pray. I'm discouraged. I felt great, but now, God, I need your help. I just said hey to them. I just said hey. That's all I said. Such people will drain your resources. I mean, they'll drain you where you slap, I mean, everything sucked out of you. But it's a real blessing to have fellowship with believers whose faith is so vibrant that it rubs off on you. And you leave feeling like you could charge hell with a water pistol. And you leave feeling like, man, I'm ready to see God right now. I'm ready to see him. I want to tell you, we need to think about our words and we need to think about how we carry ourselves. And God wants to use us with the gift of encouraging. It's a whole nother sermon that I heard one time, so I can't get into it. But we don't need the gift of embalming and putting people to spiritual death. But encouragement, the gift of encouragement. Encouraging words. 1 Thessalonians 4:18 says, encourage each other with these words. We can use encouraging words. Paul is referring to specific words concerning the second coming of Christ. And like Paul, we can encourage by sharing scripture and speaking about our salvation in Jesus Christ. Titus 1:9, Paul says, encourage others with sound doctrine, he said. With sound doctrine. Many times it is the trivial and any even foolish subjects that dominate our thoughts and speech. We need to be practicing and using words that edify and that would encourage and would bring focus to spiritual things. As some of the young people that were in the youth group years ago now, who are grown, have several children that I was their youth pastor. One of the things we would say is, give me a word. Walk up to someone, give me a word. And what happened was, it would cause you, one of them youngins is going to tell me, ask me for a word, and I better be ready to give them a scripture. To give them a scripture. And that's where Jonathan, son, he would leave you in the dust. It would wear you out. He used to travel with me some when I'd preach, and he would be laying over there, and I'd be laying there in the dark. And he'd quote a scripture, I'd quote a scripture, and we'd go back and forth. I act like I went to sleep a lot of times. Woo! First Corinthians 14:3 says, but everyone who prophesies speaks to men for their strengthening, encouragement, and comfort. Some people have a mistaken view of the gift of prophecy. Condemning everybody, leaving them wounded and bleeding is not prophecy biblically. That's not it. This morning I want you to leave strengthened. If lost, I want you to leave this place knowing that indeed without Christ you're doomed for a hell and be lost in eternity. But in Jesus Christ He's come that you might have life, that you might have eternal life with Him, and that you can have the abundant life in the now. And this is for you right this morning to live abundant life. You see, that's the encouraging word there. But the truth is, without Jesus, hell is existent. If you're sick today in body, I've come to let you know that Jesus still heals today. Believe on Him and you will be healed today. Call upon the elders of the church and they'll lay hands upon you and the sick will recover as we pray a prayer of faith. This is the word today. If you're struggling today, come to Jesus. He'll strengthen you. He will hold you up. If you're bound today, He's a God who still delivers and still sets people free. If you're depressed today, I want to tell you, He will encourage you and lift you out of heaviness and depression and lift your spirits, and you will have joy once again when you come to Him. That's the truth today. When Paul couldn't speak encouragement to the church, he prayed that the Holy Spirit would carry on that same work in the believer's life. Ephesians 3:16, that He would grant you according to the riches of His glory to be strengthened with might through His Holy Spirit in the inner man, that Christ may dwell in your hearts through faith, that you being rooted and grounded in love. Samuel said as an old man, as for me, far be it from me that I should sin against the Lord by failing to pray for you. I certainly hope that you've been ministered to through this week's message. If you don't have a church home, please visit us at 285 Oscaga Lake Road in Graniteville, South Carolina, or visit us online at ChristianHeritageChurch.com.
4: 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Schaefer
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4: We welcome you to Light of the World Ministry, light in the dark world, with the power of God's true word and God's true light, Jesus Christ, the true light, with an open heart and an open mind. Let's move right on in to today's message and hear what God has for us today.
6: So the title of the message will be, He Will Lead Us Into His Presence. Do you believe the Lord leads us into His presence? Like I say, He will lead us into His presence.
5: Yes.
6: You know, when we were children, we was led by our parents. Amen? Right. And they led us to church. They led us to school. And they also led us in what was right and what was wrong. Amen? And then when we got married and we had children, and then we led them to church and we led them to school and showed them how to raise a family. Amen? Amen. Like we was taught to raise a family, and we taught them what was right and what was wrong. Just like you today, you were sitting here with your family today. Your daughter here, she's talking about the Lord. Amen. You got two grandchildren right there loving all over you. Know. See, the thing of it is, what you was taught, you taught, and now she's teaching. Amen. See, that's the way it goes, and it keeps working on down. Amen. But now as we find ourselves getting older, we find ourselves being led more. We find ourselves being led more, being led out of your room to come here, being led out of your room to be able to go and eat or go through physical therapy or whatever it may be. See, that's the way we find ourselves as we get older. We find ourselves being led more by children or our grandchildren or by the health care needs is what we may find. Amen? But the thing of it is, but remember, they're here to help us. Amen? But as we remember when we were younger and in our youth, we learned in church that the Lord always leads us from the beginning of our life, through our life, and at the end of our life.
5: Amen.
6: We still know that the Lord is leading us to His presence. Like what it says in Psalms 43:3, send me your light and your faithful care. Let them lead me. Let them bring me to your holy mountain, to the place where you dwell. Then I will go to the altar of God, to God, my joy and my delight. I will praise you. I will praise you with my lyrics, O God, my God. If we ask the Lord, He will lead you. Amen. But we must ask Him to lead into our lives, into our hearts, into our minds. Even though we may find ourselves in a place like this, we may find ourselves where you don't even hardly have a family to come and see you. You may find yourself where you have no phone calls, no cards, no letters, or nothing like that. But don't give up on God. Even though we find ourselves with the years that has done passed by, that some of us is in our 60s, 70s, 80s, or 90s, or whatever, we can always remember the Lord is still leading us. Amen.
5: Amen.
6: Do not turn your back on the Lord. Let Him lead each and every one of us. So if we ask the Lord to lead us, the Lord is faithful to use us. Amen. He is faithful to us. The Lord is faithful. He's been faithful to you. He's always been faithful to me and Sister Rose.
5: Yes.
6: See, the Lord is our joy. Amen.
5: Amen.
6: I mean, some people can say, how can we have joy even though we may find ourselves getting old and we find ourselves in wheelchairs, we find ourselves people taking care of us and leading us here and leading us there and to the doctor or food or whatever it may be. How can we find joy in that? But the thing of it is, we have joy in the Lord. Amen. I have joy in the Lord each and every day of what I'm doing. Hallelujah. The joy that I have is of the Lord.
5: Yes.
6: And He is our delight. Amen.
5: Yes, he is. Amen. Amen.
6: and we should praise Him with our mouth. Yeah. We should always praise the Lord no matter what we may do. We should praise Him even in the bad time, in the good time. How to praise the Lord. Yes. Now since we done got old and we find ourselves in a nursing home, a hospital, or whatever it may be right there, personal care home, we find ourselves that we need to continue on praising the Lord. We need to praise the Lord because we're more closer of going home. Amen. And these are the reality things that we should know. No matter what, don't give up on praising the Lord. David did not give up on praising the Lord. Even though things didn't look good, things looked rough, but David kept on praising the Lord. It says right in Psalm 118:27, the Lord is God and He has made His light shine on us. The light is the sun that was sent to save us, and that is His light.
7: Yes.
6: Amen. To bring us out of darkness into His marvelous light. Like what He said in 1 Peter 2:9, you are a chosen race,
7: yes,
6: a royal priesthood, a holy nation, God's own people, in order that you may proclaim the mighty act of Him who called you out of darkness into the marvelous light.
7: Yes.
6: He saved us by His victory, amen. He saved us through the victory of the cross, of what He did at the cross. We should praise Him, amen. We should even praise Him no matter what. And Jesus is the only light source of life, amen. And that is God being faithful to us.
7: Yes.
6: God is faithful to you. God is faithful to me. It's like what it says in John 8:12. When Jesus spoke again to the people, He said, I am the light of the world. Whoever follows me will never walk in darkness,
7: that's right,
6: but will have the light of life. Amen.
7: Amen.
6: No matter where you may find yourself at, no matter whatever you may do, no matter if you was young, middle age, or now you're here in a nursing home, I'm telling you, Jesus Christ is the light source. Jesus Christ is light of the world, and He is the light of life. Amen.
7: Amen.
6: I encourage each and every person, don't even know Him today as their Savior. One day, if the Lord Jesus Christ tarries on and you keep living long enough, you will find yourself in the same place as we're preaching now. And the thing of it is, I'll give you the new good news of the Word of Jesus Christ. He is the light of life. And Jesus is the only source of life, and that's God being faithful to us. Amen. Like what it says in 1 Corinthians 1:9 in the NIV version, God is faithful by whom you were called into the fellowship of His Son, Jesus Christ, our Lord. Do not be afraid or terrified because of them. For the Lord your God goes with you. He will never leave you, nor forsake you.
7: Amen.
6: He's telling you, don't be afraid or terrified. When you find yourself feel like you all alone, the Lord is telling you, do not be afraid.
7: Yes.
6: When you find yourself feel like you're alone and nobody cares, He's telling you, don't be terrified. He said, because Lord your God is, He said He'll never leave you or ne'er forsake you. The same God that I had then when I was younger, when I was middle age, now I'm older, is the same God that was yesterday and today and that will be forever. Amen. That's the God that I'm serving. Hallelujah. And that will bring joy to us because the Lord is all joy. Amen. Do you believe the Lord is all joy? I believe the Lord is all joy because He tells us in His Word He is all joy. When He tells you that He'll never leave you, never forsake you, don't be afraid. That will bring joy into your life. Like what it says in John 16:22 in the NIV version. So also you have sorrow now, but I will see you again.
7: Yes.
6: And your heart will rejoice, and no one will take your joy from you. What I'm trying to tell you, what Jesus told the disciples and all, He says, I'll see you again. You will sorrow now, but you'll rejoice forevermore. What I'm trying to tell you, if our names are written in the Lamb's books of life, we can call upon the Lord Jesus Christ. You may be in sorrow now, but I guarantee if your name is written in the Lamb's books of life, you will see need a Lord Savior again. Just as we had brothers win a couple of weeks ago, they passed on. Praise God, we know that where they're at. We know, hallelujah, we'll see the Lord. We're going to see our family. We're going to see our lost men. We're going to see them, and in Jesus' name, hallelujah, we will see them, and we will rejoice, and we will rejoice forevermore, and no one will ever take your joy away from you. Never again. People may say things about you. People may hurt you. You may feel like you're alone and feel like you have no joy, but God will never let nobody take your joy from you again. When things don't look good, or when we have trouble in our lives and sorrow, keep looking unto the Lord for your joy. He will lead us into His presence, and that brings us to the light of the Lord. Amen. Like what it says in Psalm 37:4. Delight yourself in the Lord, and He will give you the desires of your heart. So trust in the Lord.
5: Yes.
6: Do good.
5: Yes.
6: And delight in the Lord.
5: Yes.
6: Only then will He give you your heart desires. It says only when we make God our source of all joy and delight that we begin to be delighted and joyful in the things that He has done. And we begin to see the world is a whole lot different. Amen. When we have that, we see the world differently. And I look at the world, not in the world, not of the world, but I look at the world is, the world is changed. But the Word of God never changed. Because He said, I'll never change. He says, I am the same yesterday and today and forever. He's a never changing God, I can tell you that. So what does it mean to take delight in the Lord?
5: Yeah.
6: We begin with trust. That's what He said. Take delight. Delight starts with trust. We must trust that He will lead us into His presence. So we should trust in the Lord, like what it says in Proverbs 3:5. Trust in the Lord with all your heart and lean not on your own understanding. In all your ways, submit to Him, and He will make your path straight. We need to be praying to the Lord to keep us on the path that He leads us on. That as a path journey that each and every one of us on, God wants you on that path. Even though the enemy may come, try to steer you off your path in this time, you can still be a living testimony. You can still tell what God's done for you. If you haven't dedicated your life to the Lord, you can say, I've dedicated my life to the Lord. I've dedicated my life right there in the dining room hall when Light of the World Ministry come, or whoever. It doesn't matter as long as your name is written in the Lamb's Book of Life. You know, see, the thing of it is, when God takes us by the hand, He leads us. As we was at church, there was praise and worship. There was these two parents there and the baby in this little, I call it a little carrier. But this little baby's there. You had the mama on this hand and the daddy on this hand, holding hands, doing praise and worship. See, what I'm trying to say is, as we're younger, our parents leads us because somebody led them.
5: Yeah.
6: Do not let your prayers be in vain. Because there's another generation coming up. But I'm telling you, we need to pray with a prayer saying for our families and our children, our grandchildren, Father, let them lead them to You. So as we end this today, I want to pray this prayer. And we can say this right here. Help me follow You, Lord. Until You take me home in Your name. I pray. Amen. See, a simple prayer like that, you don't have to get down and you ain't got to bust walls. And you ain't got to build a mountain out of a prayer. All you have to say, help me follow You until You take me home. In Your name, I pray. Amen. So that's all we have to do. Say, Father, just help me. Help me stay on the path. I'm so close. I'm closer now than I was yesterday. I'm closer now than when I just said that. I end with this right here. Thank You for allowing me to come up and bring a word that the Lord wants you to know. He will lead us into His presence. Amen.
5: Amen.
6: Amen.
5: We are so glad you joined with us today at Light of the World Ministry with Evangelist T.D. Schaefer. 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Box 333, Hepzibah, Georgia 30815.

He's right. Well, hello, everyone. Welcome to Be Encouraged Today. I'm your host, Deidre Kirkland, delivering God's Word and His encouragement for this journey we call life. So, let's be encouraged today. Everybody's

Well, hello, everyone. Let's praise him today. Let's praise him for the many, many blessings that we have already received from our Father. And let's praise him for the many, many blessings that we will receive. That's what God loves to do. You know, he loves to bless us. He loves to bless us. You know, think about it. If you have children, how often do you just sit back and you do everything in your power to just watch them smile because of their happiness? That's what you want to do. You just sit back and you just watch their smiles. You do everything in your power to make your children happy. And that's exactly what God does for us. He wants us to be happy. We're his children. And, you know, sometimes it's hard for us to understand that he sometimes doesn't give us exactly what we want when we want it, you know. But guess what? God knows best. I mean, have you ever asked God to bless you with something and he doesn't give it to you? And you think that's completely and totally unfair. But then a few months pass, a few years pass, and you look back and you're like, you know, my life would be different if he had just given that to me. And so much so that right now it's better. My life is better that I didn't get what I had asked him for. And so, I mean, everything works itself out. And the reason why it works itself out so much is because God knows best. I mean, think about it. He knows what's going to happen before it happens. So, you know, let's not get upset whenever God says, no, not right now, or just absolutely no. That's what he does. He looks out for us, just like we look out for our children, or just like your parents looked out for you. I mean, it's the same thing, only he is almighty and powerful, and he sees things happen before they happen. I mean, he knows. He is the beginning and the end. He is the first and the last. I mean, so let's not get upset whenever he says no, or he says not right now, or he gives you something that, you know, that happens to me a lot. You know, I'll ask for something, or I'll think that I need this or this or this, and God gives me this instead. And at first I'm kind of like, well, that's not what I asked for. But it all works itself out because, you know, he gives us our heart's desires, even if we don't voice what we want. We recently bought a house, and I've shared this story before. I prayed for this house for 5 years. I fasted for this house. I prayed for this house, and I told God what I wanted in this house. Well, when we moved into the house,

I wanted to actually share a story with you. My children, we were riding around. I was driving, and they were in the back seat, and I heard two of my children having a conversation. And one of my children, they're very young, they said, you know, I wish that I could call Jesus on the telephone. Well, it got me thinking, wouldn't it be awesome if we could talk to Jesus on the telephone? Just call him up. You know how we're having a bad day, or we need someone to give us advice, so we call our friend, and they always on the other line. Whenever, you know, you dial their number and they pick up, and you can tell them and vent to them, or ask them questions or anything like that. And wouldn't it be amazing if we could do that? Then I got to thinking, we can do that. We can talk to Jesus just like that. Only we don't have to dial a number. We can just open our mouth and talk. We could silently talk to him. He's there. He's listening to us. And he wants us to vent to him. He wants us to ask for his advice. He wants us to ask for directions from him. He wants us to share our day with him. He doesn't want us to just come to him with our problems or our wishes or, in some people's cases, demands. He wants us to have an intimate relationship with him and talk to him about every aspect of our life. You know how important it is that we lean on him. And that's part of leaning on him, is allowing him enter into certain parts of our life where sometimes we think, hey, I can handle this part. Well, no, you might be able to handle it, but we need to still involve Jesus, involve the Holy Spirit into our aspects of our life, at all aspects of our life. You know, when I started building a relationship with Jesus, I would seriously ask him, what should I cook for dinner tonight? The reason I would do that, and I know it sounds silly, and it actually sounds silly me saying it. The reason why I would ask him is because he knows what my husband wants. He knows what would make my husband happy, what my husband has a taste for. You know, he knows our innermost thoughts, so of course I would ask him. God would know, right? And it just made sense to me. And you know, every time I would do that and ask, it was every time my husband would come home and say, well, you just knew exactly what I wanted. It's as if you read my mind. Or that is exactly what I wanted. And so, I mean, it would start off a good, you know, my husband would come home. Everybody knows this. You're the same way. You come home and you're stressed out, or you're just tired from work. You don't want to fool with what do you want for supper and making dinner plans, or where do you want to go to eat, any of that. You just want to come home, sit down at the table and eat, and then relax at the couch or whatever your nightly routine is. But you understand what I'm saying. That's what I would do. I would ask him. I'd ask the Holy Spirit what I should cook for my husband, and he would tell me or give me an idea, and so I knew. Talking about talking to Jesus on the telephone, you know, the back whenever this world was created, God actually came down and he fellowshipped and walked in the cool of the night with Adam. He fellowshipped with Adam. That's all God desires from us. He wants to fellowship with us. And I think a lot of people are treating God as if he's a genie in a bottle. You know, give me my three wishes and don't bother me anymore. And that's not how we should treat God. God wants a relationship with each and every one of his children. And think about your children. Think about how your parents would react. How would they react if you didn't talk to them? If you didn't speak to them on a daily basis, if you didn't desire to know them or ask, you know, I talk to God, and when I do, I tell him things even when I don't want to tell him, even when I don't like.

if I'm ashamed of it, I still tell him. It's hard for me, but I tell him. He knows. He knows my thoughts before I think them. He knows my words before I say them. He knows my deep, dark secrets down in my heart. He knows all of these, but I still share that with him. And it's amazing because it's that closeness that you feel with God. It's that relationship. You know, it's I don't go to him and I don't do little petty talk, little pitiful talks with him. I don't do 3 or 5 minutes worth of talking to him. I will tell you this. This makes a difference in your prayer life as well. And this is personal experience. You talk, and sometimes you're talking so much that you don't listen and you miss what God's trying to tell you. See, it's a two-way street. You have to talk, and then you have to listen. Or you listen, then you talk. Never at the same time. You can't do both at the same time. You're not comprehending what God is saying. You're not absorbing what God is saying to you if you're sitting there doing all the talking. And a lot of times I'm thinking, you know, God is just like us. You know, why would he want to talk to somebody that's doing all the talking? I mean, am I right? That's annoying. Someone that thinks that they already know. Well, you know what? We don't already know. I don't care what degree you hold in your hand. I don't care how much money you have in your pocket. I don't care how famous you are. You don't know everything because God always knows more. So just remember, you can talk to God anytime that you want to. You know, when Jesus was crucified, the curtain was torn. You know, there used to be a room that only Holies of Holies was the name of the room. And only the high priest could go in there. That curtain was torn. That veil was torn. And the reason why it was torn was Jesus wanted us to be able to go into that Holy of Holies on our own. We don't have to have a representative. No one goes in there and prays for us. We pray for ourselves. See, we as children of God can enter into the throne room and talk to him directly. You know, Jesus hears our prayers. And he goes back and tells God, you know, he's the middleman. He hears our prayers. But you know what? He doesn't have to go in there and do sacrifices for us like they did back in the Old Testament. And he doesn't have to go into the Holy of Holies for us to present our case. Okay? We can do that for ourselves. So let's all begin to enter into the throne room. And enter in it with boldness, because we have a place there. God opened up that opportunity for us. We belong there. We have a place there. That's not just for so-and-so and not for us. No. God wants us to come to him. Now, I also want to say that for all the listeners that have listened to my show and that you have gotten something from this show, I would love to hear from you. I would love that. So if you could just email me at beencouragedtoday@mail.com and just let me know. Just let me know how the show has impacted you. Let me know that you listen to it every Monday morning. Just let me know. I'd love to hear from you. And until next time, God bless.

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Also, follow me on Facebook at Be Encouraged Today with Deidre. 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And until next time, God bless.

Now here's more Bible reading, picking up with Philippians 3:20. For our citizenship is in heaven, from which also we eagerly wait for a Savior, the Lord Jesus Christ, who will transform the body of our humble state into conformity with the body of His glory, by the exertion of the power that He has, even to subject all things to Himself. Philippians chapter 4. Therefore, my beloved brethren, whom I long to see, my joy and crown, in this way stand firm in the Lord, my beloved. I urge Euodia and I urge Syntyche to live in harmony in the Lord. Indeed, true companion, I ask you also to help those women who have shared my struggle in the cause of the gospel, together with Clement also, and the rest of my fellow workers, whose names are in the book of life. Rejoice in the Lord always. Again I will say, rejoice. Let your gentle spirit be known to all men. The Lord is near. Be anxious for nothing, but in everything by prayer and supplication with thanksgiving, let your requests be made known to God. And the peace of God, which surpasses all comprehension, will guard your hearts and your minds in Christ Jesus. Finally, brethren, whatever is true, whatever is honorable, whatever is right, whatever is pure, whatever is lovely, whatever is of good repute, if there is any excellence, and if anything worthy of praise, dwell on these things. The things you have learned and received and heard and seen in me, practice these things, and the God of peace will be with you. But I rejoiced in the Lord greatly, that now at last you have revived your concern for me. Indeed, you were concerned before, but you lacked opportunity. Not that I speak from want, for I have learned to be content in whatever circumstances I am. I know how to get along with humble means, and I also know how to live in prosperity. In any and every circumstance, I have learned the secret of being filled and going hungry, both of having abundance and suffering need. I can do all things through Him who strengthens me. Nevertheless, you have done well to share with me in my affliction. You yourselves also know, Philippians, that at the first preaching of the gospel, after I left Macedonia, no church shared with me in the matter of giving and receiving, but you alone. For even in Thessalonica you sent a gift more than once for my needs. Not that I seek the gift itself, but I seek for the profit which increases to your account. But I have received everything in full, and have an abundance. I am amply supplied, having received from Epaphroditus what you have sent, a fragrant aroma, an acceptable sacrifice, well-pleasing to God. And my God will supply all your needs according to His riches in glory in Christ Jesus. Now to our God and Father be the glory forever and ever. Amen. Greet every saint in Christ Jesus. The brethren who are with me greet you. All the saints greet you, especially those of Caesar's household. The grace of the Lord Jesus Christ be with your spirit. Find out more about this little ministry with a big message by visiting our website, theword.info. The word is hyphenated. Theword.info. 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

Jesus and his disciples have just traveled across the sea by boat to Capernaum, although Jesus walked part of the way. And now we continue reading from the scriptures, John 6:23. There came other small boats from Tiberias near to the place where they ate the bread after the Lord had given thanks. So when the crowd saw that Jesus was not there, nor his disciples, they themselves got into the small boats and came to Capernaum seeking Jesus. When they found him on the other side of the sea, they said to him, "Rabbi, when did you get here?" Jesus answered them and said, "Truly, truly, I say to you, you seek me, not because you saw signs, but because you ate of the loaves and were filled. Do not work for the food which perishes, but for the food which endures to eternal life, which the Son of Man will give to you, for on him the Father, God, has set his seal." Therefore they said to him, "What shall we do so that we may work the works of God?" Jesus answered and said to them, "This is the work of God, that you believe in him whom he has sent." So they said to him, "What then do you do for a sign, so that we may see and believe you? What work do you perform?" "Our fathers ate the manna in the wilderness. As it is written, he gave them bread out of heaven to eat." Jesus then said to them, "Truly, truly, I say to you, it is not Moses who has given you the bread out of heaven, but it is my Father who gives you the true bread out of heaven. For the bread of God is that which comes down out of heaven and gives life to the world." Then they said to him, "Lord, always give us this bread." Jesus said to them, "I am the bread of life. He who comes to me will not hunger, and he who believes in me will never thirst. But I said to you that you have seen me, and yet do not believe. All that the Father gives me will come to me, and the one who comes to me I will certainly not cast out. For I have come down from heaven, not to do my own will, but the will of him who sent me. This is the will of him who sent me, that of all that he has given me I lose nothing, but raise it up on the last day. For this is the will of my Father, that everyone who beholds the Son and believes in him will have eternal life, and I myself will raise him up on the last day." John 6:41. Therefore the Jews were grumbling about him because he said, "I am the bread that came down out of heaven." They were saying, "Is not this Jesus, the son of Joseph, whose father and mother we know? How does he now say, 'I have come down out of heaven'?" Jesus answered and said to them, "Do not grumble among yourselves. No one can come to me unless the Father who sent me draws him, and I will raise him up on the last day. It is written in the prophets, 'And they shall all be taught of God.' Everyone who has heard and learned from the Father comes to me. Not that anyone has seen the Father, except the one who is from God. He has seen the Father. Truly, truly, I say to you, he who believes has eternal life." You may be able to hear this reading again by visiting our website, theword.info. Remember, the word is hyphenated, theword.info. Simply reading the word, this is Nicholas Hope.

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8: Hey, back off. It's my body, and I can do with it what I please.
9: The only thing wrong with that statement is it's wrong, as in incorrect, mistaken, not even close to being right. This is Elizabeth George. The truth is, God owns your body, and He calls it a temple. Read it for yourself in 1 Corinthians 6:19. And God has a few rules we must follow. We're to flee sexual immorality, youthful lusts. 1 John 2:15 says, do not love the world or the things in the world. 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
11: Hey, this is the Ted and Tony Show. I'm Ted.
12: And I'm Tony. Hey, Ted, have you done your taxes yet? I'm really dreading it.
11: I got a guy.
12: A guy?
11: A tax guy. He's amazing.
12: Well, who is he?
11: I'll give you his number. He's getting me a huge refund.
12: Really? How much?
11: $14,000?
12: That's not possible. You make less than 30.
11: I told you, he's a genius.
12: All right, what's his number?
13: Uh-oh, Ted's number may be up if he doesn't come clean with his taxes. Hi, I'm Howard Dayton with Crown Financial Ministries. You know, honesty is a principle from the Bible that we all need to apply or we can be sure that our sin will find us out. Hey, remember, we're each accountable to God for our actions and how we handle our finances, even when it comes to the IRS. 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
18: The title of the message is, Because of the Climate Change, We Are Slipping and Sliding. The text is going to be Matthew 7 and 24 through 27. Father, we come in the name of Jesus. I'm going to ask that you just anoint me from the crown of my head to the soles of my feet. Hide me in the shadows of the cross. Use this flesh for your gain and your glory tonight. My Lord, Father God, let every word be seed out of my mouth, be the words that you have it to be. Allow them to see you crucified. I ask for a double portion. Have preaching spirit fall upon my life. And the double portion of that anointing fall upon my life fire. Preach and proclaim your word tonight. And in Jesus' holy name we pray. Amen and amen and amen. Amen. It says right there, you know, when the stormy season comes into our life, we look at our... We had a pretty rainy storm last night. At our house, we got 2.5 inches of rain is what we got. But see, people's lives right there, storms will come into their life. What I've been preaching on are lots of things is what I'm looking for, in 2020. Amen? These are the things I'm looking at. See, and I'm going to use my brother Guy for a while, okay? See, that was just like brother Guy. When 2019 come, he never knew he was going to face this. He never knew, like y'all found, you never knew what was going to take place during that year. Amen. But see, when 19 come, he never knew that right there. He never knew that he'll be facing trials and hurt and sickness. He never knew a storm of life will be coming that way of him. He's had a lots of storms. He's had a lots of hurt. He had a lots of knockdown. But all of a sudden, there was a storm of life to come towards him. And see, the thing of it is, he's still in this storm. Now his wife, his spouse, is in this storm too. Amen. But see, just when you go through a storm, doesn't mean nobody else goes through the storm too. So the thing of it is, tonight I want to talk to you about, there's many of us right there in a climate change. We're slipping and sliding is what we're doing. And see, the thing of it is, as we being Christians, lots of people are talking about, it's the green gas stuff. It's all this. It's the cow belching and passing gas. It's the reason why we're having climate change. We must get rid of them. We must stop with airplanes. We must do all that. That's a bunch of hogwash. Amen. But the thing of it is, when you have lots of climate change, yesterday it was warm. It was real pretty. Then all of a sudden the clouds roll in. All of a sudden it started raining. And the day the sun is out. And it got cold. That is a climate change is what it is. And see, the devil, he will come on a pretty day and he'll let the clouds come in. He'll let the wind blow. He'll let the rain come. He'll put a climate change into your spiritual walk is what he's trying to do. Everything may look good today, but tomorrow it may look bad. I don't know what none of you will face this year. I don't know what I will face this year. I already know I'm going to face some hurt and sorrow for this year. I already know that, and it's right here at the beginning of the year. But I'm praying to Jesus Christ, and I thank Jesus Christ. When my brother passed from this life, and he goes across the sea of death, and he anchors his soul with Jesus is, hallelujah. He'll never be sick. He'll never hurt, and he'll never have another pain again. Amen. But see, the thing of it is, when we have these storms into our life, we start worrying, and we start worrying of what's going to take place into our life. How I'm going to handle this? How I'm going to imagine that stuff and everything and all? We can call upon the name of the Lord, and we know the Lord will hear. But the one thing, the reality of it is, you're human, and you're half flesh, right, and you have emotion, right, and none of you can escape that right there, because it is. Jesus knows what your emotion is. He knows how you feel is what it is. But see, when the things come in, we can call upon the name of the Lord. Everything's looking good, but all of a sudden sickness comes in. Right. Then all of a sudden, some kind of fear or doubt or trouble will come in and start weakening your faith down. Right. But see, that's what the enemy is trying to do. He wants to come and he wants to knock your faith down. He wants to come and stir trouble up. When you start looking, not looking unto the Lord, you start looking unto the man, you start looking unto the world, is what he's trying to do. He wants to destroy something into your life. But Jesus is letting us know right there, we may have storms into our life, but it says in John 16 and 33 right there, these things I have spoken unto you, that in me that you may have peace. In the world you shall have tribulation, but be of good cheer, I have overcome the world. I'm going to read that again. These things I have spoken unto you, that in me that you may have peace. In the world you shall have tribulation, but be of good cheer. I have overcome the world. What I'm trying to tell you, you may have tribulation. Tribulations is trouble. Tribulations is trials is what it is. That the enemy's going to come. And if somebody tells me, I have no tribulation, I have no troubles, I have no trials, I will tell you right now, you ain't serving as Jesus Christ that I have. Because when you're serving Him, the devil's going to come, and he's going to come like a floodgate, because he wants your salvation. He wants people to see that you turned away from God. He wants to see that. But the thing of it is, into our life, we must hold on and hold on to Jesus. Matthew 7 and 24 right there, I want to talk to you tonight about slipping and sliding. Jesus Christ said, this is what we need to be preaching on tonight. That's in 2020 of what the enemy is trying to do to us. So I want to talk to you about slipping and sliding. We have Christians that have built on their good, has built on a good foundation, and their foundation has got cracked and not holding up because we're under attack of the devil, and some are slipping and sliding back into sin and back out into the world is what they're doing. Yeah. They're sliding in sin and they're sliding out of a church. Amen. Yeah. Is what they're doing. But see, the thing of it is, therefore, and it says in Matthew 7 and 24, therefore whosoever heareth these sayings of mine and doeth them, I will liken him unto a wise man, which buildeth his house upon a rock. The rock is Christ Jesus and the foundation of the cross. Amen. We must look that Jesus Christ is the rock. We must look that He is the foundation at the cross of it all right there. But see, the thing of it is, people right there, they've done build on something good. But see, when the enemy comes and allows these storms to come and it starts cracking foundation is what it does. My foundation has been cracked before. My foundation has crumbled under me before. Hallelujah. I'll stand before you and tell you that when the enemy come one time, my foundation crumbled and I found myself standing by myself. But I got a Lord Jesus, hallelujah, that I can call upon Him, hallelujah. And instantly that foundation comes back up. Instantly the crack is gone. Instantly it don't crumble no more. Some people will come and tell you that you don't have to build on the rock or the foundation of the cross. In Galatians 1 and 8 right there, but though we are an angel from heaven, preach other gospel unto you than that which we have preached unto you, let him be accursed. Preaching any other gospel than Jesus Christ and Him being crucified is false. Hallelujah. There's a lot of people out there preaching false stuff is what they're doing. They want you to be the seed. They see the foundation that you're on. They see what you build on. Then they start coming with doctrine stuff. Oh, the doctor says this and this doctrine is this. The Bible don't really mean this. The Bible don't really mean that. No, let me tell you something right now. You need to pick that B-I-B-L-E up. When somebody comes and tells you something about the Word of God, I'm telling you, you need to hang on to it. If you have a quickening in your spirit, you better hang on to it, because we're living in the last days right there. If you don't have a good foundation, your house is going to fall, and the devil's going to come like a floodgate and try to destroy you. He's out to kill, steal, and destroy, and take your soul in these last days, and you need to wake up and know these things. People will preach false stuff in Galatians 1 and 9. As we said before, so say I now again. And if any man preach any other gospel unto you than that you have received, let him be accursed. Yeah. See, Paul said it before, and now he's saying it again now. And we are preaching it now. See, what Paul said before, he's saying again now. He's saying it in his word. He's saying it in his doctrine. And this is what I'm doing now. I'm preaching Jesus Christ to you, is what he's doing right there to people, to say to them, if any other gospel, any other than that, the cross which saves your soul, and let them be accursed. Some will come. Some will come and sugarcoat it and make it look so good. You just have to change just a little bit. What I had to do, I had to what? Do a 360. Amen. I had to do not a 180. That's how I did a 360. I had to do a whole turnaround is what I did. I sat there one time and I heard a man tell another one right there, all you have to do is just dedicate your life. And just a little bit change. I'm sitting there saying, what? What? My whole life changed. Everything changed. Not a little bit. Everything changed. But see, that was a false doctrine is what it was. That was a curse to that man. And a curse if the man would have listened to it and believed it. But he didn't, because I know the man who he talked to. Amen? But see, the thing of it is, that's what people do. Come and sugarcoat it. Wouldn't I love it? Wouldn't you love it if I come in and tell you, oh, you dedicate your life to the Lord, and I'm going to give you a sweet box of cherries on the way out. And don't worry about nothing, because Jesus knows. He knows your heart, and everything will be okay. That is sugarcoating it. I'll be preaching a curse to you. I'll be preaching a lie to you. And it'll be a curse from God to me. And it'll be a curse on you for believing it and listening.
19: Yeah.
18: Amen. Hallelujah.
19: Yeah.
18: And in Matthew 7:25, and it says right there, and then the rain descended, and the flood came, and the wind blowed, and beat upon the house, and it fell, not, for it was found upon the rock.
19: Yeah,
18: and the foundation is our belief system must be in Christ and Him crucified.
19: Yes.
18: In Galatians 6:14 right there it says, but God forbids that I should. Glory is boast. It's what it says. Glory, boast.
19: Yeah.
18: Serve in the cross of our Lord Jesus Christ, by whom the world is crucified unto me, and I unto the world.
19: Yes, that's right.
18: The only way to overcome the world is to place our faith in the cross of Christ and keep it there.
19: Yes.
18: Back in Matthew 7:26, and everyone that heareth these saying of mine and doeth them not shall be like unto a foolish man which has built a house upon the sand. Amen. I have built many of houses. I have built buildings in my life. And I know the foundation is what's got to be good. The foundation has to be dug down. The foundation has to be dug down. The foundation has to make sure when you get down, you get to some good really hard ground. You have to get the grass out. You got to get the weeds out. You got to get all this stuff out and get it squared up and get it lined up and get it leveled and get the concrete poured in there. Some 8 inches, some 12 inches, some 16 inches. And all depends on what you build. You must have a good foundation. Put the rebar in it. Make sure it's good and strong is what we do. These are the things that you must do to have a good foundation. Then I've seen people take something and lay a few bricks out there and build a building on it or a house on it, whatever. Next thing you know, it's starting to sagging. The roof is cracking. The floor is weakening and all. But see, that's the thing of it. It was like a foolish man has done build a house right there. See, your body right there is a house in the temple of God. What have you built on is what Jesus Christ is trying to tell you. Did you build on the rock of me? Or are you building on some kind of false lie, some kind of false doctrine, a sugar coat, Kool-Aid sermonette, or something like that? Is that what you're trying to do right there? Or are you hanging on to that right there, and your foundation is cracked? The foundation got weak. The devil knows that you're weak right there. The devil's putting you in a climbing chain. The devil's trying to tear you down. The devil's trying to put sickness on you. The devil's trying to tear your finances up. The devil's trying to do everything he can that you'll turn around and curse God and die. That's what he wants you to do. Just like Job's wife. Job's wife said, why don't you just curse God and die? He wouldn't do it.
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3: I've got a New Year's message for you this morning. And if you will indulge me a little bit, when I begin to read the scriptures, you're going to realize that they're the same scriptures that Pastor Schaefer used last week. I don't want you to panic. I've got a plan that Jesus has been pouring into me this week, so I'm going to share some things with you. The story I'm about to read to you, I read this every year at Christmas. I used to sit with my children. Every year that my children were at home, I sat with them. Before they could open one present, they had to listen to the Christmas story. And she didn't do this year, but usually my daughter will call me up on Christmas and she'll say, "Daddy, can you read the story so we can open our presents?" So I only assumed that her and her poor husband didn't have any presents this year. But my wife rolled over in the middle of the early morning and tapped me on the shoulder and handed me my phone that has a Bible on it and said, "Will you read the story so we can open our presents?" And so it's not about just opening presents, it's about reminding us that about the babe Jesus. I'm not going to ask you to stand because there's a lot of scripture I'm going to read this morning, but I want you to listen because the Bible, although it's history and although it's the Word of God, and it relates to things that happened back then, it needs to be relevant to us today. And I believe that I found three things in this story that is relevant for today, relevant for us today, especially on the first day of the new year. I believe it will make a difference in your life. So I'm going to read to you just like I would read to my children on Christmas Day. Luke 2 and 1. "And it came to pass that in those days that there went out a decree from Caesar Augustus that all the world should be taxed. And this taxing was first made when Cyrenius was governor of Syria. And all went to be taxed, everyone into their own city. And Joseph also went up from Galilee out of the city of Nazareth into Judea, unto the city of David, which is called Bethlehem, because he was of the house and the lineage of David. Now to be taxed with Mary, his espoused wife, being great with child. And so it was that while they were there, the days were accomplished that she should be delivered. And she brought forth her firstborn son and wrapped him in swaddling clothes and laid him in a manger, because there was no room for them in the inn. And there were in the same country shepherds abiding in the fields, keeping watch over their flock by night. And lo, the angel of the Lord came upon them, and the glory of the Lord shone round about them, and they were sore afraid. And the angel said unto them, Fear not, for behold, I bring you good tidings of great joy, which shall be to all people. For unto you is born this day in the city of David a Savior, which is Christ the Lord. And this shall be a sign unto you, that you shall find a babe wrapped in swaddling clothes and lying in a manger. And suddenly there was with the angel a multitude of heavenly hosts praising God and saying, Glory to God in the highest, and on earth peace, goodwill toward men. And it came to pass, as the angels were gone away from them into the heaven, the shepherds said one to another, Let us now go even unto Bethlehem and see this thing which has come to pass, which the Lord hath made known unto us. And they came with haste and found Mary and Joseph and the babe lying in a manger. And when they had seen it, they made known abroad the saying which was told them concerning this child. And all they that heard it wondered at those things which were told them by the shepherds. But Mary, she kept all these things and pondered them in her heart. And the shepherds returned glorifying and praising God for all the things that he had heard and seen, and it was told as it was told unto them. And when 8 days were accomplished for the circumcising of the child, his name was called Jesus, which was so named of the angel before he was conceived in the womb. And when the days of her purification according to the law of Moses were accomplished, they brought him to Jerusalem to present him to the Lord. As it is written in the law of the Lord, every male that openeth the womb shall be called holy to the Lord, and to offer a sacrifice according to that which is said in the law of the Lord, a pair of turtle doves and two young pigeons. And behold, there was a man in Jerusalem whose name was Simeon, and the same man was just and devout, waiting for the consolation of Israel, and the Holy Ghost was upon him. And it was revealed unto him by the Holy Ghost that he should not see death before he had seen the Lord's Christ. And he came by the Spirit into the temple when the parents brought in the child Jesus to do for him after the custom of the law. Then took he up in his arms and blessed him and said, Lord, now lettest thou thy servant depart in peace according to thy word. For mine eyes have seen thy salvation, which thou hast prepared before the face of all people, a light to lighten the Gentiles and the glory of thy people Israel. And Joseph and his mother marveled at those things which were spoken of him. And Simeon blessed them and said unto Mary his mother, Behold, this child is set for the fall and rising again of many in Israel, and for a sign which shall be spoken against. Yea, a sword shall pierce through thine own soul also, that the thoughts of many hearts may be revealed. And there was one Anna, a prophetess, the daughter of Phanuel, of the tribe of Aser, who was of great age, and had lived with her husband 7 years from her virginity. And she was a widow of about 84 years, which departed not from the temple, but served God in fasting and prayers night and day. And she coming in the instant gave thanks likewise unto the Lord, and spake unto him to all them that looked for redemption in Jerusalem. And when they had performed all things according to the law of the Lord, they returned into Galilee to their own city Nazareth. And the child grew and waxed strong in spirit, filled with wisdom, and the grace was upon him. It's a beautiful story. You can imagine my kids how they would sit and listen to me read the story with one thought on their mind: get finished so we can open our presents. But that story has been repeated in their lives for about 30 years or so. And that story reminds them that Jesus Christ is the Savior of the world. And today I can stand before you saying both of my children, although they may not do everything exactly the way I think they should do it, both of them have made a decision for Christ. And both of them have married people who have made the decision for Christ. It's important that we understand the story, but it's also important that we understand how it relates to us. There's all kinds of theories behind when exactly that things took place, and so many different versions of the Christmas story. You know, some people will describe Christ, the baby Christ, as a blonde-haired, blue-eyed child. Others like to have a red-haired child, because they don't know exactly what took place at that time, what he looked like. They like to embellish and make it up in their mind. So there's all these different kind of Christmas stories that people tell. And some people will talk about there was no room for them in the inn, and we see all these Christmas plays about the innkeeper. And they talk about the innkeeper, they talk about this, and they talk about that. All these different versions of the Christmas story. That I'm not here today to ruin your Christmas story. I'm not here to say that the way that you think about Christmas is not actually right. The way that I think about Christmas is right. Sometimes my vision of Christmas changes. This was always my vision of Christmas. I pictured Joseph and Mary being tired, getting to the place where all the people were at, and there was no room for them. And they go out into this smelly old stinky stable. And Joseph is tired, and he's leaning against this old muddy wall. And Mary has just given birth to a baby. And if any of you have ever been in a hospital room when a baby's being born, it's not a very clean thing. So I don't know what she looks like at this time, but I don't imagine her as a Disney princess. I imagine her as a woman that's had a rough time. I imagine Jesus just being put into an old feeding trough. And these are the kind of things that I've pictured through the years. And then people will tell you a story of a different thing, and you start picturing a different way. So I'm not here today to tell you that the way that you see Christmas is wrong in the way that you see it in your mind. You can see that little nativity on your counter, that some of them will have the beautiful wraps. We've got the Holy Family, it's called. And it's got like Joseph is holding a lantern and his garb is all blowing in the wind. And, people see it different ways. But what I believe God has been telling me this week is that there's three things that we can absolutely pull out of this story that we can absolutely face 2017 with. And the first thing is that God is in control of the time and the plan. You see, back then, the Bible tells us that Mary and Joseph had to go and travel to pay taxes. The Bible tells us that Mary was great with child. And as I was driving down the road thinking about that last week, even before Pastor preached his message, I was driving down the road, and I began to wonder, why did it have to be that time? Why couldn't she have had the baby and then go to pay the taxes? They had to travel about 90 miles. The Bible doesn't tell us that she rode on a donkey, although many pictures have her riding on a donkey. Why a donkey? Why not a wagon? Because it'd be more glamorous if she was sitting in a wagon. But to have to ride an old donkey, that makes the picture a little different. Or walking. My goodness, walking 90 miles when you're pregnant. And not just pregnant, but you're greatly pregnant. Why did it have to happen then? Do I know the exact reason? Well, I know this, that God is in control of the timing. God has a purpose and a reason that she needed to be in this area at this time. I can't tell you about them riding in a donkey or a wagon. I don't know. I don't know how long their journey took. I just know I looked it up on the internet and said, how far is it from here to there? They said 70 miles as a crow flies. But last time I looked, Mary wasn't a crow. So they said it was about 90 miles any other way. 90 miles for a pregnant woman to have to go and pay taxes. Back in those times, it wasn't like it is now, you know. Some people say, well, I could walk 20 miles in a day. You go and put on about 50 pounds extra onto your body, what you're used to carrying, and see if you can walk 20 miles in a

0: This is Bill George. 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God bless you, and we'll see you next time right here.
1: Good morning. This is Evangelist T.D. Schaefer
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1: We welcome you to Light of the World Ministry, light in the dark world, with the power of God's true word and God's true light, Jesus Christ, the true light, with an open heart and an open mind. Let's move right on in to today's message and hear what God has for us today.
3: God is with us. Amen. Do you believe God is with us each and every day? Do you believe that He guides you and He walks with you and He talks with you? And what is that song? He walks with me and He talks with me. Let's pray. Heavenly Father, we come in the name of Jesus, my Lord Father. We just ask God that You just anoint me just to bring this little word to Your humble people today. Let me be a humble servant of You, my Lord Father. Let every word to come out of my mouth be the words that You have me to say, God. Touch hearts and life of people that and may be here today, my Lord, Master God, and the ones that will be able to hear us on the radio and the rebroadcast on the radio, my Lord Father. We ask it all in Jesus' name we pray. Hide me in the shadows of the cross. Use this faith for Your gain and Your glory. And in Jesus' name we pray. Amen and amen and amen. You know, the Holy Spirit is with us. The indwelling of Christ, the hope of glory. Through Him we come close. Let me say this. With Him, we come close to God and the truth. Amen? See, Jesus Christ, He's with us. He dwells in us is what He does. And that's the closest that we can come to God right now is through Jesus Christ. And Jesus Christ will reveal the truth to us that lets you know that's how close you can get to God. Amen? It says that no man has seen God at one time, and that I believe that. But the thing of it is what it says right there, that we can get close to Him. We can get close to Jesus Christ. That's why He come, that we can get close to Him. That's the reason why when I preach I can feel the anointing. When the anointing comes, it's the anointing of the Lord Jesus Christ and of the Holy Spirit to dwell upon me is what it is right there. So the Holy Spirit is to hear, is to testify of Jesus Christ and what He did. And that's how we must believe that. The Holy Spirit makes our life in God particular is what it is. So that we can be made holy. Amen? That's the reason why the Holy Spirit is here. The Holy Spirit, He says, I must go that the Comforter may come. The Comforter is the Holy Spirit that will come and dwell upon us. And that's what takes us and brings us to be holy towards the Lord Jesus Christ is what it does. Just knowing what the Holy Spirit does. The Holy Spirit draws us. See, when Jesus was walking on this earth for 33 and a half years, they could see Him, they could talk with Him, they could touch Him. He was tangible. But see, the main thing of it is now that we cannot see Him or touch Him or whatever, but the thing of it is with Him that we can sit there and we can just reach out through faith and touch the very hem of His garment because it's all to do with the Holy Spirit of Jesus Christ. Amen? Amen. Amen. Amen. See, the Holy Spirit lead us into a safe place of a refuge with God. The Holy Spirit will lead us to the Lord in a refuge place. Just like what it said in Psalms 91 and 2. I will say of the Lord, He is my refuge and my fortress. My God, in Him will I trust. Amen. As Christians enter into a secret place, into a sacred place, the most high place, the holy of holies is what we can go to. Let me say this. As Jesus went to the holy place, as Jesus went to the holy of holies, as Jesus went to the high holy place, the Holy Spirit assured Him that He would accomplish what God will be doing for a sacrifice for us.
2: Amen.

0: place. But look at the ones in here today trying to hear something about Jesus Christ, trying to know something. See, you're accomplishing something in your life. You're accomplishing saying, Jesus Christ says, I see my people. I see my children. I see the one that is faithful. We may be gearing up here. We may look like a ragtag team, but praise God, we're a ragtag team with Jesus Christ. Amen. And when Jesus Christ is our leader, He's our forerunner. Well, I tell you what, we are the head runners is what we are above all. Amen. So when Jesus Christ entered into the secret place of the Most High, the Holy Spirit assured him that the accomplishment with God will be done. A safe refuge from Satan and Satan's power and from all the dangers of the way. Amen. See, the safe place that Jesus will take us safe from the enemy, safe from the devil, safe from the power of Satan, what he may put on you, and all the dangers that may try to come against us. That's the refuge that Jesus Christ is telling you that you can have right there. In this place of refuge, we know that the Lord will never leave you. Amen. Just like what it says in Hebrews 13:5 right there. He says, I'll never leave you, or I will never forsake you. I'll never forsake you is what he would say. But what I'm trying to tell you right now, no matter where you at, Jesus Christ says, I will never leave you or never forsake you. And if I got it right, it's Hebrews 13:5. You can look it up and see it. He said, he himself has said this, he means this, and the Lord Jesus Christ himself has personally made this promise to you.
1: Amen.
0: That I will never leave you or ne'er forsake you. Because what he accomplished at the cross was sufficient enough for our sins to be washed away. We must believe in the cross. We must look unto the cross. We must look into Jesus Christ being on the cross. That's why we know God is with us. And that gives you peace. Amen. Would that give you peace on God with you?
1: Yes.
0: Oh, it gives me peace on He's with me. It says right there in 1 Thessalonians 5:23, may God Himself, the God of peace, sanctify you through and through. May your whole spirit, soul, and body be kept blameless at the coming of our Lord Jesus Christ. And the Lord gives us peace to know that we can pray to God in your whole spirit, soul, and body. Pray to God in your whole spirit, knowing the peace of the Lord our God is with us. Like what it says, Romans 10:13 right there. For everyone who calls on the name of the Lord will be saved. Amen. This speaks of sinners coming to Christ, but it also refers to the believers coming to Christ in whatever need that you may have. Whatever need that you may have, you can come to the Lord. Because just like what he said right there, for whosoever call upon the name of the Lord shall be saved. Do you have sickness? Do you have lost loved ones? Do whatever it may be, finance problem, whatever it may be, all you have to do is call upon the Lord in whatever it may be, and he will reach down and he will take you and put you into a safe place and to let you know that I'm taking care of you. I said, I'll never leave you or forsake you. I have put you into a refuge place to take care of you, to guide you, and to give you the truth to know. All you have to do is pray and believe in me that I will reach down with my love, mercy, and grace and take care of whatever need that you may have. And it tells us in Philippians 4:7 right there, and the peace of God which passes all understanding shall keep your heart and mind through Christ Jesus. As long as you have this in your heart and in your mind, he will lead you to the truth. Amen. Now the lots of people tell you you're okay, just pray and just let it go. But I'm here to tell you right there, the Holy Spirit, when he comes into your heart, comes into your mind, he's already letting you know there's a refuge place that you can go. He's already letting you know, I'll never leave you or forsake you. He's already letting you know, whosoever call upon the name of the Lord shall be saved. He's also letting you know, now I will teach you even the truth of what I'm telling you is the truth right there. And it says, John 16:13, howbeit it when he, the Spirit of truth, is come, he will guide you into all truth.

0: If our faith is properly placed in Christ and the cross, the Holy Spirit then can bring forth truth to us. Amen? He does not guide into some truth, but rather into all truth. Amen? Back in John 16 and 13 right there, it said, For he shall not speak of himself, but whatsoever he shall hear, that shall he speak, and he will show you things to come. This tells us not only what he does, but who he represents. For the Holy Spirit is God, and he will proclaim the works of Jesus Christ only. Amen? This tells us God is with us. If you look up, God is with us, you will find it also represents Emmanuel.
1: That's right.
0: It's a Hebrew name which appears in the book of Isaiah as a sign that God will protect the house of David. Amen. We are drafted in the vine through the blood of Jesus Christ, and we can say God is with us and have the protection of the Lord Jesus Christ upon our lives. Amen. Because we are drafted in, just like the house of David. We are drafted in right there, so we can say God is with us. Today I can say God is with us. I said that he would take you to a refuge place, and he said when you say God is with you, he puts his protection on you, is what is you proclaiming him today. Let's pray the Father that I can say God is with us. I pray for the protection over my life and my family and with every need that I may have, is what the Lord is saying, that you can pray this and believe this, and in Jesus' name. And it says right here, God is with us. And remember what it says in Deuteronomy 31:6. Be strong and of good courage. Fear not, neither be afraid of them. For the Lord your God, he is who doeth go with you. He will not fail you, neither forsake you.
1: That's right.
0: So what a promise. God is with us. And to be sure, this promise is holy, true, even unto this moment, and even unto our generation
1: to
0: come. Amen?
1: Amen.
0: Amen.
2: That was a good word, Brother Dewey.
1: One more song.
3: His eye, the sparrow, is that the one?
1: Yes. His eye, it's the Lord, and the sparrow is you.

0: are so glad you joined with us today at Light of the World Ministry with Evangelist T.D. Schaefer. 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In Jesus' name. 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Box 333, Hepzibah, Georgia, 30815.
1: Hosea chapter 10, verse 12 says, "Sow to yourselves in righteousness, reap in mercy, break up your fallow ground, for it is time to seek the Lord till he come and rain righteousness upon you." Yes, it is time to seek the Lord. Let's listen now to the latter time voice, Prophet Leonard Jones, as he delivers the revelatory word through the Holy Spirit. It will be life-changing.
2: Christ has given me the spiritual authority. He has given me all the weapons that I need to be successful and that I can overcome it. Amen. We as a church must stop accepting this situation. Well, Lord, you know what? My bank account says this, Lord. And Lord, you know, maybe it's just not for me. Well, Lord, it's just not my time, my season. Wait a minute. What kind of man are you? What? He commanded. When you have that confidence, you can command the situation. But you gotta have confidence. And that's where the armor comes from. Because when a police officer is walking around, he has that gun on his side, on his holster, he is walking with a level of confidence because he knows that if something should arise, he can pull out that gun or that pistol and he can fire. He knows that he's ready for any situation that may arise. He knows that, listen, I can handle it. I have authority here. There are many things that's raging right now in our personal life. There are many things that's happening in our physical bodies right now. And we are accepting it. What is being taught over the pulpits in America, right? What is being taught? Where some of the pastors have become superstars. And the church is lacking power. The first thing that happens when a situation arises, I get up and call the pastor. Listen, the pastor is an example to the church. He's an example. He's a father. He's a person who helps in the faith walk. He's an example to the body. He leads by example. The fivefold ministry is for the work of the ministry, perfecting of the saints, and for the edifying of the body of Christ. It's for perfecting the church, for the work of the ministry, and the edifying of the body of Christ. Amen. But it's not designed where it allows you to just sit down and do nothing. God is looking for participants. He's looking for you to take up your spiritual weapons and use them. We're in an hour now where the demonic realm is rising greater and greater, and they are just bold right now, and the church is still waiting for something to happen. Wait a minute. God is saying, listen, where is your faith? It's time to arise. It's time for you to get up. Jesus said, you woke me up out of my sleep. And Jesus, listen, I was sleeping good too. It's for training. It's to help us. It's to help us to grow in the things of God. It's to help the body of Christ to mature so that we can take up the fight and take it to the enemy. Amen. Enough is enough. What kind of man was Jesus? He was a man that said, enough is enough. This will not happen on my watch. I would not allow the spirit of infirmity to attack my body any longer. I would not allow the situation to dominate me. Sometimes you got Christians, sometimes I don't even want to go to church, go to work. Because, you know, they're going to lie on me, you know, Lord, and they're going to say certain things about me, and I just don't even want to go to church. I don't even want to go, and Lord, I don't even want to go to work this morning. You're accepting the circumstances. Why not speak to that job and command peace over it in the name of Jesus Christ of Nazareth and go on about your business and enjoy your day? Amen. Well, I just ready to switch job. Listen, what kind of man are you? Well, I just ready to switch job. Maybe if I get another job, then things will be better. When you get over there, there's going to be another demon anyway. So you might as well take on the fight. Where's your faith? Put your armor on. Build yourself up in your most holy faith. Praying in the Holy Ghost. Okay, listen, you got to pray in the Holy Ghost. There's no ifs, ands, or buts about it. You have to pray in the Holy Ghost. And you must allow the Holy Ghost to lead you and guide you. Amen. Even the winds and water. That means you have power even over elements. Circumstances, situations, you have the power. Amen. If Jesus did it, we can do it. I thank God for Jesus Christ, my Lord and my Savior, who was an example for us. Amen. I no longer have to accept my situation. It's time for the church to rise up. Amen. Well, if I could just get a word from the prophet. I'm going to give you a word today. Build yourself up in your most holy faith and praying in the Holy Ghost. Amen. That's your word for the body of Christ to rise up and not be a spectator anymore. Well, Lord, I just heard a service and the message was good, Lord, and I enjoyed Pastor preach, and that's wonderful. That's great. But it's time to take that word and apply it. It's time to take that word and use your spiritual authority that Jesus Christ of Nazareth has given you and go out and command some things to happen in the name of Jesus. Command the situation. Command it. And you will see your circumstances change. And I'm just waiting on the Lord. Yes, wait a minute. He has given you the power over serpents and scorpions, over all the power of the enemy. He has already given it to you. He has given us all things that pertain to life and what? Godliness. He's already given it to us. What are you waiting for? Amen. See, if the disciples understood that, they would have rebuked the winds and the raising of the winds and the storm. They would have rebuked it and Jesus could have slept on. Exactly. So for Jesus to ask that question, evidently they was being a spectator. No longer for the church to be spectators. It's time to be participators. Take up this fight. Because see, the enemy is going to attack you anyway. He's going to come after you anyway. The devil only comes what to kill, steal, and destroy. He wants to come after you anyway. It doesn't matter any whether you want to take the fight or not. The enemy is going to take it to you. He's going to attack your family. He's going to attack your circumstance. He's going to attack your finances. He's going to attack your health. The devil doesn't play fair. I'm talking about dominion. I'm talking about have spiritual dominion. But you have to have the mindset. You have to have that mindset that I am determined. I'm not going to allow the circumstances to take advantage of me. Well, Lord, they did me wrong, Lord. They did me wrong, and that's not right. Wait a minute. You can pray about it. You can pray in the Holy Ghost about that. You can rebuke that demonic spirit that's operating through that person. Instead, we allow to take advantage of it, and then we all worked up in our spirit, and now we can't pray. Exactly. Our spirit is contaminated over a situation where we should have been taking authority over. Well, you know what? I just don't appreciate them doing this. You know, I just don't want to be bothered with that person. Wait a minute. You allowed the circumstances to take advantage of you. Why haven't you commanded that spirit to leave in the name of Jesus? The spirit that's operating that, but why haven't you done anything about it? Jesus asked the question, why haven't you done anything about it? Where is your faith when Jesus said that? He said, "What? Why are you allowing it to happen?" Jesus came that he might do what? Destroy the works of the devil. That was one of Jesus' main mission, was to destroy the works of the devil, because the devil was getting over. He was poking folk out. He was just doing some things to folk, and folk felt helpless about the situation. But when Jesus came, Jesus Christ of Nazareth came, things changed. He didn't allow the circumstances to dictate him any longer. He was showing the disciples, listen, business that the devil had is now over. I have come to serve notice, and my disciples are now serving notice. It's time for the church to wake up. It's time for the church to serve notice on the devil. And it starts with what type of person you are. Where's your mindset? Will I allow it, or will I do something about it? That's the question to the church. Will you continue to allow the circumstances and just quote scriptures and come to church every Sunday and have no power, and that you can't even cast out nothing? It's time for that to stop. Where is your faith? I can see disciples now, they were scratching their heads. Man, I don't understand this guy. See, Jesus was about his father's business. That's why you don't understand him. And when you get on board, then you understand too. Now you don't have to ask questions. You actually doing it. What kind of man is this? Ain't no need to look at Brother Johnny over there and look on Sister Susie on the right and the left. You need to be commanded in the name of Jesus. You can lay hands on folk. Pray for them. You can lay hands on your own body, your own children. Amen. You can get a word from the Lord for yourself, but you got to have that right mindset. You know, with my mind, I do what? I serve the law of God. That's what I do. I serve God with my mind. Amen. And so when I got that mind that is made up, there's nothing that can stop me. You know what? How many of us are thankful today that Jesus Christ of Nazareth had that mindset? When he walked this earth, he had the mindset that, you know what? I come to save my people. I come back for them. I come to show the devil that he's a liar and that there's no truth in him, and that I will exalt my Father in heaven. Amen. You must have that mindset. If you're going to be victorious in these last days, you must have that type of mindset. It must be a doggedy spirit. I'm determined that I can do all things. Listen, not some things, but all things through who? Through who? Through Christ Jesus of Nazareth. With do what? He strengthens me. Wait a minute. Now we look at that word strengthen. That means you got to be built up.
3: That's right.
2: Strengthen me. That means you're getting stronger. You're being strengthened. That means you're building yourself up in your most holy faith. You must be strengthened. How are you strengthened? When you're fasting and when you're praying and you're seeking the face of God and you're walking in your spiritual authority.
1: 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Remember to not be just a hearer of the word, but a doer of the word as well. 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Until next time.
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5: 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Hey, this is Dana. Thank you for joining for Between the Pages. I've got several books here that I want to talk about this week, and I'm really excited because all these books were given to me by family members and friends, and actually a couple of them was given to me by my pastor, and I have thoroughly enjoyed reading these. Now, I'm doing this book review solo because some of these books Bill has not finished reading. We have been kind of on opposite ends of the spectrum here. He's been reading some other books, so he's going to be coming to you with a book review on a book that he has read. But I'll let him tell you all about that. The first book I'm going to start with today is Why Church Matters, and it's by Joshua Harris. This book was given to me by my niece, Ashlyn Lester, and I have really, really enjoyed this book. So I'm just going to start by reading a little part of the first chapter just to give you an idea of what this book is about. The title is, Can This Relationship Be Saved? What We Miss When We Don't Commit. Jack and Grace met through a mutual friend. From day one, they seemed to be a perfect match. Grace was everything Jack had wanted. She was beautiful, outgoing, and caring, always there when Jack needed her. And for the first 5 months, they were really inseparable. Jack could hardly think of anything but Grace. He didn't need to look further. He told his friends, she's the one. Now almost 3 years have passed, and Jack still enjoys the comfort and familiarity of being with Grace, but some of the spark is gone. Grace's flaws seem to me more obvious now, and he's not sure he finds her as attractive as he once did, and he's beginning to resent all the time she wants to spend with him. Have you ever been in a relationship like this? I'm writing this book because I believe God has something better for you. He wants you in a relationship defined by both passion and commitment. But before you can take hold of this wonderful plan, you need to know something about this couple. There are millions of Jacks walking around today, and Grace isn't a girl. Grace is church. I read that first part and I thought, wow, this book's going to be exciting. So anyway, I'm going to flip on over. It talks about traveling solo in church and not really being involved the way we should be. And then there's this little excerpt called A Passionate Encounter. And it talks about this guy that wrote the book. He said a pastor friend of his, sent him a tape called Passion for the Church. And it was by a pastor in Maryland. And he says he's not sure why he listened to those tapes, but for a confirmed church dater like me, the title alone was baffling. Now, I'm going to get to what the church dater is in just a moment, but he talks about that... you know, he would hop around from church to church. He would go to one church because he liked the music better there, and he'd go to another church because he liked the fellowship better, and he'd go to another church because he liked the preaching better. So that's kind of what he considers a church dater. But in the tapes that he was listening to, he said that the preacher talked from the book of Ephesians. He showed that the church was actually God's idea, not some plan or program invented by us humans. In fact, the church is the only institution God promised to sustain forever. This is where passion came in. To be a part of the universal church isn't enough, the preacher said. Every Christian is called to be passionately committed to a specific local church. Local church is the key to spiritual health and growth for a Christian. And because of the visible body of Christ in the world, the local church is central to God's plan for every generation. Now I'm going to flip on over here to the title of this. This is still in the first chapter, but it's another little title he's got up here in the book. It says, Can You Spot a Church Dater? Said, these days, experts describe America as a nation of believers, but not belongers, and the numbers confirm it. We go to church because that's what Christians are supposed to do, but we're careful to avoid getting involved too much, especially with people. We don't pay much attention to God's larger purpose for us as a vital part in the specific church family. So we go through the motions without really investing ourselves. Most essentially, a church date or

0: tends to be very critical. We are short on allegiance and quick to find fault in our church. We treat church with a consumer mentality, looking for the best product for the best price of our Sunday morning. As a result, we're fickle and not invested for the long term, like a lover with a wandering eye, always on the hunt for something better. Now, guys, that's just the beginning of this book, and that's just a little teaser to encourage you to go out and get this book. Again, it is called Why Church Matters by Joshua Harris, and I think you will thoroughly enjoy the book. It's a very easy read. And if you want something that helps explain to you the importance of why you should be connected in a local church, you really want to get this book. Okay, on to the next book, because I could keep reading in that and it would take up the whole review this week. So the next book was given to me by my pastor. The title of the book is called God's Armor Bearer, and is by Terry Nance. Now, I'm not even sure I can even begin to do this book justice on this review, so I'm just going to try to pick out a few things in the book that might entice you, intrigue you, make you want to get the book so you can read really in detail what it's about. But what I love about all these books that I have been reading is all of these books point back to Christ. They point to what the Word says. That's the most important book that we should ever read. So I just wanted to get that in there. All of these, it gives scriptures, and I love this about the books. It tells you where to go to find these in the Bible, and as you're doing your studying, I do more than just read these books. I go and I look at the references, and I just really enjoy this. So I hope you enjoy it too. But I'm going to read just a couple of things from God's Armor Bearer, and hopefully you will run out and get it also. It says, the purpose of this book is to give you a revelation of the spirit of an armor bearer in your relationship with the man or woman of God in your life. It says, you and I will never flow in the anointing of Elisha until we have learned to serve an Elijah. Jesus said, greater love hath no man than this, that a man lay down his life for his friends. It is not difficult to claim that we are submitted to Jesus, but the question is, are we submitted to another human being? Now, that is a different story. So that's just one of the little paragraphs. And again, I say, if I took the time to read to you everything I have underlined, there'd be no need for you to go out and buy the book. But I wanted to go to and read this one. It's titled The Hour of the Local Church. I think it's really important to read this. From the prophetic signs happening every day, it seems Jesus is soon to return. That is why I feel such an urgency about each member of the body of Christ finding his place and remaining faithful, so we can be productive in God's kingdom. I believe this is the hour of the local church. The local church is the hub from which all ministry gifts are to function and the center out of which they are to flow. In the local church, you will find what is needed to build the character of Christ in us. Each member of the body of Christ should discover his or her gift and calling, and then become fully connected to a local church, submitting one to another and submitting to the God-called pastors and leaders that are there. When people come into my office desiring to become part of the local church body, my first question always is, what church do you come from and who is your pastor? You can tell what type of Christian you're dealing with by the answer you get. Millions of Christians attend church services only on Sunday mornings and are not committed physically or spiritually to that church. Their reasons for attending range from tradition to religious duty to social acceptance in the community. Going to church once a week eases their consciences of religious obligations. Think what would happen in this country if those people would get on fire for God and begin to release their gifts and talents in the body. We would see the world reach with the gospel. The local church is called to touch its community and its town or a city for God. To the reader, I would ask these questions. What part are you to play? Where can you get involved? What resources do you have available? What opportunities lie before you? And what do leaders of your local church need from you? How many times have they asked for help, or how many times have you volunteered? Take a look at what you have to offer your local church. You may feel that you have nothing to offer, but that is never true of anyone. Each born-again believer has something to offer that is unique. Each Christian has a call on his own life which will become apparent once he is involved in a church. 1 Peter 4:10 in the Amplified Bible says, "As each of you have received a gift, employ it for one another as good trustees of God's many-sided grace, faithful stewards of the extremely diverse, unmerited favor." So anyway, with this book, God's Armor Bearer, I would suggest it for anybody wanting to be involved in church ministry. And what I mean by being involved by church ministry is doing whatever needs to be done in the church. That was book number two. Little excerpt from it. Now, book number three is the one that I'm really, really, really excited to tell you about. Our pastor has been preaching on this, and it's how to operate in the gifts of the Spirit. I'm not even going to try to tell you everything that's in this book, but I will tell you that this book will certainly change your life. It gives you the definitions of the spiritual gifts. It helps you with the insight to see which gifts may be for you, may be the ones that the Holy Spirit has given to you. This book will transform you, and I say that you need to get it, to read it, to study it, and read it over and over and over again. It is such a good book, talking about super faith and working of miracles and tongues and interpretations and prophecies and discerning of spirits and on. All of the nine gifts he goes through in here. It is a very, very, very good book. Get this book. Study it. I promise you it will change you forever the way you think about spiritual gifts. Now, having said that, I'm going to go into another book that I read a while back that was recommended to me by a friend, and it's actually two books, but one of them, the first of the books is called Radical by David Platt, and the second one is Radical Together. Now, I mention these again because I think it's very important in the body of Christ for us to wake up and to realize what kind of radical faith it's going to take to make it in these last days. As we see all the things in the world just spinning around out of control, and being a radical, on-fire Christian for God is what's going to help us to be those overcomers that we're supposed to be to make it in the end. Next month, Bill and I will be back together on a book review. And I believe the name of that book we're going to be reviewing is called Normal Christianity. So I won't tell you who the author's by. You're just going to have to wait till then. But in the meantime, I hope that you will seriously go out and consider either buying or ordering these books. Why Church Matters by Joshua Harris. God's Armor Bearer by Terry Nance. How to Operate in the Gifts of the Spirit by Stephen Brooks. And Radical and Radical Together by David Platt. That gives you five different books, and I hope you enjoy them. I hope they bless you the way they've blessed me. The books are awesome, and each one is different, but they are such easy, fast reads. And I know, Sandy Arledge, I know you're listening because you listen all the time. Sister, I hope you go out and get these books because you will really, really, really enjoy them. Anyway, that's it for me this week for Between the Pages. I hope that you've enjoyed it, and I cannot wait until next month when I can share some new books with you. God bless. Thank you for joining us for Between the Pages with Bill and Dana. We hope you enjoyed our book review. 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God bless.
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1: That was good.
0: I enjoyed it.
1: You sound professional.
2: Thank you.
0: That's got a, like a, well, I know where you're from, but go ahead and tell them where you're from.
2: Originally, I'm from Columbia, but after me and my wife got married, I stay in Ruffin, South Carolina.
0: Right. It's got a coastal feel.
1: Amen.
0: I like that. That was real good. Enjoyed it immensely. What did you think of it, Bill?
1: I thought it was two thumbs up.
0: Yeah, for sure.
1: And very professional. Now, you're the minister of music at your church?
2: Yes. For us worship. Praise
1: did you
2: and worship.
1: Write the song? Or?
2: I wrote the songs and wrote all the lyrics and helped arrange the vocals.
1: And who was doing the backup on that?
2: His name is James Brabham, and I was doing some of the backup myself.
0: Too, right.
1: I was kind of wondering if you know, a lot of times artists will put their own voice as kind of a backup.
2: Most of it was me and Brabham. James Brabham was also on it.
0: Okay, why is that song Your Heartbeat?
2: Because, you know, Sure Foundation, everything is based on the Sure Foundation. Everything in life, not just
0: that's right.
2: Not just your marriage is based on the Sure Foundation. Yeah. You got to have a Sure Foundation for anything to work.
0: Anything and everything. Yeah. Can't be on sand.
2: Right. So that is why that is my heartbeat.
0: Well, that is good. I really enjoyed that because I love the beach music type feel.
2: Right.
0: And you know, it's so often you hear. Like certain gospel songs, it's the same beat, same music,
2: right.
0: But that was different. I was surprised when it started playing. I was like, "Well, this is awesome."
2: Yeah, I wanted it to be where, you know, the ordinary person driving in their car, playing it on the radio,
0: right?
2: They can sing along. You don't have to be the greatest singer to sing along. Some songs are so complicated that you really have to be a professional singer to follow.
0: Right.
2: So I wanted that to be simple enough that, you know, anybody can sing it.
1: Now, are you a regular songwriter where you had a
2: this
1: lot of
2: is
1: songs?
2: Really my first album, CD, and first time I just started writing songs. I mean, I always wanted to, but never had the confidence.
0: Right.
2: You know what I'm saying? So
1: it's a whole new thing.
2: It's a whole new thing. It's whole new. I mean, I've been doing it about 2 years now.
1: Well, that's wonderful.
0: That is wonderful. That's good stuff. Now, have you been singing your whole life?
2: Yeah, I've been singing my whole life. Now, I started out. Not in the church. I didn't want to.
0: That's why.
2: I didn't want to be a gospel artist. I wanted to be an R&B singer. And
0: right. That's
2: all
0: where I was
2: that.
0: Going.
2: So, you know, but, you know, certain situations and best thing that ever happened to me that I gave my life to the Lord.
0: Amen.
2: And
0: a lot of people, of course, they don't realize, like, your musical influence, in this case, R&B. You can do a Christian song
2: right.
0: That is the best R&B, you know, song out there,
2: right?
0: But it's about Christ,
2: right? You right.
0: See, I mean, because to me, that's a, you know, it's a shagging song, you know.
2: Okay, yeah.
0: But and people be out there shagging, not even realizing, damn, he's talking about, you know, strong foundation in Christ and all. You know, the music would get them before, you know, the lyrics hit them, and then the lyrics got them. Then,
2: see, that's what happened to me. For a Gotham friend of mine, we was riding in his car, and he had this group. It's a group called. They was real popular in the 80s and 90s called Commission. Pastor Marvin Sapp was a member, and Fred Hammond. And I was in the car. He was just riding, and I was like jamming to it, right? And he started laughing. He was like, man, you know what that is? That's gospel. I'm like, I didn't have a clue. But it got me hooked to gospel.
0: Because right.
2: I always was raised in a church where you just had hymns.
0: Right.
2: You didn't have any guitars. You didn't have any drums. You just had an organ player and a piano player.
1: Uh-huh.
0: And they played it one way.
2: You played it one way. You sung it one way. And that was it, you know. Uh-huh. And when I heard that, I was like, well, that's the closest thing to R&B I heard before it's gospel.
0: Yeah.
2: You know,
0: yeah.
2: So I was hooked.
1: Well, you know, the other day I was sitting and I was just in my office and I was kind of worshiping God and singing some of the old songs. And that song, You Are So Beautiful, I had that on the thing. And I start realizing that I started singing that to God. And I thought, this is a beautiful song to sing to God that the whole world knows. You know, you are so
2: beautiful.
1: And I was just having myself a time. Now, some people would say, well, that's a worldly song. Well, when you turn it and you just start worshiping God with it, it is a beautiful song.
0: Right.
1: And I think that's what music is all about.
2: Yes, it is. I often say that... the difference between a gospel song and a R&B song, especially the older R&B songs, you know, in the 70s and, you know, the Al Greens and stuff like that, You know, it's one word. You take out
0: that's right
2: one word and put Jesus or God in it, and it's a gospel song.
1: Yeah. And, and the heart.
0: 90% of those fellas grew up in church.
2: Grew up in
0: and
2: church.
0: That's where it came from.
2: Right.
1: You know, it's like everything in life. Your song was about a firm foundation, and everything in life, if you have a foundation of Jesus Christ in your life, you're going to look at things different than you would if you're just out in the world.
2: Right.
1: And everything belongs to God. We allow Satan to take so many things from us and say, you know, oh, that's of the devil.
2: Right.
1: But everything belongs to God. And it's time that I think Christians raise up and start taking things back.
0: I don't like it when someone says, well, that's, you know, that's of the devil. I mean, well, take for Facebook, for example. Right. Oh, that's bad stuff. Well, brother, I'm taking it because every day I post Jesus stuff. You know?
2: That's right. It depends on how you use it.
0: Right.
2: It depends on how you use whatever it is. You can make it Christian or you can make it the devil.
0: That's the main reason, the basis of this program is to let everybody come on and tell us what your heartbeat is. Don't worry about what my heartbeat is, because we've had hard rock Christian groups. We've Christian rappers come on about 3 times, I think.
1: And so, he was on this morning, not playing on the
0: right. I mean, it's what your heartbeat is. How does Christ touch you in music?
2: Right.
0: That's what we want to know about, and that's why we came up with this program. And I'm just fortunate that we get to meet people like you that have a love of Jesus in your heart. But you got an R&B background, so your music's going to be like that.
2: Right.
0: Because I love R&B. Always have. And I'm drawn to it. Mm-hmm. You know, even when I sit back and listen to my old albums.
2: Yeah.
0: LPs for people that don't know.
2: Yeah.
0: You know, when I sit back and listen to those, it's primarily like the old school R&B. Mm-hmm, you know, when people wrote lyrics that meant something and you could follow the lyrics.
2: Yeah,
0: you know,
2: right. Yeah. You know. Yeah, when you had a real band playing.
0: Yeah, all the horns.
2: So eventually I want to take it to that level where you got horn players and this and that.
1: Well, time is slipping away real quick, so we want just to ask you about your experience with salvation, how you came to the Lord.
2: Well, I came to the Lord, it was back in 95. I was on drugs, alcohol, you know, name it. I mean, I had a beautiful wife, and she was always raised in the church. And, you know, she stuck with me through all that.
0: Amen.
2: And, you know, I woke up one morning in a hotel room after getting high, and somebody had broken into the hotel. That's my testimony. And someone broke into the hotel room while I was passed out on the bed. And when I woke up, I realized, man, I could have been dead. You know, but God kept me. And I made a vow to the Lord then that I'm a go his way. And when I got back, I went to my pastor, Bishop Howard R. Broughton, and he prayed for me. And I had been getting high for 20 years. Mm. He prayed for me, and he said, God can deliver you from all of this mess if you really believe it.
1: That's right.
2: And he prayed for me for 25 minutes. He prayed, constantly prayed. He prayed, I cried. He prayed, I cried. And after that,
0: boom,
2: I was delivered. Hadn't touched it again since 95.
1: Amen.
0: Amen. And I'll tell you, and I just met y'all today, but I'll tell you why you survived that night. Her prayers.
2: Yes.
0: But she was steady praying.
2: Yes.
0: Because God hears a woman's prayer.
2: Yes, he does.
0: And instead of leaving you like she could have, she stayed and prayed for you because she knew in her heart what you could be.
1: That's right.
0: So that's awesome. Got chills thinking about it.
1: That's right. The Bible tells us to love our spouse. But my wife always says, it never says be in love with your spouse. And it's a good lesson there what Bill's talking about, her prayers for you, because if a person just wouldn't give up so easily, if they don't say, I have to be in love with my spouse, but when they make a vow, they need to love their spouse. And my mother, she suffered a long time, you know, with my father doing kind of the same stuff. But the last 3 months of his life, he came to the Lord, and she said it was worth all the almost 50 years of heartache to see him, his life changed and be with the Lord, and to know that she'll see him again one day.
0: Amen.
1: So it's important that, you know, we have someone that sticks by us. And what a wonderful testimony that, because very easily, if they're robbing your room, they could easily slit your throat.
2: Yeah. Right.
0: Now, of course, you sang the song that we listened to. They need to know how to get your CD.
2: Okay, my CD is online. It's on You can get it off Apple, Amazon Music, Spotify Music. 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
0: We need the name and everything.
1: The name of the CD
2: is called Stepping Out of the Darkness.
0: Stepping Out of the Darkness.
2: By Benjamin White. It's on, like I said, Amazon Music, Google Play, Spotify Music, all the websites, iTunes, eMusic.
0: Okay, tell them one more time.
2: The CD is called Stepping Out of the Darkness.
0: Stepping Out of the Darkness.
2: By Benjamin White.
0: By Benjamin White.
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0: Anywhere you can go, you can find it.
2: Yeah, you can find it. You can just Google my name, Benjamin White, and the title of the CD.
0: That's what I was getting at. All right. Now, give a shout out, if you want to your pastor and your church.
2: I want to give a shout out to Praise Tabernacle Deliverance Church of Ruffin, South Carolina. An awesome church where the pastor is a man of God and preached the word. And like I say, he prayed for me when I was on drugs and God worked through him. It wasn't him. It was God working through him. And I was delivered. And I was the kind of person who didn't believe in none of that deliverance and all that. But God is awesome how he used what I didn't believe to work for my good.
0: That's right. Amen.
2: The same thing that I was kind of shying away from, I had to come to him. And he worked it out.
0: Amen, brother. Well, it was a just a absolute pleasure to meet you. Hopefully you'll come back, and because I know you got more than one song on that CD.
2: Oh, yes. Oh, yes.
0: So
2: yes,
0: we expect you to come back. And with a couple more of your songs and all. Sounds if you would.
2: Good. Oh, I sure would.
0: All right. Bill, you want to take us out of here?
1: Amen. It has been Benjamin White with us today on Heartbeats. And we'd like you to listen to us each week on Tuesday at 8 o'clock. And until next time, we thank you for listening. God bless, and we'll see you next time.
0: Thank you for tuning in to Heartbeats with Bill George and Bill Turner. If you would like to be on Heartbeats to share your song with us, please call 803-335-3131. 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
4: Welcome, and thank you for tuning in today to the Heaven to Earth Ministry Broadcast. This is Brother Richie Inlow proclaiming the greatest message known to man, the gospel of Jesus Christ. The gospel is the greatest piece of news that has ever come to man on planet Earth. And furthermore, the greatest thing that could ever happen in your life is for you to believe on the Lord Jesus Christ and be saved. Today from Psalm 19, and I wish that I could read the entire psalm to you, but for time's sake, I will read verse 1 only. Psalm 19, verse 1, the heavens declare the glory of God, and the firmament showeth his handiwork. The heavens declare the glory of God. Nature is a sign unto man. The creation is a witness to you and me. The heavens declare, that's a declaration. The heavens are telling a story. Nature is really telling its own story about God, about the Creator. He says, the firmament shows forth his handiwork. The firmament in the King James means really the skies or the atmosphere. The firmament shows his handiwork, his craft, his skill, his power, the power of creation. This sermon, this declaration from nature and the world around us, the heavens, it's a continuous one. It's a continuous sermon that goes all the way back to Genesis 1. Listen to verse 2. Day unto day uttereth speech, and night unto night showeth knowledge. The passing of time, day after day, night after night, nature is preaching its sermon. The heavens are testifying of the power of the Creator all the way back to Genesis 1. And you know, the creation, nature around you, if you look at it, it can speak to you. And in a measure, it can speak to you and bring you to some very correct conclusions about yourself and about the fact that there must be a God. The sermon of the heavens, the declaration of creation, is persuasive.
5: And it's very convincing and powerful in its message. It speaks of the sun in Psalm 19. You know, the sun is powerful. What shows more power than the sun? Well, there must be one greater who put it there. It says, in them hath he set a tabernacle for the sun. Yes, the sun is mighty, powerful, and persuasive. Verse 5, in describing the sun, he said, which is as a bridegroom coming out of his chamber. The bridegroom in the Bible, the bridegroom coming out of his chamber. The Bible, in the Bible, the bridegroom is a symbol of a man in his prime. A man at the pinnacle of his life. The bridegroom rising, coming out of his chamber to take his bride. That's the sun. Verse 5 further describes the sun, and rejoiceth as a strong man to run a race. The sun is like a strong man to run a race.

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Amen. Isaiah 40 and verse 28. Hast thou not known? Hast thou not heard that the everlasting God, the Lord, the Creator of the ends of the earth, fainteth not? He is effectively asking here, hast thou not known? Hast thou not heard? Or in other words, where have you been? Under what rock have you been hiding that you have missed this great declaration around you? I mean, what hole have you been hiding in that you are an unbeliever or an atheist? That you, have you not heard? Do you not know the Lord, the Creator? Verse 21, have you not known? Have you not heard? Hath it not been told you from the beginning? Have you not understood from the foundations of the earth? Once again, the Bible is saying, really, where have you been? How do you not know? Under what rock have you been hiding? Come out from there and look around. Snap out of it. There is a mighty creation. Therefore, there is a mighty God. There's no excuse for you not to know. There's no excuse for you not to believe. Do you know the Bible in Psalm 53 presents this question right here, I believe. Who is the dumbest? Yeah, you heard me right. The Bible says, brings it up, who is the dumbest? Listen to Psalm 53 verse 1. The fool hath said in his own heart, there is no God. Come on. You're defying what is obvious by defying the creation and the Creator. Come on, all of this order out of chaos, all of this design out of nothing, all of this life out of no life, all of this matter and substance out of no matter and no substance. Come on, it defies the power of God. Somebody said, who's the dumbest? Most of the time, it's the most educated. Amen? Well, maybe not all the time. But it's a foolish man, Psalm 53 and verse 1, who said in his heart, there is no God. Well, the Bible also presents a very wise man in Psalm 8 and verse 1. O Lord, our Lord, how excellent is thy name in all of the earth, who hath set thy glory above the heavens. When I consider thy heavens, the work of thy fingers, the moon and the stars which thou hast ordained, he said, when I consider. What does it mean to consider? In the Bible, consider simply means, just stop and take a little time to think about it. Take a little bit of time and think a little bit deeper about this. Consider what? Think about what? Thy heavens, the creation, the work of thy fingers, the moon and the stars, which thou hast ordained and put in motion. Use your faculties. Come on. Don't be a fool. Don't deny the obvious. The creation is preaching a sermon, a powerful sermon. The heavens and the earth is telling a story. Do you see it? Do you know it? Have you heard it? Isaiah 40 and verse 26, lift up your eyes on high and behold. That's consider. Once again, behold, who hath created these things? Behold what? Consider what? Consider who? Behold who? The Creator. Lift up your eyes. Amen. Going back to Psalm 19. I noticed something in the middle of this Psalm 19. There is a major shift after verse 6. We've been preaching on the sermon and the declaration of nature in the creation and how powerful and convincing it can be. But there's a shift after verse 6. When we get to verse 7, there's a major shift. What are you talking about, Brother Richie? Listen to verse 7. Here's the shift. The law of the Lord is perfect, converting the soul. The testimonies of the Lord are sure, making wise the simple. You see, the shift is from the power of creation to the power of the Word. It shifts from the world to the Word. Between verses 6 and verse 7, do you notice this major shift? Because, you see, it's going from the declaration of nature to the declaration of the Word. It's going from one sermon to even a greater sermon. The Word is even a more powerful declaration than the sun and the moon and the stars. Remember, Jesus said, heaven and earth shall pass away, but my words

0: shall not pass away. Jesus said, my world will pass away that I created, but my words shall not pass away which I have spoken. Amen. The testimonies, the judgments, the law of the Lord, this is all the word. The commandments of the Lord are sure. Amen. The law of the Lord is perfect, converting the soul. That's the first order of business. And the purpose of the message and the sermon of the word and the gospel is for the converting of the soul, that man might be saved. Can I tell you today that nature, you may hear its sermon, but nature cannot save you. The sun and the moon may be very convincing, but the sun and the moon cannot preach a sermon in which your soul is saved and converted. That takes the Bible. That takes the Word. Amen. The greatest thing that we have to reach fallen man is the Bible. The Word of the living God and the Gospel of Jesus Christ. Oh yes, God may use various means to get your attention. God may use sights and sounds around you to try to grab your attention. He may even use trials, tribulations, to get you to a place where you might want to hear from Him. But I'm going to tell you, in order to be saved, it's going to take the Bible. It's going to take somebody preaching the Bible, preaching the Word of God, the Gospel of Jesus Christ. The Bible says, faith comes by hearing, and hearing by the Word of the living God. Amen. The law of the Lord is perfect. That's the greater message here. That's the more effective message here. The law, the commandments, the gospel, the word that God has spoken, the Bible. Amen. What is the character of God's word? He said, it is perfect, converting the soul. He said, it is right, rejoicing the heart. He said, it is true, enlightening the eyes. That's the nature of it. And we also see the effect of it. It's perfect. That's the character. But it converts the soul. That's the effect. That's the result of it. It'll enlighten your eyes, the Word. It will rejoice your heart. Nature cannot really do that. The sun and the moon cannot do that. But the Word will make wise the simple. Make wise the simple. What does it mean to be simple? In the Bible, simple simply means to be in a posture and a position where you can hear from God and receive instruction. You know, it's good to be simple, to hear the Word, to be taught. That's what it means to be made wise, making wise the simple. Amen? Hallelujah. How about you today? Have you heard, have you seen, have you experienced your world around you? It's telling you a story. It's telling you that there is a God. But can I tell you today that there's a greater sermon, God's means of communicating, another greater method, because it has a greater message. That's the gospel, the word. Amen. Have you heard the word? Have you heard about Jesus? Have you heard of what he's done for you and what he offers to you? Oh, I pray today that you will come to him, that you'll hear this great, great sermon from the latter half of Psalm 19, and be converted, and to be made new. That's my message today. That's my aim today. Amen. God loves you, and I love you, and I pray that you'll hear the word today and be saved.
1: Our time is up for today, but we hope that this word has been a real blessing to you. If you want to be saved today, if you feel right now an inner tugging at your heart, that is the Holy Spirit. The Holy Spirit is drawing you. He is knocking on your heart's door. I'm about to lead you in prayer, and I just want you to call out to God and make these words sincerely your very own. Heavenly Father, in Jesus' name, I ask you to come into my heart and to forgive me of my sins. Wash me with your blood, the blood that Jesus shed at the cross of Calvary. Heavenly Father, I know I'm not good enough, and I cannot save myself, but I know that Jesus died for me, and he hung in my place, and he is my sacrifice. Holy Spirit, I invite you into my heart and life. Make me a new person. Make me a new creation from this day forward. Give me a desire and a thirst and a hunger
0: for your presence and your word, and thank you for saving me today. In Jesus' name, amen. Well, if you prayed that prayer and you received Christ into your heart and life today, or if this ministry has blessed you in any way, we would love to hear from you. It would really be an encouragement to us. A special member of my family is coming now to tell you how you can do just that.
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0: overslept again. What do I say this time? My aunt died. No, traffic was heavy. Good.
1: I'm sorry I'm late.
0: No, more sincerity. I'm sorry I'm late, sir, but the traffic was heavy.
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3: The traffic was heavy. 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
2: You live across the street.
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5: 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Remembering a few years back when I noticed a tremor in my left thumb, it concerned me since my father died from Lou Gehrig's disease, a terrible illness. By the time I got to see the doctor, I'd already prepared my wife for young widowhood. The medical report, however, proved me wrong. The condition was caused by caffeine, stress, overwork. The doctor assured me, Max, you're in good health. You don't have ALS. That's what heaven promises when we receive Christ as Savior. In essence, you are disease-free. The Bible says that the blood of Jesus Christ purifies us from all sins. We've been totally forgiven. Occasionally, my thumb still trembles. Occasionally, you'll still sin. And this may discourage you and distract you, but your sin can never condemn you. Why? For Christ has already removed your disease. He has already taken that punishment on your behalf.
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9: Eric, I've had friends who've lost children before, and they've come to me with a question that is very, very complicated. And I would certainly love your input on it. And that is, what is the age of accountability for the Christian?
10: Yeah, John 14:6, as a Christian we know this, is I am the way, the truth, and the life. No one gets to the Father except through me, Jesus says. And therein lies a challenge for people, because if you have an infant, how is he going to say, sure, I accept Jesus Christ as my Lord and Savior? And so, you know, people that have lost a child, or someone that's maybe mentally incompetent, there's a challenge there for us, theologically speaking, philosophically speaking, and we really wonder, is God going to allow them to go to heaven? Sure. Now, it's interesting. I've got this book by, it's actually by John Sanders and a couple other authors, but he gives five positions here. I'm not going to go through all these. I just want to mention some of them. Restrictivism, middle knowledge, inclusivism, divine perseverance, universalism. And he goes as far, when he gives these examples, and people take these different camps, is that some people say no. If you don't, you know, some Christians say no. If they've never confessed Jesus Christ, right, and then they'll base that on, well, you know, maybe it has to be God's foreknowledge that he knew that they would never accept, and that he allowed them to die, never hearing the gospel or being an infant. And so the universalist position where they say, hey, everyone's going to heaven, mm-hmm. and there's everything in between. So it's a very interesting concept among the family of Christianity. So we know John 14:6, that's pretty clear theology. Now, I want to read to you Norman Geisler how he kind of phrases this question. I'm going to read a quote from his book. It's in the Encyclopedia of Christian Apologetics. Belief is considered a necessary condition for salvation. It cites John chapter 3, Acts chapter 16:31. And yet innocent young children have not reached the age which they can believe. But it seems eminently unjust, keyword unjust, to condemn innocent infants who have not yet committed a sin, nor are even old enough to believe and be saved. And that's what we're talking about here. We're talking about, is God just? Is sure. he wise? Is he loving? Sure. Is he fair? Right? And that's the whole concept here. So biblically, we can say, we can bring up the example in the 2 Samuel. It's King David. He says, he's talking about his dead son, but now he's dead. Why should I fast? Can I bring him back again? I shall go to him, but he shall not return to me. A lot of people will go to that verse and say, hey, here's biblical evidence that infants go to heaven.
1: Right.
10: And you could certainly make that case out of
1: sure,
10: that.
1: Sure.
10: You'll have, but again, you have both sides of this camp. And I think ultimately we're going to rest on God's character. We see biblically...

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4: Hi, I'm Neil Anderson, author of The Bondage Breaker. I'm reading from Galatians chapter 5, starting at verse 16. But I say, walk by the Spirit, and you will not gratify the desires of the flesh. For the desires of the flesh are against the Spirit, and the desires of the Spirit are against the flesh. For these are opposed to each other to keep you from doing the things you want to do. But if you're led by the Spirit, you are not under the law. This is a great passage that Paul is trying to teach us about what it really means to be alive and free in Christ. In verse 13, it says, for you were called to freedom, brothers, only do not use your freedom as an opportunity for the flesh, but through love, serve one another. So what does it mean to live free in Christ? It's not legalism and it's not license. It is liberty. Where the Spirit of the Lord is, there is liberty. See, we are servants of a new covenant, for the law kills, but the Spirit gives life.
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1: Today's daily walk through the Bible is found in Proverbs 3, 9 and 10. Honor the Lord with your possessions and with the first fruits of all your increase, so your barns will be filled with plenty. Whom will you choose to honor today? If you honor God and place Him at the center of your life, every day is a cause for celebration. But if you fail to honor your Heavenly Father, you're asking for trouble, and lots of it. At times, your life is probably hectic, demanding, and complicated. When the demands of life leave you rushing from place to place with scarcely a moment to spare, you may fail to pause and thank your Creator for the blessings He has bestowed upon you. But that's a big mistake. So honor God for who He is and for what He's done for you. And don't just honor Him on Sunday morning. Praise Him all day long, every day, for as long as you live, and then for all eternity. Max Lucado said, "Praise opens the window of our hearts, preparing us to walk more closely with God. Prayer raises the window of our spirit, enabling us to listen more clearly to the Father." Again, the scripture for today's daily walk through the Bible says, "Honor the Lord with your possessions, with the first fruits of all your increase, so your barns will be filled with plenty." Proverbs 3, 9 and 10.

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Now, I'd like to tell you about a new ministry tool, a way to speak to 1.5 million people in the Aiken, Augusta metropolitan area, or as I'd like to say, a non-intrusive way to step into somebody's car or home or even at work. 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

Forgiving and forgetting is today's lesson from the Proverbs. Proverbs 11 and verse 17 says, "The merciful man doeth good to his own soul." Do you have a tough time forgiving and forgetting? It can be very difficult. Most of us find it hard to forgive the people who have hurt us. And that's too bad, because life would be much simpler if we could forgive people once and for all and be done with it. Yet forgiveness is seldom that easy. Usually the decision to forgive is straightforward, but the process of forgiving is more difficult. Forgiveness is a journey that requires time, perseverance, and prayer. If you sincerely wish to forgive someone, pray for that person, and then pray for yourself, asking God to heal your heart. Don't expect forgiveness to be easy or quick, but rest assured, with God as your partner, you can forgive, and you will. Remember today's lesson from the Proverbs: the merciful man doeth good to his own soul. Proverbs 11 and verse 17.

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0: 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So now let's welcome Pastor Bill Verdell to this Tuesday afternoon's broadcast. Welcome, Pastor.
1: Thank you, Brother Greg. And I just want to say the hello to whoever may be listening every week. I'm quite sure we have people that come in and tune in, listen every week. And I'm going to pray, and then I'm going to ask Brother Greg to go ahead and give out the number early, just in case somebody comes in and they don't know we have a number and that they can ask questions. I'll let him do that spiel right quick for calling in and asking questions, and then we'll do it again at the end. But let's pray first. Father, we thank you as always for the opportunity to share your word, to share what the Holy Spirit has revealed to us, to your people, or whoever will listen. And Lord Jesus, thank you for your word being a blessing to me, first and foremost, and also being a blessing to those who hear it. May whatever need to be said, be said. And it's in Jesus' name we pray. Amen. Brother Greg, if you will, at this time, go ahead and give the number. And so hopefully we can help people to be ready to ask a question.
0: Hey, Pastor Bill, do you know they say instead of saying a number, like verbally, people remember a number more so if they sing it? And I thought about, have you ever heard that?
1: Yes, sir. Schoolhouse Rock, 3, 6, 9, 12, 12, 15, 18, 21, 21, 24, 27.
0: That's yes, right. Sir. So, once again, the number is 774-331-8068. That's 774-331-8068. And if you like to make a melody out of that number so it can be easier to remember, that 774-331-8068. Back to you there, Pastor Bill.
1: Brother Greg, I just want to ask when we get to talking. did you watch the movie Disclosure Day yet?
0: Not yet, Pastor Bill. Let me ask you something. How did you enjoy it?
1: I enjoyed it very thoroughly, and not in the, I believe them as they are right in the progression of what they led up to in the finality of the movie, but I watched the movie twice. We watched it Friday night, intentionally went to watch it, and then was going back Saturday night to watch the Star Wars, and then we found out that the thing that they had for the time of Star Wars, it was wrong. Somebody put a wrong listing. It had nothing to do with the movie theater. Somebody put a wrong listing on there. And we went there at 9:45 to watch the Star Wars. And it was already going an hour, 45 minutes before. And we told them where we looked it up. And they said, yeah, that's a fake site. I don't know why people do that. And so we said, okay, well, what can we watch? What's the next movie coming up? They said at 10 o'clock. We got Disclosure Day.
0: Oh, wow.
1: Now, I looked at my wife. I said, what you want to do? She said, hey, let's go watch it again. So we watched Disclosure Day two nights in a row. And the good thing about it was both times it was free. My wife has so many, like 50-something thousand points. And the guy said, hey, you got enough points. You want to watch it free? So we got a drink, a large drink, a popcorn, which had the refills, and two tickets for free two nights in a row.
0: Look,
1: so we didn't have to pay out no money. And then both nights we went to, after that, we went to Waffle House. I got the All-American breakfast the first night. My wife got some. And the second night we got the two pork chop with eggs and bacon breakfast and so forth the second night. So,
0: do you mind if I ask you a question in regards to the movie?
1: Yeah, go ahead, go ahead.
0: Are you sure, Pastor Bill?
1: Yes.
0: Pastor Bill, what type of impact will it have on Christians, in your opinion?
1: I'm going to tell y'all something right now. If you don't know your word, if you do not know your word, you're in trouble. You're in trouble when you watch this movie. Here's a scenario that we're going to definitely talk about before I get into any teaching on giving and whatever. That might take a whole nother video. But anyway, when you watch this movie, they're going to question your faith. And they got a Catholic person And I'm not saying all Catholics are on their way to hell. There are a lot of things that they teach is unbiblical, but that don't mean that God don't got them, right? So there's a Catholic in this movie. The Catholics have rebelled against the Catholic faith. And eventually, this man who has this technology, without giving everything away, confronts this Catholic person. And then there's an intense moment concerning this Catholic person and their faith and their ability to overcome evil. I'm trying not to give away everything since some people haven't watched it. And her faith is put to the test. Now, she was not walking in the faith as she should, but when it came crunch time, it came up. But that you need to watch the entire movie to get the entire gist of what they're saying about faith. There's a Catholic nun in there. And she is asked the question, are we the only ones? And the Catholic nun says, on earth, we're the only ones. And she gave allusion to that there may be others out there on other planets. She said, why would God make all these planets not to be inhabited? Well, I do know this scripture that Jesus talks about in eternity. He says, well done, good and faithful servant. You're going to be a ruler over five planets. And then he says to another, well done, I'm going to make you a ruler over 10. So it does give light that in eternity, we will travel to these other planets. But it will be us who are here on the earth that will travel to the other planets. Now, I think it's very interesting. I cannot confirm nor deny totally that Jesus, there's nobody else out there on other planets that God didn't make. But here's the thing that questioned me, that I questioned it to say, I don't think so, and this is why. If Jesus tells us what's going to happen on the earth, I mean, he lays it out in the book of Revelation. If he tells us about angelic beings in Ezekiel chapter 1 and Revelation chapter 4, if he tells us about angelic beings or supernatural beings in the Gospels that interact with humans here on the earth, if he tells us all these supernatural things, and if there were other creations that he made on other planets, and Jesus knew that they would come here eventually to this planet and start telling everybody there is no other God, and that they're the ones that put us here, he would warn us. I would not see Jesus, knowing this is going to happen and knowing this will challenge our faith, coming from another part of the universe and saying we don't want to put you here. That's what they're going to tell you in the movie, that these supernatural beings, and I've heard this before on YouTube videos that I've watched some people that had encounters in the spirit realm with these beings. They say they put us here, and one day there's coming the revealing of the beings that put them here on the earth. So I don't believe that Jesus would make these creations out there knowing that they would eventually get to earth to allow them to come to earth and say, there is no God. There's no God. We're the ones who put you here, and not warn us against it. He warns us against the Antichrist. He said, this man is going to come and magnify himself above every God. He tells us that. He tells us if you worship him or his image or receive his mark, and you're right in the forehead, you're going to hell. He warns us of that. Why would he not warn us if he had other creations out there, knowing that one day they would appear on this earth and tell everybody on this earth there is no God, they put us here? Why wouldn't he warn us of that? If he did so. Because you got to remember, when Jesus comes from heaven to the earth, everything in heaven is coming to the earth. All the creatures, all the animals, all the people, supernatural, supernatural ones in spirit form, the angels, everything in heaven is coming here. So you would think if Jesus is going to make his kingdom on earth for 1,000 years, and he's going to stay here on earth for 1,000 years, There's going to be a final judgment, and then he's going to stay here on earth forever. He'll never leave earth again once he comes here. Why would he not bring those other creations with him? Why would they not be mentioned? Oh, and there are others from other planets I will bring with me. You know, just give us a lead in to let us know he bringing something here that's not going to come from heaven to the earth. It's going to come from somewhere else other than heaven to the earth with him. He didn't say that.
0: Pastor Bill, you know.
1: Go ahead.
0: No, you finish up. I can respond.
1: So I find it very hard to believe that he would do that and then not tell us in some shape, form, or fashion to be prepared for it.
0: Pastor Bill, how I look at it, if a person asks me about is there a form of life on other planets, and if it was a Christian, if it would cause doubt to a Christian's belief, what they have to look at is basically, you know, there could be whatever, but does the original message of the gospel, is that intact? Do you know the word? Because really, that's our hope, is to not leave that gospel, the teaching of Jesus Christ, because once you leave it, here's how I look at it. People may hold supernatural things or aliens like an idol. They hold that as their God. And if you're holding that type of belief as a God, you're not going to have the general foundation to know the truth.
1: Absolutely. And I look at it like this. Here's a possible scenario, Brother Gray, because I'm telling you, from this movie, if they got one, they're going to bring it out. I promise you, that is their goal to disclose. They're going to reveal. If Jesus allows them, they're going to reveal a part human, part supernatural being. Now, the thing is, here's a scenario. We got coming up what most of the church believe in a pre-tribulation rapture coming of the Lord. Here's a scenario. Say, because, you know, a week after this movie comes out, they're supposed to release more UFO information. And you will be shocked about what you see in the movie, whether that is real or not. Brace yourself. Like this white guy years ago said, the Lord gave a message. Brace for impact. Brace for impact. Brace for impact. I don't know if you remember that. So get ready. Here's a scenario. They reveal these things. They bring them out. They show you it's real. It's talking. Maybe a whole family. They're going to pop them out the oven. Whole family of it, right? And they tell you that the Bible is not true. You don't have to trust it. Just like you said, Brother Greg, God believing that death, burial, and resurrection. Now comes the time, because now you heard recently, they said peace. They have stopped fighting so far. There's supposed to be part two coming up real soon of the second phase of getting closer and closer to a final and permanent peace. So let's just say they reach this final peace after this alien disclosure, supernatural being, a part human, part supernatural, is revealed to the world. They tell us the Bible is not true. We put you here. Then comes the peace treaty. The peace treaty is confirmed. The seven-year period begins, and there is no rapture. I can fully see them saying, see, I told you the Bible wasn't true. Didn't they say that Christ would come and get them out of the earth before these things happen? So where's their Christ? Why are they still here? We told you we put you here. There is no other God.
0: Hey, Pastor Bill, I can share something, and that's a good point that you just brought out there. It was about 40 years ago. That's why I can share a experience I had.
1: Okay.
0: I was on campus working at the local university, and I used to get out at 3:30 in the morning. But on this night, Pastor Bill, at that time, I was on campus maybe for a year or two, and I was living there in the dormitories. Mm-hmm. So I finished work, but what was very unusual, that night was one of the worst lightning and rainstorms that I've ever witnessed. I go to my room, and I can see it so clearly, but for some reason, when I entered the room, I looked outside through the window. As I'm looking outside through the window, Pastor Bill, I see three aliens. They were about 4 feet tall. I'll never forget it, with slanted eyes. But then I remember shaking my head saying, well, that wasn't real, because it was unbelievable. But here's the next part of it. The next day I go back to work, and in the dorm that I worked in, there were a position called hall directors. So the hall director called me in, her and her husband, and she said, Greg, can you come here for a minute? So I did. And they said, last night during that bad thunderstorm, we saw a flying saucer land in the football field.
1: Wow.
0: And Pastor Bill, I've seen them, but now I know they were the beings that they call grays. It looked exactly like the beings I saw. But remember, when I first saw it, I said, this ain't real, because it plays with your mind. But when I got that confirmation from, you know, the next day from another staff worker, and they said they witnessed the flying saucer coming in and landing on the football field, I said, But what I found out, I was listening to certain programs, and they were saying a lot of UFOs, for some reason, appears after lightning and thunderstorms.
1: Wow. Cover.
0: Yes. And Pastor Bill, that was my personal experience. And I had several others, and I'm just saying, But you know, more important than anything, no matter what they say, I believe strongly that it can't take my belief away, because I know that word, and I know we're in a season of heavy, you know, deception, delusion.
1: Yes. And you're going to be shocked then when you see the movie. I'm not going to give away anything, but you will be pleasantly surprised when you see

the movie there. I want to show people something. People, let's go to Revelation. Revelation chapter 16. I did this when I taught the book of Revelation. I want to show y'all that disclosure day was in the Bible. I just loaded up a video the other day. I called it the real disclosure day. Because in the Bible, we're going to see a disclosure, a revealing. And it's not going to be a part human, part supernatural. These will be completely supernatural beings. Now, listen to this. I read this when I taught the book of Revelation, been probably over a year ago. Hey, Sister Grace, a year ago, about this. It's in Revelation, chapter 16, verses 12 through 14. This is the real disclosure day. So this is, let me set this up. This is very near the end of the wrath of God. There's the wrath of the Lamb, the trumpets, and there's the wrath of God, the vials, the bowls of Revelation chapter 16. That's what we're in here. We're reading about the sixth angel pouring out his vial. And I've been told that a vial is different than a bowl, but if you call it a bowl or a vial, hey, I'm not going to fight with you. So this is during the pouring out of God's wrath, which is the vials of the bowl. This is very near the end of God's wrath. God's wrath doesn't happen during the 7 years, neither does the Lamb wrath happen during the 7 years. It happens after the 7 years are over. Listen to what Scripture says. Revelation 16 and 12. And the sixth angel poured out his vial, a bowl, upon the great river Euphrates, and the water there was dried up, that the way of the kings of the east might be prepared. There's a battle that's coming. And that big battle is going to be called the Battle of Armageddon, where all the nations of the earth will be gathered together in the valley of Megiddo, to fight against Jesus and us as we come from heaven. Now listen to the rest of this, verse 13. And I saw three unclean spirits like frogs come out of the mouth of the dragon, that's Satan. Satan has an unclean spirit in him. I believe it is the messenger of Satan that was sent to buffet Paul in the flesh. It says, the mouth of the dragon, and out of the mouth of the beast, the Antichrist, the man of sin, and out of the mouth of the false prophet. So these two will be demonly possessed, demonically possessed, but Satan will not be the one who will be inside of the Antichrist. We have taught that in years past, that Satan will possess the Antichrist, enter into him, take over him, and control him. No, it will be a supernatural spirit, but it will not be Satan himself. Now, yes, Satan will talk to him in the ear like he did Adam and Eve in the garden, right? But he will not enter into him and possess him. That will be left up to another spirit. Verse 14, for they are the spirits of devils, there it is, working miracles, which go forth unto the kings of the earth, disclosure day, and of the whole world, disclosure day. Mm-hmm. These spirits will come out of these three beings, the false prophet, Satan, and the beast. They will appear, become solid, and they will appear to the kings of the earth and the whole world. And what will they do when they appear? They will work miracles, supernatural miracles, right? So, it says, and go forth unto the kings of the earth and of the whole world. Why? To gather them to the battle of that great day of God Almighty. That is the battle of Armageddon. So, like we've seen in so many movies before, Independence Day and the other movies, where these spacecrafts come to the earth and mankind begins to do or war it out with supernatural beings coming from outer space, that is a lead up or run in to Jesus coming from heaven with us, right? And we're waiting for these plagues to finish. We're hovering over earth in between the sixth and the seventh trumpet for that plague to be finished of the seventh trumpet and the last bowl to be poured out. And then during that time,

0: nations of the earth were being gathered together by these three supernatural beings to go over to the Valley of Megiddo in the Middle East to get ready to fight the Battle of Armageddon against him or this invasion from outer space. And that invasion will be Jesus and us coming from outer space, because Christ will be on his way to the earth to destroy those who are destroying the earth and to begin his millennial reign on the earth. That is the true disclosure. So now, knowing this from Scripture, as a Christian, if they were to pull out part supernatural, part a human beings, and they tell you that we seated you here, we put you here, it should not overthrow your faith, because look at everything that Jesus says he wants are going to do, Satan doesn't. Jesus said Jerusalem is mine. Satan said he's going to take Jerusalem to be his. God says he's going to stand in the temple in Jerusalem and proclaim himself as God to the world. Satan says, I'm going to stand in that temple and proclaim myself as God to the world. Jesus says, I'm going to put a mark in your forehead. It's going to be the Father's new name. Satan says, I'm going to have them put a mark in their forehead and on their right hand. So you can see, you disclose your day. You can see it. Satan saying, I'm going to jump the gun. You say you're going to present the real supernatural beings, and they're going to work miracles to gather people together to the Battle of Megiddo to fight against you. He says, I'm going to jump the gun. I'm going to present a part human, part supernatural beings before you allow the true spirits that's going to do your will and gather the nations together to happen, to overthrow. Oh. As a counterfeit, that everything that Jesus tried to do, Satan has a counterfeit.
1: Well, Pastor Bill, that was, I'm glad you shared that. What I'm about to say is a story for people to practice their own discernment. Pastor yeah. Bill, there was one evening, one night. It was a sunny night. The temperature was about 75 to 80 degrees. Mm-hmm. And I was sitting outside, really relaxed, sitting in this lawn chair type in this yard. And all of a sudden, I felt something on my right hand, like taking my right hand. Then all of a sudden, I felt my left hand, same thing happen. So as I looked to my right, I seen this little being. Then I looked to my left, the same thing. Wow. So all of a sudden, they started taking me somewhere. About 50 yards ahead, Pastor Bill, I saw this big, big object, oval object-shaped thing. And in my mind, I knew it was a flying saucer. So as they're taking me there, remember, they had my right hand. I had no strength, but they were a lot smaller than I was. So all of a sudden, as they're taking me, I heard them talk. They went like, me, me, me, me, me, me, me. Like that type of language. Yeah. Like me, me, me, me, me, me, me. And I said, oh, no, don't tell me they're going to take me to their flying saucer. So all of a sudden, fear struck my mind. I started to think of all kind of things. So we're about 25 yards away from the flying saucer. And for some reason, I looked at them both and I said, can I ask you something? And one of them said, me, me, me, me, me. So apparently he said, yes. I said, before you take me in your flying saucer, could we stop at the supermarket so I could get a watermelon? Pastor Bill, Pastor Bill, all of a sudden, Pastor Bill, all of a sudden, they let my hands go. They looked at me and they said, and this was clear, leave him alone. Leave him alone. Leave him alone.
0: Wow. Wow. Hey, what's interesting? See, you haven't seen the movie, and you bring this up. I'm going to have to say it. Spoiler alert, cover your ears, whatever. However you have to do. There's a lady in the movie. She gets on television. Yeah. And as soon as she began to give this report, she starts clicking.
1: That's not. It's not true. It's not true.
0: Perfect with what you just said. Come on. I'm telling you, this is what they did in the movie. And from my understanding from the reports on the movie, is that they are revealing things that has been revealed to them that have met these beings over the decades.
1: So,
0: yes,
1: Pastor Bill,
0: what?
1: Hey, Pastor Bill, share that sound they make again.
0: It went.
1: That's the same sound.
0: This is the thing. A lot of things they do in the movie
1: yes.
0: is teachers to things in the Bible. Like, for instance, they're going to involve birds and animals in communication with the humans. Birds and animals. There's going to be some ESP telepathy involved. There's going to be an impartation of skills. And thing through animals. Now we know the serpent talked to Eve. We know the donkey spoke. And I'm trying to remember, is there any other incidents where God spoke through animals or reptiles or birds? I know he made the, what was it, a raven bring a man food, I think in the morning and in the afternoon. So they're going to use birds and animals in this movie. And the thing that you have to be careful about, and I try to be careful about when I watch movies that have a story or a series that have supernatural powers in them. Because those powers could actually be real powers of supernatural beings that we know nothing about.
1: That's right.
0: Like when you watch a good one is Flash. When you watch Flash, you know there's a Killer Frost, there's Vibe, there's Cicada, there's Flash himself, there's the woman that has ESP, can read your mind. All of these supernatural powers going on, and humans are using them instead of supernatural beings. We know if Jesus wants to impart by the Holy Spirit, according to 1 Corinthians 12, some kind of supernatural gift to you, he can do that. He can absolutely do that. But the thing that we have to be aware of is when we watch these movies, even the one that had the Transformers, I can't remember the last one that had that mechanical ape, he looked so real. And these creatures in there look so real. And they're speaking with intelligence. That part is where AI comes in. I think that that was a lead in to AI that is coming and being released into the world. That this is showing us that eventually they're going to release machines in the earth to do these same things, to interact and speak to us and respond like humans. And that's going to throw us off because there is a possibility that the image that is made of the Antichrist, that it will be an AI, and the false prophet will cause as many who will not worship that image to be put to death. So wow. There's not really going to be Antichrist worshiping a physical human being that's going to be possessed by a fallen spirit. There's going to be worship of possible AI.
1: Pastor,
0: and if you don't do it, if you don't do it, they're going to put you to death. So it's, go ahead.
1: Yeah, there's this guy who I believe is trustworthy that comes on every Thursday on a YouTube channel, mm-hmm. but he's pretty consistent. And I guess he has a high position in government. But what mm-hmm. he was saying for the last 20 years, there's been 17 famous news reporters on air who they're absolutely aliens. They are not humans.
0: Wow, I've heard that. They're reptiles and so forth.
1: You heard that too, Pastor Bill?
0: Yes, sir. Yes, sir. Yes, sir. I've heard that there has been what you call it, cloning.

0: into the single egg before it is fertilized and implement stuff in the egg and make a, what they call them, conditioned babies, not conditioned, make your own baby. Do things to children before their egg is even fertilized.
1: Jeez.
0: They're going to.
1: Yes, yep. Yeah, they say you can choose their personality, how they look. Yeah, I heard that also.
0: Yeah, they took an experiment and they took, I don't know how they did it, the voice box out of a duck and put it in a chicken. And I think they reversed the thing into the duck. And the duck sounds like a chicken and the chicken sounds like a duck.
1: When it tells me, boy, without God, we're going to be lost.
0: Without God. And you think about that person out there that's a non-believer. They're ready. We're built to be conditioned to believe in the supernatural. We're built in the likeness and the image of Almighty God. So we're built and conditioned to be conformative to supernatural things.
1: Yes.
0: Question is, what supernatural thing will get to you and conform you? Will it be Jesus? Yep, my Lord, my Lord. Will it be Jesus or will it be something man-made? Oh, right quick, before we finish, let's go to 1 Timothy 4. I'm going to show y'all what Jesus talked about this in the last time, right, that these seducing spirits would come and the doctrines of devils would come, and he talks about a departing from the faith. I'm going to give it to you in Scripture. So it's in 1 Timothy chapter 4, starting at verse 1. It says, now the Spirit, that's capital S, that's the Holy Spirit. Now the Spirit speaketh expressly. He's telling you specifically concerning this time. Now the Spirit speaketh expressly that in the latter times, in the last days, some, not all, some shall depart from the faith. Why are they going to depart from the faith? They're going to giving heed to seducing spirits and doctrines of devils. Doctrines of devils could be a presentation of these part human, part supernatural spirits, right? Doctrines of devils. Now, we normally call them disembodied spirits. Right. And we know Revelation 16:12-14 says they will give heed. Now, this could also be before Revelation 16:12-14 that they will give heed to seducing spirits and doctrines of devils. And it specifically says doctrines or teachings from devils, devils. It could be that even these part human, part supernatural beings are possessed. And that they can be led to say things if they so appear on the earth and give false doctrines and false teachings like, you know, Jesus is not real. Jesus is not God. You know, we put you here. It could be, very well be. So I'm saying this, prepare yourself. It should, of course, if you see a supernatural being, I cannot say, oh, what's wrong with you? You got your mouth hanging open because you saw a supernatural being. Hey, look at what happened to Ezekiel in Ezekiel chapter 2, verse, I think, 1 and 2. When this the angel appeared to him, he did a belly flop face down. It so overwhelmed him to see this supernatural being. So I cannot fault you and say that you're wrong if you are overwhelmed if you see a supernatural being. Just don't fall for the supernatural being. It should reinforce to us that the God that we serve is true. If you see it a supernatural being, right, you know God created it, and you know that God is true.
1: Wow. Once again, if you're just tuning in, we're with Pastor Bill Verdell in a really interesting topic. In the last days, there's going to be so many ways that we could be deceived. So, yes. Pastor Bill, along with the movie, being a pastor, what did you get out of it to share with the flock?
0: Oh, I'm glad you brought that up, Brother Greg. I didn't write that down on my note, but I'm glad you brought it up. Here's the problem. There is no easy way to say to

0: anybody, you're not getting what you need to be getting. If your church, here we are in the end times. I mean, we're real close. It appears that we're real close to confirming this 7-year peace treaty. If you're not being taught the prophetic, if you have not been taught the book of Revelation, shame on your leadership. If your leadership saw this coming, disclosure day, they knew the move was coming. Who don't know about disclosure day before it happened and now it's been released? And nobody in your church organization has stood up to say anything against this movie, shame on them. Because I'm telling you, there are some things they're going to show you in that movie. I'm telling you, if your brain ain't locked into Jesus, it's going to be a problem. Keep ourselves focused on Jesus Christ. Amen. It's going to be issues if you go to see this movie. A lot of people, a lot of pastors think, well, I just won't say nothing about it. I ain't going to give credit to it. It ain't a question of whether you're going to give credit to it. If you speak on it, you may save somebody from falling away from Christ if you speak on this movie and let them know the Bible says there was already going to be a disclosure day. Whether Satan jumped the gun and do it before Jesus says it's going to be done his way, then that remains to be seen. But we already have a disclosure day. At least show them Revelation 16, 12 through 14 that this is going to happen. Don't leave them hanging and just say, I ain't going to talk about that foolishness. Yeah, foolishness. That foolishness that may cost somebody their salvation because you didn't even speak on it. Speak on it. And that's just like the book of Revelation. Here it is. We're deep in the Bible prophecy. We're very close to the beginning of 7 years. And a lot of Christians have never even been taught the book of Revelation. They're afraid. The leadership, I'm telling you what's going to happen. Ezekiel 34 is what's going to happen. Those leaders who will not let somebody come in that knows the truth and teach the truth to their congregation, Jesus is going to move them. Read Ezekiel 34. He's going to bring in people into your church. If you're a denomination, he's going to bring in some that's non-denomination. If you're non-denomination, he's going to bring in some that's denomination. If you're all black church, he's going to bring in a Hispanic or a Native American or a white person to teach it over your church. Because at the same time, Jesus is going to be teaching these supernatural truths of what's going to happen. He's going to be breaking barriers, color barriers, denomination barriers, non-denomination barriers, where people like me could not come in unless you've been to the Baptist School of Association, unless you've been to the Church of God in Christ School of training, you know, to train you. You can't stand before our people unless you've been trained the way we want you to be trained. Jesus going to knock that domino over and he's going to keep on rolling till he get rid of all of the dominoes, the people that are blocking him, sending people into that organization to tell them the truth. Now, pastors, get on the ball. Get in prayer. Ask around. If you don't know yourself, if you can't do it yourself, apostle down. Because there are some apostles out there, many of them, that don't understand the book of Revelation. I just heard somebody the other day speaking on the book of Revelation. They don't understand the book of Revelation. And they don't understand that it could cost you your salvation, according to Revelation chapter 22 and verses 18 and 19, and in particular verse 19, if you take away from the words of the prophecy book, God will take your name out of the book of life. So I'm telling you, this thing about us four and no more is going to have to be broken. Because Brother Bill, by the grace of God, is going to walk up into somebody's church that under normal circumstances, they would have never invited me for whatever reason. The denomination, color, whatever, I'm going to walk into that place if the Lord allows me to live. And I will not be the only one. And I'm telling you, Jesus is going to set the house in order. He's going to remind the leadership, I'm in charge of this thing. They're my folks. Those are my sheep that I put you to shepherd over. Don't think they're yours. And I'm telling you,
1: that's right.
0: Head won't roll. Pastors, get ready. Prepare yourself to yield to the Spirit.
1: Pastor Bill, if there's a Christian out there who decides to go to the movie, would you recommend that they pray first over themselves before they watch the movie?
0: True, because it's like scary movies. I don't watch them because they always show you the evil winning over the good. Just like old Jason, he got destroyed, and then they showed, or was it, what's the name with the glove? Friday 13th Freddy? Or something. Freddy Krueger. Yeah, Freddy, you just can't kill it. No matter what, you can't kill it. And then the priest goes, so was that the one he told the spirit to enter into him? Yeah, don't do that. Don't invite us. Now, let me say this real quick. A spirit, if you're born again, a spirit cannot take over your body. It can, but it can buffet you in the flesh. It can come and do things through your flesh, even though you're born again of the Holy Spirit. That's what happened to Paul. God sent a spirit to buffet him in the flesh and cause him physical problems in the flesh. Because whatever it was, the people could see, and he said, you saw it, my infirmity, but you still receive me as an angel of the Lord. Now, can a spirit that was cast out of you, that was called a familiar spirit, before you came to Christ, can he come back and still function through you? Yes, through your flesh. Because that's what Romans 6 is all about. Whoever you yield yourself service to obey, that is your master. If you yield to that spirit that God has cast out of you, if you yield to that spirit that God has broken the influence of that spirit over your mind, if you yield to that spirit the things you used to do, it can cause you to do it again in the flesh because you yielded to it. Not because it can take over your mind, not because it can enter into your spirit, because the Holy Spirit is in there, but it can cause you to do things in the flesh that you used to do when you were under the power of that spirit. Be very, very careful. Pray it up before you go see this movie. Make sure your heart is back with the Lord.
1: Well, Pastor Bill, this was, did you plan this? Or do you believe it was the Holy Spirit that wanted you to speak about this topic?
0: I believe it was the Holy Spirit because I only planned for like the first 10 minutes to talk about Disclosure Day. I didn't plan on reading the scriptures and doing all the talking, but that's the way it played out. The movie, if you are a non-believer, Brother Greg, you're in trouble. This movie has powerful influence. I ain't going to give you the whole thing. But they're going to show you things, absolutely going to show you things that's going to make you question. Yeah.
1: So,
0: yeah. Roswell and other crashes, they're going to show you things. And I'm not promoting them.
1: My final,
0: you need to know. Go ahead.
1: So my final question for you, what would you recommend if a person does go see it, or if a Christian is becoming more aware of this type of movie, what would you recommend that the Christian should look out for?
0: All right. If you're a Christian and you go see this movie and it shakes you, remember Revelation 16:12-14. It's going to happen. Now, you know, man always got a twist on things, but Jesus has told you it's going to happen. It should not shake you. It should not shake you. Another thing is Bible prophecy. Bible prophecy is critical because Revelation 19:10 tells you that Jesus says that it is prophecy, the spirit of prophecy, that confirms or proves who he is. Keep your eyes on the prophecy. The peace treaty is still about to be confirmed. They're going to divide Jerusalem. They're talking more and more about the Temple Mount. They're going to hammer out this peace treaty. Then you're going to see the Antichrist. He's going to be revealed in that he's going to do some certain things before he invades Jerusalem at the midpoint. He's going to try to invade Jerusalem before the midpoint of 7 years. The Bible says, as soon as the league of peace is made with him, he will immediately go against it and try to break it. So we're looking for a man from the north of Jerusalem. That's what the Bible says his place is. That as soon as this peace treaty is confirmed, that he will try everything in his power to break it. Before the midpoint of the 7 years, he will give a small invasion He will be turned back by the ships of Chittim. All of this is in Daniel chapter 11, verses 28 through 31. The ships of Chittim will turn him back. He'll go back to his land to the north. Then he will get the nations of Ezekiel 38 to come with him the second time from the north. We'll see this. Cameras will be there. The news will be there. We will see these two invasions by the Antichrist. And the person that's leading that invasion is the Antichrist. Now, others say it's King Charles. And others say it's President Trump and so forth. We will know beyond a shadow of a doubt when the peace treaty is confirmed and we see this man try to invade Jerusalem with a small invading force, and the ships of Chittim, an island now called Cyprus, will turn him around. He'll go back into his homeland. Whoever that happens to, that is the Antichrist. And these things that are prophesied in the Bible is to strengthen our faith in the Word of God. Don't you think it's interesting that in Matthew 24, that Jesus says he's going to let false Jesuses and false Christ prophets come on the scene and work miracles for the sole purpose of deceiving those who would not receive the love of the truth. And he says, see, I have told you before these things happen that they're going to happen so that you would not be deceived. That's what Bible prophecy is all about. That lets you know whatever's going on around you spiritually, Jesus is still proving himself to the church and to the world through the prophetic word. That's why the prophetic word will be critical, absolutely critical in the last days that you understand Bible prophecy. And that's why I say, God help you if your church is not teaching you Bible prophecy. You're behind the proverbial eight ball, and there may be things that overpower you. And God forbid that that leadership be the cause of that. Lord, if you have to move them, then you got to do what you got to do. Don't let people go down because of the hardness of the heart of the leadership who will not listen to what your Holy Spirit is telling them to tell your people to prepare them for what is coming. Because we're going to see more spiritual stuff than we have ever seen since the days of the apostles.
1: Well, Pastor Bill, not to praise the man at all, but I must share with you that since you've been talking about the last days and the heavy deception that's now upon this planet, the way that you have worded it, expressed it, is getting stronger. I believe this is part of your calling, Pastor Bill, because your delivery has really amped up, and only God could do that. You can't do that on your own.
0: You're absolutely right. Jesus, we were talking about this the other day in our messages that we're doing, that in these last days, we see an increase of spiritual power. We see an increase of knowledge of the supernatural. And Jesus is letting this happen. Remember, nothing happens without Jesus say so. He either makes sure it happens or he allows it to happen. Jesus says, I kill and I heal. I wound and I make alive, and there is none that can deliver out of my hands. Jesus is in complete control no matter what Satan reveals. But at the same time, Jesus is allowing us to be tempted. But we have to remember, whatever he allows us to be tempted with, he will never allow us to be tempted above what we are able to withstand. He will never tempt you with the supernatural beings to leave him, right? Because he knows you can withstand this. If you get the right teaching, if you have the right understanding of the Word of God, you should not move. You should not move, no matter what happens, no matter what you're being shown, because Jesus has given us the best of the thing to follow, which is Bible prophecy, which proves that Jesus is who he says he is. That's why it's so critical. That's why I'm saying, if they say, if they show these aliens and they say, we put you here, and then the pre-trib rapture doesn't happen, boy, you talking about going to be a big hit to the body of Christ. And then they come right back and say, we told you, if the Bible was true, then why were you not taken out of the earth? We put you here. I can see it happening. And I can see so many faith being overthrown because somebody taught them wrong prophecy. And they will answer for that. They will answer for that. All of us, me, you, Brother Greg, any of us, not only just Bible prophecy, that has taught anything in God's word that is wrong and caused people to fall away. And we got to correct it. And that still may have some people that don't come back even after we correct it, but it will clear you. It will clear you with the Lord. And we all try to do our best in teaching the word of God and understanding the word of God. But I'm telling you, if somebody show you something that you've taught in the word that's wrong, you better listen to them. At least take the time and search it out to see if what they told you is true or what you're saying is true or in their wrong. Search it out. Just don't dismiss it. And don't dismiss it through your words. Search it out and dismiss it through scripture. And then if you can teach it, well, somebody showed me such and such, right? And I'm going to show you why that's wrong. You are obligated through the word of God, if there is dissension in the body of Christ, to teach what is true, to teach what is true. And if you don't do that and you have that knowledge, God is going to hold that against you. Amen, amen. You're right. Amen, amen. So no fellowship, friendships, church relationships going to be broken by you teaching something contrary than other churches or people that you may be in conjunction with or in covenant with, but so be it. If you have to teach the truth and it causes people to fall away from you or churches to part, then let them part because it's true. Not because it's a lie, but because it's true. Because you're going to stand before the Lord and give an account of everything you taught out of God's word on Judgment Day.
1: Hey, Pastor Bill, feel free to introduce the guest that's on the beside of you there, if you like. I mean, the person next to you. Please feel free to introduce the person next to you, if you like.
2: Jesus,
1: Holy Spirit. Yeah. Oh, that's a good one.
2: Jesus is the Lord.
0: Yeah, that's good. We got the whole thing. I'm going to let you speak to that. One day, it could absolutely happen.
1: That's what I mean.
0: To entertain strangers, for some of you, entertain angels unaware.
1: That's right.
0: So it could absolutely happen.
1: And Rebecca said it was Jesus and the Holy Spirit.
0: That'll work. Better them two than anybody else.
1: Hey, Pastor Bill, and I think sometimes, you know, if we share afterwards, I think with these serious topics, it's good to have laughter to it, because if you're too tight and too serious, you know, that could take you under.
0: True. There have been times. Things have happened to me, spiritual things. Like one time I was driving down the road, and I can't remember if I was praying in the spirit or what was going on. I was driving down the road, and all of a sudden it felt like my spirit came out of my face just like this and went back into my face.
1: I believe.
0: And I had a moment of as they would say, a loop in time. I said, what just happened? And it felt almost like the car stopped for a second and then took off again.
1: Hey, Pastor Bill, yes.
0: I don't know. If, like my wife be talking about I'm crazy anyway. I don't know if that was something that happened in my brain, but that's what I felt. And that was very, very weird. Took me a while to stop thinking about that.
1: Yeah. Hey, Pastor Bill, I would be in stores or even in my home. And I would share with Rebecca, when I'm walking, it feels like I'm walking backwards and forward at the same time. I can't explain it. So one day it happened at a supermarket. And when I came out of the supermarket to express it to Rebecca, she said there was a lady next door, I mean next to us in a car, looking at me like I was crazy. But what I believe can happen, we can be in the physical plane, but our minds might be in the spirit where there's no time and space. There's no, so it would appear that I'm walking backwards and forward at the same time because it's not linear.
0: Yes. There are people that have these out-of-body experiences. They tell you what it feels like at the moment their spirit pops outside their bodies, things that they're seeing while they have their natural eyes open. They're seeing through the realm. And that happened in the Bible on several occasions that someone saw through physical eyes into the spirit realm. So I truly expect it in the last days to become more prevalent in the body of Christ as Jesus has to show us things, maybe where to run to. Maybe where don't go here, and this is why. And then show us why not, or go here, and this is why, that we're going to start seeing the supernatural in dreams and visions, Jesus said in the book of Acts. In the last days, I will speak to my people. Old men will dream dreams, young men will see visions. On my handmaids, I'll pour out my spirit, and they will prophesy. These things must be fulfilled.
1: Well, could you share your YouTube information in your radio shows with us?
0: 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You can also get in touch with Sister Jacqueline Battle, who is the founder of Women in Ministry TV, whether you're man or woman, right? 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
1: Well, once again, I really enjoyed today's broadcast.
0: Yes, sir.
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1: Hello, and, everyone.
0: Say,
1: God bless you all. Here we come in the name of the Lord and the volume of the book that is written of us. So this is a exciting day and a moment in time that is an expression of not only God's love, but an actual remembrance of prayer and how prayer is effective and how prayer actually changes a thing and allows the volume to take place.
0: What my sister is speaking about is that her and I have been prayed for 15 years, along with Brother Leo Oliveira from the Olive Branch, while we were at Agape Christian Fellowship. In Riviera Beach, Florida, with Pastor Manuel Jenkins, Kamanique,
1: Brother Thomas. Some of those that are passed on now, but...
0: Yeah, and we've got Pastor Henry Schaefer on the keyboard.
1: And shout out to Pastor Schaefer.
0: Yeah, and well, I'm missing, for those of y'all that look forward to hearing from Rachel Glanton, she is in Vandergrift, Pennsylvania with Zach, and they are rehearsing for the East Coast Deliverance Conference, and if y'all haven't booked that yet, hurry up and get your rooms, because it is Labor Day weekend, and that's going to be a harmonious celebration of a life-giving spirit in East Coast with a lot of speakers, and we're looking forward to being there for that. This is really a celebration.
1: It's an extreme moment in space and time. You know, time was birthed out of eternity. Let's start there, okay? But in the space of time that Minister Rick and I have known each other, we've prayed. I've listened to his dreams, his hopes, his desires, his struggles, as well as my own. And one thing is clear is that he was able to ask for a radio station. He wanted to do YouTube. He wanted to be on Facebook. He just wanted to spread the gospel. That's all he wanted to do. And through different seasons of his life, he still had this great desire. And so now we're here today. What's today's date?
0: 20th.
1: The 20th of July, 2026.
0: 7:20.
1: Yes, 7:20. So the scripture says, the word will come to pass if we do not faint. Even though it may tarry. If we hold on to that vision, if we keep it, if we hold it. And so for 15 years, he held on to a vision. And now here we are. That vision is made manifest in an instant. God gave him everything at one time. The radio station, which streams on YouTube, which streams on Facebook, which streams
0: Rumble.
1: On Rumble, which streams on the radio, the airwaves. Okay, so he's taking over the airwaves by the grace of God with the different partners that he has. So this is a marvelous moment in space and time, and we just thank you for being here and allowing us to... be the evidence.
0: Amen. And Bianca and her family, Dr. B, I'm going to call her.
1: Yeah, that's what they call me, Dr.
0: I'm going to ask you about that title in a little bit. But they have moved from Florida to Georgia, back to Florida.
1: Mm-hmm.
0: And so we have had some travels, and I thought this event was going to occur via Zoom or whatever they do to get your face on the camera
1: right
0: here. And she was traveling to another state from where she was to that's nearby within about 3 hours. And so I said, would you be able to come over and experience this radio show or podcast? And so here we are. Let me give a call out to her two children who were supposed to be here with us, but due to complications with a vehicle, imagine that, Rachel. I know what you're thinking, but let's give a shout out to Azariah and Sirenius.
1: Yes.
0: And they were with us yesterday at lunch, and a bunch of people got to meet them. And, mm-hmm. and she missed Pastor's service. They got in just at the time, and that was the shortest service I've ever experienced at United Parkway Church of God. But it was a powerful one, and I'm going to refer to that in a little bit as well. I was woken up. Woken? Is that right?
1: Yeah, woken is the word.
0: I was awakened at 4:44 this morning.
1: Oh, that's the same time I woke up.
0: 4 is the door. 4 times 3 is 12. 12 is the government of God.
1: Hey, let me give God a round of applause for that.
0: Hallelujah.
1: Okay?
0: And I watched a 16-minute video from Jonathan Kleck. And that put it at, I went to sleep and woke back up at 7:07. And 7 is perfection.
1: And right now it's 10:10.
0: Imagine 10:10, which is completion. So 7:07 is 14 double perfection.
1: Mm-hmm.
0: And you had some time. So she had to take her car.
1: Yeah, because, okay, so yesterday when we were at lunch, my children, we were getting ready to leave, so my children were sitting in the car, right? And so they came back in, and it was like, it's so hot in the car. I'm like, why is it hot? Why you didn't turn on the AC? Come to find out, the AC went out. So I'm like, well, it's 107 degrees. I am not going to be driving around in a hot car when it's hot outside to this magnitude. And it's interesting because the suffering, right? When I was at this 3 days of glory with Dr. Francis Miles and a number of amazing men and women of the gospel, one of the things that was mentioned was with great suffering, right? We suffer, we sacrifice. When there is a sacrifice that's taking place, whether it's your time, effort, energy, your money, the sacrifices that you make will determine the glory that you receive, the anointing that God gives you, the depthness of it. So Christ hung his head and he died for the sins of all, but he was able to go down to the kingdom, underworlds, and take the keys.
0: Yeah.
1: And free those who have been bound.
0: Amen.
1: And now he sits at the right hand of the Father. He's seated in glory.
0: And we're seated there in him.
1: Yes. But that was a great sacrifice that he made. Mm-hmm. For God so loved the world. See, part of the message for today is, for God so loved the world that he gave his only begotten Son. So the key word here is God loved. And if you love something, you will give something.
0: Amen.
1: Now, in the process of that, the highest form of love is giving, and the highest form of giving is forgiving. Okay? Mm-hmm. Why do I say that? Because when Jesus hung his head on the cross, he said, Father, forgive them, for they know not what they do. Now, anybody who know anything, they understand that forgiveness has an odor. Unforgiveness has an odor. So if forgiveness has an odor, unforgiveness has an odor. But the unforgiveness, the odor that erodes.
0: A fragrance.
1: It's a fragrance. It's a fragrance, yes. But it's an odor.
0: Yeah.
1: Okay, so you're right. Yeah, right. So let's correct that. The forgiveness has a fragrance.
0: Hallelujah.
1: Unforgiveness has the odor.
0: Praise God. Hallelujah.
1: And that odor is melt in spaces, heaven and under earth. But that odor is what demons are attracted to.
0: Mm.
1: And that causes them to attach themselves to you. It's like a fly and roaches. We don't smell what they smell, but they smell something, and they come from everywhere just to congregate in a space of that odor.
0: Mm.
1: Bees, on the other hand, who come to pollinate, they smell something beautiful. They come in to see what that is. I had a bee the other day I was getting my tires checked. I had a bee come out of, I don't even know where, just out of nowhere. It landed on my my bracelet right here. So I'm holding my purse and I see it land on my bracelet. I'm like, okay. And then I remember, oh yeah, I smell good. Mm. And so it kept circling me. Mm. And it was trying to find another place to land. And I said, they pollinate. Mm. So, you know, that's part of our message here.
0: Some plant, some water.
1: And God gives the increase.
0: Amen. You said, I wanted to go back to
1: the car.
0: To the car,
1: so,
0: because she told me the name of the place to come pick her up to come to the show.
1: Uh-huh.
0: And I said, where are the children? Are they with you? She said, no, they're still probably sleeping. Mm-hmm. I had to take the car early this morning. So I looked up, I put it on Waze, the name of the place.
1: Mm-hmm.
0: And the Bianca's last name is Deloach.
1: Right.
0: And so the road leading to the automotive place was Deloach. Well, you can't make this up.
1: I'm telling you.
0: It was Deloach Way.
1: Yes, Deloach Way. I was like, I didn't even know, because I'm over here doing point-by-point turns, and I'm just heading there. I had no clue until you said, did you notice this? And I look at your phone, I see it says Deloach Way, and I'm like, well, maybe he say my name is that. I don't know. And then I'm steadily studying the map, and I'm like, wait, the whole road says Deloach Way? Wait a minute. And as you're turning, it says, turn on Deloach Way. I said, oh my gosh. It was the greatest revelation. Like,
0: we've
1: it's some things you just,
0: you know what? I want to pray a second and
1: yes,
0: and also say the opinions and statements of Bianca, Dr. B, and me are not representation of the owners and of the radio station.
1: Mm-hmm.
0: And but I want to pray. Father, give your people that might be weary in well-doing,
1: mm-hmm,
0: and troubled and frustrated and going through anxiety and stress and having some difficult times. We know that issues are tough out there between making home payments, buying groceries,
1: yes,
0: vehicles, gas. Things are not going in our direction as far as financial stability. There's wear and tear out there on the hearts and minds of God's people.
1: Yes.
0: And we're just lifting them up. But this, whatever is spoken today in whatever capacity would be enlightenment, would be hope, would be something to hang on to for those listeners. And to draw them closer, to seek his face,
1: yes, Lord,
0: and his kingdom and his righteousness.
1: His righteousness,
0: and because he rules his kingdom with a scepter of righteousness. And we're in Christ Jesus, seated in glory, becoming one with the Father through the everlasting priesthood after the order and rank of Melchizedek.
1: Yes,
0: and so,
1: Lord,
0: lift those people up, Father. Draw them close to you. You can reach me at rwadeseatedinglory@gmail.com for any prayer or any discussions or anything you'd like for us to speak about on the radio show. And I've already mentioned the East Coast Deliverance Conference. Get prepared to get there, because of my understanding, I have not attended it yet, but I've been to enough conferences traveling on the road in both at United Parkway Church of God. People come from all over the country and some from around the world,
1: mm-hmm,
0: because they're seeking to be made free.
1: Yes.
0: And as Bianca referred to the cross and Jesus Christ on the cross, in his worst moment, and this is for you people that are troubled right now, in his worst moment, when he couldn't even see because blood was just coming down his eyes,
1: mm-hmm,
0: and from the crown of thorns in
1: his
0: head,
1: eyes,
0: that he looked out and he said he saw the joy that was set before him. That's all of us with him forever in eternity, that,
1: mm-hmm,
0: he paid the price for us to be seated in him.
1: Yes.
0: And we want you to know your identity, which establishes your position and authority, that you might go through trouble and you might err in your decision-making process, but we have a paraclete, the Holy Spirit, and just lead us back to the King of Glory and repentance and get back into fellowship with the intention of intimately coming to know him.
1: Yes.
0: And as his bride. Yes.
1: Intimately.
0: Yes.
1: Into me see.
0: Into me, into me you see.
1: Yes.
0: That you can't, John 3, seeing the kingdom and the transformation or the transition that occurs in entering the kingdom. They're two separate statements, yeah, or scripture. And it is a transformation, mm-hmm, from seeing the kingdom to entering the kingdom. Well, if the song I heard this morning, His grace abounds as God's love surrounds.
1: Mm.
0: And Luke 17:21, for behold, the kingdom of Yahweh is within you. Well, if it's within you,
1: mm-hmm,
0: then His kingdom, His throne is in your heart, is in your spirit and soul, and He's begging us. He's just, you know, clawing and scratching and drawing us to Him to rise up. As He said to Lazarus, come forth and take off that mindset, the grave clothes that keeps you in bondage in the earth and sin and death, and rise up into me.
1: Yes. One of the things about Lazarus is that he forgot who he was and who he belonged to. So he sat as a beggar. He sat, even though he passed away, and Jesus called him out of his grave clothes. It was, yes, a mindset, and it shifted other mindsets because they saw the miracle. So consider your own life and the things in which you encounter day to day, and how God can shift the mind of men around you. So when he says, I will make you fishers of men, it's not that you have to do some elaborate preaching, or, you know, you are telling some type of story. Your life is going to define that mindset shift that someone may need, because they're looking at you and you're the evidence.
0: Mm.
1: Your prayers that you prayed is the evidence of what God is able to do in your life. Your life is a demonstration of God's glory and His power. And if you walk in that fullness, walk in that understanding, you will then change the lives and the minds around you, because they're watching you and they're like, well, God is no respecter of persons. If he can do it for you, he could do it for me.
0: Come on.
1: And that's what it's all about. So each one is teaching one how to live in accordance and be aligned with what the Holy Spirit is saying. So I pray that we're all synchronized with what heaven is saying concerning us, not what our friends or family or neighbors or whomever has mentioned to us to make us feel small, because God says, greater is he that is in you than he that's in the world.
0: Praise God.
1: You can do all things through Christ, which strengthens you. And God can do everything but fail. He can do everything but fail. Nothing is impossible to those who believe.
0: You know, Pastor gave a sermon yesterday based on Psalm 35,
1: mm-hmm,
0: and we referenced that this morning to your friend,
1: yeah,
0: as you were telling her she needed to be embedded in not gossiping or murmuring or complaining, but
1: yes,
0: about the tribulation that she's facing, but rise up and speak life, give life.
1: Mm-hmm.
0: And the last thing he spoke was the priesthood. He might not have seen it that way, but he said, our best armor is prayer.
1: Best armor.
0: And that we need to enter in. And that's the priesthood right there. Enter into his presence and intercede on behalf of those that are setting traps for you. He went through, I took some good notes. He had 10 things to remember when the enemy plots against you. I'm going to run through those real quick.
1: Okay.
0: Now he wasn't going slow, but he wasn't, you know, I'm a slow rider. It wasn't him. I'm just struggling to keep up with him. But number one, God is your personal advocate. This is for when your flesh wants to avail itself to somebody else in creating misery and gossip and go on.
1: Let's take a pause right there, because I want to break it down in the simplest terms. This is for when you're angry, when you're sad, when you're feeling anxiety, when you're feeling depressed, when you're feeling like the world is against you, when you feel like every time you turn around, it's something happening, when you feel... keyword, decompress. Mm. When the world wants to decompress you, not impress you, but it decompresses you. And God is like, look up to the hills from which your help coming from. Your help comes from the Lord. But you don't even want to pray. This is why the Holy Spirit makes groanings for you.
0: Amen. And don't forget to look into your camera so they can see your beautiful face.
1: You know what? And I'm so focused on praise God. Okay. Praise God. It's all good. So, but this is why the Holy Spirit makes groanings for you, because you don't know how to pray or what you ought to pray for.
0: Hmm. You know, he said something earlier in the service. I loved this. He said the enemy's main tool is character assassination.
1: That's it. If he can make you feel this small, you're not about to accomplish anything.
0: Yeah.
1: If you think, for example, we talked about my car earlier. Before I got out the car, right, we're here at the radio station. Before I got out your car, the phone rings. It's the car dealership. Mm-hmm. What are they telling me? Some horrible news I don't want to hear. Talking about my car. So here I am thinking I just need Freon in my car. No, I don't need Freon. I need a whole new compressor plus this plus that for one small metal piece that went into the system and caused my system to decompress. And so before I could even talk to you, I hung up. I said, thank you, sir. Got off the phone with him, and I immediately went and started praying, because I already know the enemy is trying to frustrate me. He wants to frustrate the plans of God. If I'm going to do the will of the Lord, and now here is this situation that is trying to prevent me and conspire against me, because it's the plan of God, I need to stay focused and praise my way through it. I need to worship my way through it. I need to hear from the Lord so that I can walk in and complete my task, so God can say, well done, my good and faithful servant. I didn't fall into the pit that the enemy wanted to set for me.
0: Come, I'm just rejoicing, because I walked out and heard you, and you gave me, last week before you left to go to the conference, I said, give me a title. And you gave me rainbows and a cloud of witnesses. And Pastor won't say anything, but did I not come back in here? You can nod, Pastor. Did I not come back in there and say, she's out there bringing down a cloud of witnesses? And so you didn't even know that the title you gave me like last Wednesday was prophetic for that moment right there.
1: Yes, yes.
0: And the joy that we have laughing together, I'm like, she's bringing down that cloud of witnesses.
1: Because the Lord revealed to me during that 3 days of glory, God was so glorious. The moment was so prophetic.
0: The conference
1: itself, yes. It was so prophetic that I had to remember my prayer this morning when he woke me up at 4:44. As I'm praying, I'm like, Lord, don't let me forget. Don't let it just be a moment that I just went to this conference, seen all of these men and women of God who I've watched on YouTube, and now you've allowed me to meet them face to face. Don't let it just be one of those moments. Let me really have taken in. And so when God wants to test the fruit, he got to try the fruit. He got to press the olive oil to see what kind of oil is going to come out. Are you good?
0: The threshing floor. The trampling on the grapes to bring out that new wine.
1: And he can't put new wine in the old wineskin. So he got to strip us.
0: So let me ask you, going back to when you gave me the title and compared to what's going on right now.
1: Let me tell you, it was a rain. Okay, so first of all, before you called, my son had sent me a text of two. It was a rainbow, but that rainbow had a double rainbow. It was like two rainbows in the sky. One was very vibrant and the other one was not as vibrant. They were separated and it was two of them. And I looked at my phone and I ran to my window because I want to see this for my own self. And I said, wow, look at the two double rainbows. Lord, I received a double promise.
0: Hallelujah.
1: And so then you came and you called and we are talking and you said, what's the name of the show? And I said, you can't have a rainbow without the rain.
0: Come on.
1: And there is a cloud of witnesses, because the rainbows always appear in the rain, or in the rainbows always appear in the clouds. So Isaiah 55:10-11 says, as the rain and the snow come down from heaven and do not return it without watering the earth and making it a bud and flourish, so that it yields seed for the sower and bread for the eater, so my word that goes out of my mouth. That means God's word will never return void. So when he created the rainbow, he immediately said he would never flood the earth again in the way in which he did to cause the devastation for those Nephilim giants. So we're dealing with an ancient God. The El Shaddai, the Lord of hosts, the Lord of all glory. Psalms 27. It's lift up your heads, O ye gates, and be ye lifted up, you everlasting doors, that the King of glory may come in. Who's the King of glory? The Lord strong and mighty, the Lord mighty in battle. Lift up your heads, O ye gates. What are you talking about us? We are the gate. We have to lift up our heads. But the world will try to decompress us like my car tried to decompress me before I go and do the will that the Lord has positioned for me or commissioned me to do.
0: By the way, strategically, I did not hear you authorize him to go on ahead and repair the car.
1: No, he just said he was going to repair the car. And I said at that moment, Lord, at this conference, the Lord said, I can't pray about money no more. That's a big thing. I can't pray about money. Why can't I pray about money? Because my soul is the currency. So if my soul is the currency, and it's so valuable that the enemy will attempt to fragment my heart and my soul, just like you will take fragments of gold. If you got a gold bar, you might not be able to afford that gold bar, but you can own a little piece of the gold bar and you'll feel rich because you got a small piece of it. Same thing for the spirit world. If you have a whole soul, but yet your soul is being fragmented through hurt, betrayal, pain, and you are not forgiving, okay, the enemy has a way of siphoning pieces of your soul, and it's like a black market in the underworld. They can use it however they choose. It's good for them.
0: I know that in deliverance, in a deeper one-on-one, they do get into fragmented souls, and I didn't know that that was a thing.
1: It is.
0: Until I heard it, and it, as you beautifully described it, it makes perfect sense that if the enemy can just take a small bit,
1: this is why people will then say, I'm heartless, I'm soulless, because if you're heartless, you eventually you're soulless. You don't have a soul within you. Because you have your heart has become
0: that
1: cold.
0: That seared conscience I read about yesterday.
1: Yes,
0: that's a terrible. Look up seared conscience. I've said this before, as Pastor says, a hardened heart.
1: Yes, that's why God says make your heart. It has to be a heart of flesh, yeah, not a heart of stone.
0: You have to have somebody in your downline, I'll call it. And you know what?
1: Downline.
0: And you know,
1: somebody you can call on. Hello?
0: Get him on the line.
1: Let me get. I'm trying to reach Jesus, but you picked up the phone instead. Hello?
0: I mean, we have so many avenues to pursue. A lot of people, you need someone in your life, in your circle, that's going to encourage you and build you up and strengthen you and edify you and not tear you down.
1: Yes.
0: And we live in such a society that rips people apart.
1: Mm-hmm.
0: It hates to see people at the top. They're attacking you when you're at the top, whether that's knowledge-wise or intellectually or financially. People are gunning for you. And it's not necessarily them, but those demons or those
1: man, we should play that video clip that it will perfectly describe what you're talking about. We could keep it going. We'll wait.
0: Yeah, we're gonna. And by the way, we're gonna be with you for 2 hours this morning because this is such a special time for our coming back together. We haven't. We briefly saw each other about a year and a half ago when I visited down to South Florida, and I went by Agape Christian Fellowship, but I had to run. I gave a little bit of an insight of what's been going on in my life, and at that time I was
1: going through it.
0: I was in a very bad mindset. And because I did not stand steadfast on the truth of my identity, establishing my position, my eye wasn't single. It wasn't occupying the throne room and who I knew I was in my identity. And I went through it. And let me tell you, when I came back, I saw at an intersection, and traffic and everything around mm-hmm. Christmas time. I mean, it was brutal, and I haven't been down there in 10 years, and it was terrible. And I saw at an intersection, a four-way stop, a motorcycle hit, a rider hit, and he was dead in the air. The motorcycle was crushed, and I just went through a lot of stuff.
1: Yeah, that's difficult. One of the things is, you know, when we hope against hope, it becomes very difficult to hold on to the truth that we understand because we have not seen it manifest. Mm-hmm. But it's in that. This is why God said you cannot be double-minded mm-hmm. in any of your ways.
0: And I was.
1: But when you are, that's when you feel the weight of mm-hmm. the world.

0: silent provocateur. How about that? in the spirit, you know how to dine with the dignitaries or go to the. I'm not going to say it.
1: I mean, look, you said it just right, and be in the gutter with the lowest of these, the least of these. I'm not afraid. I can go out in the streets with what they call gangsters or the people who are murderers or the people who have slain a thing. I can go and sit down with, as you call them, dignitaries, people who are internationally known. I have plenty of photos with these types of people, but I have to remain humble because I cannot be a person who is after people pleasing, me trying to look for the validation from someone else. That is going to cause me to sink and fail. That's not going to help my soul prosper. And God says, I desire that your soul prospers.
0: Come on.
1: Not just my financial situation. Yeah. I don't care about money. Money can make and break a person, but it cannot make and break me when he's allowed me to experience the lowest parts, losing everything 3 different times. But prior to that, being in a position where I was comfortable, you asked me earlier, how did it come to be that I'm now Dr. B, right?
0: Come on, tell us.
1: It was through years and years and years of me not knowing somebody was watching me. It was me being placed, well, first of all, for those who don't know, I've done a lot of restorative justice work in the state of Florida. And what that basically means is I've worked with children helping to get their sentences reduced so that they did not have to spend more time in the juvenile justice system, help them with volunteer work, facilitated circles, which is basically an opportunity.
0: Was that
1: for
0: through the courtrooms or the in the jails or prisons?
1: It was both. So I went into the courtroom as their mentor. I went into the juvenile jail cells or sometimes in the actual jail to speak with them while they were still behind bars. I would sit with them and speak to them and counsel them and encourage them and give them the word or give them different exercises to help change how they were thinking. We collected ballots. You know, people talk about Planned Parenthood, but one thing I can say, under the leadership of Shelby Scarpa with Planned Parenthood, we created the Young Activist Team. That Young Activist Team, we went out and we got over 10,000 signatures to help facilitate a law change so that it would be a second chance for convicted felons who were coming out of the prison system, who did not have their rights automatically restored, for them to be able to vote. And so though I'm sure it had another reasoning for Planned Parenthood, for me in initiating this group and creating these other youth to be involved, we were there to make sure that when people came home, they had a real second chance. They could actually vote. They could actually go and get a job. They could actually have a living space, because these are things that will cause somebody to recidivism. And recidivism means the number of times you go backwards and forth to jail. And so in all of this, we were able to get, first we started with Palm Beach County. So Palm Beach County banned the box. So that little check box that used to appear on all applications, have you ever been convicted of a felony? We were able to get them to remove that box so that that was no longer
0: a deterrent or
1: a cause of someone not even applying. Well, yeah, a deterrent, you know, slipping someone
0: was
1: up.
0: That underneath a certain age?
1: I was probably 19 at
0: for the felons.
1: Oh, if you're a felony, you're a felon. It doesn't matter what your age is. Because there were children that were being prosecuted at the age of 14 as adults.
0: Okay.
1: So once they served their time, if there was not a, if the judge did not say that this was adjudicated or, you know, this would be sealed, then that record was going to follow them after, you know, 18. But in some cases, they would try to.

0: say, well, they're juvenile, so let it be that once they turn 18, this is something that no longer affects their record. Yeah. For the adults, if, you know, if you're a felon, that's going to affect you. Yeah. But we were able to get these different laws changed, meeting with senators. I was the only college student that was able to sit on the Criminal Justice Commission seat as a spokesperson for the city and for the inner youth and for families who did not have that particular avenue to go and speak with some of the leaders. So sitting with the Criminal Justice Commission, they eventually invited me to sit at the tables to help initiate different changes that would help the entire community. So now, fast forward, they have banned the box throughout the state of Florida and probably other states. Mm-hmm. They have provided initiatives so that as soon as a felon comes out of prison, their rights are automatically restored. They're no longer backed up. There was a period of time they were backed up with over maybe 100,000 people mm-hmm. who did not have their rights, and they needed those rights mm-hmm. so they could go and vote and do certain things. So not knowing that all of this work that I was doing, you know, that's over 10,000 plus hours of non-paid work that
1: I was going to ask you if you were
0: non-paid, mm-hmm. non-paid work, that I had done for the community, you know, canvassing and getting people to come out to vote for different laws to help these very people who are the least of these, right?
1: Yeah, I mean, when I was first saved, I don't know if you ever went over to my place on the Intercoastal, in the community, 250 condos there. Mm-hmm. They were actually apartments when I moved there. Mm-hmm. And, I had purchased a lunch place, and before I purchased it, I was driving from the, little restaurant to where I lived, and right there at the Publix, an elderly woman pulled out in front of me, and I T-boned her, and we both were transported in the ambulance together. And when I heard them say that she had an impaled object, I knew that at her age that she probably, in one way or another, whether she survived that day or not, and she ended up passing.
0: Oh, Lord.
1: And you know, nobody wants to have that, as you know, everybody's got a grandmother.
0: Yes.
1: And I remember asking the attorney.
0: Sorry it happened to you.
1: Asking the attorney, I wanted to go to the funeral and express to them how sad I was.
0: Yeah.
1: And he advised me not to, not knowing how people respond to certain things.
0: Right.
1: And you know, but it really it kind of set off the decline of my that was before I was a believer.
0: I really hope. I sent this radio link to a young man who I had met at a hotel who was, his comment was, you don't want me to go on the elevator with you because I'm a brute man, and I have this odor that repels people, and he was just speaking down on himself. Mm-hmm. And I immediately, the Lord was like, okay, we're going to test the fruit, because he got to test me. Let's see what you learned. So I'm like, okay, I was ready to eat and get ready because it's been a long day. But this guy was going on and on and on. And one of the things that stuck with me is that his best friend, he was in the car with his best friend at the age of 16, and his best friend died with him driving.
1: Yeah.
0: And that is what caused him to go on this spiral. Though he was strong and muscular on the outside, like he had done so many different things that he wasn't proud of.
1: Yeah.
0: That and he said, when I pray, I'm angry. And I said, I understand that. I understand being angry. But we have to understand that anger stems from fear, which stems from hate. Because there's only two things. It's either love or hate. Satan hates us so much that he has to come and find a way to seduce us with all of the beautiful things so that we can forfeit and give up our own birthright.
1: Mm-hmm.
0: Because we have a birthright in Christ. And he wants us to forfeit that thing. So he will cause us to be angry. He will cause us to want to curse our own destiny. He said, well, if I can't get to them, because they know I'm going to show up, let me make them use themselves against themselves to make them stumble and fall in the pit that I've set for them.
1: And this is why the show is called Seated in Glory, because we have to know in Christ our true identity.
0: Yes.
1: And that's in him, and he's in us.
0: Yes.
1: When you abide in him and he's alive in you, demand whatsoever you shall want, and he'll freely give it unto you, for you're his chosen daughter.
0: Right.
1: And so
0: son.
1: And so, you know, I was being ripped apart and torn down to bring to the end of myself, and probably through the prayers of everybody that knew how crazy I was, and party monger, and just I mean, I was Baker acted. I was, you know, I went through stuff on that journey down to the end of myself. And unfortunately, and this is for y'all out there that are going through it, there's not too many people that I've ever met that were saved because everything was going great for them.
0: They've
1: never been through anything catastrophic or anything, you know, that they met somebody and said, man, I want to be like them. You know, unfortunately, and this shows you how really unintelligent we are, and my people perish for lack of wisdom.
0: I'm telling you that
1: if you know, I was getting tattooed. I don't mean physically, but in the spirit, I was getting waylaid. I was getting smashed. You know, and I'm still, you know, but it was bringing me down. And I'll never forget. And the reason I'm saying this is what brought me to Agape and meeting you.
0: Okay.
1: That when the medical when the doctor cut off me using whatever it was, Ativan or whatever it was, so I could sleep at night, he said, I'm not going to renew the prescription. I lost it, because I'm like, you know, I knew the enemy had me. I knew I was in a downward spiral, and I'm not going to go into that part of it, because that was actually supposed to be last week's show. And I'll get to my story. It's not my testimony, because my testimony is Jesus Christ, my Lord and Savior, but it's a story. And so when I finally was born again and received the precious blood of Jesus Christ and him as my Lord and Savior, I was going to this Bible study, men's Bible study, on Tuesday morning at the car dealership.
0: Okay.
1: Very profound car dealer there on North Lake, near 95, on Tuesday mornings. And there were like six pastors from the area that would bring the message, and it was an hour. And and Emmanuel Jenkins was one of them. And about after listening to him for, and I'm studying, I'm eating the Word of God. I can't get enough.
0: You better eat.
1: And so the Lord said, go study under him. And I knew Riviera Beach. I knew it wasn't a good area.
0: Right.
1: I knew it was tough.
0: Yeah.
1: And rough.
0: Gotta have some thick skin.
1: But you know me from the day I walked in, that I'm like, you know, that kid in the candy shop, which I still am.
0: Yeah.
1: And as Dan Moeller said, I'm only going to get worse, because I love Jesus Christ. I love the kingdom of God. I love being seated in glory. And I'm going to proclaim and declare and decree his righteousness from an eternal perspective and not from the earth. And we'll get into that. But you know, there, and I want to ask before I say what I saw for 15, 18 years, whatever. What was the number one thing that you would take away from our teaching at Agape Christian Fellowship?
0: Oh, my Lord. The one thing was about our minds. We have a mind, body, and soul.
1: The three circles.
0: Yeah, the three circles. And how it separates, you know, how our minds, our flesh, and our appetites, and our desires. Okay, so I say often that Agape was the foundation that we needed. I remember we created this group with Philemon, and it was Sure Foundation. And You know, that was supposed to be like our club, right? When young people want to go out and party, we went to Sure Foundation to learn to how to have a sure foundation in Christ. Mm-hmm. And so we would watch movies. We did something with that was called Behind the Music, because they wanted us to understand everything that you hear ain't always what you hear. It's something going on behind the scenes, spiritually, that they're now putting out in the airwaves. And if Satan is the prince of the power of air and he's controlling airwaves, then his goal is to use music. Why? Because he made great music.
1: Were you there on Halloween when they brought G. Craig Lewis in to talk to all the inner city kids?
0: I don't know if I was there for that.
1: They brought him in, and I'm the one who turned G. Craig Lewis on to Pastor Layman, and said, man, you got to listen to this because it's going into the inner city kids, the gangs. And he was revealing to them the wickedness of the music that was coming. He said, what did he say? God kept, or Lucifer or Satan kept heavy metal, mm-hmm. and stuff for the last days. And he would show the inner city kids. They would bring, well, they had them all in the car, their weapons. And at the point that he would show them how devastating the music was, and it was leading them to destruction, mm-hmm. They would go out to their vehicles and get their AK-47s, their knives, and they would come in and put them at the altar and say, we're not going to be deceived anymore. This is total deception. And I always say this, the enemy knew that if he could sow seeds of deception, he would breed fruit of destruction. And so it was so awesome. The powerful ministry, uh-huh. that the Father had given him for, you know, the inner city kids and stuff. It was remarkable how they reacted to the truth.
0: Yes.
1: And only the truth can make you free.
0: Absolutely. You know, I think the beauty about all of that is when God showed up in the burning bush and he gave Moses a command and what he should do. And Moses said, who shall I say sent me? Mm. And God said, or replied, I am. Tell them I am sent you. I will be whatever it is that you need me to be when you need me to be. So I often in my prayer always call Jehovah Gabor.
1: Come on.
0: I need you to contend with those that contend with me. I need you to fight against those who are fighting against me, because I don't see the underworking, inner working, outer working. I don't see all of that is happening, but I know that it's happening because it's a war out here.
1: Well, you just preached his message from yesterday, and since you didn't make it on time, I'm gonna hand you the list.
0: Thank you, Holy Spirit, because you know he's the only one.
1: I'm gonna hand you the list, and you're welcome to talk about the 10 things to remember when the enemy plots a trap against you.
0: Okay.
1: Hopefully you can read my writing.
0: All right. So 10 things to remember when the enemy plots against you. God is a personal advocate. A, he sits at the right hand and he is always making petitions.
1: That was one. Call him out.
0: Two, he traps for you will eventually ensnare them. The trap set for you will eventually ensnare you. The soul...
2: Ensnare them.
0: Okay. The soul safety is in him. Yes, yes. The soul safety. Your safety. Your soul is in him. Amen. False accusations won't alter God's opinion of you.
1: Hallelujah.
0: I love that. False accusations won't alter God's opinion of you. God is neither blind nor silent. He's neither blind nor silent. I got to repeat some of this stuff for the people in the back. Okay. The enemy's plot is merely temporary.
1: Hallelujah.
0: Amen.
1: Y'all hearing that out there? It's merely temporary. I, I wish I would have had this
0: illusion.
1: I wish I would have had this list a year ago. Somebody give me an amen.
0: Amen to that. Your kindness is never wasted. Thank you, Holy Spirit, because it's a seed, okay? And seeds grow when you're kind. God takes immense pleasure in blessing you. Immense. Key word, immense pleasure. You are never isolated as you feel. That's number 9. And number 10 is praise is your ultimate counterattack. Listen, this is why they tell you to praise your way through it. Your worship is going to always confuse the enemy because he doesn't understand. And I can vow for that, right?
1: Amen.
0: I just did it.
1: You just did it. You didn't.
0: Listen, I just got so excited, y'all. Wait. Hold on. That's my fault. Still my fault. Wait. That's okay. So
1: got it going on. Rachel Clanton, that little blip was for you on the microphone.
0: Yeah, right. But I just did that. Outside.
1: I miss you, Rachel.
0: Hey, Rachel. But I really just did that outside because the enemy was really trying to come in like a flood. Boy,
1: I wish I would have had a camera and taken a video of that because I went out there and let me tell you, Friday night we were in here and lightning and thunder hit so hard it must have hit the building. And when I went outside, man, I saw the rain, the rainbows, the lightning and the thunder just in your prayer and worship. You were calling in that cloud of witnesses. Listen, sister.
0: I was not even trying to play with the enemy because you're not coming to play with me. I'm not here for that. I'm going to make sure that you, since you want to come and attack me, I'm going to make sure you know that I'm not scared. Like they say, I ain't never scared.
1: You know, this is from the week before, and Pastor, I said something to a close friend of mine about this. I'm going to do that after we take a break. When the video's playing.
0: Uh-huh.
1: A week ago, Pastor gave a sermon on Jubilee, and I'm not sure if anybody's sure that this is a year of Jubilee. But the Jubilee, some of the things that he wrote or that he spoke about, and I'm going to tell you, human value is not linked to finances. Caretakers of God's resources were assets on loan, were assets, assets on loan from the Creator. rest is an act in God's provision. And you know, one of the things the Father has expressed to me is that why do we continue to trample on the blood of His Son and make no effect the Word of God by not entering into His rest? If everything through one offering was purged and cleansed in the heavens and the earth, why won't we enter into His rest?
0: Because it's levels to understanding His rest. If a person is a babe in Christ, they can't understand that concept. If a person is a toddler in Christ, they cannot understand that concept. You don't give a baby steak. They can't eat that. It's going to mess up their stomach and back them up. So there are levels within a person's spiritual understanding that will invoke truth at the time that it's required. When the student is ready, the teacher always show up.
1: Well, a seeking Savior will never miss a seeking sinner. Hallelujah.
0: I love that.
1: So, a couple other things. And y'all going to have to tune in, or I'm not sure if he videotaped a week ago. He did yesterday. You might want to listen to those messages about Psalm 35 yesterday and a week ago, the Jubilee. But trust, returning to God, radically returning to God, true liberty to serve. And you know what? When I came here, I wasn't serving. I was studying. I was learning. And I love to learn. And that knowledge had never been able to go from here to my heart.
0: That's two differences.
1: I prayed for compassion for years and years and years, but he just didn't seem to flood me with it.
0: Yeah.
1: He just didn't. And you know how I was.
0: Mm-hmm.
1: I mean, trying to be that taskmaster, beating it into him. You gotta see this. And my heart was right.
0: Yeah.
1: You know, to,
0: you desired
1: to,
0: it.
1: To want people to come into the fullness, mm-hmm. because, you know, seeing the kingdom is not entering the kingdom. And depart from me, for I never knew you. And the narrow is the path that leads to eternal life, and few that ever find it. And he said, if few find it, how many were truly seeking it? And so anyway, these teachings, and I say this, and then I'll get back to agape, what I saw.
0: Yeah.
1: And thank you, Lord, for being able to bring
0: bring that
1: and,
0: back.
1: And Rachel,
0: us,
1: I'm going to finish a thought. without you here, I'm going to finish a thought. That's a promise. So there's a situation, you know, with my daughter, God has assured me that he will bring her back, Malachi 4:6. He will bring the hearts of the children back to the fathers and the hearts of the fathers to the children,
0: mm-hmm.
1: In his time, in his way, to his glory. But that, you know, I got to trust that, because I can't make it happen. And in my own strength, in my own knowledge, in my own. But the Father said to me, and Pastor, know that the Spirit is working, because I woke up, I don't know what day it was, and the Holy Spirit said, set your daughter free. I don't mean letting go of her. He meant she, you know,
0: returning
1: the land to those, freeing the debt. And and I wrote a letter to her. She hadn't received it yet, I don't think. And I don't even know if she knows I have a radio show. I haven't talked to her in a while. And but I wanted to write a lot of emotional stuff,
0: mm-hmm.
1: and the Holy Spirit gave me what needed to be in there.
0: Yeah.
1: It was far less than what I thought I was going to write, and he just said, free her, you know, do whatever it takes to free the mind, the spirit, soul, and body. And leading into that, going back to agape,
0: mm-hmm.
1: not only the spirit, soul, and body, the three concentric circles.
0: Yes.
1: After 12 years, I was like, can we turn the page? but now I'm so happy, and I really haven't gotten into the difference between the spirit and the soul yet, as we were taught it, on this show. But part of that will be a breakdown on it someday to let believers know what the difference is, because most believers, if you ask them what the difference between the spirit and the soul is, they don't really know.
0: Right.
1: And so that's part of this educational process of teaching people their true identity.
0: Yes.
1: Which establishes their position and authority.
0: Yes.
1: We were under the teaching for
0: keyword establishes your
1: years.
0: Position and your authority. If you do not know who you are, you will not walk in the fullness of what authority you carry.
1: You don't even understand it. You can't comprehend
0: exactly,
1: it.
0: Exactly, which is why when that young man, I think we should actually pause right here to play that short part of the video, because in this video,
1: we can do it.
0: Yeah, because it talks about this man who died for three minutes and 47 seconds, but he said it felt like forever that he was in hell. He was shot in the stomach twice. And he describes his experience in hell and the things that we think.
1: Good timing.
0: Is not that.
1: Let's just go roll it.
0: Let's just roll it.
1: We're probably going to take a break ourselves while this is playing, but listening to this, I have not seen this. I'll be able to listen to it while I'm gone, but I'll be back quickly.
0: Okay.
2: But as I'm falling, the more I'm falling, the more I'm feeling things getting stripped away from me. Meaning such as like hope, love, all the stuff that we take for granted here that we don't realize that come from God, they're stripped from you as you're falling to this place. I'm trying to get up. Then all of a sudden, I felt something grab my head. And I can see the claw. This thing had to be huge, and it threw me. There's no form of hate here on this planet that can even get close to how they feel about us. They hate you so bad, you can feel it. The energy will kill you. You had a lot of people calling out to God, You had a lot of people asking for 5 more minutes, 1 more chance. Felt like I was there for months.
3: Wow.
2: It felt like I was there for months. And I was only there for like 3 minutes and 40-something seconds, 47 seconds.
4: Where were you shot?
2: In my stomach. Twice.
3: Okay.
2: That's why I'm still experiencing medical conditions right now. I still have fragments of bullets in me.
4: Hey guys, what's up? Welcome. It's Ranza here from Know Christ. Today we have someone very, very special. He's about to share his testimony, a very, very powerful testimony. One that convicted me. One that is the most compelling health testimony I've heard. One off. Indeed. So I want you guys to just sit back, relax, and get ready. Hey, Dominic, thanks for coming on.
2: Whoa, thank you for having me. I appreciate you. Thank you. Thank
4: all
2: you.
4: Right. So
2: yes, go ahead.
4: No problem. I saw your testimony on, I believe it's called Touching the Afterlife, right? Your wife reached out to me. I saw the video on YouTube, but I hadn't clicked on it yet. And then I saw an email from your wife, right? Just sharing your story. And she said you never wanted to share, but she's like, you got to share, right?
2: Yes.
4: And then look what's happening. God is using it, right?
2: Yes, definitely. Because at first I didn't want to share it. For years, I didn't, you know. And I don't think, you know, I just think the Lord put it on my heart. Everything is on his timing, not on our timing. And I want people to realize that everything is on the Lord's timing. And it wasn't time for me years ago to share it because I wouldn't been spiritually mature enough to handle all the things that are coming and the blessings that are coming from the testimony and the testimony, how I was touching others. So I just know that it was his timing, you know, but I was very reluctant to give my testimony, but I'm glad I did.
4: I want to go all the way back to your story, right, from the beginning. Sure.
2: Well, you know, I'm originally from Chicago, Illinois. Grew up, you know, like I said, with a loving grandmother. She was the light of our family. You know, we had, you know, I mean, pretty much she tried to instill God in us, but the neighborhood that we were in, it wasn't fostering of God. It wasn't that way. You know, and my mom went through trauma. My father passed away at a younger age. And, you know, and my mom went down a dark road. She started to use drugs, unfortunately. And with that came for her neglecting me and my brother and sister in a lot of ways. You know, now that I look back on it, I'm kind of, you know, glad that she did neglect us because I wouldn't have found God to this purpose, you know. And just to throw it out there, my mom has been sober for over 22 years now. So thank the Lord for that, you know. But just starting off growing up in Chicago, it was that environment is so hellish. A lot of the choices that you have is pretty much the only game you're going to choose. That is, I mean, your choices are limited. Job opportunities are limited. So me growing up in the neighborhood that I grew up, our district has over 500,000 people just in our district alone. So it's always crowded, a lot of gang activity, drugs, and me not having a lot of different role models. And I did. I just didn't have the discernment to see the people around me that I should have followed. But I over me, like it was holding me. But as I'm
0: so we're moving
2: down,
0: this it, up I mean, because this is an hour long, but I wanted you all to get the gist of what this man truly experienced. And so here he's describing what it was like when he realized that he was dead. He's entering into hell at this point. So now we can play it there. So in the midst of this man falling into hell, you know, the question that the host is asking him is to describe what it is that he's experiencing and what he's seeing with these demons. Because, see, on TV, they always want to depict a red man with horns and all of these different things. And sometimes they make them seem all nice.
2: Like the darkness had a consciousness,
0: but that's not it. Here you go.
2: It was stripping me of everything good. So as I'm falling.
0: I
2: mean, it's so fast
0: away.
2: And I can't even think clear, but I'm falling because people don't understand. Just say, for example, if you're here conscious, like we're talking right now, we're communicating, and then all of a sudden you're taken to another, just a whole other place instantly.
0: Mm-hmm.
2: It's instantaneous. There's no slow build up to it. There's no nothing that it's boom. Okay. And I'm falling and I'm feeling this fear, but the speed of the fallingness, I can't even explain it in words, no matter what language, no matter what. It's spiritual. It's a spiritual component to everything. Now that in hindsight, the more that I'm mature in my spirit, I'm realizing that it is all spiritual. The spiritual life, I was in my spiritual body. Okay? I'm falling. Now, the first thing that hit me was the smell. The smell. But see, people don't understand. I'm going to explain it again. When you pass away, you don't lose your five senses. You know, sight, hear, touch, taste. No, no. They heightened. They get more potent. So they like they raise times a million. So you become more sensitive. They don't go anywhere. They get stronger. So like if this smell, if you were to smell this smell right now, the smell that I was smelling, there's no way your body would be able to take it here on this earth. There's no sewer, no dead bodies, no dead animals, rotting flesh. There's nothing that can compare to this smell. Okay? It is so bad. It is just, but as I'm falling, I'm just like, it's just overwhelming, the smell. And then all of a sudden I see a little light. It's a little light, because this darkness is so dark. You can see the light on a like a top of a pinhead. It's bright compared to this darkness. So to see that little light, I'm thinking, but as I'm going, I'm falling, it's getting bigger and bigger and bigger and bigger and bigger and bigger and bigger. Then all of a sudden I felt heat. I can feel heat coming from this light. But I wasn't even now that I'm looking at it, I wasn't even paying attention to the heat because I was so scared. I'm smelling this smell, but I'm starting to see it looked like a big portal. But this portal looked like it was rocks, okay? That's what I'm going to explain to people. Hell is here on earth.
0: I'm telling
2: you. But it's in a different dimension.
0: Yes.
2: Okay? Just like when I start learning scientific principles on different dimensions, it makes complete sense. Just like I'm sitting here right now, but there's different frequencies going through me that I can't even see. Mm-hmm. Like microwaves, radio waves, all types of things, but they're vibrating on a different frequency. Mm-hmm. So you can have two places in one space.
0: Yes.
2: Because of different dimensions.
0: Yes.
2: So hell is on earth, but it's in a different dimension. All right? Yes. So now as I'm falling and I'm seeing this portal and it's open, as it opened, now I'm pretty much right then I can see every detail. Now remember, your senses are heightened. You can see a molecule if you wanted to, if you focus and zoom in on it. I mean, that's how pinpoint accurate your senses are in the spiritual body. Now I'm looking, and it's rocks, like stones, ancient rocks, caverns, but I fall through and I hit the bottom. Now when I hit the bottom,
4: so the opening is like rocks.
2: Yes.
4: Like a circular.
2: It's like it's like you're entering the cave system.
4: Okay.
2: It's like I was falling into an ancient cave system. That's the best way I can describe it. But the rocks were glowing. Everything on the rocks was so hot. They were like yellow, orange, white. They were hot. They were so heated. That's the little light that I was seeing. When I got there, I knew exactly that was that opening. So when I hit the bottom, I mean, I slammed so hard. But I didn't even feel that pain like that. Because when I tried to move, I was so more worried. I was like... I was just panicking so bad. I tried to move and I couldn't move the way we move here. It felt like I was wearing a big heavy suit, like I was weighed like 900 pounds. So just like I'm moving my arms now and I can do this and that. No. First of all, you feel like instantly I felt I had no energy. I had no energy. And what that was, now that I realize, is that we're so used to being in our physical body. We're so used to things of our physical nature. Like I couldn't breathe. When I was trying to breathe, it was like I couldn't even breathe. It's because I wasn't breathing in the first place. There's no oxygen in that place. But we're so used to being here, just like we're breathing now, we're unconsciously breathing. So I thought I was trying to breathe. So that makes my anxiety there even worse, because you're so used to being in this flesh. You think you have fleshly movement. It doesn't work that way. You're stripped of everything. Remember, you're stripped of everything God gave you. So even having movement, even that comes from God. See, we don't realize that. Even breathing and just feeling, that comes from God. But that was stripped. You get stripped of all of that by the time you make it there.
4: Were you thinking about outside at all? Or
2: no,
4: like you weren't even thinking about the earth?
2: No.
4: You were just focused on this place.
2: Yeah. You're so petrified. You're so scared. You're not thinking about anything here. You're not thinking about a person. You're not thinking at that moment. You're not thinking about anything. I was so shocked. And going through, and the fear and the anxiety and just everything, that's the last thing you're thinking about. You're not thinking about any of those things.
4: So when you realize where you were, what happened next?
2: I'm trying to get up. And it was so dark. See, it was just as dark. But all of a sudden, the only thing that illuminated that place, the first thing I saw before me were the pits. And they were like, flames were coming up. And then you can see when these flames come up, that's how you can see. But when the first pit lit up, I saw it had to be thousands, as far as your eye can see, of these pits. And they were connected in rows, but they would go so far, like, I mean, it had to be miles and miles and miles of these pits. But inside these pits, there were people.
0: Oh, my God. Okay?
2: But what really caught my attention, before I describe the people in the pits, were these beasts around all the pits. They were like giants. Some of them were like, and they all had a, like a reptilian kind of thing to them. They all looked like reptile, nasty, deformed. Some of them had long arms, short arm, with a long arm, bodies. But the ones, the giants that I saw, some of them had to be like 13 to 18 feet tall. I mean, huge. I'm talking about ripped up muscles, huge. I mean, they
4: were humanoid. Were they humanoid?
2: Humanoid, like, yes. They had legs. They had arms. They had, you know, chest muscles. They had. They were very humanoid, but not even close to humans. Not even. They were so ugly, and they. The smell that I was smelling, they stink. Okay. It was them. It was them. Like, they, yeah, they stink. They horrible smell to them. Horrible smell. And a lot of them smell like sulfur, too. Like, that's why a lot of people who I've talked to who had experiences with demons, they always smell like a sulfuric smell. They stink. They smell bad. They smell, they're horrible. But then I also saw demons as tall as this pen. They're small. You got some, they all sizes, all shapes, all sizes. But they had, some of them had red eyes, some of them had yellow eyes with the slits in them, you know, and some of their skins were scaly. Like I said, they had that reptile, like the reptilian type look. But some of them didn't have the reptile look. Some of them were just so deformed and ugly, hairy. It just didn't make sense. Some of them were just so disproportionate, it didn't make any sense.
4: Did they notice you when you fell?
2: No, not right away. Not right away. One of them did, and that's how I look back, because I never saw the Lord. I never saw the Lord. But now that I look back, he had to be with me to be protecting me, because the hatred that they have for us, it is beyond description. It is beyond words. They hate. There's no form of hate here on this planet that can even get close to how they feel about us. Mm. They hate you so bad. You can feel it. The energy will kill you. If their hatred was in the form of a weapon, here on earth, you would die. Mm. You would die. They hate. When I say hate, hate is an understatement. Hate would feel like love compared to the hatred that they have for us. Literally. Yeah. But as I looked at the pits and the people, some of them were like charred skeletons, charred, burned up skeletons. Some of them had flesh hanging off of them. Okay. And the thing is, they were trying to crawl out. And now, I mean, because once you get there, you know that you know. You know. You know pretty much everything. You can see a person in hell and know why they're there. There's no time there. There's no time that you have to take to learn, because everything is connected. So you know that you know. And they were there to guard the people from coming out the pit. They had these spears and these ancient things, and people were trying to crawl out. They were sticking them, grabbing them, especially the big giant, grabbing them and throwing them right back into the pits and the lava. I mean, and then what got me, though, like I was saying before, I forgot to mention, was the screams and the yells. Okay, it moves your spirit. The sense of the way these people were screaming and in agony and the regret and the pain, it is beyond comprehension. Even right now as we speak, that place is going on right now. And that's what reminds me every day. It's happening right now as we speak.
0: Wow.
2: People are there right now. And it's so many people. It is so many people. But as I'm trying to get up and I look, and I'm looking at these pits, and I'm just, now I thought I was already scared and full of anxiety. Now it's just beyond. And see, it keeps growing. There's no limit to fear in the spiritual realm. Just when you think, okay, this is the, I'm maxed out of my anxiety. I'm maxed out of my, no. It keeps growing and it doesn't stop. There's no limit to how fearful you become. You know, I'm trying to get up. Then all of a sudden I felt something grab my head and I can see the claw. This thing had to be huge, and it threw me. And when it threw me, I mean, the strength of this thing, it was like me picking up this pen and throwing this pen. It was like, it was nothing. So I don't care what people say. Oh, I will go in down there and I'll fight. Nah, I'm sorry. No, it's not happening. You, I don't care if you're the strongest man on earth. You ain't got, you have nothing.
4: It's like you had no control, right? You have no control.
2: You have no control. You have no strength. It's like you didn't eat in months. You don't have no nutrients, no kind of muscle, none of that. That's out the window. That comes from God. And everything, that's not there. So you can try your best if you want to, and there's nothing going to happen. So as I got pulling, I got hit this wall. But now as I noticed, as I'm once again, Lord had to be with me because I didn't feel, because of the force that I was thrown, I would have felt, I knew I was going to feel the pain. Because one thing I'm going to explain to everyone, like I explained Pastor. Before, my testimony is that here on the body, we have a nervous system, right? So if I was to touch you and just pinch your hand, you would feel it only on your hand.
0: So
1: you can give them...
0: So this particular link, if you all want to look it up, it's on YouTube, and I'll get it for you right now.
1: By the way, it's a beautiful T-shirt. Oh, I got to get my gift you brought me.
0: So let's see, where did I put that link at? It says, I was dead for 3 minutes and 47 seconds, and I went to hell. It felt like I was there for months. This is by, I think his first name is Dominic, but I would suggest for those who have not read the book by Mary Kay Baxter, which is A Divine Revelation to Hell. If you have not read this book, then what this young man is explaining on YouTube is equivalent to that particular book. The only difference is she goes into great detail about the body, because hell itself is an actual body. So what you must remember is that Christ said that he was coming back for a bride. So if Satan's desire is to imitate and be like God, then he himself wants a body, and he has a body. So in the book written by Mary Kay Baxter, she's describing hell and its body form. And so this young man is expressing what he was able to experience in the fullness of it. There was a part there that I was hoping he would get to, but it was a part there where he said, the people who had unforgiveness, they got treated the worst. The pastors that are playing church, woe unto you, because the demons that he described here, they took those pastors and put them in a type of box. And these pastors would be screaming and hollering because of the anguish. And the demons would say, you stupid, stupid humans. You stupid, stupid humans. And they would do horrible things. The women, woe unto you. And the men, woe unto you, who are practicing promiscuity. And, you know, you have a lustful desire and things like that. Woe unto you, because in this video, he says, for those who have the spirit of lust on them, they are being raped by these demons over and over and over again. And because your bodies are able to regenerate immediately, if you were raped and they tore off a limb while raping you, that limb is going to grow back and you're going to go through that pain all over again. And meanwhile, you have these demons saying, you stupid, stupid humans. So in my mind, if the angels are sitting around God and they're around his throne and they're saying, holy, holy, holy, holy, holy, holy, holy, holy, holy, holy, holy, holy, the opposite of that is being done in hell. And it's a hateful thing. So if they hate us that much, they're going to do whatever it takes on earth to cause us to be distracted, taken off track, so that we are not focused on the things that we should be focused on. He said, he also talked about gossip, how people will sit around and gossip instead of them praying for those people in the church that are backsliding or that have this problem or that problem. They're gossiping about them. You ain't even doing your holy work.
1: I was
0: work.
1: One of the worst.
0: You're not doing your holy work. So instead of saying whatever you're saying, take time to pray. It don't take nothing but a second. That's a holy work. But most people stray because it's good conversation. My mom used to say, don't have itchy ears. You can't wait to hear what somebody's saying.
1: I'm glad you brought your mama up. I love that woman.
0: Thank you. God bless her soul.
1: As I did all my sisters in Agape. Sister Janice. What was her?
0: Sister. We got Sister Cecilia, Sister Clinton.
1: The one that had the, she was an insurance agent.
0: And what would you say, Hutt? Because I'm looking at her face right now. Yeah, she's not here.
1: Yeah, and you know what? Going back to
0: Sister Laura.
1: Yeah, Laura Greer.
0: Yeah,
1: and
0: great insurance agent.
1: Yeah,
0: she introduced me to my first mentor, Ann McNeil.
1: You know, Leo would always say, and I was too young in the Lord to understand the tabernacle, though. You know, I was trying to figure out the three circles.
0: Mm-hmm.
1: But Leo would say, man, get with Brother John. Get with Brother John. He knows the tabernacle. And I couldn't fathom what that meant. I still can't to the level that John, I don't know if anybody
0: did. God bless his soul. He broke it down.
1: Oh my. But I couldn't benefit from it because, as you were saying before, you know, I was young and I couldn't comprehend. I mean, that's something, yeah, I don't know if I still, I don't think anybody.
0: It's levels to it. When we humble ourselves before the Almighty God, He will reveal the mysteries of ancient doors. This is what we have to understand.
1: Come on, sister.
0: It's ancient mysteries. Mm. So how can we, who have this short, small span of time on earth, understand ancientness unless it... We can't understand the ancientness unless it's revealed to us.
1: I did visit John, you know, in the hospital before he died, and... You know, I got such a love for all the people there at Agape. You know, Brother Leo, I got to experience, you know, both his parents' death with Leo. And I got to give this.
0: to be absent from the flesh is to be present with the Lord.
1: We were there with his mother. I think it was his mother, not his father. But and she was going, and we were just there. Mm-hmm. We were having a party. And because we knew where she was going, and she wasn't coherent, but we're just having a party, Leo and I, and the doctors and the nurses, they'd all keep coming in and going, what's going on in here? You guys are celebrating. And I'll never forget, when she passed, you know, I asked Leo, do you want me to leave? And he said, no. And the doctor came in and he says, we'll give you, I don't know how much time it was with the body. And he goes, nah, we're going to lunch. He goes, that's not my mom anymore. Yeah. My mom gone. She's that ain't my mom. Mm-hmm. That spirit's with the Lord. And
0: that's the joy of the Lord, though, that gave him strength in that moment. Because not everybody handles death a certain type of, you know, handles death in that spiritually mature way.
1: Yeah.
0: You know, because we spent time with that person. So we desire to still have access to the person, even though they're not here.
1: Yeah.
0: But those who are spiritually mature, they operate different. Death doesn't affect them. They're like the scripture, let the dead bury the dead type thing.
1: Yeah.
0: And for those who go to pay their respect, it's to pay the respect to the family because I know that you love this person.
1: Mm-hmm.
0: So I respect you enough to show up.
1: Pastor, if you remember, Danny, Leo's son, was the one that we gave a shout out to that had just graduated the Marine Corps. And his son Samuel and Tita Princess Sarai, Samuel knows the Bible and the scriptures as well as anybody I've ever been around.
0: You know, I got to give it to Brother Leo because they made sure he did the noble thing, and that was commissioned upon a father to teach the child to reverence God.
1: Mm-hmm.
0: You know, you train a child in the way
1: as
0: that
1: you have
0: go.
1: Your two wonderful children at lunch yesterday. They're just people are going, do you see what they're doing? They're having fun in the Lord.
0: and praise God for that.
1: And I mean, they just love the Lord. And you know, since I've been up here in South Carolina, I mean, I can tell you this, that the Thomas B. Manuel Bridge on the turnpike going by Stewart and Jupiter.
0: Mm-hmm.
1: When you head south on that bridge, it's by 95. When you head south on that bridge, you get to the top of that bridge and you feel the oppression from South Florida. And when you get to the top of that bridge going north,
0: mm-hmm.
1: you feel freedom. And there's an oppression, you know, I can't imagine what this gentleman's talking about. If, you know, our tactic isn't to scare people to turn from, but, you know.
0: You got to understand what, okay, so there is an illusion with reality from our natural eyes. What we see will confuse us and make us think what's right is wrong and what's wrong is right. It's an illusion. When we look from our spiritual eyes, it's a depthness that God is revealing, the depths of a soul, the depths of understanding. And if we use our spiritual eyes, then we can then walk in the way that God says. If a person slaps you, turn your other cheek. But that's because it's from your spiritual eyes, because you can see the depths of their soul and you can understand where they are in their spiritual walk. So how can I respond the way in which this person desires for me to respond when I know that this might be a test? I don't know what God is doing, but this might be a test. And if it is, I want to hear, well done, my good and faithful servant. You passed a test. I don't have to do like my mother and my aunt would say, let me take this little piece of paper for y'all to see. Here's a whole sheet of paper, right? Oh, hallelujah. Thank you, Lord. See, I just had deja vu, so I know I'm doing the right thing at the right time. But here's a piece of paper, and I'm going to give it to you. Let's see whether or not you're going to pass this test. It's a big old piece of paper. Oh, you missed it. Okay, let me fold it up for you. I'm going to represent this paper in hopes that you pass this test, and I'm going to give it to you. Look, it looks different. You don't even know it's a test. I'm going to hand it back to you. Oh, you still failed? Okay, you know, I love you because you're my child. I created you, and I know you got this. But see, life is here to teach you the things in this word. We have to be doers of the word and not just hearers only. You're not supposed to go to church and just hear what the pastor is saying. No, you have to apply it to your daily life. Okay, since you didn't get that test that time, you didn't know it was a test, I'm gonna fold this piece of paper up, I'm handing it back to you again. And he gonna keep doing that every time you fail. So you keep feeling like, dang, I keep going through the same situation over and over and over again. Oh my gosh, that just happened to me, and that just happened to me. Well, how was your response system? See, now, I literally just said to them, the last time I traveled to Florida. When I was in Florida, I was there for a specific purpose. My windshield got cracked by the favorite thing that I love. I love mangoes. It was cracked.
1: I grew up on a mango farm.
0: It was cracked by a mango. That cost me $768. That was money that I did not intend on spending. That was money that I was going to use for something else. Now I got to take care of a windshield. And not only that, I was so irritated. Oh, my response system was not proper. Okay. The next day, my tire got flat. Now, what do you mean? Now I got to get another tire? I got a warranty on the one that I got. I'm frustrated about that. I am completely delayed. So I said, okay, no problem. By the time, and this goes back to this paper, God is folding it up. Okay, so by the time I make it back home, I'm tired. I done spent unnecessary money. My daughter was late for her job. Now I get back the place where I was making money. Now they're telling me, okay, you need to pay more money to get more leads. Though he didn't use the word leads, he used to set up again. I'm not doing that. God still made me pay another $400 for something else. But my response system, I'm continually being tested. Okay, now here I am in a whole different state doing what the Lord wants me to do, to convey the words that he wants me to convey. And before I can even step foot onto the grounds of this radio station to preach the gospel 24/7, like you say, I get hit with a phone call that was devastating, as my cousin would say, sacage to my spirit. In Creole, that means it's a vexation of my spirit. Why are you bothering me? Oh, but what did I learn in the past couple of days? That is because the enemy wants to make sure that he frustrates the plans and the purposes of God. Now, what is my response? Because I failed the last test when God gave me the windshield. Okay. I felt that one. I know I felt that one. Then he gave me the tire. I felt that one. I know I felt that one. I was tired. I was sleepy. So I am cranky and I'm hangry because I'm hungry. There's a lot going on. Okay, I failed my two tests, but guess what? Now he gives me another one that's, to me, more expensive than the last one. What did God tell me already? I can't

0: Understand the fear of the Lord.
1: You know, I used to pray over at Bay Reach. I'd pray in the morning, Father, don't let me be an embarrassment to your kingdom. Teach me what's going on behind enemy lines, what's behind that wall that's going to come out and present itself to me, so I can prepare for it beforehand.
0: The strategy.
1: And we were, it was a gated community, and people that didn't have the proper credentials to get in would come to the back gate, so when somebody came out, they'd come in behind them before the gate closed. It was a slow moving gate. And so I'm prayed up. I am prayed up. I'm gonna slay in the kingdom today for the Lord. And I can't get out of the gate before somebody's pulling in, and we almost go to fisticuffs at the gate. And I'm getting back in the door, and I said, oh Father, I prayed up, I didn't even get off the property. And he said, it's okay, my son. He said, I'm going to give you another chance, maybe even today.
0: Yeah.
1: And there was a gentleman there that his father gave him $1 million a year to stay out of the family business.
0: Oh.
1: That's how bad he was. And and his buddy died in the bed with a drug, weekend. And Pastor Emmanuel came and gave the ceremony right there on the intercoastal. And I brought people over there because of how dark it was. And this one guy, Sean Walsh, who played guitar with Dylan and Jagger and a bunch of guys, was a successful Wall Street. And then went to, before it became a TV show, out on the ship, The Deadliest Catch. And he's got some great stories. But he looked at me. He'd never met the guy before. And he goes, he's coming. I said, how you know he's coming? He said, there's darkness. And he was wearing all black, smoking a cigarette. And he never put one out of his mouth. But I ministered to that guy for, 10 years. And he OD'd 19 times.
0: Wow.
1: And one day the custodian called me, and he knew what was going on the property, because the Lord would show me, as he was teaching me about witchcraft and everything, that people were having Santeria and chicken heads and stuff in a place. I'd say, before you go in there, pray up, because you're going to find this. And I'd tell him, and he'd come knocking on the door, white as sheet, and say, there's chicken heads all over us. I told you what was going on.
0: That's the wickedness.
1: But he came one day and said, will you pray for my aunt in Puerto Rico? She's, got cancer and stuff, and we prayed over the phone, and she was healed on the phone.
0: Amen.
1: And so the Lord was teaching me so much there. But Dan, said his first name, Dan, who had, Ferraris and Porsches and motorcycles and all in a small garage, had two parking spaces. Well, I'm getting my mail. And I hear this, coming around. I can't do it like Fluffy does, but he's coming around the corner, which was by a dealership there. And I hear it. I know it's his car.
0: Yeah.
1: And he sees me, and he looked up and misread the turn, and he almost flipped the car, spinning around. And he looked at me, jumped up like he was under control. And I looked at him. I said, Dan, you are the Father's, and he doesn't have a problem dragging you around that, hooking a bigger chain up with a bigger pickup truck and dragging you around that parking lot one more time, because he got to figure you like eating asphalt by now and you just crunching it in your teeth. I said, he loves you that much that he'll drag you around one more time. They spent 40 years in the wilderness.
0: I'm telling you, he don't mind.
1: Because of a wicked heart of unbelief. And you know what? I saw the ending from the beginning. It shall be in the end as it was in the beginning. That's coming back before he returns. That wilderness journey that you're going to be, well, I don't even want to go there.
0: Well, moral of the story, people, God is going to represent the thing to you, because he wants you to be spiritually ready for warfare. With proper ammunition, he wants to give you the strategy and the tactics and the special force. Yeah, they can see it. So you get to master the earth's elements, and you won't do that unless you're intimate with the Lord.
1: That was my present from Dr. B, yeah. Dr. Bianca DeLoach. And again, we want to say hi to Azariah and Serenius. Mm-hmm. Serenius, they're at the... And Serenius is 15 years old.
0: Yes.
1: how much does he weigh?

0: What's his dimension?
1: Oh my gosh, he's like probably 6'2 right now in a size 13 and a half, 14 shoe. And he's still going to be growing a little bit. You know, he's still got a little bit more to grow because he's not even 18. I think that's when y'all.
0: And he's got a softer heart than you.
1: He does.
0: Because I'm not saying.
1: Oh no! Don't worry. I pray for it. So
0: you are. You know how to battle because you've been, whether you desired to be in the thick of it, you chose to be in the thick of it to make headwinds for those underprivileged unjustified in their the procedures and the courts and the judicial and law enforcement and stuff.
1: And that's how I end up getting that honorary doctorate degree.
0: Yeah. And a lot of the, you know, the kids in the inner cities, the fathers aren't present. They are led, not led, well, they allow themselves to go down paths. You explain it. You know better. And, you know, it's just... It's tough. It's a tough way to grow up. But
1: this is why if we are living as Christ desires, then we are helpers one to another. We are there to help break the bands of wickedness amongst the people of God. We're there to bear the weight of what this world is going to do to those children. At one point in time, people help raise other people's children. But
0: your mama... adopted Marcus, Joseph, Diaba,
1: Ezekiel,
0: Michael, Ezekiel, mm-hmm. And Michael's still on a nuclear sub, I believe.
1: Yeah, he's a part of the Navy. He made chief about 2 weeks after we had my mother's funeral. So he made Navy chief, and so he is currently on the submarine right now.
0: Yeah, and I had the pleasure of investing some into their lives after their parents both died in a car accident.
1: My aunt, their mother passed away of natural causes in her sleep, and their father, we're still unsure really what happened to him, but he passed away 4 years later.
0: And I think Michael was the oldest at the time, and he was like 11 or 12 or when they passed.
1: Yes, if I'm not mistaken, either 13. I think Marcus was 12, and then the youngest of the five he was five.
0: And I had the pleasure of taking him out to spring training baseball games with the St. Louis Cardinals. I had connections with different teams.
1: Yeah, you were a blessing. You were a blessing to their lives because, you know, you were giving them experiences that they weren't used to having, mm-hmm. And having conversations with them. And that's what it's all about. So, you know, I take what I've learned and what I've seen, and I pick what is good, and I try to implement that because everyone needs that.
0: Yeah.
1: And at the end of the day, I know that God is going to be pleased with our actions because we're doing it not for our own gain.
0: Mm-hmm.
1: Like I said, I got over 10,000 hours of non-paid work, and it's probably more than 10,000 hours, but then that makes me an expert in the things in which I do know. Mm-hmm. Because I've done it for so long.
0: Well, you know, and I didn't finish on when I started saying that when I moved here to be involved with the deliverance team, the ministry, and end up, you know, going with them to travel on road trips and stuff. When I started serving is what really turned my life back around, my faith life back around. And, you know, then when I was in the third heaven with the Father and he said, you are worthy, or I wouldn't have sent my son, because I was, you know, just, you know, when I was first saved, I just was like, man, you know, he said the two things that I'm looking for are availability and obedience, and I'm not finding many people with no hidden agendas. And I'm like, you mean I can, but I always had guilt because of other people that I would meet, and I'd see that, you know, they were.
1: Survivor's remorse?
0: I don't know. I just had guilt that why would I, you know, not that it was preferential treatment or whatever, but I was, you know, and people were attacking me going, well, you can't, you shouldn't, you wouldn't, you couldn't, you can't pray to be delivered of anger and a violent pain came up out of me, and I'm just having a conversation with the Father, saying, I don't want this no more. I don't know, you know, I didn't even know what deliverance was. I didn't even know what the word meant.
1: Yeah.
0: And when I'm going to the church, you know, everybody's saying, well, that can't happen to you because the elders need to lay hands on you, anoint you with oil and do this. And I'm going, I don't know anything about what you're talking about. All I know is that guy in the white up there keeps saying, come, my son, come unto me.
1: Yeah.
0: And, you know, I just said, but that's what led to my demise with allowing people to destroy my consciousness of who I was in faith. And it just, you know, I didn't stand steadfast. I wasn't, I didn't really honor the word and live in the word in that regard to lay hold of eternal life, you know, fight the good fight of faith.
1: Well, if you remember a couple of weeks ago, I said, everything that has existed in your life up until this point has prepared you for being on this show.
0: Mm. And you know, you and Sister Julia were ministering to me a year ago, and I was in a bad way, but you kind of, you know, both you and Leo were like slapping me in the face and saying, come on, Brother Rick, you know the kingdom, you know your identity, you know, why are you letting it, but I just couldn't.
1: Lady Shakri, I call her Lady Decree. She said, you're just so straightforward. And I was like, oh, okay, because I was being direct with making a statement to another sister, Angie, and she was like, you receive a hard word from her. And I was like, I was being hard on her? I thought I was just talking to her. She was like, no, you were just being straightforward, direct. I was like, oh. Yeah. So I wasn't trying to slap you. But, you know, the Lord, he just...
0: You know what the scariest thing was?
1: What?
0: I wasn't hearing the voice of the Father. And I couldn't figure out why not, because I'd been in such constant touch with him, just talking like we're talking. I mean, I haven't played the radio in a car for 20-something years. I haven't had a TV in 20-something years. I mean, he showed me the vehicles that he was going to allow the enemy to dummy down his people.
1: Yeah.
0: And so when I'm driving, I'm always praying in the spirit or talking to him. And that's my encouragement to y'all, is develop that relationship, that intimacy, by speaking to the Father. Everything is prayer.
1: Yes.
0: This whole show is really prayer, because we're ministering, we're ambassadors for the kingdom, we're living stones, we're living epistles, we're ministers of reconciliation unto a lost world. Every word of comfort and encouragement that you're giving is ministering to whoever it is you're giving it to. So start serving by if you've never spoken to another person before in regard to caring for them or love or encouraging them, just walk up to somebody if you've never done it before and say, man, Jesus loves you, or man, I see the brightness of the kingdom shining through you, something, and come out of that comfort zone and start serving in the minutest capacity that you think is possible, because there's going to be a shift, and it's about a shift.
1: It's really time for the people who are leaders within their community to really go out and do it differently. Because as it's preached and as we talked earlier, you cannot put new wine into old wine skins. What worked 10 years ago will not work and be sufficient for today. You have to do something different. If you get a brand new car, the car doesn't even start the same. You remember when we had a key that we actually had to put into the ignition and turn?
0: I still got one.
1: You can't do that. In my car, I got to push the button. It's different. So we can't apply old strategies and think that it's supposed to be the same. It's different. And God is going to give us those strategies so that he can teach our hands how to war. We can use the scripture, and he can give us insight on how to use that scripture to pray and use that as a strategy and a weapon towards what the enemy has devised in our life.
0: Is there a difference between a strategy and a weapon?
1: That's a good question. Yes, because the strategy is going to teach you how to use the weapon.
0: Oh, come on. I think Pastor does a great job explaining that in his conferences on teaching level 1 and 2 and implementing it in level 3.
1: I have a book coming out. It's called Let There Be Grace. Once that book is released, I will definitely be sending you a copy of it. I will, so that you can announce to the audience and to assist them in their walk. It's going to express and give you the opportunity to center back in and get back with mm-hmm. Christ mm-hmm. and how you do that, to be at one with God and be properly aligned, and give you just some insight on spiritual laws that take place. I didn't even break down all of them. I just gave you a couple of them.
0: Bringing that up. I didn't know you had written that.
1: Yes, it's currently being edited right now.
0: Mm-hmm.
1: Shout out to a person who needs an editor.
0: Yeah. Johnny Crompton's book. Yeah.
1: I don't mind doing that, but I'm currently editing it and looking for the publicist to be able to.
0: Yeah, Pastor Johnny Crompton's written a book. The Holy Spirit wrote it through him, called The Kingdom Has Come. And, you know, just here's a caveat or a warning to those people that are seeking to hear the voice of God. Demand whatsoever you shall want, and he'll freely give it unto you, for he'll deny you nothing. Seek, and you shall find. Ask, and you shall receive. Knock on the door, and it shall be opened to you. That's not a one-time deal.
1: Right.
0: Keep doing it and say, Father, I got to hear your voice. Be desperate.
1: Mm-hmm.
0: But when you hear his voice, and he says, you're going into the convenience store to get a cup of coffee or whatever, and he says, see that guy on pump number 3? Go over there and encourage him.
1: Listen, he does that all the time. You just got to listen.
0: If you don't do that, you're not in jeopardy of never hearing his voice again, but it may be a little while. Mm-hmm. So if you hear that voice,
1: it's a prompting of the Holy Spirit.
0: Yeah, that's beautiful. And so if you hear that, you better accommodate it. I wouldn't call that a request. I think it's a
1: command.
0: A command. And so, you know, that's too precious. If you just heard that voice, man, that is precious.
1: Yes,
0: and
1: it
0: is. You got to, just like you're trying to, you know, I'm going to give this story real quick. But he used to tell me, he says, you go into the same breakfast place every morning. You sit down next to the same person, same time every day.
1: Yeah.
0: And you say, good morning, how you doing? Good morning, how you doing? Can I have that same order of eggs over easy? And you eat it, and you look at the person and go, have a nice day. And it's male and female. And for a year, you do this. Same thing.
1: Mm-hmm.
0: How you doing? How you doing? Can I have the same? And you walk in a year later, and you walk down and sit next to her and go, how you doing today? Will you marry me? What do you think she's going to say? Marry you? All you've ever said to me is, good morning, how you doing? Have a nice day.
1: Mm-hmm.
0: And now you want to marry me?
1: Mm-hmm.
0: I mean, come on, get real with the Father. You're the bride, right? Man, we gotta develop that love language. I learned a little bit from saying something I shouldn't have said. So, develop that love language with the Father, seated in His Son, becoming one with Him through the power of the Holy Spirit. Don't take that lightly, that you heard from the Father. Execute the command.
1: Or as Thomas said, unless I see it and touch it, then I will believe. No, have faith. Faith is the substance of a thing that you hope for. It's the evidence of a thing that you cannot see. And when you operate from a place of faith, then you know that God will do exceedingly and abundantly above all that you can ask or think. You don't even have to consider what He's able to do, because your faith has birthed it out of you.
0: Wow.
1: You are made in the image and the likeness of God. So therefore, He's going to give you and design in you what He desires for you to do, which is why you held on to your vision, and now it's here.
0: And speak the word
1: over your
0: out
1: life.
0: Loud.
1: Yes.
0: Because it changes, as you heard the person in there say, frequencies are going on all the time.
1: Mm-hmm.
0: It changes the frequency of the atmosphere above you and puts the demonic spirits and angelic hosts on notice that you're coming into an understanding of who you are and whose you are in the kingdom. It establishes, it just goes out and impregnates the atmosphere.
1: Before we end, I want to say a little tidbit of some of the notes that I took at this conference over the past couple of days. It says, who shall ascend unto the hill of the Lord? Those are character traits, characteristics that God desires for us to have. Who can stand in God's holy place? Those who have a clean hand and a pure heart, who has not lifted up their soul unto vanity. Those who have a clean hand and a pure heart, that's a characteristic. Those who have not lifted up their soul unto vanity, that's another characteristic. Mm-hmm. Let's break down clean hands really quick. You have potential, but may never actualize it. So this dimension of reality is position of authority and custody of kingdom finances. The state of your hands determines what God can entrust you with.
0: Wow. That's beautiful. And say that again. I know we're
1: clean hands. You have potential, but may have never actualized it. So the dimension of reality is position of authority and custody of kingdom finances. The state of your hands determines if God can entrust you. God will allow you to be tempted. And if your hands slip, then you will not be entrusted with that level of position or authority. Are you a pillar that can be used to affect the things God desires for you upon the earth? A pure heart. If your eye is single, then your whole body should be full of light.
0: And they know what the pillars are. That was the first scripture he ever gave me. And took him 10 years to explain to me what the pillars were in Revelation 3:12. To those that overcome, I shall make a pillar in the temple of my God. They shall go forth no more. I shall write the name of the Mashiach, the Messiah, and the name of the new Jerusalem upon their heart or their mind, on their foreheads. So the pillars are the sons of God. They're attached to the foundation. And that leads into the foundational walls of the New Jerusalem, and they hold up the covering. The pillars of the sons of God that don't get entangled with civilian lifestyle, and all they do is pray for those. We're going back to the end of his sermon yesterday. Pray for those that are setting traps for you and present them blameless before the Lord in love and enter into his rest to be seated in glory in Christ Jesus, to become one with the Father, interceding on behalf of our inheritance in the earth among the saints, which is everyone. That's what I remember the most from Agape Christian Fellowship. I was able to bring this all the way.
1: And that was perfect timing, because as you were saying that, I said, look, that's another copycat, because the guy was just saying how there was rows and rows of these people, you know, and they were in these cells, and all of these, all of their saying, give me one more chance, give me one more chance. And now here you are saying the pillars and are the people.
0: The sons of God.
1: The sons of God. Who are praying for others.
0: And you don't get entangled with civilian lifestyle. And as the high priest entered into the Holy of Holies on the Feast of Atonement, if he had a consciousness of sin towards himself or the nation of Israel, he was instantly killed. Mm-hmm. I got killed a lot, and I'm tired of it. I'm not going back to exiting the throne room. I'm going to stay seated in glory in Christ Jesus, becoming one with the Father. Sister, I love you so much.
1: I love you too. God
0: bless you. This is a call out to anybody needing R. Wade, seated in glory @gmail.com. Thank you for listening in. This was a special edition for a special
1: occasion. Yes, and if you want to reach out to me, I can be found at thedivinedisruptor@gmail.com.
0: Oh, we're gonna dance like David danced. Hallelujah. This is
1: you.
0: Beautiful. I love you.
1: I love you too, brother.
0: Thank you, Pastor Henry Schaefer. Thank you, Pastor George, for writing the song, for presenting the song. Rachel Glanton, I miss you. You and Zach, tear it up there. Say hi to Joe Dykes for me. Congratulations, Joe, on getting married. Join us in the throne room anytime you want.
1: Glory be to God. Hallelujah. Thank you, Jesus.
0: Hallelujah. We gotta until Pastor cuts us off. We're gonna just jump. Hallelujah. So thank you guys. We love you. We're praying for you. Come up
1: And don't forget to be using your gifts.
0: Take off those mind clothes. Come up out of the earth and be seated in glory.
1: Yeah, may God keep you and cause his face to shine upon you and his love and light.
0: Amen.
1: To increase you in all your ways. In Jesus' name we pray.
0: I love you, Leo.
1: Yeshua HaMashiach.
0: Amen.
1: God bless you all.
0: Hallelujah.
1: Stay seated.
0: The disruptor, what was it?
1: The divine disruptor. That's what it is, because that's what I love to do.
0: Wow.

0: and acknowledge.
1: We shall see the abomination of desolation spoken by Daniel the what?
2: The prophet.
1: Stand in the holy place. Whosoever readeth, let him understand. So, we know that Christ identified Daniel and saw him as a prophet. Even though he's not set up as one, he didn't fulfill that office. Jesus saw him as a prophet. Christ identified him as that. Daniel has been called the prophet of dreams because God revealed to him his secrets. It's dated about 537 B.C. Look at the name of the book. The book is named after its author. The Hebrew word for Daniel, anytime you see L-E-L, what do you talk about when you see that in Hebrew? What are we talking about? God. Every time you see L-E-L, always think about God. You're going to see God in the name. God something. You know what I mean? Samuel. Noel. God, you see what I'm talking about? You got all these L's. So this one here, God is judge, or God is my judge. Look at the theme and the purpose. See how quick we're getting ready to go through Daniel? The theme of Daniel is God's sovereign power as the one true God who judges and destroys the rebellious world powers and will faithfully deliver his covenant people according to their steadfast faith in him. Daniel was written to encourage the exiled Jews through revealing God's sovereign plan for Israel during and after the period of domination by the Gentile world powers. Now the key words you're going to look at when you see Daniel, you're going to see the words kings, kingdoms, visions, and dreams. You want to pass those papers out to the people coming in? Oh, good. All right, look at this one here. The key idea, preservation. When the nation of Israel came under judgment, all the people suffered. Now, you got to think about, it's coming through judgment. We've had prophets prophesy that all of this is happening. Daniel is there seeing it on his part as well. Whether they were righteous or evil, Daniel and his friends were captured just as their neighbors, but their hearts were full of faith in their God. Did I say that right? Daniel and his friends were captured just as their neighbors, but as everybody else, but their hearts were full of faith in their God. The early chapters of Daniel reveal the power of God to preserve the righteous no matter their circumstances. Now, when you look at Daniel, Daniel's name was changed to what? Anybody remember? Anybody remember the name he was changed? Belshazzar? Was that his name? Was that who was changed to? Belshazzar? Yeah. And what that means is that the god Baal would protect him. That's what Daniel's name means, that when he was changed from Daniel to Belshazzar, it means that Baal would protect him. Isn't that crazy? And you start looking at the names that they tried to tag onto them. Not God's going to protect them, but who's going to protect them? That's what they were saying. All right? So, even when their nation was under judgment, Daniel and the three Hebrew children were blessed by God and preserved even from death. Now, you know, a lot of people say this is not a true story. They try to say that this is just a fairy tale, you know, just a story, a myth, a legend. I think a myth is not something real. A legend can be something real. That makes sense? Mm-hmm. You know, you can have the myth, you can have a legend about a man that's real. This is not so much a legend, it was what? A myth. That it was just a story that was told during that time to give people hope, a writing. But we know different than that. It can be seen that though they were under judgment, God still preserves the nation of Israel and will miraculously restore them. We've seen evidence of this in recent history when Israel was gathered from the ends of the earth and given again possession of the land of Palestine in 1948. Isn't it amazing? What's the date? 15th? Day's 15th? 15th. Did anybody think about yesterday? No. May 14th, 1948? I'm thinking, is this the day? Is this the day that, I mean, it's an anniversary for them? You know, is this 70 years, 71 years? What is it when they became a nation? You know what I'm talking about? This is on God's time frame, God's calendar, we're into something. You know, you see what I mean? And a lot of people, it's just another day that passes by. No. That's a pretty important day. And He knew that this day was going to come. And even when you talk about 70 years from the time of them becoming a nation, or 71 years, you start looking at what's God got planned for us. I mean, you do realize we're in the last days. I mean, y'all do know that they're sending aircraft carriers over to Persia, to Iran, for a purpose. Y'all do know that, right? You know that Saudi Arabia and Iran's not getting along too good. Y'all know that, right? They're shooting missiles over into Israel, right, by the scores. Y'all know that, right? And it's May 14th, 1948, May 15th, 1948. I don't know what God's got planned, but somebody needs to be talking about it, don't we? Isn't it crazy we're talking about this? So, God's preservation of the Jews will continue until the end of human history. Once again, He alone will be seen as their protector in a supernatural way. The key verses, look at it. Chapter 2, Shinar. Now, you understand that when we talk about the land of Shinar, we're talking about the Fertile Crescent. We're talking about all the way over there where the Tigris-Euphrates River is at. That's where we're talking about the center of life. They believe that's the birthplace of life. They believe that's where the Garden of Eden was at, in that area there. So now you see the people being carried away into Babylonian captivity over here. And you have Ezekiel by that river, and that he is showing what God's showing him about the captivity from a common person standpoint. So he was with the common people. Jeremiah was over here in the city. Ezekiel was over here with the common people. Daniel is taking captivity, but he's from the king's palace. So you get all this view of the end time and what God's doing about his people from different viewpoints. See what I mean? It's just not like we're all right. Does that make sense? You got people riding on the bus from here to Atlanta. You got some in the front, got some in the back, got some sitting in the middle. We all got different views of what we saw.
0: Exactly.
1: That makes sense? And so you tell the story, you went to the same place, but you tell the story just a little bit different, but we all go to the same place. Is this all right, everybody? You all right,
0: Amen.
1: Sister?
0: Amen.
1: You all right? Okay. I've seen that look before, not from you in church. I've seen it from other people, though. I'm going to make sure everything's all right. Y'all watch her over there. She might get down on us over here in just a minute. So here's what I'm going to do. I'm going to stop right here. I got something I want to show you because there's so much to tell. I found this little video, and I want to see if I can get it up for you here. I think you'll enjoy this.
3: This presentation provides an overview of the book of Daniel, summarizing the principal features and prophecies, as well as covering the inspiring testimony of the prophet Daniel, who remained a faithful servant of God throughout his entire life, even in the face of great opposition and many challenges from the enemies of God and his people. The book of Daniel is one of the most important prophetic books in the Bible. In the Christian Bible, the book of Daniel is classified under the four major prophets, the other prophets being Isaiah, Jeremiah, and Ezekiel. In the Hebrew or Jewish Bible, known as the Tanakh, it is classified under Ketuvim, or the Writings. This is on account of the apocalyptic nature of much of the content of the book. Indeed, the book of Daniel has strong associations with the book of Revelation or the Apocalypse. However, regardless of how we might classify the book, it remains a major source of inspired prophetic information, containing the only definitive prophetic chronology that identifies the coming of the Messiah and his sacrificial ministry. The messianic prophecy known as the 70 weeks of Daniel contains an accurate timeline for the coming of the Messiah, declared well over 500 years before the events found their fulfillment. God also revealed to Daniel the future rise and fall of successive great Gentile empires of the ancient world, empires that would dominate Jerusalem and the people of Judah over predetermined times. We can now verify the accuracy of such revelation from God through the pages of recorded history. This stands as one of the most compelling proofs that the Bible is the infallible and inspired word of the one and only true Almighty God, the God who knows and declares the end from the beginning. Daniel lived during monumental times of upheaval for Israel, and in particular, the people of the southern kingdom of Judah. The northern house of Israel had suffered defeat and deportation by the Assyrians around 100 years before the birth of Daniel. History and the Bible records that Judah would also suffer a similar fate under the Babylonians. The people of the northern house of Israel, who were overtaken by the Assyrians between 745 and 720 BC, never returned to their homeland. They were initially resettled by the Assyrians to locations lying to the north and east of the land of Israel, but eventually migrated westward to settle in various parts of Europe and eventually onto the British Isles, having changed their identity as a people in the course of successive generations. In contrast, many of the people of Judah that had been deported to Babylon returned after a period of 70 years, as prophesied by Jeremiah. The latter scenario dominates the background to the opening scenes of the Book of Daniel. Chapter 1 opens with Daniel and three other princes of Judah, Hananiah, Mishael, and Azariah, being taken captive to Babylon by Nebuchadnezzar. This took place in 605 BC. Each of the four had their name changed to align with the names of Babylonian deities. Daniel was renamed Belteshazzar, meaning Bel shall protect, Hananiah as Shadrach, meaning inspiration of the sun, Mishael as Meshach, meaning slave of Aku, and Azariah as Abednego, meaning servant of Nego. Immediately the faith of Daniel and his compatriots was tested. They refused to indulge in the royal meat and wine and asked to be provisioned instead with pulse and water. At the end of a 10-day trial period, they proved superior in health, appearance, and alertness than all the others in the royal court. This laid down a marker for the rest of Daniel's time in captivity, which turned out to be the rest of his life. He refused to compromise God's standards by refusing the practices of the heathen under whose authority he lived. On all occasions, God upheld his stand. Chapter 2 focuses on Nebuchadnezzar's dream of a great image, which took place during the second year of his reign, between 603 and 602 BC. Nebuchadnezzar dreamed a dream that disturbed him greatly, yet he could not remember the details. Failure of the wise men of Babylon to reveal the dream brought a death sentence on all of them. Daniel intervened and turned to God in prayer, and God responded by revealing the dream and its meaning, which Daniel declared before Nebuchadnezzar. God revealed to Daniel that Nebuchadnezzar had seen a great image composed of different metals. A head of gold, breast and arms of silver, belly and thighs of brass, legs of iron, feet and toes partly iron and partly clay. Suddenly a stone cut out without hands smote the image on its feet. The image was smashed to pieces and carried away as chaff before the wind. The stone then grew into a great mountain that filled the earth. This image represented the succession of great Gentile kingdoms on this earth, starting with Babylon, the head of gold. After this would come three more kingdoms in succession, yet each of these would ultimately give way to the final, fifth kingdom, the kingdom set up by God to last forever. The rise of each of these kingdoms is verified in history, from Babylon to Medo-Persia, followed by Greece and then Rome. Nebuchadnezzar was astonished, bowing before Daniel and acknowledging the supremacy of God. He made Daniel ruler over the province of Babylon, and Daniel then set Shadrach, Meshach, and Abednego over all the affairs of Babylon. Thus God is able to promote and elevate his people in the eyes of God's enemies. In chapter 3, Nebuchadnezzar set up a golden image on the plain of Jura in the province of Babylon, of 60 cubits in height and 6 cubits in breadth, and commanded that all bow down and worship the image. Shadrach, Meshach, and Abednego refused and were cast into a fiery furnace. When Nebuchadnezzar looked into the furnace, he was absolutely amazed because the three were completely preserved, and he saw a fourth man in the furnace. He said that the fourth man looked like the Son of God. Again, Nebuchadnezzar proclaimed the superiority of Almighty God. In chapter 4, Nebuchadnezzar had a dream of a great tree that was cut down. Daniel interpreted the dream and revealed that the tree represented Nebuchadnezzar himself. Accordingly, the king was humbled for a period of 7 times or years, being driven to live as a beast until he learned that God rules in the affairs of man. When Nebuchadnezzar acknowledged the sovereign power of God above all, his senses returned and his kingdom was restored to him. Thus God is able to abase those that elevate themselves in pride. In chapter 5, Nebuchadnezzar's grandson Belshazzar held a drunken feast in which he desecrated the vessels of the temple of God. Suddenly a hand appeared and wrote on the wall words that put absolute fear into the king. Again, Daniel interpreted their meaning. Mene, mene, tekel, upharsin. God had weighed Belshazzar in the balance and he was found wanting. His kingdom was to be taken from him by the Medes and Persians. That very night it was fulfilled. Cyrus took the city and placed Darius the Mede over the city. Daniel became an important official under Darius the Mede. In chapter 6, certain officials plotted against Daniel, encouraging Darius to make a law that would condemn Daniel. As a result, Daniel was cast into a den of lions. Nevertheless, God miraculously preserved Daniel, and those who plotted against him were destroyed with the same weapon they formed against him. Chapter 7 focuses on Daniel's vision of great beasts. These beasts further elaborate on the great Gentile empires that would dominate history and were represented in the great image of Daniel chapter 2. Out of the midst of the stormy sea came four beasts, which represent the four great empires previously revealed in chapter 2. First, a lion with eagle's wings, which had its wings plucked and stood as a man. This is Babylon. Second came a bear raised on one side with three ribs in its mouth. This is Medo-Persia, who overcame three kings to come to power. Third came a leopard with four heads and four wings. This is Greece, firstly under Alexander the Great and then under four successors. Fourth came a terrible beast with great iron teeth and 10 horns. It crushed all the other beasts. This is Rome, firstly under pagan Rome. When Daniel considered the 10 horns, he saw a little horn emerge, having the eyes and mouth of a man and speaking great blasphemies. This is papal Rome, ruling after the fallen pagan empire with absolute power for 1260 years. The fourth beast is seen again in Revelation 13. This time it is a composite of all the previous beasts and has 7 heads and 10 horns. In chapter 8, the vision of a ram and a he-goat represents the defeat of Medo-Persia and the rise of Greece through Alexander the Great. The ram is Medo-Persia and the he-goat is Greece. Alexander conquered the Medo-Persians and built the biggest kingdom the world had seen. Yet he died at the age of 32 and the kingdom was divided by 4 of his generals. Chapter 9 focuses on the 70 weeks prophecy concerning the restoration of Jerusalem and the temple with the coming of the Messiah and the new covenant. Finally, the rejection of the covenant by the Jews would result in the destruction of Jerusalem and the dispersion of the Jewish people until the time of the end. The 70 prophetic weeks have been fulfilled over a period of 490 actual years, with the restoration of Jerusalem and the temple, the baptism and anointing of Jesus Christ, then the final rejection and destruction of Jerusalem by the Roman leader Titus in 70 AD. In chapter 10, God verified to Daniel that the Persian kingdom would eventually be taken over by the king of Greece. that is Alexander the Great. Chapter 11 focuses on the fall of Alexander the Great with the division of the Greek Empire into four sections. Of these four, the King of the North and the King of the South would become fierce rivals. History verifies the accuracy of this prophecy, for the Seleucid King of the North fought with the Ptolemaic King of the South. The Seleucid King Antiochus IV eventually destroyed much of Jerusalem and desecrated the temple in 168 BC, banning Judaism and initiating the Hellenization of the Jews. This resulted in Jewish uprisings. Chapter 12 is the final chapter of Daniel. It concerns prophecies about the people of Judah in the latter times, the times leading up to the time of the end, the return of Jesus Christ. Blessings are pronounced that are associated with a period of 1335 days. This corresponds to the liberation of Jerusalem out of Turkish hands. For the Islamic calendar year, 1335 is the same as 1917 in the Western calendar based on solar time. Thus, Jerusalem was set free from Gentile domination exactly seven times, or 2,520 years after its capture by Nebuchadnezzar in 604 BC. 1917 is a pivotal year in modern world history, with the nations being brought into alignment for the last times, preceding Christ's return. The Book of Daniel was sealed unto the time of the end. In the book of Revelation, the ascended and glorified Christ is seen as opening the seals and unveiling the fulfillment of prophecy. We are now living in the time of the end, a time when fulfilled prophecy can be known. It points us to acknowledgement that the God of the Bible is the true and almighty God, the one who knows the end from the beginning. He has an awesome plan both for the nations and for individuals through Jesus Christ. In the end, God remains the ultimate judge of all. It remains only now to encourage you and I to learn the lessons of history and turn to the judge of all things and seek his salvation.
1: That's what I'd like to do, but I'll see what the Lord wants to do.
0: Look for a future of what God had for them. Look to God.
4: Well, hello, Henry Schaefer here again as your Bible teacher and the host of the program Old and New Testament Survey. I hope you've enjoyed the program. Now, you can reach me at henry@cwchrist.com. That's henry@cwchrist.com. If you've got any comments or got any questions, look forward to seeing you again. God bless.

0: We are living in the last days. Religious deception abounds. There are many voices in the world. Satan beckons. Come this way. The rapture of the church is at hand. The Antichrist, the beast. Are you concerned about the end times? Answers, instructions, directions. Stay tuned to Standing on the Edge of Tribulation. Now I'm your host, Henry Schaefer. Let's move into today's program for the answers you are searching for.
1: The witnesses, they're not putting anybody's head on the counter. So the Bible says, hand or head. And so at this point, we still have that weakness with what do you do with the forehead? You can't count the lines on the forehead, apparently, because again, the lines on the forehead are going to change, but your fingerprint remains the same. Well, then we move from that until what was called the chip plant that could be put in the hand and forehead. Now, this gets a little more serious here, and all of this information is true and has been researched. The microchip implant. There is a microchip about the size of a grain of rice. This has been in existence for quite some time. With the RFID, which is a radio frequency ID transponder that reads the information that's in the small chip. It was first implanted in 1998 by a British scientist, and in the year 2002, the Verichip Corporation received FDA approval for the distribution of these small chip implants. Now, the problem, the negative of this, let me just say this, the RFID is radio frequency control. It's in a small glass container about the size of rice, and has a lithium battery that can hold 16 digits of numbers or information. It's being used for pets to track pets. Also, there are 2.5 million people approximately has it inserted inside their right hand. And if they're kidnapped, they can be traced through, believe it or not, through something that small. A Verichip has information in it, and some of those chips in Alzheimer's patients, animals, and children to protect them if they stray away and try to find out where they are. It can be used, in other words, as a tracking device. Here's the danger of it. They found out that the chip was causing cancer in rats in 2010, and they quit making it. Because they were going to use it in 2010 for medical information. In other words, the government was going to use the chip to put the medical information of the person in so they could scan their hand in the emergency room or in an ambulance or whatever, and all the information would be there. It was supposed to be able to save billions of dollars. It was going to cost about $10 a month for the particular chip. But here's where it gets interesting. We know that there's going to be some kind of something placed on the hand or on the forehead. And in Florida many years ago, I was with a gentleman who was tracking the space shuttle, and he began to tell me, this guy was not a Christian, by the way, how that they were inventing a chip to go in the right hand or right below the hairline of the hair. It had a lithium battery in it. The body heat is what kept the battery charged, and that it would have all the information. It would be able to track people, be able to hold all sorts of information. He said, this is what the government is planning one day. He knew nothing about the book of Revelation, nothing about a mark in the forehead or the right hand. And so the healthcare technology, I do know for a fact that in the healthcare technology originally, they wanted to place a chip implant on every person in the United States that would have their healthcare information. I won't go into detail about that. I wrote a book called The Seal of Satan. It goes into a little bit of that, book number 8 of our prophetic series, if you're interested in more information on that. All right, the new China chip. Now, we're going to show you how things are developing here. The new China chip. These chips made in China are so small that they are the size of the head of a pin, yet they can hold a series of numbers. They could be thrown on a crowd, and a scanner can track a person with that little tiny chip on their shoulder up to 100 feet away. It is used to track a crowd of uprisers or protesters, as even though after they leave the area, you can be able to take the scanners and try to find out who they were. And they're also making plastic stickers with tracking chips on them as well. Now, one of the new theories, I say a theory, information that just came out, was a chipless tattoo. Now, this is where we're getting into some technology that makes more sense as to what could eventually become a mark on the hand or on the forehead. The RFID Radio Frequency Identification ink has been tested and proven to work. It is a chipless ink tested on animals, but is also safe on people, invented by Somark Innovations. The ink does not contain any metals and can be invisible or colored. Now, there you go. That's how a person can put it on their head and not be seen, but yet it's still there. It is said to be safe for people. It takes 5 to 10 seconds to stamp or tattoo an animal. A reader can detect it from 4 feet away. It uses micro needles to make imprints on the skin. Data is stored in the design itself, and you can put up to 15-digit number on it. And here's a quote. You can get chipped, then charge items without a credit card or the use of cash. And people in Europe now have this system, and some in the United States. And by the way, a lot of your cards have this kind of information and this kind of chip on the back of the card that can be scanned that has all the information in it. Well, so a lot of times it will be in the shape of a gold foil. Now, these are just some theories that people had over the years about what could be the mark of the beast. Some of these are old, some of these are outdated. And yet, technology, the way it's going, especially with computers, reveals to us the possibility of how it is possible that all men will be linked with a mark, a name, or a number. Now, here's a report from the Indian government. The Indian government, this is the country of India, hopes to assign 600 million of its people a 16-digit identification number to help them get government food and services. It will save $4 billion a year in corruption, in other words, what they call the black market. And they're hoping to have it completed by 2017 to 2018. They are using fingerprints and iris scans to complete the project. At the same time, it was originally told us that the health care bill, which included a medical identification of some kind on every person, wanted to be completed by the year 2017. So everything you see in the technology today, with chips and computers, invisible ink, all is a part of, I believe, a step process, another step leading into what will eventually become a mark on the right hand or a mark on the forehead. Now, because a religious leader is going to initiate this with the help of the Antichrist, then it has to be connected to religion somehow. The mark, the name, or the number. You know, when Hitler came to power years ago, some people thought he was an Antichrist because you have the German mark, you had that, which was the money system. German's money is still called the German mark, by the way. And then you had the swastika, which was an emblem that was put on rings and on armbands and on the hats of the soldiers, etc. So there, the fact that the word mark was used back then in the time of the Great Depression caused some people to think that, of course, again, that was incorrect interpretation. There's also called what is called a mark card that the U.S. military uses, and some have looked at that and said, here we go again, is that early step into these type of things. All right, the mark of the beast could end up being a chip, a tattoo, invisible ink, or even something we've not yet seen as far as technology is concerned. And the number is interesting because you can buy or sell if you have the mark or the name of the beast or the number of the beast. Now, I want you to think for a moment. I made a list here of how we are identified not by our name, but how we are identified by numbers. Check this out. You have a house number, street number, P.O. box number for your personal mail, license plate number that identifies the vehicle that you own and are driving, a social security number to deposit for the federal tax collector for your retirement, a telephone number for your cell phone and home phone, a driver's license number on your driver's license, a credit card number that identifies you as a purchaser, a bank and savings account number that secures your account, a series of PIN numbers for certain lines of account for purchases, a passport number for traveling outside of your country, a student identification number in school or college, a prisoner is identified by his number. All personal checks can be traced by their number, and that's just a small list. In other words, you are not even known by your name now. You are known by your number. They want your number. So to say that the idea of a name or a number, the number is not significant. Now, numbers, look at the back of a credit card. There's a special number that they ask for from time to time. You are known by a number. And so when we look at the computer systems, we look at the tattooing systems, we look at the numbers that we're identified by, in our modern technology, men didn't understand this in the 1500s, 1600s, 1700s, 1800s, even early 1900s. But now technology is showing us that we're identified by numbers and also tracking devices. So here we go. Now, let's look at some things, because the Bible said you'll have a mark of the beast, a number of the beast, or the name of the beast. But the name of the beast, whoever the beast is, whoever the Antichrist is, his name will total to 666. And we're going to show you this system, because a lot of people don't understand why that verse reads that way. All right, now, first of all, I want to show you that in the time that the New Testament was written, it was written in the Roman period, and there was something called Roman numerals. And these Roman numerals all have connected to a number. If I were to say a decade, if I were to say a century, Those are terms that identify with a particular number. So we're going to give you six major Roman numerals and show you what number they represent. Here's the list. D is 500. C is 100. Put D and C together, it's 600. That's what it totals. L is 50. X is 10. When you see an X, you know it represents the number 10 in Roman numerals. 50 plus 10 is 60. The letter V is a 5, and the letter what looks like a 1 is equal to number 1. So if you get a V and a 1, it totals to 8. But the V and the 1 totals to 6. Now how odd is that? So DC is 60. LX is 6. I'm sorry. DC is 600, LX is 60, and VI is 6. So there is 600, 60, and 6 in Roman numerals. So this is an idea of how letters can translate to numbers. Now the following became popular when researchers began to study the book of Revelation. One man named W.B. Goddard in 1896 showed this, and he showed how that the Greek alphabet... one of the early fathers talked about how the word Latinos translates into 666. Of course, the Latin language became the later language of the religious, the Roman Catholic Church. The liturgy was done in the Latin. And so many began to say that the beast system was somehow connected to Romanism slash and Latin. So

0: I'm sorry, 70, and you have a sigma, which is S, which is 200. So in other words, if you look at the chart on the screen, the word Latinos translates in Greek number value to 666. So this was really introduced pretty heavy by W.B. Gobbi in 1896. And that's why a lot of people began to say, well, then the B system is connected to the Roman Church. And that's part of the theory that people came up with using gematria or systems like this, translating certain names back to certain numbers. All right? One of the interesting things is concerning the Roman Empire. It's from the Battle of Actium in 31 B.C. to the Arab conquest of the Roman entire Roman Empire in 636 is a total of 666 years. Now, the Bible talks about count the number of the beast. There's two alphabets, one is the Greek and one is the Hebrew, where the alphabet letters translate into numbers, and the numbers can interchange back for letters of the alphabet. What we want to do is show you something interesting in the Hebrew language, okay?
1: Well, let's just put up a Hebrew chart on one side and a Greek chart on the other. Both alphabets, the individual letters are exchanged for numbers. The Hebrew has 22 letters, the Greek has 24. The Old Testament Hebrew and the New Testament Greek also exchange names and translate entire names back into numbers. And so when the Bible talks about count the number of the beast, it's talking about something called gematria, which the letters of these Semitic alphabets translate into numbers. Now in gematria, what is interesting is there's many names that if you take the name and translate them to Hebrew or to Greek, and take those letters and translate them back to numbers, they can total 666. It's been pointed out that the name Muhammad, depending on how you spell it in Greek or Hebrew, the name Muhammad, founder of Islam, can total to 666. It's also been pointed out that names like Hitler, Kissinger, even Bill Clinton, and of course, some people did Bill Clinton in the English alphabet and tried to add numbers to it. That doesn't work, folks. That's not a Semitic language. But some of these names total to 666. There might be some of you watching me right now that your name actually totals to 666. But there was a controversy that came up with a manuscript that was found from the Book of Revelation. In May of 2005, scholars at Oxford University using advanced imaging techniques to read a previous illegible portion of a manuscript from the Book of Revelation that used 616 in one of the majority texts that renders it 666. The idea of 616 was known and referred to in older notes of some Bibles. They believe it was an attempt to make Nero Caesar the name of the beast whose number in Greek actually totals to 666 from Jerome's translation of the Bible. Just briefly, let me just say there was a controversy years ago because they found a little parchment in a garbage can in Egypt and nobody knew what it was. And when they pulled it out, it was from the Book of Revelation, and the gematria mentioned 616 and not 666. And again, the reason was in the first, second, third, and up to the fourth century, there were some Christians who believed that Nero Caesar was the Antichrist and he faked his death. He would come back from the abyss as the Antichrist. But to make his name total gematria properly, you had to make it total 616, because it does not, if you do it correctly, total 666 in the original language. That's why many believe that that was changed to 616 in some of these manuscripts, but it appears from the majority of manuscripts that the number of the beast is still 666. We'll explain this in just a moment. All right? There is the number 666, 616, but we scratch out the 616 and go back to 666, and we're going to show you why. There is a nugget that was found from this third century manuscript, and I'm going to give this to you right now. The New Testament was written in the Greek language, but it was translated to Latin by St. Jerome in 382 A.D. in what was a translation called the Vulgate Translation. The Peshitta was a translation of the Bible from the Aramaic language, which is used in the Syrian Orthodox Church. So really, the Western translation of the Bible uses the Vulgate Translation. Some call it a Catholic translation, and the Eastern Church uses the Peshitta translation, which was the Aramaic. Okay, keep that in mind. In 1519, Erasmus translated a Bible from Greek to the Latin text, and he was using translations. He used texts from the 13th and 14th century, which were a combination of the Byzantine, the Koine Greek text, and the Majority text. It became the basic Greek text of our New Testament. In the earliest translations, when you go to the Bible, the earliest translations, we read today, and the number of the beast is

0: 166. The King James does it that way. But in the older translations, it uses three Greek letters. And these three Greek letters that's used in the older translations are the chi, xi, stigma. Chi, xi, stigma. All right? Now, then why do they calculate this to the number 666? Because let's put up a Greek chart again so people know what I'm speaking of here. The Greek letter chi in numerical value is 600. The Greek letter xi is in numerical value 60. And the Greek letter stigma, which is not in modern Greek, but in the old days, which was considered a mark on slaves, it would have been in the sixth, number six, or the sixth letter in the listing. That's where, in the older Bibles, where it reads, and the name of the beast, for the number of his name, is Chi Xi Stigma. It doesn't write out 666. But when you calculate or add the number value of a Chi Xi Stigma, it's 666. So the older Bibles use these three Greek letters to identify the name and the number of the beast, how it totals to 666. Now, let me just say something to you about that letter stigma. Stigma is not in modern Greek. In ancient times, it could represent the sixth letter of the alphabet. It's not a real letter, but was invented by the Greeks to represent the number six. Stigma was also a mark in the Roman time that was put on slaves in Egypt during the time of Roman slavery, when Romans would take people as slaves. It is transliterated as the letter S, and its numerical equivalent is the number six. So that's a little bit of history about the stigma, because when we first started researching this, it wasn't in modern Greek, but in the ancient time, it was a known letter that the Greeks invented, which would represent six. Now, here's something interesting. This is an interesting theory based on Chi Xi Stigma. What if, just like the lamb in the Bible is a symbol of Christ and the dragon is a symbol of Satan, what if these three Greek letters, instead of simply being three Greek letters, represented symbols of some kind? And what would those symbols mean? Many years ago, I researched this and I was able to talk to a man named Walid Shubat at the International Prophecy Conference, and he came up to me and he said, I've been hearing about your theory about the Antichrist being a Muslim. And he said, you're 100% right, because he said, I'm a former Palestinian who used to hate Jews. I don't now. He said, I'm a Christian. But he said, when I started studying the Bible to prove it wrong, I came to that Bible, to the Bible where it talked about 666, and I saw those three Greek letters. And he said, that's what helped convert me over to the Lord. I said, why? And I knew what he was going to say because I'd already researched it. And he said, because I believe that those letters represent symbols that are linked to Islam. And so I want to give to you a little bit of what he has taught and others have taught recently who are from an Islamic background, not Christian, traditionally Baptist, Pentecostal, Methodist, whatever, Catholic, not that, from an Islamic background. He noted that the letter chi in Greek isn't actually the letter X. We would transliterate that into our alphabet in the form of the letter X. The X happens to be the Saudi civil sign, the Saudi civil sign of the entire nation of Saudi Arabia, where Mecca and Medina are the two holiest cities of Islam, and where Islam was founded, is two swords crossed in the form of X. So he noted that in his mind. And he said, but then the chi, then you've got the letter xi, the xi, and it is the form, the xi, if you, it is the form of an Aramaic phrase. In other words, when you turn it sideways, take that Greek letter, the old form. In fact, what I'll do here, I'll show you an old Greek manuscript of the Bible. And when you turn that letter a certain way, it looks exactly like the Arabic word Allah. All right, now catch what I just said. Look at this on the screen. On one side is the old manuscript, we'll put an arrow on it, of the Greek letter, Xi. Here then is that same letter turned a certain way that spells in the Arabic phrase Allah. Now think about that for a moment. So that's the thing that got him. When he saw that letter, how similar it was to that Arabic letter for the name Allah, which is the name of God among the Muslims, it just conned him. And so he said, could it be that these letters identify the beast as, again, someone who is going to be linked into the Islamic religion? Of course, Islam did not exist when John wrote that. That's the argument that some people would have. But you got to remember, prophets wrote about things that didn't exist all the time. They wrote about things that were going to happen in the future. How can you have a mark, name, and number? There wasn't even computers back in John's day. So the whole prophecy in Revelation is writing about things sometimes that every eye shall see Jesus. How's that going to happen? Well, technology. So back in that day, some of this didn't exist. So even though Islam didn't exist, John doesn't mean John couldn't step out in the future. And God revealed to him things that were going to connect to a religion which was going to come in the future. That's just how God is. That's what prophecy is all about. Now, another point that was made by former Muslims, they shared this with me. They said when it talks about a mark on the head, we think of a tattoo, or we think of an etching or a scratching, or we think of a chip. That's what we think about in the West. But in some of these countries like Afghanistan and Pakistan and primitive tribal countries of the mountains of Iran, there's another application connected to Islam as what could be the mark on the head. And it has to do with headbands that are worn. Now again, this is again, to most scholars, they will reject this. To a lot of scholars, they'll just say that's insignificant. But if you realize that the Antichrist is Islamic and he has a strong Islamic link, some of these things can tie into the possibility of how all the system is going to come together. So that's the point I want to make. The headbands are worn in the Islamic religion. Al-Qaeda wears them. The Mahdi army in Iraq wears them. Hamas, Hezbollah, the Shaheed, which are the martyrs, wear them. They are different colors, and there's a writing on top of the headband. Here's what the writing says. We'll show you some pictures of this. You won't be able to read it, but it's already been translated for us. I bear witness that there is no deity other than Allah, and that Muhammad is his servant and his messenger. Now, that's what's written on the headbands of Al-Qaeda, the Mahdi army, Hezbollah, Hamas, and Shaheed. And they wear these headbands when they're going to war, when they're going to battle. You know, sometimes when they're having protests and riots, you see them wearing these headbands. And of course, they probably wear them at times in the mosque as well. But the pictures I have are always outdoor protests. Now, another interesting thing is it talks about that they'll be on the head. And in Islam, if you pray, they press their face down onto a certain spot. And you will see a red spot in the middle of the head called the mark of prostration. And anyone who carries the mark of prostration is considered to be very special because they're considered to be a very extremely devout Muslim. All right. Now, the beast has 10 horns and 10 heads. And here's what it says in Revelation 17:3. On this beast, which represents the Antichrist, which represents the Antichrist kingdom, on this beast are names of blasphemy. Not a name, but names. Now, in the Christian community in Indonesia, because a lot of them are Muslim, when they pray, they use the name Allah, which to them represents the name of God. If we go back to pre-Islamic times, and I'm not going to get into this in detail, you can research this later, but pre-Islamic times, there was a moon deity that had a former name to the name Allah. And that name existed in a form before Islam was founded by Muhammad. And it's interesting that in the Islamic religion, the crescent moon is on many of the mosques. Most of the mosques I've seen have a crescent moon on them. And so there seems to be this link between this moon deity of pre-Islamic times and the name, and the fact that Muhammad is considered the final prophet. So I'm only asking this question, not making a doctrine out of it, but are the names of blasphemy seen on those 10 horns and the Antichrist reforming an Islamic kingdom around the Middle East and in Europe, are those names on the headbands of all the followers of this particular religion? Now, once again, I realize that this is a different interpretation. This is a different idea, maybe a different theory. But just consider again the previous teaching that we did from chapter 13 about the Islamic link of the Antichrist. And just consider this as part of the program, part of the whole plan, perhaps. Now, the number 6 is definitely connected to Islam. Watch this. Islam was founded in 622. It worships on the 6th day of the week, and that we're talking about from the Jewish calendar perspective, which is Friday. Muhammad, as it's spelled, can total to 666. Check this out. Very interesting. The Quran, which is the Islamic holy book that all Muslims believe is sacred, has 114 surahs, we would say chapters, 30 sections, but has a total, according to the Jakarta Post in Indonesia, Indonesia being the largest Islamic country in the world, the Quran has 6,666 verses. So, the Quran has 6,666 verses. They worship on the sixth day. The name Muhammad totals to 666. and Islam is founded in 622. So the number six, that's my point, is connected with the Islamic religion. Now, this is from an Islamic website. It's since been removed. It may be because the word got out. The number 666 is highly publicized all over the world and is associated with evil and danger. However, it is not what it seems. It was a satanic trick. The trick was to prevent the people approaching the 666. Satan knew that the 666 in the book of God, speaking of the Quran, and the people should be kept away from it. According to his plan, he placed a bad image to the number 666. So here's a Muslim scholar that would simply say, Satan tried to keep people from going with 666, says the Quran has 6,666 verses, trying to keep people away from God's book. So to them, at least to this man, 666 is not a bad number, because 666 is to him linked to, somehow, the Quran. So there again, we see how that the number 666, how that the headbands worn in Islam, and how the marks of prostration on the heads of the followers, all of this comes into possible play with the religious aspect of the beast and the false prophet. Not the military or political aspect, but the religious aspect. And so I will say this to you. There is no way at this point of still knowing exactly what the mark of the beast is. We know it's going to be connected to the Antichrist. We know it's going to be instituted, Revelation 13, by the false prophet who's a religious leader. We know that it's a mark that connects you to their belief system and their religion. We know it goes on the right hand and it goes on the forehead. We know you cannot buy or sell without having it. But at this point, to say it's going to be an invisible tattoo or it's going to be some type of an Islamic mark, we are still uncertain about that. And so anyone that says they have the total information about it, maybe they do. But in all my, 60,000 hours of research in the Bible, we haven't yet seen it. I do believe there comes a time when the mystery can be solved, and one day will be, perhaps prior to the return of the Lord. But the point is, we see the number six connected with Islam, which to me helps add another layer on the theory that we shared with you that the Antichrist is of the Islamic religion. Bottom line, anyone who receives the mark...
1: I want to thank you for tuning in today. And remember, be sober, be vigilant, for your adversary, the devil, walketh about as a roaring lion, seeking whom he may devour. Tune in next week for Standing on the Edge of Tribulation.

0: Hello, this is Trixie and Milton Sanders of the Meeting Place of Barnwell Ministries. We are a ministry that seeks to reveal God's truth to a dark world and also to encourage the saints of God that this is not our home. We are only passing through. We are a church without walls, one that seeks to please Almighty God in all that we do. Our focus is on those that are broken and don't know what to do or where to turn. We can be reached at on Facebook at the Meeting Place of Barnwell. Now, let's go and see what will Almighty God speak in your life today.
1: Hide me from the rain. Has he ever covered you? Come on. My God is awesome.
2: They were hard to bring it to land, but they could not. For the sea roared and was tempest against them. Wherefore, they cried unto the Lord and said, we beseech thee, O Lord. We beseech thee, let us not perish for this man's life. And lay not upon us the innocent blood, for thou, O Lord, hast done as it pleased thee. So they threw Jonah overboard. They didn't place him overboard. See, sometimes you got to throw some stuff out, amen? Sometimes you got to go in the closet, rip that mess out, and throw it in the yard. A matter of fact, my wife went the other day and got a movie from Walmart. I sit there and I begin to play the movie. And it has some things on there that I know that he would not come from heaven and be comfortable in my home. And what did I do? I asked the question after I cut that junk off. Where did you get it? And my first thought was, well, let's carry it back to Walmart. Amen? But who am I to carry it back to Walmart for somebody else to see? Would I not be a hypocrite? Amen? Throw that junk out. Scratch it up. Throw it out. Get it out. Because so many times we are comfortable.
3: That's right.
2: In our environment.
3: That's right.
2: Listen, I didn't come today to make you comfortable. I come today to stir you up.
3: Right.
2: I come today to make you look at yourself. Not through a mirror, but through the portals of heaven. What does he say about you? What does he say about me? Amen? And it's time that we throw some stuff overboard. Get out.
3: Yeah.
2: Verses 13 goes on to say that as they begin to throw over. Now listen. Now he done bought a ticket to ride on the boat to Joppa. Now this one was crossing the waters. And it has everything that they need. Not Jonah. Let's begin about Jonah for a minute. Now he's getting on a boat that's got some stuff on it. It's got some clothes on it. It's got some food on it.
3: Yes.
2: It's got everything that they need. It's their livelihood.
3: Yes.
2: Amen?
4: Amen.
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6: Hello, everybody. I'm Henry Schaefer, and I want to welcome you to the program called Deliverance with Pastor Henry. Now, I want you to settle right on in while we give you another exciting lesson about deliverance and how to be set free and how that you can walk in the victory that Jesus Christ died for you. Now, from this point on, the ride goes upside down. So settle right on in, and we're going to share with you how you can be free from the demonic spirits that torment God's people. God bless you as you listen.
7: Depends on how close to the fire you want to get, really. Yeah, you know that fire sometime will burn you. Yeah, hot? Yeah, you ready? Philippians chapter 3, verse 10. Here's what it says. That I may know him.
8: Yeah.
7: And the power of his resurrection and the fellowship of his sufferings, being made conformable unto his death, if by any means I might obtain unto the resurrection of the dead. Not as though I had already attained, either were already perfect, but I follow after, if that I may apprehend that for which I am apprehended.
8: Yes,
7: of Christ Jesus.
8: Hallelujah.
7: Brethren, I count not myself to have already got this thing all nailed down yet, or apprehended, but this one thing I do.
8: Ha ha!
7: It's the Apostle Paul. Somebody say the Apostle Paul.
4: Yes, Lord.
7: Forgetting those things which are behind and reaching forth unto those things which are before, I press toward the mark of the prize of the high calling of God in Christ Jesus. Somebody shout amen. Raise your hands to heaven and let's pray. Father, we love you. Thank you for today. Thank you for your blessing. We ask you, Lord, to have your way in this service today as we minister your word. In Jesus' name we pray. Everybody says, and you may be seated in the presence of the Lord. Let's do our declaration. Say, in the name of Jesus, I bind the strong man in every person. You hear me, strong man? You are bound. You are weak. You are defeated in the name of Jesus. Any spirit that came in this place not of God, bind you up, command you to leave. Out you go in the name of Jesus. Go find you another church. Go to the left, go to the right. You got a great choice in this area, but you can't stay here in this church. Somebody shout amen. That's Jezebel. We don't want you, so out you go in the Jesus' name. You in agreement with me? Shout amen.
4: Amen.
7: Yeah, we the people of God agree? Thank you, Jesus. Thank you, Lord Jesus. I got a subject I want to talk to you about. I was going to talk to you about the rapture. I was going to talk to you about the rapture. Nobody don't want to talk about that no more, do they? They don't want to talk about the rapture. You got to realize there's so many people here don't know nothing about the rapture. They don't know when it's going to happen. They don't know what the qualifications it is for them to make the rapture, to be part of the rapture. Do they believe in the rapture? Don't they not believe in the rapture? When do they think the rapture is? Do you think this is a fairy tale? Is it a fairy tale? You tell me if this is a fairy tale or not, you don't believe. Well, God says, not yet. He said, I'll turn you loose in a little bit with that one. He says, but today I want you to talk to them about on the theme like this here. It's never too late until it's too late. And when it's too late, it's too late. And Apostle Paul said this one thing right here, forgetting those things which are behind, I press towards the prize of the high calling of God in Christ Jesus. Here Paul says two things in these verses. Conform to his death and power of his resurrection of Christ. Being made conformable to his death. Not as though he had already attained it, but he forgets what was behind and he says, I press on. Now you got to realize who the Apostle Paul is and the things that he did. He was a pretty wicked man and the things that he did, but God had mercy on him. It's important for you to see that Apostle Paul was not trying to impress us like so many want to impress us, or that he had already attained some type of maturity or some perfection that you would think that he had already would obtained. But what he said here was that he had not obtained that maturity. He had not obtained that perfection yet. But here's what he says. I stretch forth unto it, though. Not though I've already got it. And I'm not saying here that I can't get it, but I'm stretching forth to that prize. I know that there's maturity in Christ Jesus. So it's clear that he didn't take his salvation lightly either, like so many Christians do. So just because you sit in a pew here, you just listen to sermons in the pulpit and preach sermons, and you might preach them, yeah, does not mean that you're saved. You can stand up there and say you're, you know, I was reading a thing today about a young boy that I think he had memorized some 1,200 scriptures. And he was like 12 years old, memorized 1,200 scriptures. And what all of a sudden what came to him was that just because he had memorized scriptures and knew them, had memorized them, you know what one thing that he realized that he did not know? He did not know what any of them meant. He was collecting scriptures like he was collecting baseball cards. And memorizing what's on the back of the baseball card. And could tell you all the stats and everything of every person in a baseball, basketball, football. And he was memorizing those things. And he had memorized 1,200 scriptures, and what he didn't know what they meant. Like a lot of people in church. You collect sermons, you got data, You hear it, you speak about it, but here's one thing that has not happened to people, is that illumination of the Holy Spirit has not illuminated your mind yet to the truth and reality of every factual event and every word that I say. So here's the thing. It's never too late until it's too late. And when the Holy Spirit gives you revelation, I'm going to give you word, like that scripture is revelation. Inspiration was the Apostle Paul writing it. So he was inspired by God to write that revelation, and I presented it to you. But without illumination, that's just facts. Until it does something here and say, he's talking to me. This is me. And look here, I'm not, and you would say, I'm not where I'm supposed to be at either with Jesus. Even though I'm saved, I forgetting those things which are behind, I'm pressing forward. I'm not resting in what my position is, nor am I resting in how much I know, nor how much I was on the road to Damascus and a light showed up around me, and a voice spoke out, Saul, Saul, why are you persecuting me? I'm not resting in that, he says. I pressed her. There's more. Somebody shout amen. It's never too late until it's too late. So it's clear he didn't take his salvation lightly like a lot of Christians do. And just because you sit here and listen to sermons and hear them from the pulpit or preach them yourself doesn't mean you're saved either. Paul is trying to show us that he hasn't reached the mark yet. High calling, high mark, he presses on. He was not defeated in his circumstances like a lot of people are. They live in defeat. You can't press on unless you're willing to forget the past. And by the way, there's a demon called the past. And that's why we take you through deliverance to get rid of the past, because that demon will remind you of your past. So the Apostle Paul had to forget what was behind him as well. He was, listen here, chief. Someone say chief. The chief persecutor. That means he was the one that plotted and planned against every one of us. He was the chief persecutor of the church. He didn't need counseling for it. He didn't need counseling to see if he was saved, even though he had been the chief counselor in the past. So there's two ideas Paul's trying to share with us so that we can partake in the victory just like Paul did. First of all, number one, forget the past. Number two, what are you going to do? What are you going to do, number two? Press on. So somewhere along the line, you're going to have to forget the past and move on. I tell people a lot of times, man, I'm way past that. Somebody shout amen. Amen. Way past that. And if you're living in the past, you're in the past. But I'm not trying to talk about your past. I'm talking about it's never too late until it's too late. But Apostle Paul tells us this here as well. This is himself, not dealing with anybody else. He's dealing with himself, like we all have to do. So forget the past. You ready to forget the past? Y'all want to do that? Now, I realize I didn't have this planned this morning until I went into my office just a few moments ago. I got this other one up here. They'll show you. I sent the scriptures and all in what I was going to be talking about. That's that right there. That's it right there. Talk to you about the rapture. Oh, by the way, the rapture's not, it's never too late until it's too late too. So he said, I'm going to turn you loose with it, but not today. I'm going to let you talk about the rapture, because y'all need to know when you miss that, oh, it's too late. And you're going to go through some hell on earth, and you ain't going to want it. But that's not where we're at today. We're talking about it's never too late till it's too late. So here's what God doesn't use some of us because he doesn't use some people because they live in the past. He can't get you out of the past. living in the past, living useless lives. Even though they are in the present, they're living in the past. Somebody shout amen. Amen. Living in the past. Look at this one here. Defeated and discouraged with past weaknesses and failures. God won't give me a second chance is what they'll say. Or they'll say, I've been disobedient to the light that God's given me. Well, how much light God given you? And you lived with disobedience in the light God's given you? You know, I'll never forget this here. I could go back. You know, just because I'm old does not mean I have forgotten stuff. Please make sure you understand that. I remember being in the seventh grade, standing on the sidewalk at Bayville High School, grammar school. Had kids around us. They're all cussing, telling jokes. We come out, just say it's Sunday at church like we are right now. Seventh grade. So that'd be 12, 13 years old, something like that. Maybe something like that. And I remember standing there, them telling their jokes and everything, and mailing right on in with them. And the whole time I'm thinking to myself, I don't want to die and go to hell. From a child, you know your scriptures. And you still live in sin. You disobey the light God's given. All of us has been there. And here's the warning. It's never too late. Until what? I've been disobedient to the light God's given me. Or I'm a spiritual has-been, and God can't use me. I used to be this. I used to be a preacher. I used to be this here. I used to be a leader in the church. I used to be. And you're a spiritual has-been. Refusing to believe that God would give them a second chance because of their failures. You got to realize that there are certain things that people do that denominations wipe them out. Pastors wipe them out. They don't give them a second chance. The devil will tell you there is no second chance because you've been a spiritual has-been. So while God doesn't, listen here, God does not condone your mistakes. I'll tell you this here as a before. I mean, I believe in holiness preaching. And I can do some holiness preaching. I can throw down some holiness preaching on you. I can get in some of that holiness preaching y'all want to hear. And only if you'll come back, not this holiness preaching. But God does not condone your mistakes. And the other part is that because I believe and God gave me a ministry of deliverance, I have a whole lot more grace because of the bondage and the things that you're in. If you come to me, you're in bondage to pornography and all these people who, listen here, so all these people who watch this on the internet and everything, and they'll talk about demons of pornography. Pornography's not in the Bible. But they talk about it all the time. Y'all understand what I'm getting at? So they'll throw down on me about another word that I use, but they use that when I say, hey, you don't even need to use it, because that ain't in the Bible either. So you must be a deceiver speaking. That's how messed up people are. That's what I'm saying. But the Bible is inclusive when it talks about filthy language and lustful eye. And so all this is covered. Y'all know what we're talking about. God does not condone your sin. Neither do I. But because you're in bondage to pornography or alcohol or sex or drugs or thievery or whatever, listen, that is here. You can be set free from that demonic spirit that's holding you, and God can deliver you from the chains of that bondage through deliverance from a demonic spirit if it's there. And then, and such were some of you. But now you're washed. Now you're clean. Now you're set free. See, before of that, I'm just figuring, this is the way I used to preach it. You're saved. You love Jesus? Do you love Jesus? Yes. Do you want to be saved? Yes. Do you want to go in the rapture? Yes. You better clean your act up. That's all I taught you, is crucify the flesh. But there was an element missing. You need some deliverance. That demon's using you. And you can go through deliverance and get that thing out. That thing that torments you in your mind, get this thing out and start to rebuild your life with all the principles we taught you. It will work. But you have to do everything. So the part is that we're saying is that just because people fail or they say that they're having a besetting, it's called a besetting sin. The Bible calls it a besetting sin. You move 2 steps forward, 1 step back. 2 steps forward, 1. It's a besetting sin. Something that you can't get over. They just write you off in that. But God does not condone the sin or the mistakes that you've made in the past because it is under the blood. And when you mess up, the devil will try to tell you that you're not saved. He ever told you that? You must not be saved. So God doesn't want you to see the other side of it is you think you can live in your sin and say you're saved. God said, don't be deceived. You see, if you are struggling in an area, the Holy Spirit's going to convict you and say, don't do that. Don't do that. You don't never want that to go away. You don't never want him to stop talking to you. Never. So don't test him and try him and push him. So here's what happens is God doesn't want you to make another mistake in life. To dwell in the past or accept defeat or to see that, understand that everything's under the blood. And if you believe it, what you need to do, then you need to press on. Your children and your friends would definitely tell you what you used to do in the past. Call my son. You want to call my son up? He's 45, 46, 40. I don't know how old he is now. 50. Tell me how Pastor Henry was. Oh, you don't want to. He'll lay the law down on you. He'll tell you what I used to be. He want to make sure. The devil in him wants to make sure you know it. All I'm trying to say is that there are people in your life that will bring up your past and make sure that everybody else knows it. So some of you, God can't use in the present because you're living in the past. Past problems need to be settled. You know what you need to say? You need to settle your salvation. You need to settle that you're baptized in the Holy Ghost and you speak in tongues and get over it and say, yeah, this is what I got. I don't know if I got the real thing or not. Blah, blah, blah, blah, blah. I don't know what I got. What is this? Or healing or the salvation of loved ones. You see, the Bible talks about that there is salvation. I think it's Acts 4. The Bible talks about the salvation of your loved ones. So that, and he promises you the salvation of your loved ones. Do you know why he tells you that? So you don't go around worried about what's going to happen to them. Believe them, claim them by faith, move on in life and serve God. Believe God's word or not. So many people just ask this question, is it too late for me? Would God give me a second chance? Could God use them after they've wasted most of their life in wickedness and sin? Am I too old to start now? If I'm backslid, can God use me? Will he give me a second chance? This is going through a lot of people in the year 2026 wanting a new start and a new thing that God wants to do. They're asking God, is it too late for me? And God's got the answer. Then there's a man, and there's a lot of examples in the Bible. We're just going to look at a few of them today. There's a man by the name of Jonah. It's in Jonah chapter 1, verse 1. You don't have to put it up. Now the word of the Lord came unto Jonah, the son of Amittai, saying, arise, go to Nineveh, that great city, preach against it, for the wickedness has come before me. But Jonah went to Tarshish. Nineveh's that way. He got on a ship going that way. Opposite direction. When you study, he went opposite direction. Chapter 2, God prepared a great big giant fish for him. He's in a boat. He's in a boat, swallowed him up. When he's in that boat. You see, this is Jonah. I need a Jonah. Going the other way. I'm gonna use you. Come here with me. Hurry, but don't run. I need you, brother. Can I use you as well? Yeah, right here. I need you. Yeah, you. Yeah. Hurry, get on up here. If you would. Get up here. Get up there and lay down on that thing right there. Get up there, brother. Lay down. No, you get up there, stand up there. Going up there with him. Everybody go, woo. Now I want to, this one I want to, I want everybody to go this way. Everybody go over here, go, woo. Don't do your hands, woo. Do your hands is woo. This one right here, this here. They're the howling wind. You're the rain. Tinkle, tinkle, tinkle, tinkle, tinkle. Tinkle, tinkle, tinkle, tinkle, tinkle. You're the tinkle, tinkle, tinkle. And you're the waves over here go, shh, shh, shh, shh, shh, shh. Got it? Got it going on? Say, brother, we ain't never seen anything like this here. All the wind. Keep it going. All the rain. No, say the rain. Tinkle, tinkle, tinkle. Say it. Tinkle, tinkle, tinkle. The wind over here, the waves. They say we ain't never seen anything like this. We need to call on our God. Call on our God. Keep it going. Keep it going. Woo, get loud. Woo. Yeah, man, you'll see all this going on. I wonder what's going on. Say, I don't know. Must be something wrong with the boat. Go down to the bottom and see what's going on. Y'all can stop. Stop. He's in the bottom of the boat now. He comes down to the bottom and says, wake up. Get down there where he's at. Say, wake up. What are you sleeping for? I'm a runaway prophet. Say it. I'm a runaway prophet. Yes, you listen. Yeah, a runaway prophet. Okay, y'all ready? Load him up. Bring him upstairs. Y'all bring him upstairs. He's upstairs. Y'all ready? Woo. Here's the wind and the rain. Here you go. Grab him, brother. No, grab him. Do him like this here. No. Get back up there. Hold him by the arm. Pick him up like you're going to swing him off. No, like this. Like a baby. Cradle him. His feet. Get his leg. His knee. Under his knee. Yeah, now. You ready? A great big giant fish. Here we go. I'm going to swallow him up. You ready? Whoa. Swallowed him up. Then guess what happened? Shh, shh, shh, shh. They said that must have been him. Yeah. That's in your Bible. The runaway prophet caused all the problems in the ship. Let me tell you what's wrong in your house. You may tell you what's wrong in your home. You may tell you what's wrong where you work at. You know what's wrong? You know why there's no money? You know why there's... do you understand why? You are a runaway man of God or woman of God. And all of this affects everybody on your boat, your house, your home, your work, just like that. School. No matter where you go, chaos. You understand why? You know, God's trying to do one thing. Get your attention. And as soon as you get away from everybody, guess what happens? Shh. It's just like great-grandchildren going home. Everything quietens down. So Jonah swallowed by the fish, spit out on the ground, and someone asked, could God use Jonah again? Here's what it says in chapter 3 of the book of Jonah. And the word of the Lord came unto Jonah the second time, saying, arise, go unto Nineveh, that great city, and preach unto it, I bid thee. So he arose. Here's what I'm trying to tell some of you. Just because you ran from that calling at the beginning does not disqualify you to God. It doesn't change. When Jonah got right, the word of the Lord came to Jonah again. He said, you're too old, you're too late. Now, go do what I told you to do, Jonah. Your mission hadn't changed. See, your calling to serve the Lord doesn't go away. So, well, it's been a long time. Doesn't go away. God's telling you need to do what I told you to do. The commission, he refused the commission. He chastened him. And the word came the second time. He'd do like a lot of people does, though, and they say, well, sinking to the bottom of the sea, poor me. I'm going to drown. I'm useless. Nobody can use me. But he sought God in that time. And Jonah prayed out of the midst of the belly of the whale, of the fish, giant fish. And God heard him. Don't let the devil defeat you in the past. You don't want to live in the past. Stepping out of the will of God, though, is not a trivial matter, though, I'm telling you. It's not a trivial thing to step out of the will of God. But God did not disqualify his prophet. God sent him forth the second time. God's not through with you either. Who's listening to me out there? God's not through with you. He's not cast you to the side. The devil will say you cast to the side. And God can't use you. You're too old. You're too young. You're too middle-aged. You've been married this many times. You've been divorced this many times. It's too late. Or you think you're married to a ball and a chain, him or her. The whole city of Nineveh repented. The whole city repented. What judgment was coming because of his prophet, obedient prophet, changed the whole city. Quite an anointing on the second time prophet. Quite an anointing. On the prophet who had been disobedient, now he steps forth to obey God. How about Peter? After shamefully denying the Lord, he repented and turned back to the Lord. He became the chief spokesman on the day of Pentecost. No small honor, I can tell you that. To be the first one to preach after the Holy Ghost fell. What is this? Are they drunken? Peter said, this is that which was spoken by the Joel the prophet. That in the last days your young men shall dream dreams, your young men shall see visions, your old men shall dream dreams. And upon my servants and my handmaidens, and those they will I pour out of my spirit. The sun shall be turned to darkness and the moon turned into blood before that great and notable day of the Lord. But whosoever shall call upon the name of the Lord shall be saved. Many's become effective, very useless and not effective in the kingdom of God because of their past failures. Put it under the blood. Peter did. I love him. I love him. I love him. Do you love me? I love you. I love you. I love you. How about Paul, as we opened up with? Chief persecutor. chief persecutor. That's what the Bible says now. Went on to write most of the New Testament. And the truth of the doctrines that are in the Bible is written by Paul. Paul said that God had mercy on me as an example, so that none of you could say, you have done too much. There's a lot of examples of admonitions about staying in the way of God. But there's also admonitions on the other side, is don't let the devil deceive you and be discouraged by the devil. So you can say, I feel like I'm discouraged all the time. Well, God's trying to tell you, don't walk in discouragement. That can be a demon. That's the devil, man. He's going to try.

0: try to discourage all of us. Somebody shout amen. Amen. Have you missed God in the past? Have you missed God?
1: Yes.
0: Have you been backslidden before? Have you been outside of the will of God? Have you been disobedient? God does not want you to be discouraged, defeated, and useless in the kingdom of God. God wants you to repent, though. Learn from your mistakes. Forget the past. Rise up in faith. Listen carefully. You may just hear the Lord say, comes the second time and do what I told you to do 15 years ago. Generally, His will for your life is the same. It never changes. Men like Jonah, Peter, Paul, David, who saw a lot of their mistakes, repented and God used them mightily. David goes to the Lord about Bathsheba and learns about his mistake and listened and told the Lord what had happened to him. Here's what he says, Psalm 51, 12 and 13. Restore unto me the joy of my salvation and uphold me with thy free spirit. Then will I teach transgressors thy ways, and sinners shall be converted unto thee. If it's just once that you stepped out of the will of God, God will forgive you and He'll use you. See, David doesn't just tell us that. God doesn't want you just to say that He'll just forgive you. But let me tell you what He will do. I hate to say it. I really hate to say this. And I'm telling you, I really hate to say it. God doesn't just want to forgive you. But I have to say it. He will forgive you 70 times 7. I have to say it. He will forgive you that much. I hate to say it. Because I don't condone sin. But it doesn't matter what I condone. He says, I will forgive you 70 times 7. Just like I require out of you. God deals with us the same way. You need to hear it from His side. Paul does. How about John Mark? Someone said, I don't know who John Mark is. He's in your Bible. He was on the first missionary journey with Paul. John Mark forsook Paul, walked away from him. Paul was out there doing his thing, and John Mark walked away from him. Left Paul. Then later in Acts chapter 15, when Barnabas wanted to take him along, Paul said, no, you can't take John Mark with you. You cannot take John Mark with you because he left me. And what Paul says, I don't want nobody to go with me who's unstable. Later on in the scriptures, it seems that John Mark proved himself and he was with Paul again. So y'all think it's tough serving with each other here now. Y'all should have been in the first century serving with each other. Betrayal, danger.

radio. And I'm here to tell you, in prison, over the radio, God wants to use you right where you're at as well. Just because you can't get out doesn't mean God's cast you away. And what a lot of people hear, you don't understand the ministry or the message that when we broadcast out of here, go out of here live, and we broadcast over the airways, and we tell you what God told us to do, through those walls of prisons and windows in prisons, they have a little tiny radio, old-style radio with an antenna on it. And that's their link to the outside world in that prison right now. They may have internet where they go to a computer and do something, but not in their cells. But they are able to have radios. And there are certain radio. You have to buy them there. And then they can put them in from their COMEX or whatever they call it. CONEX or whatever. Commissary. What, you remember your number, brother? I'm just kidding. Sister Schaefer said I get in trouble all the time. If he just didn't say stuff like that, you'd be a better preacher. I said, really? I said, it's funny to me, though. I'm telling the story like this, though. There's a mission you can help us minister to people in prison from right here. If you want to. Because you know what? It could be you in there. And God talking to you. Because you know, when they get out, they don't take them radios with them. You know what they do? They pass it to the next person down that's in line. They say, you need to listen to that. And they'll mark it at 99.9 FM. There's a preacher on there that'll preach to you. And tell you that your life's not over with. But they write letters to us and tell us, when I get out, I want to come to University Parkway. You're my pastor. I want to go through deliverance. I want to receive the Holy Ghost speaking in tongues. And I still tell them, say, y'all need to come on. God's waiting on you. Many fall away in prison. Some fall into the snare of the devil because of the failure. Some elderly people, an elderly man, he may have wasted his life, finds himself sitting on the pew just listening to sermons. Why is there any use to trying? He needs to listen to the parable of Matthew 18. He hired people to work in the vineyard morning, noon, evening, and even in the last hour. And God said, God has the right to pay them whatever reward he wants. So what's God saying to you? The time is short, but it's never too late until it's too late. And the time will come when it's too late. And when will that be? Well, we're going to get to that in just a little bit. But while time is short, he's encouraging you to move in the work in the vineyard he has for you. Here's what he told old backsliding Israel. Jeremiah 6:6. Thus saith the Lord, stand ye in the way, and see and ask for the old paths. Where is the good way, and walk therein, and ye shall find rest for your souls. But they said,
We will not walk

therein. So when is it too late? Here it is. Here's the invitation from the Lord. Revelation 2, 4, and 5. Nevertheless, I have something against thee, because thou hast left thy first love. Remember, therefore, from whence thou art fallen, and repent, and do thy first works again. And today, there's the invitation from the Lord. If you've missed God, if you've grown cold, past failures, sins, whatever, this is one of the greatest invitations in the entire Word of God. Repent and do your first works again. When is it too late? When you remain unrepentant or refuse to heed the warning God puts in front of us. Here's what He says in Proverbs 29 and 1. He that being often reproved hardens his heart shall suddenly be cut off without remedy. Many people's been reproved week after week, and then it gets too late. It's too late when you die. Just say He directs an accident your way. You oppose His word. It's never too late until it's too late. And then that's when it's too late. Revelation 22 and 11 says this. He that is unjust, let him be unjust still. He that which is filthy, let him remain filthy. And he that is righteous, let him be righteous still. And he that is holy, let him be holy still. It's never too late until it's too late. You may not make it home. You may not make it to school. Or maybe you rejected the Lord so long that He sent you a strong delusion. And this sounds like some kind of fairy tale to you. You need to pray that God give you a repentant heart. Somebody shout yes. Look up Luke 21:19. Put it up on the screen for me. I'm not getting political. You saw a young lady this week. Living in sin. Living with her wife. Y'all know what I'm talking about. She met God. She didn't know that morning. A lot of people. Look at this right here. I don't know if you've ever seen this in Scripture. It's in Luke 21:19. Look how simple this on the screen right here says. Jesus is talking about the rapture and the end of the world. He says, in your patience possess ye your souls. You know what that means? Most people have never seen that, so they've read right past it, but don't know that's in there. In your patience possess ye your souls. The word patience is called endurance. Pressing forward, striving, continuing. In your
continual serving the Lord, you possess your souls. It's never too late until it's too late. Did you find that video? I'm going to save it for next week. If the Lord doesn't come back. I don't want no music. Stand with me. God's talking to you. Come to the front. Stand right here. We're going to pray with you this morning. Make me a line right across here. All the way across. You know if God talked to you. If He didn't talk to you, you just do what you do. Right here. I don't know where y'all are at in life. Let's do this here. Because not everybody's going to come, but here's what I'm going to call for now. I'm going to call for specific things. You're not saved. You're not where you're supposed to be at with Jesus. You're not where you're supposed to be at with Him. You're not saved. You don't know. You're living in sin. It's never too late till it's too late. That's the one I'm talking to right now. You take one step forward, or you come get in front of these people. That's that one I want right there. Who else? Who else? Who else? When He tells you to do something, you don't want to do it. It's never too late until it's too late. Do you know just as He asks you to tell you to do something, you don't want to do it, and you don't do it, that's just as much disobedience as anything. It's never too late till He says, well, I'm not going to talk to you anymore. Come, hurry. Hurry. Where's Bill at? You come pray with this man right here. I want to make sure his soul's right. I want to make sure this man's soul's right. Some of you got to be very honest with yourself. I have not stepped up and I have not done what God's called me to do. You need to come up and get behind these people. I want to pray over you. Got to be honest. Come. Come. He said, I got saved a long time ago. That's right. Just stay right behind them. You ready? I want the besetting sin. The ones with the besetting sin you can't overcome, get behind them. Come. It's that besetting sin. God catches you and comes at the moment you're doing the besetting sin. You're not going. You need to come. You need to repent of that thing right now. Come. Somebody said, but we're in church. They'll all know about it. No, they ain't going to know what it is. You just need to come. Never too late. Y'all make one step forward. The place is filling up, everybody. Look at it. Yeah, step on forward one time, brother. I just like that right there. We're going to pray. Here's the thing. If you feel something right here in your heart and a tug, you know, you almost have to tell people what they're feeling. And you feel something and God's tugging at your heart right now. He's talking to you. You need to come. Come. Come. He's talking right there. He's talking to your heart. Oh, I don't know what they'll think about it. I don't care what they think. It don't matter what they think. Right there, if He's talking to you, you need to come on. Make way, because we're getting ready to pray here in a moment. Thank you, Jesus. It's never too late until it's too late. Y'all listen to me. When it's too late, it's too late. It's too late. Okay, y'all ready? We're just going to talk for a few moments. Then we're going to talk to you. We're going to talk to the Lord. You're going to talk to the Lord, your own self. We're going to recap a little bit. Say, Lord,
I thank you for forgiveness.

forgiven me of all my sins. Just like you forgave the Apostle Paul. I am forgetting the past and I'm moving forward. There's been times in my life, just like the Apostle Peter. I know exactly what he went through, and I repent of that as well, in Jesus' name. Sometimes I've left the work like John Mark did. I abandon. Sometimes, Lord, you've called me to do things like Jonah, and I didn't do it. Yep. Yeah, you know. Yeah, you know. You know. Say, oh God, you know. I repent. Yeah, just talk to Him now. I repent. Lord, have mercy on me. Have grace on me, Lord. Bestow Your grace. Lord, I am willing to work in the very last hours, all the way to the very end. I'm going all the way, Lord. I don't care if they go with me. I'm going all the way. I don't care if my wife goes, my husband goes, my boyfriend goes, my girlfriend goes, or any of my friends go. I'm going all the way. Say, I'm going all the way. I'll serve You, Lord, all the days of my life. Just talk to Him. Just talk to Him. It's a good time to talk to Him right now. You and Him. Just talk to Him. Just commune with the Holy Spirit. Let Him talk to you. And I'm praying for every person who's going to hear this over the internet, over the radio. I'm asking God to reach right there where you're at right now in the name of Jesus and encourage those people. If you're incarcerated, I'm asking God to have His way in your life. Lord, if you're touching them, Lord, right, touch them right now, Father. We come against the cloud of darkness over their mind in Jesus' name. Father, I ask You, Lord, to just reach down and we command that spirit of the past to loose them in condemnation, to leave them in the name of Jesus and restore unto them that call, confirm it again into their heart and their life that they might move forward and serve You all the days of their life in Jesus' name. Lord, we loose their ministry over them. We loose, Lord, that call back over them again. What the enemy has cocooned up, Lord, we loose that now. We rake down all of it and open up all those fresh prophecies back to these Your people. Lord, all the words of encouragement over the years that You have spoken from ministry to ministry over God's people. Lord, we call those things forth out of the tomb, things that are dead. Lord, breathe upon these Your people that they might have fresh vigor again in 2026, Lord, to serve You all their days of their life, all their breath, Lord, that You give. Lord, let it be to serve You in all Your majesty and all the glory. And Lord, that they might be lights and examples to these Your people. Lord, reinvigorate them. Bring life to them in Jesus' name. Lord, You see our hearts of repentance. Forgive us, Lord. Forgive us, Lord. Let us walk in the beauty of holiness before You. Commit our ways to You this year. We commit our ways to You, Lord, all the days of our life. Lord, we don't want to be said that it's too late. We don't want to hear You say us, Lord, it's too late. We want to hear You say, well done, thou good and faithful servant. That's what we want to hear, Lord. We thank You, Lord. We thank You, Lord. Say, we thank You, Lord. God says He forgives 70 times 7. Y'all hear that? I don't think I've... He forgives. You best be... My God, what an awesome God we serve. That when we come to Him with a repentant heart, the very things He requires us to do, He says,
I'm the living example before you. I forgive you as well. Thank you, Jesus. Do you have something to say?

0: 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Hey, it's been my pleasure. God bless you. And remember, I am a demon terrorist.
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3: Pastor Rivers, amen. Praise God. This is Pastor Rivers, amen. Just coming to you, amen, to encourage your heart, beloved. I thank God for those of you that are out there on Facebook. I thank God today we're on YouTube. I thank God for those of you that are on YouTube, amen, today. Amen. This is such a blessing. Pastor George has done it again, amen. So we're streaming live from YouTube and Facebook. So it's awesome. God knows how to do it, amen. I'd like to say I thank God for all those of you that have tuned into this broadcast today. I want to encourage you, amen, to continue to follow me, amen, because I believe that God has given us an on-time word. Amen. Truly, I thank God for Pastor Brother Melvin and Prophet. Amen. For coming on with me. Amen. It's a blessing. Amen. Just to see you out there. Amen. And so I want to encourage the saints, those of you to swipe and share. Amen. Those of you on YouTube. Amen. Just go ahead and tweet something out. Those of you on Facebook. Amen. Just go ahead on and swipe and share. Call somebody. Let them know that Pastor Rivers on the line. Amen. Today on Facebook. And so we're looking for a time. Truly, I want to encourage those of you that are going through, those of you that are about to lose your job, your home, those of you that have lost your job, those of you that have lost loved ones, and my heart goes out to you. And we're constantly in prayer for you. Me and my wife, we're constantly praying because we know what it is to lose a loved one. We've lost loved ones, family members in the course of this coronavirus, but yet God have given us the courage, God have given us the strength, amen, to continue on, amen, to continue believing Him, continue trusting Him, amen. And so we're getting ready to go into the Word of God, but I just want to say again to those of you that are going through in your marriage, amen. We have really been reaching out, amen, through Facebook, just printing up and different things that God have given us, amen. And I do want to say, amen, that we do have, what you call facilitators for how to save your marriage before it starts. So we'll facilitate, me and my wife. And so I do want to encourage you to go to my website. It's www.GastonRiversMinistry.org. That is www.GastonRiversMinistry.org. You can go to my Facebook, Gaston Rivers. You can see it all on there. But I do want to encourage you, amen. Amen. We running a flyer now, amen, on YouTube. Those of you on YouTube, you see the flyers giving you the information, amen, about the website. We do have a phone number you can call in, amen, for prayer. Amen. We're streaming it, amen. So I want to encourage you, beloved, that we are concerned about your home. We're concerned about your marriage, your children, your family, amen. And so many times I go on different groups that are dealing with marriage, and I minister and I pour out because that's who I am. That's where my passion, that's where my heart is at, amen. It's concerned about those that are going through in their marriage, those that are going through with their children, their spouses, amen. And I just want to encourage you, beloved, that God, this is God's time. Now, I want to minister a word today. Why now? Amen. Before I get into the word, I want to pray. Father, I just thank you right now for your anointing. I thank you for your presence, God. And God, I thank you for Pastor George, God, how he's blessed me today. God, help me, God, to be able to further the gospel. I pray you continue to bless him, bless his family, bless his children. God, even in the midst of all this, God, he had his hurts. He had his pain, his sorrow, God, the losing of his brother. God, I pray you would strengthen, you would encourage, you lift his spirit up, God. Now, Father, I pray for this radio station. You continue to bless him, God. God, remember the man of God. God, remember Pastor Shea. For his family, continue to bless them. Father, I pray everyone that will hear the voice, my voice, God. God, you let it speak what you want to speak. You let me say what you want me to say, God. You let there be anointing even on the playback, God, in the precious name of Jesus. Amen. Now listen to me, beloved. Last week I ministered a word about the need to press. Now I want to preach a word tonight. Why not? Why not? You know, why now? Amen. Why now? I believe that we're in a time now. I want to read the scripture before I get into the word of God. Psalms, the 31st chapter and the 15th verse. Psalms 31:15 says, my times are in thy hand. Now this is David. David is talking to God. He says, God, my times are in thy hand. He said, deliver me from the hand of my enemy and from them that persecute me. Now that word right there, time, means there's two Greek definitions for the word time. You have chronos and you have kairos. And so David is talking about kairos moment. Ooh, hallelujah. He's talking a kairos moment, amen. A kairos moment means it's a decisive moment. It's a time when God intervenes in human affairs. And I believe, you know, because of what we in right now, like we going into this corona, and it's over a year, amen. This corona has went on and on and on, and many times you hear people saying, well, you know, God needs just to move it out the way. God needs just to make it disappear. Beloved, God don't want it to disappear. God will have already told you in Luke 10:19, behold, I give you power over all the powers and enemies. So what is God saying? He's saying that word power means authority. And so listen to me, God has already given you what you need to get rid of the enemy. Amen. I want to wave at my baby right now, my wife. God have already given you what you need, amen, to get rid of the enemy. Amen. But many times we have this mindset, this mentality, I want God to make it go away. I want God to make it disappear. But listen to me, beloved. I want to go to the book of Judges, the 6th chapter. Judges, the 6th chapter, and I'm going to deal with a man by the name of Gideon. And I'm going to be kind of talking about different characters, because I want to show you in the word of God how that many times the enemy comes against us. He comes to destroy. He comes to beat us down. He comes to do all that he can. But the first thing you have to understand is God has a set time for the enemy. You hear me? God has a set time. The devil just can't do what he want to do when he get ready. And he can't do it as long as he want to. He has to check with God. God has the devil on a check. Choke chain. He can only go so far. In the book of Judges, the 6th chapter, notice what it says. Then the children of Israel did evil in the sight of the Lord. Many times because of our disobedience, because we missed God, we didn't obey God, we procrastinated, we were slowful. Thank God for my wife, I see on the amen. Many times we procrastinated, we've been slowful, we drug our foot. And so sometimes the Bible says how the slowness decays the building. So when we drag our foot, God is a God of time. In the book of Ecclesiastes, the 3rd chapter, in the 1st verse, it said there is a time, which means a kairos moment, and a season, an opportune time. There's a time and a season for everything under the sun. So that lets you know there's a time when the enemy can just whoop you, and like he's doing everything he can. Amen. I know you don't like to hear that, but that's what's going on. The enemy is fighting people, not only the unbelievers, but the believers. But I want you to know, beloved, that we're in a time now, that right now is the opportune time that God is wanting to move. Now listen what it says, because of the children did evil in the sight of the Lord. The Lord delivered them in the hand of Midianites. The enemy can only do what God allows him to do. Now sometimes because we have fear, because we doubt God, we have unbelief. Unbelief opens the door for the enemy. Fear opens the door for the enemy. But when you turn that fear, amen, into faith, and fear is just like a muscle. Both of them, the more you use them, the worse it gets on the negative side of fear. On the positive side with faith, the more you use your faith, the more you start seeing God. Amen. Somebody said this is the new norm. But if this is the new norm, then I need to make an adjustment to my prayer life. I need to make an adjustment to my dedication. I need to make an adjustment to my faith. I need to make an adjustment to my authority. Amen. Because I refuse to accept and allow the enemy to make me feel intimidated, or make me feel like I got to run and hide, or accept defeat, him afflicting my body. No way, baby. No way. Amen. So listen what it says here. And the Lord delivered them. He's telling the children into the hand of Midian for 7 years. Notice God said 7 years. Amen. So the enemy has, like I said, a choke chain. He has a season. Come on. He only has a, it's just like, you know, we got spring, summer, winter, and fall. Amen. He only has a season. And so this is why David said, my times of my Kairos moment, my opportune time, it's in your hand, God. This is why Job said, all my appointed time, I'm going to wait till my change come. And so I'm saying, why now? Because of the severity of the problem. Because we're in a critical age now. We're in a time now. Well, we under attack. But listen what it says in Judges 6 in the second verse. And the hand of the Midianite prevailed against Israel. Somebody says only for a season. Only for a season. Somebody say this too will pass. My God. I'm so glad that trouble don't last always. Listen what it says. That the hand of the Midianite prevailed against Israel. And because of the Midianites, the children of Israel made them the dens was in the mountain and cave and stronghold. And so it was with Israel that showed that the Midianites came up in the Amalekites and the children, even they came up against them and they encamped, over they struck around them and destroyed the increase of earth till thou come unto Gaza and left no substance for Israel, neither sheep nor oxen nor asses. Now listen to me, beloved. We in a time now that this is just like us in the modern day, in this millennium time now. We see how that many times people are losing homes, they're losing their cars, back in those days they had tents, they had camels, they had donkeys, that was their form of transportation. And so we're in that same hour now where all this stuff is happening now. I mean, Congress is fussing and debating over whether or not to give us that $2 trillion relief bill. And so we're in that hour now where all this is taking place, where people are not really receiving the amount of money they need from unemployment. Some of them haven't received their stimulus check. Some of them haven't received the unemployment. Some of them haven't received their food stamps. Some people are getting no assistance at all. And so this kind of reminds us of the Israelites in the time of Judges, the sixth chapter. It was horrible. It was terrible. It was like the devil was having a field day on God's people. Somebody said, but not so, because God has a Kairos moment. Now that word Kairos moment, it means when God intervenes in the human affair, he steps in, he steps out of eternity into humanity, and he begins to perform. Even as we look into the word of God today, how these people are struggling, but God has a set time. You got to always know weeping may endure for a night, but oh my God, joy, somebody say joy, comes in the morning. And so it was morning time. Somebody say it's morning time. That means it was a time when God was getting ready to turn the table. God was getting ready to flip the script. God was getting ready to let the devil know your days are numbered. This is the end. Come on. But you got to understand, as Ezekiel said, God sought for somebody. God need his man. God need a woman. God would need somebody. He need a conduit. He needs a body that he can use and operate and flow through. Why not now? This is the season. This is the very hour. Amen. God spoke to me. He's in Galatians, the fourth chapter, in the fourth verse. He said, when the fullness of time had, meaning that heaven was pregnant, heaven was ready to drop Jesus into the womb of Mary. So because of time, see, God deals with time. And according to the scripture, the Bible said there was a tribe called Issachar. They knew the times and the season and what Israel should do, which means what the church should do. And so God has voices. He has anointed men and women of God. He has prophets and prophets and apostles that are telling you what to do. And so you must take heed to the word. This is your season. This is your Kairos moment. This is the time when God wants to step in. He wants to perform everything that he promised you. Now listen to me. But many times we learn how to accept our situation if it don't go away in 2 or 3 months or 6 months or a year. And so many of us have gotten complacent with what's going on. We think this is it. This is not it. Come on, this is not it. Because one of the things that God spoke to me, I spoke it out earlier. How did, you know, many times we say, God, make it go away. God says, you know, I'm not going to make it go away. But I'm teaching you how to fight it, teaching you how to defeat it, teaching you how to come against it. If you notice the pattern of God, the first thing God tells us, how in the time of Moses, the Bible says, how did Moses lay the children of Israel? And then God did what he had to do to encourage the people's heart. But at the end, God destroyed the enemy. So God is not in the business of running the devil off. He prefers to destroy him. God prefers for us to defeat the devil. He prefers for us to overcome him. That's why the scriptures say, greater is he that is in you than he that is in the world. The enemy is the prince of this world. He has a principality that's roaming throughout America and all over the whole world. But God says, behold, I give you power. That word power means a token of control. God have caused us to be masters. We have the authority. I'd rather have authority any day than having a gift of miracle working power. Because when you have authority, you can change the atmosphere. You can change the setting. You can change the situation. You can stop the enemy in his tracks. And so as we look into the book of Judges, the 6th chapter, for the sake of time, I'm just going to paraphrase it. God began to call Gideon. He said, oh, thou mighty man of valor. At the time, what God was saying, Gideon, this is your Carol moment. It's now. This is the time that I want to move. This is the end of 7 years. Some of y'all are in your last years. You're in your last months of your trouble. You're in your last months of your marriage problems. If I can get up and get you to get up and shake yourself and say, God, this too will pass. If I can get you to grab hold of faith like a pit bull and say, devil, hit me with your best shot, because I'm yet going to stand on God's word. The Bible says, for God is not a man that he shall lie, neither son of man he shall repent. And listen to me. In the book of Judges, the 6th chapter, God spoke to Gideon and told him, oh, thou mighty man of valor. At the time, the Bible said the enemy came in and took all the seeds. He took their houses. He took their land. But Gideon managed some kind of way to hold on to some seeds. There were some things he held on to. The devil couldn't take everything. People, beloved, you got some seeds. Your seeds is your testimony of what God has done. You got something to plant in your heart and say, wait a minute, devil. Wait a minute, monkey. Look at here. This ain't my first rodeo. This ain't the first time you have come against me. I've seen God move. Gideon didn't have that, but he had enough tenacity. He had enough courage to take some seeds and hide them. And the Bible says he was out there hiding, but he was sowing seeds. So what are you saying? I'm saying God looked at this man and said, this is the kind of man I need, that I can use, that I can speak through, that I can raise up. I want you to understand the mess that Gideon was in Judges, the 6th chapter. It was because his father, Gideon was operating under a generational curse that was brought on by his father. Listen to me. There are some of you right now, you have generational curses, and so you have to understand, not only is God wanting to deliver you, not only is the devil wanting to destroy you, but he won't destroy all the generations after you, your grands, your great-grands. He want to go throughout as many generations as he can. But I want you to take your foot and drag it across the floor and say, devil, I've drawn the line in the sand. This is far as you going to go. Because what did God tell Gideon? He told him to go tear down his father's altar. Otherwise, Gideon, before I can really use you, I need you to break this generation curse. Some of you, God wants you to break this generation curse of adultery, of fornication, of domestic, whatever it is, drug addiction, whatever it is, alcoholism, whatever it is, headaches, tumors, cancer, sugar diabetes. God wants you to break this generational curse. And that's what God told Gideon. And I want you to know, God will work with you because it's your season. It's now. Right now. This is your hour. It was Gideon. It was a Carol moment. But God realized, for God to be able to operate in you and through you, he has to condition you for your position. He has to build your faith up. He has to help you to rejuvenate. He has to help you to recalibrate, to regroup yourself to where you start believing God. So Gideon began to fleece God because he had never seen a miracle. The 7 years he'd been looking at the devil whooping them left to right, right to left, up, down. And so God understands when you've been in the midst of a just total defeat. There's like the children, is a 400 years. So God understands. understand how time take a toll. So God allowed Gideon to fleece him. God did everything Gideon said because God wanted to get his faith to a place where he would give him victory over this principality and this generational curse that had ruled his family. Some of you out there, God is telling me to tell you to start back praying, start believing God, get your scripture together, start speaking over your children, start speaking over your marriage. Tell the devil that domestic violence, you got to get up out of here. Tell that demon that's got your babies, and look at here, the seed of the righteous shall be delivered. Tell that spirit of infirmity that's on your body. Tell the devil, for this reason was the Son of God manifest, that he would destroy the works of the devil. Tell him that by the stripes of Jesus Christ, I need somebody to regroup her. I need you to regroup your faith, regroup your prayer life, regroup your stand. I need you to begin to tell the devil, no way, devil, you got to go. Come on, I have the authority. Do you not know what the enemy is doing to the church? He is what you call a squatter. He have come into your house and it's not his house. He is trespassing and you have the authority to come against him. But you got to regroup him. And that's why I say you got to say, God, let me go back down memory lane. Let me begin to reminisce about the goodness of the Lord. If God have ever done anything for you, I want you to put an amen on there. If God have ever brought you out, I want you to put an amen. This is why in the book of Revelations, it says, and we overcome by the blood of the Lamb and by the words of our testimony. You got to tell yourself, wait a minute, devil, I got a testimony. Wait a minute, devil, I got a testimony. God did it back then and he'll do it now. Gideon didn't have a testimony, but he said, God, I'm going to put this fleece of wool out here and I'm going to do to be all around her. But don't, and God did it. God did everything Gideon asked him to do. And all of a sudden, God said, Gideon, I've done what you told me to do. I've given you the faith. Now I want you to go tear down the generation curses. I want you to break that curse off your children. I want you to break that curse off your marriage. I want you to break that curse off your family. I want you to break that curse off your health. Gideon stepped out. He was afraid to do it in the day, but he did it at night. I need some folks that are willing to burn the midnight oil. Hallelujah. I need some midnight burners tonight. I need some folks that's willing to walk the floor. Folks, don't you know what's going on, but you got to walk the floor and say, devil, you got to loose my kids. I cancel your assignment. Devil, you cannot have my marriage. Come on, you cannot have my health. Come on, see, you got to burn that midnight oil. Gideon went in there at night. He told the devil down. He told the devil down, if you'll take a stand and believe God, God will back you up. God will honor his word. He said he sent his word. Take the word of God. Put it on that monkey. Tell him, look here, take this devil. Take that monkey. Take this back. Come on. Say, I'm sending it back to the sender. My God, listen to me, beloved. We're in a time now, right now is the opportune time because that Carol moment. Let me just share something with you. See, you got to understand that Carol moment. In a Carol moment, it's a time. It's the proper time. It's the opportune time for action. So this is the proper time. This is the right time. This is the time when God aligns his word with your life and he causes your life and your word to become one. Come on. This is the time when God aligns the word of God with your life. He aligns your healing with your life. He aligns your deliverance. He aligns your finance. Everything lines up to the word of God. Otherwise, you take the biblical principles and you say, God, I'm standing on your word. You said if I would submit myself unto God and resist. See, God wants you to resist means to fight. He wants you to struggle with that monkey. He wants you to grab that devil and say, look at here, you got to loose here. You got to go back to Matthew where it says, and whatsoever you bind of a devil, I do not permit you to operate in my home. I do not permit you to operate in my children. Devil, I break you down. You are trespass. You do not have my permission. Come on. You've got to go. Come on, beloved. Now listen to me, saints. This is why I know many people are hurting. Many people are crying. Many people are discouraged. But I'm going to tell you something. If you don't get up and stand on God's word and be repetitious about your dedication, your prayer life, your confession, it ain't going to get no better. But because it's God's time, the Bible says man shall not live by bread alone, but by every word. God has made some promises to us.
4: God has spoken the word over our lives. Amen. And the Bible says, with the heart, man believes. And with the mouth, confession is made unto salvation. I don't care if you don't even feel it. Speak it. Say it till you see it. Speak it. Decree it. Release it in the atmosphere. I mean, every morning, put it on your mirror. Put it over to the side of your rearview mirror in the car. Put it where you can see it and just say, God, I believe it. And just speak it out loud. Sometime when you go to speak, you go to dealing with the enemy, you ain't gonna feel victory because it's not by feeling, but it's by faith. We walk by faith. All God wants you to do is execute his word. All God wants you to do is release his word in the atmosphere. God wants you to release that word. God's word is a verb, it's an action word. It's a word that goes out and it does not return void. But God has got to get a people that will stand on it, a people that will begin to speak it. God has got to get a people that has that kind of faith, that kind of faith, that giant kind of faith. Listen to me. I don't have but a few minutes, but I'm getting ready to close. When Jesus came on the scene, the Bible says how did the people sat in darkness, and he was a great light to them. Why? Because when Jesus, just before he came, there was people that had leprosy, there was people that was blind, there was people that was dumb. Instead of the church world back in those days shifting to having authority, they was allowing the enemy to exist. People of God, we're in that same time where folks still are shifting. See, this is a time when God said, it's a mandate upon every believer's life that you shift, you make this transition. And you begin to walk in your God-given authority. You can't let the devil intimidate you and rob you of your spiritual identity. You yet got to know who you are. You yet got to know what you possess. You yet got to know what you're packing. The enemy fought Gideon because it was time for Gideon to come into who he was in God. God has purpose. God has destiny. God has an assignment. There's a certain area that the devil have taken over in your home, in your family, in your children. There's a principality that have governed that family, that lineage and everything. And so when you start stepping up to the plate and say, okay, God, I'll be that man. I'll be that person. There's principalities that says no way, but you got to understand that all of heaven is behind you, because Bible says, let thy kingdom come on earth. So the kingdom of God is coming down, the anointing, the power of God. This is why the Bible said, those that fear God, the angel of God, Elijah, it was time for a shift. And so God sent angels to help him. Even when we look at Moses had angels that was behind him, and they would move from the back to the front, depending on what the war was. But God had predestined. He had ordered for those angels to take care of. Even as it said in the book of Hebrews, I've given you ministering angels, which are ministering spirits to the heirs of salvation. We have to understand that God has released angels around us to take care of us. But if we're operating out of fear, if we're operating out of doubt, come on, it will not work. So you got to shake yourself. You got to tell yourself, Lord, let me regroup. Let me restore. Let me rebuild my faith. Let me reminisce. Let me get around somebody. This is why you can't tell everybody what you feel God wants you to do or what's happening in your life and how that God showed you the victory. Because there are many people that don't mean no harm, but they live the defeated life. And the minute you say you're going to have the victory, the devil tell them who do they think they are. And so they start hating on you. And so many times you can't tell nobody what you praying and you know God has spoke to you about victory. You just got to let them see the manifestation. Because there is a manifestation. After you believe in your heart, confession is made unto manifestation. Well, listen, beloved, I see that my time is just about run out, but I want to encourage you, amen, to stay tuned to these broadcasts. This is Pastor Gaston Rivers with a touch on relationships. And I want to encourage you, amen, to stay tuned to these broadcasts. Amen. This is Pastor Gaston Rivers, amen. May God bless you.
2: 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Thank you, and God bless.

Welcome to Fig Tree Ministry Broadcast. My name is Elder Willie Carter. Thank you for joining me as we endeavor to strengthen the body of Christ through His Word. Remember, the gospel is not for everyone, only whosoever will. Today we're going to talk about being a mature or grown-up Christian. Whether you are a new Christian or a Christian that has been walking with the Lord for some time, it is a good idea, if you have been walking with the Lord for some time, is to check your foundation and see if you are building on your foundation as Paul said to the church at Corinth, that when you have a foundation, you need to build on your foundation things that are going to last. But if you're a new Christian, you need a foundation. And we're going to find what those foundational teachings are from the book of Hebrews, looking at chapter 5, 11 through 14, and chapter 6. Verses 1 and 2. Now, this letter was written to Jewish believers who had been taught the foundations, and they should have been mature Christians. But for some reason, when the writer got to speak with them again, they had stopped speaking like a grown-up, and now they was talking baby talk, and they were had not grown up any. And so during this letter, he's going to remind them of what they should be doing. In verse chapter 5, 11 through 14, and 6, 1 and 2, he's going to remind them that they should be teachers. Rather, they are acting like babies needing someone to feed them. Looking at verse 11 of Hebrews chapter 5. You ought to be teachers. You have need that one teach you again the first principles of the oracles of God, and are become such as have need of milk and not strong meat. For everyone that uses milk is unskillful in the word of righteousness, for he is a babe. But strong meat belongs to them that are of full age, even those who by reason of use have their senses exercised to discern both good and evil. Chapter 6, verses 1 through 3. Therefore, leaving the principles of the doctrine of Christ, let us go on unto perfection, not laying again the foundation of repentance from dead works and of faith toward God, of the doctrine of baptisms and of laying on of hands and of resurrection of the dead and of eternal life. Verses 1 through 3 gives the foundational teaching that every believer should have. Without these foundational teaching, you will find yourself being tossed and driven by everything that you hear. Every time you hear a teaching, you're running after that, or every time something is not quite the way that you think it should be, you become fearful and all upset
wondering what to do and what you should not do? Is God listening to you? Is he hearing you? Is God going to keep you or not? And all of that is because your foundation is shaken. Have you ever observed one lay a foundation to build upon? You would notice that they just do not start building on the ground. But the first thing that is done is they're going to dig it out first. Then they're going to lay some boundaries of some sort. And after that, they will pour in some sand and some type of support within the sand, like rebar or some rocks or something. And then they're going to pour the concrete slab. And after the slab has been poured, it is given time for it to be cured or for it to solidify and get solid. They just don't build upon it right after it has been poured. Such it is with your foundational teaching. When you are born again, it is so necessary that you find someone to sit under to teach you the first steps of foundation. And you, these were the six that I just read to you from Hebrews chapter 6. And they are in couplets. The first one is repentance from dead works and faith toward God. First two. Third one is the teaching of baptisms. And number four, the laying on of hands. The fifth and sixth one is the resurrection of the dead and eternal judgment. These are six things that every believer need to get a solid foundation in. Your mind need to be renewed in these things. You need to have confidence in this. For without having the confidence in these six teaching, you are not going to be a successful believer. You're always going to be wishy-washy, or you're always wondering, are you really saved, or what will happen to your life in the end. So with that being said, go back to that example of building up a foundation. Once you have these foundation, and if the foundation was not done correctly, and you can start building on these foundation, what's going to happen once your building walls goes up and the roof goes on, and you have put everything, you know, on the building that you need, like the doors and the windows and so forth, eventually that foundation is going to start cracking, because that which is under it is going to start shifting. And you would notice that you will have cracks in your wall.

coming back, or when I die, am I really going to be saved? So we have to get a footing in our foundational teaching. Now, how do you go from being a baby Christian to a mature Christian? Well, you need to stop drinking the milk and start eating the solid food of the Word of God. Just like a newborn baby, we're born again into the body of Jesus Christ. And when naturally a baby is born, the baby receive the milk of the mother, or the baby drink milk from a bottle. And that baby desires that. He basically just drink his milk and sleep and have a change of diapers. Basically, that's what he's doing. But in this process, as he's drinking his milk, this child is growing very rapidly. And so must we as Christians. The way that we get from the milk to the meat of the word, one way is from Joshua 1:8, which tells us to meditate on the word day and night. Keep the word before your eyes. You speak it and you rise and as you lie down. It's a constant meditation on the word of God. You renew your mind through the word of God. When you're born again, you have to get rid of the way you have been thinking over your lifetime up until you got saved. You have to renew your mind and get that old way of years of thinking out and put in the new way of thinking, which is through the word of God. And it does not happen overnight. Just like when a baby is born, that baby is not a full adult. You don't give a baby when it is born steak. You don't give it pizza. You don't give it lobster. You don't give it bacon and eggs. You give that baby milk because that's what the baby can handle at that time. In 1 Peter chapter 2, reading from the Amplified Bible, it tells us to, like newborn babes, you should crave, thirst for, or earnestly desire the pure, unadulterated spiritual milk, that you may be nurtured and grow into complete salvation. When you're born again, you really are a babe in Christ. You are a baby Christian, and you need someone to disciple you until you are able to make it on your own. Many times new babe Christians just go out. They're so excited about their salvation, they try to take on the world. But they cannot. You cannot. Because you are still a babe in Christ. You're not ready for the steak. You're not ready for the pizza right now. You still need the milk. And Ephesians 4:11 tell us that we have the ministry in the church that is set forth so that that ministry can mature you and prepare you for the work of the ministry. It tells us that Christ has established in the church apostles and evangelists, prophets, preachers and teachers, so that those people can perfect or mature and equip the saints, the believers, so that they can go out and minister to others. And that way they're going to grow up. You grow up so that you can make disciples of others yourself. But again, a baby cannot do that. A baby babbles and cannot talk, and no one can understand what the baby is saying. But you have to mature. So let's look at the scriptures here. Let's start with Hebrews chapter 5, verse 11. And this is the writer of the book of Hebrews. And he's talking to these Jewish Christians who have once been taught the foundational teaching and now

They are acting like babes again. They did not continue to grow up. They still needed the milk of the word. And so the writer said that he had many things to say to them, but it was hard for him to speak them because they were dull of hearing. There was an obstacle there. They were unable to hear the truth of the word of God. At some point, they had strayed away from the sincere teaching of the word of God. They were kind of like the Gentile believers in the book of Galatians. And Paul called them foolish, and who had they allowed to disrupt the gospel or to take away the pure gospel that had been preached unto them, and they had added to the word of God. And so in verse 12 it says, for the time you ought to be teachers, you have need that one teach you again, which be the first principles of the oracles of God. So the foundational teaching of God. These people needed someone to come back and teach them again because they had left them. For these Jewish believers, it was the teaching that Jesus Christ had fulfilled all of the works of the law, all of the prophecies given to them by the prophets. It was time for them to leave the customs and the tradition of their Jewish faith. He said that they have become as one who would need milk and not strong meat. If you're on milk and not meat, then 13 tell you what the characteristics are. For everyone that uses milk is unskillful in the word of righteousness, for he is a babe. Unskillful means that they were inexperienced. They had received teaching, but they did not go any further with it. They didn't take time to learn and to practice that which were given unto them. They were still amateurs. They were not in the big league. They were still amateur, acting like babes. Instead of making complete sentences, they're still saying A, B, C, D, E, F, G. They were not taking the alphabets and going forth to make paragraphs and essays. They're still looking at sight words and not understanding how to go forth and continue to live and practice what they have already learned. When one is unskilled in the word, one is still seeing, they're still living, talking according to this world system, which is your five senses, reacting to what you see and what you're hearing instead of looking in the word of God, meditating on that word and acting upon it, having your mind renewed through the word of God. A babe needs somebody else to feed them. You're unable to walk on your own. You need someone to hold your hand. You know, the baby have to go from the lap to learn to sit up, and then they have to learn how to crawl, and then eventually they learn to walk and run. A babe is still simple-minded. A babe is very impressionable, okay, by others. The babe can only imitate what it sees. So it's important that you get the sincere milk of the word of God, and you meditate on that word, memorize it, speak it, and live it. So that you, when you're walking, when you get to the point for the solid milk, you have a firm foundation. Verse 14, but strong meat belong to them that are full of age, even those who by reason of use have their senses exercised to discern both good and evil. This lets you know when you are mature. The word of God tells us that he put his spirit in us.
And the Holy Spirit seals us and identifies us as the sons of God. The work of the ministry of the Holy Spirit in us is to teach us and to lead us and guide us into all truth. He will bring to our remembrance those things that we have been taught, the Word of God that we have put into our memory and into our hearts. But if you have not done such, then the Spirit of God cannot lead you and He cannot guide you into all truths. He doesn't have anything to bring to your remembrance. The Word of God will cause you to compare the spiritual things from the things of the senses. When you have imparted and planted the Word of God in your heart, then you are able to discern. That means you are able to know what is good and what is evil. You are able to discern according to the Word of God. If the Word of God says this and the action is opposite from that, then that is not the way that you should go. But in Hebrews chapter 4, verse 12 tell us that the Word of God is quick. That means that it's alive. It is powerful. And it is sharper than any two-edged sword. That means it's going to cut both ways, piercing even to the dividing asunder of soul and spirit, and of the joints and the marrow, and is a discerner of the thoughts and the intents of the heart. Neither is there any creature that is not manifested in his sight, but all things are naked and open unto the eyes of him, we're talking about God there, with whom we have to do. So the Word of God will separate. It separate your thoughts from God's thoughts. The Word of God separate the action that are good from the action that are evil. Mature Christians are the ones who are able to eat the steak and the potatoes. They're the ones who are able to eat the lobster, the fried chicken, and the baked chicken. Because they are equipped to take those and to chew it. Your body is able to digest it and take the nutrient from it. Mature believers know no man according to the flesh, not based on what he sees or what is being heard, but they are led by the Spirit of God. You know, many times we'll look at a person, and just because the way they look and the way they dress, the way they talk, we'll say, oh, wow, that must be a Christian. Or this person looks like they will make a good deacon. This person looked like they will make a good person in the choir. They'll be a good usher leader. They will make a good teacher. But we're looking on the outside. But if you have the Word of God embedded in your heart from eating the strong meat, you've gone from milk unto meat, then you're able to discern. You will not be led astray by just what you see. But the Word of God will be quickened in you to know the truth. The strong meat believers are able to stand against the wiles of the enemy, because the sinful old flesh will remain dead. That person have left the elementary teaching about Christ, and they have gone on to the application of it. So let's look at what these foundational teaching are, and we will look at each one together as couplets. The first foundation that every believer need is that of repentance from dead works and faith towards God. The word repentance means to think differently, reconsider, have a change of mind from what you were doing or believing, and go the opposite way. Dead works is to let go
of doing those things that have no life in it, those things that are useless. And for these believers, he was talking about the ceremonial laws, like sacrificing animals and using the blood of bulls and goats to cover their sins. The Jewish believers would have to kill an animal daily for their transgressions and for their sins. They would have to do different washings to be in right standing with God. And they would have to go and confess their sin to the priest. The priest would make the sacrifice in their behalf, and their sins would only be covered, because during this time, there was no remission of sin. For us today, so in repentance, when you turn from something, you're going to turn to something. And in this case, when one repents of their sin and they reconsider their old way of living, they turn and they ask Jesus Christ into their lives as their Lord and Savior, then they accept by faith and trust in the work that God has done. Accept God's perfect sacrifice, which is Jesus Christ. The work of the temple, the ceremonial laws and ordinances, were only shadows of things that were to come. Shadows of Jesus Christ coming to the earth. And Jesus fulfilled those things. That was God's perfect work and fulfillment of the worship in the temple. So the first foundational teaching is to repent from your dead works. Work of trying to live a life, live a good life. So what that mean for us today? Mean for one to repent and consider all that you have once done to be pleasing unto God, and to accept the finished work of Jesus Christ. Even though we have never made an animal sacrifice, but we have attempted doing good works to be saved. How many of us have tried to live a good life? Some people think, well, I went to church. I go to church. I help the poor. I give money to the poor. My parents are preachers and teachers. They are saved. Then I must be saved too. I live in the United States in a Christian nation. Therefore, I am saved. That is a lie. That is deception. You are not saved for that reasons or any of those reasons. Salvation is only through belief in Jesus Christ as your Lord and Savior. It is that simple. Romans 10, beginning with verse 9 and forward, tells you that salvation is accepting the fact that you are a sinner. The Bible tells us in the book of Psalms that we were all shaped in iniquity and born in sin. Therefore, all men, due to the transgression of Adam and Eve, are born sinners. And since we are all born sinners, we must all be born again by trusting in the work of Jesus Christ. We believe that and we confess it with our mouths, and God will save us and seal us with His Holy Spirit. That simple. You don't have to do anything. You don't have to prove anything to anybody, but you believe in your heart and you confess with your mouth, and you have salvation, eternal life with the Father. And that leads us to the second step, which means you're turning from you trying to work your way into relationship with God, and to turn to Him by faith in receiving Jesus Christ as your Lord and Savior. You must take God for His word and be convinced in that. Remember, we're talking about your foundational faith. You must believe that you are saved. There's nothing else you need to do, nothing that you could have done. You are saved today.
Thank you for listening to today's lesson. The purpose of this program is to help grow up the body of Jesus Christ and to draw the lost to Him. You can contact me at P.O. Box 1268, Hepzibah, Georgia 30815. Thank you for listening to Fig Tree Ministry today. May the Lord continue to bless you.

0: Thank you for tuning in today to the Heaven to Earth Ministry Broadcast. This is Brother Richie Enlow proclaiming the greatest message known to man, the gospel of Jesus Christ. The gospel is the greatest piece of news that has ever come to man on planet Earth. And furthermore, the greatest thing that could ever happen in your life is for you to believe on the Lord Jesus Christ and be saved. Stay tuned for today's program. Today, I want to try to give you some understanding of the law of God. And the question is, you know, are we under any part of the law of God? I'm talking about the first five books, the Old Covenant, the Old Testament, the Pentateuch. There is a consensus, an agreement, virtually among all Christian scholars and theologians, and even Jewish rabbis, that the law of God could be broken down into two sections or two divisions. I want to talk about that a little bit today. These two sections, these two divisions of the law, the first is what's called the ceremonial law, and then there is the moral law, And what is the difference? The ceremonial law centers around the temple and the priesthood. You know, the animal sacrifices, all of the bloodshed, all of the ritual, the various cleansings and washings, the dietary law, which told them what food was clean and unclean, their feast days, their appointed times, the feast days, and many other things that I don't have time to go into. But all of this, this ritual, this form in and around the priesthood and the temple and the altar and the sacrifices, all of this ritual, this form, this ceremony, it all pointed to and was fulfilled by the Son of God, Jesus, at the cross of Calvary. It was over a span of 1,500 years. It was an acted out drama. This ceremony, the ceremonial law, it was an acted out drama which pointed to what Jesus would do in substance and in reality and in actuality. So what Jesus did at the cross fulfilled all of the ceremony. And I'll just say that none of this ceremony really transfers and applies to us today, the New Testament church. But in Isaiah chapter 1, I want to read a portion of scripture to you today which sheds some light on this subject. Isaiah 1 and 10, "Hear the word of the Lord, ye rulers of Sodom, and give ear unto the law of our God, ye people of Gomorrah. To what purpose is the multitude of your sacrifices unto me? I am full of your burnt offerings of rams, and the fat of fed beasts, and I delight not in the blood of bullocks, or of lambs, or of he-goats." Now all of this is ceremony. He goes on, verse 12, "When you come to appear before me, who hath required this at your hand? To tread my courts, bring no more vain oblations. Incense is an abomination unto me. The new moons and the Sabbaths, the callings of assemblies, I cannot away with. It is iniquity, even the solemn meeting. Your new moons and your appointed feasts my soul hateth. They are a trouble unto me. I am weary to bear them. And when you spread forth your hands, I will hide my eyes. Yea, when you make many prayers, I will not hear. Your hands are full of blood. Wash you, make you clean, put away the evil of your doings from before my eyes. Cease to do evil. Learn to do well. Seek judgment. Relieve the oppressed. Judge for the fatherless and plead for the widow." Now, he's saying to these people here, Israel, he's saying you've got the ceremony down. You've got it down pat. But you lack the morals. You are wicked. Even though you're keeping the ceremony, you're keeping it with a wicked heart. And God hates this. He refers to them, first of all, as Sodom and Gomorrah, because they were wicked like Sodom and Gomorrah, even though they were Israel. But God is saying to them that you are ceremonially clean, but you are morally filthy. The ceremony, the ritual, the religious service that you're practicing, you're doing it all with a wicked heart. He goes on to say, "To what purpose is the multitude of these sacrifices unto me? I'm tired of them. I'm full of these burnt offerings. I delight not in these blood, these bullocks, in the blood of these bullocks and other animals. He says, bring no more vain oblations unto me. Your incense is an abomination. Your new moons, your Sabbaths, your assemblies, your appointed feasts, I hate them all. I'm weary of them. I dread them. I hate to see you coming. You're treading my courts. You even spread forth your hands unto me and make long prayer. But there is blood on your hands. Your ceremony is doing you no good. God, let me tell you folks, God is always looking at our heart, evaluating our heart, measuring our heart and the motives within us. The ceremonial law did not transfer over into the new covenant. But let me tell you today, the moral law is what God, that's really the substance of God's heart and what He requires. And the moral law addresses our heart and is a reflection of our heart. What exactly is the moral law? We've covered the ceremonial. What about this moral law? Well, the moral law is not ceremony. It's not a drama or a form or a ritual of any kind that's pointing to something else like the ceremonial was doing. But the moral law is actual. It's actually right versus wrong. Issues of right versus wrong. The moral law is this: thou shalt not kill, thou shalt not lie, thou shalt not steal, thou shalt not commit adultery. Keeping the moral law or not keeping it said everything about a person in how you feel about people, whether or not you love them. It reflects about how you treat your fellow man, how you treat your neighbor, good or evil. And the Bible says how you feel about your neighbor says a lot to us about how you feel about God, or really it says everything. The moral law reveals the condition of a man's heart. The moral law shows either you are of love or you have no love. The moral law shows everything about whether or not you have compassion or no compassion, love or no love. The moral law does apply to us today, but maybe not quite in the way that you think that it applies. I'll try to have time to talk about that later. But going back to Isaiah 1, in verse 16, God begins, he talks about their ceremony, but then He shifts over to the moral law. In verse 16, listen to what He says. He says, wash you, make yourself clean, put away the evil from your doings before my eyes and cease to do evil. God now is starting to talk about right versus wrong, and this is what He wants. He says, cease to do evil. This is the moral law. He says, learn to do well, seek judgment. Relieve the oppressed, judge for the fatherless, plead for the widow. The widow and the fatherless, orphans, these are all people that need love and compassion. And that's what the moral law gets to. It's what God wants. This is what He requires. This is the moral law. Issues about right versus wrong. Issues that reveal the true condition of your heart, despite what any act or ceremony you might be going through. Baptism, the water ordinance or ceremony of baptism, cannot save you. You can keep ceremony and still be evil and wicked. The moral law reflects in how you treat your neighbor and your fellow man, whether or not you love people or whether you don't. It's called the law of Christ. The moral law is the law of Christ. And the substance of this did move over into our new covenant, despite what somebody may have told you. We do have some law. We're just not under that law of Moses. We are under the law of Christ. Jesus dealt with this same issue with the leadership of His day. I believe in Matthew chapter 15, Jesus is drawing back to this prophecy in Isaiah 1 when He's speaking to the priesthood, the lawyers, and the Pharisees who were giving Him so much trouble, especially around the ceremonial aspect of the law. Matthew 15 and 7, listen to what Jesus said. He said, you hypocrites, well did Isaiah prophesy of you, saying, this people draweth nigh unto me with their mouth. They honoreth me with their lips, but their heart is far from me. Jesus is saying to them, you are ceremonially clean, but you are morally filthy. You keep the ceremony, you keep religious service, but your heart is wicked and you hate people and have no compassion. You see, they were meticulous. They were zealous. They were scrupulous in their religious service, or in and around the temple, the sacrifices, the Sabbath days, the feast days, and all of that, the bloodshed and all of that. They were careful about that, but their heart was so far from Jesus. It was all a facade, ceremonially clean, but morally filthy. Some Christians are guilty of that today. You keep a form of things, but you have no love for people, and you have no compassion for the hurting. God wants us to do better than that, folks. Paul is a prime example. The Apostle Paul, before he was saved, he was Saul the Pharisee, and he was a good Pharisee. And in Acts chapter 7, there was an angry mob that stoned. They rushed upon a man of God by the name of Stephen, and they stoned him to death. Paul, or Saul at that time, was careful to keep himself ceremonially clean. But the Bible said that young Saul kept the garments of those who stoned Stephen. But he was consenting unto the death of Stephen. You see how he had a murderous heart? He kept his hands clean. There was no blood splatter upon Saul of Tarsus. But he was just as guilty because he had a murderous heart. And God always looks at our heart. He kept himself ceremonially clean like a good Pharisee. But his heart was filthy. Hatred in the heart, the Bible said, equates to murder. Hatred inwardly equates to murder outwardly. The Bible said, he who hates his brother is a murderer. Do you see that? God is looking at your heart. The moral law applies to our heart. To hate inwardly is the same as to murder outwardly, says the Word of God. To lust inwardly is the same as to commit fornication or adultery outwardly. Remember what Jesus said? He said, if you look upon a woman to lust after her in your heart, you've already committed adultery with her in your heart. Why is that? Because lust is the motive for adultery and fornication. Hatred is the motive for murder. Don't let it come into your heart. Covetousness is something you do in your heart inwardly. Covetousness leads to stealing. Thou shalt not steal. Stealing outwardly. Covetousness is the motivation to steal another man's wife or one of his possessions, because we're not supposed to covet those things that don't belong to us. Listen, we are under the law of Christ. The new birth. When you were saved, God changed you to make you moral, to make you to be able to keep the moral law. You don't have to keep it the way that they tried to keep the law of Moses, but like Romans 8 says, the righteousness of the law is fulfilled in you, not by you. Amen. So, be careful about outward things and outward ceremony. God's looking at your heart. Understanding the difference between the ceremonial law and the moral law. God bless you today.
1: Unfortunately, our time is up for today, but we hope that this word has been a real blessing to you. If you want to be saved today, if you feel right now an inner tugging at your heart, that is the Holy Spirit. The Holy Spirit is drawing you. He is knocking on your heart's door. I'm about to lead you in prayer, and I just want you to call out to God and make these words sincerely your very own. Heavenly Father, in Jesus' name, I ask you to come into my heart and to forgive me of my sins. Wash me with your blood, the blood that Jesus shed at the cross of Calvary. Heavenly Father, I know I'm not good enough, and I cannot save myself, but I know that Jesus died for me, and he hung in my place, and he is my sacrifice. Holy Spirit, I invite you into my heart and life. Make me a new person. Make me a new creation from this day forward. Give me a desire and a thirst and a hunger for your presence and your word. And thank you for saving me today. In Jesus' name, amen. Well, if you prayed that prayer and you received Christ into your heart and life today, or if this ministry has blessed you in any way, we would love to hear from you. It would really be an encouragement to us. A special member of my family is coming now to tell you how you can do just that.
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4: 1 Timothy, I believe, is the third chapter, and most of you probably already know that chapter. Amen? Love it. Amen? That's right. Paul was writing Timothy, and he was telling him that if a man is out of office of a bishop or an elder or a leader, he was giving him the qualification. And as we go down into the fourth verse, he says, one that does what? Rule. And we understand the word rule means to manage. So when you begin to talk about manage, you look at a supermarket or a clothes store. So a person that's going to manage, they got to have a vision. Amen. They got to have a vision, because they got to have an overall picture of how everything's supposed to work. And they got to feel responsible. So he said, one that rules well. Not halfway, not in, not feel like I want to do it some days and some days I don't. Not married, but yet I'm single. How many know when you're married, there's a certain aroma about you? Come on, there's a certain spirit. That I've seen two married people set together and seem like they didn't want to be setting together. You could tell something was wrong. See, when you got the Spirit of God, you can see stuff. Come on. You can pick up stuff. And that don't mean you got to go tell everybody, because God don't give intercessors stuff because they talk, but he give it to them because they know how to pray for you. No doubt there's people in here that see what you're going through with, and they ain't saying nothing, but they're saying, God, work it out. Come on, am I right? Amen. So we see here in the Word of God, one that ruled well his own house, having his children subjection with all gravity. And he said, for if a man know not how to rule or manage his own house, how should he take care of the church of God? Let's go real quickly to the other famous scripture, 1 Timothy 5 and 8. But if any provide, somebody say provide. Now, we understand that in this particular chapter, there's above it, he's talking about the widows and how the families should take care of their own. And we look at that word provided, and first thing we think about is providing food and clothes and shelter. And that's right. But can I take it to another level? There are other areas of your family life that you need to be providing for. There's affection, there's emotion, there's attention. There's affirming, there's affirmation. Come on. Many times you got to feel like it's my job to affirm you. It's my job to encourage you. It's my job to make sure you get the amount of attention that you need. I don't want you to get the attention from the person at the job. Ooh, you got some good smelling cologne. I know your husband told me he never noticed me. I know your wife. She never saw it. How many hear me? See, you got to understand, it's more to it than just the natural stuff. Everybody got needs. It's not good when you're single to be needy, but when you get married, you ought to have a need meter. Come on now. You ought to have a need meter. Somebody that meets my need. Somebody that satisfies me. Somebody that encourages me. Somebody that can pick me up. What's wrong, baby? What you going through? Come on. going a little fast, but I'm going to get there. I'm going somewhere. I want you to look at somebody and say, my first a vision for my first ministry. A vision for my first ministry. Paul was telling Timothy in so many words that if a person is going to do anything in the church, they got to first have a vision for their first ministry. Your first ministry is your home. Am I right? And so we're going to go to the book of Genesis, and we're going to see how when God made Adam, there were certain things he made. Now, we can get into the physical part, because when you look at a man, God, I believe God gave him biceps and triceps and muscles, and all those things is for protection. God designed him to be a protector. God designed him to be a worker. So ain't no sense in saying God made me flaky. He didn't put no sugar in me when he made me, baby. He wasn't in doubt. He wasn't confused when he made me. Because he gave me muscles. He gave me stuff that told me, why you giving me this stuff? Because you're going to have to protect somebody. You're going to have to provide for somebody. You're going to have to carry somebody. You're going to have to be the strength for somebody. Single women's what you're looking for. You got to know what you're looking for, baby. Come on, you got to know what you're looking for. Come on, am I right? The Bible says, he who finds a wife, let him find you. If he can't find you, you ain't ready yet. And for all you know, God could be trying to protect you. Because there's some fools out there. And there's some folks you can connect with, it ain't easy to say it's over. Because they say, I don't want it to be over. Because everything glitter ain't gold. Can I get an amen? Let's go to the book of Genesis. Ain't gonna be before you too long. In the book of Genesis, the second chapter. Now God done made everything in the earth, and he's needing somebody. He's needing a straw boss. He's needing somebody to run what he made. Because how many know God is the owner, and we just a manager, we just good steward over everything we got belongs to him. Even though we act like it's ours and we don't want to help out, we don't want to do, but it still belongs to God. And he knows how to let you understand this is mine. The Lord give it and the Lord does what? He takes it. Come on, am I right? So he know how to bring you back into check. And listen to what it says here. In the 7th, Genesis 2 and 7. And the Lord God formed man of the dust of the ground and breathed in him nostrils the breath of life, and man became a living soul. And the Lord God planted a garden east of the Eden. Now God planted a garden. God, somebody said God planted a garden. And he planted in East Eden, and there he put the man whom he had formed. And out of the ground made the Lord God to grow every tree that is pleasant to the sight and for food the tree of life. Also in the midst of the garden, the tree of knowledge of good and evil. I'm going to skip down for time's sake. The 15th verse. Now the first thing we understand is God put him in the garden. East, and then all of a sudden now God sinned, and the Lord took the man and put him in the garden even to dress and to keep it. First thing I want you to say is responsibility. Adam has no wife. He has nothing. Single men. One of the things you have to understand is that God designed you to be a responsible person. You say you want a woman. You say you want a wife. Are you responsible? Come on. Can we put anything in your hand? What are you responsible? How do you handle pressure? How do you handle bills? Come on. What is your credit like? Come on. How many hear me? How many jobs have you had? Do you have a car? Do you really want to work? Do you want to get out of debt? The first thing God gave Adam was responsibility. I'm putting you in the garden to take care of. He's prepared him to take care of his wife. So when you're single, This is why it's so important for the older men and the wives to see the men and see the women, to train the young women, because you got a child, you're not going to always have that child. You training that child for somebody else's husband or somebody's wife. Now, if you don't have that vision for that child, that you're preparing them for life, then when life hits them, they're going to look at you kind of crazy. So you have to prepare you the first vision for the vision for the first ministry. So as a single man, single woman, you got to understand that life, God is preparing you. It's nothing wrong with you designing a companion, but allow God to prepare you. Responsibility. If you're struggling and you by yourself, you can't afford a mate. Ain't no sense in that adding trouble to it. Come on. You can't afford a mate. I had to tell a family member of mine, I said, really, you can't afford a mate. I said, and you be honest with yourself. I said, you're struggling by yourself. You can't hardly keep gas in your car. You don't hardly have nowhere to stay. And you're talking about marriage. Control yourself. You ain't ready for it. And so God prepares Adam and he tells him, he says, you know, I'm putting you in this garden. Now the next thing he said, to dress it and keep it. So the dressing means I want you to cultivate. I want you to take care of it. So look at God. Everything he's doing, he's training man how to be a responsible person. He's training them how to take care of stuff. Well, if you're single, amen, you got to learn how to take care of stuff. Do you take care of your body hygiene? Do you take care of your clothes? Come on. Do you take care of your house? Do you take care of your yard? Come on. See, everything that God is doing as a single man. See, he's preparing, he's training. So God was training Adam. God ain't crazy. He know what he's doing. Training him. He said to dress it, cultivate it, take care of it. Come on, am I right? What is so ironic is that a woman will pick up somebody that look like they done drug them out of a hole somewhere. Because in a woman's mind, she feel like, oh, I can change him. And I'm not saying you can't change him, but there are some people you cannot change. I don't want to get someone I got to change to that degree. Because you already, the Bible says, you know more twain but you one. So you already got two worlds coming together, two cultures, two different people. Why in the world do I want to re-raise you? So brothers, you got to learn how to present yourself, how to make yourself be where God can give you somebody. God is not crazy. You said, Lord, I want your best. Well, God said, you're not at your best. I'm not giving you nobody to run them crazy. I'm not giving you nobody to make them backslide. Haven't you seen people almost lose out when they got married? I never will forget when me and my wife got married. And the thing about it is that if you haven't been trained properly, oh my God, whoever gets you, I had no father, never seen my father to this day, but I'm named after him, but never seen him. All the men in my life around me never groomed me, never prepared me. My mother did the best she could. She taught me how to work. See, you can have a job, but still don't know how to be a man. Come on, you can have a job, car, houses, but still don't know how to take care of a woman. Still don't know your... See, there's a role that a man has to know. What is your role? He said, my people perish for the lack of knowledge. He said, without a what? Without a what? Without a vision. The word vision means a redemption plan. You can't redeem yourself if you don't have a vision. You can't get yourself together. So I had no vision about being a husband. So when my wife met me, the most I had mentioned, I was a hard working mother. Because my mother was like, if you're going to stay here, you're going to work. So at the age of 13, when you got the Social Security card, I started working. I started doing 10 hours like a little man. I started working like a little man. In the fields, hoeing cotton, working cattle, and everything. And so when my money came, and my mother was a good manager, She knew how to mend, so she would give me a little check. And you know, I work all summer long, and then when school time come, I had all new clothes. She didn't play with my money. She didn't try to get over on me, because however a woman treats you when you're young, you'll get used to that stuff, and you'll want a mama when you get married. And a woman don't want to be your mama. She don't want another child. Am I right? She wants somebody to lead her. She want another man. She want a man to lead her. She don't need another son. Come on. Am I right? So what my mother did, she didn't know that she was overprotected, because one of my brothers had went to prison. So she was overprotected, but she taught me how to work. So every week I got my check, she would give me $5, say, go to the movie and bring me back some change or whatever. So the most I knew how to manage was, how much? Am I talking to anybody? What's the most you ever managed? What's the most? So the most I've managed was $5. So my pastor began to teach about marriage, and I get the cat by the tail, and I'm thinking, you know, I'm all in a bag of chips, and I'm about to drive us crazy. And come on. Because I haven't been prepared. And I don't care how much Jesus, I didn't cuss, I didn't drink, I was saved. My wife was attracted to me because of my prayer. She heard me on the radio crying out to God, praying. It wasn't my biceps, because when she saw me, I wasn't 100 pounds soaking wet. She said, I had a bird chest. I was nothing like, you know how you ladies come on. I want this kind of man. I want him gold in his mouth. I want him bow leg. I want this. I want the big chest. I want to, you know. You know, come on. I didn't mean to let the cat out the barrel, but you know how it is. You got in your mind what kind of man you want. And don't you fool yourself. Not only is God listening, but Satan listening. So it just so happened that Satan was hearing, but God sent me. And all I had going for me was God. And you know, all I need is Jesus. You need the wisdom, the knowledge of Jesus. Come on. All I had what you call, one of the things I had, and I was teaching on last week, is what you call a checker. A checker is something that checks you. You know what I'm talking about? You know, you say a little something, you handle been to your wife, and you say, you know what, honey, God told me I'm sorry. That's the only thing I had going for me, because other than that, no wisdom, didn't know the first thing. When I married, she had a child. So the first day I got married, I become a father and a husband. Quite a bit. Quite a challenge. For a man that hadn't managed no more than $5. My mother said I was her baby. She said, I don't care how grown you get, I'm getting married. She said, come sit in my lap, you're my baby. So that means she had not prepared me for what was ahead. How many of you sitting out there today have not prepared your child, your son? Come on, think about it. You're not going to always have them children, and they're not going to always be with you. The worst thing is when you make friends with your children. That's a big mistake there. That's the worst thing, when you make friends and you want to club and party, you want to do all kind of crazy stuff with them. Come on. We feel like if I can't help you, I'm going to join. The devil is a lie. Am I right? So that was part of my problem in my marriage, is that the fact that I had not been trained. I knew how to work, but I could not manage. When I would go to the grocery store, and I'm saying this to help a lot of men, because sometimes, you know, when you first get married, yes, you are the manager, you are the head. But then you got to learn that God gives you what you need. And so don't be intimidated because you got a smart woman. Come on, don't be intimidated, because if she's a wise woman, she going to build you, not pluck you down. She going to cover your weaknesses. Am I right? She going to cover your weaknesses. You might not can read it right, but won't nobody know it but you and her, because she know how to cover you. See, that's what a good woman does. She'll cover her man. Come on. She compliments him. Am I right? Come on. She don't cut him down. She, even if he's not saved, she know how to compliment him when the church full. She don't make him go in the back room. This is my husband, y'all. Because that's the problem. That's the one come on paying the bills. Come on. Am I right? So God will give you somebody to compliment you. So many times you, as a man, you might not be the smartest thing. You might not have the most wisdom knowledge. But then if God give you a woman and she's gifted, she's wise, she's smart, and she's willing to help you and she want to train you, don't be bullheaded. Come on, don't get bullheaded and just sit there. How about it? How about it? Come on, I'm telling you from me. I'm a man, I can talk about a man. So I know how we are. We're egotistic, you know what I mean? We got that ego, we got that little pride, and man, you know, and I regret the first 10 years that I messed up. Not infidelity, but the fact I didn't know how to manage, and I had a woman that was already set. She had a house, I had a house, but she was a better manager. She had this, she had that. Everything I had, you could put it in a Walmart bag. I was so bad at cooking, I would take Spam and try to make gravy out of it. Only reason I knew how to cut up a chicken is because I ate so many, but I still couldn't cut him up. I was the kind of single guy, you get all my food because I didn't know how to cook. So I had to give it away before it ruined because I didn't know how to cook. So when I met my wife, my people worked in a restaurant. Her people own a restaurant. So I'm wanting you to struggle. She used to having stuff. So you can see that it was like the hot and cold are coming together. It was given to be a tornado. Because I didn't have a vision for my first ministry. See, you got to have a vision. That means you got to pray and say, God, show me how to minister to my wife. You don't have to, but I know brothers that turn good women down because, man, I just don't feel comfortable. That girl's smart. She's sharp, man. She... I didn't mean to do y'all like that, brother. I'll come back around. Come on, am I right? There's some good women that want the man, but because she got it going on and she got a lot going and you ain't got that much. And you know, we all, us men, we're competitive. We always chase, we always trying to win something. We compete in all the time. So when you get your wife, you know, you trying to compete. I remember when I first got married, my wife was, you know, she'd been driving longer. I had just got my driving license when we got married, just a few months earlier. So she had been driving ever since she used to, you know, was 13 driving the car. And so we would have to drive to New Mexico and it was an 8-hour drive. So I was determined I could drive it like she could, but I hadn't been driving for 6 months. That's just how competitive I was. You know what I mean? I done heard I'm the head and boy, I got that thing twisted up. Because every way I'm looking at the wrong way. I should be a protector, provider. I should be a strength. I should comfort. I should encourage her. I should say, I'm proud of you, baby. But I'm too busy trying to compete with her. We have the male and the female fight, the battle of the sexes. Am I talking to anybody? Come on, everything is competing. I did it first. Mine's better. When, you know, that's why the Bible says, you know, what God have joined. Now, we think it's just the paper. But God has to join you. Woo! You can be married but still be separate. Because when God joins you, start becoming one. You start seeing things. You start, the Bible thinking two or three steps to agree. So you start agreeing. You start understanding each other. Am I right? And so this is why sometimes when you meet somebody, you don't need to be getting sexually involved, because when you get sexually involved, you're mixing not only body fluid, but you're trading spirits because you're becoming one with that person. And you don't even know them yet. You don't even know. So your time of getting to know a person, that's the time when you need to be talking about different things that we don't understand, we don't agree. So when you do get married, you do have a fair idea of what this person is like. Sometimes we so hot in the pants and hot in the dress, till, man, we that whole time we was together, we didn't discuss nothing. Come on, is it real? Now you married this person and you got a Dr. Jekyll and Mr. Hyde going on. When you first met them, this guy, he didn't care what you look like, what you wore, how you did, little stuff in the car, wasted something, don't worry about it, baby. Now he come out, he said, don't mess with my car. Because we was too busy trying to impress her. And she never saw the real person. Ladies, if you're using your hips and everything else to draw him, when all that goes south, where is he going to go? Do we have to look for more hips? Come on. See, you can push yourself on it.

on Facebook and I listened to your leaders because I want to know who I was getting ready to fellowship with. And I like that home. I like that family ministry because that's where it's at. That's where it's at. I don't care how your kids stray away, they're going to come back to it because they know that it works. They saw it work with mom and daddy. And that's why we as parents have to be an example to them. We have to have a vision for the family. Your first ministry is your home. Now, that don't mean you neglect the church. I got to work on my home. I can't come to church. The devil is a lie. Come on, I don't care if you got service 2 or 3 times a week. You still got plenty of time to work on your ministry at the house. Am I right? And so we look here in the Word of God, how God told him to dress, and the next thing said to keep it, which means, you know, to watch over it. What are you watching for? Because the enemy wants to destroy your family. And so you've got to learn to have a vision that you are the watchman on the wall. Even the head cover, what it represents, that I'm covered. Am I right? And so you have to understand that man represents the covering of I'm shielding her. Come on. Now, a woman will respect you when she sees you're protecting her, when she sees you're taking all the pressure off of her. See, you come up before the people, come around people, and you shine out what she done worked so hard for. And the enemy fighting her mind, and you ain't got a clue. And then at night, we ain't going to get explicit, but at night you laying in the bed, and she said, you ain't got a clue, do you? What, girl? What are you doing? What's wrong with you? Come on, we'll go down another night. But a man was made to be responsible, and a woman was made for you to provide for her. That's why God told her to leave, because when she left her father, you in those Bible days, you had to give him a certain amount of money because she carried weight in that home. So when you take her, you're supposed to be providing her. So you need to be trained in your mind, I'm going to take care of her, even if her job ain't right. Come on, you have to learn how to balance that money out where if anything go down, baby, you ain't got to worry about it. Now, it might take a while to get there, but that should be your ultimate goal because you need to learn that in my mind, I am the provider. So he says the watch, which means now what God just gave Adam was a vision for Eve. He don't even have Eve yet, but he gave him a vision for his what? First ministry. And his first minister was his family. So you have to have a vision for your family. I'm not talking about James and Ezekiel. I'm talking about a vision. You want to make it plain? Life insurance, health insurance. Come on, am I right? All those things. You know, car ain't running right. Women gonna get another car. Been using my mama's car for the last past 3 months. Come on. Sometimes you got to go that way, but you got to have an overall plan. You just can't sit there and just, well, you know, because mama might say, yeah, I need my car. Jenny, when Bill going to get another car? Y'all going to ever get a car? Well, mama. Mama, right. He need a vision. That's part of your qualification for becoming a leader of God's people. Is that you must have a vision because it really, you know, so many children today are got dads that are what you call MIAs, missing in action. Now you there, but you're not there. Because if you don't have a vision, now I'm going to show you in the Word some examples real quickly. Let's go real quickly to the book of 1 Samuel. There was a man by the name of, now we don't agree with the two wives, but I wanted to show you. The Bible said in the book of 1 Peter, to dwell with your wife according to what? And honor her as the what? Weaker vessel. So that don't naturally mean that she's weak, because some women are stronger physically and spiritually. Some women, if they had to be really praying, we wouldn't hardly have nothing. So what he's saying there is that I want you to say, baby, let me handle the pressure. Learn to shield her. Learn to understand that, you know what? I don't want you carrying the load. I got this. When my son got killed some years ago in Jacksonville, Florida, and my wife, she said, baby, you got to step in. It was just too much. It was overwhelming her. When another one of my kids went to prison, she said, baby,

0: gotta step in. Am I right? It was old women. And so that's the part that we as men got to learn, is that we have to say, I don't care what it is, I got it. Even if you got it, the Bible said the multitude counts as what safety. So even if you got to go and get educated about that particular thing that your family's going through, it's worth it, because you want to make sure that you're the strong man in that house. You want to make sure that you're the leader. You want to make sure that you're not setting your mate up, because you don't never be there. You're there, but you're not there. I had to learn when my son died that I couldn't quote scriptures to my wife and rebuke her because she was crying. I had to learn how to just hold her some days and just say, baby, it's going to be all right. I had to learn that, because, you know, I was so used to doing revivals, so used to preaching, and God just moving, and all of a sudden this one.
1: Hi, it's Tori DeVito. 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

changing for the better. Today's daily walk through the Bible is found in Ezekiel 36:26. I will give you a new heart and put a new spirit in you. If we sincerely want to change ourselves for the better, we must start on the inside and work our way out from there. Lasting change doesn't occur out there. It occurs in here. It occurs not in the shifting sands of our own particular circumstances, but in the quiet depths of our own hearts. Are you in search of a new beginning, or, for that matter, a new you? If so, don't expect changing circumstances to miraculously transform you into the person you want to become. Transformation starts with God, and it starts in the silent center of a humble human heart, like yours. Charles Swindoll said, "More often than not, when something looks like it's the absolute end, it is really the beginning." Again, the scripture for today's daily walk through the Bible says, "I will give you a new heart and put a new spirit in you." Ezekiel 36:26.

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Not enough hours is today's lesson from the Proverbs. It's taken from Proverbs 4, verses 23 through 25. Keep your heart with all diligence, for out of it springs the issues of life. Put away from you a deceitful mouth, and put perverse lips far from you. Let your eyes look straight ahead, and your eyelids look right before you. Each day has 1,440 minutes. Do you value your relationship with God enough to spend a few of those minutes with Him? He deserves that much of your time and more. Is He receiving it from you? Hopefully so. But if you find that you're simply too busy for a daily chat with your Father in heaven, it's time to take a long, hard look at your priorities and your values. As you consider your plans for the day ahead, here's a tip. Organize your life around this simple principle: God first. When you place your Creator where He belongs, at the very center of your day and your life, the rest of your priorities will fall into place. Remember today's lesson from the Proverbs. It's Proverbs 4, verses 23 through 25. Keep your heart with all diligence, for out of it springs the issues of life. Put away from you a deceitful mouth, and put perverse words far from you. Let your eyes look straight ahead, and your eyelids look right before you.

0: I want to pray, but it's so difficult. I never know where to begin.
1: What exactly should we pray about? That's the question we all seem to have. This is Elizabeth George. Maybe a few ideas for my own journey would help. Start with God first. As you consider your relationship with Him, pray, Lord, what can I do today to live out the fact You're the ultimate priority of my life? Write down God's answers and promptings as you pray. Then pray, Lord, what can I do today to grow spiritually? In what specific ways can I prepare for future ministry? Then finish your prayer time with, Lord, what else would You have for me today? These simple prayers put heart and feet on a definite path to further becoming a woman after God's own heart.
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4: 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But maybe, just maybe, God uses the bad times to lead us to a new understanding of the good life.
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7: Jesus explains. 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

At the beginning of Matthew chapter 13, Jesus gives the crowds the parable of the soils. Now we continue reading with Matthew 13:10. And the disciples came and said to him, "Why do you speak to them in parables?" Jesus answered them, "To you it has been granted to know the mysteries of the kingdom of heaven, but to them it has not been granted. For whoever has, to him more shall be given, and he will have an abundance. But whoever does not have, even what he has shall be taken away from him. Therefore I speak to them in parables, because while seeing they do not see, and while hearing they do not hear, nor do they understand. In their case the prophecy of Isaiah is being fulfilled, which says, 'You will keep on hearing, but will not understand. You will keep on seeing, but will not perceive. For the heart of this people has become dull. With their ears they scarcely hear, and they have closed their eyes. Otherwise they would see with their eyes, hear with their ears, and understand with their heart, and return, and I would heal them. But blessed are your eyes because they see, and your ears because they hear. For truly I say to you that many prophets and righteous men desired to see what you see and did not see it, and to hear what you hear and did not hear it."

Matthew 13:18. Hear then the parable of the sower. When anyone hears the word of the kingdom and does not understand it, the evil one comes and snatches away what has been sown in his heart. This is the one on whom seed was sown beside the road. The one on whom seed was sown on the rocky places, this is the man who hears the word and immediately receives it with joy. Yet he has no firm root in himself, but is only temporary. And when affliction or persecution arises because of the word, immediately he falls away. And the one on whom seed was sown among the thorns, this is the man who hears the word, and the worry of the world and the deceitfulness of wealth choke the word, and it becomes unfruitful. And the one on whom seed was sown on the good soil, this is the man who hears the word and understands it, who indeed bears fruit and brings forth some 100-fold, some 60, and some 30. For the past few minutes, our path has been lit by the lamp of God's Word, the Bible. This is The Word, a ministry supported by listeners. Our mailing address is Post Office Box 444, Paradise, California, 95969.

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1: We welcome you to Light of the World Ministry, light in the dark world, with the power of God's true word and God's true light, Jesus Christ, the true light. With an open heart and an open mind, let's move right on in to today's message and hear what God has for us today.
3: Therefore, the foundation of this house looks the same. The same house is built upon a rock. Yeah. You can take two people, set them side by side. You can take somebody that loves Jesus Christ. Uh-huh. And just take me and Sister Rose, hallelujah. Uh-huh. You take us and put us side by side, hallelujah. Yeah. And she gets in there and pray. She gets into the Word and all that stuff. Time I work, I can't get in there and pray. Time I can't get the Word. Time I can't do all this and everything. But the thing of it is, look at me and her. Our foundation is built upon Jesus Christ, and we know that it's built upon the Jesus Christ. Or I could take some sinner and I can stand beside that sinner. I'm not going to nobody in here, but I can stand beside somebody and I can sit there. And the thing of it is, we may look the same. We may come to church. We may tote the Bible. We may raise our hand. We may sing the song. We may do all this, but the thing of it is, he's a sinner and I'm not. Right. He looks like he's got the same house that I have, but he built something on a weak ground, but I built on Jesus Christ. You may look like it, but you're not. You're faking and you're acting. I'm not telling y'all that. This is going on the airway, by the way. That's the ones I'm talking about. Not y'all, but whoever the word is sinking to tonight. You're faking and you're built on the sandy ground.
4: Yeah.
3: Amen. And if you receive that tonight, it's called the Lord loves you.
4: Yes.
3: That's the way Christians' life is. They may look the same.
4: Uh-huh.
3: In Matthew 7:27 right there. And the rains descended and the floods came and the wind blowed and beat upon the house.
4: Yeah.
3: And it fell and it was a great fall. It was.
4: Yeah.
3: Amen.
4: Yeah.
3: But you know, I don't like to win. I don't like to win. Sister Rose, I tell you, the rain, the lightning, all this stuff. But when the wind blows, I don't like it. Because I'm telling you what, you can't see it. And you never know what's in it. So that's why I don't like to win. I'm not scared of it. I don't like it. Because you never know what's in wind. Wind can do a lot of damage. Amen? He can definitely do it. And while the sun shines on both halves, looks good. But when the storm comes, and it shall come,
4: it will come.
3: Faith which is alone in Christ and Him crucified is what's going to stand. When the storms come, and they will come. They will come because the devil, he's got a climate change for you. He's coming. The sun is shining and everything's looking good. The sun shined today and it looked good. And see, that's what the devil wants you to know. We all have failed him before. He's letting you know, I got a climate change for you. I got it for all y'all. Me too. In 1 Corinthians 1:18, for the preaching of the cross is to them that perish foolishness, but unto us which are saved, it is the power of God. I want to say that again. For the preaching of the cross is to them that perish foolishness, but unto which are saved, it is the power of God. But see, I want to talk to you about this, about a climate change taking place. In California, people build nice houses on the mountains. They think they are good and have a good foundation. They spend millions of dollars on those homes.
4: Yes.
3: Millions of them. And they stand on the side of a mountain. Oh, I can just look over that valley. I've got a mansion just over the hilltop. I'm looking over that valley. See, that's the way they live. They get up there and they build those things right there. But see, but when the San Diego wind starts blowing and it is hot and hard, I'm telling you. But see, when that San Diego wind comes and it starts going through there is what it does. It has that hot, dry condition. It starts drying out all that vegetation is what it does. Amen? You know, the hot wind, it's blowing hot and it has hot wind and it dries out. And this is because of the climate change. If you stand in it long enough, it will chafe your skin. And when it dries out, they are in a fire zone. You can sit there, you can have your pretty green grass. It could be looking good, all your vegetation looking good. But when that hot sun hits and starts drying it out, when it dries it out and you can walk across it and hear it crunch on your feet, you are done got yourself into a fire zone. And that's the way they have done God right there. But Christians, we are living in a fire zone. The devil is trying to throw fiery darts at you. The devil is trying to throw fiery darts at each and every one of us. Amen? See, the devil has put you into a climate chain. The devil knows what you're standing for. The devil knows what you're trying to do. Amen. But see, but when the fire comes and burns all the vegetation up, and the devil will do that, no matter what you may have. You may got down to your last prayer. You may got down where I can't pray no more. I've done prayed this prayer because I need a healing. I need a touch. I need a deliverance or whatever it may be until you feel like I can't pray no more. My prayers are not doing nothing no more. And you just all of a sudden stop praying. And all of a sudden you start turning to a world. All of a sudden you start believing what man would say. The devil's done blowing enough of hot air at you. He's done throwing enough of fiery darts at you that you done gave up on God. Your foundation is cracked is what it is. Your vegetation is done burned up. The vegetation of the Word of God, the vegetation of the Bible right there says, who strengthens me? I can do all things through Christ. I must believe upon God. Hallelujah. He's the Alpha and the Omega until the devil takes everything from you till you're not even reading your Bible no more. You're not even believing nothing no more. And you're standing there believing what the world's going to tell you and let the devil destroy your life. The vegetation has been burned up. You have nothing left. The bare ground is all you have. But when the rain comes, and it will come, because the devil will make sure, just like I said yesterday, we got 2.5 inches of rain. Yeah. That's a lot of rain in that little short period. But when you get out there and you're living on the side of a mountain, and all of a sudden those rain clouds come in, and all of a sudden it's starting to rain. Right. It's raining every day. Right. It's raining 24 hours a day. You done got your house up there, and it's hanging off the side of that mountain right there. And then there's mudslides on the side of the mountain. Then all of a sudden it starts sliding on down. Millions of dollars just sliding right on down beside the thing. I got a mansion just over the hilltop. Look at that bright valley that I may see. And all of a sudden my $1 million home's gone. But see, that's the way we may look at things right there. The enemy's come. It's nice to have good things, but the enemy will come and take everything you have. And see, the mountain, it will start sliding, and there goes your house. So what kind of foundation, what kind of foundation do you have for the Lord? Christians, we are living in a slipping and sliding zone. We're slipping in sin, and we're sliding out the church is what we're doing. We're living in a 2020 when the devil is done geared up with everything that he can right now. He knows his time is short. He knows it's shorter than it's ever been. He has equipped everything that he possibly can to come to put an attack on you, to tear you down in these last days. Amen. When's the last time you really spent some time with the Lord? Well, how much time did you even spend praying for still waters tonight? How much time did you even pray to the Lord today? How much time did you do it? Maybe I was slack on that today myself. I was slack on that myself today. Amen. And see, but when the Lord says, straight is the way and narrow is the gate. Yeah. But see, then after all that stuff come, after all the vegetation with all the fires done come, but see, you think that's bad enough. The rain come. It done got mud in your house to lay down. Then, if that ain't enough, then the earthquakes will come.
4: Oh,
3: the earthquakes come. Every time you turn around, it shakes the ground. Every time it shakes, and sometimes it gets a little harder. Then it gets a little harder. Then all of a sudden, they have a magnitude of an earthquake. Right. And what would be standing, it starts crumbling and falling down. More mud will come off the hill.
4: Yep.
3: The buildings will fall. Mud will shoot into the cities and all.
4: Yep.
3: Kill hundreds of people is what it does. Because the devil is not going to give up. He's going to burn your vegetation. He's going to let the rain come. He's going to let the mud slide
4: right.
3: off the mountain.
4: Right.
3: Then he's going to really hit you with a guaranteed socket to me punch. And what he's going to do with the earthquake to shake your foundation.
4: Right.
3: If you don't have a good foundation, when that earthquake comes, it will crack. It
4: right.
3: will split. I've
4: right.
3: really seen buildings and houses
4: yeah.
3: with cracks come down the wall from earthquakes. It's happened
4: yeah.
3: here in Georgia. It's happened here.
4: Yes.
3: How's your foundation? Will you be able to take the attack? Will you be able to take when the vegetation dries up and the rain comes? Will you still be able to stand? Will you still be able to stand with the earthquake when he throws that grandma punch to you? How's your foundation? Every time you turn around, there is trouble about something. We have Christians living like everything in their life is in turmoil. And they are miserable. And they want you to be miserable. You know, I tell you what, I see lots of people, they're Christian, they run around and they just have a miserable life. They have a miserable life. Oh, I'm coming to tell you, let me tell you about my miserable life. Oh, I'm going to tell you about my, oh, you don't know what I'm going to tell you. And see, the thing of it is, instead of taking it to the Lord, you want to live in this miserable life. I got this sickness, I got this. And the doctor says, I got this, and I got this, I got this. And you feed off that sickness is what you do. And not believing God, you believe in what the world will tell you. Instead of believing what God can do, and what God can bring you out of, they're so miserable at times they make you miserable.
4: Yes.
3: They are there to take your joy because the devil has done got their joy. But I want to give you joy tonight. Just like what the song says. I got joy, joy, joy down in my heart. I'm telling you tonight, we got joy down into our heart. We can keep that joy down into our heart. We can hang on to that joy down into our heart is what we can do. Amen. I don't care what you have built your house out of. I don't care. I don't care if it's on the side of a mountain. I don't care if it's in a valley. I don't care if it's in the Midwest and a hurricane comes. I don't care if it's around the Mississippi River where the water overflows. I don't care if it's up north where the snows get from 2 to 10 feet deep. I don't care if you in Florida living in a sinkhole. I don't care if you're living right here in Augusta, Georgia. I don't care where you at. But what have you built on? What have you built on? This ain't just for you. It's for the whole world. What have you built on? 2020. The Lord is coming back. What is your foundation built on? Will you be able to stand in these last days? You have not seen a tack yet. You ain't seen one yet.
4: No.
3: He's coming.
4: Yes.
3: I'm letting you know. He's coming with the granddaddy of them all. He's coming. You ain't seen nothing yet. You're going to be calling out, God, why am I going through this? Why? Because the devil,
4: yeah.
3: he wants that foundation crack.
4: Yeah.
3: He wants that vegetation burned up and the mountain to slide and the earthquakes to come. He wants it. But God is the chief master builder. When He builds something, it's last. Amen. In 1 Corinthians 3:10, right there, according to the grace of God, which is given unto me as a wise master builder, I have laid a foundation and another built that on. But let every man take heed of how he builds upon.
4: Amen.
3: For other foundation can no man lay than that is laid, which is Jesus Christ. Any other than the cross is another foundation. Therefore, it's unacceptable to the Lord. We have hope in the Lord.
4: Amen.
3: We have hope in the Lord is what it is. And I'm going to end up with this right here. These things I have spoken unto you, that in me you might have peace.
4: Right.
3: In the world you shall have tribulation,
4: right.
3: But be of good cheer.
4: Yes.
3: I have overcome the world.
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1: We welcome you to Light of the World Ministry, light in the dark world with the power of God's true word and God's true light, Jesus Christ, the true light. With an open heart and an open mind, let's move right on in to today's message and hear what God has for us today.
3: The title of the message is Doing Good to All. Amen? But the thing of it is, we need to learn to do good to all. Amen?
4: Yeah.
3: We all need to do that. In Galatians 6:1 right there, this is the NIV version. Says right there, brothers and sisters, if someone is caught in sin, you who live by the Spirit should restore that person gently. But watch yourself, or you also may be tempted. Amen?
4: Amen.
3: Amen. We all at times has failed. Amen. There's times in my life I have failed in something. Amen. Never just like me and Brother Al, we was talking earlier today, that I failed many a times in school. Many times I failed in school. Until I quit school. I quit school in eighth grade. I'm trying to help the young man and teach the young man. That I even know it back in when I'm at 35, 36 years old, I went back. I did the GED. I got a high school diploma is what I did. It took me a long time. It was hard. There's a lot of things changed that I had to learn on. Amen. A whole lot of different kind of arithmetic and spelling and stuff. I mean, things changed. Amen. But see, the thing of it is that I failed in life. I felt like I failed. And even today, by me doing that, I felt like I'm a failure in some part of my life in somewhat whatever I've done, you see? Because even though I worked on a job, I retired off a job, I was a supervisor. One time I had 22 men working under me and all. Even though I did all the stuff and everything, in my life, in my mind, I was a failure. What could I have been if I moved on? Amen? What if I hadn't quit school? What could I have been? I mean, I don't know. We all at times we have failed and we feel like we have not did what we should do for the Lord. Amen. There's times even in my life right now, even though I minister, the thing of it is, what can we do for the Lord? But see, we let ourselves down is what we do. We all fall at times, but some will stay down. Some will stay down, and some will get into a deeper sin is what they would do. When you're down, the devil wants you down, and he wants to get you into a deeper sin is what he does right there. Amen. I mean, there's times we all fail. What is it? Fall short of the glory of God is what we've done, and we all fail, and we have failed in these short areas into our life. But see, the thing of it is, some people want to stay down. They want to live down. But they don't want to be lifted up is what they do. But you see, that's what we're supposed to do in Galatians 6:1 right here. And others want to stay down. In Galatians 6:2, carry each other's burden. And in this way, you will fulfill the laws of Christ. We carry each other's burden. There's many a time, okay, I can share things with you about God. There's many a times when me and God, we were sitting, we were riding around. There's a lot of people saying, well, you saw God, you saw me. Well, you saw me, you saw God. I mean, that's how close we was. Amen. I mean, even though it was my half-brother, we were still together. He was my best friend. And I'm sad and it hurts me. Daddy's gone, but praise God. I know where he's at. I know the prayers he prayed. I know what he believed and all. I have no doubts about it where he's at, that he's with the Lord Jesus Christ. Amen. I don't know what he's doing up there, but praise God. I mean, he's doing something for the kingdom of God up there, I guarantee you. Amen. It's something that he's doing. I don't care if he's praying. I don't care if he's worshiping the Lord. I don't know what it is, but praise God. He will never come back to this place again. Amen. The only time he's coming back, when he comes back on the morning, when he comes back on the eastern sky. Hallelujah. When our Lord Savior comes back, he's going to be in the cloud with him. Hallelujah. Amen. But see, these are the things that I'm believing on right there.
4: Yeah.
3: But see, we carried each other's burden. And I told Sister Rose, I said, damn, Guy is gone. And even though Guy got sick back in March and I already done started missing Guy, even though he passed away a couple of weeks ago, I sat there and I told Sister Rose, the person that I had that I can sit there and talk to, open up to, I don't have that no more. And he can do the same thing to me. We can open up our feelings. We can open up what hurt us. We can sit there and do it. And see, that's where you carry each other's burden. See, he laid something on my shoulders, and I put something on his shoulders. And we would pray about it. We'll talk about it. And if we can help each other, and sometimes not even having the right word wasn't even there. But just to know that you got a brother in Christ or sister in Christ to sit there and be able to hear and know whatever you tell, it stays right there is what it does. But see, the thing is, that's how you carry each other's burdens is what you do. You don't carry somebody's burden over here. I find out your burden over here, then I run over here and tell you what her burden is. Then I run over and tell you what her burden is. That's not the carrying the burden. It is to take the burden and literally put it on your shoulder and get down and pray and get down and believe in the name of Jesus of Nazareth that he will reach down and touch in a mighty way and deliver you, to help you. Hallelujah. Praise God. That's what it's supposed to be. And then it says, and the law of Christ. And the law of Christ is love. Hallelujah. It's the love of Jesus Christ that is in somebody to help you, to pull you through, to go to the next step. Yes. Has anybody felt like they've been beat down, whooped down? Yes. Has anybody beat their own self down and whooped their own self down? Here I am. But see, the thing of it is to carry each other's burden. Right. I know I can call Pastor Maddox anytime and unload on him. Me and him talked several times about different things. But there is that one person that you can really find and really grasp to. Yes. Sister Rose told me, she says, you know, Sister Rose told me, she said, well, I'm here to talk to you. No, well, you're my wife. We can talk about certain things. But there's things that sometimes you have to connect with someone that's been where you at and done what you've done. But see, the thing of it is, what I like about it right there, no matter what you ever go through, see, now I take it to the Lord.
4: Yes, that's right.
3: I take it to the Lord is what I do. And this is what we must do, is take it to the Lord. Galatians 6 and 3 right there. If anyone thinks they are something where they are not, they deceive themselves. See, some people, they get over there and they get this high-minded. They think they're all this and all that. Some people think that they all the spiritual guru. They think they got everything wrapped up. But the thing of it is, they deceiving their own self. I submit myself to this pastor right here. He's the pastor of the church. I submit myself to this man right here. If he tells me to get up and stop preaching right now, get up and stop preaching right now. Because that's how you submit yourself. That man right there, even though he's the pastor of the church, he don't get up there and say, I got all this and I got all that.
4: Amen.
3: You know the old saying I used to tell somebody years ago? You think you got it all together. If I could buy you for what you're worth and turn around and sell you for what you think you're worth, I could be a millionaire and bought you with chump change. I mean, that's the way people are right there. They think they're all this and all that, and you want to turn around and sell them. I mean, that's what people think they are. Each one should test their own action. Then they can take pride in their self along without comparing their self to someone else. See, the thing of it is, I have compared myself. My brother, I got a brother sits over there. He's a pastor of Church of God over there. And I mean, he's got a radio station. He got all this and everything. But see, I have compared myself so many times to him. I've compared it. Amen. He's bigger and he's heavier than me and all. They say he's better looking and all that. All that doesn't matter to me.
4: Amen.
3: He's got a big, nice hat. He's got all that doesn't matter to me.
4: Amen.
3: I compared myself to him when we was going to school. I compared myself when we were doing sports. We did everything and all. I was the run of the family and I'm still the run of the family. But it doesn't matter, hallelujah. But see, the thing of it is, I ain't got to compare myself no more. Because my name is written in the Lamb Book of Life. And what God says that he can have, I can have. What God says I can have, you can have. But you need to make sure your name is written down in the Lamb Books of Life is what you must make sure of. Hallelujah.
4: Yes. Amen.
3: Praise God. And there's certain things we need to do knowing that your name is written in the Lamb Books of Life.
4: Yes.
3: But we should also let the spiritual man see himself as he really is, totally dependent on Christ and the cross. Examine yourself, each and every one of you. I want you to examine yourself tonight, is what I want to do. Examine yourself how Christ would have you to be. We can sit there and we can look at different things. Sabbath was like one to come and tell me, oh, Pastor Dewey, I want to be where you at. I want to, don't be where God wants you to be at. Be where God wants you to be at. Don't try to compete. Do not try to compare.
4: Yes.
3: That's the problem with a lot of us, why we're getting defeated and knocked down. You know what I'm saying?
4: Amen.
3: I mean, my goodness, when I played football, I was the runt, but I wanted to be the defense tackle. I mean, I'm the littlest thing on the line. I hung on to them like a tick on a fat dog. They dragging me down the field. But I hung on is what I did. I hung on. I don't know why the line wasn't helping me bringing them down. But the thing of it is, if they drug me across the goal line, hallelujah, I was still hanging on to it. They told me, turn loose. See, the thing of it was, I wasn't comparing myself to no one else. I knew I could do it. I knew I could bring them down. And that was my job to do, is to bring them down. And see, that's what God is trying to tell these children. Do not compare yourself to no one. I can't go down. Brother Matt, look at him and look at me. He's got a hand. It's huge. I told him one time, just tell me you want to hit me and I'll lay down. I mean, his hand is so big. But see, the thing of it is, I can't compare myself to him. Amen. But see, the thing of it is, he's got Jesus in his heart and I got Jesus in my heart. Hallelujah. I got just as much of Jesus as he got. Hallelujah. He may have a closer walk, but I still got just as much as Jesus. You may have a more of a walk than it is, but I still got just as much as Jesus. Hallelujah. He comes into your heart. He comes into your life. He comes into your mind. And the sin must move away to let Jesus come in. Hallelujah. We should let the spirit man examine ourselves, for each one should carry their own load. I have to carry my load. You got to carry your load. But see, the thing of it is, like I said, we carry each other's burden. I take your burden, I put it on my shoulders, what I do, and I can go around and I can pray with that burden. Hallelujah. There's times guys went through different stuff into his life. It's just like when he got sick, I was carrying his burden onto my shoulder. I felt like I was the only thing left when he called out for help. I felt like I was the only voice on earth that could still call out for him. That's why things devastated me like it did with that and all. But see, the thing of it is, I took his burden and I put it on my shoulders, what I did. Hallelujah. See, we can do that and we all can lift up other people. But the thing of it is, I had my own load I had to carry. I had things into my life. So in that time, I had to get things right into my life, where I sat there and I let anger build up and I got upset and I said things that I shouldn't have said and all, because I had a loved one that was sick and hollering for help, and I got right there. And see, the thing of it was, I wasn't looking at my own load. I was looking at his load. I was carrying his burden. And see, the thing of it was, I done fell down into a spiral where I done failed myself. I done failed God is what I did. But see, the thing of it is, when I sat there and I shake my head up, I got a woman praying for me, and all until I was able to shake my head and go back and say, whatever I said, I'm sorry, forgive me. And I turned it over to the Lord.
4: Yes.
3: And Lord took care of it.
4: Yes.
3: And see, I got my own load I got to carry now.
4: Yes.
3: My own load is my walk with Jesus
4: Yes.
3: Christ. The walk that I have to have. I can't walk your walk for you. I can't tell you to get down and pray. I can tell you to pray. But I can't make you get down and pray. I can't make you do all this stuff. I can't make you fast. I can't make bigger vows. I can't make you do none of that stuff. I got my own load I have to. Look here, brother. God done made it on. Hallelujah. I lost loved ones done made it on because they carried the load. I got to carry my load. I don't know how much more long I got. I don't know what I have to endure. But I got a load that I got to carry. And I'm planning on, because I said I got a home. And his name is heaven. Hallelujah. I want to make it. I want to be there. Hallelujah. We all got a load. What is your load? You can be walking around with sickness into your body and wondering, Jesus, why you left me you have this. You got a load that you're carrying, but you don't give up on God.
5: That's right.
3: You hang on.
5: Don't give up.
3: It's what you do.
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6: heaven to earth. Welcome, and thank you for tuning in today to the Heaven to Earth Ministry Broadcast. This is Brother Richie Enlow proclaiming the greatest message known to man, the gospel of Jesus Christ. The gospel is the greatest piece of news that has ever come to man on planet Earth. And furthermore, the greatest thing that could ever happen in your life is for you to believe on the Lord Jesus Christ and be saved. For the last 2 weeks, we have been preaching on three prominent angels in the Bible: Gabriel, Michael, and Lucifer. Gabriel is that messenger angel, the Word of God angel that delivers the Word. Michael is the fighting angel, the angel of battle. And Lucifer was that worship angel who led heaven's worship. But it went to his head, and he rose up and wanted to be God, but he was cast out, and he fell to the earth. But today I want to go back to Michael, this warrior angel, in Revelation chapter 12 and verse 7. And there was war in heaven, and Michael and his angels fought against the dragon. And the dragon and his angels fought and prevailed not. Neither was their place found any more in heaven. And the great dragon was cast out, that old serpent, called the devil and Satan. It was not Lucifer and God that was waging war in heaven. It was Michael and the dragon. We could say that God allows Michael to take care of his light work. But there is one place in the Bible where we see how actually Michael goes about his fighting. It's in Jude verse 9. He's fighting with the devil over the dead body of Moses. And he says to Satan, he says, "The Lord rebuke you." And then Michael was able to prevail in the battle. But war was fought in heaven. And I want to tell you today that that same kind of war is also being waged in the earth. And especially if you are a Christian, you are part of it. Whether you like it or not, you are part of this war that's going on in the earth. I want to turn today to 1 Samuel chapter 17, the story of David and the giant. I do believe that the story of David and Goliath is perhaps the greatest preaching material that you will ever find in the Bible. In fact, preachers, if you can't preach from David and the giant, well, there's probably no hope for you in your preaching. But here we have a showdown, a war on the earth. Here we have little David, little shepherd boy David, standing before the Philistine champion. Over nine feet tall, this giant, Goliath. He has an enormous set of armor that weighs over 125 pounds. His spearhead alone weighs 15 pounds. War was fought in heaven. War is being fought here on the earth. This giant is looking at David, and he's looking at the army of Israel, and he is defying them. He is talking trash to David. And David looks at him, and he said, "I'm going to cut your head off." I like that. That's essentially what he said in verse 46. He said, "I'm going to smite you, and I'm going to take your head from you." Little David is called of God. He is anointed. He has faith. He's ready to go to work and slay this giant. But the army, the men and Saul, they look at David,
7: And as they are about to send him out before Goliath, they say unto him, you are going to need some armor. You are definitely going to need some armor. So they get him some physical armor, some natural armor. Really, it's Saul's armor. But they put it on David, and David looks at it, and David says, I can't do this. This is not proven. And this doesn't even fit me. It's as if David is saying, you know, God called me, and I got to do it the way that God uses me. I got to go with what is proven. Let me tell you today, church, don't try to be someone else. Don't try to go and copy somebody else. Let God use you the way that He chooses to use you. But in David's mind and in his memory and down in his spirit, he recalls something that is proven. He recalls a time when he's keeping his father's flock of sheep, and two predators came against him. It was a lion and a bear. And David remembers, he said, the Lord delivered me from the paw of the lion and from the paw of the bear. And David tells Saul and the men, he said, this is the way that I must fight. The same way that God used me then, he's going to use me now. In verse 47, little David said, and all of this assembly shall know that the Lord saves not with sword and spear, for the battle is the Lord's. And David took the armor of Saul. He took it off of him. And he said, I cannot use these. So David goes about this battle with the giant the same way that Michael waged war against the devil. The Lord rebuke you. David is going to follow the same battle plan. When David stood against this giant, he was standing against the devil's champion. Goliath represented the devil and his kingdom, the biggest and the baddest and the most formidable enemy, opponent that anybody in God's family can ever imagine. In 1 Samuel 17 and 45, David said, you come against me with a sword and a spear and a shield, but I come against you in the name of the Lord of hosts. The Lord rebuke you is essentially what David is saying. We know that David killed Goliath the champion when he hit him in the head with a stone from his sling, and he hit him in the forehead. Now I'm telling you today, it's not a coincidence that he killed him by hitting him in the head. I want to go back to Genesis 3 and 15. This is a prophecy. This is God speaking to the serpent all the way back in the garden. He said, and I will put enmity between you and the woman, and between your seed and her seed, and it will bruise your head, and you shall bruise his heel. Jesus was the seed of the woman. God is predicting, prophesying here of enmity and warfare between God and his people and the kingdom of darkness, the devil. Goliath represented the devil. He was the devil's champion. But his head was obviously exposed. And as David stood before him, David saw his head was unprotected. He was vulnerable in his head. That is significant. It's never a coincidence. David defeated the giant by bruising his head, going right along in alignment with Genesis 3 and 15. A head wound is what Goliath suffered and he died from. I'm telling you today, folks, listen, the devil's going to come against you. But when he does, I'm telling you, no matter how big and bad he looks, no matter how much he intimidates, no matter how much he talks trash and brags, when he comes against you, his head is always exposed. His head is always unprotected. That's what Genesis 3 and 15 is saying. I'm telling you, the devil, he never seems to be small. He always seems to be a giant. He will roar. He will intimidate. But remember, his head is always exposed. So then, he is always defeated. I'm telling you, I want to say it again. The devil is not going to come to you looking small. He's not going to come to you looking weak. He's going to come with everything he's got to intimidate and to get you to back down from your faith and to back down from the Word of God. But I'm reminding you today, he is always defeated because his head cannot be protected. His head is exposed no matter what kind of attack. Today you may be under attack, but I don't care.

0: that there is another champion. Another one of the devil's champions in the Bible. It is the beast, the Antichrist of the book of Revelation. He also seems to be big. He is an intimidator. Who can stand before the beast? Revelation 13 and 3. I want to show you something here. Revelation 13 and 3. And I saw one of his heads as it were wounded to death, and his deadly wound was healed, and all the world wondered after the beast. This goes right back to Genesis 3 and 15. The Antichrist, the beast, the devil's champion, he had a head wound. But the Bible says here that apparently his head wound was healed some kind of way. This is really a cheap miracle, a deceptive miracle on the part of Satan. But really what he is trying to do, he is trying to defy the Word of God in Genesis 3 and 15. He's trying to show the world that the Word of God is a lie. He's trying to reverse what Genesis 3 and 15 says. Amen. 2 Thessalonians chapter 2 and verse 9 is speaking of the Antichrist. It says, his coming is after the working of Satan with all power and signs and lying wonders. Evidently, this is going to be some type of deceptive miracle on the devil's part, where this beast, this Antichrist, has some type of deadly head wound. But it's going to appear that this wound is healed, and it's going to appear that Genesis 3 and 15 has been reversed. You know, the devil, what a pitiful creature he is. He has spent his entire career trying to change the Word of God, to undo what the Word of God says, but he cannot do it. But this miracle, this cheap, deceptive miracle, is going to fool the world, and they're going to wander after the beast, and they're going to say, who is able to make war with the beast? I'm telling you today, brothers and sisters, in closing, there was war in heaven, there is war on the earth. It's really the same battle, but it's going to be the same result. Genesis 3 and 15 tells us that Christ is going to bruise his head. That's a death wound. David and the giant, they were simply replaying this same battle on the earth. David said, for the battle is the Lord's, and he is able to deliver us. Amen. I want to remind you today, the devil is defeated no matter what it looks like. His head is vulnerable. His head can never be protected. You are the body of Christ, and you are victorious. May God richly bless you today.
1: Our time is up for today, but we hope that this word has been a real blessing to you. If you want to be saved today, if you feel right now an inner tugging at your heart, that is the Holy Spirit. The Holy Spirit is drawing you. He is knocking on your heart's door. I'm about to lead you in prayer, and I just want you to call out to God and make these words sincerely your very own. Heavenly Father, in Jesus' name, I ask you to come into my heart and to forgive me of my sins. Wash me with your blood, the blood that Jesus shed at the cross of Calvary. Heavenly Father, I know I'm not good enough, and I cannot save myself, but I know that Jesus died for me, and he hung in my place, and he is my sacrifice. Holy Spirit, I invite you into my heart and life. Make me a new person. Make me a new creation from this day forward. Give me a desire and a thirst and a hunger for your presence and your word. And thank you for saving me today. In Jesus' name, amen. Well, if you prayed that prayer and you received Christ into your heart and life today, or if this ministry has blessed you in any way, we would love to hear from you. It would really be an encouragement to us. A special member of my family is coming now to tell you how you can do just that.
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12: Hey, Bob, you want to turn down the stereo? 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
13: Yeah, no problem.
12: Oh, Lord. All I want to do is please you. Just let me know what it is you would have me do, Lord.
13: Hey, Frank, Ed's here and he needs some old clothes for the mission. You want to give him your old leather jacket?
12: No way. I can get $20 for that easy.
13: Yeah, okay.
12: Oh, Lord, your will is all I want. 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
12: Fine. Oh, Lord, I just want to do great things for you.
13: Hey, Frank, Dugan just called. He got kicked out of his dorm and needs a place to stay. Can he stay here for the night?
12: No way, man. Dugan's a hog. Tell him to call Ed.
13: Okay.
12: Oh, Lord. Anything you want, just tell me.
3: 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It's more than just talking to God. 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
1: Stephen remembers. 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

In Acts chapter 7, Stephen is addressing the council, and he is relating the faithfulness of God down through the ages. We pick up reading with Acts 7:35. "This Moses, whom they disowned, saying, 'Who made you a ruler and a judge?' is the one whom God sent to be both a ruler and a deliverer with the help of the angel who appeared to him in the thorn bush. This man led them out, performing wonders and signs in the land of Egypt and in the Red Sea and in the wilderness for 40 years. This is the Moses who said to the sons of Israel, 'God will raise up for you a prophet like me from your brethren.' This is the one who was in the congregation in the wilderness, together with the angel who was speaking to him on Mount Sinai, and who was with our fathers, and he received living oracles to pass on to you. Our fathers were unwilling to be obedient to him, but repudiated him, and in their hearts turned back to Egypt, saying to Aaron, 'Make for us gods who will go before us. For this Moses who led us out of the land of Egypt, we do not know what happened to him.' At that time they made a calf, and brought a sacrifice to the idol, and were rejoicing in the works of their hands. But God turned away and delivered them up to serve the host of heaven. As it is written in the book of the prophets, 'It was not to me that you offered victims and sacrifices 40 years in the wilderness, was it, O house of Israel? You also took along the tabernacle of Molech, and the star of the god Rompha, the images which you made to worship. I also will remove you beyond Babylon.'

Acts 7:44. Our fathers had the tabernacle of testimony in the wilderness, just as he who spoke to Moses directed him to make it according to the pattern which he had seen. And having received it in their turn, our fathers brought it in with Joshua upon dispossessing the nations whom God drove out before our fathers until the time of David. David found favor in God's sight and asked that he might find a dwelling place for the God of Jacob. But it was Solomon who built a house for him. However, the Most High does not dwell in houses made by human hands, as the prophet says, "Heaven is my throne, and earth is the footstool of my feet. What kind of house will you build for me," says the Lord, "or what place is there for my repose? Was it not my hand which made all these things?" For more info about this ministry, our website is the-word.info. Learn more about us online at the-word.info. Reading the Word of God without comment, this is Nicholas Hope.

0: This is Max MacLean. As we grow in our knowledge of Christ's love, what happens to us inwardly? Listen to the Bible from Ephesians 3. I pray that out of his glorious riches, he may strengthen you with power through his Spirit in your inner being, so that Christ may dwell in your hearts through faith. And I pray that you, being rooted and established in love, may have power, together with all the saints, to grasp how wide and long and high and deep is the love of Christ, and to know this love that surpasses knowledge, that you may be filled to the measure of all the fullness of God. From Ephesians 3. Listen to the Bible. It's great for the soul.
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6: This is Pastor George Lucas, Executive Director of Save America First, Evangelize the World, John 3:16. For God so loved the world that he gave his only begotten Son, that whosoever believeth in him should not perish, but have everlasting life. John 3:16. John 3:16 is the flagship verse of the Holy Bible. It is hated by five distinct groups of people. The first ones are the atheists. The second is the Muslims. The third is the cults. The fourth is the liberals. And the fifth is sometimes conservatives who really do not understand the meaning of John 3:16. It is God's promise to Adam and Eve in the Garden of Eden when he said the seed of this woman shall bruise the head of this serpent who was disguised as the devil. God kept his promise. When Jesus Christ appeared and died on the cross, was hung on Calvary's cross for our sins. Revival is America's only hope. It is not the bankers. It's not Wall Street. We need revival from the White House down to the lowest house. And without revival in the United States of America and a return to the basic foundations of this country, we will lose our nation. It was John Adams and John Hancock who signed the Declaration of Independence that said we have no sovereign but God and no king but Jesus. It is time for us to wake up America. Many of our young people do not know the value and the importance of John 3:16. God so loved the world that he gave his only begotten Son, that whosoever believeth in him should not perish but have everlasting life. God has called me to wake up America and the world. And we need to realize that God's love for this world was Africa, Asia, Antarctica, Australia, Europe, North America, and South America. There is no place on earth that God's love was not shed through the finished work of his Son. We need to call on Americans, first of all, to evangelize the world because we have the capacity to do so. President Ronald Reagan said, I go into the Lincoln bedroom and I pray. And he said, I could not run this country without prayer. And I go to him so much, I'm afraid that I'm going to get a busy signal. That's what the president told me September 30th, 1987, in the executive office at the White House. We need leaders now who will acknowledge.
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8: Hi, everyone. This is Elder Willie Carter of Fig Tree Ministry, located at P.O. Box 1268 in Hepzibah, Georgia. Today the lesson title is joy comes only by the Spirit of the Lord. Our scripture that we'll be looking at will be Zechariah chapter 4, verse 6, and John chapter 16, verses 19 through 24. The revelation of the resurrected Christ will make you steadfast in God because you have a knowing that He really is alive. And that knowing is from the presence of the Holy Spirit living in you. Jesus' disciples were there with Him for 3.5 years. They lived with Him. They saw Him taken by unjust rulers. He was judged and crucified. He died and was buried. And they saw all of this. And because of this, they had great sorrow and great pain. And they suffered greatly mentally from this. And as they were experiencing all of this, they didn't really believe that what Jesus had told them during His time with them, and especially those last hours that He spent preparing them for His crucifixion. They actually had no evidence that He would return to them, and it was something that was really hard for them to believe. I believe they heard Him when He said He would rise from the dead on the third day, but that was too much for them to believe. They needed help, and the help for them, as it is with us, is the Holy Spirit. You know, God has left us His word. He have left us the past, the present, and the future written in what we call the Holy Bible. We read the word, we hear it, but for many of us, it takes no root so that it can bear forth fruit. It's something we have not experienced a lot. We just have not experienced. We just accept it because we, like the disciples, need help. We need the helper, who is the Holy Spirit, to bring the Word of God to life in us. Jesus told them, His disciple, that what He was telling them right now, while they just had the Word, was too hard for them. But when the helper, the comforter, come unto them, He would bring everything that He have told them back to their remembrance. In John 16, it tells us, Jesus said, told them, He said, I have many things to share with you, but you cannot bear them now. And we cannot bear the things of God if we do not have the infilling of His Holy Spirit living in us. We have been baptized into the family of Christ, and our spirit men have been born again, and the Spirit lives in us. But it's like having a glass of water dumped into, set into a pitcher of water. That's what we need to do. We need to be the glass of water sitting in the pitcher of water, getting totally immersed in the Holy Spirit. Jesus said that all that He did and every event that He did, all that He did, His disciple would also be able to do the same thing and greater than these. And the reason was because He was going to send back to them the helper, who is the Holy Spirit. The Holy Spirit is God's Spirit sent to live in believers. And He said over in John, He said, out of your bellies shall flow rivers of living water. All that he did and every event surrounding his crucifixion became clear and alive when his disciples were filled with the promise of the Holy Spirit. This is evidence, as we see on the day of Pentecost, when Peter got up and preached. And remember, Peter had denied him. And the other disciples had ran away. But they, like Peter, had a new courage. And they went about throughout the region, preaching and demonstrating the power of God. Jesus had told them, "Verily, verily, I say unto you, that you shall weep, yet you shall weep and lament, but the world shall rejoice, and you shall be sorrowful, but your sorrow shall be turned unto joy. As a woman, when she is in travail, has sorrow, because her hour is come. But as soon as she is delivered of the child, she remembers no more the anguish for joy that a man is born into the world." The joy of knowing the Word and the joy of having the Word brought to life in you can only be done through the power and the person of the Holy Spirit. The words of Jesus spoken to his disciples were watered by the Holy Spirit at his entrance in them and gave birth to a new and living way on the day of Pentecost. Suddenly, the veil was gone from over their eyes. They could hear every word he said clearly. Not only could they hear his voice, but they understood those words. Revelation began to flood their souls. They now really believed, because earlier Jesus had asked them, "Do you really believe that I am the Son of God?" And they said, "Now, you know, we really believe you." But it was not until at this time they really believed, because they were now acting on their belief. And that's the way it is with believers. We show that we believe by walking by faith, acting upon the Word of God. In Zechariah chapter 4, it's a verse that we quote a lot. Verse 6, and he's talking to Zechariah about the finishing of the rebuilding, the restoration of the temple. And so verse 6 reads, "Then he answered and spoke unto me, saying, This is the word of the Lord unto Zerubbabel, saying, Not by might nor by power, but by my spirit, saith the Lord of hosts. Not by might nor by power, but by my spirit, saith the Lord of hosts. Who art thou, O great mountain? Before Zerubbabel, you shall become a plain, and he shall bring forth the headstone thereof with shouting, Grace, grace unto you. Verse 9. And the hands of Zerubbabel have laid the foundation of this house. His hands shall also finish it. You shall know that the Lord of hosts has sent me unto you." And so it is with us. That which God has started in us, we shall complete it. But it will not be by our own strength, but it is by the power of the Holy Spirit. And no matter what comes up against us, what mountain may come up against us, it would be like a plain. because the Spirit of the Lord has gone before us to destroy it. The Spirit of the Lord has given us the strength to stand before the mountain and to speak to the mountain and to tell it to be thou removed and cast into the sea. If you have never received the infilling of the Holy Spirit, then you are missing out on great revelation knowledge of things of God. His finding a dwelling place in you will breathe new life on the word as you read it, as you hear it. He will give you the courage to live and to do the will of God. The words Jesus has spoken unto his disciple for 3.5 years, the acts that he did, the signs and wonders he performed, now connects and made sense to his disciples. And this is after the day of Pentecost. The words are now alive in them, and they are living in their innermost being. Now they are able to articulate all that he had told them through the preaching of the gospel, starting with Peter on the day of Pentecost, the one who once denied him, and on that blessed day of Pentecost, the others went out throughout Jerusalem. And from there to the uttermost parts of the world, they turned the world upside down. That's what the people said about them. And that's what God has called us to do. We are called to turn the world upside down, because as we know, the world is in a mess. God's family has the answer, and he has given us the power and the authority to make things right. As his ambassadors in the earth, we are to speak the word of God in the power and in the authority of the Spirit of the Lord. It is still the gospel and the teaching of the kingdom of God that is going to turn the world back to the peace and order that it needs. And it is being accomplished one believer at a time, one person at a time. So why do we not see the effect today? I believe it is because only a few of the disciples of Jesus Christ have received their calling and are acting on their call. The word of God tells us that many are called, but only a few chosen. The question is, have you been called? Have you been chosen? And if so, have you answered to your call? Or are you a pretender following the traditions of time? We looking and acting religious, but we are limiting the power of God in our lives. And we're trying to live the American dream. The American dream is not the same as the Great Commission that God had given unto us. In Joshua 1:8, the word of God came to Joshua and told him that the way he made his way prosperous would be to meditate on the word of God both day and night. Don't turn to the right, don't turn to the left, but to stay focused. And that's what we are to do. We're living in a world that is preaching a gospel that is not about Jesus Christ. And we have to remain vigilant through the study of the word of God so that we are not confusing the word of God with the word of man. So whatsoever you shall ask the Father in my name, Jesus said he would give it to you. And he told his disciples, these are words he was telling them before he left. He said, but until now, you have asked nothing in my name. But from here on out, ask and you shall receive it, that your joy may be full, complete, and overflowing. It is the joy of knowing another soul has been saved from the eternal fire prepared for Satan and his angels. You know, every human being that will enter into that lake of fire will be unwelcome because it was not made for them. Isaiah 5 and 14 tell us that hell has enlarged her mouth to receive unwelcome human beings because many are choosing to follow after the things of the enemy. But we believers in Jesus Christ, joy is complete because we understand that we are called to bring many into the kingdom. Jesus said, told his disciple to look out and see the harvest is white, and it was ready for harvest. But there were not enough laborers. Therefore, he told them to pray to the Father, the Lord of the harvest, to send forth laborers, to thrust them out, to compel them to get into the harvest field. Tell the people of the good news of Jesus Christ. That is our purpose. Our purpose for having, for being saved and filled with the Holy Spirit is to do the will of God, which is to tell others about Jesus Christ. That is our joy. The Holy Spirit is living in us, believers. And Jesus said that he would send him back to live in us so that he can be with us. He said that he was the promise of the Father. In Joel 2, the Word of God tells us that when the Spirit of the Lord come, he will come unto all believers. And all believers would dream dreams, and they would have visions, and they would prophesy, male and female, slave and those, the handmaiden, so that all believers can do the work of the Father. Jesus told his disciples that the Holy Spirit would be sent to the earth. He said over in John 14, I will pray the Father and he will send you another comforter that he may abide with you forever. Even the Spirit of truth, whom the world cannot receive because it has not seen him, neither know him, but you know him, for he dwells with you and shall be in you. So today he dwells in us because we have received Jesus Christ as our Savior and as our Lord. He really came to the earth to live in believers. And on the day of Pentecost, when he came, he wasn't seen with the natural eye like Jesus was. Jesus took on flesh, but the Holy Spirit came as a rushing mighty wind. And he was like cloven tongues of fire that sat on top of the disciples. He entered them and made himself known by speaking through them in languages that was diverse and understandable. And he spoke through all of them to the people that were there, breaking down ethnic barriers. Wind and fire do not naturally go together at first. If the wind is blowing when you are trying to light a fire, the wind will blow the fire out. However, when the fire is lit, the fire lit came from heaven. The wind provided oxygen to keep it ablaze. Also, the wind will carry the fire from place to place and start new fires as it moves. And that's what the power of the Holy Spirit did and does. The Spirit of the Lord living in us as we speak His word, light the fire of life into lost souls. But you must receive it. Therefore, if you have not received the Holy Spirit, a baptism of the Holy Spirit of the Lord, then pray that the Holy Spirit will fill you and let that wind and the fire be made known to the world. The Holy Spirit moves among and in believers. He is the fire living in us. He is the wind, the breath, and the oxygen that keep us ablaze with His power. Now, the joy is a person, not an event or a happening. The joy is the person of the Holy Spirit. He is the attribute, the fruit of the Spirit. And in Galatians 5, we see that the fruits are love, joy, peace. And if you look, as you look at the fruit of the Spirit, we're talking about one. It is the fruit of the Spirit, not the fruits of the Spirit. In Ephesians 5 and 8, the Word of God tells us to be filled with the Spirit, be drunken, be overtaken, out of control, influenced by the Holy Spirit, and your joy will be complete. As a drunken person who is under the influence of alcohol, so should we be influenced and intoxicated with the power of God working in us and being directed by the Spirit of the Lord. The Holy Spirit is our strength. He is the joy of the Lord. The Lord's joy is His Spirit living in us. And you have what you ask for because you ask according to His will. Because you're living in the character of the name of Jesus. He always did the will of the Father. That's His character, obedient to the Father. He was not rebellious, but He learned obedience through His suffering. And so must we. As we live our life here on earth, we submit ourselves to the Lord, knowing that with every temptation, every trial that we're going through, He is with us. Yes, He hears you when you pray. According to 1 John 5, He tells us that if we pray, ask anything according to His will, we would have the petition that we have requested. In John 15:11, Jesus was telling His disciples, and it applies to us, that I have told you these things so that My joy may be in you and your joy may be complete. In John 16:24, He said, ask and you will receive, that your joy may be full, complete. Other translation translated as having abundant joy. Joy made full. Joy that is perfect, complete. It is happy, fulfilled, and filled with gladness. In John 5, starting with verse 10, He said that if you keep My commandment, you will remain in My love, just as I have kept My Father's commandment and remained in His love. I have told you these things so that My joy may be in you and your joy may be complete. It is not by might nor by power, but it is by the Spirit of the Lord, that every mountain will be as a plain before you, says the Lord, because he is the one who is in control. Again, joy comes only by the Spirit of the Lord. Perfect joy. Joy that can be shared. It is through the living of believers by the Spirit of the Lord. Let's go back to 1 John 5, beginning with verse 14. And this is the confidence that we have in him, that if we ask anything according to his will, he hears us. And if we know that he hears us, whatsoever we ask, we know that we have the petition that we desired of him. And if any man see his brother sin a sin which is not unto death, he shall ask, and he shall give him life for them that sin not unto death. And this is saying that God would give the prayer, the one who's praying, life for them that sin not unto death. There is a sin unto death. I do not say that he shall pray for it. And according to Matthew 12:31, it is blasphemy. All unrighteousness is sin. And there is a sin not unto death. We know that whosoever is born of God sin not continuously, habitually. But he that is begotten of God keeps himself, and that wicked one touches him not. And we know that we are of God, and the whole world lies in wait. And we know that the Son of God is come and has given us an understanding, that we may know him, that is true. And we are in him, that is true, even in his Son, Jesus Christ. And this is the true God, the eternal life. And this is the true God and eternal life. And so we have been called, according to Matthew 28, to go and preach the gospel to all nations. And Jesus came and spoke unto them, saying, all power is given unto me in heaven and in earth. Go ye therefore, teach all nations, baptizing them in the name of the Father and of the Son and of the Holy Ghost, teaching them to observe all things whatsoever I commanded you. And lo, I am with you always, even until the ends of the world. And also in Mark, and we're still talking about the Spirit of the living God, the joy of the Spirit of the living God. And he said unto them in Mark 16:15, go you into all the world and preach the gospel to every creature. He that believe and is baptized shall be saved, but he that believe not shall be damned. And these signs shall follow them that believe. In my name shall they cast out devils. They shall speak with new tongues. They shall take up serpents. And if they drink any deadly thing, it shall not hurt them. And they shall lay hands on the sick, and they shall recover. Thank you for listening to Fig Tree Ministry today. You can reach me at P.O. Box 1268, Hepzibah, Georgia. May the Lord richly bless you. Welcome to Fig Tree Ministry Broadcast. My name is Elder Willie Carter. Thank you for joining me as we endeavor to strengthen the body of Christ through his word. Remember, the gospel is not for everyone, only whosoever will. is The Integrity of God, Part 2. The integrity of God is all about believing God for what He said He would do. Our scriptures covers reading from Genesis 12 and Genesis 15 and Exodus. As a recap, last time we said that this God told the serpent that the woman's seed was going to crush his head, but he did not say how, when, or where, and he did not give any details. Then he chose Noah and his family to preserve mankind through the flood. Man had become so wicked until he had to get rid of man so that all men would not be destroyed. So he found one man who was still righteous, and that was Noah. And from Noah's seed, he chose Abram to save mankind, and through mankind whom he would send a deliverer. He changed Abram's name from Abram to Abraham. Abraham had Isaac. Isaac had Jacob. And Jacob had the sons who became known as the children of Israel, or the nation of Israel. God made a covenant with Abram. And based on that covenant, that is what we're looking at, and looking at how God spoke his word to Abraham. He sought Abraham out, and he began to speak to Abraham different terms of a covenant that he said he would fulfill. And over the years, we found out by looking in the scripture that God did fulfill these promises that he made unto Abraham. And that is our basis to say that God is a God of integrity. If God fulfilled what he said to Abraham, then, and he brought those promises to fruition, then we can trust God today as believers. A part of his covenant to Abraham was included believers for today. And just like he fulfilled all of that to Abraham, then he's also going to continue fulfilling his the part of the covenant unto us today, and we can believe him. When we look at the promise he made in Genesis 15 and Genesis 12, we find that the terms of it, starting with Genesis 12, 1 through 3, we find that some of the terms are, he told Abram to leave his country, leave his kindred, go away from his father's house, go to a place that he would show him. He told him that he would make him a great nation, and that he would make his name great. Then he also told him in this covenant that he would be a blessing, and that he would bless them who would bless him, and he would curse those who would curse him. And in him, which would cover us today, you shall all the family of the earth be blessed. So God called Abraham and separated him and gave him his destiny and his purpose. And when Abraham heard the terms of this covenant, Abraham obeyed, and he started his journey toward the land that God had told him to go to. Then God tell Abraham more about his destiny once he got started. And he told him that unto Abraham, that he would give him the land. But remember, he had not told him the name of the land yet. And so afterwards, Abraham built an altar and he worshiped God. The next time we find God speaking to Abraham was after the separation of Lot in verse 14. God told Abraham to lift up now your eyes and look from the place where you are, northward, southward, and eastward, and westward. And now he was giving him the boundary of the land that he told him to go to. For all the land you see, I will give it to you and your seed forever. And I will make your seed as the dust of the earth, so that if a man can number the dust of the earth, then shall use your seed be also numbered. Arise now, walk through the land in the length of it and in the breadth of it, for I will give it to you. And in verse 18 of Genesis 12, we find Abraham removed his tent and he came. So we see Abraham obeying God and believing him and began to walk out what God had told him to do. Now, after delivering Lot from the four kings, the word of the Lord came to Abraham in a vision, saying, "Fear not, I am your shield and your exceeding great reward." So we're telling Abraham, I am your protection. I am your government. I am your sovereignty. I am what you're going to get for following and for obeying me. He told him that your seed shall be a stranger in a land that's not yours. They shall serve that nation and be afflicted by it for 400 years. He said that he would judge that nation. They shall come out with great substance. They shall return to this place after the fourth generation. And he told Abraham that he shall die in peace and in a good old age. Next, he told him the boundary of the land. It would be from the river of Egypt to the Euphrates River. This is what God said to Abraham. And 400 years later, he brought them out as he said he would do. They came out of Egypt numerous. They were slaves for 400 years. God judged that nation, which we know as Egypt. They left with great substance. Abram became Abraham, the father of many nations. And his name was great. His seed were given the land of the people from the river of Egypt to the river Euphrates. Moses started the conquest. Joshua completed it. There is more to be said about the covenant, but we just want to look at how God kept his word. God is a God of integrity. And that is his promises to Abraham. And the fulfillment of that promise to where he fulfilled it is a microcosmic view of the Christian walk with the Father. We as Christians must know and believe that God is. We must take the next step and believe in him through his messenger, Jesus Christ. Just like the Israelites had to believe Moses, God's mediator for them, we must believe in Jesus, his finished work of the cross, and his word. And we must go beyond belief. We must accept the covenant that he made with us. Believing isn't enough, because in James 2:19, the Bible tells us that the demons believe and they tremble. We must do our part, and he does his part. He initiated it, and no man can come to the Father except through Jesus. John 14:6. No one seek him. No man come to the Father except the Father who sent Jesus draws him. John 6:44. As Abraham arose and did so must every Christian. Believing and doing equal faith. Faith is an action. We can't stand back and look around saying we will if he wants us to have it. We will be healed if he wants us healed. We will be prosperous if he wants us prosperous. No, we must physically do so.

God, Abraham did something. He began to walk through the land. He arose and he put action to what God told him to do. Another thing that we see is that there is a time span for the terms of the promises God made. Many times we want things to be instant. We don't want to wait on anything. But notice, even with Abraham, there was a time span. 25 years for the birth of Isaac. Abraham to the children of Jacob was many years. The son of Jacob to develop into a nation took about 400 years. Because when they went into Egypt, they went in as 70. And when God brought them out through Moses, there were thousands of them. Abraham saw some of the promises fulfilled, and some he did not. But Abraham believed every word of God, and so must we. We must walk out the fulfillment of the word of God. We must believe in the wisdom and the counsel of God, no matter what the circumstances and our situations are. We must never let go of his word. Romans 11:33-36 express it so explicitly. The writer of Romans wrote, "Oh, the depth of the riches, both of the wisdom and knowledge of God. How unsearchable are his judgments, his ways past finding out. For who have known the mind of the Lord, or who has been his counselor, or who has first given to him, and it shall be recompensed unto him again? For of him, and through him, and to him are all things. To him be glory forever. Amen." In Genesis 14:22, after the battle of the four kings, Abraham said to the king of Sodom, "I have lifted up my hand unto the Lord, the Most High God, the possessor of heaven and earth, that I will not take a thread, even a sachet, shoe sachet, and that I will not take anything that's yours, lest you should say, I have made Abraham rich." Abraham trusted God for his prosperity. He did not want to give a man the opportunity to say he had made or attributed to the prosperity of Abraham. Abraham truly trusted God and took God at his word. For that reason, God revealed more of his plan to Abraham. And so he does for us. The more we obey him, the more he makes known unto us his plan for us. He will order our footsteps. He is a light unto our pathway and a lamp unto our feet. All we have to do is to trust him. Why? Because he is the God of integrity. Because we know his word is truth. Amen. If you would like to contact me, you can reach me at notforeveryone.411@gmail.com, or you may write me at Fig Tree Ministry, P.O. Box 1268, Hepzibah, Georgia 30815. 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May the Lord continue

casting all your anxiety on Him because He cares for you. God is a never-ending source of support and courage for those of us who call upon Him. When we are weary, He gives us strength. When we see no hope, God reminds us of His promises. When we grieve, God wipes away our tears. Do the demands of this day threaten to overwhelm you? If so, you must rely not only upon your own resources, but also upon the promises of your Father in heaven. God will hold your hand and walk with you every day of your life if you let Him. So even if your circumstances are difficult, trust the Father. His love is eternal and His goodness endures forever. Billy Graham said, "Ask Christ to come into your heart, to forgive you and help you. When you do, Christ will take up residence in your life by His Holy Spirit, and when you face temptations and trials, you will no longer face them alone." Again, the scripture for today's daily walk says, "Therefore, humble yourselves under the mighty hand of God, that He may exalt you at the proper time, casting all your anxiety on Him, because He cares for you." 1 Peter 5, verses 6 and 7.

Rely upon Him. The scripture for today's daily walk through the Bible is found in 1 Peter 5, verses 6 and 7. Therefore, humble yourselves under the mighty hand of God, that He may exalt you at the proper time,

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1: If I were to say that abortion is a controversial subject, that would surely be an understatement.
2: Yes, it would.
1: Frame for us the subject of abortion and what is the zero law about.
2: Okay. Back in the 1960s, when the pro-abortionists were selling us this bag of goods, they basically told us that if we allowed abortions, they would be less out-of-wedlock births, less unwanted pregnancies, and thus less crime and less poverty. Of course, the opposite has happened since then. They also told us that we had to allow abortions because contraceptives were hard to get. Of course, we know today that any fifth grader can get contraceptives in school. Yes. Now, they have also successfully today erected what we call the red herring argument. That is, that they've transferred the argument from the actual fundamental issues of the argument to otherwise a distraction. In this particular case, I'm asked all the time, do you believe in choice? Do you believe women should have the right to do what they want with their body? Of course, I always say yes. Now let's talk about abortion. Is this extinguishing human life? And that's really the issue at hand. Now, since the advent of the sonogram, we have a lot more information than we did back in the 60s and the 70s. And here's what we know so far, that in 20 days of conception, from conception, we have a beating heart. 21 days, the baby begins to pump her own blood. 30 days, eyes, feet, and hands begin to form. 40 days, all bodily functions are working. And 8 weeks, when most abortions take place, there's some thucking, there's the presence of all bodily systems. And that's just 8 weeks into it. So we know this already. So again, is abortion extinguishing human life? Certainly after 8 weeks, there's no argument. Now, as you know, most Christians believe that life begins at conception. And why do they believe that? Well, let's look at the science first, and we'll look at the scriptures. What we know scientifically is when the 23 chromosomes of the male meet the 23 chromosomes of the female, we have 46 chromosomes, human chromosomes, with the DNA built into that those chromosomes. And that's it. We have a human life that has never been on planet Earth before. The only thing that happens after that point is cell splitting, which happens throughout our entire life. But the DNA, the blueprint for that individual, is done when the chromosomes meet. Now, what does the Bible say? We know Psalm 139, verse 13 says, "For you formed my inward parts, you covered me in my mother's womb." Bible's always taught life begins at conception. Now we have all the scientific evidence to back up our position.
1: To me, I asked the person who is a pro-abortionist, so when do you think life starts? Is it when the baby comes out? And I've never gotten not only not a consensus answer, but any kind of good answer.
2: Right. Well, here's a very unusual thing that happened is when Roe versus Wade passes, the justice basically said, brought in all kinds of experts and basically said, we don't know when life begins, so therefore we're going to permit abortions. Now think about that. You walk into a hospital, there's someone laying on a hospital bed. You're not sure if they're dead. Do you go bury that person? Of course not. You're always going to err towards life. So if we don't know when life begins, obviously we should always err towards life, and that's one of the disturbing parts about the pro-abortion movement.
1: They've even taken that to the next step. Now, as the baby's head's coming out, they call it a partial birth abortion, and then they of course, take a scissor in the baby's head and kill him then.
2: Yeah, that's
1: happening. And say that wasn't a life.
2: Yeah,
1: that's a hard one to do.
2: Yeah, it sure is.

0: in today to the Heaven to Earth Ministry Broadcast. This is Brother Richie Enloe proclaiming the greatest message known to man, the gospel of Jesus Christ. The gospel is the greatest piece of news that has ever come to man on planet Earth. And furthermore, the greatest thing that could ever happen in your life is for you to believe on the Lord Jesus Christ and be saved. Today I am preaching for a title, Two Dead Things. Two Dead Things, Romans 4 and 17, as it is written, I have made thee a father of many nations, before him whom he believed, even God, who quickeneth the dead and calleth those things which be not as though they were. Verse 19, and being not weak in faith, he considered not his own body now dead, when he was about 100 years old, neither yet the deadness of Sarah's womb. Right there in verse 19, you see the two dead things that I speak of today. Abraham said his body was now dead, 100 years old, and Sarah's womb was dead, the deadness of her womb. Now, this was Abraham's destiny. He was called to be a father of many nations. You know, Abraham had a destiny. Each and every one of us in Christ, we have a destiny. What about your destiny? You know, God has spoken to us from the Bible about our destiny. I think each and every one of us, we have a unique destiny. Your destiny may be different than mine, but yet we are linked together because we are in the body of Christ. Abraham's destiny was to become a father of many nations and to be the headstream of the human family in which the Messiah, the seed of God, Christ, would be born years later. Joshua, remember, he had a destiny to lead Israel over the Jordan River and to inherit the promised land. If you go to Hebrews chapter 11, there are 19 people who had great faith listed in Hebrews 11. These 19 great men and women of God, they had 19, these are 19 unique destinies. Amen. But they had to have faith. What about your destiny? What do you want? What do you want to accomplish? What do you need? What are you seeking after? I think we ought to be thinking big when it comes to our destiny and what role and what ministry God has for us. We ought to aim high. We ought to think big. Remember, Moses, his destiny was to lead Israel out of bondage in Egypt. He stood before the Pharaoh, and he told Pharaoh, when Pharaoh asked, who all are you taking with you? Moses was thinking big. He said, every hoof. He said, our cattle, our little ones, our wives. He said, all of Israel, and we're not leaving anybody behind. I'm thinking big here because I serve a big and mighty God. He's going to bring all of Israel out. You're not going to win. You're not going to own not one of us, Pharaoh. God is calling all of us, even our cattle and oxen, every hoof. Wow, Moses was thinking big. Well, what about you as an individual? A man or a woman? Your marriage, your family? What about your destiny? What do you want? What are you seeking? What about you and your local church? What about your ministry? What about what are you doing for the kingdom of God? We all have a calling, a destiny. Abraham's destiny was to father a son who would then they together, Abraham, Isaac, Jacob, they would be the headstream of Israel, the nation. Amen. A nation. Now, it's interesting that God is calling a man to be the father of many nations who cannot have children. Listen, watch here, Romans 4:19. Abraham being not weak in faith, he considered not his own body now dead. That's the first dead thing here. When he was about 100 years old, neither did he consider the deadness of Sarah's womb. Two dead things there. Now, the two dead things, when you think about it, are the female body and the male body. Abraham and Sarah. They could not have children. And God, the Word of God here, describes it as dead. Now, we know what it takes to make a baby. Man knows how to make a baby. Let's talk about baby making here for a minute. What does it take to bring forth a child, to make a baby? It takes the female, Sarah, and her body, her womb, and it takes the male body, Abraham's body,
1: coming together to make this promise, this word of God, which has got to be fulfilled. Now, what are you doing here? You don't think God... Sometimes I know God has a sense of humor. He's calling this man to be the father of many nations, but yet his body is dead, and Sarah's womb, her body, is dead. But the faith of Abraham is described by what he did not consider, what Abraham did not think about. The only two things that go into making this promise, this child, this son, come to be, is the only two things that Abraham cannot even think about. You see, faith is refusing to consider dead things. Faith is refusing to consider the wrong things. God has got a calling upon you. Maybe he has promised things to you. Maybe it hasn't happened yet. Maybe you're waiting on it. But I'm going to tell you, you cannot consider the weakness of the natural. You cannot consider the natural breakdowns. You cannot consider deadness. You cannot consider weakness. You must consider God who quickens the dead. Amen. So how are we going to have a nation here? How is it going to come about? From two dead things. God, how are you going to bring about the human family in which your son, your Messiah, is going to come to the human family, to the world? How are you going to do it, God? What are you going to start with? Two dead things. God, you know, Abraham, he's trying. He's doing everything in the natural that he can do. But it comes to a point where he can no longer consider the circumstance. He can no longer consider the results up until now. You know, it hasn't happened yet. Amen? Well, Abraham, when he stopped thinking about the natural circumstances and the fact that it had not happened yet and it's been a long time, that's when the miracle, that's when the conception took place. The word began its fulfillment in their life from two dead things. Verse 17 says, as it is written, I have made thee a father of many nations, before whom he believed, even God who quickeneth the dead and calleth those things which be not as though they were. Now, if Abraham could not consider the deadness of his own body and the deadness of Sarah's womb, what did he consider? What did Abraham talk about and think about? Amen. He talked about God. It says so right here, verse 17. He said, before him whom he believed, even God who quickeneth the dead. You see, the two dead...
2: Praise God. This is Pastor Edwards, pastor of the Walk of Faith Tabernacle of Worship Ministries in Johnston, South Carolina. 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And remember that the Bible says that this is our victory that overcomes the world, even our faith. Stay in the
3: race. We can move mountains.
4: Hello, this is Trixie and Milton Sanders of the Meeting Place of Barnwell Ministries. We are a ministry that seeks to reveal God's truth to a dark world and also to encourage the saints of God that this is not our home. We are only passing through. We are a church without walls, one that seeks to please Almighty God in all that we do. Our focus is on those that are broken and don't know what to do or where to turn. We can be reached on Facebook at the Meeting Place of Barnwell. Now, let's go and see what will Almighty God speak in your life today.
3: Hide me from the rain. Has he ever covered you? Come on, my God is awesome.
5: For you're thankful to be in the house of the living God.
6: Amen.
5: On your label. My desire is that every minister, every lay person, be about as Luke, the second chapter, the 46th verse says, be about the Father's business. Amen.
6: Amen.
5: Of the trickery of men, a cunning craftiness of deceitful plotting, but speaking the truth,
7: yeah,
5: in love, that we may grow up in all things
6: unto him who is the head.
7: Yes.
6: It is time that we put the pacifiers down.
8: Uh-huh.
6: It is time that we push the milk away.
8: Uh-huh.
6: But Matthew 4:4 says this, that man shall not live by
8: bread alone,
6: but every word
8: says out of his mouth.
6: Back away from the physical table, because we're about to pull up to the table and see us. Amen.
9: Yes, Lord.
6: But while we pull it up to the table, I want you to go ahead and turn in your Bibles to Nehemiah, the first chapter, and then I'm going to talk to you. What is revival?
8: Okay, go ahead.
6: Revival is to call back, to revive, to a spiritual reawakening. Amen?
8: Amen.
6: From stagnation to expectation.
8: Amen.
6: See, some of us, at some point in time, we found ourselves hopeless. But now that we found King Jesus, come on now, somebody, praise him. But now that we found King Jesus, we are no longer hopeless. But we got hope,
8: amen?
6: We got our hope, and our hope will get us through. Our hope will carry us through when the wife ain't acting right, the spouse ain't acting right, the dog don't like you, nobody like you. But I will let you know this, Jesus loves you, and he with an everlasting love.
8: Amen.
6: Nothing, the scripture says or declares, nothing can ever separate you from the love of God.
8: Amen.
6: Nothing. A lot of folks say, well, we go fast. And I'm going to push away from something, but I'm going to do something else. But I'm going to go fishing. If you're fasting, and it ain't got to be a food fast. But if you push away from something, you got to cling unto the Master.
8: All right.
6: If you want something from him, you don't leave this and go to McDonald's.
8: All right.
6: If you want something from him, you don't leave this
8: right.
6: and go to the boat ramp.
8: That's right.
6: Amen?
8: Amen.
6: But you must get into the Word. You got to get in.
10: That's right. Amen.
6: Because life is short.
10: Yeah.
6: Hell is hot.
8: Amen.
6: And eternity is way too long.
8: Amen.
6: For us to fool around him.
8: That's right.
6: And lose our very soul.
8: Amen.
6: Amen.
8: Amen.
6: It is time that we quit playing church.
8: Right.
6: And that
8: Amen.
6: We be the church that he has called, that he has set apart, that he has brought. Amen?
8: Amen.
6: It is time. It is beyond time.
8: Amen.
6: Go ahead and stand for the reading of the word. Let's jump on in this word. But the word says in Nehemiah, the first chapter, the words of Nehemiah, the son of Halakim. And it came to pass in the month of Chelzbub, which is December, in the 20th year, as I was in Shushan, the citadel, or the palace, that Hananiah, one of my brethren, came with the men from Judea, and asked them concerning the Jews who had escaped and survived the captivity, and concerning Jerusalem. And they said unto me, the survivors who are left from captivity in the province are there in great distress and reproach. The wall of Jerusalem is broken down. The gates are burned with fire. And so it was when I heard these words that I sat down and wept and mourned for many days and was fasting and praying before God of heaven. And I said, I pray, Lord God of heaven, O great and awesome God, you who keep your covenant and mercies with those you love and observe your commandments.
9: Yes.
6: You may be seated in the presence of Almighty God. As I begin to read and study, or as God begin to deal with me about this word,
9: yes,
6: it's kind of a twofold word. Just these couple of verses that we just read, I think about the leadership of the church.
9: Come on now.
6: The leadership is represented by Nehemiah and the things that he did. And then I ask the question, where is the crying and the weeping? Where is the passion?
9: Oh,
6: for those that are facing destruction. Those that are going through something. Amen?
8: Yeah, amen.
6: But then as we read on through Nehemiah, there's something that the congregation has a part in too. Amen?
8: Amen.
7: Amen.
6: We must be focused and steadfast. We must be in one accord at one purpose.
8: That's right.
6: And I stated the purpose earlier. It doesn't matter what we look like. It don't matter what we smell like. It don't matter where we come from. What we did yesterday.
8: That's right.
6: It does not matter. Matter of fact, I told some of them on Sunday morning, if they look like Barney, you have been told to go and tell. Amen?
8: That's right.
6: If they look like Barney, they need it.
8: That's right.
6: Matter of fact, if you see a brother that looks like me, I need it. Amen?
8: Amen. Amen.
9: Hallelujah.
6: But we must be about the Father's business.
8: That's right.
6: We must be seeking and saving that is lost.
8: That's
7: Amen.
8: Right. That's right.
6: I don't care what they look like.
9: Yeah.
6: Their lives, their eternity
10: Amen.
6: Hangs in the battle.
7: Yes, it does.
6: And you and I have been called for such a time as this.
7: Yes.
6: For such a time as this to proclaim the goodness and the love and the mercy of Almighty God. Not only to ourselves, but those that look like us, those that are in the church. But you know what? The word goes on. Where did he go? What did he do? To whom did he talk? It is time that we get outside the walls and go to the drunkards. That we go to the whoremongers. That we go to the misfits. Amen? And I don't care to step further. It is time that the church follow what the scripture says and goes to the orphans, the widows, and the widows. Amen?
7: Amen.
6: Because if we don't, we are disobedient.
7: Yes. Amen.
6: Not unto man, not unto our church, but unto God.
7: Amen.
6: That's what the word says.
7: Amen.
6: Webster defines a preach. If I were to title tonight's message, it would be this. Are you a repairer of the breach? There is a breach.
9: Yes.
6: There is a breach in our lives.
9: Come on, man.
6: There is a breach in our church.
9: Oh.
6: There is a breach in our churches.
9: Okay.
6: Now, I say church, there ain't but one church.
7: Amen.
6: One Lord, one faith, and one baptism.
11: That's right. Oh.
7: That's right.
6: Amen. But it is time that we prepare the breach.
11: That's right.
6: Or prepare for the consequences. Amen?
7: Amen.
11: Amen.
6: Because we just read that there was sure destruction, there was great distress and great reproach. Yes. And that's where we find ourselves at today in our churches.
11: That's right. Yeah. That's right.
6: We're sitting here looking for a handout from the government.
11: Okay.
6: We're sitting here looking for a handout from the local officials. It is our job to go.
7: Amen.
6: It is our job. It's not theirs, it's ours.
11: Amen? Amen?
6: We must go and tell. They're not going to do it. We must. Guys, it is up to us, we the church, to go and tell. Go and proclaim the goodness of Almighty God.
7: Amen?
6: Amen?
11: Amen.
6: Amen.
11: Amen.
6: But the wisdom defines a breach as an act of falling, breaking, a gap, a breakthrough, a violation, a compromise.
11: Yes.
6: Where has the church compromised today?
7: Lord, help us, Lord.
6: My, oh my, oh my. But there is a gap. There has been a compromise in our churches. But what has been breached? Has it been the word? This word, has it been breached? Has this word changed? Has he changed? How about the building? Is he even concerned about the building?
7: No.
6: He ain't concerned about the building.
9: Oh,
7: no.
9: God.
6: So what remains? Now listen. Now I'm fixing to shift gears on you.
11: All right.
6: So far we've been talking about a physical wall.
11: That's right.
6: And some physical gates that we're talking about here. But how about your spiritual wall?
11: All right. You better say so.
6: How about your spiritual gate?
11: All right.
6: Amen.
11: Say so.
6: We have compromised. We, the church, has compromised. And then I think about what the scripture says that when we're talking about the word and we're talking about him and his word says that it changes not.
9: Yeah.
6: And matter of fact, he says unto them, there's a very strong statement. Woe unto him.
11: Yes.
6: That adds to or take away.
11: Yes.
6: Amen?
7: Amen.
6: Woe. That's a very strong statement.
11: Yes, it is.
6: But here Jerusalem is the focal point. It was a center. It was protected by some walls and gates.
11: Uh-huh.
6: But here come the brethren. And Nehemiah asked the question.
11: Yes. Yes.
6: What is the state
11: of
6: Jerusalem?
11: All right.
6: I come by today. God wants me to ask you a question. What is the state of your Jerusalem?
11: Right.
6: What is the state of your walls?
11: Right.
6: What is the state of your gates?
11: Right.
6: What have you allowed in? What have you allowed into your walls?
11: Right.
6: What have you allowed into your gates?
9: Yeah.
6: Amen?
11: Amen.
6: Because I will say this. If we do not have the same zeal that we had yesterday, if we do not have the same passion that we had last year, something has breached your walls.
11: Right.
6: Something has burned down your gates.
11: All right.
6: And we don't even realize it. You know why? We watch anything on TV, we hear cuss words, and we don't even pay any attention. Come on, say praise the Lord anyway.
7: Amen. Praise the Lord.
6: It's time that we go to the closet.
11: That's right.
6: and begin to throw that junk out.
7: Amen.
6: You got to get those things out of your gateway. See, your eyes and your ears are a gateway straight to your heart, straight to your soul. And it ain't long, if you play in the mud long enough, if you play in the mud long enough, you won't get dirty. Amen. Matter of fact, I was telling my middle child this week, if you hang around it, the scripture says you'll become it.
8: That's right.
6: But Dad, I'm in there trying to get them to go to church. Well, if you go in, and I want you to go on and set the record straight. Whenever Jesus went to the whoremongers and the drunkards, he went in there with one purpose.
8: Okay.
6: And he was already prayed up. Matter of fact, he done come out of the wilderness. He done spent some quality time in the cold. Amen? So I'm just telling you that if you go to the street and you go on your own, he gonna clean your car. He gonna stop a mud hole in your table. Amen? And whenever he looks at you, he gonna say, Jesus I know and Paul I know, but who are you? Somebody will be in the need of a doctor to get something extracted. Amen?
7: Amen.
6: But it is time that we quit playing church.
8: That's right.
6: And that we be the church.
8: That's right.
6: And this is my desire tonight, is that we begin to break these things down, that we begin to cast these things
8: That's
6: out
8: right.
6: so that we purge our closet.
8: That's, right.
6: That's what God wants us to do,
8: right.
6: is that we push these things
8: right.
6: out, but we're
8: right.
6: looking towards the new man.
8: Right.
6: That we're looking towards our hope.
8: Amen.
6: That we begin to rebuild the wall.
8: Right.
6: That, Father, we build it together. Amen.
7: Amen.
8: Amen.
6: And that I can trust man to do his part. Because if you read on in Nehemiah, here was the thing that I found truly amazing that I can't find hardly anywhere in churches today.
8: All right.
6: Listen to this.
12: Thank you, Lord.
6: Nehemiah was a man of God with a passion and a zeal to come and bring the people together.
8: Yes.
6: And whenever I think about Nehemiah, I think about an awesome pastor.
8: Yes.
6: A man after the very heart of God.
7: Yes.
6: But a man that had a passion to see his folks free.
8: All
12: right. Yes. Amen.
6: And whenever they're free in God, they're free indeed.
8: Yes.
6: But here's the other thing that he did. He went and began to line them up.
8: Yes.
6: He called them out.
8: Yes.
6: This church or this house was responsible for this area of the wall.
8: All right.
6: So you were responsible for the wall section in front of your house.
8: That's right.
6: Van was responsible for his section, and so on and so forth, all the way around. And just like our churches today, the folks begin to work. Things begin to move. God begin to show up. Things begin to happen.
13: Keep me in the valley.
14: Again, this is Milton Sanders. In closing, there is but one way that leads to heaven according to John 14 and 6. Almighty God loves you regardless of where you've been or what you have done. All he has ever wanted is simply for you to repent and turn from your sins, confess him as Lord and Savior of your life, and believe in your heart that God raised him from the dead. According to Romans 10 and 9, you, sir, ma'am, boy, or girl, shall be saved. Again, this is Milton Sanders of the Meeting Place of Barnwell. We can be reached via Facebook at the Meeting Place of Barnwell. Thank you for tuning in today. God bless.

0: Dee's right.
1: Well, hello, everyone. Welcome to Be Encouraged Today. I'm your host, Deidre Kirkland, delivering God's Word and His encouragement for this journey we call life. So, let's be encouraged today.

Hey everyone, thanks for joining me again. Today I want to talk about, I want to ask you, what has the Lord been trying to tell you? Sometimes he tells us to do something and stubborn by nature, we question it or we make excuses as to why we can't do something for him. But rest assured that he's with us the whole entire time. The whole entire time that we're doing it, he's not going to leave us. Why would he leave us after he's asked us to do something for him? I'm talking about the times that we've ran from God. You know, that is a form of running, by the way, you know, not being obedient to him. Also, he gives us the materials and the means and the resources to be able to complete the assignment that he has given each one of us. So what is God trying to tell you today? What has he been trying to tell you? And what is he going to tell you in the future? Is he going to give you a specific job to do, whether it's go to the altar and pray for someone in the congregation, whether it's to wake up in the middle of early in the morning and or in the middle of the night and pray over a situation or pray over a person, an individual, pray for that person? Whatever it is, and I know in my past experiences, when I personally have denied God in the sense of, well, I don't think that he was asking me to do that, so I don't want to do that. And you know, each time I miss the blessing, each time he gives me that warning, and if I don't heed that warning, it gets worse. It's the same for you. If you don't heed that warning that he's trying to tell you, then it gets worse. And I'm going to tell you about in the book of Exodus where it talks about the plagues on Egypt. Pharaoh refused to let the Israelites go. They were slaves to him. They were building for him. And he made it really rough on the Israelites. After Moses had approached him to say that he needed to free them, he made it to where the hay was no longer, the straw was never no longer supplied to them, that they had to go out and get the straw, and he made it very hard on them. He made it to where they had to not only get the straw, you know, that was being provided for them to make the bricks, but now they have to go out and find the straw, and they have to make the same amount of bricks. So he just made it worse on them after Moses had asked to free them. All right? Now, because of that, God wanted them freed. We all know the story. They had plague after plague after plague. Well, the first plague was blood. That didn't bother him any. Pharaoh just went on about his business, went on back into his castle. They had frogs. Frogs everywhere. Frogs in the house, frogs in the kingdom, frogs everywhere. Then gnats. Same thing, gnats everywhere. Are you familiar with a gnat? A gnat will aggravate you. They are worse than a black fly. I guess some people call it house fly. They will fly everywhere. And you can't catch them. You can't swat them. You can't kill it. It's just an aggravation to have a gnat flying around. And think about it. They had tons of gnats. Okay? Then flies. They had flies. Same thing. An aggravation. Think about this for a minute. This is horrible. That alone was an aggravation. I mean, then livestock. The livestock died. Not the Israelites, just the Egyptians' livestock died. Can you imagine? All of the livestock that you work every day, that you eat, that you could trade to get something else. I mean, that was their finances. It was into that livestock. And they died. Then boils. Can you imagine having head-to-toe boils? Well, they did. And you would think at some point by now it would be enough for Pharaoh. But each time when the plague got amplified and it got worse, he would have a soft heart and he would say for the Egyptians to go ahead and go, but then his heart would be hardened again. So he would change his mind.
then hail came. Now, I've never personally been hurt by hail. I've never been outside when it was hailing and have a hail ball hit me, but I guarantee you that it's not pleasant. And the only reason why I say this is because it can bust windshields, it can tear up, dent your cars. That's metal, okay? It can tear up your shingles on your roof. I've seen it mess up siding on the side of a house. I mean, it's not a really fun thing to go through. And they had hail falling on them. Then we had locusts. Now, a few years back, it's been more than a few years, we've had locusts come out. And I don't know if many of you remember that, but they were everywhere. And they're very quite intimidating little creatures because they're kind of large in size. Well, they were everywhere. I didn't like that. I personally did not like that. Now, these locusts ate up all their crops. They ate up everything. They didn't leave nothing behind. Now we've have the Egyptians. They have went through all of this, all these prior plagues, and now the locusts have taken all their food, all their resources. Then God sends darkness. Now, can you imagine it being dark every day? Every day for several days? That would be horrible. There's nothing to do. You can't go outside. It's just dark. I have 4 children. I could not imagine being locked up in my house for that period of time with nothing but constant darkness. That would be horrible to have to experience. But they did. They experienced it. It personally, I would have been like, you know what, God, whatever you say, let it be so, I'm done. But not Pharaoh. Pharaoh did not want to budge, not one little bit. Each time he thought that it was okay, and he would try to let him go, and then God would go back and harden his heart to make him not do it. So the last plague was the plague of the firstborn. Livestock, Egyptians, even Pharaoh's firstborn son. This is the heir to the kingdom. He dies. Okay? None of the Israelites were affected by this. But everything firstborn died. That crushed Pharaoh. And Pharaoh let them go after that. It took the death of his son to let the Israelites go. It took the death of his son to be obedient to God. Now, many of us, we wait into the absolute extreme with God. And we don't have to. We do exactly what Pharaoh did. Every time a problem had arise, he would deal with the problem. He'd make promises. I'll do better. I'll do it this way. I'll do exactly what you want me to do. Then the problem would disappear. Because each time Moses prayed at Pharaoh's request for that to go away, and it did. So the problem is no longer in his face. So then he forgets about the problem. He forgets about the promise. Think about all those times, and I'm guilty of it too, that God has presented a problem or a circumstance in my life. I make promises, empty promises, to make it all go away. Once it all goes away, I get right back into my comfort zone, and I forget about what God has commanded me to do, what God has asked of me. We all have done that. And if you're doing that right now, or if you do it in the future, think of Pharaoh. Think about this story in the Bible where each plague gets worse. It's not going to get any better. God's going to get your attention. And this is how personal testimony, how I know God will get your attention. I ran for years. I ran. Didn't want nothing to do with God. As a matter of fact, I hated God. The reason why, and I'm ashamed of it today, but I literally hated God. And I hated him with all my being. And the reason why is because my dad died. My dad was my best friend. He didn't die of a sickness. He died in a car accident. But not only that he died in the car accident, it was a result of a car accident. I had to watch my
my dad, my best friend in the whole wide world, my support system, my encouragement, my everything. I had to watch him for 5 weeks suffer in a bed. And God took him after I had prayed for him not to. So I hated God for that. I was confused. I didn't understand, why would you do that? If you say that you know me better than I know myself, you knew what that man meant to me, and you take him from me. Now, you would think that I was a little girl when this happened, but I was only 23, and I reacted like that. God kept on trying to get me to come home, trying to get my attention. He used every little thing, and looking back, it was petty stuff. And I would run from him. I didn't want nothing to do with him. Well, one morning I woke up, my hip was hurting. So I went to the doctor. The doctor couldn't figure out what was wrong with me. Soon after, I was treated for stuff that didn't even make sense, but they were just trying to figure out what was wrong with me. Soon after, I had an MRI. Before I had that appointment, the doctor told me to tell me my results. The doctor called me and told me that he had already scheduled an appointment with an orthopedic surgeon, that the case was no longer in his hands. So I don't know the extent of damage to what was showing up on that MRI, but it scared me. I remember sitting in that office and that orthopedic surgeon telling me that I had avascular necrosis and that I required 2 total hip replacements. I am 26 years old. I have a 2-year-old child at home that depends on me every day. Do you know how I felt? I wasn't dying, of course, but it was like all my life just sucked out of me, and I knew God did it. God stopped me dead in my tracks because I had no other choice but to ask him what was going on. I had no other choice but to lay in that bed and pray to him and beg him for forgiveness. And do you know what? God did forgive me. I am so amazed and so thankful and so shocked all at the same time, even to this day. God never once turned his back on me. All those times I screamed that I hated him, and God told me in response that he loved me. That is powerful. That is powerful. Let me tell you. That's how he loves all of us. He loves all of us. Don't let the next plague hit your life. It's going to be worse than what it's been. All those times that your car has been breaking down. All those times that you've been hitting troubles. God's trying to get your attention. Talk to him today. Follow him today. Do what he's telling you to do today. Thank you, Jesus. And until next time, God bless.

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And until next time, God bless.

0: 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Schaefer
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0: We welcome you to Light of the World Ministry, light in the dark world, with the power of God's true word and God's true light, Jesus Christ, the true light, with an open heart and an open mind. Let's move right on in to today's message and hear what God has for us today.
2: We come in the name of Jesus. We pray for the anointing for the word today. We ask the admin of shadows cross Jesus' flesh for your gain and your glory. In Jesus' holy name we pray. Let's anoint the word in Jesus' name. Amen.
1: Amen.
2: Amen. So the title of the message today is going to be, I loved you yesterday, I love you still, and I love you always. Amen. So it'd be, I love you yesterday, love you still, and love you always. Amen. Amen. Praise the Lord. So it's going to be right there. You know, what does the Bible say about God's love? God's love takes many forms throughout the stories of the scriptures in the Word of God. Amen? It takes so many forms of it right there. In parts of the Bible, it even refers to God as love itself. Amen? Because each and every one of us, we looked at what God is, that He is of love. You know, in the Word of God, it tells us in 1 Corinthians 13:13, right there, and now remains faith, hope, and love. But the greatest of these is love. Amen? That's the greatest thing of anything is love. Amen? That's what it's all about. We can sit there, we can have the visions in the family, but when you have the visions in the family, there's always love and unity that will be through the family. But see, all these will abide, or to say, remain forever. Love, it is the greatest, because love always makes us Christ-like. Amen? When we love one another, it makes us Christ-like is what it does. I mean, there's times, how can you sit there and say, I love you, but I hate my enemy. That's when He says, love your enemies too. So we must love the ones who hate us. Amen? There's times, just like I told Sister Rose, there was time that I went and I went to help someone out, and I turned around and I was going to bless this person, and as I walked up, I was going to bless this person to maybe buy them some lunch or supper, whatever it may be. But as I walk up, this person is sitting there and I heard them talking about me. But see, the thing of it is with love, will you continue on doing what God wants you to do, or will you turn around, put your money in your pocket and walk off? No, I continue on walking in the love of the Lord. Amen? Because God wants us to be Christ-like. No matter how somebody talks about you, no matter how anybody may feel about you or put you down or where they make you feel about yourself, have the love for them, because that makes you Christ-like. If you looked around, the ones that was sitting in here at one time, that's not here no more. Just like what Sister Elma and your friend that was sitting over there to win. What's her name?
3: Miss Lindsay.
2: Who?
3: Miss Lickwin.
2: Oh, and she went too. You know what I'm saying? They went on to be with the Lord. But see, the thing of it is, the love that we had for the love that we had for them, and the love that we have for you, it is a Christ-like love. That's the reason why we'll come with just a few of us in here, because we come just to be a part and just to share and let you know Jesus is still and Jesus still loves you. For we love to have faith and love to have hope, and love to have love in Christ into our life. Christ-like, like it says in 1 John 4:7, beloved, let us love one another, for love is of God, and everyone who loves is born of God and knows God. Amen. If we love Him, we're going to know Him. Amen. Because He dwells on us and He lives in us right there. Amen. But praise God, it says right there, and you know, this is God's kind of love, and cannot be fake. There are lots of fake love, but the love of God is pure. Amen. There's a lot of fake love. I've had people tell me they loved me, but they hated me at the same time. They call love out of one side of the mouth and hate and spite it out the other side of the mouth. And I knew that, because it was a fake love. But when Jesus says that He loves you, it is a pure love. It is not tainted. It's not tainted by sin. It's not tainted by man. It is a pure love from Jesus Christ. Amen. Like what it says, God is love yesterday. Like what it says in 1 John 4:19. We loved Him because He first loved us. The first act of love was on the part of God and not us, as it was necessary. Amen. It was a part of Him because it was definitely not us. How can we show our love for Him? No, He showed His love for us, and that was the first part to getting us to come back home to Him, for us to turn around and we could call upon the name of the Lord. It was His love that opened up His arm that we can confess our sin and look unto Him is what it is. Amen. God loved me before I loved Him. He loved us, the whole world, because when he was on the cross, He showed His love. Like what it says in Luke 23:34, Jesus says, "Father, forgive them, for they know not what they do." This is God's kind of love right there. When He was set on the cross, after they done put Him on the cross, after they done beat Him with a cat of nine tails, put a crown of thorns on Him, and nailed Him to the tree, and just before He passed from this life to go back up there, He says, "Father, forgive them, for they know not what they do." That is a love right there. God showed His love to all mankind. For like what it says in John 3:16, "For God so loved the world that He gave His only begotten Son, that whosoever believe in Him shall not perish, but have eternal life." This is God's kind of love again, I say. And like what it says right there, "I love you today." He showed us His love at the beginning, what He says yesterday. Now He's telling us, "I love you today." Amen. This is what He's saying. Our Heavenly Father, He loves us yesterday and today. He is still loving us. And the Lord tells us about His love. Like what it says in John 15:9. "As the Father has loved me, so have I loved you. Now remain in my love." The good news, Jesus loves us just as God the Father loved Him. In this truth, in the truth, we can rest assurance at that peace. Amen. Just to know that, and I'm going to say it again, the good news, Jesus loves us just as the Father loved Him. In this truth, we can rest in secure peace. To have that peace, amen. Just like me and Sister Rose, we pray in the morning. We pray for the peace of, the peace of Israel and peace of Jerusalem is what we do. We pray for the Lord to open the eyes and the hearts and the mind, that their eyes be opened up, to know that they can call upon the Lord in the name of Jesus Christ, forgive them of the sins. And we also pray for the peace of Israel and Jerusalem, that the killing, attacks, and bombing, whatever may be stopping, but most of all, let them know the true peace that they will have is in the love and the blood of Jesus Christ. That's the only true peace that I can really say is through the blood of Jesus Christ. Amen. But God showed His love like what it says in Romans 5:8 in the NIV right there. But God, His own love, dominion, His own love for us. And this, while we were still sinners, Christ died for us. Amen. Christ died for the ungodly in proof of His love, all His love for all of us. And today, Christ died for the ungodly is a proof of His love, all of us. Today, He is still showing His love for us all. But like what it says in 2 Corinthians 6:2, the NIV right there. For it says right there, "In time of my favor, I heard you. And in the days of salvation, I helped you. I tell you, now is the time of God's favor. Now is the day of salvation." Amen. That's in the NIV version right there. And that is 6:2. 2 Corinthians 6:2. "This is the day of grace for the love of the Lord for us and what He did at the cross. It can be eternal for you. So don't let the day of salvation pass you by. Don't don't let today, I'm saying it again right there, can be eternal for you. But so don't let the day of salvation pass you by. And it says, I love you forever. And in Psalms 136 and 26, the NIV version, give thanks to God of heaven. His love endures forever to him who alone does great wonders. His love endures forever. As his love endures forever, likewise our thanks unto him should endure forever. As he loves us, we should do it. Just like I said the other day, and I even said it Friday night, and I even said we're supposed to give him praise from as the sun rises and as the sun sets.

all things, hope all things, endure all things. We have to endure things at times, things that we don't want to endure. I mean, there's times people are mean to us, there's times people are bad to us and all. But see, the thing of it is, at times we just have to endure things. There's a lot of things I have endured in my life, because the thing of it was, when I dedicated my life to the Lord, I turned around and I had to start showing Christ-like love. Being Christ-like is what we have to do. So when you do that, certain things that you have to bear. Amen. You know, at times we may have to put up with a lot of stuff, but when God's love, we do have favor in Him. Amen. And He has favors in us when we love our enemy. But like what it says in 1 John 4:18, there is no fear in love, but perfect love drives out fear. Amen. This is what we can have. We can have the perfect love in Christ because it casts us out, what it does. I tell you about God's love for yesterday and His love for today and about His love forever. Like what it says in Hebrews 13:8. Jesus Christ is the same yesterday and today and forever. This tells me that He would never change. And I'm ending with this in Psalms 136:1. Give thanks to the Lord, for He is good. His love endures forever. In 136:2, give thanks to God. His love endures forever. Give thanks to the Lord of Lords. His love endures forever. Amen.

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In Mark chapter 5, a hemorrhaging woman has touched the cloak of Jesus and been healed. Now Mark 5:30. Immediately Jesus, perceiving in himself that the power proceeding from him had gone forth, turned around in the crowd and said, "Who touched my garments?" And his disciples said to him, "You see the crowd pressing in on you, and you say, 'Who touched me?'" And he looked around to see the woman who had done this. But the woman, fearing and trembling, aware of what had happened to her, came and fell down before him and told him the whole truth. And he said to her, "Daughter, your faith has made you well. Go in peace and be healed of your affliction." While he was still speaking, they came from the house of the synagogue official.

official, saying, "Your daughter has died. Why trouble the teacher any more?" But Jesus, overhearing what was being spoken, said to the synagogue official, "Do not be afraid any longer. Only believe." And he allowed no one to accompany him except Peter and James and John, the brother of James. They came to the house of the synagogue official, and he saw a commotion and people loudly weeping and wailing. And entering in, he said to them, "Why make a commotion and weep? The child has not died, but is asleep." They began laughing at him, but putting them all out, he took along the child's father and mother and his own companions and entered the room where the child was. Taking the child by the hand, he said to her, "Talitha kum," which translated means, "Little girl, I say to you, get up." Immediately the girl got up and began to walk, for she was 12 years old, and immediately they were completely astounded. And he gave them strict orders that no one should know about this, and he said that something should be given her to eat. Jesus went out from there and came into his hometown, and his disciples followed him. When the Sabbath came, he began to teach in the synagogue, and the many listeners were astonished, saying, "Where did this man get these things? And what is this wisdom given to him, and such miracles as these performed by his hands? Is not this the carpenter, the son of Mary, and brother of James, and Joseph, and Judas, and Simon? Are not his sisters here with us?" And they took offense at him. Jesus said to them, "A prophet is not without honor, except in his hometown, and among his own relatives, and in his own household." And he could do no miracle there, except that he laid his hands on a few sick people and healed them. And he wondered at their unbelief. And he was going around the villages teaching. And he summoned the 12 and began to send them out in pairs, and gave them authority over the unclean spirits. And he instructed them that they should take nothing for their journey, except a mere staff, no bread, no bag, no money in their belt, but to wear sandals. And he added, "Do not put on two tunics." And he said to them, "Wherever you enter a house, stay there until you leave town. Any place that does not receive you or listen to you, as you go out from there, shake the dust off the soles of your feet for a testimony against them." They went out and preached that men should repent, and they were casting out many demons, and were anointing with oil many sick people and healing them. This is the Word, living, active, sharper than any two-edged sword. Our mailing address is Post Office Box 444, Paradise, California, 95969. 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
8: 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God bless.
9: I don't claim to be a biblical scholar or even a prophet. I am your host, Evangelist Stephen Watson, and this is 2x2. I do believe the signs are real that point to the soon coming of the Lord. So join us as we study the Word of God and examine the day and time we live in and how it is as it was in the days of Noah. Oh, welcome, welcome to the program. It's so good to be back with you live on 2x2. It's February the 20th. It's 7 o'clock, and if you are listening to us right now, we are live. If you listen at another time, it is a recorded program, but I just want to say thank you for joining us. We have some people from Evan out in Illinois. Our brother Evans is listening to us tonight. We got people in Simi Valley, California, my daughter and her family.
10: Ooh, that's great.
9: Yeah, they're listening to us out there in the Simi Valley just outside of Los Angeles.
10: What if they get any water?
9: Oh, man, yeah, I'm sure they do. Yeah, I'm sure they have water. And we got some folks out in Nahana, Georgia, and I just want to shout out to the Nahana Church of God that is supporting this program.
6: Thank you.
9: Sent a wonderful gift, love gift, to keep us on the air. Yes. And they sent that directly to the radio station.
6: That's a good time, brother, right now.
9: Yes.
6: Let me plug. If you would like to be a supporter of 2x2,
9: oh, yes,
6: you can do that. You can call 803-335-3131 and say, I want to be a supporter of this program.
9: Oh, thank you.
6: And you can get a plug-in just like we did with the Church of God there as well.
9: And we appreciate
6: it. $100 a month gets you all the way, all month long.
9: Yes. And believe me, when you do that, you're feeding into the ministry, because we're reaching every corner of the earth. We're reaching out not just in the Aiken and Augusta area. We're reaching out to all four corners of the earth. You don't know who's listening, and you may have a service member of your family in the military. They can be over there. You can tell them about the program. They can listen to good preaching of the Word of God from this station and be in any part of the world as long as they have a laptop computer. And so it's a fascinating ministry, and I would hope and pray that more ministers and more churches would get involved and become members and join up with us, become partners of this radio station, because we are not in this for anything other than to win the souls of men and women and children to the cross. We want to bring the message to people. We had to do a pre-recorded message last week. I was sick, and I appreciate your prayers. But we're on the air tonight. We want to get started.
6: I want to
9: tell everybody who we got here. I got my lovely wife, Elaine.
6: Sister Elaine.
9: And we have...
6: doctored him up all week long.
4: That's right.
9: We got Dana Turner. She's here with us, and you know her from
4: Morning
9: Manna and all the commercials. And she's a workhorse around here.
10: It's good to be here tonight.
9: Oh, I'm so glad to have you. And Bill's lingering somewhere around here, so he'll probably come in and jump with us.
6: And I have my first wife here with me tonight, Brian Schaefer. She's here in the studio with us. Hello.
10: Yay!
9: And she is as lovely as she's not saying too much.
6: She said y'all was in here 2x2, so she's going to sit in here with us 2x2.
9: Well, I tell you, I tell you right now, we are a family here, and we love the Lord. And then I don't want to forget my pastor. He is the pastor of the University Parkway Church of God, but he also is one of the owners of this radio station. And because of his faithfulness to God, he has given us an opportunity to preach on the radio. So, Pastor Schaefer, take a shout out.
6: Yeah, I'm glad to be here. We've been on vacation for a while. We're back in the saddle tonight, and you brought me a little Burger King. Burger King crown on here.
9: Yeah, we went to Burger King.
6: Drinking like a king.
9: Yeah, we tried to.
6: I thought she was going to bring me one like a clown, but I'm glad you got
9: it. No, I won't do that to you. But
6: let's get with the program, because this thing's going to be good tonight.
9: This is going to be good tonight.
6: So it is entitled.
9: This program tonight is The Sky Is Falling.
6: The sky is falling.
9: The sky is falling. And I know that everybody out there has heard the old story of Chicken Little and everything, but I'm not going to get into that story, but I am going to steal that little bit of parody there from his tale. And
6: so you have an opening monologue.
9: Yes, I have.
6: So we're going to be talking about things that end time prophecy that people are all confused about.
9: Yes.
6: And why is the world so involved?
9: The captivation.
6: What's going on in the end times? So I'm gonna let you do your monologue.
9: Yes, I want to. I just want to start out with. First of all, I'm gonna open up the lines 803-335-3131. If you'll give us about 10 minutes to get into this and get started, but 803-335-3131. And then if you are at home and you want to listen, or you're getting out of your car and you don't want to miss the program, go to cwchrist.com and scroll down to the red button.
6: Yeah.
9: And you can listen to us. And then you can go to YouTube. Type in YouTube, then just...
6: Studio WUCC.
9: Yes, yes. WUCC 99.9 Studio. Mm-hmm. Hit that subscription, and you can watch us live right here in the studio.
6: Right.
9: So, I want to get started. There is an extreme captivation in the world today and in the country. The imagination of people regarding the message of the end times. Just so you understand, there's so much debate and division among theologians, denominations. There's preachers who are using timelines, events, and prophetic word to construct end time scenarios. The condition of this has brought a great awareness to myself, because I study the end time prophecies. I study Book of Revelations, the Book of Daniel. And so I know that in the secular world, they look at things differently than they do in the Christian world. But people are consuming books and films and articles, all with depictions of every idea, everything from zombies to twisted movies with no end. And then we have theologians and pastors that battle each other over dynamics of final events as recounted in the scriptures. And so what we've got now is a diverse audience with many different opinions, and all with a deep interest in what's going to be the final countdown. The obsession with this world being on the cusp of extinction, which I would say involves everything from the imagination of zombies, weather disasters, wars, rumors of wars, and also the biblical rapture. So why the obsession? The obsession itself is something that has materialized in our day and time due to what Dr. Kyle Bishop of the Utah University describes as a condition that may have started during the 9/11 era. She posted that her fears about the 9/11 world has driven a great fascination with our culture. One must understand that when the wake of the 9/11 took place, most sociologists believed it would take 5 years to remove the insecurities manifested during the attack on the Twin Towers. You got to remember, there was an invasion, there was a destruction of both towers, there's the Flight 93, the Pentagon, the loss of life, but then there was also the apocalyptic fear and the infection that took place at this time, and all this manifested on national TV, on the media, in the blink of an eye on one particular morning. The situation here is that when they believed that this would take 5 years for people to settle in their hearts and their minds and get to a place where they could live with what they saw on the television, instead of that fear going away, it has manifested greatly. It's actually morphed. And for the last 15 years now, we have not seen a decrease in fear, but an increase in fear. When we talk about the Y2K that took place, remember at the turn of the century, people were talking about storing food and doing everything they could to prepare for the end times. And then we had the Mayan calendar, and that was supposed to come to terms on the 21st of December 2012, and all the world was going to change and everything was going to end.
6: Calendar, they just changed calendars.
9: They did.
6: Changed the page on the calendar.
9: And so, but there were people that were literally on the verge of suicide over the whole matter. And so the situation was that we had an increase in the reasons for people to fear the end times. And then sociologists said, this was the biggie. They said that America still reflects to the dropping of the bombs on Nagasaki and Hiroshima.
6: Really?
9: They said that America now still remembers those incidents. They have not dissipated in memory long enough for people to understand how far back it was when they dropped them two bombs. But instantaneously, in a millisecond, over 100,000 people in each incident were literally vaporized in a moment. And that showed the not just the content of man's imagination, but his ability to cease life on this earth. And so now we have a culture and the narrative, whether it's in a fictional framework or our emotions, we deal with impending doom on a regular day. Instability has become the norm, and we always had this feeling that something is not right. Radical Islam dominates the headlines. We have a world that's off kilter, and people are wanting answers. And this is where I want to bring to our audience the thought tonight. Is it possible the world is waking up? Are we headed for exactly what the Bible blatantly predicts, the end of time? And so from there, I want to ask you the question tonight.
6: Yeah.
9: Is the guy holding the sign on the street, ringing the bell, saying, "This is the end, bring out the dead," is he correct?
6: Yeah.
9: So that's where we're going tonight.
6: Wow.
9: And so I really hope that if you listen to the program tonight, that you'll participate and get involved. I watched some of the news today, and you know, the news is very hard to watch now because they stay on one particular subject on CNN and ABC and NBC. It's constantly just, you know, bashing President Trump. So, so I have to go to some balanced news source to be able to get any kind of balanced report. But we're constantly hearing about the things that are negative. There's never a positive message on the news. And I remember when I was young, we didn't have many television stations, but we'd go to a watching a TV show, and even if you was watching something bad, when they went to a commercial, there was a lady standing in a field with flowers singing "Drink a Coke and Let Help Me Help the World Sing." I mean, you know, and there was
4: feel better.
9: There was something that gave you some disconnection that the program that you're watching is not real.
4: Sure.
9: It's just a story. And so let's get back to being happy, have a Coca-Cola, and we'll be back with the program in a moment. It's not like that no more. It's consistently negative, negative, negative. And I believe one of the problems in our society today is that we are inducing ourselves, like you would with alcohol or drugs, with a negative theme. And this is causing people in the secular world to come up with all kinds of ways to, I would say, to sedate themselves. We have people that are watching The Walking Dead, the zombies, all kinds sorts of movies where there's a virus that overtakes the world and billions of people die, and you got two people that are racing to try to save the world. And then you have the scenarios that that bring us to an episode coming to an end, and next week you watch the next episode. So people binge watch now on Netflix television programs or movies that are set in a apocalyptic world. And so when you induce your mind with that on a regular basis, and all you do is think and read things of this nature, what you're doing is you're feeding into your spirit something that is doing nothing but tearing you apart. And so those are the things that I'm really concerned about tonight. When I study the Word of God and when I read the Bible, I do several things in my weekly reading and studying. One, I study the Word, but I pray. I pray before I study. I also fast. I also take time out to let God talk to me. And then when I read what other people have written, I don't take what they read or what they've written to be solidly fact. A lot of times I have to go back and check the math. I have to go back and check the numbers. And then I go and check it with the Word of God. Does it line up with the Word of God? And that has been the problem in the secular world. They accept any scenario. You know, they had the movie Noah a while back. And I was asked by several Christians how authentic I thought the movie was to the Bible. I said, well, it wasn't authentic whatsoever. I mean, it didn't line up with the Word. They had the fallen angels as rocks walking around doing stuff, and it was just it was hilarious. There was nothing biblical about it.
4: Right.
9: And then when you watch, you know, some of the Christian movies that they have now, you have to really be careful that Hollywood does not inlay in there something that is totally unscriptural. You have to learn to read the Bible for yourself. But one of the problems in the church part is that the church has become caught up in two viewpoints. And one is that we have a viewpoint by some Christians that Jesus isn't coming back. They become complacent and in nature, and they're cozy, and they think Jesus, if he does return, it's so far away that there's no concern. Then you have the Christian element that believes that Jesus is coming back. They don't think of anything day to day except the fact that Jesus is coming back. He may come back today, so we don't have to do nothing for tomorrow. And so you got Christians, you know, you got people that claim to be Christians going up out in the woods and everything else, living like they're waiting for the end times to take place, and they're going to live in the woods and survive until, you know, they go to heaven. Well, that's not the way Jesus intended for us to live either.
4: Right.
9: And so there is this overwhelming fear, an overwhelming lack of knowledge as to what the end times is all about. And I believe that one of these problems, Pastor Schaefer, and I'm going to ask you to jump in there anytime you want to. There's an expression, I think I can say this word, ambiguity in the scriptures.
4: Ambiguity.
9: Thank you, Dana.
10: ambiguity.
9: It's an expression whose meaning cannot be determined from its content. There's doubtfulness and uncertainty to what the meaning is all about. And we know that in the scriptures that there is there's a lot of skepticism, and there's people that don't understand, and we know that is because there's a degree of mystery in the Bible.
4: Right.
9: We know that in Daniel and Revelations, there's a lot of symbolism, mm-hmm. which creates mystery. And then there's information that's left out, and then there's biblical narratives in the language, the structure of the language. And then there's gaps and interpretations, and all this creates a lack of clarity with a dominance of symbolism. And me and Elaine got to talking about that today, that when we read Revelations, a lot of times she says, well, I don't understand what that means. I don't understand what that means. And, you know, and I'm the same way as anybody else. I didn't know what it meant until I studied. But I think one of the things that's happening in the church, especially in the church, I can't blame the secular world for this, but in the church, is the lack of input into the Word of God. A lot of times they expect Pastor Schaefer to preach on Sunday morning, and that's it for the week.
4: Mm-hmm.
9: And they don't have any further input into the Bible. It doesn't get opened up again until they come next Sunday morning.
4: Right.
9: We need to be more prevalent about reading the Word and being more ingested into the study of the Word. And so if I was to just base Monday night on what I could come off the top of my head when I came in on Monday night, y'all would know that. But all week I'm studying or reading. I'm studying the Bible. I'm always trying to find where God wants me to go. But if I didn't prepare myself, then I would be lack of knowledge when I come in here, because I'm not, you know, I'm not dumb, but I'm not the smartest tool in the shop. I just know that I have to stay sharp, and I have to stay consistently.
10: I'm not the sharpest knife in the drawer.
9: That's it.
10: But at least I'm in the drawer.
9: That's it. That's it.
10: That's what I always tell
9: them. Yeah. And
10: they ain't thrown me out yet.
9: Well, but seriously, you know, I saw this movie one time, and it's been a long time ago. It was A Stand by Stephen King. You're all saying, yeah, you watched that? And I said, yeah, I watched
10: that
9: one time.
10: Movie.
9: But there's a scene in where a guy is walking around on the sidewalk, big, tall, black guy. And he's got a big sign that says, bring out your dead, and he's ringing a bell. And then he's, you know, the end is near. And there's a scene in it where these two generals are sitting there talking about all the things that are happening that are bad. And one of them said, it's ironic, the guy with the sign was right. And so I look at all these elements that are happening that are creating fear in the land, and it's creating fear in the church. And I want to assure you that no matter what happens, God is in control of everything.
4: Right. Amen.
9: There is not one iota of anything that happens that God does not have his hand on from the beginning. And he is going to have his way. God is going to have his will. He is sovereign. And man's callous attempts to exploit their own self-desire and to try to change the things of God, that's not going to do any good, because it never happened in the, it couldn't happen in the garden, and it's not going to happen anywhere else. And so, I want to just realize tonight that whether you believe in the pre-trib, the mid-trib, the partial trib, no matter what you think about the rapture, when you think it's going to be, there's so much more to the Bible to be concerned about. The major thing that I tell people is, are you saved? Do you have a relationship with God? Because if you have a relationship with Him, then all this other stuff is going to come into perspective. And because, you know, it's like when you get on a boat to go on a cruise, they tell you where your life vest is and where your lifeboat is. If you know those two things, you should be able to have a pretty safe and pretty happy cruise. But if you didn't know where the lifeboat was and you didn't know where your vest was and the ship started going down, you'd be panicking. But I kind of like it in that sense, because the first thing they tell you on a plane when you get on a plane is where the exits are. And that if we're going to be flying over water, where your seat cushion is. And what that is, it's a flotation device. I mean, they give you all these important things. And I used to remember there was a guy from Arkansas. He was flying across the Midwest, and he raised his hand after the stewardess explained that the seat cushion was a flotation device. He said, I'm just curious myself right now. As he said, does any of these bounce in a cornfield? Because he knew he was flying over the Midwest.
10: Yeah.
9: So, you know, sometimes you have to be inquisitive. But Elaine's going to read Proverbs 25:2. Elaine, read that for me.
4: It is God's privilege to conceal things, and the king's privilege to discover them.
9: And when you read that, it's pretty simple.
10: Let me read which version you read that out of.
4: I don't know what it is.
10: Let me read this one here out of the King James. Can I do it?
9: Yes, yep. Go ahead.
10: It's the glory of God to conceal a thing, but the honor of kings is to search out the matter.
9: And so I wanted to talk about that for a moment.
10: Because that's what we do.
9: That's what we do.
10: You know, when we talk about there's things, you brought it out a while ago. You said there were things that are in the Bible that are ambiguous.
9: Yes.
10: And you're not sure about a lot of the things. So what we do in Scripture is we search them out. What was God meaning when He wrote the book of Daniel and when He wrote the book of Revelation or even the Gospels?
9: Yes.
10: There are many times there are symbolism that was used that those people understood at that time. Mm-hmm. But nowadays we don't understand it unless you go back and you study that time frame. This is what He was talking about. And the only way that you'll understand it is to know you know, the language.
9: Yes.
10: You know, there was one, you know, like when King James uses a word called divers, and divers means many, many. Mm-hmm. But as one man spoke to me one time, he says, when it says in there's going to be earthquakes in divers places, mm-hmm. is he talking about down in the ocean? That's what he was asking me. Would it be down in the ocean? And I said, no. I said, divers is a King James word that means many places. So if you don't understand the language, then you won't understand what is he actually talking about. And that's even in the book of Daniel, book of Revelation. But Proverbs 25:2 tells us that God conceals it.
9: Mm-hmm.
10: God conceals things, but it's the glory of the glory of kings is to search out the matter.
9: Yes.
10: So there's a lot of people who will never, ever search out the matter. They'll never be able to have the crown to be able to say, it's like we talked about Perry Stone.
9: Yeah.
10: Perry Stone is a person who has really spent many hours searching out those things. So he is at the pinnacle of the, so to speak, a king that's over prophecy.
9: Correct.
10: You know, you go to the man who has spent all the hours in it. Mm-hmm. So he has received that elevation to that point. And other people can receive it as well.
9: Yes.
10: You know, by doing their own studies, and they can, and the glory, God looks to see, they say, look, man, look, they don't know, but they're searching out the matter. And then the supernatural revelation comes.
9: Yes.
10: The supernatural revelation comes where others will not get it only because they are hungry to share those things with people.
9: And I've had people come up and ask me questions before. You know, one of the questions I've been asked a lot is, why was Daniel told to seal everything he saw? Mm-hmm. And then I was asked, and then vice versa, why was John told not to seal?
10: Mm-hmm.
9: And so there's answers to those questions. And so when you have these questions, and you study the Word, and you know where to find the clues in the Bible, or the things that lead you to the answer itself, the key.
10: There's pegs that hangs on a wall.
9: This is one of the most, to me, one of the most fascinating things about studying God's Word. I'm writing a book right now, and it's broke down in like four different sections. The first part is the expulsion from the garden. The second part is who told Cain how to murder. And the third part is the flood. And then the fourth part is Sodom and Gomorrah, the tragedy at Sodom and Gomorrah. But all these four stories have so many questions in them that are asked by a lot of people. And I've been working on this book. Hopefully it'll come out this spring. The title of it is Failure to Follow Instructions. And through the whole four stories, we'll find that the main structure or the main problem within the whole arena of these stories is the failure for people to follow God's instruction and do what they were told.
10: Yeah.
9: You take Cain, for instance. Cain had conversation with God before he killed his brother. And God told him right then that sin crouched at his door and that he needed to learn to master it. And he basically said, if you had done a sacrifice that you knew from the very beginning, I would have accepted your sacrifice too. And instead of taking this conversation that God privileged Cain to have and take it to heart and do right, he got mad and he killed his brother. And so we know to a degree what all happened, but I'll be talking about that down the road and as the book comes out. But the thing about it, if you can learn to read the Word of God, all the questions that you have are right there. And then if you find a question, if you find a curiosity, then you can go into concordance. You can get you a good Strong's concordance, or you can get you some books on that subject matter. But they have to stay within Scripture. They have to stay biblically sound along the Word of God so that you don't get out there in the middle of nowhere.
10: You know, one thing, brother, that I do when I start looking at studying something about the end time,
9: yeah,
10: and what are they going to try to share with me about the end time, is one of the major things I look at is, do they believe in pre-trib rapture, uh-huh, mid-trib, or post? Because if you don't go from that point, that marker,
9: yes,
10: then you're going to get messed up.
9: That's it.
10: You have got to decide yourself, which one is it? Now, I have a lot of books. I have books sent to me and different things, and I appreciate all that as well. But here's one of the main things that I always look at as far as what do I believe, pre-trib, mid, or post. And this is what I always look at. And, you know, Perry Stone, he is pre-trib. And then, of course, you have other folks, the other people that are out there. And I don't have a falling out with any of them. I'll tell you like what Perry Stone said. He says, if I'm wrong, he says, we're going mid-trib. And he says, and if we're wrong with that, y'all, we're going all the way through.
9: Yeah.
10: So here's the thing, is that he even admits that it can be ambiguous. And those who are staunch, this is the way it is, I'm telling you, it's ambiguous. Mm-hmm. You know what I mean? Because you have to look at what everyone is saying. Mm-hmm. Here's the key thing I look at, brother. And for me, myself, here's my main marker. The Scripture tells us that for 3.5 years, that there will be two witnesses.
9: Correct.
10: That will be spitting fire out of their mouth.
9: Yes.
10: For the first 3.5 years, mm-hmm, of tribulation. And then in the middle of that, the Antichrist kills them.
9: Yes.
10: And they lay on the street for three days.
9: 3 days.
10: And then they are resurrected.
9: Correct.
10: In that here. So whatever story that anyone would ever tell me, mm-hmm, I try to figure, where do you fit this in at? Mm-hmm. Tell me where you fit that story in at. And that's what I go off of. Because they're going to do it 3.5 years in. They're going to be doing it for 3.5 years. So I ask the question, for those who believe that we are in trib now, who's breathing fire out of their mouth over there?
9: Yes.
10: Right now.
11: Right.
10: And who is the whole world wondering after them?
9: Mm-hmm.
10: The Bible tells us that the only when those two die, that's the only time in the scriptures where anybody ever sends them gifts.
9: Yes.
10: Each other. Not them, but send gifts because they're dead. So here's the thing. What I'm trying to hear, somewhere along the line, if you're going to study end time events,
9: mm-hmm.
10: you have to have a marker. You have to have a marker to say, which one do I believe in? Because if you just go out there and just buy books, you will be so messed up. And that's what's wrong with the church world.
9: Yes.
10: And the church people, that they are so messed up
9: in
10: those things. And then again, if you look in, even go to the book of Daniel,
9: mm-hmm.
10: then you have to look at what does some people believe about the 2,300 days of Daniel.
9: Yes.
10: Here's what I ask. Tell me, what do you believe about the 2,300 days of Daniel? And then from that point on, I know if I'm not even going to listen to you.
9: Mm-hmm.
10: So there are certain markers that you have to look at in the Bible. Does that make sense?
9: It does. And you know, and there's a lot, and so many denominations have a different interpretation. That creates a problem. I had a gentleman the other day tell me, he said, well, I'm Catholic. He said, they don't even teach about a rapture. He said, they don't preach about a rapture or anything of that nature. And I said, well, they also don't expect you to go to Christ yourself and ask you for forgiveness of your sins, do they? He says, no, you got to go to a priest for that.
10: Yeah.
9: And so there's these different philosophies of thinking, these different theologies. And I think one of the things is they do cause fear. And then when you're not a Christian, let's say you have no knowledge of the Bible, and then you watch this zombie attack on midnight TV. And you're watching that, and people are running for their lives and all this, then you focus on that. And then you say, well, maybe that's how the end is really going to happen. And then
10: Tell them what you and I were talking about.
9: Yeah, we've had people come into deliverance here at University Parkway that have been demonically possessed by a zombie-type demonic demon.
10: Demon, yeah.
9: And people out there are listening going, are you serious?
10: They
9: were serious.
10: They watched those movies
9: and they
10: with zombies.
9: They've absorbed it.
10: And that opened the door up. Mm-hmm. It's just like playing on a Ouija board.
9: Yes.
10: You play with a Ouija board and a spirit steps in.
9: Mm-hmm.
10: Okay? But not everybody who plays with the Ouija board does that actually happen to.
9: That's right.
10: But the possibility
9: is there. Yeah.
10: So those who watch the zombie stuff, the next thing you know, that's what they start taking on those traits. And that demon was there and was manifest. Yeah. So what we were saying is that how many people have opened the door up and have these things now?
9: In their mind,
10: in their soul now. So what will happen when the apocalypse happens and this demon of fear and this demon comes up and they will start acting like that they are zombies.
9: Yes.
10: And won't realize, why am I doing this? It's because that seed was sown through that movie.
9: It's sometimes it's too hard for people to believe that or understand that, but they'll watch a program like that and absorb it without any question, and they'll allow it to overtake them. There was a lady that talked to me a while back about watching The Exorcist. She said, I never got to see it when it first came out. So she said it was coming on, I think, on Cinemax or something. She wanted to watch it. She said, I watched The Exorcist. She said, I'd never seen it. She said, it scared me so bad.
10: Yeah.
9: She said, I couldn't sleep at night.
11: That's right.
9: She said, I had thoughts of it. And she said, what bothered me is some of the things that the girl did while she was in the bed and she was possessed by this
10: projectile vomit.
9: Yeah, yeah. And then the head spinning and all that.
10: Ooh.
9: And she said, I just could not imagine really seeing something like that. But she said, it tormented my mind. And I said, well, what did you do? She said, well, I finally prayed and asked God to take that thought away from me. She said, I had to pray and I asked Jesus to take that thought out of my mind.
10: Tormenting demon.
9: Take the images out of my mind.
10: Yeah.
9: And so there are things like that that happen. And we don't always connect them to the sinister demonic spirits that are in the darkness that are always out there lingering. And so that's why I say we have to learn to master sin and protect ourselves with the blood of Jesus Christ. And we need to realize that these things are real. There's tons of Christians out there that are allowing themselves to dabble in things that will not literally just rob their mind and their soul, but it will lead them down a path of ignorance and the stupidity. They'll get a great delusion to come upon them, and the next thing you know, they've turned their soul over to the devil. And I really believe, and I sincerely believe in my heart, that the Lord's coming back.
4: Yeah.
9: I don't know the day or the hour. The Bible tells us that we don't know the day or the hour. If you go to Matthew 24 and 36 and 25 and 13, it tells that no man knows the hour or the day. But the thing about it is, until Jesus' return, we're obligated to live a life that is righteous and clean before God. We're to project the gospel of Jesus Christ, defend the gospel of Jesus Christ, and to win souls for Him. Now, through this all, we still got to work. We still got to eat dinner.
10: And study the Bible. Know about end time events.
9: Yeah, we have to know about these things.
10: Here's the thing. If we don't know, how are we going to tell the lost? How are we going to tell them what's wrong? Oh, I don't really know. You know, I know Jesus is coming. No. If He comes, I don't know which one you believe in, and you miss it, let me tell you what's going to happen. Y'all know that is zombie movie y'all been watching? I said, that's going to be a cakewalk compared to what's going to be happening.
9: Yeah. I was watching a documentary this week, and it showed Dachau and some of the prisons that the Germans put the Jews in.
10: Dachau.
9: And it showed these Jews in their pajamas, and they were walking in one little mass group of people down one little lane that they were being led by the Nazis, and they were so they had such malnutrition, and they were like bones, and they were like skeletons. And when I looked at them, my heart went out to them, because I knew they were, at that time, they were in such torment and they were under such persecution. But I was looking at them, and they didn't look human. They actually did look like zombies, the living dead. They literally looked like a walking skeleton.
10: Yeah.
9: And I thought about the evil of men who would do this, not just to any people, but to do something like this shows that this is a world that is full of evil. Mm-hmm. You know, we think about Japan, for instance, when they attacked the United States. What a lot of people don't know about Japan is it was one of the most brutal countries in the world at one time. One reason China hates Japan is because prior to World War II, Japan went into China and murdered hundreds of thousands of women and children and men. There is a story, if you read the book called Killing of the Rising Sun, we got a phone call.
10: Okay, caller, you're live and on the air. You got a comment, got a question?
11: Hello, Pastor. It's good to hear your voice. This is Rachel Glanton.
10: Hey, Rachel.
11: How you doing tonight?
10: Good. I'm doing good. What you got for us tonight that we can chew on?
11: I love the subject that y'all are talking about, and this is a very common conversation in a lot of the prayer circles that I'm in, or just conversations with believers. And there's always a person in the group that kind of starts freaking out. They kind of just get upset, and they're like, you know, throwing their hand on their hip. Well, what are we supposed to do? What are we supposed to do? So, you know, one of the things that I always tell them is that, you know, well, you got to rely on Scripture, and you got to ask yourself, how much do you trust God? And I heard you say one Sunday, Pastor, many months ago about, I don't know about you people, but I'm going to put my name right here in Psalm 91.
10: Yeah.
11: This is what I'm going to do.
10: Uh-huh.
11: And I just would hope that if you two talking about this subject, Evangelist Steve Watson and you two, Pastor Schaefer, if y'all would just talk about helping people, you know, kind of with that armor that we walk in, but what other suggestions do y'all have about, because when people get scared about this, you know, just like you want to have an answer for what you believe and why you believe in Jesus, you also want to be able to help a believer move forward and go higher in how to battle this. That's all. That's my comment. That's my question.
9: Yes,
11: thank y'all.
9: Praise the Lord.
10: Thank you.
9: You know, I like what you said there. And one of the things you said that they stand up and put their hand on their hip and they say, what are we supposed to do? I take it on an individual basis. What are you supposed to do? What are you going to do? And one of the things, the first thing is to make sure that your heart and your life is saturated in the things of God, that you have a relationship with Jesus through the blood of Jesus Christ, and that you rely and you abide in him, because that is the essential part of this. Because if you have Christ in your life, you have the promise to eternal life, and God has made a way with His Son Jesus, by His Son Jesus, to make a way of escape for all those. The Bible says, pray that you may overcome, that you may escape those things that are to be. And so when we read Revelation and we read Daniel, and there's great concern, remember that when Jesus authored the book of Revelations, I tell people this a lot because I want them to realize John was just the writer. Jesus was encouraging the church to not give up, that even though in the time of trial and tribulation, even in the time of these last days, in the times of sorrow and all this, he was saying, I've given you encouragement to carry on, that I am still with you. I have not forsaken you. And that when he critiqued the seven churches, And he did everything he had to say about them, he was purposely telling each one how to correct their mistakes,
10: right,
9: and how to get themselves in order and how to overcome. And he said, if you'll do that, then I'm encouraging you to stay faithful to the cause of Christ.
10: Now, let
9: go
10: me,
9: ahead.
11: Hallelujah.
10: Now, yeah. Now, let me share something with you, Rachel, on the fact that on the comment about some being fearful about what's coming. Well, first of all, if they're fearful and it comes up in their meetings, that's probably the first time we've ever heard it. That, you know, their pastors don't talk about it. Nobody talks about it. Now they're finally hearing the truth about it. You see what I mean? They go, oh my God, I didn't know about any of it. So that's the first time they're hearing about it. So that's a lot of times pastors in churches will refuse to speak about Revelation or end time events because the healthy tithe payers aren't going to come back because
4: that's
10: they're
4: right.
10: afraid. They don't want to hear about that kind of stuff.
4: That's right.
10: Now,
4: yes.
10: let me tell you what the book of Jude tells us to do. The book of Jude wanted to write about the common salvation, but he said it was more needful for him to talk about the things about how it had crept into the church and that men were not telling people what they needed to hear. But he goes on and tell them, he says, but beloved, remember ye the words that were spoken before of the apostles of our Lord Jesus Christ. How that we told you there should be mockers in the last times who should walk after their own ungodly lusts. These separate themselves, sensual, not having the Spirit. But ye, beloved, build up yourselves on your most holy faith, praying in the Holy Ghost. He says, keep yourselves in the love of God, looking for the mercy of the Lord Jesus Christ unto eternal life. And here is what he tells us. And of some have compassion, making a difference. And others save with fear, pulling them out of the fire.
4: That's right.
10: Sometimes you can preach and teach the love of God, and that will be enough to turn people to Christ. Then there are those that preaching the love of God will not save them.
11: Right.
10: It takes preaching a message that brings holy fear.
4: Mm-hmm.
10: Oh, my God, if you don't do this, this is what's going to happen to you.
4: Right.
11: Yes,
10: and when you
11: sir.
10: Get
11: yes.
10: that side of the message, he tells us, and some have compassion, make a difference, and others save with fear, pulling them out of the fire, hating even the garments spotted by the flesh. So I think you have to have a balance.
4: Mm-hmm.
10: You have to have a balance in your ministry, but never be afraid to preach or teach the truth that there are fearful and ungodly things coming on this world.
9: Yes.
10: That like
9: yes,
10: they can't even imagine
9: right.
10: is getting ready to happen, is getting ready to be unleashed. And the thing is that it's the, I'm going to tell you what it does to me. To me, it's the fear of God.
9: Yes.
10: It's the beginning of wisdom. It's the fear of what is going to be unleashed if I don't do the right thing. The fear
11: yes,
10: of God. You know, the love of God he speaks of, but also the fear of God, and nobody don't want to talk about the fear of God anymore. So,
9: and that's always seemed to be a problem too. And even when we get into scenarios like what I was talking about, the expulsion from the garden, when Adam and Eve made the grave decision to eat from the tree of knowledge of good and evil, when Eve took the bite, Adam, if you read the word, Adam walked right up and took a bite too. I mean, he. It wasn't. She didn't shove that apple in his mouth, or that fruit of whatever nature it was. She ate, and she ate freely, and she gave to Adam, and he partook. So when they did that, for the first moment, immediately. It had to have happened immediately. The Bible tells us that for the first time, they saw themselves as naked, and they were ashamed. There had never been no shame in the garden. Before, the Bible says they were both naked and they were unashamed. But now they're ashamed. Yeah. So that shame has been brought upon them. But when that happened and they sewed leaves together to cover themselves, the Bible says that they hid themselves within the trees and the vegetation around. But you see, this is where it's all about. For the first time, fear had entered their
10: right,
9: mind.
10: Right.
9: Fear came upon the scene. Fear had not existed in the garden. Shame had not existed in the garden. But now we have those two elements. And those elements have carried on.
10: Well, here's the thing, Rachel. There is a element of love and fear of a holy God.
9: Yes.
10: And what's
9: yes.
10: them. So there, you cannot have God without fear.
9: Yes.
12: That's right.
10: You can't
12: right.
10: have fear without God. I mean, you can. I'm talking about unsaved.
9: Yeah.
10: But I'm talking about there has
9: right.
10: to be a balance of this here. And
12: yes, sir.
10: You know, it's like, and

0: What will you do when you wake up and you find it? Because, you know, the Bible talks about us is that we are supposed to make our calling and our election sure.
1: Think how quick that.
0: You know, he tells us that we have a responsibility on our side, on our part, to make sure we're doing what we're supposed to be doing. And it's just not that you have a paper saying that you are a Christian.
1: Yes.
0: But it's that you have a living relationship to make sure that when that time comes, hey, what about me? What about why did I miss this thing?
1: Mm-hmm. One of the things that I like to look at is the attack on the Twin Towers. Look how quickly that morning everything was calm. Then all of a sudden, in almost just a matter of a millisecond, the first plane went into the tower, and fear immediately began to fall on the people, and there was crying. But when the second plane went in, that's when people's brains kicked into high gear.
0: Well, let's talk about fear opening up. I believe at that moment in time is when fear, when terror was released upon the earth.
1: Yes.
0: End time terror.
1: Yes.
0: That we've never seen before.
1: I agree.
0: Okay, but let's do this here. When a person's heart is not filled with faith, and there's a void there. Listen here. And there's a void. I'm talking about Christian or unsaved. Is that void is there. Not faith no longer and secure, but the void of fear, doubt, and unbelief, and an awful fear of terrible, is that there has to be something that fills that void. Listen now.
2: Yeah.
0: There has to be something that fills that void. And hell belches out demons of fear and terror, and they're released demonically out of that realm into the hearts of people, and demons of fear have taken their hearts, and they don't even realize what happened to them at that moment in time.
1: Yes.
0: And the church's responsibility, you know, I've been gone for about a week and a half now, and I'm talking about demons again.
3: Yeah,
0: you know, but now our job is in the last days is teach about this here. And expel those spirits of fear. And that's what you're doing tonight.
1: That's what we're trying to do.
0: You're expelling the spirits of fear that would be in Christians' hearts.
1: That's right.
0: And things like that in the world.
1: I want people to understand that the grace of God still exists. That God has not forgot his people, and he hasn't forgot the lost. God still wants everyone to come to the saving knowledge of Jesus Christ. And you know, talking about the Twin Towers, and I'm going to just say this real quick. You know, I was horrified by everything I saw, but I think the hardest thing for me to witness when I saw that on TV was when people jumped out of the building.
0: Yeah. And A bunch of them.
2: Yeah.
1: And I think one of the hard things for me to remember is when the reporters said, and no one even knows who they are.
0: Yeah.
1: They didn't know the names of some of those people that jumped. But God knew each one individual.
0: Right. Well, you know, they say that some of the SEAL Team 6, when they go in and do their things, and they did what they did, they said, and these are for the people that jumped out of the building.
1: Mm-hmm.
0: When they went in and attacked, and these are for those people. We did this for those people who jumped out of that building that was on fire that day.
1: And so, you know, we live in an evil world. We live in a world that economic woes, increasing trouble. The barbaric nature of ISIS is going to continue. Sin is going to get evil. The Bible says in the days of Noah that became so cruel that the cruelty of man became unlimited. But this is the satisfying part about all this to me is through Christ Jesus, I have hope.
3: That's right.
1: I have the hope of eternal life.
3: Yes.
1: And I have the hope and knowledge that through his saving grace, by his going to the cross at Calvary, through the remission of sin, through the cleansing of the blood, that I have a way of escape. And I believe Jesus is coming back. And regardless of what pre-trib, mid-trib, post-trib, whatever you believe, as long as you're living for Christ, as long as your heart is cleansed before God, when he comes, whatever time it is, if you have stayed vigilantly faithful to the cross, you are going to make it.
0: So let me tell you this here. It's in John chapter 10 and verse 27. Now listen to what he says here. Here's the promise here. To dispel the fear.
1: Yes.
0: The ungodly fear that Christians may have. You ready? Here's what he says.
1: Yes, go ahead, Pastor.
0: He says, my sheep listen to my voice. Yes. They listen to his voice.
3: Yep.

0: know them and they follow me, I give them eternal life and they shall never perish. No one can snatch them out of my hand. So,
1: thank you,
0: Jesus. So you have a balance on this thing here. You have a part where he promises you this.
2: Yes.
0: Then the other part of it is your side of it is to persevere. You're in his hand, and you need to stay in his hand.
2: Yes.
1: That's right.
0: The thing
1: that's
0: is, right. If someone says, I can go out and live any way I want, he says, my sheep hear my voice.
2: That's it.
0: And another, they'll not follow. They follow him. The thing is, you can jump out of his hand. I don't plan to jump out of his hand.
2: I don't need
0: him.
2: I'm going to hang on.
0: You know, I'm going to hang on right there.
2: That's what that song says. Hold on to God's unchanging hand.
0: Exactly. I mean, so the side of it is we do our part. He does his part. It's a contract.
2: Yes.
0: It's a contract. It's not one-sided.
2: Yes.
0: It's a two-sided thing. And
1: the
0: when you...
1: The covenant. Yes,
0: yeah, it's a covenant.
2: It is.
0: You know, so that's the part of it. Now, the thing is, we still have to search out the matter.
2: Yeah.
0: We still have to know what the end time is going to be.
3: That's right.
0: And the thing is, as watchmen on the wall, we have to tell people, this is coming.
2: Yes.
0: This is coming, y'all.
2: This is coming.
0: And we're closer today than we was yesterday.
2: And there's so many different scenarios out there that you hear in the secular world. Everything from meteorites to asteroids to this and that. And then there's the... Then there's these movie-made stories that no one survives except one man and one woman, and they start all over again. There's all kinds of odd movies and stuff that people think is possible or are going to believe. I stand on the Word of God.
3: That's right.
2: The Word of God says, he says, it is very explicit that one day the dead in Christ shall rise, and those that remain shall be caught up in the air. And I believe that.
0: The sky's falling.
2: Yes.
0: The sky's falling, y'all. You know, one day it is going to fall.
2: Yeah.
0: One day he's going to wrap this thing up.
2: Yeah. What was the volcano? I know we only got about 5 minutes. There was a volcano one time off the coast of Italy. I'm trying to remember. And when it blew up, it destroyed the whole city. And when they went back...
0: Pompeii.
2: When they went back in there... hundreds of years later and dug out the old city, they found people frozen in time in the sulfur of the volcano explosion.
0: So quick,
2: instantaneous death. And I thought about that when I saw that on National Geographic, and I thought how instantaneous that was. And there have been other incidents, and when we talked about the Hiroshima bombing in Nagasaki, the book Killing of the Rising Sun by Bill O'Reilly, when you read the part where the bomb fell, and it talks about the epicenter of where the bomb fell and the people that died there, and then it talked about how people vaporized and it created a photographic image in the concrete where they were.
0: Yeah, like a shadow, embedded shadow.
2: Instantaneous. And then people say, oh, this is horrifying. This is what man can do. Let me tell you something. There was a time Sodom and Gomorrah thought that they could get away with what they were doing.
3: That's right.
2: But God did the same thing to them.
3: Mm-hmm.
2: God did the same thing to Sodom and Gomorrah. And so there is a reckoning coming for all those that are wicked. The book of Ezekiel tells us in the 18th chapter, for those that are wicked, there is death. And for those that are righteous and believe, they shall live.
0: Well, you know, I want to say this here before we get out of here, is, you know, God's not given us a spirit of heaviness.
2: That's right.
0: You know what I mean? So the thing is that person who's all of a sudden frightened about what's going on, is that once they piece it together and then their faith arises to the point, hey, it's going to be all right.
2: Yes.
0: It's going to be all right. That's why we're not running around, you know, trying to put beanie weenies in the ground, getting shotgun. I mean, it's going to be all right, y'all. I mean, he's coming.
1: Yeah.
0: And even when we talk about the big floods coming.
2: Yeah.
0: So what? I mean, he can do anything he wants. If he can make it a stick, a house, float on water through all that, he can do anything.
2: That's it.
0: You know, so we're going to be all right.
2: I like that.
0: But it's coming.
2: I like that.
0: And all those who are, we're on the winning side.
1: That's
0: you can get on the winning side too. Take Jesus, make him Lord and Savior, get him inside your heart and say, I'm going to live my life like this the rest of my life to serve him. And you're on the winning side. Whatever happens, we win.
2: There has to be joy in your life if you know
1: Hallelujah.
2: Jesus. There has
1: That's
2: to be.
1: Right.
2: I appreciate you calling in. I really do.
3: I thank y'all for your answers. I think that you covered it very well, and that's really what I wanted y'all to do, because I feel like a lot of people just have a big question mark right there, and sometimes, you know, the person is already saved and they're still fearful, and sometimes they're not saved and it is an opportune moment. So I really, y'all covered both of those bases. Thank y'all so much for what y'all do. I'm gonna let you go.
2: I appreciate it. We're only down to about 2 minutes now.
0: I'm not gonna say no more, brother. You got the rest of Sister Lane, whatever you want.
2: I want to give you a chance to say something.
0: Sister Schaefer, do you want to say anything? Want to say no? We're looking pretty and everything here tonight.
4: People.
0: It's about time.
2: She's waving at you if you're watching on YouTube. Elaine, I know that you know that I love the Lord, and I try to study to stay not just approved before God in the Word, but I also try to keep studying so that I can absorb more and you know, I believe that one of the things that you have helped me with encouragement, and I want to thank you for that, but say something real quick.
5: Well, I'm just happy to be here with you, and that you're feeling much better than what you were.
2: Yeah.
5: Actually,
2: thank
5: we're
2: you.
5: Both feeling a lot better than what we were. And I give God all the glory and all the praise, and whatever happens, God has it all under control. It's in His hands, and quit worrying about it.
2: Yes, quit worrying about it. If you know the Lord and you're saved, then believe and just live for God and do right, and you'll be okay. If you're not saved, then you need to go to the presence of God and ask Him to come into your heart. God bless you. I love you all. Until next Monday night, Pastor Schaefer.
0: God bless you, brother.
2: It's been good. 2x2. We'll see you next week.
0: The sky's falling.
2: The sky is falling.
0: The sky's falling. Y'all,
2: the
0: sky's falling.
2: Thank you for being with us tonight. I'm your host, Stan Watson. We hope you'll be with us next time on 2x2. If you'd like to support this ministry, you can send your love gift to WUCC P.O. Box 3338, Aiken, South Carolina, 29801, in care of 2x2. Until next time, God bless.
6: This is Max McLean. What does it mean to be called a child of Abraham? Listen to the Bible from Galatians 3. Consider Abraham. He believed God, and it was credited to him as righteousness. Understand then that those who believe are children of Abraham. The scripture foresaw that God would justify the Gentiles by faith and announce the gospel in advance to Abraham. All nations will be blessed through you. So those who have faith are blessed along with Abraham, the man of faith. Christ redeemed us in order that the blessing given to Abraham might come to the Gentiles through Christ Jesus, so that by faith we might receive the promise of the Spirit. From Galatians 3, listen to the Bible. It's great for the soul.
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Taking up the cross is today's lesson from the Proverbs. It's taken from Proverbs 20 in verse 5. Knowing what is right is like deep water in the heart. A wise person draws from the well within. When we have been saved by Christ, we can, if we choose, to become passive Christians. We can sit back secure in our own salvation and let other believers spread the healing message of Jesus. But why would you keep something as wonderful as Christian salvation away from everyone you know? Instead, we are called to become disciples of the one who has saved us. And to do otherwise means we lose so many blessings that God has planned for us and for those we love. Do you seek to fulfill God's purpose in your life? Then follow Christ. Follow Him by picking up your cross today and every day that you live. Then you will quickly discover that Christ's love has the power to change everything, including you. Remember today's lesson from the Proverbs is taking up the cross. From Proverbs 20 and verse 5, knowing what is right is like deep water in the heart. A wise person draws from the well.

In Romans chapter 15, the Apostle Paul writes that he aspired to preach the gospel, not where Christ was already named, so that he would not build on another man's foundation. Now, Romans 15, 22. For this reason I have often been prevented from coming to you. But now, with no further place for me in these regions, and since I have had for many years a longing to come to you whenever I go to Spain, for I hope to see you in passing, and to be helped on my way there by you, when I have first enjoyed your company for a while. But now I'm going to Jerusalem, serving the saints. For Macedonia and Achaia have been pleased to make a contribution for the poor among the saints in Jerusalem. Yes, they were pleased to do so, and they are indebted to them. For if the Gentiles have shared in their spiritual things, they're indebted to minister to them also in material things. Therefore, when I have finished this and have put my seal on this fruit of theirs, I will go on by way of you to Spain. I know that when I come to you, I will come in the fullness of the blessing of Christ. Now I urge you, brethren, by our Lord Jesus Christ and by the love of the Spirit, to strive together with me in your prayers to God for me, that I may be rescued from those who are disobedient in Judea, and that my service for Jerusalem may prove acceptable to the saints, so that I may come to you in joy by the will of God, and find refreshing rest in your company.